0: Now, while that's no penalty for the goaltender interference, the interference was the reason why the goal was disallowed. And John Tortorella, after looking at the iPad and consulting with his video assistants, decided to challenge that ruling. It goes to the situation room where they assess it and they say, ball on the ice stands. Because that's the thing, that a lot of these coaches just don't understand when it comes to the risk of replay challenge. Now, in some sports, there's like not a lot of risk, like in baseball. Oh, I lose my challenge. Who cares? But in hockey, if you lose a challenge in hockey, you are assessed a bench minor penalty. And that means your team goes on the penalty kill. The other team has a power play. And what these coaches need to understand, and I talked about this however many years ago. What was it? Was it two years ago? When the LA Kings had a 2-0 lead over the Edmonton Oilers in the first round of the Stanley Cup playoffs. They had a lead in game number 3. And Jim Hiller, the coach of the Kings, decides to challenge a goal that Edmonton scored to tie the game. It was determined the challenge failed, and because of that, Edmonton was granted a power play, and then they scored again on the power play. So, and then guess what? Oilers won 4 straight games to win that series, and then they went on. They went on to the Stanley Cup final. If not for that challenge, LA could have won that series. They were up 2-0. They had a 3-2 lead in the game. And then, okay, it's a 3-3 game. You never know what's going to happen. And in this spot here, John Tortorella made a mistake. Because we know as fans, we hear it all the time from the officials. We watch football enough. We watch hockey. We watch all these sports. We know when they go to those replay officials that are working the games with the TV crews, what has to happen for you to overturn a call on the field, on the court, on the ice. Inconclusive video evidence. If there is a shred of doubt, and guess what? John Tortorella should have already known that because it happened to the Golden Knights earlier in these playoffs, where Pavel Dorofeev's power play goal was disallowed because they said he punched it in with his glove. And there was no conclusive video evidence to say that he didn't. And so Vegas wasn't granted a goal. And this was the exact same scenario. There was never going to be conclusive evidence to overturn the call on the ice, which was no goal. As a result, Vegas is assessed a bench minor penalty. Carolina goes on the power play. Carolina takes the lead. But then those Golden Knights, oh my goodness, they score with 90 seconds left with the extra attacker on, because that's what these Knights do. They find ways to score late in games. It's happened earlier in these playoffs. It happened throughout the regular season. No one better with the extra attacker on with that late game magic than the Vegas Golden Knights. And so they force overtime, where Seth Jarvis gets the overtime game winner on the power play about 4 minutes in to that overtime. So this series is tied at 1 game apiece. Game number 1, aberration flies over. Game number 2, dead, stone-cold, nut-under game that had no business going over until it went over. And I am going to sit here, and I will say this, and I believe it, and you're not going to convince me otherwise, just like I believe L.A. would have won that series if Hiller didn't make that challenge and give Edmonton a power play after they tied the game. If Torts does not challenge that call, and that remains a 2-2 game, with 5 minutes left, it is either going to be a 3-2 final or in regulation, or we go to overtime tied at 2, and it would have been a 3-2 final. That game goes under if Carolina is not granted that power play there. Now, I know Vegas could still kill the penalty. They've been so good at killing penalties all playoffs, all season long. The momentum changes when things like that happen. And so tonight, total of 5.5, juice to the over. I think it's still going to be a low-scoring under game. However, here in Vegas, this crowd is electric. This crowd has willed this team to goals and wins before in these playoffs. Rather than touch the game, and I think it's a really good anti-correlated parlay, which I love, because if you do like an alternate under total, like instead of going 5.5, go under 6.5, right? Play something like that, you can get cute. I actually think Vegas scores 3 goals in this game. I like Vegas' team total over 2.5. Which I know sounds contradictory to me saying I think this is going to be an under game, but I think Vegas wins this game 3-1, 3-2, 3-0, maybe on the heels of an incredible Carter Hart effort. But there is a main reason why I think Vegas wins this game, and it has to do with the underlying metrics and the market not agreeing with the underlying metrics. And we're going to look at this throughout the course of this game tonight, right here on this episode of Live Bet Saturday. During the first intermission, we'll look at the numbers. During the second intermission, we're going to look at the numbers, and we're going to try and assess what we think we should be betting live during the course of this game 3 of the Stanley Cup Final. But I'm telling you right now, the numbers in this series are too close, are too even for Carolina to be power rated so much higher than Vegas. And the fact that it's an even split tonight, minus 106 both ways here at Circa, minus 110, minus 108, minus 112, depending on what book you look, shows you that on the road, Carolina is power rated as the much better team. Carolina being the minus 160 favorite or so at home shows you how significantly they are power rated ahead of Vegas. But the analytic numbers in games 1 and 2 do not tell that story. And that's why I think you get value on Vegas tonight at minus 112 or minus 110 or minus 106. Obviously, shop around best number. Take the minus 106, right? But my play is on Vegas to win this game tonight and take a 2-1 series lead. Talk about some player props coming up next, and then we'll transition, get into the NBA Finals once the puck drops for game number 3 of the Stanley Cup Final tonight here in Vegas between the Golden Knights and the Carolina Hurricanes. I'm Scott Seidenberg, always on Twitter at ScottsOnAir. Hit us off on the network at VSIN Live as Live Bet Saturday continues here on the Sports Betting Network.
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0: 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Hit us all up on the network at VSiN Live. The official scheduled start time for this game between the Vegas Golden Knights and the Carolina Hurricanes, Game 3 of the Stanley Cup Final, is projected about 8:23 Eastern time. So we're a little less than 10 minutes away from puck drop. If you're just joining us, last segment I talked about how Vegas and Carolina have played a pretty even series through these first two games. If you look at the analytical numbers, you look under the surface, and that's why I think there's value on the Golden Knights. And we know home ice is not really the same in hockey that is in other sports. I'd make the argument some arenas are different. Vegas is different. There's definitely a home ice advantage here in Vegas. And I just think that the Hurricanes are they're power rated too high over Vegas for what has been very close to an even series. Now, what do I mean by very close to an even series? Well, I look inside the analytic numbers, and you can look in all situations that play itself out over the course of a game. Makes sense, right? Like, Carolina has had the better of the play, pretty much. In game number one, they've had the better of the play. In game number two, they had more better of the play. If you look at the scoring chances, expected goals, pretty even, though, on both sides. Like, in all situations, game number one should have been, actually, Vegas had more expected goals in all situations. And, well, makes sense. You know, they win the game, right? 6.61 compared to 5.51. And in game number two, let's see, that's the entire series, excuse me. Game number one was all situations 4.06 for Vegas, 2.29 for Carolina. Game number two, all situations, 3.2 for Carolina, 2.55 for Vegas. But what I like to look at is 5 versus 5 only. To me, that's what tells the story. How do you play when all things are equal? No power plays, no man disadvantage, no extra attacker. I just want to know 5 versus 5, because that's the bulk of the game, right? And if you look over the course of this series, through games 1 and 2, game 1, 5v5 situation, expected goal numbers, 2.2 for Carolina, 2.11 for Vegas. Expected goal numbers in game number 2, 2.2 for Carolina, 2.05 for Vegas. If you look at the high danger chances, 8-8 in game number 1, 10-9 in favor of Carolina in game number 2. If you look at all the scoring chances, right, with the in 5v5, yeah, Carolina had the better of play in both games, but we're talking minimal, 23-18. But game two is much better, 28-19. But again, high danger chances even, expected goals even. Flow of the game, sure, Carolina's had the better of the possessions. But to me, the series has been a lot more even than what the sports books are listing these teams at. These teams are closer than the power ratings. To get Vegas at a minus 106 price on home ice does not make sense. Just like it didn't make sense to get Vegas as that high of a dog in game number one or game number two. And you're ahead if you played them in both game number one and game number two. What I did in game number one and game number two, I didn't do tonight. Tonight I just took Vegas on the money line. But in games one and two, I sucked it up and I laid the juice. I took +1.5 with Vegas, -205 in game number one, -200, excuse me, in game number one, -205 in game number two. And I laid the juice because I said Vegas is either going to win this game or it's going to be a close one that comes down to either overtime or, you know, late in the third period. And I'm 2-0. This is an even series, much more even than the market is telling us. And so tonight, at a reduced VIG price, yeah, give me the Vegas Golden Knights here. Player props I like for tonight. I think Carolina is going to make an adjustment off of what they had in game number two, where they really struggled to get pucks on the net. They took a ton of shots in game number two, but not many of them actually reached the net. That was a big issue. Vegas was clogging the lanes, but also just a ton of missed shots as well. I think there's going to be a focus tonight for Carolina to put pucks on net. And maybe at times in game two, because you're down one game to none, you're trying to maybe play, you know, finesse a little bit. I think they tried to maybe look for the better shot at times and were maybe a little bit hesitant as opposed to just, you know, putting the puck on net. Even because sometimes when you shoot a puck on net, you're not trying to score. You're trying to get a rebound. You're trying to create some havoc in front of the goalie. And I think that's what Carolina does tonight. So I like Carter Hart to go over his saves prop here tonight. And now different sports books have different lines. Up on DraftKings right now, Carter Hart over 27.5 saves is at even money. FanDuel has a 60-minute bet where it only counts regulation. Normally I would say don't ever bet this because if the game goes to overtime, it doesn't count. You lose your bet. It's only graded off the 60 minutes. And most of the time when I say don't ever play that, it's because it's only one save off. So it's like 27.5 here on DraftKings. It will be 26.5 on FanDuel. But actually, I just looked before, 25.5. You're getting a two-save discount just because it's a 60-minute line versus overtime. I'd actually take the risk that this game doesn't go to OT and go with the over 25.5. And you know something? Even if it does go to OT, you still have a chance that Hart makes 26 saves in regulation. So you're getting that two-save discount by shopping around. Yes, you're playing at maybe a slight disadvantage on the rules, but I think it's worth it here for that two-save gap, I should say. By the way, the 60-minute line here in this game tonight for the game to go to overtime, the draw, plus 300. Normally in some games it would be plus 310 or so. A little bit reduced here at plus 300, plus 145 for Carolina, plus 140 for Vegas. That's just up on DraftKings. Obviously, always shop around. Shots on goal props I like tonight. Brett Howden, what more can you say about this kid? He is potentially going to steal the Conn Smythe Trophy away from Mitch Marner. He leads the postseason in goals, scored another two goals in game number two, and this, to me, looks like the bet that I was placing when I kept firing in on Pavel Dorofeev over shots on goal. When I just kept doing it until I lost. Like, I was just like, I'm going to, you know, keep going. Dorofeev over 2.5. Just kept firing in on Dorofeev over 2.5. The reason why I did that was because when players are playing with confidence, when they're scoring goals, like Brett Howden is, they have the tendency to open up and shoot more because they're feeling themselves. And the teammates are actually more inclined to get that player the puck. They're feeding the hot hand. If you looked at how the players on the top line in Barbashev and Eichel treated Pavel Dorofeev after he, you know, once he slid up into that top line and placed a Mark Stone and he scored a bunch of goals, they just kept feeding him. And all of a sudden, you saw Jack Eichel, his shots on goal go down because he was feeding Dorofeev. I think the same happens here with Brett Howden. He's riding the hot streak right now, scored the two goals in game number two. Again, like as I mentioned, he leads the playoffs right now in goals scored with 13, three more than Dorofeev. I think his teammates look to feed him. I like Brett Howden over his shots on goal prop. If you look up on DraftKings right now, shots on goal for Howden, it is 1.5, and it is, let's see, what's the 1.5? It's heavily juiced. No, it's even money. Brett Howden shots on goal over 1.5 at even money. I like that. For Carolina, Logan Stankoven, give me over 2.5 at plus 110. Puck drop moments away as Fernando Mendoza rings the horn and fires up this crowd here at the Fortress. Game 3 of the Stanley Cup Final. Officially underway between the Vegas Golden Knights and the Carolina Hurricanes. We'll update you throughout the play here as we do make our live bets. We'll have guests coming up a little bit later on in the program to talk about what we've seen so far here in this game. And, of course, once we get into the intermissions, we'll go through all the analytical numbers to really find the edge in the market. Well, if you're looking to put your World Cup knowledge to the test at the highest level, I got something for you. 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
0: Back here on Live Bet Saturday, I'm Scott Seidenberg with you on VSiN, the Sports Betting Network, keeping an eye on the action on the ice here in Vegas, right down the road, as the Golden Knights and Hurricanes are scoreless here in the first period of Game 3 of the Stanley Cup Final. You guys can always hit me up on Twitter, at ScottsOnAir. Hit us all up on the network, at VSiN Live. Charlie tweets into the program, Vegas definitely has the edge on home ice. Knights win Game 3 in that atmosphere. Thanks for the tweet, Charlie. We hope so, because we're on Vegas on the money line here tonight, along with our prop bets. But let's shift gears from the Stanley Cup Final, and let's get into the NBA Finals, where the New York Knicks have a 2-0 lead over the San Antonio Spurs. And the 10-year-old kid in me is absolutely just, I'm like in shock. I mean, I tweeted out before game one of the NBA Finals that I still can't believe the Knicks are in the NBA Finals. I still can't believe the Knicks are up 2-0 in the NBA Finals. But they've won 13 straight games now. Maybe it shouldn't be a surprise anymore. Let's head on out to the Progressive guest line. Joining us to break down the NBA Finals, he is an NBA handicapper for BetterDay.com. Mackenzie Rivers joins us here on Live Bet Saturday. Mackenzie, are you in disbelief like I am that the Knicks are up 2-0? Or based on what you've seen so far, is this not a surprise to you given how well they've played? All right, we'll get Mac up here in just a second. Lost that phone connection, but we'll pull him up here.
4: Yes, I'm right here.
0: Sorry. Oh, there he is. There's Mac. All right, Mac, are you shocked that the Knicks are up 2-0? What's been your assessment of the first 2 games of the NBA Finals?
4: Not shocked at all. You remember we were talking Western Conference Finals after the Knicks had swept, and it was whether it's going to be the Thunder or the Spurs. I'm like, if you're a Knicks fan, you should be a huge Spurs fan for a couple reasons. One, Jalen Brunson, he's shooting 35%, but he's still getting to where he wants to go. It's not the defense of the Thunder on the perimeter. And number two, the Spurs are mostly 22 and 23 years old, and you're going to throw it off your teammates' back, and you're not going to come back to your center and grab the ball as a point guard, which you should. De'Aaron Fox is not making that mistake. Jalen Brunson is not making that mistake. SGA at 27 is not making that mistake. I know Wemby shouldn't throw it to a guy not looking at him, but he was looking at him until he wasn't. That's a rookie mistake or a young guy's mistake that you just don't see veterans make. Both games, Spurs had leads in the final 2 minutes. The more calm, cool, and collected team, the veteran team, wins those games more often than not. So, no, I'm not shocked. I think talent-wise, the Spurs are better. But I think the Knicks are going to get it because they've been through the ringer that many more times.
0: Are you surprised at how the market has treated game two and now game number three? Where game two, I mean, I was on the Knicks +6.5 because I felt that I didn't buy into the zigzag. Well, I did in the first quarter, by the way. The first quarter betting system has just been out of control here in these NBA playoffs. Spurs first quarter, that was a winner. But Knicks +6.5, I mean, they win the game because, hey, everyone that wins the game covers the spread. It doesn't matter in these NBA playoffs. But now you're seeing the Knicks as 2.5-point favorites in game number three at home in Madison Square Garden. Do the numbers add up for you, Mackenzie? Does that spread make sense to you?
4: It makes sense because I know how the market works. The market does not react to one game or 2 games or even 12 games, but maybe it should. The Spurs have been the better team all year. I'm not sure they're playing better now. So the fact that it went to 6.5, I mean, only 7 times in NBA history has a team won more than 10 games and been a 6-point dog. It's very rare. It's never happened before in the playoffs. So the power ratings in the market is not going to adjust, but more than 0.5 per game, I think there should have been a correction a little while ago. So I think, the +6.5 was a great bet. For game three, I kind of think the youth and inexperience is not that big of a deal when you're on the road. I have the opposite take as Stephen A. Smith, who's like, man, I really just don't know if they understand how loud it's going to be and how chaotic it's going to be. I think as a 22-year-old, that actually calms you down because you're not supposed to win. You kind of have like a business-like fraternity of brothers going into a place that's very hostile to you. I expect the Spurs to have a big bounce back game three. But power ratings-wise, I think these are closer to even than the market suggests.
0: I was going to say, and we're talking to Mackenzie Rivers, NBA handicapper, betterday.com. I'm Scott Seidenberg. Mackenzie joining us here on the Progressive Guest Line on Live Bet Saturday here on VSiN. I thought it might sound crazy, but I don't think it's crazy. Despite the fact that the Knicks are up 2-0, I think the Knicks have more pressure on them here in game number 3. And I know that, like you're saying, what do you mean? Like, the team that's down 0-2 has pressure because you can't go down 0-3. You're not going to win that series. But this is the first NBA Finals game at Madison Square Garden since 1999. The fans can smell blood. If the Knicks lay an egg here in game number 3 at home, the fan base is going to get real uneasy for game number 4, Mackenzie.
4: Absolutely. Look at just game 7. It's kind of a subset of a very high-pressurized game. It was NBA orthodoxy forever that home teams do better than expected and win game 7s. Well, this year, last year, last 5 years, that hasn't been true. I think now that travel is mitigated, I think there's a calmness that comes with being on the road where you don't have to worry about fans. You don't have to worry about tickets. It's just you and 11 guys and the coaches in that locker room. I don't think home court is what it used to be, and especially here where the Knicks are the talk of the region, the tri-state area. I think the Spurs kind of rally behind that, and I wouldn't be surprised if the Knicks, streaks end on 13, I say all the time. I do think the Spurs win game 3.
0: You say that all the time, and I was just looking at the Knicks game logs, and I'm like, all right, I was about to, like, go on and say, hey, 13 straight wins, and then I literally thought about what Mackenzie always says, streaks end on 13. That has me worried right now. But looking at the Knicks in this entire playoffs, so you met 13 straight wins, they're 14-2 overall, 8-8 towards the totals, neither here nor there. But if you look at this finals, right, we had an over that just barely got there because of a late shot, and we had an under in game number 2. The adjustment here in game number 3 down to 215.5. Do you lean one way or the other based on the total here?
4: I think both teams have been pretty bad shooting-wise. I would lean to the over. I think the Spurs can play a little free and carefree. Backs against the wall, I think they get a lot of threes up, and the Knicks are going to shoot better at home, too. So I would lean towards the over.
0: Any player prop edges? Is there anything that you've noticed in the first 2 games of these NBA Finals that jump out to you and say, this is an angle that I think might continue to play itself out here for the remainder of the series, no matter how long this series is?
4: Yeah, going back to the veteran or lack of veteran leadership on the Spurs, I expect De'Aaron Fox to have a big game. He had a bad game 7, a pretty bad game 1, and then finally in 2, he started to put it together. I think Dylan Harper, Stephen Castle, probably take a little bit more of a backseat in terms of production and in terms of efficiency compared to De'Aaron Fox. I think most of the game they're going to be thinking, how can we get Victor and Fox in a pick and roll? So his assist total, if it's around 5.5 like it has been, I think it goes over. And I think he scores over 25 points would be my guess.
0: Yeah, I had the prop bet that I lost in game number 2 was De'Aaron Fox over 9.5 rebounds plus assists. He had 3 rebounds, 5 assists. But if I just would have bet the PRA, it would have flown over because he had the 20-point performance. Do you expect the scoring you expect? You said over 25. So you think he picks it up and game 2 is not an anomaly that he's going to be scoring the basketball more here in game number 3?
4: Yeah, because remember, it wasn't that long ago he was missing games and barely playing with that bad ankle. I think he finally looked like the De'Aaron Fox from the regular season in game 2, and I think that continues. So I would look at scoring first.
0: Jalen Brunson only with 20 points in game number 2, but is he the runaway MVP? Should the Knicks go on to win 2 more games?
4: This is a great question. I think all the media I've consumed, Charles Barkley, Zach Lowe, everyone is kind of talking up Karl Anthony Towns. And from a basketball fan perspective, I couldn't disagree more. I think Jalen Brunson is the runaway MVP, the slight favorite now. I think if they win it, he should be like a 70% favorite. Because, yeah, Karl Anthony Towns is much more efficient. How many buckets, how many shots has he taken in the last 5 minutes of 2 games that came down to the wire? Like 0? I think 0. I don't think he's taken 1 shot. Because the Knicks need Jalen Brunson to create something when times get tough. It doesn't always look pretty. He's had a few more turnovers than average. He's had way more missed shots than average. But I think he's proven his value more than any other player. He is the Knicks offense. If they double, then someone else scores. If they don't double, it's on him to make it happen, which he did with that Dirk-esque fadeaway shot to give them the lead that they held on to. And then obviously the free throw.
0: You're 100% right, and you're talking to somebody that gave out Karl Anthony Towns at a high number prior to the finals beginning. But I still don't think he wins. Like, you mentioned the clutch numbers. It's not even close. Like, Jalen Brunson, and this is what I talked about prior to game one when comparing Brunson to Wemby and why I like the Knicks to win the series, is because Brunson, even though in these playoffs he hasn't had

0: between being up 2-0 and being 0-2? Is it the fact that they're getting more rebounds or playing intense defense? I would say it's the fact that they're winning in the clutch where the Spurs are not. So that's, again, back to Jalen Brunson and his value.
1: Absolutely. Matt, great stuff as always. We'll continue to read your work and continue success and enjoy game number 3 coming up on Monday.
0: Thanks, Matt.
1: There he is, Mackenzie Rivers, NBA handicapper over at BetterDay.com. Jalen Brunson, clutch. Clutch. We'll get to those numbers coming up next. I'm Scott Seidenberg. This is Live Bet Saturday here on VSiN.
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1: 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We are halfway through

0: a little over halfway through the first period of Game 3 of the Stanley Cup Final, where we are scoreless between the Vegas Golden Knights and the Carolina Hurricanes. 8:30 to go here in the first period, and some surface stats. We're going to get into some of the analytic stats coming up during the intermission, but surface stats here, 4 shots on goal for Carolina, just 2 for the Vegas Golden Knights. There has not been a penalty here in this fast-flying first period with not a lot of stoppages on the ice. So we'll keep you up to date on everything going on. And as I mentioned, once we get to the first intermission, we'll go through the analytic numbers and see if there is a live play that we like. Might be on the total. I don't know if it'll be on the side, but we'll see. Right now, our bets that we are sweating out in this game, the Vegas Golden Knights on the money line. I like the Vegas team total, or I'm on the Vegas team total over 2.5 goals. And then a couple of player props as well, shots on goal props for Logan Stankoven and Brett Howden, and a saves prop for Carter Hart. So we'll update you on that as we get to the first intermission. My thanks to Mackenzie Rivers from BetYourDay.com, who joined us last segment to talk NBA Finals, the Knicks with a 2-0 series lead over the San Antonio Spurs. And up on DraftKings right now, the Knicks price to win the series, -500. The Knicks are -500 to win the NBA Finals. And if you look at the MVP market, Brunson, even money up on DraftKings. Even money to be the MVP. Karl Anthony Towns of the Knicks, your second favorite, at +185. And then Victor Wembanyama, +390. Let's be honest. It's the same exact price for the Spurs to win the series, like +380 for the Spurs. You're better off just doing the +390 if you think the Spurs have a comeback in them. But the bet for me is simple. Jalen Brunson's winning the NBA Finals MVP. And with all due respect to Karl Anthony Towns, and again, full disclosure, I bet Karl Anthony Towns to win before the series started at 20-1. And I gave it out on all the shows and the podcasts. And I said, well, Brunson's, you know, the favorite and probably going to win, but you can take a flyer here on Cat because if he has a couple of good games, he's going to put himself in that conversation. But then I watched games 1 and 2. And despite Karl Anthony Towns having a really good game number 2 and what he finished with, I know Brunson only had 20 points in game number 2. Towns had 21 points, but Towns had 13 rebounds in that game number 2, 4 assists. And then you look at game number 1, where Karl Anthony Towns, again, contributing in like all aspects of the game. He had 18 points, but 12 boards, 4 assists. Like, the guy's just lighting up the stat sheet. I get it. But this is a voted-on award. Jalen Brunson has the narrative and the storyline. What voter, watching these NBA Finals and watching Jalen Brunson do what he's doing, what voter is going to sit here and say, oh, well, Jalen Brunson, Karl Anthony Towns has been more impactful than Jalen Brunson? It's just not true. And Jalen Brunson, we'll get to the clutch numbers in just a second, but Brunson is the reason why the Knicks had this turnaround. He is single-handedly responsible for turning this Knicks franchise around. Despite everybody, I don't want to say not agreeing with the signing, but everybody pretty much saying Brunson can't be your one, right? Like, Brunson, when he's with a star player, he can be your 1A, he could be your 2. The Knicks needed somebody else. The Knicks needed Donovan Mitchell with Jalen Brunson. The Knicks needed an Giannis with Brunson. The Knicks needed somebody else. And people were saying, maybe Karl Anthony Towns is that somebody else. But Karl Anthony Towns is clearly a number 2 to Brunson's number 1. And Mike Brown, give him all the credit, because he's figured out how to unlock Towns and how to make this work, where last season it really didn't at times. But Jalen Brunson and the clutch factor is the reason why he's going to win MVP. I talked about it during the regular season. He's one of the most clutch players in the entire NBA during the regular season, a point-per-minute guy. And he's been over a point-per-minute guy in the clutch moments here in the NBA Finals. Here's some numbers here. Now, I can look at a per-game basis, but let me look at the totals here for the NBA Finals, for games one and two, okay? Because the Knicks haven't played a lot of clutch minutes, obviously, in, you know, the this 11-game winning streak prior to the NBA Finals, where they've won two more. And clutch is, obviously, the moments, last 5 minutes of the game, where you're ahead or behind by 5 minutes, by 5 points, late and close. That's the clutch situations here in the NBA Finals, or in all the NBA. In these finals, Jalen Brunson has played 4.2 minutes of clutch time. That's the most of all the players in both teams. Now, certain players have been on the floor for all of those times, right? De'Aaron Fox, 4.2 minutes. Josh Hart, 4.2 minutes. Julian Champagny, 4.2 minutes, Stephon Castle, Victor Wembanyama, Karl Anthony Towns, OG Anunoby. Those seven guys have all been on the floor for the entirety of the clutch minutes here in this series. Out of those 4.2 minutes of clutch time here in the NBA Finals, Jalen Brunson leads all players with 5 points. 5 points in 4.2 minutes of clutch time. Victor Wembanyama, though, also has 5 points in the clutch time. So you're thinking, hey, Wemby's been just as clutch. Has he? Jalen Brunson, 2 of 5 from the field in those 4.2 minutes of clutch time for his 5 points, including 1 of 1 from three-point range. Wemby's 5 points have come on 1 of 4 shooting with 3 made free throws. So while Wemby's gotten to the free throw line, and kudos to him, not choking at the free throw line late in the game and sinking his free throws when they matter the most, the fact that Brunson is 2 of 5 with a three-pointer made, and Wemby has a three-pointer missed, by the way, that's clutch. And the two most memorable shot of this finals so far has been what? The Jalen Brunson dagger mid-range jumper in game number one, and then obviously the Brunson free throw at the end of game number two after Wemby turned the ball over after the Brunson missed miss. Or it wasn't a Brunson, I forgot, after the miss. And then turns the ball over, throwing to a player that's not looking at him, and then Brunson gets the steal, Brunson shoots the free throw. One player, clutch. One player, not so much. The one turnover for Wemby in the clutch moments, that is the only turnover in the clutch minutes here in these NBA Finals. And it's the biggest one of this series. The biggest turnover of the series. Now, were the Spurs going to go down and make a shot to win the game? I don't know. They could have missed. I don't know. But we won't know because Wemby turned the ball over. Meanwhile, Brunson, the most memorable shot in game number one, with the clutch dagger mid-range. He's hit a three-pointer. He made the clutch free throw there. I'm sorry. Like, that is, to me, MVP of this series. And then, as I said, the narrative is there. The voted-on nature of this award. The people that are the humans that are watching these NBA Finals, that are writing the stories. There's no story here for the New York Knicks without Jalen Brunson. So that's the correlated bet, or that's the bet instead of, you know, Knicks are minus 500 to win the series. It's Jalen Brunson at even money to be the MVP. We'll talk about some of the series specials coming up here throughout the program. As the game's not tomorrow night, by the way. The game's not tomorrow night. We have another day off before Monday night. That is when we will have game number three of the NBA Finals at Madison Square Garden. The Knicks, 2.5-point favorites over the San Antonio Spurs. Look, championship season is here. 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That means the NBA Finals, Stanley Cup Final, World Cup, plus Major League Baseball all summer long. 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All right, we are counting down the minutes here remaining in the first period as we are still scoreless between the Golden Knights and the Carolina Hurricanes. Once we get to the first intermission, we'll go through all the analytic numbers and see if there are any live bets that we want to make right here on Live Bet Saturday on VSiN.
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4: Here's my take on the Bucks and Doc Rivers. I have never seen a professional sports team waste the time of everyone involved quite like the Bucks did these last 2.5 years. It was almost artful with how they did it. When Doc Rivers was hired, if you put a firearm to my head and said, Grant, you need to predict exactly how this is going to go, I would have got 90% of this correct. I said, well, you know, the rest of this year will be a little bit of a mess, but he came in the middle of the year. What do you want? The next year, well, that's only his first full year, and Damian Lillard, blah, blah, blah. And then I would have said, well, they'll make some sort of change after year two if it doesn't work, maybe relating to Dame, or it turns out Dame just got injured, so their hand was forced. 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That's what I would have said. And that's exactly, this was all so predictable.
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7: Golden Tempo has officially won the 158th Belmont Stakes. Golden Tempo also won the Kentucky Derby a little bit earlier this year. Didn't race in the Preakness, so not qualified for this year's Triple Crown. Sherry DeVoe makes more history. She is the first female trainer to win two legs of the Triple Crown. Game 3 of the Stanley Cup Final begins in about 20 minutes or so from now in Las Vegas. Series is tied at one game apiece. The status of Golden Knights defenseman Brayden McNabb is still up in the air after he took a puck to the face in Game 2. In Major League Baseball, the Braves beat the Pirates 6-3 to improve to the majors' best record of 44-21. They've won 18 of their last 21 series. Michael Busch walked it off in the 10th as the Cubs beat the Giants 3-2. Yordan Alvarez hit his 22nd home run of the season, leading the American League. A grand slam in the bottom of the second inning. The Astros crushed the Athletics 13-2.
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11: Lows level off around 55 tonight under mainly clear skies. Winds out of the east, 5 to 10 miles per hour. Mainly sunny skies again tomorrow. High temperatures reach up to 80. I'm meteorologist Paul Frombly with your weatherology forecast on 95.3 and 99.1 The Score. Currently 77.
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0: I'm Scott Satterberg with you on VSiN, the sports betting network. Always on Twitter at Scott's On Air. Hit us all up on the network at VSiN Live as we are seconds away from the first intermission of game number 3 of the Stanley Cup final between the Golden Knights and the Carolina Hurricanes. Series tied at a game apiece. And this game number 3 is tied at scoreless. 0-0 is your score right now in the first intermission. Live line right now up on DraftKings, a minus 115 split both ways. Your live total, 3.5, minus 145 to the over. We'll take a look at the analytic numbers, see if there's any live bets that we want to formulate here during this first intermission. And joining us right now to help us break it all down, he is the co-host of the Ice Guys. Alex Smith joins us here on VSiN's Live Bet Saturday. Alex, thanks so much for giving us a couple minutes here. What did you make of this first period, and how is it kind of compared to what you saw in the first two games here of the Stanley Cup Final?
8: Yeah, well, we're finally starting to see this become a defensive battle, and this is something that kind of predicted the beginning, before the series began, that these two defenses, the way that they have been carrying along, the fantastic goaltender we have been seeing all postseason from both Carter Hart for Vegas and Frederick Anderson for Carolina. This is playing kind of like how I thought the majority of the series would go. Now, of course, we saw some higher scoring games in game 1 and overtime in game 2. But so far through the first 20 minutes, it's been just very tight and teams, picking their spots and their chances, and being more careful and cautious with their shot selections.
0: You're exactly right. Before the series started, I went on every program that I was able to go on, and I said, this is an under series. I said, goals are going to be at a premium. And then after the game 1 just scoring outburst that kind of shocked me, I came right back to the well, and I hammered the under in game number 2, and I felt, oh, the market's pushing this up to 6. It has no reason being at 6, and then, of course, it was an under until it was an over in game number 2. I did like the under here in game number 3 with a little bit of a caveat. I thought Vegas would be able to score goals. I know they haven't put a ton of shots on goal here in this first period. They had a total of only 2 shots on goal in this first period, but Frederick Anderson has been vulnerable so far in this series, and I actually thought that Vegas had a shot to put up a 3 spot in this game, maybe win 3-1, 3-2. Now that you've seen a scoreless first period, your live total here is at 3.5 in some books, 4.5 on others. Any play for any feel for a live play here on the total in this game?
8: Yeah, something that's really been cashing in throughout this postseason, and those who watch the Ice Guys, something we've been cashing with in the regular season as well. Looking at the second period over 1.5 when you have a scoreless first period, right now you're laying a little bit of a juice with that. You're talking about minus 140, 145 at shops, but if you wait just a couple minutes into the contest and it still stays scoreless, that drops down to close to a 125, minus $1.20. That's something I would be looking to jump in on, because I think both teams know how important it is to, like I said, break the scoreless tie, get on board first, and certainly if you're the team that ends up giving up that first goal, you're going to be pressed and knowing that you have to try and come back and even things up, make sure you don't fall behind too far in the second period.
0: I love that. It's something, and I know I follow your guys' work, of course, not just the over 1.5. And I know most of the times those 1.5s are hard to find unless you're waiting for a live in-game play, right? Because in between periods, it might be 2.5, right? But something that I noticed you guys also play is like the both teams to score angle as well.
8: Yeah.
0: And that's something that maybe we look at here. You know, Carolina's jumped out, obviously, for the first goal most of the time here in these playoffs. Maybe we could take a look at the first goal market. I mean, Carolina has, they've outshot Vegas here in that first period. What do you think about Carolina to get the first goal?
8: Yeah, and right now I'm seeing in one book you can get first goal the second period for the Hurricanes plus 120.
0: Wow.
8: So you can get that rather than laying $1.05 or $1.10 to just get the first goal of the game. You can get specifically first goal of the second period with a little bit of a better price.
0: I like that. I do like that. I'm on Vegas for the money line in this game. I have a couple of player props as well that I'm on. Is there any reason to talk me off of that bet after this first period? I mean, it's a 0-0 game. I mean, granted, the shots don't really tell the story of the entire first period, but I'm curious your opinion, Alex, because I've said that Vegas is not being that Vegas is not being respected in the market compared to Carolina. And this is with all due respect to Carolina, but these teams, and if you look at some of the analytic numbers in games 1 and 2, These teams are a lot closer than the power rating is right now. For Vegas to only be like minus 106, minus 108 on home ice in game number three, I felt was disrespectful and showed value based on maybe a little bit of an inaccuracy in the market power ratings.
8: Yeah, you cut it out a little bit there, but yeah, I agree with you. There's a little bit of a kind of disrespect with that. I mean, like I said, we talk about five and a half to sixes. That could be a little bit of tight, and something where you have to be kind of close with, especially in a series that gets close like a final.
0: Let's take a look at the Conn Smythe market here, because I think it is fascinating. And we're talking to Alex B. Smith, co-host of the Ice Guys, joining me on the Progressive Guest Line. I'm Scott Satterberg. It's Live Bet Saturday here on VSiN. First intermission here of game number three of the Stanley Cup Final, where there's no score here in Vegas between the Knights and the Carolina Hurricanes. Looking at the odds for the Conn Smythe trophy here, Alex, Mitch Marner of the Golden Knights is your favorite at plus 150. Frederick Anderson of Carolina, plus 350. Then you have a couple of other players on Carolina before you get to Brett Howden at 8-1. Why is Brett Howden still 8-1 when he is the leading goal scorer here in these Stanley Cup playoffs?
8: Yeah, it's fascinating when you see that price. And, my co-host Ian Cameron of the On the Ice Guys, he actually got a 22-1 on Howden to be the leading scorer in this series. So he's sitting pretty with that. But yeah, 8-1, you still get some great value with a guy who seems to be scoring every single game that he plays. And it's outstanding.
0: Yeah, I think that 8-1, obviously you missed the boat on the better number there, but I think 8-1 still a value for a guy I can absolutely see stealing this thing from someone like Mitch Marner. If it is Carolina that goes on to win this series, who is the Conn Smythe Trophy winner for Carolina?
8: It's got to be Frederick Anderson. I mean, this is a guy who, has bounced around the league, played with Toronto, played with Anaheim. There's moments where he looked like he could be a top 10 goaltender in this league. There have been a lot more moments in this league where it looked like, he's just kind of a below average goaltender. He's playing the absolute best hockey of his life right now. And I think if Carolina wins this, it's certainly Frederick Anderson's award to win.
0: Yeah. Can you make the case for anybody else? I mean, the thing that I always said that might go against Frederick Anderson is just the limited opportunities. Like, if you look compared to Carter Hart's faced like 200 more shots on goal than Frederick Anderson here in these playoffs. Can you make the case for anybody else on Carolina, whether it's a Taylor Hall, a Logan Stankoven, or a Nikolaj Ehlers?
8: Yeah, Nikolaj Ehlers would be somebody else I would look at. Obviously, he's just come through with some big timely goals. Of course, when you're comparing goaltender versus goaltender, the massive edge goes to Anderson, obviously, with circumstances involving around Carter Hart, as well as he's played, and as great of a story as he's been as far as on the ice and coming out of nowhere to be the number one goaltender for Vegas. But they're certainly not going to give him that award, in my opinion. It would be a Frederick Anderson or a Nikolaj Ehlers on the Carolina side. And like I said, Brett Howden would be a shot that I would look for in Vegas.
0: All right, Alex, final thing. When we look at the second period, I'm going to go in with you on that over 1.5. It is juiced, as we talked about. You can wait, though. If you don't want to lay the minus 140, you can wait and take a shot at an over 1.5. It's now actually up to minus 150, so it shows you the market moving in our favor. We have the CLV for whatever that's worth. But you can wait after the puck drops, wait maybe 3 scoreless minutes, 4 scoreless minutes, and go ahead and you can bet that over 1.5. Would you be looking at any player props moving forward here going into the second period, whether it's shots on goal or goaltender saves, anywhere you're looking in the live props market?
8: Well, I did take a shot pregame on Ivan Barbashev to get a goal. You can get that at high plus 360, I think, earlier today. Now, of course, you'll find that a little bit higher in-game. So that's somebody I think could get on the board for Vegas that I like and would maybe take a shot with that online.
0: All right, that's your goal scorer. I'm going to go with who's scoring a goal. I'm going to say Logan Stankoven scores a goal, okay? That's my goal scorer, all right? So let's see how that plays out here in the second period. Hey, Alex, appreciate the time, man. Great stuff as always. We'll continue to listen to the Ice Guys, and good luck with all your bets here as the Stanley Cup Final progresses.
8: All right, cheers, guys. Take it easy. Thanks for having me.
0: There he is, Alex B. Smith, co-host of the Ice Guys, as we break down period one of game number three here of the Stanley Cup Final. And I got the analytic numbers to back up what we saw on the ice as we formulate our second period bet. So far, we are in on the over 1.5 goals in the second period, and you can shop around if you hadn't, like 3.5 was a, I would play the over 3.5. I don't know if I would play the over 4.5. It is +110, though, the over 4.5. And if I like two goals to be scored in the second period, you know that live line is going to be 4.5 or higher, right? And especially because we do think we get multiple goals like we always do in the third period. Like, I don't think if it's a 1-1 tie going into the third that we get a scoreless third period. Maybe that's the only way we get a scoreless third period is if it is a 1-1 tie. But if it is a 1-1 tie and one team scores, you have the empty net possibility for another goal. And obviously, if it's a 2-0 lead for somebody going into the third period, you always have the opportunity for empty net goals as well. So I guess this is my way of talking myself into, if I like the over 1.5 in the second period, maybe I have to like the over 4.5 for the full game. But both sides, dead even. -115 apiece up on DraftKings. Coming up next, we will look inside the analytic numbers of that first period to tell you which side is the side to be betting on here moving forward into this second period and for the remainder, hopefully, of this Stanley Cup Final game number 3. Again, we are scoreless here in Vegas between Carolina and the Golden Knights. 7 official shots on goal for Carolina, 2 for VGK. I'm Scott Satterberg, always up on Twitter at ScottsOnAir, ScottsOnAir. Hit us all up on the network at VSIN Live as Live Bet Saturday continues right here on the Sports Betting Network.

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10: Scott Satterberg back here with you. 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No score between the Vegas Golden Knights and the Carolina Hurricanes. There were no power plays in that first period. That's right. A clean game. No penalties for either team in that first period. So when we look inside the analytic numbers, and I tell you, I don't care about some of the situations that play themselves out. Power play, penalty kill, that skews the numbers for me. I only like looking at 5-on-5. I don't even like looking at 4-on-4. So sometimes where both teams have like coincidental minors or things and you get a 4-on-4, sure, it's even strength. It's a different game. I just want to know where the teams sit at 5v5. Well, guess what? In that first period, it was all 5-on-5. And here are some of the numbers that we're going to dive into from that first period. A couple of main analytical stats in hockey, the Corsi value and your Fenwick. Corsi and Fenwick measure pretty much your possessions, your shots. Corsi is going to be all of your shots. Fenwick's going to be only the shots that actually go through. So Corsi, you know, it takes away the blocked shots that don't make it through the net. Now, that's not necessarily the same as shots on goal. Shots on goal are actually the ones that go to the goal that either hit the goalie or go in the net, right? So your Corsi numbers, total overall shots here in this first period, because the entire period was played in 5v5 situations, 20 minutes. Carolina, 22 total shots. Vegas, 15. So edge to Carolina. Of those shots, 14 for Carolina went through to the net. 9 for Vegas went through to the net. Of those that went through, 7 shots on goal for Carolina, 2 shots on goal for the Vegas Golden Knights. So the numbers, shot numbers, are in favor of Carolina so far in that first period. But here's where things, you know, might get a little bit more interesting. Some scoring chance numbers. 14 for Carolina, 9 for the Golden Knights. Clearly an advantage for Carolina. High danger chances, though. 3 for Vegas, 4 for Carolina. So both teams are pretty even with high danger chances. Your expected goal numbers here in that first period, it was a scoreless period, 0-0. Vegas expected 0.51. Carolina expected 0.65. So it's not like we're sitting here saying Carolina should absolutely be up 1-0. No. Like, these numbers show me a scoreless first period. Now, if I was looking at these numbers and I saw like 7 high danger chances for Carolina, I saw way more scoring chances and way more shots on goal, and I saw an expected goal number of like 1.3, I'd be saying, man, Carolina's dominating this game, and they're just getting a little bit unlucky here. Or Carter Hart's playing out of his mind, which is not really the case right now. Vegas has played a good defensive game. Carolina's played a better defensive game. So I think from a live betting perspective, like we talked about with our guest from the Ice Guys, Alex Smith, last segment, I like the second period to go over 1.5 goals. Yes, this is a tightly contested game. Yes, goals will be at a premium, but I think it's going to be at least a 1-1 score going into the third period. Could even be 2-0 in favor of a team. But I expect Vegas to be much more aggressive here in the second period than they were in the first period. And, you know, now, because you got the first period out of the way, right? You got the jitters of being at home, Stanley Cup final, right? All that stuff. You got that all out of the way now, and now you play hockey. Now you play hockey. So nothing's gonna talk me off of Vegas for the money line, even though Carolina had the, you know, slight edge, if you will, in that first period. To me, it's still Vegas to win this game. They have shown to be the clutch team. They've shown to be the team that is never out of any game. They're so good at scoring late. And, of course, on home ice, feed off this crowd, feed off the energy. And let's see how this second period plays out. We are about to get underway here in Vegas. Second period action, our live betting action. We are on the over 1.5 goals for this second period. Checking in on our shot on goal props for the full game, we did have over the shots on goal prop for Brett Howden, and he has 0 shots on goal. I mean, Vegas only has 2 shots on goal total, 1 by Rasmus Anderson, 1 by Braden McNabb, who's wearing the cage to protect his face after he got hit in the face in game number 2. For Carolina, we have the over on Logan Stanko when he's got 0 shots on goal. Jordan Staal has 1. Seth Jarvis with 1, Jordan Martinuk with 1, Jalen Chatfield with 1, Keandre Miller with 1, and Sean Walker on defense has 2 shots on goal. So those are your numbers for the first period as we are officially underway. Second period here from the Fortress. No score between Vegas and Carolina. I'm Scott Satterberg. You can always hit me up on Twitter at ScottsOnAir, ScottsOnAir. As a goal has just been scored, is that Mark Stone? Who scored that goal? It was a breakaway for the Vegas Golden Knights, and it is a goal for Captain Mark Stone with the assists to Brett Howden and Shea Theodore as the Vegas Golden Knights open up the scoring here in game number 2 of the Stanley Cup Final and are over 1.5, looking like it's off to a great start here. That was just a defensive breakdown by Carolina. Mark Stone all alone on the breakaway. Good feed from Howden. And, yeah, they just, I don't know if they caught Carolina in a change. Second period is the period of the long change, remember. So I don't know if they caught Carolina in the long change, and that's what happened there, or if it was just a complete defensive breakdown. Now, we have a huge moment now in this game. Carolina is challenging the play. They are challenging to see if it was offsides. If this review, now this, think about how important this is. If this is ruled that it is a good play and it is onsides, well then Carolina is going to be at a that's so close. I can't see. If this is offsides, then there's no goal. If it is onsides, well then Carolina is going to be, Vegas is going to go on the power play. Carolina is going to get assessed a penalty here for a bench minor. If you're Rod Brind'Amour, it is 1-1 in the series. It's game three of the Stanley Cup final. It's a scoreless game. You got to be really sure from your video team that this is no goal. You have to be really sure that this play was offsides, because the risk of losing this challenge is massive, and it is no goal. It is offsides. How about that? How about that? It is ruled offsides, no goal, as Howden was offsides. Yep, just barely. The puck kind of got away from him there. You know what really bothers me about this? Allow me just to bicker for a moment here. And yes, this is not me because saying I have Vegas to win this game. This is not because obviously that goal would have been so much better for me, my over 1.5 goals in the first period. This has nothing to do with that, okay? Put all that bias aside. And I'm admitting there is bias here. Put all that aside. This is an unbiased take here. If this was a Carolina play that was ruled the same way, I'd feel the exact same way. I hate replay in the NHL and in all sports for situations like that. That offsides call had no effect on the play whatsoever. Literally. And I understand. That's the rule, right? We have offsides for a reason. You can't be in the zone without the puck. But the spirit of that rule is to prevent like cherry picking and other things like that. It was not because the guy was skating with the puck and it just bounced on him and it kind of, the puck went on edge. And so his skate kind of crossed the totality of the blue line before the puck touched the blue line. Mark Stone was not offsides ahead of the play. Mark Stone was not taking advantage of a loophole in the rule or anything like that. To replay that and say that's the reason why the goal should not count, to me, is not in the spirit of replay. I think replay should only be used in hockey to determine if the puck crossed the line or not, or to rule if there was interference on the goalie, or if the puck was played with a high stick. That, to me, is actual things that affect the play. That affects the play. A player being offsides like that does not affect, like, that didn't affect Mark Stone shooting it past Frederick Anderson at all. But again, I digress. No goal. 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So no goal, it is still scoreless between Vegas and Carolina. Second period action here, game number 3 of the Stanley Cup Final. We'll update you on some baseball scores coming up next with me, Scott Seidenberg, here on Live Bet Saturday on VSiN, the Sports Betting Network.
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10: 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Oh, my goodness. Vegas just had a second goal disallowed after a Carolina replay challenge. Now, this one was more accurate. Then, listen, they were both accurate, right? The Situation Room in Toronto reviewed them, and they were actually quick reviews. Like, it was pretty obvious ruling that the play was offsides on the Mark Stone goal. And on Jack Eichel's goal that was just disallowed, it was ruled as goaltender interference. Yes, there was some goaltender interference, preventing Anderson from making the save, I guess. Now, in the old NHL, goalies used to get the heck beat out of them, and that goal would have been perfectly fine. But this is the new NHL, where we protect goaltenders like the NFL protects quarterbacks, and if you're going to make contact with him and impact his ability to make the save as determined by the officials, then it's going to be determined to be no goal. What I think is always fascinating about this, and I get it, it's difficult to call it in real time on the ice, but there's an official behind the net that doesn't make the call. Right? So he's watching it in real time. He doesn't think that there was interference. Otherwise, how many times you watch the games and the ref behind the net is just waving, no goal, no goal, no goal. Like, they make those calls on the ice. This was not called on the ice. It was challenged and reviewed by Carolina. They are now 2-for-2 on challenges here. Vegas has had two goals disallowed here in this second period. And, I mean, we could have already hit our over 1.5 goals in the second period. If we had over 1.5 disallowed goals, we would have cashed that. I did tweet something out at Scott's On Air. You guys can follow me there. And it's what I was saying as we went to break last segment. All my bias aside here in this game, replay should only be used for occurrences that impact a goal. Goaltender interference, like we just saw, a puck played with a high stick, a kicking motion, etc. But the puck going on edge and a player's skate being an inch across the blue line does not affect the shot on goal or the goaltender's lack of a save on it. It didn't affect the play at all. Howden's skate being offsides did not affect Mark Stone's great shot past Frederick Anderson. To me, that's not what you should be reviewing, and it shouldn't be reviewable. You should only review the plays that impact the goal, just like the interference that was the review that Jack Eichel's goal didn't count. That, to me, is what should be reviewed. And it's the same thing. I think I feel the same way in all sports. Like in baseball, the thing that bothers me the most in baseball, and they've cut down on this over the years of replay, is they've gotten better with replay and teams have gotten better with using replay. But remember like the first year or so, or the first couple of years of replay in baseball, where every time a player stole second, there was a replay challenge? And what would happen is the infielders were told to keep your glove on the player. And so these teams were challenging the plays. The player was safe by a mile. The throw could have never even gotten there. And the player just picks up the ball off the ground. And because that play, the stealing player that slid into second stands up to wipe his pants off. And when replay slows it down frame by frame, you see his right cleat stepped off the bag for a fraction of the second while the shortstop held the glove on his butt. And then it was ruled, oh, he's off the bag. Player's out. That's not the spirit of replay. That's not what you should be replaying things for, right? There's the famous out, if you can Google it right now, it's Todd Frazier when he was on the Yankees that got called for being out when all he did was kind of like switch his feet on the bag, right? And the umpire like called him out. That's what was happening with replay. A player would like go from having his right foot on the bag to having his left foot on the bag. And in that slow motion frame of him stepping off the bag and stepping onto the bag, he was called out. That's not what replay should be for. Replay should be used for serious infractions, things that impact the play, to get the call right, to make the play right, and be fair for everybody. That's how replay should be used. But right now, replay not on the side of the Vegas Golden Knights. Two disallowed goals here in this second period, as it is still a scoreless game. 6 minutes in now into the second period. I guess the one thing for the Knights is, you know, those count as shots on, well, not the offsides one, but the disallowed goal on the interference, I think, does that count as a shot on goal? I know the Mark Stone one doesn't count because if the play is ruled offsides, it goes back to the moment that the player was offside. So they reset the clock, they drop the puck, so Mark Stone doesn't get credit for that shot on goal. But I think Eichel actually does get credit for that shot on goal. Or maybe not. Maybe Eichel doesn't get credit for that shot on goal. I actually think that's the case. I'm looking at the box score right now. No shot on goal for Jack Eichel. So I guess it's ruled that the interference negated it. And so, yeah, it wasn't a shot on goal. Which is really terrible when you think about it, right? Like, he did shoot the puck on the goal, and it went in the net. And it was just ruled that it wasn't in the net because somebody interfered with the goalie. So why should that take away a shot from a player? I don't know. I don't get a lot of things that goes on here with NHL rulings. Certainly shots on goal are a real interesting stat to bet on because they get added and taken away all the time. Like, we can find out at the end of the second period, at the end of a period, sometimes even at the end of the game, where a shot gets added or taken away from a player. It's one of the most frustrating things when it comes to betting shots on goal props in an NHL game. But we are scoreless here. Your live total right now is 3.5. Minus 160 to the under, as we are almost halfway through the second period of Vegas and Carolina Game 3 of the Stanley Cup Final. I teased out last segment that I was going to get to some baseball scores, as we do have some Major League Baseball games in progress here, and actually a couple that are coming up at the top of the hour. So here's what's going on right now. Bottom of the seventh inning in Texas. Jack Leiter got roughed up by the Guardians. Cleveland with a 5-0 lead over the Texas Rangers. Leiter giving up 5 runs on 6 hits in 4 2/3 innings. So a 5-0 lead for the Guardians here in the bottom of the seventh inning in Texas. They're in the top of the second inning in Colorado. The Brewers with a 2-0 lead over the Rockies. Coming up at the top of the hour, a little bit after, 10:10 Eastern time, Angels take on the Dodgers in L.A., not Anaheim, in Los Angeles, Chavez Ravine. Jack Aconowitz on the mound for the Angels and Yamamoto on the mound for the Dodgers. The Dodgers, massive, -362 favorites. Like, that is crazy, these prices. That is crazy. I'm just curious. This season in Major League Baseball, when we have had a -300 or greater favorite, those teams are 6-4 straight up. Let that sink in. A -300 favorite this year in Major League Baseball, 6-4 straight up. We actually have two tonight. One is in progress right now, the Brewers over the Rockies. But the Dodgers over the Angels would be another one. We had, let's see. By the way, in these games, just looking at some of the numbers here, Dodgers favored in pretty much most of them. Dodgers-Rockies a couple of games. They won 2 in a row against the Rockies, 4-1 and 5-3. So both those games actually wound up going under. There was a Giants-Dodgers game with Yamamoto on the mound, mind you. How about that? And they lost 6-2 in that game. In fact, let's see. I think there was another Yamamoto start, if I got this correct. Let's see. I'm seeing another Yamamoto start here where it was against the Marlins. Dodgers were -300. They won that game 5-4. So overall on the season, teams that are -300 favorites or greater, 6-4. And that is what we're going to see here between the Dodgers hosting the Angels. Also coming up at 10:10 Eastern time tonight, the Mets are at the Padres. Nolan McClain on the mound for the Mets. Griffin Canning going for the Padres. Griffin Canning with his 0-4 record and 7.16 ERA. I don't know. I'm not the greatest math guy, but that's not good. He has allowed 3 or more earned runs in 5 straight starts. 5 out of 6 starts. He won the Padres won the first game that he started this year. He allowed 1 run on 3 hits. 5 straight games, the Padres have lost all 5, and he has given up at least 3 runs in all 5 of those starts. Right now, Mets -125. Boy, it's got to be, I think it's a Mets first 5 play for me. Let's back Nolan McClain against this Padres team, and let's fade Griffin Canning. And maybe, how about this for a fun little bet? What if we do a Mets team total in the first 5 innings? So we look at the Mets team total in the first 5, thinking that they can score on Griffin Canning. We'll dive more into these markets, because I think there's bets to be had here for this game coming up.

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13: The Golden Knights have said, take your disallowed goals, we'll get them back ourselves. Vegas takes a 1-0 lead on an incredible pass and then shot one-timer by Tomas Hertl. So the Tomas Hertl goal gave the Golden Knights a 1-0 lead over Carolina. Seconds later, I'm talking about less than 20 seconds later, Mitch Marner on the forecheck turns around and backhands the puck to the center of the ice. He's not trying to put it on the net. He's trying to center it

0: or hopefully one of his teammates that's assisting on the forecheck. It goes off of a Carolina defender's stick right past Frederick Anderson for a perfect deflection that you couldn't have drawn up any better if it was a Golden Knights player. And so we have cashed our over 1.5 goals here in the second period with the Golden Knights taking a 2-0 lead here over the Carolina Hurricanes. And we are on our way towards our Vegas Golden Knights team total over 2.5 goals. Literally that deflection, and I don't know, was that Jarvis? Who was that in the middle that deflected that for Carolina? Because that is a tough pill to swallow, to deflect a goal like that. I believe it was Sean Walker. To deflect a puck like that past your own goalie, but come on. You couldn't have drawn it up better. And what a smart, heady play by Mitch Marner. So Marner's thinking, he's on the forecheck, he's got players, you know, kind of trailing the play with him. He's just thinking, I got to a loose puck here, I'm throwing it towards the middle. And good things happen when you, I say good things happen when you put pucks on net, good things happen when you just put the puck towards the net. And Marner puts the puck towards the net. It deflects off of Sean Walker. And for those who have Mitch Marner tickets to win the Conn Smythe, obviously that's a huge goal for you. Even though, is it really like, you know, it wasn't his goal, but it was still a great play on the forecheck. I'm not taking away from anything from Mitch Marner. He's the rightful favorite to what he has done here during these Stanley Cup playoffs. But here we are, 7:22 to go here in the second period. The Vegas Golden Knights with a 2-0 lead over the Carolina Hurricanes as we have cashed our live play of over 1.5 goals in the second period. And now we are sweating out our player props as well as our full game bets on Vegas on the money line and Vegas team total over 2.5 goals. We need one more goal from Vegas to make that happen. And we have seven minutes or so to go here in the second period and the entirety of the third period in order to get that done. I'm Scott Sattenberg, always on Twitter at ScottsOnAir, ScottsOnAir. Hit us all up on the network at VSIN Live, as this is Live Bet Saturday here on the Sports Betting Network. And I was just giving out some plays for the Major League Baseball games that are coming up here at the top of the hour. We are going to be joined by our very own Greg Peterson coming up soon, and we'll get his take on these games. But two bets that I've just placed, and I'm actually going to look to place another one here, is I like the Mets in the first five innings over the San Diego Padres. Minus 135 or so, but you have a pitching advantage here with Nolan McClain on the mound for the Mets versus Griffin Canning here for the Padres. And as a correlated bet with that first five innings is the New York Mets team total in those first five innings to go over 1.5 runs. This one is juiced a bit here at minus 160, but for the Mets to get two runs off of Griffin Canning in the first five innings, I think is a really solid bet. When you look at what Griffin Canning has done, five consecutive starts allowing at least three earned runs. And for this bet, it doesn't have to be an earned run. You just got to give up runs. And he has given up runs. I'm actually looking to bet Griffin Canning's player prop, though, of over 2.5 earned runs allowed, because you might be able, you think you get plus money on that. Let's see. Earned runs allowed over 2.5 plus 126. Best line available right now. It is up on DraftKings for Griffin Canning earned runs allowed. I'm going to go ahead and punch that in. So we're pretty much all on the Mets here tonight. Well, at least in the first five innings. So we like the Mets to win the first five innings at minus 135 as a correlated bet. These are all correlated, by the way. The Mets to score two runs in the first five innings and Griffin Canning to allow over 2.5 earned runs. If Canning gives up three runs, we're probably going to cash all three of these bets because we'll already get the plus money on Canning's over 2.5. We'll cash the Mets team total of over 1.5 in the first five innings. And if the Mets score three runs in the first five innings, I'm going to lean on Nolan McClain to not give up three runs in the first five innings. And if that's the case, we're going to win our first five inning bet. So sure, you can do the run line instead in the first five innings if you want, instead of the money line. I just always like the push protection. You know, just it's just giving myself outs. It's giving myself an out. While I do think all three of these bets are correlated, and I think it's more likely that you go 3-0 as opposed to going 0-3. Like, think about if you go 0-3, it means that Nolan McLean gets rocked and Griffin Canning turns back the clock on his career, because this has been a terrible season for Griffin Canning. And if he doesn't allow any runs and the Mets don't score two runs in the first five innings, well, there's still a chance that it's a 1-1 score after five, or a 2-2 score after five, or heck, Mets could be winning 1-0 after five. And you can still win your first five-inning bet and then lose your other bets. And then Canning can give up runs in the sixth, and then you can win those bets. So there's definitely ways that you can win a ton of these bets. As, oh my goodness, a breakaway. Who was that? A breakaway for the Knights. And Frederik Andersen comes up with a huge save to keep. And now, redemption for Mitch Marner. It was Marner on the breakaway. Dude, he's your Conn Smythe Trophy winner. This is unbelievable. What a third period, what a second period for the Vegas Golden Knights. Mitch Marner on the breakaway gets stoned by Frederik Andersen. But the Knights keep the play alive, keep the puck in the zone. The puck goes back to Mitch Marner, who finds himself alone in front of the net, in front of Frederik Andersen, and a forehand backhand deke goes past the Great Dane. And Marner scores his second goal here of the game, as the Knights have now a 3-0 lead over Carolina in the second period. And Mitch Marner, I'm telling you right now, I'm going to refresh the page, he has got to be now the overwhelming favorite to win the Conn Smythe Trophy. With two goals in this game here tonight, in fact, the market's off the board right now. Actually, FanDuel probably still has it on. I know they keep a lot of the stuff on during the game. But with two goals here tonight, one, fortunate. Can't take anything away from him. It was a great play, like, to just backhand the puck, you know, towards the middle of the ice, that's what you should do on the forecheck. Lucky that it goes off of a player for Carolina and goes in the back of the net. But the second goal was all effort, all just a real, you know, dominant effort here for Mitch Marner. He is now, right now, it's locked up on FanDuel, but he's going to be your overwhelming favorite to win the Conn Smythe. If Vegas goes on to win this game, they'll have a 2-1 series lead. Vegas will be, I don't know what the line's going to be in game number four, to be honest with you. Because while I've said all along that Vegas has been disrespected in the betting markets because the power ratings are just too heavily in favor of Carolina, and it doesn't indicate just how even these two teams are, I can see the market saying, well, in game three, it's a desperation spot for Carolina. So even though Vegas should be favored on home ice, there was no reason why it should have been minus 106 both ways today. Even though Vegas should be like a minus 120 favorite or so on home ice, the fact that it is a desperation spot for Carolina to avoid going down 3-0, maybe the market's going to tell you they're going to side in favor of Carolina. But I'm telling you, Vegas has been the play in every game so far in this series. I talked about how when they were big dogs in games 1 and 2, I just said, lay the juice. Go minus 200, minus 205. Take the Knights +1.5, because they're either going to win the game or it's going to be a close one. And 2-0 in the first two games. They win game one. They lose in overtime in game two. Here in game number three, the fact that they was minus 106 to minus 110 on all these books on the money line tonight, way too disrespectful for how good of a team this Golden Knights team has been and how even this series has been, and just way too heavy on the power rating for the Carolina Hurricanes. So I'll feel the same way going into game number four, of course. But we'll keep an eye. Still have a whole lot of game number three left to be played. Well, championship season is officially here. We know that. VSiN Pro can help you bet it smarter. 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That means the NBA Finals, Stanley Cup Final, World Cup, plus MLB all season long. 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
12: Stanley Cup Final Game 3 is still scoreless with the Golden Knights hosting the Carolina Hurricanes. Vegas has had a couple of goals disallowed after two successful Carolina challenges. This is the first Cup Final game in history to feature multiple coaches' challenges. 0-0, mid-second period, series tied at a game apiece. It was due to be baseball on Fox TV with the Yankees hosting the Red Sox tonight, but that game was rained out. It'll be made up as part of a doubleheader in late August, so Fox is showing the Guardians game at Texas, Cleveland up 5-0 in the eighth. The Brewers have hit a solo homer in the first, solo homer in the second. They're up 2-0 at Colorado, bottom of the second, with superstar Jacob Mizorowski on the mound. The NBA Finals continue Monday. New York leads 2-0 over the Spurs. In the WNBA, wins for Las Vegas and Atlanta, also for Minnesota.
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16: Lows level off around 55 tonight under mainly clear skies. Winds out of the east, 5 to 10 miles per hour. Mainly sunny skies again tomorrow. High temperatures reach up to 80. I'm meteorologist Paul Frombly with your weatherology forecast on 95.3 and 99.1 The Score. Currently, it's 75 degrees.
2: 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What's the best part about winter in Wisconsin? It's definitely not the snow or the freezing cold temps. Yeah, we hate both of those things. Instead, give us a few J-Love touchdowns, some Micah sack celebrations, and let's add a few Lambo leaps to that list too. Talking all things green and gold on The Score.
0: It's not over. It's a 7-game series. The series is only tied at a game apiece, and the Golden Knights, if they win this game, will take a 2-1 series lead. But Mitch Marner has just scored a natural hat trick. 3 goals by Mitch Marner in the second period alone. The natural hat trick, meaning he has scored 3 consecutive goals. And the Golden Knights have taken a 4-0 lead over Carolina, as Mitch Marner is going to be your overwhelming Conn Smythe Trophy favorite. He has the most by a skater in, he has the most points by any skater in their first postseason with a team in NHL history. The most points in the first year in the playoffs with that team in NHL history. Unbelievable. And when you count the two disallowed goals in this period, Vegas has scored 6 goals in this period. It is 4-0. My goodness. Stoppage on the ice is they cleaned up all the hats. And you know something? If I'm Rod Brind'Amour, I pull Frederik Andersen. I pull Freddie Andersen. He's been your workhorse this entire playoffs. You're not punting on this game. You could still come back in this game. But also, just, hey, you don't have it tonight. You don't have it tonight. Take a breather. We'll sit out this third period, and we'll have you bounce back, and you'll be our starting goaltender in game number 4. That's what I would do if I was Rod Brind'Amour. We'll see how he handles this second intermission. We still have 2 minutes left here in this second period. 4-0 VGK. Well, we're about 10 minutes, a little less, from first pitch of your two night games here on your Major League Baseball slate. One game in which we have a multitude of plays in that New York Mets against San Diego Padres game. Dodgers and Angels also coming up here in a few minutes. And joining us right now in the Progressive Guest Line to talk all things Major League Baseball is our very own Greg Peterson, host of the Baseball Betting Show. And you can read Greg's write-ups up on vsin.com, breaking down the whole slate of the Major League Baseball schedule. Greg, let's talk about the games that we have coming up here in about 8 minutes or so. Dodgers overwhelming favorites. I'm looking at -374 against the Angels. I thought, you know, I found something interesting. If you looked at some -300 favorites this season, there's been 10 games. Those teams, Greg, are only 6-4 straight up in the games where they are favored -300. Yamamoto against Kakanowicz, and he plays here on Dodgers versus Angels.
7: Yeah, certainly I'm going to be staying away from the money line here. Just way too chalky, in my opinion. I mean, this is an Angels team that I really do believe is the worst team in all of baseball right now. It's been all sorts of brutal for them, so I just can't get with that big plus price. What I'd be looking at instead, if you're looking to back the Dodgers, and like even the run line right now is very chalky, you'd be needing to lay 2.5 runs, in some cases maybe even a little bit more than that to be able to get a little bit of value. Just looking at the over, because Jack Kochanowicz, he's been having himself some issues this season. He's only getting right around about 6.7, 6.8 strikeouts per 9 innings, giving up 5 walks per 9 innings. But the Dodgers, they've actually scored a little bit less at home rather than away from home this season. I do feel like that's going to be able to balance itself out a little bit. We've been noticing Shohei Ohtani getting on base a bit more. Just feels like, in general, Freddie Freeman has been able to give you a lot more as well. Yeah, that big home run yesterday for this bunch. And the Angels, they themselves should be able to do their part with this total. They've been a top-10 team in terms of run creation away from home. They've actually not really scored a lot at home this far this season. So that's something I've been looking at with this Angels team. So that total of 8.5, looking at the over, and just with how chalky this money line slash run line is, just something I don't want to get involved with.
0: All right, Greg. Well, I did get involved in the other late game, which is the Mets at the Padres. It's Nolan McLean on the mound for the Mets and Griffin Canning going for the Padres. Canning's been roughed up all season long. He's allowed 3 or more runs in 5 consecutive starts here, Greg. And I'm talking about earned runs, 3 or more earned runs in 5 consecutive starts. The Padres have lost all 5 of those. I went ahead and placed a few bets here. They're all correlated. Tell me what you think about these. I went with the Mets in the first 5 innings, thinking that I'm going to back McLean here versus Canning. I went with the Mets team total in the first 5 innings over 1.5 runs because of the Griffin Canning factor here. And then I also added Canning to go over 2.5 earned runs allowed, which, as I mentioned, something that he's cashed in 5 straight games, and you can get plus money on that prop. What do you think about those 3 plays for this game?
7: I do like the over 2.5 runs, mainly because with Griffin Canning, that magic number for him has been 3. You mentioned it. 3 plus earned runs allowed in each of his last 5 starts, approximately 3 in the last 3 games. So I think that you know what you can expect here out of Griffin Canning. He'll probably go like 5 or so innings, give up 3 runs, and then he gives way to the bullpen. And that is a big reason why I did take a shot on the Padres on the money line, even though it's been a brutal season for Griffin Canning. He's been posting up a 7.16 ERA, hasn't looked like himself since coming off the injury list. Command has been a little bit of an issue. That said, it's just really hard to trust in this Mets team as well once you get to that Padres bullpen, because, like, everyone's talking about Mason Miller, and rightfully so. Yuki Matsui in that bullpen has a sub-0.75 ERA. Jason Adam has been a great setup man. Mason Miller has been rock solid. And for the New York Mets, Noah McLean, he himself has had his issues. He's given up approximately 20 runs, 18 of which have been earned over the last four starts as well. So I do think that the Padres, who they're actually now dead last in the big leagues in terms of run creation, I do think that you're going to be able to get them to be able to do their part with this total. I do think that they can get to McLean, get into that bullpen. So with the Padres, I wouldn't want them in some sort of first five situation. I want the full game specifically with them, but being able to get plus money, do like them on the money line. But to your point, I think the Griffin Canning, he continues to do what he does. Go five, six innings, give up approximately three earned runs.
0: Well, let's hope that's the case here, Greg, because we're going to play all three of those plays, which are very, very correlated. I think it's more likely you go 3-0 than you go 0-3. I think there's obviously ways you can win some of those and lose some of those, but it's more likely I think you go 3-0 than you go 0-3. We're talking to our very own Greg Peterson, host of the Baseball Betting Show. You can also read Greg's write-ups on Major League Baseball up on VSiN.com. He's on the Progressive Guest Line. Joining me, Scott Seidenberg here on Live Bet Saturday here on VSiN. Greg, earlier today, the Yankees and Red Sox, they got postponed. So no game here today for the Yankees. These two teams will renew their rivalry coming up tomorrow morning. Ranger Suarez scheduled to go against Cam Schlittler. Yankees dealing with injuries, though. It's not just Aaron Judge that they're going to be without for at least 2 months. Austin Wells headed to the IL as well with some headache issues. The Yankees are going to be heavily favored if it's Schlittler on the mound against anybody that the Red Sox are going to throw. But how do you handle this Yankees lineup with the injuries that they have going up against the Red Sox here tomorrow?
7: Yep, you certainly need to be lowering your totals with regards to Yankees games right now, because with the four games that they played without Aaron Judge thus far, a total of 13 runs. So they're averaging 3.25 runs per game without him. And you just look at past seasons. Like I remember 2 years ago when Aaron Judge was out with, I believe it was that toe issue, the Yankees went from being a top three team in terms of run creation and offense to the bottom five. I don't know if it's going to be quite that extreme, because I think that Cody Bellinger helps you out a little bit. And now you do have Ben Rice. Ben Rice, 15-plus home runs. He's been perfectly fine for this Yankees team, but I mean, it's no doubt a downgrade. Every single time Judge has been on the injured list, this Yankees offense has suffered. And this is not a spot where I want to be fading Cam Schlittler. Right now I'm seeing him as like a minus 170 or so favorite. I would probably be willing to take a shot on the Yankees on the run line just because he's been that dominant. Like for Cam Schlittler, a little bit of a rough start against the Cleveland Guardians. I think that was the first time all season long he's given up 3-plus runs this season. He's giving up 0.5 home runs, 1.5 walks per 9 innings, getting around 9.5, 10 strikeouts for 9 innings. I think that he just goes out there and dominates. And we talk about the Yankees' offensive struggles. Red Sox, bottom five team in terms of run creation with about 4 runs per game. I saw that total initially right around 8.5 to 8. Now, keep in mind, they were thinking Connelly Early was going to get this start rather than Ranger Suarez, because they're pushing back Suarez. They're just sticking with Cam Schlittler on the flip side for the New York Yankees. But I think as long as you can get a 7.5 or higher here, probably going to get a lot of 8s. I will be looking at the under and just can't fade the Yankees in this spot. I probably will be doing a lot more moving forward, but with Schlittler on the bump, it just makes that a very difficult proposition.
0: I know it's a small sample size because it's only been 3 daytime starts for Cam Schlittler, but he has not allowed a home run in any of those 3 day games. So just saying, he's only allowed 1 home run in the Bronx this season, and that came in a night game. So maybe it's maybe like a Red Sox team total under, or like a Cam Schlittler prop with like his earned runs under. Could be something to go here for one of the Cy Young favorites here in the American League. Elsewhere on the schedule here, Greg, as we take an early look at Sunday's slate of games, the Phillies coming off a loss against the White Sox as the White Sox explode for 4 runs in the first inning, but somehow that game still goes under 9.5, much to my chagrin. Do you expect a bounce back here from the Phillies on Sunday?
7: I do expect so. Now, it's a chalky money line price. I was seeing the Phillies right around about minus 155. Really wouldn't want to go past that. And if you're looking to back the Phillies a little bit more, I think there might be a little bit of positivity here for Aaron Nola. He had that brutal 2025. Hasn't been great this year if you look at the raw ERA of a 5.55. And the home run numbers are still up. He's giving up over 1.5 home runs per 9 innings. But we know this about Aaron Nola as well. He's a guy that used to pitch over at LSU. He's always been much worse in cold weather rather than warm weather. Now we're entering June. This is typically where Aaron Nola pitches his best. We'll see, because this is going to be put to the test. It's been a few years since we've really seen peak Aaron Nola, but I think that he could give you a good start. And then on the flip side, you've got Davis Sandlin going for the White Sox, who, if you look at the minor league numbers, he was superb. It was very small sample size. He went something like 16 and some odd innings in 6 starts, but he was closing up a 0.55 ERA. He was getting over 14 strikeouts per 9 innings. Has given up 9 runs over the course of his first 2 starts, 10 innings in total, but he also gets to go up against a Philadelphia Phillies team that they've had a tough time being able to put runs up on the board as well. It is a Phillies team that's a bottom five team in terms of run creation, seeing anywhere between 9.5 to 10 with regards to that total. I think that this is a good spot for the under, banking on some positivity for Noah.
0: All right. I think that I'm going to be on that as well. Greg, always appreciate the time and the insights. Good luck with all your bets. And let's hope the Mets hammer Griffin Canning tonight, but then lose the full game. Just win the first five for me, though, okay?
7: Absolutely. That would work out well for everyone. And always appreciate you, Scott. Thank you so much.
0: There he is. Our very own Greg Peterson joins us there on the Progressive Guest Line, breaking down all things Major League Baseball. 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
0: Back here on Live Bet Saturday, I'm Scott Satterberg here on VSiN, the Sports Betting Network. My thanks to Greg Peterson who joined us last segment. We previewed the baseball slate here for tonight. We are actually underway here of this baseball slate here tonight. Mets are at bat here, two outs in the top of the first inning, so we haven't gotten anything going here against Griffin Canning just yet. That top of the first inning, let's see how it played out. Juan Soto is now batting right now, so Let me just pull up the play-by-play to see what went down in the first two batters. Carson Bange grounded out to first base. Bo Bichette grounded out to third. And now Juan Soto is up with two outs here in the top of the first inning. Look, the beautiful thing about betting a first five-inning bet is that you get five innings to get your bet across, right? So I'm not going to sweat anything that happens in the first inning. Would I love to Griffin Canning to get, you know, rocked in the first inning? Absolutely, but we'll see how it plays out. And Soto grounds out to second. So three groundouts in the first inning for the New York Mets against Griffin Canning as they go 1-2-3. And to the bottom of the first, they go there in San Diego. Nolan McLean will take the mound for the New York Mets. We are in the second intermission here in Vegas, the Golden Knights, with a 4-0 lead. A 4-0 lead. Wow. That's insane. If you count the disallowed goals in that second period, Vegas scored six times in that second period. Six times the puck went past Frederik Andersen into the back of the net. Two times it was disallowed, one for an offsides call that was very ticky-tack, come on, and the other one for goaltender interference because there was some contact made with Frederik Andersen prior to Jack Eichel scoring that goal. But then it was Tomas Hertl who opened up the scoring on a beautiful one-timer that went right past Frederik Andersen, the assist there to Jack Eichel, and that was on the power play. And then Mitch Marner scores the first of his three goals in that second period. The second goal, after Marner scored the first goal on, it was a breakaway for Marner in which Frederik Andersen stoned him. But then Marner skates around the net, and the Knights keep the puck in the zone, pass it back. I believe it was William Karlsson or Shea Theodore, passes it to Marner, who's left alone in front of Frederik Andersen. Backhand, forehand, deke. I mean, forehand to backhand, deke. Goal, puck goes in. 2-0 Vegas Golden Knights. Literally, 20 seconds apart from those plays. And then, later on. Oh, no, that was, I'm sorry. The breakaway was the second Marner goal. The first Marner goal was the backhand on the forecheck that unfortunately went off of a stick there for the player of the Carolina Hurricanes. Marner, 20 seconds after the Vegas first goal, on the forecheck, spins around, puts the puck towards the middle, and then Sean Walker, the defenseman for Carolina, is going to deflect the puck. It goes right off of his stick past Frederik Andersen. Then you had the Marner breakaway that led to the goal. And then, later in the third period, Marner again on a breakaway, but this is what, you know, makes him a great player. Instead of, you know, going in at net, he pulls up from the slot and fires in a slapper right past Frederik Andersen. 4-0 Vegas. Andersen in that in this first period, we know he only faced two shots on goal. In the second period, he faced 14 shots in that second period, stopped 10 of 14. They're down 4-0. That second period was overwhelming. While it's still a solid game for Frederik Andersen, he stopped 12 of 16 shots. If I'm Rod Brind'Amour, I'm sitting him in the third period. The guy's played every game for you here in the Stanley Cup playoffs. It's only game three of the Stanley Cup final. If you lose this game 4-0, 6-0, who cares? But what you do care about is the confidence and the health and fatigue of your goaltender, the guy that you're going to need in order for you to win this Stanley Cup final. And so if I'm Brind'Amour, I say, look, we're down 4-0. Could we make a comeback? Absolutely. But it's the third period. What are the odds we're scoring four goals here in this third period? Likely not going to happen. Let me sit my goaltender and let me get him a little bit more rest before game number four, where we really need him to shut things down so we can get back in this series. That's what I would do. Now, this is a little bit different because earlier in the playoffs against the Colorado Avalanche, I said the same thing pretty similar about Carter Hart when he gives up three goals in the first period against the Avs. And I said if I was John Tortorella, I'd sit him in the second period. And I'd say, look, we're down 3-0. We're not punting on the game. We can still come back and win, but you've played every game for us here during the playoffs. We're going to need you down the stretch. Just take the rest of the game off. We'll put our backup in, and we'll see how we do. But he stuck with Carter Hart. Vegas scored three goals in the second period, and we all know how that one went. They went on to win. So 4-0, Vegas leads Carolina here. Second intermission. Carter Hart has stopped all 12 shots he has faced. In order for us to cash our over 25.5 saves for Carter Hart, going to have to be a heck of a third period from Carolina putting constant pucks on net. And it could be, with them being down 4-0. It could just be throw caution to the wind and just put puck on net, puck on net, puck on net, puck on net. As for our shots on goal prop, we have cashed with our Brett Howden over 1.5 shots on goal. He has 2 shots on goal here already in this game through the first 2 periods. And for Logan Stankoven, 0 shots on goal. For Carolina, they have 1 shot from Jackson Blake, 1 from Ehlers, 1 from Hall, 1 from Jarvis, 1 from Martinook, 1 from Stahl, 2 from Chatfield, 1 from Keandre Miller, 1 from Nikishin, and 2 from Sean Walker. But 0 shots on goal for Logan Stankoven. He's going to need to get back. You know, he's going to need to be an offensive force here for Carolina if they want to get back into this game. 4-0 is your score. We can look at the analytic numbers if you want, but here's what it's going to show. An absolute blowout in favor of the Vegas Golden Knights in that second period. Now, how fluke, I don't want to call it fluky, but 4 goals in that second period. They should have had 6 with the disallowed goals. Let's take a look at all situations in that second period. For the entirety of that second period, Vegas in the expected goal numbers, this is very interesting. Their expected goal numbers 1.16 in that second period. Their actual goal numbers 4. At 5v5, they scored 3 goals. Their expected number was 0.98 in that second period. I mean, they were on a short power play, 10 seconds, but still. In that second period, Vegas was only expected to score 1.16. They had 5 high danger chances to 3 for Carolina. They had 14 shots compared to just 5 for Carolina. The Corsi attempts completely flipped itself in the first period, where it was 21-16 in favor of Carolina in the first period, 25-19 in favor of the Knights in the second period. Same thing with the Fenwick. It was 13-10 in favor of Carolina in the first period, 19-11 in favor of the Knights in the second period. And the shots on goal, not even close. 7-2 for Carolina in the first period, 14-5 in favor of the Knights in the second period. Scoring chances, 13-9 in the first period for Carolina, 11-8 in the second period for Vegas. High danger, 4-3 Carolina first period. High danger, 5-3 second period for Vegas. And the expected numbers for the full game, 1.68 to 1.29 in favor of Vegas. The fact that Carolina hasn't scored has been a testament to Carter Hart and the Knights defense. And the fact that Vegas has scored 4 goals here, all of them coming in the second period, that says a lot about just Mitch Marner and them getting to Frederick Anderson, because some of those goals probably shouldn't have happened, especially the goal that gets tipped in by his own defenseman. I mean, that's one goal that should have never happened. And then a lot of analytic people will tell you that that slap shot by Mitch Marner on the breakaway probably should have never happened. By the way, everything that I said that Rod Brind'Amour should do is exactly happening. Brandon Bussey is now in net for Carolina to start this third period. This does not mean there's a goaltending controversy. This does not mean that Bussey's going to be the guy that starts game number 4. Could he? Like, if he stops like 15 shots in this third period and Brind'Amour thinks that it's going to give the team a spark in game number 4, then maybe he does go to Bussey in game number 4. But I think that I'm still going back. If I'm Brind'Amour, I'm still going back to Frederick Anderson. To me, this is just, dude, that second period, you got overwhelmed. It's okay to now take a breather. Let us get this third period. Even if we don't win, let's try and scratch some positive things across. Maybe get a goal or two. Let's feel better about ourselves going into game number 4. As bad as that second period was, in the grand scheme of things, if they lose this game, it's only a 2-game-to-1 series lead. The Knights don't win the Stanley Cup tonight. There's still plenty more games to come here in this Stanley Cup final. We'll monitor all the action here on the third period coming up. I want to remind you guys the sports calendar never stops, and the Sharp Plays covers it all. They've been winning for 15 straight years, all of it documented, logs public, posted publicly at sharpplays.com. 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We'll update you on our baseball bets coming up next with me, Scott Seidenberg, right here. 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
0: 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Always on Twitter at Scott's On Air. and at VSiN Live as the Golden Knights have a 4-0 lead. Third period action here of Game 3 of the Stanley Cup Final. Like I said, it was the move made by Rod Brind'Amour to bench Frederik Andersen and go with Brandon Bussey. And now Vegas has a penalty shot. And let's see if there is a conversion on this penalty shot on Bussey in net. And nope, Bussey makes the save. So no goal on the penalty shot there. As I don't even know who was taking that penalty shot, but Bussey in net makes the stop. And so there you have it. The game remains at a 4-0 score. It was it Mitch Marner? I can't see. I'm trying to look here. Maybe Marner on the attempt, going for his fourth goal of the game. Backhand, forehand, forehand to backhand, deke, Bussey on top of it. Yep, it was Marner. He gets stoned. Carolina still on the power play, down 4-0 here against the Knights. The power play actually helps us for our saves prop, so maybe we can get some more shots on goal here for Carolina. They have 12 shots on goal, and Carter Hart has stopped all 12. So need a lot more shots if we're going to cash our prop here on Hart saves. But the other props look pretty good right now, and our live total and the team total and the game line looking good here for the Vegas Golden Knights against Carolina. Top of the second inning, the New York Mets have put a couple of runners on here against the San Diego Padres. One out in the top of the second. So let's see if the Mets can push a couple of runs across. We have updating you on our bets here in this game between the Mets and the Padres. We have the New York Mets to win the first five innings. It is 0-0, top of the second inning in San Diego. We also have the Mets' first five inning team total over 1.5 runs. Obviously, they're scoreless right now. And we are fading Griffin Canning, the starting pitcher here for the San Diego Padres, at a plus money price, taking the over 2.5 earned runs allowed. So Mark Vientos is up right now, top of the second for the New York Mets. Hey, a 3-run home run goes a long way into helping us cash a bunch of bets right now on this game between the Mets and the Padres. Elsewhere, it has been a high-scoring early affair between the Dodgers and the Angels. So, Peraza tripled in a run in the top of the first inning. Angels took an early 1-0 lead over the Dodgers. The Dodgers entered this game as an overwhelming minus 375 favorite. And I gave the stat earlier. This season in Major League Baseball, teams minus 300 or greater, only 6-4 on the money line. Not profitable. And the Dodgers early trailing 1-0. Well, didn't last long. Bottom of the first inning, you had Andy Páez homer after Shohei Ohtani got a hit. So back-to-back hits for the Dodgers. It goes Ohtani single, Páez homer. Now it's 2-1 Dodgers. Well, Freddie Freeman then singles, then Mookie Betts then singles. Max Muncy is now up. So the first four batters for the Dodgers have all gotten hits against Jack Kokanowicz. In the bottom of the first inning. And we're not talking about walks. We're talking about four consecutive hits to start the game here for the Dodgers as they get the home run from Páez to now take a 2-1 lead. Muncy is up, a wild pitch. Now runners on second and third. Dodgers may put up a crooked number here in the bottom of the first inning as it's still nobody out for them. Meanwhile, two outs in the top of the second inning, as it looks like it was Vientos who struck out. Brett Beatty is up here for the New York Mets. Let's see if they can cash in with these runners on early here in the top of the second inning. Also in progress right now, Milwaukee, a 2-1 lead over Colorado, bottom of the fifth inning there in Colorado. And the Yankees and Red Sox, which was supposed to be played this evening, has been postponed. They're going to make it up later on in the summer. So no doubleheader tomorrow. Just one game tomorrow where it is scheduled to be one of the favorites to win the American League Cy Young, Cam Schlittler, on the mound for the Yankees as they're going to kind of go with his turn in the rotation. Meanwhile, Red Sox pushing back Ranger Suarez. So Suarez will pitch. At least that's what's being reported right now. He'll pitch for the Red Sox coming up here on Sunday. As Carolina gets a goal, and there's some extracurricular activity after the goal. Little scrum, little fighting. There could be a penalty coming. Let's see. The goal scored from Carolina by, Jordan Martinuk scores the goal as Carolina avoids the shutout. It is now 4-1 Vegas with just under 13 minutes to go here in the third period. I didn't see the play, but there is a lot of scuffle here after the whistle, and there could be a penalty coming. Let's see. For Vegas, you're up 4-0 going into the third period. Even if you give up a goal here, you're still up 4-1. The last thing you want to do is to do something stupid that's now going to put your team at a disadvantage, and all of a sudden, maybe a 4-1 game becomes a 4-2 game, and it's just unnecessary stress. You don't need that. But what you want to do here with a lead in the third period of 4-1 is just play smart. That's it. Just play smart. Play clean. Play defensive hockey. Dump the puck down. Dump and chase. Stay out of the penalty box. Don't do anything stupid. And certainly don't give a team life where they feel like they don't have any life. So I don't think there was any penalties called here on the extracurriculars as the puck is dropped now 4-1. Vegas leads Carolina, 12:38 to go here in this third period. Well, the Mets did score a run. It is 1-0 the Mets in the top of the second inning. Brett Beatty singled, scoring Marcus Semien, and now Luis Torrens is up with two outs, runners on first and third. For the New York Mets, one more run will already cash a bet for us as we have the over 1.5 runs for the New York Mets team total here in the first five innings as Carolina has just scored again. This is what you're worried about. Carolina has a lot of firepower. Carolina can score quickly. Carolina has a little bit of a belief now that they're back in this game. They're down 4-0. They're dead, right? You feel like they're dead. But then you give up a goal, and there's some extracurriculars after the goal, firing up the opposition, and now Taylor Hall scores on a really good play, good one-time play there, as the Vegas defense just not paying attention to a guy skating behind them. There's a lot of hockey left to be played. This is a 4-2 hockey game, and all of a sudden, you are at the worst lead in all of hockey, which is a 2-goal lead. So Vegas looked like this game, everyone's celebrating at the Fortress. They're going to run away with this. It's a 4-0 lead going into the third period. Carolina switching their goaltender because, Vegas was overwhelming in that second period. Brandon Bussey is in. And you know something? When you put in a backup, maybe it sends a message to the rest of the team. They got to tighten things up. And I think Vegas has to call a timeout right now. Carolina just scored again. It is a 4-3 hockey game. 3 goals in a minute. If John Tortorella doesn't call a timeout here, something's wrong. Call your timeout, Torts. You got to call a timeout. You got to calm this down. This went from being a coronation of Vegas tonight to now this game being a real barn burner. Jordan Staal just scored off of the faceoff, just a shot. He's right behind the defense. A shot goes in and off the faceoff. 3 goals in 39 seconds for Carolina. 3 goals in 39 seconds for Carolina. And no timeout here from John Tortorella. I'm shocked. Wow. How do you not call a timeout? 3 goals in 39 seconds. Vegas needs to absolutely calm this ship right now because it is a complete different hockey game. And now everyone on that Vegas bench and everyone in the arena is on edge right now. Carter Hart meltdown, Vegas defensive breakdown. To me, I don't know how Torch does not call a timeout there to just calm his team down. I am shocked at what we have just seen here in Vegas. There is still plenty of time left in this game. There's 11:45 left in this third period. It is a 4-3 hockey game. And you know what they say? It's not an under until it's an over, or it's an under until it's an over, and we have another over game, 3 straight over games here in the Stanley Cup final. Hey, championship season's here. 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
3: But now you have a football coach on an island with no permanent athletic director. Eric Wilcox is going to take over as the interim chancellor. No permanent chancellor. I'm not even going to comment on the UW system president because I don't know enough about what that job is or how it even works. But we have a football coach going into a make-or-break year, making a pile of money, just passed a bill to give taxpayer dollars to the NIL system at UWL, so more money's coming in, with no permanent AD, no permanent chancellor, and no system president. I don't love the job that Chris McIntosh did. I think most people really have a lot of nits to pick with Chris McIntosh. But I have a hard time seeing why that is a recipe for success.
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8: I'm still in shock that John Tortorella did not call his timeout, but showing some faith in his team as the Golden Knights have a 4-3 lead over the Carolina Hurricanes as we play in the third period here, Stanley Cup Final, game number 3, as Carolina scores 3 goals in 39 seconds to shock not just the Golden Knights, not just their fans, but every single person watching around the world who thought that this game was over and done with. A 4-0 lead for the Golden Knights going into the third period. Carolina making a goaltending switch, pulling Frederik Andersen, going to Brandon Bussey. And this was supposed to be a coronation of Mitch Marner to win the Conn Smythe Trophy and the Vegas Golden Knights, who were going to take a 2-1 series lead here in this Stanley Cup Final. But Carolina scores 3 goals in 39 seconds, and now we are sitting here at a 4-3 game with 9:42 to go in the third period. Your live total is at 8.5, juiced at -175 to the over up on DraftKings. Vegas still an overwhelming favorite to win this game, but no one can feel confident right now. This game is a long ways from being concluded. And here's something, and shout out Evan Abrams of the Action Network who tweeted this out. With the game going over here tonight, games 1, 2, and 3 have all gone over.

0: And since 2019, according to Evan Abrams, early Stanley Cup final games, one meaning games 1 through 3, are 17-5-2 to the over. 17-5-2 to the over since the start of the 2019 season. Now, again, arbitrary number. I get that. But here's what I'm interested in, because let's see if it reverts itself. So I'm just going to look at some of his numbers here, see if he's accurate, because different databases have different numbers here. So we're going to series game. Let's see. We're going to go less than or equal. All right, and we'll call it this. See, my numbers show 13-3-2. So I don't know where he's getting the, again, different databases, different numbers, all that stuff. Let's see. He shows, let me change something around, because maybe, yeah, I'm at 12-3. Maybe he's counting a season earlier, like the 2019 playoffs being the 2018 season, really. Well, here's what I'm seeing. I'm seeing 14-4-2 to the over in games 1, 2, and 3. And if we go beyond game 3, so that's interesting, 9-8-2. So clearly regression to the under after game number 3. And I think that's the thing that we have to keep an eye on. How do the sports books react here for game number 4? We've had now 3 straight overs. Game 1 flew over the total, back and forth game. Game number 2 really should have been an under game, and it winds up being over because of some extenuating circumstances. Obviously, the challenge didn't go Vegas's way, the power play. Vegas also scored with the extra attacker with 90 seconds left to then send it into overtime. So the game goes over the total. Okay. Then, this game number 3, it should have been an under game. 4-0 for the Knights, but if you look at the analytic numbers, and I tweeted this out because I'm still shocked that, like, Torts didn't call a timeout. I said, if you looked at the numbers in the third period, Carolina's expected goals were like 0.7, and they actually scored 3 goals. And I said, maybe Torts feels analytically they're winning this period. That was kind of a knock on, who was it? The Kenny Atkinson, head coach of the Cavaliers, who said when the Knicks were winning, right? 3 games to none. He's like, well, analytically, we won 2 of the games. No, you haven't. So looking at the analytic numbers here, I'll refresh the page. All situations here in this third period, Carolina should have only scored, this is crazy, Carolina should have only scored 0.75 goals in this third period, and they've scored 3. And so maybe that's what Torts and his team is looking at, and his staff is looking at, thinking, you know something? We've given up a bunch of goals here, but kind of fluky, right? Carter Hart probably should have made a save on at least one of them. And we're gonna trust our process, we're gonna trust our guys, and we're gonna play on here. We're gonna play on here. I would have taken the timeout, calmed my team down, but that's just me. I already was correct on one coaching move when I said that Rod Brindamore should bench Frederik Andersen and put in Brandon Bussey, and he did. And I was wrong on another coaching move because I thought that Torts would have called a timeout. But now we have a fun moment as Vegas will head to the power play after Carolina is going to be assessed a delay of game penalty for clearing the puck over the wall. Seth Jarvis clearing the puck over the glass. And so, it is a delay of game penalty. Vegas will go on the power play with a 4-3 lead. And so important. If Vegas can get a goal here and just calm everyone down, that'll go a long way into locking up this game. But far from over here in Vegas, 7:53 to go here in this third period. It is a 4-3 lead for the Knights over Carolina, as Carolina, give them all the credit in the world for an incredible comeback. Not over yet, but 3 goals in 39 seconds, an absolute barrage. When they were down 4-0 going into the third period, they did not quit. My goodness, now this is a sweat for all of us here that are sitting on Vegas money line tickets, or imagine if you had the puck line, -1.5, you're trying to chase some plus money. all the things, unbelievable sweat that this is about to be right now. Let's check in on your Major League Baseball scoreboard. We are in the top of the third inning in San Diego. The Mets with a 1-0 lead over the Padres. So we still need one more run from the Mets. There's two outs here in the top of the third, so not ideal, but we still need one more run from the Mets here in the first five innings to cash the over 1.5 on the Mets team total in the first five innings. And as long as they maintain a lead, well, we're going to, hopefully cash our Mets first five inning play. And we also need two more runs for the Mets off of Griffin Canning in order to cash the over on his earned runs. Well, if you had the Dodgers in the first five, if you had the Dodgers team total, if you had the game to go over, if you had any sort of fade on Jack Kokanowicz, congratulations. The Dodgers have scored 9 runs in the bottom of the first inning off of Jack Kokanowicz and Suter. So Kokanowicz gives up 7 runs in that first inning. Shohei Ohtani went 2-for-2 in the first inning with a home run. Are you kidding me? The Dodgers scored 4 runs before getting an out. The Dodgers' first 1, 2, 3, 4, 5, 6 hitters all got hits. Not even a walk. The first 6 batters all got hits. Then you add a strikeout, then a walk, then an infield single with a throwing error, then a Shohei Ohtani home run, and then a 2 ground. 9 runs in the bottom of the first inning for the Dodgers, and now you're sitting here going, well, yeah, Scott, it made sense that they were almost minus 400 favorites here over the Angels. Unbelievable. Anyway, top of the third inning, Juan Soto is up here against Griffin Canning. I wouldn't mind a home run here from Soto. Give the Mets a little 2-0 lead. Let's cash some bets here early on here in this game. Top of the third inning, again, 1-0, excuse me, for the New York Mets. 2-0 is wishful thinking. Knights are still on the power play, leading 4-3, counting down the minutes here as this is a sweat in the final 7 minutes here for the Golden Knights against the Carolina Hurricanes. Again, going into scoreless first period. We bet the over 1.5 in the second period. Cashed. How did it cash? Vegas scored 4 goals in that second period. And really, they scored 6 goals in that second period. 2 goals, the first 2 goals were disallowed. One on an offsides challenge, and the other one on a challenge for goaltender interference. 2 disallowed goals. And then the floodgates opened. Mitch Marner with the natural hat trick as the Knights score 4 unanswered goals in that second period. Go into the third period up 4-0. The Carolina Hurricanes make a goaltending switch, and then they score 3 goals in a span of 39 seconds. And now Vegas is on the power play trying to add to their 4-3 lead. I'm Scott Satterberg. You can always hit me up on Twitter at ScottsOnAir, ScottsOnAir. Hit us all up on the network at VSIN Live. Don't forget, tomorrow morning you can start your day with the VSIN Weekend Morning Line. John Jastrzemski and Will Hill will have you at 9 a.m. Eastern Time. Will Hill's got a nice ticket on Ben Rice to win the American League MVP. And with Aaron Judge out, if Rice is the guy that leads the Yankees into the playoffs, that could be the guy that could cash it. Yankees and Red Sox are your early start time, about a 1:30 first pitch tomorrow in the Bronx. Yankees and Red Sox. Cam Schlittler on the mound for them, and Ranger Suarez going for the Yankees. Ready, Set, Bet will be after that, and then it's Live Bet Sunday. I will be back with you on Live Bet Sunday, of course, and I'll be taking you through the Major League Baseball, late game slate, college baseball, super regionals, and get you ready for all of your bets for game number 3 of the NBA Finals coming up on Monday. Once again, I'm Scott Satterberg. This is Live Bet Sunday here on VSiN.
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7: In Game 3 of the Stanley Cup Final at Vegas, the Golden Knights are holding on to a 4-3 lead over the Carolina Hurricanes with about 11 minutes to go. Four straight goals in the second period for the home team, three straight by Mitch Marner in a record 6 minutes or so. He was stopped on a penalty shot early second period, and then Carolina came back with three straight tallies in a 39-second span in the third. So 4-3, Vegas in the lead. Tonight's winner goes up two games to one. Vegas will host game four of the series on Tuesday. To Major League Baseball, the Dodgers have already chased the starter, leading the Angels 4-1 in the bottom of the first. Mets lead at slumping San Diego 1-0 bottom of the second. Milwaukee and starter Jacob Mizorowski up 2-1 at Colorado in the sixth. Earlier, Cleveland shut out Texas 6-0. Boston and the Yankees rained out earlier tonight.
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12: Lows level off around 55 tonight under mainly clear skies. Winds out of the east, 5 to 10 miles per hour. Mainly sunny skies again tomorrow. High temperatures reach up to 80. I'm meteorologist Paul Trombley with your weatherology forecast on 95.3 and 99.1 The Score. Currently, it's 68 degrees.
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17: Here on VSiN. I'm your host, Tim Murray, and coming up today, we've got a couple of great conversations that I had recently on the VSiN College Football Betting Podcast, which you can get wherever you get your podcasts, iTunes, Spotify, and also every podcast is up on YouTube. As we continue to get closer and closer to the start of the college football season, less than 100 days away, we start to think about those quarterbacks. Who are going to be those big names that we see each and every Saturday? Arch Manning, Trinidad Chambliss, CJ Carr of Notre Dame. David Hale of ESPN put out an extensive article breaking down the top quarterback rooms in college football, and he was a guest on the VSiN College Football Betting Podcast. Looking at these tiers that you put together, and I've said it the past month, the quality of quarterbacks heading into this year. Who knows if it plays out, but David, it feels like, and I've said it a bunch, it's the year of the quarterback, because you go up and down and you go to, you know, tier five for you, and you've got names like Avery Johnson. You've got really notable names. So how deep do you feel like the quarterbacks are this year in college football?
5: It is. I mean, having done this for, I don't know, 5 or 6 years now, this does to me feel like maybe the best group. And it's a group where you've got, like, you know, I mean, you mentioned Josh Hoover, guys like Gunnar Stockton, the veterans who've been around and started playoff games or started for multiple seasons. And it's like, oh, those are really good quarterbacks. But then you look at, like, the breadth of guys who, you know, really last year came into their own and have an opportunity to be something special. I mean, CJ Carr, I thought, you know, after halftime of the first game, CJ Carr looked like a really good college football quarterback. Julian Sain, I mean, you know, you can knock him if you want because he's had such great receivers, but he has made the most of those receivers. There's just so many guys, I think, that, you know, just not only have already proven that they're good, but I think there's a lot of meat left on the bone, so to speak. They're guys who I think have an opportunity to be even better this year than they were last year.
17: So let's get to tier one. Your tier one, which you determine as room at the top, and you've got four players. So you've got CJ Carr of Notre Dame, Trinidad Chambliss of Ole Miss, Arch Manning of Texas, and Darian Mensah, the transfer from Duke at Miami. Why did you cut it off at those four? And we'll get to Julian Sain here, who's kind of 1B, but why did you cut off at those four? Why were those four, in your eyes, the top heading into the year?
5: Yeah, I think part of it is I saw so much from them last year that I said, like, okay, that's they're in an elite tier, and probably a few others that are in there. Then you say, like, all right, well, is there an opportunity for them to grow from where they were last year? And as I mentioned, with guys like CJ Carr, I think so. I mean, even somebody like Trinidad Chambliss, who just, you know, last year was not his first year as a starter, but it was his first year as a Power Four starter, an FBS starter. So I think there's room for him to grow and improve. You know, and then you look at fit and where are they at? And I mean, what Miami did with first Cam Ward and then Carson Beck, and you say, Darian Mensah's probably probably an upgrade from Carson Beck just in terms of what he can be. And I like just knowing Darian a little bit, like, I think that's a really good fit for him there. So it's sort of this combination of, like, who do you have around you? What's your talent set? How much can you grow from here? And sort of what's the fit in the system and the team that you're on? All of those, for those guys, I think all of those pieces sort of fit together. And then, yeah, I put Julian Sain in sort of a tier B, but his numbers were elite. But he also has a separate, a little, you know, weapon called Jeremiah Smith, who is, it adds a whole other level of elite.
17: Well, Darian Mensah now gets Malachi Toney. So we saw him with Cooper Barcade. Now he gets Malachi Toney.
5: Well, he said that Cooper Barcade, too. He drug him with him. Like, that was like the throw-in. Everybody's like, oh, boy, Miami really fleeced Duke. And it's like, you didn't even mention the guy that you took their best receiver, too.
17: Yeah, I mean, the rapport, if Mensah could just avoid the silly mistakes, and look, they all have some sort of knock against them, as you pointed out in the column. So let's hit on some of those question marks. And let's go to CJ Carr. CJ Carr, you know, against USC, he didn't really have to do anything because they played too high safety and Jeremiah Love ran for about 5 million yards. But he did struggle a bit against some of the better competition. Now, maybe you could throw out Miami because that was his first start. When you dove into the numbers on a guy like Carr, what were some of the concerns that maybe you had?
5: Yeah, I mean, that was basically it. Like, and look, to say a guy wasn't as good against good teams as he was against bad teams, like, that's not breaking any news here. But the numbers were pretty stark for CJ Carr. Like, a lot of his, and again, this isn't his fault. Notre Dame's schedule was pretty weak for most of last season. Mm-hmm. And so when you set aside, like, the really high end games, like, he didn't look as special there. But, you know, a couple of things that I sort of push back on that at the same time is, like, as you said, like, A&M and Miami were his first two career starts. Like, yeah, you'd expect him to have a little bit of a learning curve there. Notre Dame's passing attack was mostly CJ Carr. Like, his receivers were not elite level guys. I think they've got a better receiving core at Notre Dame this year than they had last year. I do question, like, what's it going to look like without those two great running backs led by Jeremiah Love that really were the bread and butter? I mean, when, and this is sort of like a little bit of like the Julian Thane conversation of like, you have this other weapon that is so good that it makes your life easier. And if you don't have that weapon with you anymore, are you ready to sort of be like, CJ Carr didn't have to be the guy. And this year he is absolutely the guy. And this is, you know, there's a lot of things I would push and say, like Notre Dame should have played in a bowl game last year, despite being snubbed for the playoff. If I was Notre Dame, I would have just wanted to play that game to see what CJ Carr looks like without those guys. Cause obviously I think those guys would have opted out as a ring. Just, hey, give him a taste of what life's going to be like in 2026, a year early in a game that won't mean anything.
17: So let's get to Arch Manning. People, he was the Heisman favorite heading into last year. I think the expectations were way too high. And I think people, I don't want to say a generalized, but there's a lot of people who are already, yeah, he's overrated, but he's not. And he was exceptional down the stretch. And oh, by the way, they added maybe a 1B to Jeremiah Smith's 1A in Cam Coleman. So they've got insane talent around him. They've got a great play caller in Sark. As the year went on, what popped about Arch Manning's numbers that maybe flew a little bit under the radar because they weren't a playoff team?
5: Yeah, I mean, I think so many people sort of just gave up on him by the end of September and weren't really paying attention to how much better he was down the second half of the season. And the numbers are striking. I mean, he was everything that people thought he was going to be. He was that, just not for the first month of the season. So I think you start with that. As you said, he's got more talent, I think, surrounding him. You know, one of the things I was surprised by as I sort of dug into the numbers is like, he was not utilized as much of a runner as his skill set would suggest. Like he is a really good athlete and they can run more with him. I think that what you saw was like, they probably handled him with a little more kid gloves than they maybe needed to at times last year. And as he became more comfortable, you saw them open up more options. I think you're going to see like an even next level of what Arch Manning can do this year, because there's more tools in that toolbox than I think he really showcased last year.
17: So we did, I did an exercise on a radio show with my buddy down in Memphis, and we ranked our top 10 quarterbacks fresh off of your article. And we both came to the conclusion heading into this year, the top quarterback in college football is Trinidad Chambliss. Just everything that he does, the unique skill set, him playing to that level in the playoff. Now he's got a full offseason. Granted, new head coach, new offensive coordinator, some weapons move out. They still have Kawan Lacy. The numbers that you dug into from Trinidad Chambliss, is he the quarterback that it psyched you the most heading into this year?
5: Yeah, I mean, and that's the thing too, like, because he is this beautiful mix of like, he has so much room to improve because of what last year was. I mean, people forget he was not the starter to start the season at Ole Miss last year. He beat, Austin Simmons gets hurt and Trinidad Chambliss didn't let go of the job. It's funny. This is a little bit of a tangent, but, Bill O'Brien, I talked to Bill O'Brien about his quarterback and he's like, yeah, you know, he's same league as Trinidad Chambliss came from. And Trinidad Chambliss was the offensive player of the year in 24. And then this guy was Mason McKenzie was in 25. And I was like, well, are we stretching this analogy a little bit? And I went back and like looked up their numbers and yeah, we're stretching that analogy a little bit. Trinidad Chambliss ran for 25 touchdowns at Ferris State in their way to a D2 national championship. Like the dude is just does everything spectacularly. And then when you sit down and talk to him, I mean, he is one of the most insightful, sharpest, smartest, gets it guys that you're going to talk to too. So he's like this combination of both like maturity, system, experience, but like room to grow too. Like there's just so, and again, does it all really well.
17: Yeah. I mean, look, week one is lackluster and I think that's giving a little love. But that game, Louisville, Ole Miss, it's the only game where a top 10 team is not a 3-touchdown favorite. Yes. And it's a touchdown spread. So I can't wait to see that game, even though I'll be at Lambeau Field. So I'll be watching it on my phone.
5: About that game is I like the quarterback on the other side of that matchup too. Lincoln Kinos is a really fascinating one because, he's a guy who pushed Julian Sands throughout camp last year at Ohio State. And I think Jeff Brohm is probably in the top probably three or four offensive minds in the country. And then You add to that, like, he's never really had a mobile quarterback the way that Lincoln Kienholz's athleticism could allow him to be. I think that to me is a very, I don't know what it's going to look like, but Jeff Brohm having a new toy to play with to me seems awfully fun as well.
17: If you want to hear the full conversation with David Hale of ESPN, make sure you check out the VSiN College Football Betting Podcast. 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
17: No longer are you, I feel like, ever going to get Cignetti's team on sale. It does feel like now, here we are. You know, year one kind of flew under the radar. Year two, yeah, you're good, but ... Now, year three, Wes, under Cignetti, I do wonder at some point you're going to have to pay a Cignetti tax because of the results that they've had in 2 years in Bloomington.
28: Yeah, no question about it. And you're already kind of seeing it. 10.5 in terms of the win total. Like, that's just absurd. It's like, you know, Rhett Lewis, who, of course, does coverage for the NFL Network, was like, we won like that amount of games in my 4 years. at Indiana, and he was right. And just to see this now, like the fact that I knew, I think the first year of Cignetti, that we had somebody at least special, maybe not this special, but when I went to the Rose Bowl and watched him play UCLA, and that wasn't a great UCLA team, but they dominated them all over the Rose Bowl. It was kind of like, you know what? Maybe we found our Barry Alvarez. Like, we found a guy that's going to win 9, and maybe every few years he's going to win 10 games, and we're going to get to a big bowl game or maybe get into the college football playoff. You know, this, I think, has gone beyond anybody's expectations. Maybe not Kurt Cignetti's, because he's sticking, you know, he has his same process and values continuity, and he lives up to what he says. You know, he's kind of no BS. He's like, I value production over potential. You know, we're going to keep the main thing, as he's fond of saying. And, you know, that's why he turned down a lot of this off-season stuff, because everybody wants a piece of him, right? Everybody wants him to speak, and everybody wants him to do all these events. Now, he made one exception to drive the pace car for the Indy 500 this past Sunday. And they were trying to talk to him from the booth, and he didn't even answer. He's like, I'm focused on the task at hand here. So he's going to, yeah, he didn't even answer the guys in the booth. So it's like, I'm just, you know, we're going to keep it going here. And, you know, all the coordinators are back, and, you know, just reload. You know, it's like at Indiana, we don't rebuild. They're like, we were rebuilding for about, 40 or 50 years. Now it's reloading down there in Bloomington.
0: Yeah, I mean, you look at it, 25-0 straight up as a favorite, 17-8 against the spread as a favorite in his 2 years in Indiana. But the big question now moving forward as we look ahead to 2026 is replacing these guys. And, you know, we had David Hale on the podcast to talk quarterbacks, and, you know, I did an exercise last offseason ranking the top 10 quarterbacks heading into the year. I didn't have Fernando Mendoza on there. I'm not going to make that mistake again. I don't know how good Josh Hoover is going to be, but you better believe he's going to be in my top 10 because of what we just saw from Mendoza. But let's talk about the players that Indiana won't have this year. Mendoza, Omar Cooper, D'Angelo Pons, Keelan Black, Elijah Surratt, Riley Nikowski, Pat Coogan, Aiden Fisher, all those guys, as you mentioned, all drafted to the NFL. I know that it was a really good haul, the best haul, at least per 247 under Cignetti, but how do they replace that production, Wes?
28: Yeah, and it's replacing the production, and it's also replacing the leadership, because you mentioned, with a couple exceptions, obviously Mendoza being one of them, a lot of these guys came from James Madison with Kurt Cignetti, and the fact that they knew the process and they were able to teach the other guys on the team that remained in the program or came in from other schools or guys that were just recruited out of the high schools as freshmen. They knew the process and they knew the program. So now you have a lot of those remnants now are gone, but everybody seems to be trying to duplicate it, right? Like Penn State's a big example. I think James Cignetti brought in, like, I think 13 or 14 guys from James Madison. And then you see, like, Matt Campbell bringing in, like, darn near 30 guys from Iowa State. So that's why I think a lot of people like the Nittany Lions chances, but we were down that road last year, and I certainly had egg on my face. But anyway, I think with Indiana, like, the talent, Tim, I think on this roster might be better than the talent from last year. As ridiculous as that sounds, when you have two guys go in the first round, which just doesn't happen at Indiana, like, ever. So, you know, I think the fact that the talent in terms of more players, when you win a national championship and when you win big, kids want to go win. And you're getting more talent that I think not only out of the portal, but out of the high schools that are more interested in Indiana, that are taking them seriously. Like, everybody puts out the list, right? You know, sometimes it's 4 schools. Sometimes it's like, well, I'm down to 15 schools. Right. But certainly you see that IU logo on there. A lot more with these guys next to Ohio State, Notre Dame, and Texas, and, you know, Georgia and Alabama and all these big time programs. And it's like, we actually have chances with these guys. It wasn't like, well, we're just getting a courtesy visit now. No courtesy visits. You know, the Indiana is starting to recruit at a better level. And the talent, I just think, is certainly better. Like, there are certain position groups on this team where it's like, I actually like this group better than what we had last year, which was really freaking good.
0: Well, there's no doubt. I do think the point that you make is a very good one, because how much did you know, a D'Angelo Pons coming from James Madison, or Elijah Surratt, or an Aiden Fisher, like knowing the system and all of that. I think that was maybe underrated a little bit. But to your point, I mean, look at the talent they brought in. According to 247 Sports, the eighth best portal class in football. And, you know, you mentioned the Cignetti tax. I mean, this is a guy that was finding MAC players that were, you know, okay in the MAC and then thriving in the Big Ten. Like, it is clear that he knows how to evaluate talent. And you even go back to Fernando Mendoza. Good prospect, no doubt, but it wasn't the number one quarterback transfer last year. He obviously ended up becoming that. So looking at the pieces that come in, Josh Hoover from TCU, the biggest one. Nick Marsh, a huge coup to get him from Michigan State. I know the hat I'm wearing, these guys, Notre Dame, really wanted Nick Marsh, yep. And he picked Indiana. Also, Joe Brunner, the offensive lineman from Wisconsin, edge rusher from Kansas State, Turbo Richard, the running back from Boston College. As you mentioned, they went head-to-head, and it's not like they're doing it just for you know, charity work. Indiana's paying the money, and they're getting the big boys to come there. So what have you heard about this incoming class? How do they look in spring? You know, and I guess it all stems back to the quarterback. What are your expectations of Josh Hoover in Cignetti's system in 2026?
28: Well, the knock on Josh Hoover, who, by the way, is the returning leading passer yardage-wise in all of college football, is that he did turn the ball over a little bit too much. And I think that was maybe a product of the fact that TCU was in a lot of shootouts in the Big 12. So when you're in those high-scoring games, you've got to, you know, you got to put the ball in harm's way, and he sometimes did. I think that's going to be corrected this year with Mike Shanahan as the offensive coordinator. Tino Sinceri, by the way, now back as quarterback's coach as Chandler Whitmer goes off to the Tampa Bay Buccaneers. But you have a lot of continuity on that staff. In terms of the running game, I think is really going to help, and that's kind of the overlooked part, I think, of Indiana. I think the best unit probably on the offense is the offensive line. You have four starters back, and you had the aforementioned Joe Brunner from Wisconsin, who essentially is a fifth starter, even though he didn't start for the Hoosiers. He started for the Badgers last year. And Bob Bostad, who's the only guy that Cignetti kept on the staff from the previous regime, was Bob Bostad as the offensive line coach, because he did wonders up at Wisconsin, put a lot of guys in the league for many years. So they're going to be able to run, you know, not only with Turbo Richard, but also with Kobe Martin, who you saw really play well. He got in mop-up time late. He's a young kid out of Fishers, Indiana. But, man, he could run. And, you know, add him with Lee Beebe, who was out of UAB, got hurt early in the season, so we didn't see his best, certainly. Got a good running game. You have a really loaded receiver room with Nick Marsh and Charlie B from Nashville, Tennessee. Yeah. Charlie Becker, who, by the way, did not play in the spring game. There were a few guys that were out due to injury. So Charlie B, I think, should be good to go to start the season. Shaz Preston, Alabama transfer. Tyler Morris, who got hurt in summer camp and didn't play at all last year. He was a Michigan transfer. And then add those with Davion Chandler, LeBron Bond, two sophomores who kind of got some mop-up time action and some blowouts, so did at least get a chance to get some reps. And I really like this offense. And I think Hoover's going to be better at not turning the ball over. He's not going to quite be maybe Fernando Mendoza, because Fernando never hardly turned the ball over, never put the ball in harm's way. Like, if he was gotten in the pocket, which was very rare behind this offensive line, he kind of protected the ball and took the sack. You know, you even saw that in the Penn State game, that miracle drive, which kind of saved that undefeated season, where he got sacked on first down with hardly any time left trailing in State College. And, you know, that's what they got to break Josh Hoover the habit of. He can put some spin on that ball, man. He's got a strong arm. There's no question about that. Maybe even a stronger arm than Fernando, but it's just not forcing it, not doing too much. The schedule, obviously, is a nice soft starting spot for Hoover. Of course, there are three bye games, North Texas, Howard, Western Kentucky, and then the Friday night Big Ten opener against Northwestern. So he's not like thrown into the fire right away where you're playing some power opponent in the non-conference, or you're opening with Ohio State or something like that. So he has a chance, I think, to at least kind of, you know, take some baby steps before it's going to be really go time in the meat of the schedule.
0: Great stuff, as always, from our guy Wes Reynolds on the Indiana Hoosiers. We're going to welcome in Mike Calabrese from the Action Network on the other side of the break as we continue to get you ready for the 2026 college football season, less than 100 days away.
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0: 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You can hear those full conversations on the podcast feed. Mike Calabrese of the Action Network, a gentleman that I have respected for quite some time from a betting standpoint, joined the podcast for the first time ever, his maiden voyage, and we jumped into a whole bunch of different discussions, Heisman long shots, overvalued teams, but there were also some teams that he found to be a little bit sleepers in the Big 12. So here's part of that conversation with Mike Calabrese of the Action Network. Let's talk about a guy who used to be in the Group of Five, now is in the Power Four, and that's Willie Fritz, the head coach of Houston. I heard your breakdown of Houston. This is a team, and I opened the podcast talking about the Big 12, and we're going to dive into the Big 12 because with the Sorsby uncertainty, we're recording this before we knew about the injunction, but it certainly seems like Sorsby's not going to play this year. Let's look at Houston. Their win total right now at DraftKings, 7.5, juiced way over, minus $1.85. If you want to get a little frisky, 8.5 plus 130 to the over. And Mike, I think that's the way you're looking. You think Willie Fritz in this year with Connor Wegman returning, this is a team that could maybe make some noise in the Big 12.
5: Well, let's just look at their, you know, performance, at least as it relates to Fritz over the last 4 years. His win total over, over, over, over by an average of 2.25 wins. And this is a guy who's won every single place that he's been. He won two national titles at the JUCO level at Blinn, the same school that Cam Newton elevated to a national championship. He did big things at Central Missouri at the D2 level, back-to-back national title game appearances at Sam Houston. And then he goes to Georgia Southern, helps them in their transition up to the FBS, goes 17-7 there before going to Tulane. And I know in recent years, Tulane has been a program that's always been buying for that G5, soon to be G6 bid, but they were more or less just a road bump down in the South. And I think what's interesting is taking them to a place where they're playing in the Cotton Bowl and beating a Heisman Trophy winner and getting themselves into the top 10 for just the second time since World War II. Those are things that you can't overlook in terms of someone really being a program builder, not just someone who gets a big fat check from his boosters and opens up that NIL war chest. But what's interesting is Houston is now starting to do a little bit of that. And you saw the incremental growth last year on the offensive side of the ball. I think there's a chance that they could punch through, not just over this number. You can get just north of 3-1 for them to hit 10 regular season wins. And you brought up the big point, which is there's three difficult road games on this schedule. One of them is early on at Texas Tech on a Friday night. Big boosters like Cody Campbell were furious that they're playing those games on short rest because of the TV implications. They want to get the national stage and everything else. This is a bit of an advantage for a Houston team, even though they're going on the road to Lubbock, a very difficult place to play, because will Hammond even be back from his knee injury? And if they're down to their third string quarterback in a spot like that, Texas Tech is just trying to survive, get to full health, and then play their best football in October and November moving forward. So if there's an opportunity to nip the best team from a holistic roster perspective in the Big 12, that's the time when you want to catch the Red Raiders.
0: Yeah, there's no doubt. And, you know, one thing, I was joking, we had David Hale on the podcast last week breaking down the quarterbacks, and I joked that I was, you know, learning new things about where certain players were. Malachi Nelson being at Syracuse. Had no idea that Malachi Nelson had reemerged at Syracuse, but I was aware, but I kind of forgot about it. Mekhi Hughes, and you brought this up on your pod, he is back with Willie Fritz, and he had so much success with Willie down at Tulane, got the big money to go to Oregon, and for whatever reason, just never clicked there. He had 17 total carries. I think he is a massive opportunity to really strike large this year, and is really, I would say, flown under the radar as a big-time transfer portal guy.
5: Yeah, this almost feels like the transfers of yesteryear. We had to sit a year out and then people forgot about you, and then you came back with a vengeance. No wear and tear on his tires from his time in Eugene. His bank account's looking a lot better. So hopefully he still has that fire in his belly to play hard, because if he does, this system at Tulane treated him well. Now it's a similar system here at Houston. And really, I think if the offensive line in front of him can put something together from all their moving pieces in the transfer portal, because last year, despite an upgrade offensively, they were 126 per PFF in pass blocking, 74th in run blocking. So they bring in 4 3-star transfer options along the line to pair with Mackenzie Agnello, who didn't allow a single sack and 368 dropbacks as their center. So it's just so difficult. And Duck and I talked about this on the BBOC podcast. You can start to extrapolate stats from a G6 program, even an FCS program. If you're a receiver, if you're a running back, sometimes those spots are far away from the football, even a cornerback on the defensive side of the ball. But offensive line, it's not just how big you are, how many bench press reps you can put up. It's how you play, and also how you play with the guy next to you. And I think that's what's the kind of the mystery box for this Houston team, because if this offensive line pops, they have weapons. They have Amari Thomas. They got Trent Walker in the transfer portal, who's going to be a great security blanket. He had over 40 chain moving catches last year for Oregon State. That's perfect as a possession receiver. So I really think this offense, the sky is the limit. They could finish top three in the Big 12 if this offensive line comes together. But I think it's worth a gamble. And as I mentioned, not just to go over the win total, but to get to 10 wins. This is a great coach with a lot of great pieces. I'm going to put faith in that.
0: Yeah, and one more thing about Houston and the quarterback. And I've said it for the past 2 months since we restarted these podcasts, Mike, in the off season, is this year's the year of the quarterback. Look at Connor Wegman, right? People kind of wrote him off, whatever. 19-7 as a starter. This is from David Hale's piece. Since 2020, the only quarterbacks with 25 or more starts and a better winning percentage to not start at least one playoff game: Jordan Travis, Kyle McCord, and Spencer Sanders. So they have a good quarterback. They have a good coach. They added a piece that is underrated in the portal in Mekhi Hughes. The question is the schedule, right? You got Texas Tech on the road, but I think you made a good point. Even from when we see that line come out, maybe it'll be a game of the year line that shows up sooner rather than later. That'll be a good spot to look at Houston as a dog. They're going to go to Kansas State. They're going to go as well on the road to Utah. So the schedule is certainly a bit challenging. So let's get to Kansas State, because this is a team that you also made the pitch on your podcast about them as maybe a long shot to win the Big 12, right around 14 or to 1 or so. What jumps out to you? Is this the buy low opportunity on Avery Johnson?
5: This has to be, because you look at the marriage between head coach and offensive coordinator. Colin Klein comes in from A&M, returns to the Little Apple, where he won seemingly every game when they were an underdog when he was the starting quarterback. He just bulldozed his way in those short yardage situations, goal to go situations, and made their offense, which otherwise would have been kind of a pop gun offense, really dynamic because they always finished off drives. He goes ahead and brings in Sean Gleason, and Duck and I discussed it on our podcast because he focused so much on FCS football. He was an offensive genius in the Ivy. And a part of that is you get to fly under the radar, you get to tinker, you get to experiment in ways that maybe you wouldn't have as long of a rope at the FBS level. All he did there was create some of the most dynamic, productive offenses in the history of that conference. Then he goes to Oklahoma State because Mike Gundy saw his value, and he turns Chuba Hubbard into a 2,000-yard rusher. Spencer Sanders, fighting through injuries early in his career when he was healthy, he was someone who was really dynamic. So he knows what to do with these dual threat quarterbacks. And Avery Johnson, someone who's flashed, but it just seems like it's almost as though he's been put into a certain position at times to be more of a pocket passer, to be something that he isn't. If he is dynamic and he is running the ball and he is a threat to do so, I think this offense could take a big step forward, and they have a great opportunity to do it with a little bit of home cooking to go with it, because 5 of their first 6 games are at Bill Snyder Family Stadium. And when I look through this schedule in the Big 12, they are the lotto winner of the Big 12 scheduling situation, because they have zero unwinnable games. Yes, they're at Arizona State, but we'll see, if their, new quarterback is the right fit to replace really some dynamic offensive play last year in Sam Leavitt at times. At TCU, no Texas Tech, no Utah, no BYU. So I think it just comes down to this defense, trying to match the spring in the step for the offense that they're going to have under Gleason, because the defensive line lost a lot. This room does not have many returning snaps. And Jordan Peterson, coming with Klein from Texas A&M, he was someone that really lives and dies by generating havoc and those tackle for loss numbers. They were 22nd, A&M was, in 2024, all the way up to 3rd last year. That was a big reason why they rose really to the top of the polls before kind of fading late in the season. And he did that with some dynamic linebacker play. York and Sanford at linebacker had 16.5 tackles for loss. I don't necessarily see those sure things in that linebacker room, but I do believe in coaching. And I think this is a league where there's just not a huge talent differential between the absolute top at Texas Tech and kind of the middle class of this league. You have to be lucky in terms of injuries. You're not going to have the same kind of depth that Texas Tech has been able to put together because of all their spending in the transfer portal. But if they stay healthy and a few of these guys pop, given the opportunity, I think K-State at 14-1 is a great opportunity to hit it big.
0: Great insight there on some long shots in the Big 12 from Mike Calabrese. More on those long shots from the Heisman standpoint on the latest episode of the VSiN College Football Betting Podcast. I personally agree with what Mike was saying about Houston and Kansas State. However, I do think Texas Tech, even at even money, is still worth a shot. It is a bet that I made both at DraftKings and FanDuel. The talent is there on that roster. The schedule, no BYU, no Utah, no Kansas State. They get Houston at home. even without Brendan Sorsby, I still think Texas Tech is the class of that conference. When we come back, an in-depth breakdown of a top five team, the Notre Dame Fighting Irish, right here on the VSIN College Football Betting Podcast.
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12: Well, I'm glad you mentioned CJ Carr, because I know this is something you and Duck discussed in your podcast, and you had some good points. I agree overall that CJ Carr is overvalued in the Heisman market. I would not bet him at plus 750. I do have a little bit of pushback of your thoughts on the Irish. So I want to let the floor be yours on Notre Dame. Week one, they're playing Wisconsin at Lambeau. They're laying 19.5 or 20.5. You're interested in Wisconsin in that one. I know you, as someone who knows the G5 as well as anybody, can talk more about Colton Joseph and what he can potentially bring to this Wisconsin offense as he comes in from Old Dominion. So week one, Notre Dame, big favorite against Wisconsin. Full season, CJ Carr, the floor is yours on the Irish.
13: We'll start with CJ Carr. And maybe this is, you know, having grown up in the state of Pennsylvania, where for whatever reason, there's a lot of Irish Catholic fans. So in the 90s, it was either people were rooting for Penn State or they're rooting for Notre Dame. And I went through the Notre Dame hype machine every single fall, it seemed like, leading into the season. And a lot of it came down to the overall talent, but just the jerseys, the name brand, Lou Holtz. You know, they bring in Paulus, who was a quarterback from the Commonwealth of Pennsylvania. He was not going to win just one, but two Heisman trophies, according to Beano Cook. I think that the hype train is getting Paulus-like for CJ Carr at this point. The guy is fine. He was game manager plus, and that's exactly what he needed to be last year, by the way, because he was handing the ball to a generational running back who just went third in the NFL draft after going for over 1,600 total yards, 21 touchdowns in just 12 games. Love was an absolute dog. But this year, I think there's a chance from a personnel perspective that their defense is just so good that he's either getting pulled in the fourth quarters of games, so he's not going to be there statistically, or it's just going to be clear that if he can avoid mistakes, they're going to win, and that's going to be enough. And that was the case a little bit down the stretch last year. I know that everybody was banging the drum that Notre Dame deserved to be in the college football playoff, and honestly, if I was on the committee, I would have put them in. I think they would have gone on a deep run, and they certainly had the momentum and the talent to win the national championship.

0: But when you look at who they did, they were thumping teams with, you know, backup, secondary, third, walk-on quarterback options. Boston College, Grayson James. Navy with their backup quarterback, Braxton Woodson. Pitt with a true freshman. Freshman walk-on Joe Filardi for Syracuse in his second career start. And then Elijah Brown from Stanford in his fourth career start as a redshirt freshman. So I think it's a little bit overblown that they were blowing the doors off these teams. That's what I expected them to do. And also they had every motivation in the world to try to impress the committee. I think we put a little too many eggs in that basket saying, well, of course they would have gone to the college football playoff and done exactly what Miami did. Perhaps. All I know for sure is what Miami actually did. And I think Carr this year, it's just going to be a tax. It's going to be inflation on this team and then certainly on his odds. So as it relates to that opening weekend at Lambeau, it's going to be an absolute zoo. 77,000 drunk Wisconsinites just really hoping that this one win can put them back on the national radar after being 4-8 last season. But they were very competitive in the last month of the season. They upset nationally ranked Illinois, and Colton Joseph comes in. He's one of the rare quarterbacks who can go for over 2,500 passing yards and 1,000 rushing yards, no problem. The guy is absolutely huge. He can take a pounding. It's not just someone who's going to scramble and look to get out of bounds. He can get those, you know, difficult yards, third and fourth and short. And then in the red zone, it gives them an extra element in their run game. Offensively, they couldn't have been worse at the quarterback position last year. And I think that is, unfortunately, depending on how you view this, that's dragging down the projection coming into this game and getting closer to that 3-touchdown threshold. Keep in mind, we have to go back about 10 years. LSU is number 5 in the country. They come to Lambeau against a Wisconsin team that was going to be well-coached, but they were going to crush them. And they lose that game outright, 16-14, in what became a slog. Brandon Harris throws multiple interceptions. I don't think Wisconsin's going to nip Notre Dame outright, but I think you're going to get their absolute best effort. They're going to have all kinds of new wrinkles. If anything goes to plan, they're going to use Kojo the way that he was used at ODU, which is spread the field out, go 4 and 5 wides, give an opportunity where you're damned if you do, damned if you don't. If you blitz and you don't get home on him, he's going to be able to pop 15-20 yard runs. And if you just sit back, he's someone who can buy enough time for his receivers to find some, you know, empty space in this Notre Dame secondary. So I'm already locking it in at 20.5. I think there's a chance, just like we talked about, you know, with Chambliss, with the casual money comes in, people get excited. There's going to be excitement about this Notre Dame team because they're going to be mentioned in every single conversation to win the national championship. I think this gets to 21 points. So you may be best served holding off until closer to kickoff.
1: I'm not going to lay the points, no doubt. You know, I will say, I think what Gibbs brought up a lot, and you brought it up on your pod, I think it's a fair thing to mention. You know, they have had these clunkers, whether it was Northern Illinois, whether it was Stanford in year one under Marcus Freeman, whether it was Marshall. They still are the best cover team in college football since Marcus Freeman has become the head coach. So I think there's going to be an added element of motivation. I'm not in the world of playing 21 points against a power team. It is worth noting it's a Notre Dame home game, so they'll actually have more fans. I think it's 50-50 split is what I've been understanding. I went to the game at Soldier Field in 2021. Notre Dame scored some late touchdowns, a couple pick six, a kickoff return. So that score was not an indicator. I actually were losing going into the fourth quarter 13-10 and won 41-13. It was kind of an anomaly. But I think big picture, Mike, and I'm curious your thoughts. You alluded to it. I agree with you. I think CJ Carr is overvalued. I will not be betting him to win the Heisman Trophy at plus 750. I will at some point bet Notre Dame to win the title. I don't know when. Maybe it's during the season. Maybe it's right before the season. I think, as you mentioned it, the defense to me is the difference. I think they have the best secondary in the country. They added to it with DJ McKinney coming in from Colorado. Leonard Moore, for me, is probably the best defensive player in college football this year. The linebacker core is loaded. They went to the portal. They got Teon Gray, a huge body defensive lineman from Oregon, Francis Brew. More of the shorter stature guy, but really productive at Pitt. So I think something that you brought up on your pod was Chris Ash. And I was with everybody. I was ready to kick him out, pack his bags, and tell him to go back to wherever he came from. I think they've figured things out. I think the defense rues the day. I'm not telling people to bet over 11.5 on their win total. Everything's juiced up with Notre Dame this year. But I would say this, Mike, and you mentioned it going back to the 90s, pre-Ron Paulus, I think this is the most talented team, pound for pound, Notre Dame has had, even with Jeremiah Love and Jadarian Price going to the pros. I think depth on this team is something that we haven't seen since the Holtz era in South Bend.
0: I'm glad that you framed it the way that you just did, because I still think this Notre Dame team will beat the brakes off the teams they should beat. And it really comes down to a three-game season, BYU, Miami, and SMU. And when you look at the trip to Provo, they have to play six straight games and then make that long road trip. So I think that's going to be difficult. I'm assuming it's going to be a night game. It's going to be an absolute zoo. And I think it'll go a long way in showing the kind of mettle and resolve that they have as a team. But also later in the season, you know, drawing Miami at home, it's going to have as much buzz as Catholics versus Convicts in 88. But that's going to be some really good quarterback play if Mensah is healthy and is really settled in. And then SMU, by the way, you know, later that month against Jennings, who's won a ton of football games. Those are the games that I'm interested in seeing if the Notre Dame tax carries over. I want them to blow out teams. I want them to be covering by 24 points against the Little Sisters of the Poor. That's great. It just, it's going to bake in maybe an extra field goal worth of value for me in some of these bigger spots. And I do think it's worth, you know, picking your spot to go for a money line upset, because I just don't think that they're going to run the table because of the track record of kind of stubbing their toe or not being locked in and focused. And also offensively, there's still a little bit of a mystery in terms of the run-pass mix and how aggressive they are with Carr. Do they really let him continue to grow as not just a passer, but a leader of this offense? Someone who is emboldened to check out of runs, you know, when they're protecting a 10-point lead in the fourth quarter and saying, no, we're going for the kill shot. We're going for the throat here. We'll see. I mean, this is a team defensively that I'd argue probably one of three or four best defenses in the entire country. So do you play not to lose, or do you play to win and potentially put yourself at risk? We'll see what that ends up being. I think Freeman, as a defensive mind and defensive coach, has kind of leaned a little bit more to that conservative style at times, and it's bit them. But we're going to learn a lot from that midseason road trip to BYU, because that's an opportunity for them on a national stage to challenge themselves. Because even if they finish the season undefeated and they're one or two in the college football playoff, you still got to beat three really good teams to win the national title. So sometimes you can get, you know, a little bit complacent, fatten yourself up on some of those cupcakes, and you don't quite have the edge that you need come January.
1: Great insight from Mike Calabrese of the Action Network. Even though we went a little head to head, but not totally, I actually agree with his point, as you heard, on CJ Carr being overvalued. But for me, what I think separates the Irish this year, makes them a true title contender, is the depth on that roster, the athleticism on that roster, and the defense. Also, the schedule helps as well. Notre Dame will be a favorite in every single game. Road trip to BYU, October 17th, will certainly be a challenge. And of course, Miami heads to South Bend for a highly anticipated game on November 7th. But if you want to hear that full conversation, really good stuff from Mike Calabrese of the Action Network, check out the latest episode of the VSiN College Football Betting Podcast, iTunes, Spotify from an audio standpoint, YouTube as well. 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
8: About 9 minutes left in the overtime of Game 3 of the Stanley Cup Final at Vegas. The Golden Knights are tied 4-4 with Carolina, even though Vegas was up 4-0 in the third. Carolina scored 3 times in a 39-second span in the third period and then tied the game with under 2 minutes to go. Tonight's winner will go up 2-1 in the series. Game 4 will be hosted by Vegas on Tuesday. Andre Vasilevsky of Tampa Bay won his second Vezina Trophy as the NHL's top goaltender. In the WNBA at New York, the Liberty came back to beat Indiana 83-75, 30 points for Breonna Stewart. U.S. Soccer opens World Cup play in L.A. Friday the 12th. U.S. Soccer lost its final tune-up game 2-1 to Germany in Chicago today. The Belmont was won by Golden Tempo, and the Dodgers scored 9 runs in the first and now lead the Angels 9-1. The game's in the bottom of the fifth inning.
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13: Lows level off around 55 tonight under mainly clear skies. Winds out of the east, 5 to 10 miles per hour. Mainly sunny skies again tomorrow. High temperatures reach up to 80. I'm meteorologist Paul Trombley with your weatherology forecast on 95.3 and 99.1 The Score. Right now, it's 66 degrees.
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17: From downtown Las Vegas, Circa Resort and Casino, Stormy Bonantoni, Jonathan Von Tobel with you. Wherever you're watching or listening, thanks for hanging out with us. Lots to get to, and specifically with the NFL, I know that we are still a ways away from the season, although we're in double digits now, no longer in triple digit days. Correct. To get to the NFL season. But we've gotten a lot of news coming out of OTAs, mandatory minicamps getting underway, and specifically Dak Prescott back at OTAs, but getting ready for the season without his number one receiver, at least as of right now. George Pickens, who signed under a one-year tag, has not been on site for any of the voluntary workouts for the team. Here's Cowboys head coach Brian Schottenheimer on where things sit right now.
18: Communicate with GP yesterday. He's got a football camp this weekend that he's doing. So communication's been good. And as you guys know, it's voluntary. And he's taking care of his business.
19: Of those conversations, is it giving you an indication that he'll be here when it's the mandatory session?
18: No, we haven't discussed that. But I expect he'll be here. And I think he's in a good spot. But again, I know he's handling his business. And I know he misses his teammates. And so we miss him, too. You guys know how we feel about him. We love him. And, this is just part of the business.
17: Sounds pretty positive, though. The expectation is he's going to be out there for minicamp coming up later this month, June 16th through the 18th. And given the fact that he did sign the franchise tender, he very easily could have not signed it and then missed mandatory minicamp and not had to, like, he could avoid any fines in doing so. So the fact that he did sign it and is risking those fines, I think, is a good sign that he's going to show up, no?
10: I mean, yeah, I think you're always going to be positive, right? You can't come out and say the world's on fire. So you're always going to have the positive spin from these guys when you come to the podium talking about these situations. I mean, the importance is that he's out there. This was the fifth most efficient offense in the NFL last year. When you look at it from a points per play standpoint, expected points added per play, this was fifth, according to Consumer Sports. So the Cowboys had a very strong offensive season. And for that to happen, obviously you need health, you need availability, and you need your guys to be there. And Pickens is going to be a really big part of that, especially the way that Dak Prescott has played. So I would think that you're going to espouse positivity. You get closer, we'll see what happens. We see these guys do this all the time. You know how I feel. We did this last year with all these guys, and every single time I'm just like, wake me up when we get to whenever these camps start, and then I'll start to worry maybe a little bit more.
17: I do get that from his standpoint, and granted, he hasn't spoken on any of this, so curious to see when we actually do hear from George Pickens and his thoughts on his contract situation and everything like that. Seems like Jerry Jones and company are standing pretty pat that they want him to play on the franchise tender, and that's just how it's going to be because that's how they're going to handle things. But you understand from his perspective, too, you see guys like Drake London and, you know, Christian Watson this week getting their deals when he's been more productive, like he's coming off of a career year, but the Cowboys still want to say, okay, prove it to me for one more year.
10: Yep. Oh, and this is a team that I think has some opportunity. Win total is 9.5, but it's shaded to the under at $1.40 over at DraftKings. It's a division that looks somewhat winnable. We'll see what the Commanders are with some better health, especially at the quarterback position. But I think this is an NFC East that does present some opportunity for upward mobility. Three of the four teams finished with a losing record. Cowboys obviously be one of them, but I think you could look at the schedule and the opportunity in front of them and think that it's going to be very important that you make Pickens happy to an extent to get him out there because you do have a chance to not only maybe win the division, but at the very least make the playoffs.
17: Any early thoughts on his season-long props? He's coming off a season with more than 1,400 yards, 9 touchdowns. The touchdowns total, 6.5 for him this year. The receiving yards total, 999.5.
10: I mean, 1,000 yards seems like a attainable goal.
17: Right.
10: Especially when you talk about how efficient this offense was. For an early portion of the season, if you looked at the scripted plays and expected points added per scripted plays, Schottenheimer there was one of the better play callers at the beginning of some of these games as the season went along. So I think that's going to be a offense that is going to be formidable once again. So one would assume that over the course of a longer season, and if Prescott's going to be able to stay healthy, again, 30 touchdowns, 10 interceptions last year, had played extremely well, had pushed for over 4,500 yards, completed 67% of his passes, that you're going to have an opportunity as a number one receiver, should he play every game, that he's going to be able to go over that mark.
17: Okay, I mentioned among the guys that have gotten deals, Christian Watson, the Packers signed him Thursday to a four-year extension, $100.5 million. Now, both of their top wide receivers locked up on long-term deals after also extending Jaden Reed earlier this offseason. The Packers were a team that were clearly derailed by injury last year. Micah Parsons, a key in that. And we did learn that he's going to start the season on the physically unable to perform list coming off of that ACL. They have a specific rule. It's like the 9-month rule that the Packers have. So October is that early target, but where will the Packers be at that point? That said, I bring it up because I wonder how much the offense now without Parsons might have to overcompensate a little bit for what might be lacking on the back end defensively.
10: Yeah, I mean, they certainly missed him at the end of the year.
17: Yeah, so that 0-4 when he was out.
10: So I don't know if that's just a, hey, four games just happens to pop up or if that's actually something that's going to matter. I mean, the Watson thing's pretty interesting just because, you know, you're kind of signing him on projection than anything else. I mean, he hasn't had...
17: So injury riddled and hasn't had a full season yet.
10: Yeah, that's what I mean. It's just you see the upside when he's out there. I mean, even look at last year. You know, only 38 receptions, but over 650 yards are just about there. Had 7 touchdowns, and that includes the wild card game. So you know, these are some postseason numbers, but still, in the games that he played, the upside was tremendous. But that's just exactly it. It's upside, and you haven't really seen it all play out. So it is interesting to see you commit the money to a guy that we know has the potential, but. I mean, you're paying on potential that is yet to be reached because you just can't stay out there. And sometimes guys just have to deal with that.
17: Hamstring, knee, shoulder, like it felt like it
10: was
17: always
10: something. Didn't he find out one of his legs was slightly longer than the other and that was leading to some of the injuries?
17: I don't remember that, but maybe. But I know the hamstring was a lingering issue. And these are issues, too, that aren't just in the NFL for Christian Watson. This is dating back to his time in North Dakota State as well. He had problems. I covered the FCS championship game where it was questionable about whether or not he was even going to play in that game because of the injury that he had dealt with that season. So,
10: yeah, hamstring injuries were traced to a roughly 20% strength and muscle mass disparity between his legs.
17: Interesting. Mm-hmm. And playing in a tough division, too, in the NFC North, where you anticipate the Lions to get back to form a little bit, hypothetically, right? The Bears are a team that, despite having a really difficult schedule, there's a lot of, I mean, based on what they did last year, there are some more expectations for what the Chicago team could be. And the Vikings, which is a team that I know we're going to discuss in a minute here, but this division on paper looks pretty tough.
10: Well, and remember, the Lions obviously have the easiest schedule in the National Football League. So there's a lot of people, I know I've talked to Mitch
17: like
10: about
17: the
10: this before.
17: Like the worst
10: team. Yeah, I mean, that there's just, they're going to be able to, they're going to be able to get out there and I think have a really strong season just because of what you're looking at. I mean, you look at the 2026 strength of schedule regular season, it's Lions 1, it's New Orleans 2 based on opponent win totals. So them, the Saints, and then the Bengals, I should say. Sorry if I messed that order up. Those are the three easiest schedules, but Lions by all an easy schedule can move for a team with Patriots. And the Lions are a pretty competent group themselves, especially on offense. So you talk about the division, the Lions should be able to take advantage of pretty easily.
17: They were a 9-win team last year and finished last. But there's always a team every year that goes from worst to first, if not multiple. And the Lions, division, certainly a contender to be one of those teams this
10: Lions
17: year.
10: Lions are 14-1 or so to have the most wins in the NFL.
17: Okay, plus 180 favorites in the division as well. But I mentioned the Vikings, and let's go down that road because there was a lot of reaction a week ago about the different experiences that Vikings quarterbacks J.J. McCarthy and Kyler Murray had.
10: Yeah, nine did not handle that well.
17: It wasn't great. They verbalized in their media availabilities their relationship in very different ways.
10: What did J.J. McCarthy say? He said he's just like somebody else in a class that I had in high school or something like that?
17: It was like...
10: He's just in the room?
17: It feels like, yeah, like you're back in high school and you're sitting on opposite sides of the room taking in information or whatever. And yeah. Kyler's approach was, you know, I want to help him in any way I can. We're talking through things. We're communicative, yada, yada, yada. However, Kevin O'Connell, their head coach, appears not to be all that concerned when asked about how J.J. is handling the new addition and having a vet in the room.
11: Yeah, you know, I think he's handled it really well. You know, he's been great in the meeting rooms and spending a little bit more time with those guys. But he's been great in the meeting room. He's been great on the grass. And as always, he's, you know, as a captain and a guy that helps lead our team, he's been phenomenal there as well.
10: You notice that slip there, huh?
17: Previous?
10: Former captain? He's like, one of our captains?
17: Kyler is minus 1,000 at FanDuel to be the starting quarterback for Minnesota week one.
10: That price does seem kind of heavy, doesn't it?
17: A little steep.
10: I mean, I think he's going to start, but I don't know. Maybe this is just, it's known that this is going to be a thing, but they're calling it, by all accounts, a competition. And if it's a true competition, which that's what they are saying it is, seems pretty steep to make a guy in a true competition minus 1,000 to start week one. Trust me, you know me. You sat here on Sundays and watched me make fun of J.J. McCarthy quite a bit. Mm. We're calling him nine over and over again, right? That alter ego. That he called like a wolf inside of him or whatever it was. But minus 1,000 seems like a lot.
17: 6-1 if you think McCarthy could be the week one starter. But to go back to...
10: No love for Carson Wentz, 70-1.
17: 70-1 for Carson Wentz if you think both quarterbacks get injured in the offseason. The Kyler Murray portion of this, though, I have heard a lot of NFL analysts say that they think this situation in Minnesota could be a true career resurgence for Kyler Murray.
10: Yeah, we'll see. I think so. What happens is Kevin O'Connell just gets a ton of credit for a lot of different things when it comes to this quarterback whisperer thing. So, for example, Sam Darnold goes out there. They have that strong year. They ultimately flame out, but he gets credit for restarting the clock on Sam Darnold's career. Well, Darnold went out to Seattle and had a pretty strong year yet again. So how much is that? Or Darnold maybe just kind of figuring it out. For some reason, he gets credit for Daniel Jones as well. Because remember, Daniel Jones was on the roster for a while before then, of course, ultimately signing with the Colts. And then we know what happens with the Colts. So there's a lot of people that would point to his time with Kevin O'Connell as to the reason why he also had a career resurgence. And then now you get Kyler Murray. My tiny little question is, why are we giving credit for both of those and ignoring the lack of development for J.J. McCarthy and then going
17: you drafted high.
10: And then immediately going to, well, Kyler Murray's going to be fine. This is going to be great.
17: It is interesting.
10: Yeah, it's kind of ignoring some very obvious points.
17: Kevin O'Connell from?
10: San Diego State.
17: You're San Diego State Aztecs. Let's go.
10: A reminder. Two Mountain West head coaches? Well, I guess it's not Mountain West anymore.
17: Oh, God, don't even remind me. We'll go down the Pac-12 like sight of this in the offseason as well when we get more into college football.
10: Empire.
17: Do want to remind you, though, as we're already looking ahead to the NFL season, that Circa's contests are open here. 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
9: 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World Cup fever. French Open will go away. Stanley Cup and NBA Finals will wind down, and the World Cup will be upon us.
10: Mm-hmm.
9: It'll still be in full effect, the finals, probably. We get tweets beating
10: Looking
9: the book.
10: Looking forward to it.
9: JD in Florida has a complaint about Shohei. He says, a little off topic, but I went with the kids to an Angels game Wednesday night and was shocked at how Ohtani has almost non-existent in the stadium. Terrible ownership. Oh, you're talking about his former team like, has sort of erased him. I'm sorry.
10: Signage or something?
9: Yeah. Chris Heath, Venn diagram of people that use Venn diagrams and people that saw the movie Meatballs in theater has to be a perfect circle. I resemble that remark. Boudin boy, Astros homer here. Always felt what was holding Yordan back has been health. He's always been one of the best hitters in the league, so this isn't surprising for most Astros fans. Oh, it's not surprising, Boudin boy. Not surprising at all. He has always been one of the best hitters. And now, perhaps, this is the year for him to win. He's won almost everything else, but he's never won the MVP. Rick Olier. Gil, I'm with Blade here. That's you, Kelly. I, too, am glad I don't actually know you. I'm not sure how I would live with your super awful real-life voice as opposed to the silky smooth radio voice.
11: Yeah, you guys don't want to peek behind that curtain, man. It's just, it doesn't sound as good.
9: Also, LFG Menchik, who won the third set, by the way. Menchik got here. Okay. But Zverev up a break in set number two. Actually, up two breaks, I believe, in set number four. Zverev losing only his second set of the entire tournament. Perhaps this is the, like with Yordan Alvarez, this is Sasha Zverev's tournament to win.
11: How do they say deuce number two in French?
9: Egalite. They don't say deuce two. They just say deuce again. Yeah. Eagle Marine. Gil, thumbs up on your radio voice. I do agree with the listeners. You have found your niche. The tennis picks, however, need improvement. Really, you don't like my plus eight units French Open? The chaotic French Open? We need an on-site mole feeding you information for all of us. What is the cartoon character that they call Kelly? Is it Milhouse from The Simpsons? Wow, Eagle Marine. Must have been on the wrong ones. The RGB, thought for the VSiN ++++ ANG dating game starring Greg Hoops Peterson, hosts Stormy with a voting panel of Fez, Humans, and Sweetelson. This would definitely be entertaining, and Stormy would ground the situation, bring some validity, and she gets veto power. I love how it's the ANG show, and we've been erased from it. No emu Doug Dude, I spit my coffee on my table when you said you don't see my people playing that sport. That was funny. I didn't think anybody caught that. The James Lloyd, I watched the show on the VSiN app. Why do I keep looking for the... Oh, he doesn't like the Candy Crush ads. He wants to get through those. John Balducci, baseball stat grammar check. Can we start calling them RSBI just to piss everyone off? That's true. We should do that. Shooter McGamlin, wow, congrats, Kelly. 197 pounds is crazy. Just plain old diet and exercise?
11: Nope.
9: Happy for you. Shots. But we're happy for you nonetheless. And Eddie Vegan Runner says, best line of the week. You won't see my people play that sport. I didn't even think anybody caught that. And Jump Ball says the same thing I did. He's the MVP, one of the only illustrious awards Yordan has yet to win. 2019 Rookie of the Year, 2021 ALCS MVP, 2022 All MLB First Team, 2022 Silver Slugger. How about that? Chris Velika, kind enough to join us for a second segment here to discuss the World Cup. Chris comes to us now from Alexander Graham Bell's fantastic invention of the telephone. The audio was a little janky in the first one. Thanks for sticking around.
12: Apologize for the AC going on in the walled room here, that lovely cedar paneling. But yeah, no, people, especially the numbers game investigation, right, reveals that the World Cup begins next week. And I want to start with a public service announcement.
9: Oh, I love
12: there
9: this.
12: There are, and people, and I'm sure the books are giving people are going to love me for saying this. There are books out there, nearly all of them, promoting U.S. to win the World Cup title boosts and these ridiculous prices. Please don't bet them. The U.S. does not have a chance of winning the World Cup. It is a 0% chance that the U.S. wins the World Cup. If you are thinking of betting one of those, take your money, donate it to a homeless shelter, a food pantry, an animal shelter, a charity of choice. Do not bet the U.S. to win the World Cup, regardless of what the price is. I get you're overcome with patriotism and you want to see the U.S. do well in the World Cup. If you want to bet the U.S. to reach the round of 16 or the quarterfinal, that's fine. That's a reasonable bet that you could see potentially happening if things broke correctly. But even if you reach the quarterfinal, you got to win the quarterfinal, you got to win the semifinal, and you got to win the championship, which is going to be three of the best like five teams in the world. And the way the tournament has now expanded, you're not going to get the Cinderella path, because unless you absolutely are dreadful, you are going to be in the knockout round. So every tournament favorite, every world power is going to be in the knockout round. So the U.S. is not winning it. Please do not take these books up on their offer of winning the World Cup at these ridiculous prices.
9: Yeah, not to be super serious about it, but you, this must have been inspired because you saw a couple things that you thought were, I don't want you to, I'll use my words, borderline predatory maybe about this?
12: Yeah, I mean, every book out there is going to have a U.S. to win the World Cup promo. But yeah, there were a couple of things out there with some prices, and I'm just like, come on, man! People are gonna bet this just because they see a big number, and maybe they're not really sure how the tournament works or what the U.S. are going to have to do to win it. But it's not going to happen. Like, if the U.S. reaches the quarterfinal, that is a ridiculously positive and impressive tournament and a great result for the U.S.
9: Yeah, Paul Carr put it best. I think he said par for the round of 16. Par is round of 16.
12: Yes.
9: All right.
12: Yes.
9: Let's add to some of the World Cup bets you've already given us. What do you have new for us?
12: We have new. We have Evan Gassand to lead the Ivory Coast in goals at 10-1 plus 1,000, whatever you want to say. He is now the kind of first call striker for the Ivory Coast. So if you didn't pay attention yesterday, they beat France in a friendly. You don't want to get overly excited and read too much into friendly results, but I was on here, I think, last week or the week before talking about the Ivory Coast and that they could be the top AFCON team and maybe be a dark horse to make a deep run. Evan Gassand is someone who I think is going to be in a position to lead this team in goal. They've got Yann Diamandé, they've got Ahmed Diallo as well, some other guys who are more bigger names, but I think Gassand, his positioning on the field might be the guy to wind up doing it. So at 10-1, I like that bet. Curaçao to be both the lowest scoring team and to concede the most goals. I think one of those will hit. I just don't know what one it is. They're in a group with the Ivory Coast, with Germany, and with Ecuador. Ecuador is not going to score a ton of goals, but they're also not going to allow Curaçao to score. Whereas the Ivory Coast and Germany, they are going to pour in a bunch of goals. And maybe if it's 4-0, maybe Curaçao happens to get one late. But I think one of those I feel pretty good about hitting. So plus 400 on one, plus 450 on the other. I think that one of those, they're going to allow a ton of goals. And that's why I had talked about a few weeks ago as well about this being the highest scoring group in the competition. And then the other one that I was looking at as well is Portugal to qualify for the knockout rounds without conceding a goal. That was plus 650. If you look at Portugal's group play schedule, the first couple of matches are against Congo and Uzbekistan. Their midfield, they're going to have 75% possession in those two matches. They may win 1-0, they may win 2-0, but I find it unlikely that either Congo or Uzbekistan are going to score on Portugal. And that comes to the third group stage match, which is against Colombia in Miami. And Paul Carr has talked about this match as well, which is why he kind of likes Colombia potentially to win this group. I think Portugal at that point will be in a position where they're just going to play kickball, that they probably will be in position maybe on goal differential to just need a draw to get through and win the group. And winning that group offers a great path to the quarter and the semifinal. So I could see that match being a very boring 0-0 in the heat. So maybe if you want, you could play Colombia team total over a half or something like that, or play around with both teams to score. Your potential there, your opportunity is there to get off of that bet at plus 650 are there. But Portugal can advance without conceding plus 650. My final bet for now.
9: For now. There's still six more days. check out Chris on Fox's Belmont coverage. He's going to get all dolled up for it. We look forward to it tomorrow. Thank you, Chris. Appreciate it.
12: Take care, guys. Have a great weekend.
9: Chris Felica, Fox Sports tomorrow, live from the Belmont. Coming back.
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9: 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We get tweets. Been in the book. This is from Montreal Max. Big props to Kelly, and was his buck 97 disclosure the best example of CLV this year on ANG?
11: I don't know. I don't know. CLV close my value.
9: CLV meaning
11: like, yeah. What am I going to die tomorrow or something?
9: I could go a couple ways. Las Vegas
11: 504. Well, thank you. I appreciate it. I got it, Max. I appreciate it.
9: Las Vegas 504. Yo, I love the thought of the Triple Crown. Can you ask the Bear, is there anything that could be done or suggestions that will make the Triple Crown a thing again? It's very disappointing and takes away from the excitement of horse racing. I've asked him that before. I've asked all of our horse racing guys that before. I don't think there's anything that can be done.
11: Yeah.
9: Nothing. It's just as the economics of horse racing is, you know, we earn exponentially more in stud fees. We don't want anything going wrong with the horse. We don't want to overwork it and have some tragedy happen. We'll sit out the Preakness. Bryant Point Schaefer. If we take Yordan Alvarez and he gets traded to an NL team, does the bet void? No, it does not void. You would lose. Because then, of course, the stats will all be NL stats from that point forward. They don't refund it, though. I don't know. One of these newfangled sports books might do some stupid marketing thing and get back to you. But no, in the real world of sports betting, you do not get a refund. You would lose. By the way, you don't have to worry about Yordan Alvarez, though. He's not like a... He's like a player-friendly contract through 2028. I don't think the Astros, unless the Astros just, there's no way they're getting rid of Yordan Alvarez this year.
11: I just love that we definitively can't say that. We're like, we're 99%
9: sure. We're 99%
11: sure.
9: One of these,
11: you just lose your bet.
9: That's right. One of these sports books might make us look dumb. Can you say what you just said about boomers? Can we talk about this for a second?
11: Sure.
9: Okay, because we just had the guy at tennis is like, okay, so I'm up.
11: I haven't fully explored this yet, but yeah.
9: I'm just saying, it's a great example, because we just came off the guy on Twitter who was like, well, you got to do something about your tennis picks. We're up 8 units. We're 25 and 22, up 8 units on matches in a tournament that is the most chaotic of all time that everybody else is losing on, and you make that comment. You have the similar thing about with Boomer. They limited you, and how have you done at that book?
11: Oh, I've lost a ton of money.
9: And they limit you. The opposite of that, right? Where it's like, this guy's lost money to us. We got to stop him immediately.
11: I mean, it's kind of what I've complained about before with some casinos that have asked me not to play blackjack anymore. But it's okay. Like, I get it. It's a lot of CLV that I've acquired at that shop since I opened up my account probably 6-7 months ago.
9: Is that what it was?
11: That's what it is. But, like, Gil, it's comical because if you look at how much I win losses over that time, it is a whole lot of lost money, specifically on horse racing, because they would leave fixed odds up there. And the last couple races, it was like, let me get in on these great numbers.
9: So they don't like your behavior.
11: I don't like my behavior, I guess. Yeah,
9: they
11: I haven't fully explored this yet, though. I stumbled upon this yesterday, and I was like, "Huh, is this? This looks like this is for everything from here on
9: before
11: out."
9: Before I knew that, it sounded like he's losing too much money to us. We must stop him immediately.
11: it's like new customers signed up. Like, I don't know what Danny was with me. It was probably 6 months ago, something like that. Signed up for an account, and it's like he's lost X thousands of dollars. Let's shut it down.
9: Let's take a look at a few NFL divisions post trades. This week, Myles Garrett, of course, famously going to the L.A. Rams. A.J. Brown going to the Patriots. Here's the NFC West update again for those who missed it earlier in the week. Rams now at 11.5. The defending Super Bowl champion Seahawks at 10.5 wins. Niners at 9.5. Cardinals, not like the others. Leave it at that. 3.5. Their win total is 3.5.
11: Are they still in a contract dispute with Jacoby Brissett? Which might be my favorite offseason storyline.
9: Did I miss something? Were they always 3.5? Why did I think they were 4.5 all this time?
11: It was them and the Dolphins at the bottom, right? Yeah. Was it always 3.5 or 4.5?
9: I always thought it was 4.5. I might be wrong. 3.5. Okay. Either way, not like the others. Rams to win the division. Remember, the Rams to win the Super Bowl went from 8-1 to 6-1. Their conference number is 3-1. Their division number is even money. Seahawks are plus 215. Niners are plus 290. Hey, you want some Cardinals at 100-1? Can I interest you in that?
11: Nah, I'm good. I don't think they're as bad as some of these numbers indicate, right? It's just the division is so brutal around them. Yes, they're a bad football team.
9: Cardinals to win the Super Bowl, by the way, is 500-1. We should add a zero to that.
11: At least.
9: Come on.
11: Yep.
9: What are we doing?
11: Yeah, I'll tell you, this is, it felt this way heading into this offseason, but you throw Myles Garrett on that Rams team, and it's just, I feel like I've had bets in this division the past couple years. Nothing for me so far, no NFL futures at all for me so far, Gil, but the longer this goes on here, it just feels like the Niners, as much as I love Shanahan, as much as I love Purdy, just feels like they're falling further back from these two teams at the top.
9: The window may have been closed.
11: It might be. It might be. At least in this division, right?
9: So many injuries.
11: Absolutely still a possibility. Yeah. They make the playoffs. I think they're one of the better teams in the NFC, but every time we're going to talk about this division, it's still the Rams and Seahawks. Using just a win total, they're more than one win better than this 49ers team to me.
9: By the way, we're showing the Rams even shorter than I mentioned. Plus 295 to win the conference, plus 550 to win the Super Bowl. And I'll just say this again as a public service announcement. I mentioned this with Will earlier in the week. We have all lived through many sports where a team has a, you know, just tremendous acquisition in the offseason. Miles Garrett to the Rams, filling the bill on that. And we always then go to, well, they're already great, right? They're already objectively one of the two best teams of the NFL last year. Wow. They're obviously, you know, people's brain immediately go to, well, they've got to be the, they're clearly winning the Super Bowl, right? And I mentioned the early 2010s Phillies when they had that pitching staff of Halliday and Hamels and Oswalt and Cliff Lee. I remember that being a team where it's like, this is unfair. You can't beat this team, right? And they, of course, don't win it then ever again, right? They won it in 2008, but they never won it with, you know, in the 2010s. We've been riddled with teams like this. So don't go too crazy, because all it takes, again, is one injury to the wrong person, God forbid, right? Matt Stafford, somebody like that. And then you're stuck with just, you know, a team that's got players injuries everywhere happen. Else except the most important position of all. So it's the NFL. Anything could happen. And yes, is it justified? To some extent, it is. Drew, by the way, was gushing about how justified it was. You know, so that was,
11: yeah, he was,
9: because
11: yeah.
9: For him, it's one of the greatest off-season rated teams ever. So that's the other side of that as well.
11: And you know what? Just to point out, that Niners win total has tipped down one.
9: Yeah.
11: 10.5 to 9.5.
9: Let's look at the AFC East after the Patriots acquired A.J. Brown, the Buffalo Bills, and the New England Patriots. Patriots, Super Bowl losers last year. Both of those two teams at 10.5. The Bills, a slight division favorite, minus 125 to the Patriots, plus 125. Bills to win the conference, plus 520. To win the Super Bowl, 10-1. Kelly Bidley loves the Buffalo Billiards.
11: Love them. We'll be in on them to win the division again this year. This was kind of what I was waiting for. It's great. It was great talking to Crack a little bit yesterday about some NFL bets he was making. I think this weekend or early next week, you know, before our homework's due, Gil, I think I'm going to fire on a couple of these. Bills to win the division will be one. You know, I think the A.J. Brown, right? A.J. Brown moved to Patriots. Not that it affected things and moved things a whole lot, but even those books where this moves 5 or 10 cents, you know, towards the Patriots and off of the Bills, like, that's just a little bit more value than you were getting before, in my opinion, on the Bills to win this division. I think Patriots, I like Drake May. I love A.J. Brown. I think there's a lot of good things happening at the with that team, but this is a two-team race. Absolutely, between Bills and Patriots, and I still think with Josh Allen with that team, Bills are a step ahead where the Pats are at.
9: AFC North. Why are we looking at the AFC North? For particular, oh, because Miles Garrett left the AFC North, and Jared Verse in. Right now, the AFC North, as you would think, the Ravens, 11.5, or 11.5 season win total, is the team at the top. Bengals, can't quit the Bengals every offseason, 10.5. on the Cincinnati Bengals. Then the Steelers, Mike Tomlin or not, they're lined at 8.5. And then the Brownies taking the rear at 6.5.
11: Yeah, this one I'm not waiting anymore on. This was, I believe Bill talked about it yesterday, right? I think this was the first win total that jumped out to me, was Browns 6.5. And I was like, how are we getting to 6.5? We don't know who the quarterback is. They're replacing the offensive line. You know, and then they go and move Miles Garrett. Like, I think this is, I'm going to finally, and we didn't have Aaron Rodgers back at that point for Pittsburgh. Aaron Rodgers back, all these things that have happened in the offseason, yeah, I'm going to be betting Browns under 6.5 wins.
9: Yeah, 7-10 beats you. Yeah, that feels like a bet I would take as well. It's got to be Deshaun Watson opening day.
11: I think so, too. And look, I mean, in the past, I've been a Deshaun Watson believer, you know, 5 years ago. But this is a lot to ask for a guy that has not played much football here.
9: It's been a while. Steve Fezzik and more coming up. Numbers Game, the Sports Betting Network.
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6: Back on a Numbers Game, live from Circa Resort Casino, downtown Las Vegas. Gil Alexander, Kelly Midland in the hizzy. Do you want to read that text that Steve Fezzik just sent us?
7: I'll let him talk about it later.
6: Okay.
7: It's funny when Craig and Fez have different philosophies on things. Usually they see things the same way.
6: We're going to need a few more segments from Steve today. We're going to need a bigger boat.
7: Just someone leave a camera and a mic on. Like, Darnell, you might need to hang out here for a while. Just leave a camera and a mic on. We'll let him go for, like, 2 days straight. Steve's got a lot.
6: Jason McKinney on Twitter at TRH Golfer. I have to say I'm a little upset with the show today. It may have been a little impromptu, but Gilly spoke on tennis and Kelly spoke about golf, and I didn't see glow sticks or hear the country clubbing theme.
7: We're stick and move today, you know? We're moving around quick.
6: Yeah, moving around quick.
7: That takes a little while.
6: Everybody's being so nice on Twitter.
7: Darnell's got to hand out glow sticks, get everybody organized to be on time.
6: Right.
7: Probably a whole process back there. I don't know.
6: Darnell win another employee of the week from you?
7: Yes, I think so. Yeah. I did award that to someone the other day. No, that was last week. I think that was last week. I brought it back and I gave it to Darnell.
6: How about this tweet? You'd think I wrote
7: definitely
6: it
7: not Chris Foster this week.
6: So this, Kelly, I'm about to make you just get real Knicks. I'm usually working at home watching on YouTube TV, but today I'm listening in my car on XM. Wow, Gilly, you have an amazingly smooth radio voice. You sound awesome. I would say you have a face for radio, too, but I'm confident enough to say you're a handsome man. LOL. How about these tweeters today?
7: Wow.
6: Oh, you guys, it must be Friday.
7: I'm going to give you a compliment, too. I was wondering where that was going.
6: Mm.
7: It is the, you'll often hear people say this, whether they work in radio or not, but it's the, when you hear back your own voice, right, it's like it's terrible at first, then you kind of get used to it or whatever. What's weird is, I feel that way about you now when I re-listen to things. I'm like, Gil doesn't sound like that when I'm doing shows with him. You sound way better, like actually on air. than next to me right now.
6: Thank you.
7: Yeah. That's a compliment. You would rather have it that way.
6: I guess.
7: Then you sound better. You sound great to me 3 feet away, but not good on air. That would not be a good thing.
6: No Emu Doug. Thank you, VSiN, for college baseball. ESPN is showing clips of the 91 NBA Finals 15 minutes before first pitch on their channel. Thank you, Gil, for college baseball coverage with real analysis. Let's thank Matt Grissom.
7: Yes, but I hear you. I thought the game one pregame was pretty brutal. I was like,
6: Let's do a Venn diagram thing. The Venn diagram thing of one circle is people who listen to this show or listen to VSiN.
7: Mm-hmm.
6: And then the other circle is people who watch

0: NFL pregame shows or NBA pregame shows or NBA halftime shows. I don't know if those circles meet at all.
1: I don't think they really do either, except for I think like that's a good example of game one or like maybe these major sporting events, right, where I feel like I had exhausted listening to every NBA podcast that I normally do, listening to every VSiN show that I normally do for leading up to that game. And then finally, like an hour and a half out, I was like, all right, like I am good on all my betting content. Let's see what the pregame show looks like. And I'm like, oh, God, this is back to VSiN. Like, let's get me out of here.
0: Who annoys you the most?
1: Most of them. I don't like. There's not really.
0: Try to get Kelly to name names.
1: The problem is, there's people like I like Perk. I think he's entertaining, but he's gotten way into like the hot take game where it's just every day he's got to have one outlandish hot take, and it doesn't matter what he said the day before, 2 days before that. Malika's the best. You know that. Malika, best host out there. One of the best hosts.
0: Love you, Malika.
1: There. Yeah,
0: she's on the show anytime.
1: She's amazing.
0: Aaron Judge, the big news in baseball. Aaron Judge diagnosed, and this was sort of, I mean, they were sort of talking around this for a few days, but finally it came out yesterday. Aaron Judge has been diagnosed with a stress fracture on the first rib on his right side.
1: Oof.
0: That does not sound fun. Yankees announced it yesterday. He will be, pardon me, he will be re-imaged in approximately 4 to 6 weeks. That means it's 4 to 6 weeks minimum that he will be out of the lineup. 4 to 6 weeks.
1: Hey, Gil.
0: For those scoring at home. That is 1/6 to 1/3. No, that, let me say that again. Hold on. No, that's, yeah, that's 1/6 to about, you know, 1/4 of a Major League Baseball season.
1: It's pretty significant.
0: Yeah.
1: Hey, real quick before we move on, where's your first rib? Do we start on top or down below?
0: I'm going to say we start on top.
1: I think I'm going to agree with you. I have no idea, though.
0: I could be very wrong.
1: I have no idea.
0: Yeah. So anyway, he is out, and take a look at this. This is a great job by DK Insights. This is the odds movement now, pre-Judge injury, the arrow then going to what those odds are now. Bobby Witt Jr. of the Kansas City Royals becomes your short shot, but not by much. He goes from plus 290 to plus 140. Yordan Alvarez, who was right behind him before Judge's injury at plus 320, still very close behind Bobby Witt Jr. now at plus 155. Ben Rice, who Will Hill has a massive ticket on Ben Rice at like, I want to say 150 to 1. Don't hold me to that, but it's triple digits,
1: it's
0: for
1: something
0: sure.
1: Something like that, yeah.
0: Ben Rice goes from 16 to 1, Judge's teammate, to 4 to 1, third position. Nick Kurtz, 14 to 1 to plus 950. And then Judge, the opposite direction, from plus 110 to 50 to 1. Because again, anywhere between 1/3 to 1/4 of a Major League Baseball season, and then you re-image.
1: Also, I feel like we have to say this every time. Even if you love Aaron Judge and you think that number's gotten too long and you think he has enough time to make up for it, there's still no reason to put this bet in right now, because that 50 to 1's not going anywhere. You could wait 3 weeks and get an update, and you're probably going to get a better number.
0: So let's just sort of contextualize this American League versus National League. So nationally, we've done multiple segments on this unbelievable NL Cy race.
1: Right.
0: Where it's Sanchez and Shohei and Miz and Harrison and Wheeler and on to the break of dawn. There's like eight of these guys, right? And in the American League side, it's like, well, it's Schlittler at the top, but like, who knows? Somebody else could win it easily. Same thing with MVP, right? Shohei is always going to be the favorite of the National League. He's 7-1. I don't know if you know this. He not only hits, he also pitches, Kelly. Not sure if you're aware of that.
1: What?
0: Yes. And Kyle Schwarber is a distant 14 to 1. Everybody else is 30 to 1 or longer.
1: You're not allowed to do that.
0: Let's check the rules. American League MVP is similar to the contrast in Cy Young's. The American League MVP versus the National League MVP, it's very similar in the fact that the American League, it's like, pick your poison here. I have no idea.
1: Can I ask you a very generic opening question here?
0: Yes.
1: Like, okay, we've reset odds, completely get it. We all know and love Aaron Judge. He's been awesome, has won this award before. Are we talking Bobby Witt Jr., Yordan Alvarez, those names have been up there on this board in past seasons.
0: Also,
1: for
0: let me
1: sure.
0: just let me just before you even continue the sentence, let's point out that Bobby Witt Jr. and Yordan Alvarez play for really bad baseball teams.
1: Got where I was going with this. Okay.
0: Oh, I'm sorry.
1: Okay. No, but you're fine. Combined with really bad baseball teams,
0: yeah.
1: Just from what we've seen out of guys like them, I'll throw in Jose Ramirez, because I've got a ticket on him now, thanks to our friend Joe Sheehan. Just compared to past seasons, Are they having better seasons than they have over the past couple? Or are these kind of just...
0: No, they're not.
1: That's kind of what... Okay, are these kind of like average Bobby Witt Jr., Yordan Alvarez seasons?
0: Well, Yordan has had way better, right? Like, I mean, he's playing really well, don't get me wrong. But Yordan has had just... Both Witt Jr. and Yordan Alvarez have had stretches in previous seasons where they were otherworldly.
1: Yeah. What was that, July?
0: Remember the Bobby Witt Jr. stretch? And yeah, June, July last year or something. It's just insane. So they haven't done that quite yet.
1: Okay, so which is kind of leading to my question of, can you even consider guys like that? Or should you just be looking at longer shots in this market? Right?
0: I mean, the Royals are 25-38. The Astros are 28-36. You know, could they turn it around? Of course, it's early June. But right now they play for really bad teams. And MVP... typically, right? Not always, but typically it usually correlates with your team being good, right?
1: Best player, good team.
0: The question is Ben Rice. It's so funny hearing Will's trying to talk it out of existence. He's trying to reverse jinx it. He's like, oh, there's no way he can win. There's no way he can win. He even needs to hit one of these long shots. He's had some great bets that didn't get home. Ben Rice at 4-1. Well, as interesting a bet as any at this point. Listen, preseason though, let's go back to March. Two really sort of popular names were Nick Kurtz and Julio Rodriguez, who are right after that. And remember, Kurtz wasn't hitting home runs at all at the beginning of the season, plus 950 now. Julio was, I think, my guy in the MLB draft that we did here in Vegas. I think I have Julio, 22-1. Remember, Trout. If Mike Trout were to do something between now and the end of time, I know their team sucks too.
1: Ooh.
0: He would be sort of that retroactive... hey, what a great story this would be kind of thing. But there's nothing there yet.
1: Okay.
0: You know?
1: I know, but I think that's worth bringing up. Because if this is kind of what the field's looking like, you know, down the stretch here, and you're talking about a bunch of guys at the top of the board that are already on not good teams, then fine, Mike Trout being on a bad team shouldn't matter as much, and we're just comparing stats.
0: I don't know. I mean, I don't have a bet. I just, you know, I'm pointing out the movement in all of these, but... if you're asking me for a bet, I legitimately don't have one at the current moment, which is okay. You don't have to have one in every single market, but like American League MVP and American League Cy right now, there's no particular logic I would have to betting any particular long shot. Let's put it that way. Yordan Alvarez, by the way, 21 homers on the season, two shy of Kyle Schwarber for the Major League lead, but leads the American League with 21 dingers at this point. Hell of a season for Yordan. If he continues that, voters love the long ball. Coming back, Chris Felico, multiple sports, including the Belmont, next.
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8: Vegas leads the Stanley Cup Final 2-1 after a double overtime victory over Carolina 5-4. Despite blowing a 4-0 lead in the third period, Carolina started its comeback with 3 goals in 39 seconds in the third and then tied the game with under 2 minutes left in regulation. But Vegas does lead, and Vegas will host Game 4 of the series on Tuesday. The NBA Finals continue Monday. In the WNBA, New York came back to beat Indiana 83-75. Brianna Stewart, 30 points. U.S. soccer lost 2-1 against Germany in an exhibition at sold-out Chicago, their final tune-up game before the World Cup starts next week. The U.S. women lost an exhibition in Brazil 2-1. The Belmont was won by Golden Tempo. The Milwaukee Brewers won 7-1 at Colorado. Jacob Mizorowski now 7-2. Dodgers 9-2 over the Angels with 9 runs in the first. Padres beat the Mets 3-2.
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13: Lows level off around 55 tonight under mainly clear skies. Winds out of the east, 5 to 10 miles per hour. Mainly sunny skies again tomorrow. High temperatures reach up to 80. I'm meteorologist Paul Trombley with your weatherology forecast on 95.3 and 99.1 The Score. Currently 64.
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17: 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It's VSiN, the Sports Betting Network. We welcome you in. I'm Patrick Maher, and it is the best betting event, the best sports event every 4 years, a true global village. It's the World Cup, and it's been 32 years, but the World Cup is back where it belongs, in America. 39 days, 104 matches, up from 64 matches in the past. Stretching across the United States, Canada, and Mexico. With the scale and scope of the World Cup, the tournament this year is unprecedented. We expand from 32 to 48 teams. 16 host cities spread across the continent presents a dynamic travel issue for many of the contenders, which we're going to get to. Think about it. You're going across time zones. You're traveling thousands of miles. Qatar in 2022 is the size of Connecticut. This is going to be a different tournament. And as we welcome you in over the next hour, we're going to have the best guests and give you actionable bets for the tournament. VSiN will have wall-to-wall coverage throughout the tournament. And over the next hour, as I said, we're going to help to educate you. We're going to take and destigmatize some of the curiousness around betting soccer. It's not hard, and we're going to walk you through it. We're going to have knowledgeable guests and actionable bets. The World Cup, remember, is played in two stages. You've got the group stage to qualify to the knockout stage, which then becomes single elimination. It is about as exciting as it gets. It's going to be there with you riding shotgun for 39 days as we enter the summer. Let's get into what's coming up today on the World Soccer Betting Preview. As I mentioned, how to bet on soccer in the World Cup. We'll get into some of those betting terms that can be intimidating. And don'ts, which is very important. Also, Alex Crook is going to join us from Talk Sport, chief football columnist and World Cup commentator. He's going to have plays for you, group stage plays, outright winner. Of course, the Golden Boot top scorer as well. Will Gavin is going to join. He's the host of the S-Word podcast from Talk Sport as well. And Christopher Sullivan, this is a treat, studio analyst, BN Sports, and a former U.S. men's national team player, played in the 90 World Cup, is going to join us on the program. So I'm looking forward to it. Settle in, get out a pen and paper or your phone, and let's get to it and talk about how to bet soccer and the World Cup. And what I'd like to do is simplify it. You know, when we're betting in America, whether it be the NFL, college football, the NBA, and NHL, the main difference when we're talking about betting soccer is the draw is a big factor. The draw is a tie in the parlance of American lexicon. So let's simplify and talk about the two main ways to bet the matches. Remember, they're not games, they're matches. We'll start with the three-way money line bet. Okay, this one's very simple. You can bet on the home team, you can bet on the away team, or you can bet on the draw. If you bet the home team, the team has to win. If it ends in a draw, you lose your bet. Away team, the away team has to lose. And if it ends in a draw, you lose your bet. There is no safety net. The next bet is called the two-way money line bet. Now, this one provides a bit of comfort. This one provides a little bit of a safety net where you're making a bet, and if it's a draw, it's no bet. So you bet on team A, you bet on team B, but also you're betting on the draw. Now, the odds aren't going to be as good as the three-way money line bet, but you understand you're throwing the draw into the equation there. So if it ends draw, your bet is void and your money is refunded to you. I wanted to focus on how important the draw is when it comes to soccer betting. First off, a lot of books will undervalue the draw, and that's an important component here. Draw is mostly thought to be a rote and boring bet, but ended up in a draw. In 2018, 15 matches after 90 minutes ended in a draw. 2002, 16 matches. So the bottom line is you're anywhere between 20 and 25% of these matches, the 104 matches played in the World Cup, you're going to have anywhere between 20 and 25% of them end in a draw. And that is a very important equation. That's really all you need to understand the difference between betting American sports and soccer, which is a global sport. The draw, the tie is a key component. Now let's continue and get to spread betting. And you're going to hear a lot about betting terms and spread betting and totals. Spread betting is simply betting on the margin of victory. And I'll give you an example. 1.5 is the most common spread. You've got to win. If you're laying the 1.5 goals, you've got that ball and hockey and baseball, respectively. Well, the common spread in soccer betting is also 1.5. Would have to win by 2 or more goals, and obviously you can take the 1.5 with the underdog. Important component: Spain and Cape Verde. That is going to be Spain, who is your favorite to win the World Cup. That is going to be their first match. Spain on the spread is going to lay 2.5 goals. So that means Spain would have to win by 3 or more goals. That it's just favoritism that increases, obviously, with a team the caliber of Spain. Now we get to totals betting. And totals betting is a very popular soccer/football bet. Totals betting, your standard number is going to be 2.5. You know, the everybody that gets into soccer betting wants to bet over. They want goals to rain. You want excitement. And it is true, the 2022 in Qatar, that World Cup, was the highest scoring World Cup in modern history. Will that continue? We don't know. What we do know is betting totals, you have to be cagey. First off, if it's 2.5, which is your standard total when it comes to soccer betting, you're comfortable with that. Once it gets up to 3, that half goal makes all the difference in the world. So don't just assume 2.5 to 3 is a minor shift. Half a goal is huge when it comes to soccer, where obviously goals can come at a premium. That is, when it comes to just the betting parlance of soccer betting, that's all you need to know. Again, it's not that intimidating. The tie, the draw is a very important component, and that's really all you need to know. over the next 39 days. We're going to bet a lot of soccer. Let's get into the do's and don'ts here on the World Soccer Betting Preview on VSiN, the Sports Betting Network. And we're going to go through some of these quickly because I think these are important for you to understand when attacking the World Cup. The first do, stay on top of injuries and lineups. You know, when a smaller nation loses one player, there goes their hope to even qualify. It has a huge impact. Now, larger nations, because of the expansion to 48 teams, means an extra knockout round and weaker opposition and group play. What does that mean? You will have a Messi. You will have a Ronaldo. They will be subbed for because they're going to try to rest. Spain's going to rest Yamal. You're going to have Mbappe in France. You're going to have some of these key players on the bigger teams rested early on to save their best for later. Number two, no rules of advancement. Remember, the group stage, 32 of the 48 teams advance, top two from each group, and the eight best third place teams. And then at 32 teams, the knockout stage, of course, will begin, and that is single elimination. Let's continue with the do's here when it comes to soccer betting. You have to consider travel. Now, this is something I've been meaning. I really want to talk to you about. We're going to talk with our guests about this as well. Some teams, i.e. Spain, your favorite, is going to have a much more arduous travel schedule than somebody like a Mexico or Argentina, which are more compact. The teams that travel less could have a bigger advantage. Let's continue. Travel is very important across the continent here. We continue with the do's and don'ts of betting on soccer. Consider the heat and weather. The climate is going to be a big factor here. Teams in Europe are used to a milder climate. Oftentimes when we have the climate that is going to be presented in America, those South American teams are going to have an advantage. Also consider if the stadium has a roof. Our good buddy Alex and a soccer aficionado over at VSiN, he mentioned England starts with a roof game in the group play, and then the next two are open air. You have to be very careful. Are we playing under a roof or open air? And then, of course, the don'ts. Don't pay attention to sports. Pay attention to sportsbook rules for props and payouts. Golden Boot, top score, could be paid out differently across different sportsbooks. Don't blindly bet the overs. As I mentioned earlier, don't ignore the lineups. Managers are going to send out variations, which can signal a type of game plan. Don't get too risky right away. Here's what's important. Risk management. There are 104 games in the World Cup. You don't have to bet on every game. Be judicious, okay, compared to 64 games in 2022. And don't expect, this one's important, don't expect Messi and Argentina to have an easy path to a repeat. Only two teams in history have repeated as champs, Italy in 34 and 48, and then Brazil a long time ago. So there's just an understanding. There is a little groundwork to get you prepared. And by the way, repeat champs, I mean, you're only going to get those once every 20 years, like we just pointed out, which I think is important. So there's a little groundwork for what to expect. And some the betting terminology, which I think it can be overrated as far as intimidating. I understand that newbies are going to get involved in soccer betting when the World Cup comes around every 4 years, but it can be fun. And remember, if you are betting the World Cup, VSiN, the Sports Betting Network, is going to have wall-to-wall coverage throughout the tournament. So get over there and check it daily. Become a VSiN pro. 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Talk Sport chief football correspondent Alex Crook joins us next. He's a World Cup commentator. 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
22: All right, it is the World Soccer Betting Preview. I'm Patrick Maher. This is VSiN, the Sports Betting Network. Let's get to the fun stuff. Again, it's going to be 39 days of competition, 104 matches. Let's get some picks. Let's get some plays. Alex Crook. Now, Talk Sport is the resource when it comes to football globally and soccer in the United States. Let's bring in Alex. He is the chief football correspondent and World Cup commentator. He's somewhere outside of Brighton in the UK. However, he's going to be traveling to the States, going to be hitting Dallas, going to be hitting New York for the World Cup. And we say hi to Alex. Alex, welcome to the program.
23: Great to be here. We're getting very excited over here in England now.
22: We can't wait to have you. Of course, soccer is where it belongs in the United States. That is for all of you in Europe that get angry. I'm just playing. You know, I wanted to start here, Alex, because I know that your outright winner is going to come from that top six group. But traditionally, you know, the winner of the World Cup is going to be in that top six. Spain is your favorite at 4.5-1. You know, France is plus 475, England 7-1, Portugal 9-1, Brazil 9-1, and then Argentina, your defending champs, 9-1. Could you imagine a winner coming outside, Alex, of that top six?
23: I think you've got to make a case for Portugal. I think they've got all the talent in the squad, arguably the best squad that Portugal have ever taken to a major tournament. My reservation with them, albeit a decent price in my opinion, would be the manager, Roberto Martinez. Can he handle the ego of Cristiano Ronaldo? Will he put the team first ahead of the star player? And of course, it was Messi's World Cup in Qatar. I'm sure Ronaldo would love it to be his World Cup in the States. But yeah, outside of those teams you mentioned and Portugal, probably not. But I do think he's got a very open feel to it. It's interesting to see three European teams at the head of the betting because, of course, Germany, the only European team ever to win a World Cup in the Americas. So that's got to go against the European contingent.
22: I want to ask you, Alex, about two teams in particular, one being England. I know it's a sore subject in the UK for the past decades at 7-1. Is there a sense of, are you guys very fired up that this could be England's year? Is there excitement for this squad?
23: Well, as a nation, I think we always believe it can be England's year. But I think the man in the dugout has given a lot of England fans a lot of belief. Thomas Tuchel, someone who's been there, a serial winner at club level, knows how to fight through a tournament. He did it with Chelsea when he won the Champions League. My own personal opinion is actually so far under Thomas Tuchel, I think England have been a little bit underwhelming. I don't think the performances have been that good. I think the squad is a little bit disjointed. I think arguably too many defenders in the roster, and that's cost people like Morgan Gibbs-White, who I think is really unlucky not to be on the plane, and Cole Palmer, possibly as a wild card, could have gone as well had he picked fewer defenders. So I'm not getting over excited, but as I say, I think Thomas Tuchel is proven at the highest level, whereas his predecessor, Gareth Southgate, wasn't.
22: Yeah, Tuchel's done a heck of a job. He is, of course, the manager there with England. You're going to be coming to the States, Alex Crook, Talk Sport here on VSiN. You're going to be coming to the States, and you're going to travel a lot. I wanted to ask you about the travel affecting these teams. Spain is going to have an arduous travel. England's going to have arduous travel. How do you factor the travel here for the World Cup into your handicapping?
23: That's not a massive concern for me, because it's not like they're going to be traveling economy. You know, they're going to get the best private jets. They're obviously staying at the best five-star hotels. And the FA have put a lot of effort into working out the best training camp for England. They've started out over in Miami already. I think for me, more of a concern for England would be the climate. Obviously, 40 degrees temperatures, for example, when I'm in Dallas next week. That's where England kick off their World Cup campaign against Croatia, albeit a Croatia side who aren't the most athletic these days, so maybe the climate won't play such a part. But I watched the Champions League final last weekend. I thought Bukayo Saka, in particular, looked really tired when he was taken off in that game. Declan Rice, his Arsenal teammate, has played a lot of club football. Harry Kane has played a lot of football for Bayern Munich. So my big concern would be the competitive nature of the Premier League. Is that going to take its toll physically in such humid conditions?
22: Yes, certainly European teams would prefer the milder climate, so something to pay attention to when handicapping the World Cup, where you could have a lot of humidity in those open-air stadiums as we get hotter and hotter here. Let's get to some plays. I'm excited about this, Alex. And we're going to start with the outright winner to win the World Cup. Now, we generally don't have repeat champions, and Argentina, of course, in penalties beat France 4 years ago. I think you're going another direction. Are we going France this year for the outright?
23: Yeah, I'm quite strong on France. I backed Argentina, actually, in Qatar. I should have waited and backed them after they'd lost to Saudi Arabia in the first game, but I called the last champions. And I just look at France going forward, so much quality in this team. Kylian Mbappe, obviously, will be the headline star, but I'm really excited to see Michael Olise at his first World Cup. He's my pick for player of the tournament. They've got players like Bradley Barcola, Doué as well, Dembele. So much talent in this French squad. There's a little bit of a concern about William Saliba. Is he going to be fit for the start of the tournament? I'm not so worried about that, because I think what we know about Didier Deschamps is that he is so pragmatic in these tournaments that defensively they're going to be sound, and I just think they've got so much attacking talent as well.
22: Yeah, it's hard. It really is, Alex, hard to get away from Spain and France. They're just monsters, and that's why they're the shortest on the board. Let's get to a group winner, and we'll go to Group D. Who you like? Turkey. It's a nice price at plus 175.
23: Well, this is going to be a really unpopular opinion, I think, because obviously you've got an American audience over there, but I don't fancy the USA at all. So the fact the USA are favourites to win this group, Turkey, a really talented young team, an excellent manager in Montella who's done such a good job in qualifying. I think Turkey at the price to finish ahead of the USA and win that group, and it should be a two-horse race. Again, that's one of my strongest selections ahead of the tournament.
22: Okay, you know, I had to say something. I was going to ask for best-case scenario with this U.S. squad. And Pochettino, who you're very familiar with, managing there in England, he's a top-shelf manager, but you're down on this United States squad. Why?
23: Well, it seems to me, and I was at the draw in Washington, and I saw Maurizio, knowing very well, got to know him particularly well when he was managing down the south coast at Southampton. But speaking to USA supporters, there seemed a lot of negativity about the way the build-up to this tournament has gone. Some of the results have not been great. I worry a little bit about where the goals are coming from. And it just seems to me, and you'll have a better opinion on this, the American people are yet to really take Maurizio Pochettino to their hearts. I think he comes into this World Cup under an awful lot of pressure.
0: You nailed it. The fact that he's headed to AC Milan doesn't help either, I would say, Alex, which is another conversation for another day. Let's commit the 39 days and see if we can get into the knockout stage. And then finally, for your bets, Alex Crook, of course, Talk Sport. You've got the Golden Boot winner, Julian Alvarez, Argentina, at 30-1. A nice price here.
23: Yeah, and this is more about the price for me. I actually think Harry Kane has a great chance. When you look at England's group, you would expect them to score bags of goals against Panama, potentially Ghana as well. Then it'll be Mexico in the round of 16, if all goes according to plan. I don't think it's a great Mexico side. So I think Harry Kane, rightly, is towards the top end of betting. I'd be less sold on Mbappe, because I think France's group is a lot tougher than some of those other potential Golden Boot winners. But Julian Alvarez, only outscored by two players at the last World Cup, not ended the domestic season in brilliant form, that would be a concern. But they've got a really easy group, Argentina, and my experience tells me the Golden Boot is often decided in the group stage. So that's why I picked Alvarez at what I think is quite a chunky price.
0: Okay, there he is, Julian Alvarez, a Golden Boot, 30-1, tremendous price from Alex. Turkey, plug your ears here in the United States to win Group D at plus 175. That wasn't nice. And then your World Cup winner, France, at plus 475. Alex, Talk Sport, chief football correspondent, of course, World Cup commentator. Talk Sport is going to be all over the continent coming up in a week or so. Safe travels, and thanks so much for joining us. Appreciate you.
23: No problem at all. I look forward to spending a bit more time with you over the course of the summer.
0: Absolutely. Look forward to talking to you as well. Alex Crook, the Progressive Guest Line. Of course, he was brought to you, all guests brought to you on the Progressive Guest Line. Just a quick thought on the Golden Boot, and we're going to get to Will Gavin Talk Sport here in just a bit. Harry Kane and Mbappe are going to be your favorites. Kane at 7-1. With Bayern, 1.2 goals per. I mean, he is a monster. And then Mbappe, about 0.95 per. So they're prolific scorers. Will they be used fully in the group stage? Remember, with the expansion of these teams from 32 to 48, you could see some of the better players on the monsters rested, and that certainly includes France with Mbappe and England with Harry Kane. As we continue here, the World Soccer Betting Preview, of course, actionable bets, they keep rolling along. Will Gavin is going to join us next. He's the host of the S-Word podcast on Talk Sport, and then former U.S. men's national team player Christopher Sullivan. As we continue, it's VSiN, the Sports Betting Network.
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22: 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Now, I mentioned in my read there the NFL, and our next guest, while he's in London, he does call the international games in London. He is Will Gavin, host of the S-Word podcast, which is a tremendous soccer/football podcast, talk sport, of course, and we say hi to Will. Will, welcome to the program. Thank you.
26: No, thank you so much for having me on. And yeah, it's funny. We've only been going with the S word for about 4 weeks now. And when we did our first ever show, Master Tesfatsian, who people may know from stuff like CBS Galazzo, et cetera, who's my co-host, a bunch of his buddies were watching it. And in the text chains, they were all going, is that British NFL guy who I see pop up on my Instagram? And I'm like, yeah, that's me. So apparently I've got a little reputation in America already for being that weird British guy who calls NFL play-by-play. But football is still my bread and butter. Soccer is still my true home.
22: Well, you've got the true voice to be a broadcaster. You sound great. Of course, Will is brought to you here on the World Soccer Betting Preview Show in VSiN on the Progressive Guest Line. So you've called NFL games. I'm going to start with something that's hot. Right now, the United States is 60-1 to outright win the World Cup. Will, that is not going to happen. But what is the best case scenario for the United States men's national team?
26: It's funny, and it's not really a name drop, but we had JT Batson, the CEO of US Soccer. We interviewed him today. It'll be on our show tomorrow. And I really tried to push him. I really tried to get him to say, yeah, quarterfinals, round of 16. Like, I really tried to get what the ceiling was from him. I think, look, from my perspective, you've got this kind of very odd group, which is challenging, but in theory, you should win. Like, on paper, you should win, but they're three very physical teams. And if you don't top the group, your route to anywhere further gets pretty tough. But for me, I think US soccer should consider it a success if they get a knockout stage win. It'd be the first time since 2002. I think that would be massive for American soccer. But the host nations always get a boost. You like to hope that the fans are going to turn out in big numbers. Like, if you can reach a quarterfinal, if you can get through a round of 16 game, I think that would be absolutely massive for the growth of the sport there, for the growth of it domestically, for the US men's national team. There's been so much, you know, so much nonsense and talk in the build-up with Mauricio Pochettino emailing the players and, you know, maybe not being completely happy in the role and interviewing with AC Milan and everything. All that will fall away when it gets on the pitch. And if you can win that first game with Paraguay, then I feel like the good vibes will come home quick.
22: Yeah, Will, you mentioned the automatic qualifier for the host countries. That is Canada, Mexico, and the United States. Let me ask you this, a broad picture, maybe a do and don't for bettors on the World Cup. What does the continent, does that pose a challenge with travel and the weather? How do you look at that from a European perspective coming to America?
26: Hugely, hugely, hugely makes a difference. And do you know what? I mean, I'm seeing right now next to my obviously beautiful face, you flashed up the odds to win the World Cup. And I'll tell you one bet I'm not taking from that top three. As much as it pains me to say, as a patriotic Englishman, I do not like England at plus 700 at all. I think that if they were to win their group, they would have to travel to Mexico in the round of 16 to face Mexico most likely at Azteca and then travel to Miami in what would be 40 degree heat and 100% humidity and potentially face Morocco or Brazil. Like, those things really count when it comes to these squads. And actually, you know, I think we may see some African teams do better than many people expect because they're more used to the heat, because they're more used to the travel. You talk about AFCON qualifiers when they're having to go all over the country for them. Those are super long travel times. And so I do think the conditioning is going to be a massive thing. And when you talk about some of these nations that have had Champions League players in them, whether it's France, whether it's England, these are players who have played 63 games already this season. And now they're getting a short break before a World Cup. I think that's going to come into this massive. What you've got to hope is that if you've got enough squad depth, then the managers are smart enough to do some heavy rotation in the group stages and really try to keep guys fresh, because the extra game as well, it's all going to count hugely.
22: Yes, you were a figment of your parents' imagination the last time England won a World Cup. So why would it happen this year? Will Gavin, host of the S Word podcast on Talk Sport here on the World Soccer Betting Preview Show. It is VSiN, the Sports Betting Network. Okay, let's get to your plays. This is what everybody loves to hear about. And what I'm going to do is start here. You and I are both on Portugal. I think they're a monster. I think they are loaded.
26: Mm-hmm.
22: Outside of that top six, which is where the user, as far as the betting numbers, Will, that's where you're going to get your World Cup favorite. You do have one outside of the top six, and that is Netherlands.
26: Yeah, Portugal, I think, have the best midfield in world football and the squad depth I was talking about there. I am concerned about the Cristiano Ronaldo factor, like how much he forces his way into a lineup where it might not be the best option for them to be playing him. But the Netherlands are super physical, obviously Premier League heavy. We know a huge number of their players from here. And really, I think, offer some value. Reaching the Euro 2024 semi-finals, they've got real tactical versatility. Guys like Nathan Aki who can shift within the system. They have had a couple of really key injuries. Xavi Simons, the Spurs forward, being out. Matthijs de Ligt being sidelined. Like, those are tough. But I like their group. I like their. I think defensively they can just choke the life out of anyone. And You know, it's going to be one of those tournaments, I think. I don't want to say this. I want it to be high scoring and fun and free flowing. But yeah, we've seen Arsenal dominate over here in the Premier League this season, playing what you might call ugly football, set piece football. And I've got a feeling we may see a World Cup where we're going to see a lot of 1-0s, a lot of tight games, the travel, the heat, everything else. And so I just wouldn't be surprised if we get to the semi-finals and suddenly you've got this dark horse Netherlands team reaching there, and then it's anyone's game.
0: Oh, you sugarcoated that. Arsenal parked the bus against PSG in the Champions League. But you and I will talk about that off here. My goodness.
26: I'm not allowed to talk about that game anymore.
0: To the sport.
26: I got in a lot of trouble with Arsenal fans.
0: Arteta parked the bus. Group winner. I love this one. The best team in Africa is Morocco, and they've had success. Mm-hmm. They're in a brutal group. Obviously, Brazil is at the top of that group as far as the betting odds. But then Scotland and Haiti, like, Morocco at 4-1, it's a good price to win Group C.
26: There's a few like this, right? Like, I think the Morocco group with Brazil, I think Croatia in the same group as England. And what I really identify here is those teams are playing each other in the first game. So Brazil face Morocco. Brazil have no Neymar, no Eder Militao. They're missing Everton. They're missing so many strong, important players, particularly to start the tournament. And you just feel like they might be a little bit vulnerable to dropping points early. If Morocco can take a point off them, even beat them, shock horror, then suddenly you'd fancy them to go through as the group winner. And I just think that swing between the two is, with all of Brazil's injuries, feels like they get a result in game one and suddenly they become favourites to win the group. You'll see those odds come very sharply together around about the kind of evens model, as we would call it over here. So, yeah, I really, really like fading Brazil or playing Morocco in that group. And similarly with Croatia and England. Croatia get a good result, even though they're long. They're plus 340 because they've just lost that pre-tournament game to Belgium. They've drifted out a little bit, but that game with Dallas against England, the pressure that's on this England side and Thomas Tuchel, if they get a result out of that, then suddenly you might fancy them to top the group. So, yeah, those are the ones I'm identifying where that early group stage game could send the whole thing into a bit of a wobble.
0: Well, in 30 seconds, we had Alex say Julian Alvarez, 35-1 golden boot. Give me Jeremy Doku, 80-1. In 30 seconds here, why he could potentially, I mean, it's a monster price, why he could be the top goal scorer.
26: I like it because it's the monster price, right? It's a great flyer to take. He caught fire at the end of the Premier League season. 4 goals in his last 7 games. Group G, Egypt, Iran, New Zealand. If Belgium aren't putting up 10-plus goals in that group, I'd be disappointed. Yes, he's a traditional winger, which is why he's so long, but I wouldn't be stunned if he grabs 3, 4, 5 goals in this tournament.
0: All right, they just started it, but it's great. I've listened. It's the S-Word podcast on Talk Sport. Will Gavin is the host. We will be looking forward to hearing your voice on the real football come the fall. Will, thank you. Enjoy the World Cup. Thank you so much. Appreciate it.
26: Appreciate you guys. Thank you for having me on.
0: Okay, thank you. Enjoy the World Cup. Progressive Guest Line brought you Will Gavin as we roll along the World Cup betting preview show here on VSiN, the Sports Betting Network. I got a treat for you, and that is Christopher Sullivan. He's a studio analyst for BN Sports, but he has played in the World Cup 1990 with the United States. We'll get his take on the best-case scenario for the U.S. men's national team and get some plays as well. We roll along the World Cup soccer betting preview show. It's VSiN, the Sports Betting Network.
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3: 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The World Soccer Betting Preview. I'm Patrick Maher. This is VSIN, the Sports Betting Network. No time to waste. Christopher Sullivan, of course, a U.S. men's national team player. He still looks like he could play. He looks tremendous, as you'll see. he is going to be broadcasting from Qatar. This is his sixth World Cup he's covering for BN Sports, and he joins us. Christopher, it's an honor. How are you?
4: Oh, so good to be with you. And I love VSIN. I love what you guys do, and it's exciting to be with you today, Patrick.
3: Well, it's to have you. It genuinely is. During the break, you and I were talking about some of the issues that maybe European teams will face in the United States, issues like travel and certainly the climate, where European teams prefer, Christopher, the milder climate. Can you talk about how it could impact teams?
4: Yeah, I think it definitely impacts. And if you want to validate that, you can look at FIFA Club World Cup that Gianni Infantino had last year that they hosted in the U.S. as a trial run to kind of get the facilities and logistics together. And you saw out of the gates that teams like Fluminense, Flamengo, South American teams were just flying on all cylinders. And the funny thing, because I know you had a few Brits on, and I love their takes, but Chelsea was in the locker room. Their reserves weren't even on the bench. They were having missed fans that were keeping them cool. And if the coach wanted to put them in, they'd make a phone call and the players would come out because they couldn't stand the heat. You got to only think about Steven Gerrard and Frank Lampard. When Steven Gerrard, when my friends Richard Keys and Andy Gray asked me how they were doing in MLS, two legendary players in the EPL, they were both melting. You know, they're traveling to Dallas, to D.C., to Houston. Steven Gerrard was only playing in 70 degrees in L.A., and it was very difficult. So I think for the Europeans, you know, for the French, you have French players that are Algerian, Moroccan, and from the French Antilles Islands as well. And so they're used to playing in La Liga and warmer areas in Sud de la France. So I think that they'll cope, and Didier Deschamps is a top winner everywhere that he's went. As you can see right now, he's actually doing the base work that national teams

0: can't do like they did back when we played in the early 90s, because you don't have much time. And I think that when you look at the historic European nations, Italy's not there for the last three World Cups, but they kind of build, particularly the Germans, the Italians, and then even the two big South American greats, the Argentines and the Brazilians, because they're going to go long in the tournament. So they know how to plan the path as they go. And if you're going to make an early bet, which I think is always better, you know, one advice, piece of advice that I can give is you wait till the third match and you start making your long-term bets after that round, because you only lose, let's say, for example, France is minus 450 or 400, and France is and Spain is a minus 350. That'll only come down a frack, right, after the rounds. Then you want to see who's going to meet who. Is Norway going to meet Brazil? Is France going to meet Brazil? Who's going to top that group? So that's one little edge or piece of advice I can give to your bettors.
1: Sullivan, you're hired. My boss is Cohen and AD. Let's get this guy at VSiN. That is actionable advice. So you heard the Brits. They're down on the United States squad. You played for the U.S. men's national team. There does seem, Christopher, to be some negative energy with Pochettino. But we were waiting for this golden generation. What is the best case scenario for the United States in the World Cup?
0: Well, the shirt doesn't play for itself. In England, you know, Brits could tell you that as well, because they've always said it's coming home. And they've gotten ahead of themselves. I think that actually fans and purists in the U.S. have really been down on this national team the last year and a half, 2 years. And then you've just got that, is it a dead cat? Is it a dead cat bounce? Or is it real? And I think what we saw, maybe a little bit of the freedom in the players knowing that they've made the squad, and then the Europeans that are actually hitting in good form. Ricardo Pepe looked extremely good in the first half where he played the other day against Senegal. Pulisic looked revived. You know, he looked like he was on the front foot and he was playing with an edge, explosive accelerations, better mobility, better associations and chemistry in between those players. There still is the defensive vulnerabilities. You know, there's a few players missing. Is a 38-year-old Tim Ream going to play? But I think what we saw was encouraging the other day. And now on Saturday, they're going to play Germany, which, you know, have players like Musiala. They have players like Kimmich. Top, you know, Florian Wirtz, Havertz. So that'll be a good test. And if they could play and add another performance where they have momentum and then they have the fans, I think the U.S. can do decently well and come out of this group based on what I saw the other day. You wouldn't say that based on the window in March from that standpoint. But again, in the last few World Cups, in 2014 under Klinsmann, they did extremely well getting to the round of 16. In 2002, they played extremely well. In 2010, they took Algeria. So then they didn't qualify in 2018, and only Marcelo Balboa and myself were the only ones there in Trinidad. So they've had some ups and downs like other countries have as well. But I think that they're just moving on a little bit better at this moment.
1: Christopher Sullivan, brought to you here on VSiN on the Progressive Guest Line. All right, let's get to the plays. You've got France yes. as your World Cup winner. I'll ask you this question, Christopher, this way. If it's not France or Spain, would you be shocked?
0: No, because anything can happen in a World Cup. And I think because I know that your first guest thought that the weather and travel wasn't going to play a part, I do believe that the weather and travel will play a part. And I think that that's going to be more conducive for South American teams and even a Morocco, or, you know, don't sleep on Algeria. Algeria plays amazing football and they're back into the picture. Egypt as well. I think that we're not giving enough credence to the manager. And when you look at Carlo Ancelotti in Brazil, I know that your second guest was very big on Brazil gaining momentum, and the bets will show that. I think Brazil has a nice pathway to do something. They're extremely explosive. When I was out of the studios in Qatar and I went to actual matches, Patrick Kluivert and I were at a Brazil match, and it's amazing. Brazil and Argentina, when they play, it's incredible. The power of the emotion and the fans that they bring to the stadium. And when they play for that yellow shirt, it's pretty phenomenal. So I think Brazil could be a team that could be there and abouts, because Carlo Ancelotti is a serial winner everywhere he's went. Deschamps is the same. He's a little more practical. In this World Cup, you could go to any corner on Paris and get five national teams that could probably make the quarterfinals, barring the semis. And I think that Deschamps is a winner, but a lot of times he does it on the conservative, a little more practical, whereas if you had a Zidane as a coach, France, I would say, hands down, seen there without looking that they're going to win. So I bet France 2 months ago, and I got 600 for my 100 that I put down. And then I think as we go, we'll see, anything could happen who they're matched up with early on here. So France is my winner. I go with Erling Haaland as the golden boot. And I thought about that because there's really, for the first time, four or five. Think about the last time in 94 World Cup. You had joint golden boots. I think it was Oleg Salenko from Russia and Hristo Stoichkov, both on six goals. And the Russians scored five goals in one game against Cameroon. Think about the first match of Norway. Norway 8-0, undefeated, and they're playing against Iraq in the first match. I like the bet of Erling Haaland scoring three in that match.
1: You and I are simpatico. I'm on Haaland with the golden boot. Here's what we're going to do. I'm going to have you on my VSiN show, Mad Dog Sports Radio, live from Qatar. So I'll say bye now, Christopher, but be in sports all over your sixth World Cup. I'll be in contact with you, and we'll continue the conversation. Thank you so much for your time, Christopher. I appreciate it.
0: My pleasure. Great to be with you, Patrick.
1: 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I'm Patrick Maher, and this has been the World Cup Soccer Betting Preview Show.
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10: Vegas leads the Stanley Cup Final 2-1 after a double overtime victory over Carolina 5-4. Despite blowing a 4-0 lead in the third period, Carolina started its comeback with 3 goals in 39 seconds in the third and then tied the game with under 2 minutes left in regulation. But Vegas does lead, and Vegas will host Game 4 of the series on Tuesday. The NBA Finals continue Monday. In the WNBA, New York came back to beat Indiana 83-75. Brianna Stewart, 30 points. U.S. soccer lost 2-1 against Germany in an exhibition at sold-out Chicago, their final tune-up game before the World Cup starts next week. The U.S. women lost an exhibition in Brazil 2-1. The Belmont was won by Golden Tempo. The Milwaukee Brewers won 7-1 at Colorado. Jacob Mizorowski now 7-2. Dodgers 9-2 over the Angels with 9 runs in the first. Padres beat the Mets 3-2.
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15: Lows level off around 55 overnight under mainly clear skies. Winds out of the east around 5 miles per hour. Highs level off around 80 Sunday. Mainly sunny skies. I'm meteorologist Paul Trombley with your weatherology forecast on 95.3 and 99.1 The Score. Currently, it's 64 degrees.
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17: What's the best part about winter in Wisconsin? It's definitely not the snow or the freezing cold temps. Yeah, we hate both of those things. Instead, give us a few J-Love touchdowns, some Micah sack celebrations, and let's add a few Lambo leaps to that list, too. Talking all things green and gold on The Score.
18: I'm your host, Tim Murray, and coming up today, we've got a couple of great conversations that I had recently on the VSiN College Football Betting Podcast, which you can get wherever you get your podcasts, iTunes, Spotify, and also every podcast is up on YouTube. As we continue to get closer and closer to the start of the college football season, less than 100 days away, we start to think about those quarterbacks. Who are going to be those big names that we see each and every Saturday? Arch Manning, Trinidad Chambliss, CJ Carr of Notre Dame. David Hale of ESPN put out an extensive article breaking down the top quarterback rooms in college football, and he was a guest on the VSiN College Football Betting Podcast. Looking at these tiers that you put together, and I've said it the past month, the quality of quarterbacks heading into this year, who knows if it plays out, but David, it feels like, and I've said it a bunch, it's the year of the quarterback, because you go up and down and you go to, you know, tier 5 for you, and you've got names like Avery Johnson. You've got really notable names. So how deep do you feel like the quarterbacks are this year in college football?
19: It is. I mean, having done this for, 5 or 6 years now, this does to me feel like maybe the best group. And it's a group where you've got like, you know, I mean, you mentioned Josh Hoover, guys like Gunnar Stockton, the veterans who've been around and started playoff games or started for multiple seasons. And it's like, oh, those are really good quarterbacks. But then you look at like the breadth of guys who, you know, really last year came into their own and have an opportunity to be something special. I mean, CJ Carr, I thought, you know, after halftime of the first game, CJ Carr looked like a really good college football quarterback. Julian Sain, I mean, you know, you can knock him if you want because he's had such great receivers, but he has made the most of those receivers. There's just so many guys, I think, that, not only have already proven that they're good, but I think there's a lot of meat left on the bone, so to speak. They're guys who I think have an opportunity to be even better this year than they were last year.
18: So let's get to tier one. Your tier one, which you determine as room at the top, and you've got 4 players. So you've got CJ Carr of Notre Dame, Trinidad Chambliss of Ole Miss, Arch Manning of Texas, and Darian Mensah, the transfer from Duke at Miami. Why did you cut it off at those 4? And we'll get to Julian Sain here, who's kind of 1B, but why did you cut off at those 4? Why were those 4 in your eyes the top heading into the year?
19: Yeah, I think part of it is I saw so much from them last year that I said, like, okay, that's they're in an elite tier and probably a few others that are in there. And you say, like, all right, well, is there an opportunity for them to grow from where they were last year? And as I mentioned, with guys like CJ Carr, I think so. I mean, even somebody like Trinidad Chambliss, who just, you know, last year was not his first year as a starter, but it was his first year as a power forward starter, an FBS starter. So I think there's room for him to grow and improve. You know, and then you look at fit and where are they at? And I mean, what Miami did with first Cam Ward and then Carson Beck, and you say, Darren Mensah is probably probably an upgrade from Carson Beck just in terms of what he can be. And I like just knowing Darian a little bit, like I think that's a really good fit for him there. So it's sort of this combination of like, who do you have around you? What's your talent set? How much can you grow from here? And sort of what's the fit in the system and the team that you're on? All of those, for those guys, I think all of those pieces sort of fit together. And then, yeah, I put Julian Say in sort of a tier B, but his numbers were elite. But he also has a separate, a little, you know, weapon called Jeremiah Smith, who is, it adds a whole other level of elite.
18: Well, Darian Mensah now gets Malachi Toney. So, we saw him with Cooper Barkate. Now he gets Malachi Toney.
19: Well, he's still
18: Toney,
19: got Cooper Barkate too. He drug him with him. Like that was like the throw in. Everybody's like, oh boy, Miami really fleeced Duke. And it's like, you didn't even mention the guy that you took their best receiver too.
18: Yeah, I mean the rapport. If Mensah could just avoid the silly mistakes, and look, they all have some sort of knock against them, as you pointed out in the column. So let's hit on some of those question marks, and let's go to CJ Carr. CJ Carr, you know, against USC, he didn't really have to do anything because they played two high safety, and Jeremiah Love ran for about 5 million yards. But he did struggle a bit against some of the better competition. Now, maybe you could throw out Miami because that was his first start. When you dove into the numbers on a guy like Carr, what were some of the concerns that maybe you had?
19: Yeah, I mean, that was basically it. Like, and look, to say a guy wasn't as good against good teams as he was against bad teams, like, that's not breaking any news here. But the numbers were pretty stark for CJ Carr. Like, a lot of his, and it's, again, this isn't his fault. Notre Dame's schedule was pretty weak for most of last season. Mm-hmm. And so when you set aside like the really high end games, like he didn't look as special there. But you know, a couple of things that I sort of pushed back on that at the same time is, like, as you said, look, A&M and Miami were his first two career starts. Like, yeah, you'd expect him to have a little bit of a learning curve there. Notre Dame's passing attack was mostly CJ Carr. Like, his receivers were not elite level guys. I think they've got a better receiving corps at Notre Dame this year than they had last year. I do question, like, what's it going to look like without those two great running backs led by Jeremiah Love that really were the bread and butter? I mean, and this is sort of like a little bit of like the Julian Stan conversation of, like, you have this other weapon that is so good that it makes your life easier. And if you don't have that weapon with you anymore, are you ready to sort of be like, CJ Carr didn't have to be the guy. And this year he is absolutely the guy. And this is, you know, there's a lot of things I would push and say, like, Notre Dame should have played in a bowl game last year despite being snubbed for the playoff. If I was Notre Dame, I would have just wanted to play that game to see what CJ Carr looks like without those guys, because obviously I think those guys would have opted out as a running back. Hey, give him a taste of what life's going to be like in 2026, a year early in a game that won't mean anything.
18: So let's get to Arch Manning. He was the Heisman favorite heading into last year. I think the expectations were way too high. And I think people, I don't want to say generalized, but there's a lot of people who are already, yeah, he's overrated, but he's not. And he was exceptional down the stretch. And oh, by the way, they added maybe a 1B to Jeremiah Smith's 1A in Cam Coleman. So they've got insane talent around him. They've got a great play caller in Sark. As the year went on, what popped about Arch Manning's numbers that maybe flew a little bit under the radar because they weren't a playoff team?
19: Yeah, I mean, I think so many people sort of just gave up on him by the end of September and weren't really paying attention to how much better he was down the second half of the season. And the numbers are striking. I mean, he was everything that people thought he was going to be. He was that, just not for the first month of the season. So I think you start with that. As you said, he's got more talent, I think, surrounding him. You know, one of the things I was surprised by as I sort of dug into the numbers is, like, he was not utilized as much of a runner as his skill set would suggest. Like, he is a really good athlete, and they can run more with him. I think that what you saw was, like, they probably handled him with a little more kid gloves than they maybe needed to at times last year. And as he became more comfortable you saw them open up more options. I think you're going to see like an even next level of what Arch Manning can do this year, because there's more tools in that toolbox than I think he really showcased last year.
18: So we did I did an exercise on a radio show with my buddy down in Memphis, and we ranked our top 10 quarterbacks fresh off of your article. And we both came to the conclusion heading into this year, the top quarterback in college football is Trinidad Chambliss. Just everything that he does, the unique skill set, him playing to that level in the playoff. Now he's got a full offseason. Granted, new head coach, new offensive coordinator, some weapons move out. They still have Kawan Lacy. The numbers that you dug into from Trinidad Chambliss, is he the quarterback that excites you the most heading into this year?
19: Yeah, I mean, and that's the thing too, like, because he is this beautiful mix of like, he has so much room to improve because of what last year was. I mean, people forget he was not the starter to start the season at Ole Miss last year. He beat, Austin Simmons gets hurt and Trinidad Chambliss didn't let go of the job. It's funny. This is a little bit of a tangent, but, Bill O'Brien, I talked to Bill O'Brien about his quarterback, and he's like, yeah, you know, he's same league as Trinidad Chambliss came from. And Trinidad Chambliss was the offensive player of the year in 24, and then this guy was Mason McKenzie was in 25, and I was like, well, are we stretching this analogy a little bit? And I went back and like looked up their numbers, and yeah, we're stretching that analogy a little bit. Trinidad Chambliss ran for 25 touchdowns at Ferris State in their way to a D2 national championship. Like, the dude is just does everything spectacularly. And then when you sit down and talk to him, I mean, he is one of the most insightful, sharpest, smartest, gets it guys that you're going to talk to too. So he's like this combination of both like maturity, system, experience, but like room to grow too. Like, there's just so, and again, does it all really well.
18: Yeah. I mean, look, week one is lackluster, and I think that's giving a little love. But that game, Louisville, Ole Miss, it's the only game where a top 10 team is not a 3-touchdown favorite. Yes. And it's a touchdown spread. So I can't wait to see that game, even though I'll be at Lambeau Field. So I'll be watching it on my phone.
19: The interesting thing about that game is I like the quarterback on the other side of that matchup too. Lincoln Kinos is a really fascinating one because, he's a guy who pushed Julian Sain throughout camp last year at Ohio State. And I think Jeff Brohm is probably in the top, probably 3 or 4 offensive minds in the country. And then you add to that, like, he's never really had a mobile quarterback the way that Lincoln Kienholz's athleticism could allow him to be. I think that to me is a very, I don't know what it's going to look like, but Jeff Brohm having a new toy to play with to me seems awfully fun as well.
18: If you want to hear the full conversation with David Hale of ESPN, make sure you check out the VSiN College Football Betting Podcast. 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What should we expect from the Indiana Hoosiers after winning the title in 2025? 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
21: Do you hear that? 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
18: No longer are you, I feel like, ever going to get Cignetti's team on sale. It does feel like now, here we are. You know, year one kind of flew under the radar. Year two, yeah, you're good, but ... Now, year three, Wes, under Cignetti, I do wonder at some point, you're going to have to pay a Cignetti tax because of the results that they've had in 2 years in Bloomington.
26: Yeah, no question about it. And you're already kind of seeing it. 10.5 in terms of the win total. Like, that's just absurd. It's like, you know, Rhett Lewis, who, of course, does coverage for the NFL Network, was like, we won like that amount of games in my 4 years at Indiana. And he was right. And just to see this now, like the fact that I knew, I think, the first year of Cignetti that we had somebody at least special, maybe not this special, but when I went to the Rose Bowl and watched them play UCLA, and that wasn't a great UCLA team, but they dominated them all over the Rose Bowl. It was kind of like, you know what? Maybe we found our Barry Alvarez. Like, we found a guy that's going to win 9, and maybe every few years he's going to win 10 games, and we're going to get to a big bowl game or maybe get into the college football playoff. You know, this, I think, has gone beyond anybody's expectations. Maybe not Kurt Cignetti's, because he's sticking, you know, he has his same process and values continuity, and he lives up to what he says. You know, he's kind of no BS. He's like, I value production over potential. You know, we're going to keep the main thing. The main thing, as he's fond of saying. And, you know, that's why he turned down a lot of this offseason stuff, because everybody wants a piece of him, right? Everybody wants him to speak, and everybody wants him to do all these events. Now, he made one exception to drive the pace car for the Indy 500 this past Sunday. And they were trying to talk to him from the booth, and he didn't even answer. He's like, I'm focused on the task at hand here. So he's going to, yeah, he didn't even answer the guys in the booth. So it's like, I'm just, you know, we're going to keep it going here. And, you know, all the coordinators are back and, you know, just reload. You know, it's like at Indiana, we don't rebuild. They're like, we were rebuilding for about, 40 or 50 years. Now it's reloading down there in Bloomington.
18: Yeah, I mean, you look at it, 25-0 straight up as a favorite, 17-8 against the spread as a favorite in his 2 years in Indiana. But the big question now moving forward as we look ahead to 2026 is replacing these guys. And, you know, we had David Hale on the podcast to talk quarterbacks, and, you know, I did an exercise last offseason ranking the top 10 quarterbacks heading into the year. I didn't have Fernando Mendoza on there. I'm not going to make that mistake again. I don't know how good Josh Hoover is going to be, but you better believe he's going to be in my top 10 because of what we just saw from Mendoza. But let's talk about the players that Indiana won't have this year. Mendoza, Omar Cooper, D'Angelo Pons, Keelan Black, Elijah Surratt,
26: Riley Nikowski, Pat Coogan, Aiden Fisher, all those guys, as you mentioned, all drafted to the NFL. I know that it was a really good haul, the best haul, at least per 247 under Cignetti, but how do they replace that production, Wes?
0: Yeah, and it's replacing the production, and it's also replacing the leadership, because you mentioned, with a couple exceptions, obviously Mendoza being one of them, a lot of these guys came from James Madison with Kurt Cignetti, and the fact that they knew the process and they were able to teach the other guys on the team that remained in the program or came in from other schools or guys that were just recruited out of the high schools as freshmen. They knew the process and they knew the program. So now you have a lot of those remnants now are gone, but everybody seems to be trying to duplicate it, right? Like Penn State's a big example. I think James Cignetti brought in, like, I think 13 or 14 guys from James Madison. And you see, like, Matt Campbell bringing in, like, darn near 30 guys from Iowa State. So that's why I think a lot of people like the Nittany Lions chances, but we were down that road last year, and I certainly had egg on my face. But anyway, I think with Indiana, like, the talent, Tim, I think on this roster might be better than the talent from last year. As ridiculous as that sounds, when you have two guys go in the first round, which just doesn't happen in Indiana, like, ever. So, you know, I think the fact that the talent in terms of more players, when you win a national championship and when you win big, kids want to go win. And you're getting more talent that I think not only out of the portal, but out of the high schools that are more interested in Indiana, that are taking them seriously. Like, everybody puts out the list, right? You know, sometimes it's four schools. Sometimes it's like, well, I'm down to 15 schools. Right. But certainly you see that IU logo on there a lot more with these guys next to Ohio State, Notre Dame, and Texas, and, you know, Georgia and Alabama and all these big time programs. And it's like, we actually have chances with these guys. It wasn't like, well, we're just getting a courtesy visit now. No courtesy visits. You know, the Indiana is starting to recruit at a better level. And the talent, I just think, is certainly better. Like, there are certain position groups on this team where it's like, I actually like this group better than what we had last year, which was really freaking good.
26: Well, there's no doubt. I do think the point that you make is a very good one, because how much did, a D'Angelo Pons coming from James Madison, or Elijah Surratt, or an Aiden Fisher, like, knowing the system and all of that, I think that was maybe underrated a little bit. But to your point, I mean, look at the talent they brought in. According to 247 Sports, the eighth best portal class in football. And you know, you mentioned the Cignetti tax. I mean, this is a guy that was finding MAC players that were, you know, okay in the MAC and then thriving in the Big Ten. Like, it is clear that he knows how to evaluate talent. And you even go back to Fernando Mendoza. Good prospect, no doubt, but it wasn't the number one quarterback transfer last year. He obviously ended up becoming that. So looking at the pieces that come in, Josh Hoover from TCU, the biggest one. Nick Marsh, a huge coup to get him from Michigan State. I know the hat I'm wearing, these guys, Notre Dame, really wanted Nick Marsh, and he picked Indiana. Also, Joe Brunner, the offensive lineman from Wisconsin, edge rusher from Kansas State, Turbo Richard, the running back from Boston College. As you mentioned, they went head-to-head, and it's not like they're doing it just for charity work. Indiana's paying the money, and they're getting the big boys to come there. So what have you heard about this incoming class? How do they look in spring? And I guess it all stems back to the quarterback. What are your expectations of Josh Hoover in Cignetti's system in 2026?
0: Well, the knock on Josh Hoover, who, by the way, is the returning leading passer yardage-wise in all of college football, is that he did turn the ball over a little bit too much. And I think that was maybe a product of the fact that TCU was in a lot of shootouts in the Big 12. So when you're in those high scoring games, you've got to put the ball in harm's way. And he sometimes did. I think that's going to be corrected this year with Mike Shanahan as the offensive coordinator. Tino Sinceri, by the way, now back as quarterback's coach as Chandler Whitmer goes off to the Tampa Bay Buccaneers. But you have a lot of continuity on that staff in terms of the running game, I think is really going to help. And that's kind of the overlooked part, I think, of Indiana.
26: I think the best unit probably on the offense is the offensive line. You have four starters back, and you had the aforementioned Joe Brunner from Wisconsin, who essentially is a fifth starter, even though he didn't start for the Hoosiers. He started for the Badgers last year. And Bob Bostad, who's the only guy that Cignetti kept on the staff from the previous regime, was Bob Bostad as the offensive line coach, because he did wonders up at Wisconsin, put a lot of guys in the league for many years. So they're going to be able to run, you know, not only with Turbo Richard, but also with Kobe Martin, who you saw really play well. He got in mop-up time late. He's a young kid out of Fishers, Indiana. But, man, he could run. And, you know, add him with Lee Beebe, who was out of UAB, got hurt early in the season, so we didn't see his best, certainly. Got a good running game. You have a really loaded receiver room with Nick Marsh and Charlie B from Nashville, Tennessee. Yeah. Charlie Becker, who, by the way, did not play in the spring game. There were a few guys that were out due to injuries. So Charlie B, I think, should be good to go to start the season. Shaz Preston, Alabama transfer. Tyler Morris, who got hurt in summer camp and didn't play at all last year. He was a Michigan transfer. And then add those with Davion Chandler, LeBron Bond, two sophomores who kind of got some mop-up time action and some blowouts, so did at least get a chance to get some reps. And I really like this offense. And I think Hoover's going to be better at not turning the ball over. He's not going to quite be maybe Fernando Mendoza, because Fernando never hardly turned the ball over, never put the ball in harm's way. Like, if he was gotten in the pocket, which was very rare behind this offensive line, he kind of protected the ball and took the sack. You know, you even saw that in the Penn State game, that miracle drive, which kind of saved that undefeated season, where he got sacked on first down with hardly any time left trailing in State College. And, you know, that's what they got to break Josh Hoover the habit of. He can put some spin on that ball, man. He's got a strong arm. There's no question about that. Maybe even a stronger arm than Fernando, but it's just not forcing it, not doing too much. The schedule, obviously, is a nice soft starting spot for Hoover. Of course, there are three bye games, North Texas, Howard, Western Kentucky, and then the Friday night Big Ten opener against Northwestern. So he's not like thrown into the fire right away where you're playing some power opponent in the non-conference, or you're opening with Ohio State or something like that. So he has a chance, I think, to at least kind of, you know, take some baby steps before it's going to be really go time in the meat of the schedule.
18: Great stuff, as always, from our guy Wes Reynolds on the Indiana Hoosiers. We're going to welcome in Mike Calabrese from the Action Network on the other side of the break as we continue to get you ready for the 2026 college football season, less than 100 days away.
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18: 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You can hear those full conversations on the podcast feed. Mike Calabrese of the Action Network, a gentleman that I have respected for quite some time from a betting standpoint, joined the podcast for the first time ever, his maiden voyage, and we jumped into a whole bunch of different discussions, Heisman long shots, overvalued teams, but there were also some teams that he found to be a little bit sleepers in the Big 12. So here's part of that conversation with Mike Calabrese of the Action Network. Let's talk about a guy who used to be in the Group of Five, now is in the Power Four, and that's Willie Fritz, the head coach of Houston. I heard your breakdown of Houston. This is a team, and I opened the podcast talking about the Big 12, and we're going to dive into the Big 12 because with the Sorsby uncertainty, we're recording this before we knew about the injunction, but it certainly seems like Sorsby's not going to play this year. Let's look at Houston. Their win total right now at DraftKings, 7.5, juiced way over, minus $1.85. If you want to get a little frisky, 8.5 plus 130 to the over. And Mike, I think that's the way you're looking. You think Willie Fritz in this year with Connor Wegman returning, this is a team that could maybe make some noise in the Big 12.
15: Well, let's just look at their, you know, performance, at least as it relates to Fritz over the last 4 years. His win total over, over, over, over by an average of 2.25 wins. And this is a guy who's won every single place that he's been. He won two national titles at the JUCO level at Blinn, the same school that Cam Newton elevated to a national championship. He did big things at Central Missouri at the D2 level, back-to-back national title game appearances at Sam Houston. And then he goes to Georgia Southern, helps them in their transition up to the FBS, goes 17-7 there before going to Tulane. And I know in recent years, Tulane has been a program that's always been buying for that G5, soon to be G6 bid, but they were more or less just a road bump down in the South. And I think what's interesting is taking them to a place where they're playing in the Cotton Bowl and beating a Heisman Trophy winner and getting themselves into the top 10 for just the second time since World War II. Those are things that you can't overlook in terms of someone really being a program builder, not just someone who gets a big fat check from his boosters and opens up that NIL war chest. But what's interesting is Houston is now starting to do a little bit of that. And you saw the incremental growth last year on the offensive side of the ball. I think there's a chance that they could punch through, not just over this number. You can get just north of 3-1 for them to hit 10 regular season wins. And you brought up the big point, which is there's three difficult road games on this schedule. One of them is early on at Texas Tech on a Friday night. Big boosters like Cody Campbell were furious that they're playing those games on short rest because of the TV implications. They want to get the national stage and everything else. This is a bit of an advantage for a Houston team, even though they're going on the road to Lubbock, a very difficult place to play, because will Hammond even be back from his knee injury? And if they're down to their third string quarterback in a spot like that, Texas Tech is just trying to survive, get to full health, and then play their best football in October and November moving forward. So if there's an opportunity to nip the best team from a holistic roster perspective in the Big 12, that's the time when you want to catch the Red Raiders.
18: Yeah, there's no doubt. And, you know, one thing, I was joking, we had David Hale on the podcast last week breaking down the quarterbacks, and I joked that I was, you know, learning new things about where certain players were. Malachi Nelson being at Syracuse. Had no idea that Malachi Nelson had reemerged at Syracuse, but I was aware, but I kind of forgot about it. Mekhi Hughes, and you brought this up on your pod, he is back with Willie Fritz, and he had so much success with Willie down at Tulane, got the big money to go to Oregon, and for whatever reason, just never clicked there. He had 17 total carries. I think he is a massive opportunity to really strike large this year, and is really, I would say, flown under the radar as a big-time transfer portal guy.
15: Yeah, this almost feels like the transfers of yesteryear. We had to sit a year out and then people forgot about you, and then you came back with a vengeance. No wear and tear on his tires from his time in Eugene. His bank account's looking a lot better. So hopefully he still has that fire in his belly to play hard, because if he does, this system at Tulane treated him well. Now it's a similar system here at Houston. And really, I think if the offensive line in front of him can put something together from all their moving pieces in the transfer portal, because last year, despite an upgrade offensively, they were 126 per PFF in pass blocking, 74th in run blocking. So they bring in 4 3-star transfer options along the line to pair with Mackenzie Agnello, who didn't allow a single sack and 368 dropbacks as their center. So it's just so difficult. And Duck and I talked about this on the BBOC podcast. You can start to extrapolate stats from a G6 program, even an FCS program. If you're a receiver, if you're a running back, sometimes those spots far away from the football, even a cornerback on the defensive side of the ball. But offensive line, it's not just how big you are, how many bench press reps you can put up. It's how you play, and also how you play with the guy next to you. And I think that's what's the kind of the mystery box for this Houston team, because if this offensive line pops, they have weapons. They have Amari Thomas. They got Trent Walker in the transfer portal, who's going to be a great security blanket. He had over 40 chain moving catches last year for Oregon State. That's perfect as a possession receiver. So I really think this offense, the sky is the limit. They could finish top 3 in the Big 12 if this offensive line comes together. But I think it's worth a gamble. And as I mentioned, not just to go over the win total, but to get to 10 wins, this is a great coach with a lot of great pieces. I'm going to put faith in that.
18: Yeah, and one more thing about Houston and, you know, the quarterback. And I've said it for the past 2 months since we restarted these podcasts, Mike, in the offseason, is this year's the year of the quarterback. Look at Connor Wegman, right? People kind of wrote him off, whatever. 19-7 as a starter. This is from David Hale's piece. Since 2020, the only quarterbacks with 25 or more starts and a better winning percentage to not start at least one playoff game, Jordan Travis, Kyle McCord, and Spencer Sanders. So they have a good quarterback. They have a good coach. They added a piece that is underrated in the portal in Mekhi Hughes. The question is the schedule, right? You got Texas Tech on the road, but I think you made a good point. Even from when we see that line come out, maybe it'll be a game of the year line that shows up sooner rather than later. That'll be a good spot to look at Houston as a dog. They're going to go to Kansas State. They're going to go as well on the road to Utah. So the schedule is certainly a bit challenging. So let's get to Kansas State, because this is a team that you also made the pitch on your podcast about them as maybe a long shot to win the Big 12, right around 14-1 or so. What jumps out to you? Is this the buy low opportunity on Avery Johnson?
15: This has to be, because you look at the marriage between head coach and offensive coordinator. Colin Klein comes in from A&M, returns to the Little Apple, where he won seemingly every game when they were an underdog when he was the starting quarterback. He just bulldozed his way in those short yardage situations, goal to go situations, and made their offense, which otherwise would have been kind of a pop gun offense, really dynamic because they always finished off drives. He goes ahead and brings in Sean Gleason, and Duck and I discussed it on our podcast because he focused so much on FCS football. He was an offensive genius in the Ivy. And a part of that is you get to fly under the radar, you get to tinker, you get to experiment in ways that maybe you wouldn't or wouldn't have as long of a rope at the FBS level. All he did there was create some of the most dynamic, productive offenses in the history of that conference. Then he goes to Oklahoma State because Mike Gundy saw his value and he turns Chuba Hubbard into a 2,000-yard rusher. Spencer Sanders, you know, fighting through injuries early in his career when he was healthy, he was someone who's really dynamic. So he knows what to do with these dual threat quarterbacks. And Avery Johnson, someone who has flashed, but it just seems like it's almost as though he's been put into a certain position at times to be more of a pocket passer, to be something that he isn't. If he is dynamic and he is running the ball and he is a threat to do so, I think this offense could take a big step forward, and they have a great opportunity to do it with a little bit of home cooking to go with it, because five of their first six games are at Bill Snyder Family Stadium. And when I look through this schedule in the Big 12, they are the lotto winner of the Big 12 scheduling situation, because they have zero unwinnable games. Yes, they're at Arizona State, but we'll see, you know, if their, you know, new quarterback is the right fit to replace really some dynamic offensive play last year in Sam Leavitt at times. At TCU, no Texas Tech, no Utah, no BYU. So I think it just comes down to this defense, you know, trying to match the spring in the step for the offense that they're going to have under Gleason, because the defensive line lost a lot. This room does not have many returning snaps. And Jordan Peterson, coming with Klein from Texas A&M, he was someone that really lives and dies by generating havoc and those tackle for loss numbers. They were 22nd, A&M was, in 2024, all the way up to third last year. That was a big reason why they rose really to the top of the polls before kind of fading late in the season. And he did that with some dynamic linebacker play. York and Sanford at linebacker had 16 and a half tackles for loss. I don't necessarily see those sure things in that linebacker room, but I do believe in coaching. And I think this is a league where there's just not a huge talent differential between the absolute top at Texas Tech and kind of the middle class of this league. You have to be lucky in terms of injuries. You're not going to have the same kind of depth that Texas Tech has been able to put together because of all their spending in the transfer portal. But if they stay healthy and a few of these guys pop given the opportunity, I think K-State at 14-1 is a great opportunity to hit it big.
18: Great insight there on some long shots in the Big 12 from Mike Calabrese. More on those long shots from the Heisman standpoint on the latest episode of the VSiN College Football Betting Podcast. I personally agree with what Mike was saying about Houston and Kansas State. However, I do think Texas Tech, even at even money, is still worth a shot. It is a bet that I made both at DraftKings and FanDuel. The talent is there on that roster. The schedule, no BYU, no Utah, no Kansas State. They get Houston at home. Even without Brendan Sorsby, I still think Texas Tech is the class of that conference. When we come back, an in-depth breakdown of a top five team, the Notre Dame Fighting Irish, right here on the VSiN College Football Betting Podcast.
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7: Well, I'm glad you mentioned CJ Carr, because I know this is something you and Duck discussed in your podcast, and you had some good points. I agree overall that CJ Carr is overvalued in the Heisman market. I would not bet him at plus 750. I do have a little bit of pushback of your thoughts on the Irish. So I want to let the floor be yours on Notre Dame. Week one, they're playing Wisconsin at Lambeau. They're laying 19.5 or 20.5. You're interested in Wisconsin in that one. I know you, as someone who knows the G5 as well as anybody, can talk more about Colton Joseph and what he can potentially bring to this Wisconsin offense as he comes in from Old Dominion. So week one, Notre Dame, big favorite against Wisconsin. Full season, CJ Carr, the floor is yours on the Irish.
8: Well, let's start with CJ Carr. And maybe this is, you know, having grown up in the state of Pennsylvania, where for whatever reason, there's a lot of Irish Catholic fans. So in the 90s, it was either people were rooting for Penn State or they're rooting for Notre Dame. And I went through the Notre Dame hype machine every single fall, it seemed like, leading into the season. And a lot of it came down to the overall talent, but just the jerseys, the name brand, Lou Holtz. You know, they bring in Paulus, who was a quarterback from the Commonwealth of Pennsylvania. He was not going to win just one, but two Heisman trophies, according to Beano Cook. I think that the hype train is getting Paulus-like for CJ Carr at this point. The guy is fine. He was game manager plus, and that's exactly what he needed to be last year, by the way, because he was handing the ball to a generational running back who just went third in the NFL draft after going for over 1,600 total yards, 21 touchdowns in just 12 games. Love was an absolute dog. But this year, I think there's a chance from a personnel perspective that their defense is just so good that he's either getting pulled in the fourth quarters of games, so he's not going to be there statistically, or it's just going to be clear that if he can avoid mistakes, they're going to win, and that's going to be enough. And that was the case a little bit down the stretch last year. I know that everybody was banging the drum that Notre Dame deserved to be in the college football playoff. And honestly, if I was on the committee, I would have put them in. I think they would have gone on a deep run, and they certainly had the momentum and the talent to win the national championship. But when you look at who they did, they were thumping teams with, you know, backup, secondary, third, walk-on quarterback options. Boston College, Grayson James. Navy with their backup quarterback, Braxton Woodson. Pitt with a true freshman. Freshman walk-on Joe Filardi for Syracuse in his second career start. And then Elijah Brown from Stanford in his fourth career start as a redshirt freshman. So I think it's a little bit overblown that they were blowing the doors off these teams. That's what I expected them to do. And also they had every motivation in the world to try to impress the committee. I think we put a little too many eggs in that basket saying, well, of course they would have gone to the college football playoff and done exactly what Miami did. Perhaps. All I know for sure is what Miami actually did. And I think Carr this year, it's just going to be a tax. It's going to be inflation on this team and then certainly on his odds. So as it relates to that opening weekend at Lambeau, it's going to be an absolute zoo. 77,000 drunk Wisconsinites just really hoping that this one win can put them back on the national radar after being 4-8 last season. But they were very competitive in the last month of the season. They upset nationally ranked Illinois, and Colton Joseph comes in. He's one of the rare quarterbacks who can go for over 2,500 passing yards and 1,000 rushing yards, no problem. The guy is absolutely huge. He can take a pounding. It's not just someone who's going to scramble and look to get out of bounds. He can get those, you know, difficult yards, third and fourth and short. And then in the red zone, it gives them an extra element in their run game. Offensively, they couldn't have been worse at the quarterback position last year. And I think that is, unfortunately, depending on how you view this, that's dragging down the projection coming into this game and getting closer to that 3-touchdown threshold. keep in mind, we have to go back about 10 years. LSU is number 5 in the country. They come to Lambeau against a Wisconsin team that was going to be well-coached, but they were going to crush them. And they lose that game outright, 16-14, in what became a slog. Brandon

0: Harris throws multiple interceptions. I don't think Wisconsin's going to nip Notre Dame outright, but I think you're going to get their absolute best effort. They're going to have all kinds of new wrinkles. If anything goes to plan, they're going to use Kojo the way that he was used at ODU, which is spread the field out, go 4 and 5 wides, give an opportunity where you're damned if you do, damned if you don't. If you blitz and you don't get home on him, he's going to be able to pop 15, 20 yard runs. And if you just sit back, he's someone who can buy enough time for his receivers to find some, you know, empty space in this Notre Dame secondary. So I'm already locking it in at 20.5. I think there's a chance, just like we talked about, you know, with Chambliss, with the casual money comes in, people get excited. There's going to be excitement about this Notre Dame team because they're going to be mentioned in every single conversation to win the national championship. I think this gets to 21 points. So you may be best served holding off until closer to kickoff.
1: I'm not going to lay the points, no doubt. You know, I will say, I think what gets brought up a lot, and you brought it up on your pod, I think it's a fair thing to mention. You know, they have had these clunkers, whether it was Northern Illinois, whether it was Stanford in year one under Marcus Freeman, whether it was Marshall. They still are the best cover team in college football since Marcus Freeman has become the head coach. So I think there's going to be an added element of motivation. I'm not in the world of playing 21 points against a power team. It is worth noting it's a Notre Dame home game, so they'll actually have more fans. I think it's 50-50 split is what I've been understanding. I went to the game at Soldier Field in 2021. Notre Dame scored some late touchdowns, a couple pick six, a kickoff return. So that score was not an indicator. I actually were losing going into the fourth quarter 13-10 and won 41-13. It was kind of an anomaly. But I think big picture, Mike, and I'm curious your thoughts. You alluded to it. I agree with you. I think CJ Carr is overvalued. I will not be betting him to win the Heisman Trophy at plus 750. I will at some point bet Notre Dame to win the title. I don't know when. Maybe it's during the season. Maybe it's right before the season. I think, as you mentioned it, the defense to me is the difference. I think they have the best secondary in the country. They added to it with DJ McKinney coming in from Colorado. Leonard Moore, for me, is probably the best defensive player in college football this year. The linebacker core is loaded. They went to the portal. They got Teon Gray, a huge body defensive lineman from Oregon, Francis Brew. More of the shorter stature guy, but really productive at Pitt. So I think something that you brought up on your pod was Chris Ash. And I was with everybody. I was ready to kick him out, pack his bags, and tell him to go back to wherever he came from. I think they've figured things out. I think the defense rues the day. I'm not telling people to bet over 11.5 on their win total. Everything's juiced up with Notre Dame this year. But I would say this, Mike, and you mentioned it going back to the 90s, pre-Ron Paulus, I think this is the most talented team, pound for pound, Notre Dame has had, even with Jeremiah Love and Jadarian Price going to the pros. I think depth on this team is something that we haven't seen since the Holtz era in South Bend.
0: I'm glad that you framed it the way that you just did, because I still think this Notre Dame team will beat the brakes off the teams they should beat. And it really comes down to a 3-game season, BYU, Miami, and SMU. And when you look at the trip to Provo, they have to play 6 straight games and then make that long road trip. So I think that's going to be difficult. I'm assuming it's going to be a night game. It's going to be an absolute zoo. And I think it'll go a long way in showing the kind of mettle and resolve that they have as a team. But also later in the season, you know, drawing Miami at home, it's going to have as much buzz as Catholics versus Convicts in 88. But that's going to be some really good quarterback play if Mensah is healthy and has really settled in. And then SMU, by the way, you know, later that month against Jennings, who's won a ton of football games. Those are the games that I'm interested in seeing if the Notre Dame tax carries over. I want them to blow out teams. I want them to be covering by 24 points against the Little Sisters of the Poor. That's great. It's going to bake in maybe an extra field goal worth of value for me in some of these bigger spots. And I do think it's worth, you know, picking your spot to go for a money line upset, because I just don't think that they're going to run the table because of the track record of kind of stubbing their toe or not being locked in and focused. And also offensively, there's still a little bit of a mystery in terms of the run-pass mix and how aggressive they are with Carr. Do they really let him continue to grow as not just a passer, but a leader of this offense? Someone who is emboldened to check out of runs, you know, when they're protecting a 10-point lead in the fourth quarter and saying, no, we're going for the kill shot. We're going for the throat here. We'll see. I mean, this is a team defensively that I'd argue probably one of 3 or 4 best defenses in the entire country. So do you play not to lose, or do you play to win and potentially put yourself at risk? we'll see what that ends up being. I think Freeman, as a defensive mind and defensive coach, has kind of leaned a little bit more to that conservative style at times that has bit them. But we're going to learn a lot from that midseason road trip to BYU, because that's an opportunity for them on a national stage to challenge themselves. Because even if they finish the season undefeated and they're 1 or 2 in the college football playoff, you still got to beat 3 really good teams to win the national title. So sometimes you can get, you know, a little bit complacent, fatten yourself up on some of those cupcakes, and you don't quite have the edge that you need come January.
1: Great insight from Mike Calabrese of the Action Network. Even though we went a little head to head, but not totally. I actually agree with his point, as you heard, on CJ Carr being overvalued. But for me, what I think separates the Irish this year, makes them a true title contender, is the depth on that roster, the athleticism on that roster, and the defense. Also, the schedule helps as well. Notre Dame will be a favorite in every single game. Road trip to BYU, October 17th, will certainly be a challenge. And of course, Miami heads to South Bend for a highly anticipated game on November 7th. But if you want to hear that full conversation, really good stuff from Mike Calabrese of the Action Network, check out the latest episode of the VSiN College Football Betting Podcast, iTunes, Spotify from an audio standpoint, YouTube as well, everything we have from a video standpoint up on YouTube. All right, that's going to do it for this special edition of the VSiN College Football Betting Podcast here on VSiN. Counting down the days, less than 100 days away from the start of the college football season.
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11: Vegas leads the Stanley Cup Final 2-1 after a double overtime victory over Carolina 5-4. Despite blowing a 4-0 lead in the third period, Carolina started its comeback with 3 goals in 39 seconds in the third and then tied the game with under 2 minutes left in regulation. But Vegas does lead, and Vegas will host Game 4 of the series on Tuesday. The NBA Finals continue Monday. In the WNBA, New York came back to beat Indiana 83-75. Brianna Fiona Stewart 30 points. U.S. soccer lost 2-1 against Germany in an exhibition at sold-out Chicago, their final tune-up game before the World Cup starts next week. The U.S. women lost an exhibition in Brazil 2-1. The Belmont was won by Golden Tempo. The Milwaukee Brewers won 7-1 at Colorado. Jacob Mizorowski now 7-2. Dodgers 9-2 over the Angels with 9 runs in the first. Padres beat the Mets 3-2.
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15: Lows level off around 55 overnight under mainly clear skies. Winds out of the east around 5 miles per hour. Highs level off around 80 Sunday, mainly sunny skies. I'm meteorologist Paul Trombley with your weatherology forecast on 95.3 and 99.1 The Score. Currently, it's 64 degrees.
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20: As always, from downtown Las Vegas, Circa Resort and Casino, Stormy Bonantoni, Jonathan Von Tobel with you. Wherever you're watching or listening, thanks for hanging out with us. Lots to get to, and specifically with the NFL, I know that we are still a ways away from the season, although we're in double digits now, no longer in triple digit days. Correct. To get to the NFL season. But we've gotten a lot of news coming out of OTAs, mandatory minicamps getting underway, and specifically Dak Prescott back at OTAs, but getting ready for the season without his number one receiver, at least as of right now. George Pickens, who signed under a one-year tag, has not been on site for any of the voluntary workouts for the team. Here's Cowboys head coach Brian Schottenheimer on where things sit right now.
21: Communicate with GP yesterday. He's got a football camp this weekend that he's doing. So communication's been good. And as you guys know, it's voluntary. And he's taking care of his business.
22: Of those conversations, is it giving you an indication that he'll be here when it's the mandatory session?
21: No, we haven't discussed that. But I expect he'll be here. And I think he's in a good spot. But again, I know he's handling his business. And I know he misses his teammates. And so we miss him, too. You guys know how we feel about him. We love him. And, this is just part of the business.
20: Sounds pretty positive, though. The expectation is he's going to be out there for minicamp coming up later this month, June 16th through the 18th. And given the fact that he did sign the franchise tender, he very easily could have not signed it and then missed mandatory minicamp and not had to, like, he could avoid any fines in doing so. So the fact that he did sign it and is risking those fines, I think, is a good sign that he's going to show up, no?
23: I mean, yeah, I think you're always going to be positive, right? You can't come out and say the world's on fire. So you're always going to have the positive spin from these guys when you come to the podium talking about these situations. I mean, the importance is that he's out there. This was the fifth most efficient offense in the NFL last year. When you look at it from a points per play standpoint, expected points added per play, this was fifth, according to Consumer Sports. So the Cowboys had a very strong offensive season. And for that to happen, obviously you need health, you need availability, and you need your guys to be there. And Pickens is going to be a really big part of that, especially the way that Dak Prescott has played. So I would think that you're going to espouse positivity. You get closer, we'll see what happens. We see these guys do this all the time. You know how I feel. We did this last year with all these guys. And every single time I'm just like, wake me up when we get to whenever these camps start, and then I'll start to worry maybe a little bit more.
20: I do get that from his standpoint, and granted, he hasn't spoken on any of this, so curious to see when we actually do hear from George Pickens and his thoughts on his contract situation and everything like that. Seems like Jerry Jones and company are standing pretty pat that they want him to play on the franchise tender, and that's just how it's going to be because that's how they're going to handle things. But you understand from his perspective, too, you see guys like Drake London and, you know, Christian Watson this week getting their deals when he's been more productive, like he's coming off of a career year, but the Cowboys still want to say, okay, prove it to me for one more year.
23: Yep. Well, and this is a team that I think has some opportunity. Win total is 9.5, but it's shaded to the under at $140 over at DraftKings. It's a division that looks somewhat winnable. We'll see what the Commanders are with some better health, especially at the quarterback position. But I think this is an NFC East that does present some opportunity for upward mobility. Three of the four teams finished with a losing record. Cowboys obviously be one of them, but I think you could look at the schedule and the opportunity in front of them and think that it's going to be very important that you make Pickens happy to an extent to get him out there because you do have a chance to not only maybe win the division, but at the very least make the playoffs.
20: Any early thoughts on his season-long props? He's coming off a season with more than 1,400 yards, 9 touchdowns. The touchdowns total 6.5 for him this year. The receiving yards total 999.5.
23: I mean, 1,000 yards seems like a attainable goal.
20: Right.
23: Especially when you talk about how efficient this offense was. For an early portion of the season, if you looked at the scripted plays and expected points added per scripted plays, Schottenheimer there was one of the better play callers at the beginning of some of these games as the season went along. So I think that's going to be a offense that is going to be formidable once again. So one would assume that over the course of a longer season, and if Prescott's going to be able to stay healthy, again, 30 touchdowns, 10 interceptions last year, had played extremely well, had pushed for over 4,500 yards, completed 67% of his passes, that you're going to have an opportunity as a number one receiver, should he play every game, that he's going to be able to go over that mark.
20: Okay, I mentioned among the guys that have gotten deals, Christian Watson, the Packers signed him Thursday to a four-year extension, $100.5 million. Now, both of their top wide receivers locked up on long-term deals after also extending Jaden Reed earlier this offseason. The Packers were a team that were clearly derailed by injury last year. Micah Parsons, a key in that. And we did learn that he's going to start the season on the physically unable to perform list coming off of that ACL. They have a specific rule. It's like the 9-month rule that the Packers have. So October is that early target, but where will the Packers be at that point? That said, I bring it up because I wonder how much the offense now without Parsons might have to overcompensate a little bit for what might be lacking on the back end defensively.
23: Yeah, I mean, they certainly missed him at the end of the year.
20: Yeah, so that 0-4 when he was out.
23: So I don't know if that's just a, hey, four games just happens to pop up, or if that's actually something that's going to matter. I mean, the Watson thing is pretty interesting just because, you know, you're kind of signing him on a projection than anything else. I mean, he hasn't had...
20: so injury riddled and hasn't had a full season yet.
23: Yeah, that's what I mean. It's just you see the upside when he's out there. I mean, even look at last year. You know, only 38 receptions, but over 650 yards are just about there. Had 7 touchdowns, and that includes the wild card game. So you know, these are some postseason numbers, but still, in the games that he played, the upside was tremendous. But that's just exactly it. It's upside, and you haven't really seen it all play out. So it is interesting to see you commit the money to a guy that we know has the potential, but. I mean, you're paying on potential that is yet to be reached because you just can't stay out there. And sometimes guys just have to deal with that.
20: Hamstring, knee, shoulder. Like it felt like it was always something.
23: Didn't he find out one of his legs was slightly longer than the other, and that was leading to some of the injuries?
20: I don't remember that, but maybe. But I know the hamstring was a lingering issue. And these are issues, too, that aren't just in the NFL for Christian Watson. This is dating back to his time in North Dakota State as well. He had problems. I covered the FCS championship game where it was questionable about whether or not he was even going to play in that game because of the injury that he had dealt with that season. So,
23: yeah, hamstring injuries were traced to a roughly 20% strength and muscle mass disparity between his legs.
20: Interesting. And playing in a tough division, too, in the NFC North, where you anticipate the Lions to get back to form a little bit, hypothetically, right? The Bears are a team that, despite having a really difficult schedule, there's a lot of, I mean, based on what they did last year, there are some more expectations for what the Chicago team could be. And the Vikings, which is a team that I know we're going to discuss in a minute here, but this division on paper looks pretty tough.
23: Well, and remember, the Lions obviously have the easiest schedule in the National Football League, so there's a lot of people, I know I've talked to Mitch
20: like
23: about this before.
20: Like the worst team.
23: Yeah, I mean, that they're going to be able to, they're going to be able to get out there and I think have a really strong season just because of what you're looking at. I mean, you look at the 2026 strength of schedule regular season, it's Lions 1, it's New Orleans 2 based on opponent win total. So them, the Saints, and then the Bengals, I should say. Sorry if I messed that order up. Those are the three easiest schedules, but Lions by far the easiest. So we saw exactly what an easy schedule can do for a team like the Patriots. And the Lions are a pretty competent group themselves, especially on offense. So you talk about how tough this division is going to be. Obviously, you have to play each other. But the games outside of the division, the Lions should be able to take advantage of pretty easily.
20: They were a 9-win team last year and finished last in the division. So your point of the easy schedule, like there's always a team every year that goes from worst to first, if not multiple. And the Lions, based on how good they were last year, and still finished last in the division. Certainly a contender to be one of those teams this
23: Lions
20: year.
23: Lions are 14-1 or so to have the most wins in the NFL.
20: Okay, plus 180 favorites in the division as well. But I mentioned the Vikings, and let's go down that road because there was a lot of reaction a week ago about the different experiences that Vikings quarterbacks J.J. McCarthy and Kyler Murray had.
23: Yeah, nine did not handle that well.
20: It wasn't great. They verbalized in their media availabilities their relationship in very different ways.
23: What did J.J. McCarthy say? He said he's just like somebody else in a class that I had in high school or something like that?
20: It was like...
23: He's just in the room?
20: It feels like, like you're back in high school and you're sitting on opposite sides of the room taking in information or whatever. And Kyler's approach was, you know, I want to help him in any way I can. We're talking through things. We're communicative, yada, yada, yada. However, Kevin O'Connell, their head coach, appears not to be all that concerned when asked about how J.J. is handling the new addition and having a vet in the room.
6: Yeah, you know, I think he's handled it really well. You know, he's been great in the meeting rooms. I'm spending a little bit more time with those guys, but he's been great in the meeting room. He's been great on the grass, and as always, he's you know as a former as a captain and a guy that helps lead our team. He's been phenomenal there as well.
23: You noticed that slip there, huh?
20: Previous
23: former captain. He's like, one of our captains.
20: Kyler is minus 1,000 at FanDuel to be the starting quarterback for Minnesota week one.
23: That price does seem kind of heavy, doesn't it?
20: A little steep.
23: I mean, I think he's going to start, but I don't know. Maybe this is just, it's known that this is going to be a thing, but they're calling it, by all accounts, a competition. And if it's a true competition, which that's what they are saying it is, seems pretty steep to make a guy in a true competition minus 1,000 to start week one. Trust me, you know me. You sat here on Sundays and watched me make fun of J.J. McCarthy quite a bit. Mm. We're calling him 9 over and over again, right? That alter ego. That he called like a wolf inside of him or whatever it was. But minus 1,000 seems like a lot.
20: 6-1 if you think McCarthy could be the week one starter. But to go back to...
23: No love for Carson Wentz, 71?
20: 70-1 for Carson Wentz if you think both quarterbacks get injured in the offseason. Okay. The Kyler Murray portion of this, though, I have heard a lot of NFL analysts say that they think this situation in Minnesota could be a true career resurgence for Kyler Murray.
23: Yeah, we'll see. I think so. What happens is Kevin O'Connell just gets a ton of credit for a lot of different things when it comes to this quarterback whisperer thing. So, for example, Sam Darnold goes out there. They have that strong year. They ultimately flame out, but he gets credit for restarting the clock on Sam Darnold's career. Well, Darnold went out to Seattle and had a pretty strong year yet again. So how much is that? Or Darnold maybe just kind of figuring it out. For some reason, he gets credit for Daniel Jones as well. Because remember, Daniel Jones was on the roster for a while before then, of course, ultimately signing with the Colts. And then we know what happens with the Colts. So there's a lot of people that would point to his time with Kevin O'Connell as to the reason why he also had a career resurgence. And then now you get Kyler Murray. My tiny little question is, why are we giving credit for both of those and ignoring the lack of development for J.J. McCarthy and then going immediately to, who he wanted.
20: Yes, who you want, who you drafted high.
23: And then immediately going to, well, Kyler Murray's going to be fine. This is going to be great.
20: It is interesting.
23: Yeah, it's kind of ignoring some very obvious points.
20: Kevin O'Connell from?
23: San Diego State.
20: Your San Diego State Aztecs. Let's go.
23: Two Mountain West head coaches? Well, I guess it's not Mountain West anymore.
20: Oh, God, don't even remind me. We'll go down the Pac-12 side of this in the offseason as well when we get more into college football.
23: Empire.
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11: 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World Cup fever. French Open will go away. Stanley Cup and NBA Finals will wind down, and the World Cup will be upon us.
12: Mm-hmm.
11: It'll still be in full effect, the finals, probably. We get tweets beating
12: Looking
11: the book.
12: Looking forward to it.
11: JD in Florida has a complaint about Shohei. He says, a little off topic, but I went with the kids to an Angels game Wednesday night and was shocked at how Ohtani has almost non-existent in the stadium. Terrible ownership. Oh, you're talking about his former team has sort of erased him. I'm sorry.
12: Signage or something?
11: Yeah. Chris Heath, Venn diagram of people that use Venn diagrams and people that saw the movie Meatballs in theater has to be a perfect circle. I resemble that remark. Boudin boy, Astros homer here. Always felt what was holding Yordan back has been health. He's always been one of the best hitters in the league, so this isn't surprising for most Astros fans. Oh, it's not surprising, Boudin boy. Not surprising at all. He has always been one of the best hitters. And now, perhaps, this is the year for him to win. He's won almost everything else, but he's never won the MVP. Rick Ollier. Gil, I'm with Blade here. That's you, Kelly. I, too, am glad I don't actually know you. I'm not sure how I would live with your super awful real-life voice as opposed to the silky smooth radio voice.
13: Yeah, you guys don't also, want to, you don't want to peek behind that curtain, man. It's just, it doesn't sound as good.
11: Also, LFG Menchik, who won the third set, by the way. Menchik got here. Okay. But Zverev up a break in set number two. Actually, up two breaks, I believe, in set number three. In set number four. Zverev losing only his second set of the entire tournament. Perhaps this is the, like with Yordan Alvarez, this is Sasha Zverev's tournament to win.
13: How do they say deuce number two in French?
11: Egalite. They don't say deuce two. They just say deuce again. Yeah. Eagle Marine. Gil, thumbs up on your radio voice. I do agree with the listeners. You have found your niche. The tennis picks, however, need improvement. Really, you don't like my plus eight units French Open? The chaotic French Open? We need an on-site mole feeding you information for all of us. What is the cartoon character that they call Kelly? Is it Milhouse from The Simpsons? Wow, Eagle Marine. Must have been on the wrong ones. The RGB, thought for the VSiN plus ANG dating game starring Greg Hoops Peterson, host Stormy with a voting panel of Fez, Humans, and Sweetelson. This would definitely be entertaining, and Stormy would ground the situation, bring some validity, and she gets veto power. I love how it's the ANG show, and we've been erased from it. No emu Doug Dude, I spit my coffee on my table when you said you don't see my people playing that sport. That was funny. I didn't think anybody caught that. The James Lloyd, I watched the show on the VSiN app. Why do I keep looking for the... Oh, he doesn't like the Candy Crush ads. He wants to get through those. John Balducci, baseball stat grammar check. Can we start calling them RSBI just to piss everyone off? That's true. We should do that. Shooter McGamlin, wow, congrats, Kelly. 197 pounds is crazy. Just plain old diet and exercise?
13: Nope.
11: Happy for you. Shots. But we're happy for you nonetheless. And Eddie Vegan Runner says, best line of the week. You won't see my people play that sport. I didn't even think anybody caught that. And Jump Ball says the same thing I did. He's the MVP, one of the only illustrious awards Yordan has yet to win. 2019 Rookie of the Year, 2021 ALCS MVP, 2022 All MLB First Team, 2022 Silver Slugger. How about that? Chris Velika, kind enough to join us for a second segment here to discuss the World Cup. Chris comes to us now from Alexander Graham Bell's fantastic invention of the telephone. The audio was a little janky in the first round. Thanks for sticking around.
14: Apologize for the AC going on in the walled room here, that lovely cedar paneling. But yeah, no, people, especially the numbers game investigation, right, reveals that the World Cup begins next week. And I want to start with the public service announcement.
11: Oh, I love
14: there
11: this.
14: There are, and keep in, I'm sure the books are giving people are going to love me for saying this. There are books out there, nearly all of them, promoting U.S. to win the World Cup title boosts and these ridiculous prices. Please don't bet them. The U.S. does not have a chance of winning the World Cup. It is a 0% chance that the U.S. wins the World Cup. If you are thinking of betting one of those, take your money, donate it to a homeless shelter, a food pantry, an animal shelter, a charity of choice. Do not bet the U.S. to win the World Cup, regardless of what the price is. I get you're overcome with patriotism and you want to see the U.S. do well in the World Cup. If you want to bet the U.S. to reach the round of 16 or the quarterfinal, that's fine. That's a reasonable bet that you could see potentially happening if things broke correctly. But even if you reach the quarterfinal, you got to win the quarterfinal, you got to win the semifinal, and you got to win the championship, which is going to be three of the best like five teams in the world. And the way the tournament has now expanded, you're not going to get the Cinderella path, because unless you absolutely are dreadful, you are going to be in the knockout round. So every tournament favorite, every world power is going to be in the knockout round. So the U.S. is not winning it. Please do not take these books up on their offer of winning the World Cup at these ridiculous prices.
11: Yeah, not to be super serious about it, but this must have been inspired because you saw a couple things that you thought were, I don't want you to, I'll use my words, borderline predatory maybe about this?
14: Yeah, I mean, every book out there is going to have a U.S. to win the World Cup promo. But yeah, there were a couple of things out there with some prices. And I'm just like, come on, man. People are gonna bet this just because they see a big number and maybe they're not really sure how the tournament works or what the U.S. are going to have to do to win it. But it's not going to happen. Like, if the U.S. reaches the quarterfinal, that is a ridiculously positive and impressive tournament and a great result for the U.S.
11: Yeah, Paul Carr put it best. I think he said par for the round of 16. Par is round of 16.
14: Yes.
11: All right.
14: Yes.
11: Let's add to some of the World Cup bets you've already given us. What do you have new for us?
14: We have Evan Gassand to lead the Ivory Coast in goals at 10-1 plus 1,000, whatever you want to say. He is now the kind of first call striker for the Ivory Coast. So if you didn't pay attention yesterday, they beat France in a friendly. You don't want to get overly excited and read too much into friendly results, but I was on here, I think, last week or the week before talking about the Ivory Coast and that they could be the top AFCON team and maybe be a dark horse to make a deep run. Evan Gassand is someone who I think is going to be in a position to lead this team in goal. They've got Yann Diamandé, they've got Ahmed Diallo as well, some other guys who are more bigger names, but I think Gassand, his positioning on the field might be the guy to wind up doing it. So at 10-1, I like that bet. Curaçao to be both the lowest scoring team and to concede the most goals. I think one of those will hit. I just don't know what one it is. They're in a group with the Ivory Coast, with Germany, and with Ecuador. Ecuador is not going to score a ton of goals, but they're also not going to allow Curaçao to score. Whereas the Ivory Coast and Germany, they are going to pour in a bunch of goals. And maybe if it's 4-0, maybe Curaçao happens to get one late. But I think one of those I feel pretty good about hitting. So plus 400 on one, plus 450 on the other. I think that one of those, they're going to allow a ton of goals. And that's why I had talked about a few weeks ago as well about this being the highest scoring group in the competition. And then the other one that I was looking at as well is Portugal to qualify for the knockout rounds without conceding a goal. That was plus 650. If you look at Portugal's group play schedule, the first couple of matches are against Congo and Uzbekistan. Their midfield, they're going to have 75% possession in those two matches. They may win 1-0, they may win 2-0, but I find it unlikely that either Congo or Uzbekistan are going to score on Portugal. And that comes to the third group stage match, which is against Colombia in Miami. And Paul Carr has talked about this match as well, which is why he kind of likes Colombia potentially to win this group. I think Portugal at that point will be in a position where they're just going to play kickball, that they probably will be in position maybe on goal differential to just need a draw to get through and win the group. And winning that group offers a great path to the quarter and the semifinal. So I could see that match being a very boring 0-0 in the heat. So maybe if you want, you could play Colombia team total over a half or something like that, or play around with both teams to score. Your potential there, your opportunity is there to get off of that bet at plus 650 are there. But Portugal can advance without conceding plus 650. My final bet for now.
11: For now. There's still six more days. check out Chris on Fox's Belmont coverage. He's going to get all dolled up for it. We look forward to it tomorrow. Thank you, Chris. Appreciate it.
14: Take care, guys. Have a great weekend.
11: Chris Felica, Fox Sports tomorrow, live from the Belmont. Coming back.
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11: 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We get tweets, been in the book. This is from Montreal Max. Big props to Kelly, and was his a buck 97 disclosure the best example of CLV this year on ANG?
13: I don't know. I don't know. CLV, close my mouth.
11: CLV meaning...
13: Like, yeah. What am I going to die tomorrow or something?
11: I could go a couple ways. Las Vegas 504...
13: Well, thank you. I appreciate it. I got it, Max. I appreciate it.
11: Las Vegas 504, yo, I love the thought of the Triple Crown. Can you ask the Bear, is there anything that could be done or suggestions that will make the Triple Crown a thing again? It's very disappointing and takes away from the excitement of horse racing. I've asked him that before. I've asked all of our horse racing guys that before. I don't think there's anything that can be done.
13: Yeah.
11: Nothing. It's just as the economics of horse raising is, you know, we earn exponentially more in stud fees. We don't want anything going wrong with the horse. We don't want to overwork it and have some tragedy happen. We'll sit out the Preakness. Bryant Point Schaefer. If we take Yordan Alvarez and he gets traded to an NL team, does the bet void? No, it does not void. You would lose. Because then, of course, the stats will all be NL stats from that point forward. They don't refund it, though. I don't know. One of these newfangled sports books might do some stupid marketing thing and give back to you. But no, in the real world of sports betting, you do not get a refund. You would lose. By the way, you don't have to worry about Yordan Alvarez, though. He's not like a... He's like a player-friendly contract through 2028. I don't think the Astros, unless the Astros just, there's no way they're getting rid of Yordan Alvarez this year.
13: I just love that we definitively can't say that. We're like, we're 99%
11: sure. We're 99%
13: sure.
11: One of these,
13: you just lose your bet.
11: That's right. One of these sports books might make us look dumb. Can you say what you just said about boomers? Can we talk about this for a second?
13: Sure.
11: Okay, because we just had the guy at tennis is like, okay, so I'm up on that.
13: I haven't fully explored this yet, but yeah.
11: I'm just saying, it's a great example, because we just came off the guy on Twitter who was like, well, you got to do something about your tennis picks. We're up 8 units. We're 25 and 22, up 8 units on matches in a tournament that is the most chaotic of all time that everybody else is losing on, and you make that comment. You have the similar thing about with Boomer. They limited you, and how have you done it, that book?
13: Oh, I've lost a ton of money. And
11: they limit you. It's the opposite of that, right? Where it's like, this guy's lost money to us. We got to stop him immediately.
13: I mean, it's kind of what I've complained about before with some casinos that have asked me not to play blackjack anymore. But it's okay. Like, I get it.
11: It's so,
13: like, it's a lot of CLV that I've acquired at that shop since I opened up my account probably 6-7 months ago.
11: Is that what it was?
13: That's what it is. But, like, but Gil, it's comical because if you look at how much I've with losses over that time, it is a whole lot of lost money, specifically on horse racing, because they would leave fixed odds up there. And the last couple races, it was like, let me get in on these great numbers.
11: So they don't like your behavior.
13: I don't like my behavior, I guess. Yeah,
11: they
13: I haven't fully explored this yet, though. I stumbled upon this yesterday, and I was like, huh, is this? This looks like this is for everything from here on
11: before
13: out.
11: Before I knew that, it sounded like he's losing too much money to us. We must stop him immediately.
13: It's like new customers signed up. Like, I don't know what Danny was with me. It was probably 6 months ago, something like that. Signed up for an account, and it's like he's lost X thousands of dollars. Let's shut it down.
11: Let's take a look at a few NFL divisions post trades. This week, Myles Garrett, of course, famously going to the L.A. Rams. A.J. Brown going to the Patriots. Here's the NFC West update again for those who missed it earlier in the week. Rams now at 11.5. The defending Super Bowl champion Seahawks at 10.5 wins. Niners at 9.5. Cardinals, not like the others. Leave it at that. 3.5. Their win total is 3.5.
13: Are they still in a contract dispute with Jacoby Brissett? Might be my favorite offseason storyline.
11: Did I miss something? Were they always 3.5? Why did I think they were 4.5 all this time?
13: It was them and the Dolphins at the bottom.
11: Yeah.
13: Right? Was it always 3.5 or 4.5?
11: I always thought it was 4.5. I might be wrong. 3.5. Okay. Either way, not like the others. Rams to win the division. Remember, the Rams to win the Super Bowl went from 8-1 to 6-1. Their conference number is 3-1. Their division number is even money. Seahawks are +215. Niners are +290. Hey, you want some Cardinals at 100-1? Can I interest you in that?
13: No, I'm good. I'm good. I also don't think they're as bad as some of these numbers indicate, right? It's just the division is so brutal around them. Yes, they're a bad football team.
11: Cardinals to win the Super Bowl, by the way, is 500-1. We should add a zero to that.
13: At least.
11: Come on.
13: Yep.
11: What are we doing?
13: Yeah, I'll tell you, this is, you felt this way heading into this offseason, but you throw Myles Garrett on that Rams team, and it's just, I feel like I've had bets in this division the past couple years. Nothing for me so far, no NFL futures at all for me so far, Gil, but the longer this goes on here, it just feels like the Niners, as much as I love Shanahan, as much as I love Purdy, just feels like they're falling further back from these two teams at the top.
11: The window may have been closed.
13: It might be. It might be. At least in this division, right?
11: So many injuries.
13: Absolutely still a possibility. Yeah. They make the playoffs. I think they're one of the better teams in the NFC, but every time we're going to talk about this division, it's still the Rams and Seahawks. Using just a win total, they're more than one win better than this 49ers team to me.
11: By the way, we're showing the Rams even shorter than I mentioned, +295 to win the conference, +550 to win the Super Bowl. And I'll just say this again as a public service announcement. I mentioned this with Will earlier in the week. We have all lived through many sports where a team has a, you know, just tremendous acquisition in the offseason. Miles Garrett to the Rams, fitting the bill on that. And we always then go to, well, they're already great, right? They're already objectively one of the two best teams in the NFL last year. Wow. They're obviously, you know, people's brain immediately go to, well, they've got to be, they're clearly winning the Super Bowl, right? And I mentioned the early 2010s Phillies when they had that pitching staff of Halliday and Hamels and Oswalt and Cliff Lee. I remember that being a team where it's like, this is unfair. You can't beat this team, right? And they, of course, don't win it then ever again, right? They won it in 2008, but they never won it with, you know, in the 2010s. We've been riddled with teams like this. So don't go too crazy, because all it takes, again, is one injury to the wrong person, God forbid, right? Matt Stafford, somebody like that. And then you're stuck with just, you know, a team that's got players injuries everywhere happen. Else except the most important position at all. So it's the NFL. Anything could happen. And yes, is it justified? To some extent, it is. Drew, by the way, was gushing about how justified it was. You know, so that was,
13: yeah, he was,
11: because
13: yeah.
11: For him, it's one of the greatest off-season rated teams ever. So that's the other side of that as well.
13: And you know what? Just to point out, that Niners win total has ticked down one.
11: Yeah.
13: 10.5 to 9.5.
11: Let's look at the AFC East after the Patriots acquired A.J. Brown, the Buffalo Bills, and the New England Patriots. Patriots, Super Bowl losers last year. Both of those two teams at 10.5. The Bills, a slight division favorite, minus 125 to the Patriots, plus 125. Bills to win the conference, plus 520. To win the Super Bowl, 10-1. Kelly Bidley loves the Buffalo Billiards.
13: Love them. We'll be in on them to win the division again this year. This was kind of what I was waiting for. It's great. It was great talking to Crack a little bit yesterday about some NFL bets he was making. I think this weekend or early next week, you know, before our homework's due, Gil, I think I'm going to fire on a couple of these. Bills to win the division will be one. You know, I think the A.J. Brown, right? A.J. Brown moved to Patriots. Not that it affected things and moved things a whole lot, but even those books where this moves 5 or 10 cents, you know, towards the Patriots and off of the Bills, like, that's just a little bit more value than you were getting before, in my opinion, on the Bills to win this division. I think Patriots, I like Drake May. I love A.J. Brown. I think there's a lot of good things happening at the with that team, but this is a two-team race. Absolutely, between Bills and Patriots, and I still think with Josh Allen with that team, Bills are a step ahead where the Pats are at.
11: AFC North. Why are we looking at the AFC North? For particular, because
13: Miles Garrett left the
11: AFC North, and Jared Verse in. Right now, the AFC North, as you would think, the Ravens, 11.5, or 11.5 season win total, is the team at the top. Bengals, can't quit the Bengals every offseason, 10.5. on the Cincinnati Bengals. Then the Steelers, Mike Tomlin or not, they're lined at 8.5. And then the Brownies taking the rear at 6.5.
13: Yeah, this one I'm not waiting anymore on. This was, I believe Bill talked about it yesterday, right? I think it was the first win total that jumped out to me was Browns 6.5. And I was like, how are we getting to 6.5? We don't know who the quarterback is. They're replacing the offensive line. You know, and then they go and move Miles Garrett. Like, I think this is, I'm going to finally, and we didn't have Aaron Rodgers back at that point for Pittsburgh. Aaron Rodgers back, all these things that have happened in the offseason, yeah, I'm going to be betting Browns under 6.5 wins.
11: Yeah, 7-10 beats you. Yeah, that feels like a bet I would take as well. It's got to be Deshaun Watson opening day.
13: I think so, too. And look, in the past, I've been a Deshaun Watson believer, you know, 5 years ago. But this is a lot to ask for a guy that has not played much football here.
11: It's been a while.
13: It's been a while.
11: Steve Fezzik and more coming up. Numbers Game, VSiN, the Sports Betting Network.
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2: Back on a numbers game, live from Circa Resort Casino, downtown Las Vegas. Gil Alexander, Kelly Bidlin in the hizzy. Do you want to read that text that Steve Fezzik sent us?
3: No, let him talk about it later.
2: Okay.
3: It's funny when Craig and Fez have different philosophies on things. Usually they see things the same way.
2: We're going to need a few more segments from Steve today. We're going to need a bigger boat.
3: Just someone leave a camera and a mic on. Like, Darnell, you might need to hang out here for a while. Just leave a camera and a mic on. We'll let him go for like 2 days straight. Steve's got a lot.
2: Jason McKinney on Twitter at TRH golfer. I have to say I'm a little upset with the show today. May have been a little impromptu, but Gilly spoke on tennis and Kelly spoke about golf, and I didn't see glow sticks or hear the country clubbing theme.
3: We're stick and move today, you know? We're moving around quick.
2: Yeah, moving around quick.
3: That takes a little while.
2: Everybody's being so nice on Twitter.
3: Darnell's got to hand out glow sticks, get everybody organized to be on time.
2: Right.
3: Probably a whole process back there. I don't know.
2: Darnell win another employee of the week from you?
3: Yes, I think so.
2: Yeah.
3: I did award that to someone the other day. No, that was last week. I think that was last week. I brought it back, and I gave it to Darnell.
2: How about this tweet? You'd think I wrote
3: definitely
2: it
3: definitely not Chris Foster this week.
2: To this, Kelly, I'm about to make you just get real Knicks. I'm usually working at home watching on YouTube TV, but today I'm listening in my car on XM. Wow, Gilly, you have an amazingly smooth radio voice. You sound awesome. I would say you have a face for radio, too, but I'm confident enough to say you're a handsome man. LOL. How about these tweeters today?
3: Wow.
2: Oh, you guys, must be Friday.
3: I'm going to give you a compliment, too. I was wondering where that was going.
2: Mm.
3: It is the, you'll often hear people say this, whether they work in radio or not, but it's the, when you hear back your own voice, right, it's like it's terrible at first, then you kind of get used to it or whatever. What's weird is, listen, I feel that way about you now when I re-listen to things. I'm like, Gil doesn't sound like that when I'm doing shows with him. You sound way better, like actually on air. Than next to me right now.
2: Thank you.
3: Yeah. That's a compliment. You would rather have it that way,
2: I guess.
3: Then you sound better. You sound great to me 3 feet away, but not good on air. That would not be a good thing.
2: No emu, Doug. Thank you, VSiN, for college baseball. ESPN is showing clips of the 91 NBA Finals 15 minutes before first pitch on their channel. Thank you, Gil, for college baseball coverage with real analysis. Let's thank Matt Grissom.
3: Yes, but I hear you. I thought the game one pregame was pretty brutal. I was like,
2: let's do a Venn diagram thing. The Venn diagram thing of one circle is people who listen to this show or listen to VSiN.
3: Mm-hmm.
2: And then the other circle is people who watch NFL pregame shows or NBA pregame shows or NBA halftime shows. I don't know if those circles meet at all.
3: I don't think they really do either, except for I think like that's a good example of game one or like maybe these major sporting events, right, where I feel like I had exhausted listening to every NBA podcast that I normally do, listening to every VSiN show that I normally do for leading up to that game. And then finally, like an hour and a half out, I was like, all right, like I am good on all my betting content. Let's see what the pregame show looks like. And, you know, I'm like, oh, God, this is back to VSiN. Like, let's get me out of here.
2: Who annoys you the most?
3: Most of them. I don't like. There's not really.
2: Try to get Kelly to name names.
3: The problem is, there's people like I like Perk. I think he's entertaining, but he's gotten way into like the hot take game where it's just every day he's got to have one outlandish hot take, and it doesn't matter what he said the day before, 2 days before that. Malika's the best. You know that. Malika, best host out there. One of the best hosts.
2: Love you,
3: out
2: Malika.
3: There. Yeah,
2: she's amazing. Come on the show anytime.
3: She's amazing.
2: Aaron Judge, the big news in baseball. Aaron Judge diagnosed, and this was sort of, I mean, they were sort of talking around this for a few days, but finally it came out yesterday. Aaron Judge has been diagnosed with a stress fracture on the first rib on his right side.
3: Oof.
2: That does not sound fun. Yankees announced it yesterday. He will be, pardon me, he will be re-imaged in approximately 4 to 6 weeks. That means it's 4 to 6 weeks minimum that he will be out of the lineup. 4 to 6 weeks.
3: Hey, Gil.
2: For those scoring at home. That is 1/6 to 1/3. No, let me say that again. Hold on. No, that's 1/6 to about, you know, 1/4 of a Major League Baseball season.
3: It's pretty significant.
2: Yeah.
3: Hey, real quick, before.

0: we move on. Where's your first rib? Do we start on top or down below?
1: I would say we start on top.
0: I think I'm going to agree with you. I have no idea.
1: I could be very wrong.
2: I have no idea.
1: Yeah. So anyway, he is out. And take a look at this. This is a great job by DK Insights. This is the odds movement now. Pre-judge injury, the arrow, then going to what those odds are now. Bobby Witt Jr. of the Kansas City Royals becomes your short shot, but not by much. He goes from plus 290 to plus 140. Yordan Alvarez, who was right behind him before Judge's injury at plus 320, still very close behind Bobby Witt Jr. now at plus 155. Ben Rice, who Will Hill has a massive ticket on Ben Rice at, like, I want to say 150 to 1. Don't hold me to that, but it's triple digits for
0: something
1: sure.
0: Something like that, yeah.
1: Ben Rice goes from 16 to 1, Judge's teammate, to 4 to 1, third position. Nick Kurtz, 14 to 1 to plus 950. And then Judge, the opposite direction, from plus 110 to 50 to 1. Because, again, anywhere between one-third to one-fourth of a Major League Baseball season, and then you re-image.
0: Also, I feel like we have to say this every time. Even if you love Aaron Judge and you think that number's gotten too long and you think he has enough time to make up for it, there's still no reason to put this bet in right now because that 50 to 1's not going anywhere. You could wait 3 weeks and get an update, and you're probably going to get a better number.
1: So let's just sort of contextualize this American League versus National League. So nationally, we've done multiple segments on this unbelievable NL Cy race.
0: Right.
1: Where it's Sanchez and Shohei and Miz and Harrison and Wheeler and on to the break of dawn. There's like eight of these guys, right? And in the American League Cy, it's like, well, it's Schlittler at the top, but like, who knows? Somebody else could win it easily. Same thing with MVP, right? Shohei is always going to be the favorite of the National League. He's 7-1. I don't know if you know this. He not only hits, he also pitches, Kelly. Not sure if you're aware of that.
0: What?
1: Yes. And Kyle Schwarber is a distant 14-1. Everybody else is 30-1 or longer.
0: You're not allowed to do that.
1: Let's check the rules. American League MVP is similar to the contrast in Cy Young's. The American League MVP versus the National League MVP, it's very similar in the fact that the American League, it's like, pick your poison here. I have no idea.
0: Can I ask you a very generic opening question here?
1: Yes.
0: Like, okay, we've reset odds. Completely get it. We all know and love Aaron Judge. He's been awesome. Has won this award before. Are we talking Bobby Witt Jr., Yordan Alvarez? Those names have been up there on this board in past seasons.
1: Also,
0: for
1: sure. let me just before you even continue the sentence, let's point out that Bobby Witt Jr. and Yordan Alvarez play for really bad baseball teams.
0: Got where I was going with this. Okay.
1: Oh, I'm sorry. Okay.
0: No, but you're fine. Combined with really bad baseball teams,
1: yeah.
0: Just from what we've seen out of guys like them, I'll throw in Jose Ramirez because I've got a ticket on him now thanks to our friend Joe Sheehan. Just compared to past seasons, are they having better seasons than they have over the past couple? Or are these kind of just...
1: No, they're not.
0: That's kind of what... Okay, are these kind of like average Bobby Witt Jr., Yordan Alvarez seasons?
1: Well, Yordan has had way better, right? Like, I mean, he's playing really well. Don't get me wrong. But Yordan has had just both Witt Jr. and Yordan Alvarez have had stretches in previous seasons where they were otherworldly.
0: Yeah. What was that? July?
1: Remember the Bobby Witt Jr. stretch? And yeah, June, July last year or something. It's just insane. So they haven't done that quite yet.
0: Okay. So which is kind of leading to my question of can you even consider guys like that? Or should you just be looking at longer shots in this market? Right now?
1: I mean, the Royals are 25 and 38. The Astros are 28 and 36. You know, could they turn it around? Of course. It's early June. But right now they play for really bad teams. And MVP typically, right? Not always, but typically it usually correlates with your team being good, right?
0: Best player, good team.
1: The question is Ben Rice. It's so funny hearing Will's trying to talk it out of existence. He's trying to reverse jinx it. He's like, oh, there's no way he can win. There's no way he can win. He even needs to hit one of these long shots. He's had some great bets that didn't get home. Ben Rice at 4-1. Well, as interesting a bet as any at this point. Listen, preseason, though, let's go back to March. Two really sort of popular names were Nick Kurtz and Julio Rodriguez, who are right after that. And remember, Kurtz wasn't hitting home runs at all at the beginning of the season, plus 950 now. Julio was, I think, my guy in the MLB draft that we did here in Vegas. I think I have Julio, 22-1. Remember, Trout. If Mike Trout were to do something between now and the end of time, I know their team sucks too.
0: Ooh.
1: He would be sort of that retroactive... Hey, what a great story this would be kind of thing. But there's nothing there yet.
0: Okay.
1: You know?
0: I know, but I think that's worth bringing up because if this is kind of what the field's looking like, you know, down the stretch here, and you're talking about a bunch of guys at the top of the board that are already on not good teams, then fine, Mike Trout being on a bad team shouldn't matter as much, and we're just comparing stats.
1: I don't know. I mean, I don't have a bet. I just, you know, I'm pointing out the movement in all of these, but if you're asking me for a bet, I legitimately don't have one at the current moment, which is okay. You don't have to have one in every single market, but like American League MVP and American League Cy right now, there's no particular logic I would have to betting any particular long shot. Let's put it that way. Yordan Alvarez, by the way, 21 homers on the season, two shy of Kyle Schwarber for the Major League League, but leads the American League with 21 dingers at this point. Hell of a season for Yordan. If he continues that, voters love the long ball. Coming back, Chris Felico, multiple sports, including the Belmont, next.
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11: Vegas leads the Stanley Cup Final 2-1 after a double overtime victory over Carolina 5-4. Despite blowing a 4-0 lead in the third period, Carolina started its comeback with 3 goals in 39 seconds in the third and then tied the game with under 2 minutes left in regulation. But Vegas does lead, and Vegas will host Game 4 of the series on Tuesday. The NBA Finals continue Monday. In the WNBA, New York came back to beat Indiana 83-75. Breonna Stewart, 30 points. U.S. soccer lost 2-1 against Germany in an exhibition at sold-out Chicago, their final tune-up game before the World Cup starts next week. The U.S. women lost an exhibition in Brazil 2-1. The Belmont was won by Golden Tempo. The Milwaukee Brewers won 7-1 at Colorado. Jacob Mizorowski now 7-2. Dodgers 9-2 over the Angels with 9 runs in the first. Padres beat the Mets 3-2.
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14: Lows level off around 55 overnight under mainly clear skies. Winds out of the east around 5 miles per hour. Highs level off around 80 Sunday, mainly sunny skies. I'm meteorologist Paul Frombly with your weatherology forecast on 95.3 and 99.1 The Score. Currently, it's 64 degrees.
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18: We're going to be joined again by Rob Moreno here, El Modelo, in just a little bit. But Shane Thurston back in the program today. Shane, Just Win Bets, and our family over there, our friends at Just Win Bets. Great to have you back in the program, Shane. First of all, interesting card this weekend. Remember the name. We all know the name, Bilal. Bilal Muhammad back in there, main event against Gabriel Bonfim. What do you make of this? This is kind of one of those cards sandwiched in between UFC Macau last week, where we ought to adjust the body clocks and get up super early and watch a fight card in China. Then we've got the big Freedom 250 coming on. And it feels like this card might be, Shane, kind of sneaking in there a little bit, and maybe not enough attention has been paid to it. Have you found some areas that you think might be profitable if the people are already looking back or looking ahead to Freedom 250 next week?
5: I feel like it's definitely being snuck in there. I mean, I was just looking today, and there's still some fights that don't have prop bets up and stuff like that on some, right, on some books. So it feels like even in that regard, right, that there's, it's still getting snuck in there, but like all of them are on there for the 250 fights. So like you can bet those like all day, right? So it's like, it's a little crazy. It's getting snuck in there. And it kind of sucks that we had to wake up super early to the event in China, and then now we are blessed with a Bilal fight.
18: Right, yeah, exactly. It's interesting because we are seeing some money come in on Bonfim as you and I have this talk here midweek before we get to Saturday night in Las Vegas. Obviously, when you're fighting at Apex, you're going to have that smaller octagon. You would think that would favor a guy like Bilal, who, let's be honest, that's what he wants to do. He wants to chain wrestle you if he can and really grind out potentially 25 minutes. And I think that's why we're seeing the total sitting at 3.5. When you look at this fight, Shane, do you look at it and say, all right, it is kind of that simple of a handicap? Bilal, if he's going to get it done, he's going to wear out Bonfim, try to get in that gas tank. And if you're Gabriel, you've got to really figure out a way to separate, keep space against a guy like Bilal Muhammad, and utilize your hands in any way, shape, or form that you can, and try to make this a boxing match. And if so, do we have a live dog scenario in this fight?
5: I think there is a live dog scenario in this fight. I like Bonfim in this fight. He's got pretty good takedown defense. I think he's like sitting around 76% takedown defense, which is pretty good. But he hasn't really fought anybody on Bilal's level of wrestling either. But I mean, he's a pretty dangerous grappler himself, man. He's got 4 submission wins, in his last 7 fights. So he's not scared to grab a neck out of nowhere too. So I think that's going to like wear off Bilal a little bit there. That is concerning, though, is that step up in competition that he's facing, right, Bilal. And the next thing that's a little concerning about Gabriel is he's never went 5 rounds before. So if this goes deep, how is his cardio going to hold up? And how is he going to go against somebody who has fought 5 rounds multiple times? And like how he's going to deal with that? And that's going to be a big question mark there.
18: Shane, I'm right there with you. And that's why I was surprised that it was lined at 3.5 and not 4.5. Like, that tells me something there that maybe – we don't think of Bilal Muhammad as a finisher, right?
5: Right.
18: I don't think that's the way we look at it. But the gas tank is a real issue for Bonfim, it seems like. And it could really be tested in this instance. So because of that, you would think that Bilal's not going to be in a rush to do anything, right? He's going to use that smaller octagon to close space and make this as grimy a fight and wear on the cardio and run clock. And the longer it goes, it favors the former champion. Look, in the JDM fight, if you want to go back to the JDM fight, his hands are really good, even in defeat, I thought. His hands look good when he couldn't get the takedowns. Now, if Bonfim's pretty good with that takedown defense here, Shane, what about the hands of Bilal? Is there a chance, not that he'd want to fight Gabriel on his terms, but can he hold his own if this fight stays standing?
5: I think he can hold his own pretty well, but I think Bonfim's just a younger, more explosive fighter, and I think if it stands standing, that's exactly what Bonfim wants, and that's not what Bilal wants. He's just on his best when he leans on his wrestling, like you said before, and like, I mean, he's got elite wrestling in the UFC, right? So it's just, that's what he does, and that smaller cage does benefit him. But like I said earlier, I do think Gabriel Bonfim can win this, and I'm betting on my money on him. I think he does get the upset. I kind of see it
19: kind of like the last time I was on with you guys when I was here with the Israel Adesanya fight. It's a younger up-and-coming guy against that grizzled veteran. I'm not saying Bonfim's going to knock him out or anything like that. Bilal's very hard to finish. I think he's only been finished like once in his career, and that was like a decade ago. So he's very hard to finish. So I don't think that's going to happen. But I think it's worth some money to put on Bonfim here to win.
18: You know, because I'm looking at this thing, Shane, when I see that total at 3.5, now it's juiced heavily to the over, minus $1.88 as we talk here midweek. So that's subject to change as we get closer and closer to Saturday. But because of that, of what that's telling us at 3.5 and not being lined at 4.5, where does the stoppage come if the under is in play? Would it be Bonfim earlier somehow getting out Bilal Muhammad, or do we think that Bilal can get into that gas tank within three rounds and possibly finish Bonfim, say, early in the fourth?
19: Based on Bilal's track record, I don't see him finishing somebody within the first three rounds, but it could happen, right?
18: Yeah.
19: I think it would have to probably be Bonfim getting that early finish if the under does hit. Because if you look at Bilal, I mean, majority of his wins, I think he only has four or five finishes in his 30 fight career. So, I mean, he's pretty much a decision guy, decision merchant there that's going to take you deep in the rounds and just make you suffer and wear down.
18: Well, you nailed that, because when you look at method of victory here, right, for Bilal Muhammad to win via decision, you can get plus money here at plus $1.50. Bonfim to win by decision, again, going all five rounds here in a potential for a main event, potentially five rounds, 25 minutes, plus $4.50 on the Bonfim side. 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It's plus $3.50 for the KO for the slight underdog at plus $1.02 for Bonfim just to win the fight. But plus $3.50 via KO, plus $4.50 via submission. So it's telling me that, hey, there's a chance there almost for, if you want to play inside the distance, if you really don't think this is going to go 25 minutes, that there's multiple ways that Bonfim can get him out of there. Now, the Muhammad side here, a little bit longer, obviously, to get the sub at about 8-1. And that's also surprising that the KO prop, we don't think of him as a KO guy, is much shorter than the 8-1 KO, submission prop here, 8-1 for Bilal. Like, I just look at Bilal via decision and maybe Gabriel inside the distance as the better bets there if you're looking for some of those props. Do you see it the same way?
19: Yeah, I see it the exact same way, for sure. For sure. If you're looking for value bets, I think that's the exact that's a great play.
18: Yeah, and that's one of the ways on either side that I could play with Bonfim, solid plus money inside the distance, and Bilal via decision here at plus $1.50. In the co-main event, Edmund Shahbazyan's taking on Brandon Allen. And Brandon Allen, you get that he always feels like a title contender in waiting, always kind of there, never quite tip of the spear, but really good, very well-respected, and very well-rounded. Shahbazyan coming in here as the dog, but not a massive dog here in this one against BA. What type of fight do you think we see playing out in potentially 15 minutes of octagon time?
19: So Edmund, I mean, he kind of has like the same type of fights, it seems like, every time. He comes out very strong and then comes out with a flurry of strikes and stuff like that. But then he tends to fade in the second and third round. At least that's what I've noticed about him. And I think if Allen can just weather the storm in that early first round into that first round, I think that he can get take this fight later in the fight. And I think I like kind of Allen to win here by submission, like in the second or third round late in the fight, maybe, or even parlay him with like the over. I think the over's still at 1.5.
18: Yep.
19: Parlay him money line and the over line. I don't know what that would be at total right now, but that could be probably close to even money based on the odds I'm looking at. But yeah, Edmund, man, he starts off fast, but it seems like he doesn't have the gas tank to continue down starting after those fast starts.
18: With you on that, and by the way, the over right now, 1.5 for this three-round fight here, is juiced heavily to the over at minus $1.88. Money line price here, as we mentioned, Brendan Allen about 218. The comeback in Shahbazyan is about plus $1.80. If you like the under, that's plus $1.45 if you think that can get done early. But again, correlate to play here, Shane, that if you like the Shahbazyan side, you would look to the under. Cardio could be an issue. If you like the BA side, look to the over.
19: Yes, I agree. What is like the fight doesn't go the distance? Because I think that could be a possibility as well. Because I think Allen could submit him late, or you get like a ground and pound type of situation late in the fight as well.
18: don't see that prop yet line. As you mentioned, some of these props are so, you know, they wait for the last second. We can get all those we want for next week at Freedom 250. And yet we're still waiting on these to populate here in Las Vegas and beyond. But that's an interesting approach there, Shane, that you point out. So people, you got to be Johnny on the spot, wait for those props to come out, but the fight doesn't go the distance. And I kind of like where your head's at, because Shabazzian, the same thing. You kind of worry about the cardio the longer the fight goes, kind of like we're talking about with Bonfim in the main event. So fight not to go the distance, by the way. Rob Moreno is going to join us. Did find minus $1.90 on the co-main right now. So again, the over is $1.88, but not to go the distance is minus $1.90. So I think people are thinking what you are, Shane. Third round is where you might be looking for a finish. And you'd look to the Brendan Allen side for possibly a third round finish.
19: Yeah, I would say so. I mean, Allen's a submission specialist there. I mean, he's got in his professional career, I think 14 submissions up throughout his professional career. I mean, that's pretty strong, right? So, I mean, I think he's got like 7 in the UFC alone. So I think if he wears down that gas tank of Edmund and then just wears on him and gets a late submission somewhere in the third round.
18: I can't wait to talk to Rob about this, because he's got a thing, Shane, for the Taffer brothers. Like, whenever you get a Taffer brother in there, you just kind of, it's an auto fade that you look at. Now, look, Junior Taffer is in this fight here against Ivo Baranowski. And right now we're seeing that Ivo is a massive favorite. About 375 is what you got to lay here. The comeback here on Junior is almost 3-1, plus 295. And how about this for a three-round potential fight? The total is sitting at 1.5. If you really think this is going 7 minutes and 31 seconds, you can get plus 260. So, Shane... Woo! Everybody expects this to be a quick piece of work for Ivo against Junior Taffer.
19: I see it the same way. Ivo, man, that dude's a straight killer, dude. That dude's a straight killer. And he's got a chin, man. He's got a crazy chin. Two fights ago, he fought Aslan, and Aslan was piecing him up pretty good.
18: Yep.
19: And he was just standing there taking it, and then finally he caught him with that right hook, and then boom, straight lights out. Where Taffer could probably trade and blows with him and stuff like that. But with Taffer, he's terrible on the ground.
18: Yeah.
19: And Ivo, he does have a judo background that we haven't seen yet in the UFC, because he has all first round finishes. And actually, in all of his career, he has all first round finishes. So for some reason, and I think after the last fight, at the post fight interview with Joe Rogan, or was it the fight before? It might have been the Aslan fight too. He was talking about how he wants to show his judo background in the UFC eventually, and this could be the fight where he could take him down to the ground, right? So I think it might be worth a little sprinkle on him to win by submission, or get him down there.
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19: So I'm going to take him to finish, obviously, either to finish and either by TKO or submission, and then parlay that with his under, maybe even like not first, second, like in the first round, obviously.
18: Ooh.
19: It's like win by TKO or submission in first round.
18: Yeah, it does not look like the Taffer brothers right now. But kind of a fade spot here. Could be another one here. I'll be looking inside the distance here and fading Junior in this spot as well. Look, Bryce Mitchell, people can say what they want about him, Shane. He has not been the same guy in the last couple of years, certainly inside the octagon. But, you know, we all know about, you know, trying to pull twisters off and some of the things, unique things that when Bryce was really at the top of his game, he was doing things we hadn't really seen in the UFC in a long, long time. And now he's a dog against, Santiago Luna here. And I'm seeing right now the price points about, he's a favorite about $1.48 and the comeback here on Luna is plus $1.24. Should Bryce Mitchell be a $1.50 betting favorite here at this stage of his UFC career?
19: I do not think so. Mm. I think what part of the reason why is, I mean, Luna took this fight on a week's notice.
18: Yeah.
19: So that's something to keep in mind here, right? So, and then, Luna, this is a step up in competition for him. I will say that. I mean, this is only his like third UFC fight, I believe. So he's getting that next step up in competition in the UFC. Mitchell, I mean, you got to think back. I mean, remember Josh Emmett dropped him, two fights ago, I think, or three fights ago. And then he lost to John Silva. And that's when he moved down, weight classes. He went from 145 to 135. And then he beat a tough opponent and said, I can never say that last name. Nurmagomedov.
18: Nurmagomedov. Either way.
19: I can never say their last name.
18: Yeah.
19: But he beat him. But if you remember that, he got dropped. Yeah. Mitchell did the first round of that fight. So, and then that's against Nurmagomedov, who like had like one other knockdown in his other 10 UFC appearances before that. He's not known for superpower like that, at least at that point in his career. Right. So I'm really concerned about Mitchell's chin. Right. So that's what's really concerning here. And usually when you lose weight like that, you take some weight off your chin too. And that doesn't usually go against well. And then he's fighting Luna here, who had a first round knockout in his UFC debut in Mexico. So I think I'm sprinkling some money on Luna to win by a knockout here.
18: Yeah, as much as I'd like to see Bryce Mitchell return to form, because I think it was pretty fun when he was making his ascent up the rankings. He's gotten really chinny, as you pointed out here, Shane. I mean, you can go back to the Josh Emmett fight and certain where you're like scary knockouts where you looked at him in the octagon and went, wow, I really hope he's okay. And it seems like it's tough to get back to being a tough guy in there if your chin just goes. I think you can make a strong argument that Bryce Mitchell's chin has seen the best days well behind him at this stage. And I'm with you. I don't think I want to be laying a $1.50 price point here on Bryce Mitchell against anybody, let alone an up-and-comer who's got punching power. Does not feel like the right recipe here to back the favorite in Bryce Mitchell. I do want to look ahead very quickly, Shane. I don't know if you saw the consternation here. Apparently, Justin Gaethje was making comments about Ilya Topuria's ex-wife and saying, I would have left him too. He's so narcissistic, and to be in a room and have to hear that guy talk about himself would be nauseating. I'm paraphrasing here, but is that a good tactic a week and a half out from Freedom 250 to give Ilya Topuria a reason to dislike you and then really try to go in there as almost a 650 betting favorite and do damage to Justin Gaethje?
19: I don't think so. I mean, Ilya Topuria is already going to be pissed off because he has to give half his money to his wife, right? So he's going to be looking for some bonuses, right? Some fight bonuses. He's trying to get to recruit some money.
18: Yeah, I'm like, Justin, I get it. We're trying to sell fights and all those things. Let's keep out the personal taunts. When you do look ahead to that fight, though, and the one thing that I've said and noticed, obviously, in watching a lot of the stare downs and the lead up to this fight as the main event here, in about a week and a half, is Gaethje does look like the physically bigger guy, right? Now, again, in MMA, we'll find out how much that really matters once you get inside that octagon and they close that door behind you. Could the size, the natural size advantage that Gaethje has, could that slow down that punching power by Topuria? We haven't seen him slow down against virtually anybody, including one of the best 145ers of all time, Alexander Volkanovski. We saw what he did to Max Holloway, fluctuating from 55, 45, 70 these days. So he has beaten some bigger guys in their weight classes. Is the height-weight advantage, theoretically, one that Gaethje can use to his advantage?
19: I think it'll be used to his advantage. It's going to make Topuria tougher to drop him, for sure. But I still think Topuria is going to win this. I mean, he's head and shoulders, I think, boxing skills-wise over Justin Gaethje. And Gaethje's a hell of a boxer. He's a hell of a striker. So I think Topuria is still going to win this one. He is bigger, like you said, but, like, the reach is pretty much equal between the two,
18: yeah.
19: which is a big indicator there. But, like, Gaethje is about 4 inches taller, I think, 4 or 5 inches taller. But the reach is about the same. I think Topuria is like 69, if I remember correctly. And then Gaethje's around 70.
18: Yeah.
19: So I think he can still get in there to get his strikes that he wants and still finish this thing like he wants to.
18: Shane, it's going to be something like we've never seen before, because we've literally never seen it before at the White House. And what this atmosphere is going to be like. Like, we're talking about Bilal Muhammad in the main event against Bonfim this week. We know what the Apex is like, that it's muted. It's a different energy that's going to be in there. Sometimes you can account your handicapping that way. It is hard to know what the energy is going to be like. The reason why I bring that up is the total is sitting at 1.5 here. And as you mentioned, all these fights have already been lined weeks in advance, right? Mm-hmm. So you've got to look at this over, which is just slightly to $1.45, but 7.5 minutes for a potentially 5-round main event. It's telling us that the energy is, Gaethje, his natural instinct is, I just fight to the death, good or bad. Can I really try to slow him down and get him into a second, dare I say, a third round. How would you look at that from not knowing what the energy is going to be like at the White House, but can they really temper and curb their enthusiasm to make this fight go longer?
19: I kind of like the over in that. If it's only at 1.5, I kind of like that because it's going to be a smaller venue, because there's only going to be a few thousand around the actual octagon itself. And then you're going to have like a watch party pretty much, a couple, like 100 feet away at the, out where the National Christmas tree sits. I'm in DC, so I know exactly where it is in the distance. So you're not going to see the cage. You might hear like a delayed roars from like the screens they're putting up back there. So I don't think it's going to be a super loud. It'd probably be a little bit louder than the Apex, which I think holds like 1,000 people, I believe. Yep. Right. So I think they're trying to get close to 5,000 around the octagon, which is crazy to do when you think about where they're putting this thing and the White House lawn there, which is not a big area.
18: Right.
19: I always thought when they were going to do it in D.C., I thought they were going to put it in the Capitol building in front of that, because I think that'd be a cool sight as well.
18: That'd be very cool.
19: And then, like, that place is used to having huge crowds for inaugurations and things like that, right? So I thought that would be a better venue to get, like, a more hyped fan base around the thing. But it is cool to have in the White House. I mean, that's going to be a spectacle to see. Never seen it before. We'll see how it is. But I think it's definitely going to be more subdued than your typical like arena thing, for sure.
18: This is something that I've given a prop to Dana White for over a decade. Like, Fight Island, to come up with that idea. He's done these things. Apex, remember, that was a novelty, the COVID era. Like, he's done these things, and we've never seen some of these venues. And this will be a first. It'd be interesting to gauge how it goes here early. Maybe we can get a better feel before we get to the two title bouts. And then you got Alex Pereira trying to do something that's never been done in the history of the UFC, and that's become a 3-division champion and trying to do it now at heavyweight against Ciryl Gane, who's an interim champ. I really thought he was on his way to being champion before he 3-stooged Tom Aspinall and got himself removed from that fight. I thought it was a fight he was clearly winning. This fight's sitting at 2.5, Shane. And again, a quick cursory look, we're seeing right now about $1.12 on the Frenchman here, $1.08 on Pereira, which is telling me the money is pretty darn even right now on these two guys. Look, I am on record. I'm rooting for Alex Pereira. I think the story is amazing. I think my money is on Ciryl Gane, and I can't believe I'm betting on a Frenchman over a Brazilian at the White House, but that's where I am here in 2026. What's your first kind of cursory glance at that main event?
19: It's going to be interesting to see, because Alex Pereira is going to be putting on, 40 pounds of weight, how much speed is he going to lose? If he doesn't lose any speed in his strikes, I think Alex Pereira can win this thing, right? So that's a big question mark, because you are going against Gon, who's just a naturally bigger guy.
18: Yes.
19: Right? So it's going to be interesting. And the other thing is, can he wear like, you know, little swim goggles or something? So those eye pokes don't happen, because that tends to happen a lot with Gon. It wasn't just the Aspinall fight. It happens a lot with him, I feel like.
18: It's frustrating because he's so talented, and yet he fouls, and there's a lot of fouls, and it's an issue in the fight game that we've talked about, and we'll probably talk about for years to come. I don't know about the gloves, what they'll ever do, if they'd ever do anything about it, but he is kind of one of those culprits out there. You mentioned the weight, obviously, for Pereira moving up in weight now to heavyweight, and he is taking on a much bigger man in Ciryl Gane here. If Gane stands and strikes, Alex Pereira is going to be the new heavyweight champion of the world and the first three-division champ. Because of that, would you expect Gon to wrestle? And that's where the over 2.5 could come into play.
19: I think Gon's best method of victory is trying to get this thing to the ground, for sure. I mean, because Pereira is an elite kickboxer. I mean, there's very few in the world that are better than him, right? If any, right? I mean, he's literally one of the best kickboxers ever. So if he wants to trade blows with him standing up, I mean, that's going to be a recipe for disaster for Gon, right? He's going to have to try and get this to the ground. That's his only method of victory, I think.
18: Very quickly, tell people where they can access your fine material here, Shane.
19: Yeah, so you can follow me on X at Shane Just Win Bet, or you can follow our main account at Just Win Bets Baby. You can also catch us on YouTube. We're growing like crazy on YouTube still. We got just over 13,000 subscribers on YouTube. We have bets for 20 different leagues around the world, soccer, basketball, football. We have a guy doing tennis right now with the tennis going on in France. We got it all. So if you're looking for bets that are free from great guys all around, come check us out. Just Win Bets, baby.
18: Shane Just Win Bet. Singular, people. No S on the end of that here for Bet.
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18: We continue First Strike here on VSiN. Dave Ross and Rob Moreno coming at you. Shane Thurston, kind enough to join us here at the beginning of this show here, Rob. And I liked a lot of things that Shane had to say about this fight card coming up. Again, it does feel like the lost in the shuffle card, right? We just said the big one at UFC Macau. Everybody excited about being over in China. And then we come back to the United States, going to be at the White House next weekend, UFC Freedom 250. And then this card as well. So I don't want to undersell it because I do think Bilal Muhammad, you know, it's the reason why his nickname is Remember the Name. I always feel like he feels like maybe he's been slighted as a former champion here. But I wonder if the championship days are behind a guy like Bilal Muhammad. And if he can't chain wrestle Gabriel Bonfim, if he can't, I don't know if he can get him out of there, but if he can't control him for the better part of 25 minutes, then we might have the answer to that question.
15: Yeah, it's a very interesting card. Actually, not a bad card, but it is an interesting main event as well. It does feel sandwiched kind of in between the hype of what's coming up next week, the weird time frame of last week's event. Mm-hmm. If anyone caught it at 1 a.m.
18: I did.
15: good for you. I woke up too late again. I watched everything back. But it does feel, you know, I think sometimes I wish... And once again, I'm not saying we need less events. Maybe less events could be better in the future, but it does feel when we have such a big event coming up next week, yeah, like UFC 250 Freedom, that if we took the week prior to just build that up, like I feel like the eyeball, you know, it's kind of like we don't get a chance to miss what we have in front, yeah, of us every single week. But, you know, don't want to forget about this card. There's always an opportunity to bet every single weekend, and that's why we enjoy it.
18: By the way, I think it's an interesting point you bring up because, you know, just in golf parlance as well, they've got a new guy running the PGA Tour now. He comes from the NFL model, and he's actually talked about exactly what you're talking about, Rob. He's going to scale back next year to kind of get you ready for some of the bigger events. So you do kind of, oh, we didn't have golf for a week. Now I really miss it leading up to X event. Not saying that that's what Dana and you know, Sean Shelby and the matchmakers want to do, but it would be interesting in theory. And we do get some, we get around the Christmas holiday, right? We get some multiple weeks off. It's kind of weird, the timing. Maybe they don't need to take multiple weeks, but you could take a week and lead up to a Freedom 250 card and see if it really gets that hype train going even more. But to this fight, I do find it interesting that total, as I mentioned with Shane, is sitting at 3.5. I would have, if you just told me, Rob, before looking at the numbers, what's the total? I would have said, oh, it's 4.5. It's a Bilal Muhammad fight. Of course, it's going to be lined at 4.5. And the surprise would be if you hit the under. So it almost feels like they're double dog daring us to play the over, which is sitting at $1.88, heavy juice to the over here. But that does give you the inkling of, is there potential for a finish? And if so, does it only come from the bomb theme side?
15: It does make me think about it because you're right. I instantly gravitate to a decision victory either way, right?
18: Right away.
15: I'll talk about what the model likes, like most likely a decision. But the 3.5 makes me think there's potential for a finish somewhere. Who is it from? And you're right. I guess on paper, you got to say Bonfim, but equally, they both don't have a huge amount of finishes in the UFC. And I know Bonfim's coming off of one, but he's not exactly the most hard finisher in the UFC. And Bilal, same thing. He hasn't had a ton of them. And it's hard to imagine Bilal being finished either. Each guy's only been finished once in their UFC careers. Right. Actually, I mean, Bonfim only has one loss in his professional career, that being a finish. So it's an interesting total. Yeah, I mean, I'll look at, let me tell you the numbers and see if we land on a spot here for the total, because you've been hot on the total. So I'm hoping I'm part of the reason you're hot on the totals, because you were on fire last week.
18: It always helps, Rob. All the numbers the model has always helps.
15: You know, one thing, and once again, something that leans me to

0: in my mind because he became champ. Unfortunately, has two losses in a row now since losing the belt. Not exactly looking as impressive as he did when he went on this 10-fight win streak to get to a title shot. You know, he lost the belt to JDM and then most recently lost to Machado Gary.
1: Yep.
0: Bonfim, on the other hand, is now 28 years old, 19-1 professional record, 4-fight win streak. Talk about two different momentums, right? You got a guy climbing the roller coaster, the other guy's on the downslope. It's a 9-year age gap. And the strength of schedule, of course, does go to Bilal. He does have that championship run, that championship type of schedule. There has been a couple fights where, you know, we talk about the Bonfim, Stephen Thompson fight, right?
1: Yep.
0: Where Stephen Thompson took him to a split decision. Some argue Stephen probably should have won that fight, but
1: he might have won it.
0: Yeah, my bankroll also wished he would have won it. But, you know, and their XR percentages also kind of point to the direction they're going. Neither one's awful, but Muhammad does have a 67% XR percentage, which a guy for that was a former champion, there's a small tick coming down on that XR percentage. Bonfim, 73%, a guy who's winning rounds, showing he can produce the record he has. There's no shock there. Everything else is, as far as the feet go, it's very mirrored on each other. Bilal Muhammad, 4.43 significant strikes landed per minute. Bonfim, 4.50. Absorbed, 3.82 for Muhammad, 3.61 for Bonfim. They're very close in their striking metrics. I don't believe there's a reach advantage either direction either. Their control rates, once we get to the wrestling and grappling, that's where we talk about, and we don't forget the name, Bilal
1: that's
0: Muhammad.
1: Right.
0: 80% control rate in the clinch and ground time, but nothing to shy away from. Bonfim holds a 70%. So he does hold his own, but we know Muhammad has his strength in the clinch, ground game, all that stuff. The one note, though, is Bonfim does have a 76% takedown defense. Now, he hasn't faced someone like Bilal. I believe Shane mentioned that.
1: Yep.
0: But Bilal, talking about those last two fights, he has only landed 3 takedowns in his last two fights out of 16 attempts. He's not landing them the way he was, or he's just not attempting them, right? We talk about that JDM fight where he kind of decided he was going to strike.
2: He gave up.
0: Which he gave up, right? He, like, and not saying he's an awful striker. He had his moments in the, in the fight, but it's not his main key. It's not his main weapon. So it just didn't work. And I wonder, you know, and against Machado Gary, he went 0-7, and we know Gary's got good takedown defense as well, but is Bilal starting to decline in the strength he once had?
2: Wow.
0: Now, as I mentioned, 37 years old, what are we going to get out of him? So running through the model, it does go to the former champion, Bilal Muhammad. Remember the name. But we only get about a 61% win probability. The issue being his odds aren't bad. It's actually dropped down since I've run this, 122.
1: Yep.
0: But the model just doesn't see enough confidence in him, in his stats to actually pull this win. It sees it very close. He lands, you know, I've talked about the tiers, tier one being elite favorites for me. Tier five is where I kind of look to avoid guys. Tier five's only hit about 56% in my model, and he lands right there. It's a reason to stay away from his money line. As I mentioned, even at -122, as approachable as that price looks, the model just tells me, hold off. Maybe the number continues to dip and we find something worth jumping on. But even at -122, I don't see a reason to bet him yet. This will be a fight. I will actually explore a couple props as the week goes, potentially takedown props and striking props, which we don't have available until much later in the week. But right now, the total is exactly where I'm looking if I do go.
2: I love the way you phrase it, the approachable number, because at first blush, that's exactly what I saw. I went, wow, why am I not running to the window yet to bet Bilal Muhammad at this short price? He's going to chain wrestle Gabriel Bonfim. He'll get into the gas tank, wear him out, and eventually easily win just with takedowns and control and, you know, kind of mush his way to 25 minutes in kind of a classic Bilal Muhammad fight. But, you know, we said, of course, it's remember the name. I have to remember which Bilal is now going to be in there fighting. Is it that guy that can still do those things that we just associate with the guy that became champion? Because I think your point is really well taken in the last two fights. He's not been able to do that against elite competition. Now, is Bonfim that same guy as good as those guys that we're talking about, Ian Machado Gary? No. JDM, no. But he did give up the attempts on a guy like JDM and said, all right, I got to fight fire with fire. I thought he held his own with the hands. But now, years removed from that fight, is he going to fight a slick boxer if he can't get the takedowns like Gabriel Bonfim in a phone booth?

0: a really small octagon where Bonfim's going to be able to hit him, and you're not going to be able, that wouldn't be the attempt anyway for Bilal. He'd have to get close. The closer it is, you would think it'd be better for Bilal. But if he can't get takedowns that way, how close does he really want to be? So I think if Bilal can get a takedown early, man, that's exactly what he wants. And maybe slow him down, get into the cardio, and that's his pathway to victory. But if we see stuffing of the takedowns early, I think we're going to have our answer inside of 5 minutes. If we haven't bet a pre-fight, we might want to hop in live, Rob, because if he cannot get those takedowns, there's no way I want to lay any price point with Bilal Muhammad as a striker against Gabriel Bonfim.
1: Totally agree. I mean, that total, as enticing as it looks, it's definitely a hold position. And you're right. Yeah. We may just get the story in the first round of what we're going to see. I think we say it all the time on the show. Looking for a fighter, expecting what he's going to do, is one of the most dangerous things. And I think we've been holding that with Bilal Muhammad his last few fights, is expecting him to just grind the takedowns and get to a dominant position and just grind out five rounds. And he hasn't done that. And it's hard to trust him to do that again.

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0: a favorite here about $2 or more is, where is he mentally? There are certain fighters on the UFC roster that I'd like to get a gauge of where they are mentally. I go back to Rose Namajunas and where her headspace is on her way to being champion, and, you know, doubting herself a little bit. I get that feeling with BA, at least a lot in the past, of like, does he realize how good his skill set is? Does he really think he can be champion? Because if so, he would walk through a guy you'd think like Shabazi in here, survive early in the first five and then wear him out, and all the advantage you would think he would have, potentially both on the feet and then certainly on the ground as well. I feel like he feels like he should be better everywhere. What is the model showing you?
1: I have equally been on the wrong side of Brendan Allen because of that thought process, where I believe he should have gone out there and done something. And I'm just him not believing in himself and the talent, and probably just not putting together the right game plan against a specific fighter and ending up putting up a dud for me. But equally, he's now on a 2-fight win streak, probably because that mindset may have changed. And I mean, the names speak for themselves on those wins. Marvin Vettori, Rainer de Ridder, which, hey, at the time, we thought de Ridder was,
0: oh yeah, it's a good win,
1: the next coming of the middle of the champion. And he just bullied him around for four rounds until RDR said, I'm
0: That's
1: good.
0: Yeah.
1: Count me out. No mas. But previously, Brendan Allen did have a 7-fight win streak before kind of going on that little skid where we thought he was next guy in line. Yeah. Shabazzian, 3-fight win streak currently, all 3 wins last year in 2025. Momentum is very real for both men, and I feel like that's what's on the line in this co-main event, is who's going to continue that path to building that momentum. Yep. Once again, physically, very identical, 6'2", 75 inch reach for both men. XR percentages, also nearly identical. Allen at 59, Shabazzian at 60%. Nothing to write home about. They're both showing how they can win rounds. They're striking very tight as well. 3.58 for Allen, Shabazzian 3.64 significant strikes landed per minute. And their differentials are dang near flat. So they trade shots equally with each other here. Knockdown scored. This is where Shabazzian can have a little bit of a sneaky advantage, is he has 7 knockdowns scored in the UFC. Allen does have 3, but Shabazzian's never been dropped. So Allen's been dropped twice. It's possible in a stand-up exchange, maybe something can land for Shabazzian to take control. The issue is what happens on the ground, right? Because we know Brendan Allen, if he's got the game plan and set, that ground game, that pressure on the ground is really difference in a fight. His control rate's only at 56% and Shabazzian down at 46%. So Allen does have a little bit of an advantage there. They're both equally aggressive as far as how many takedowns they attempt in a round in the UFC. But Allen just has had a little bit more success. 44% accuracy, 21 takedowns in his UFC career. Shabazzian does have some decent takedown defense at 66%. So it'll be all 66% of that will be tested here come in the co-main event. Submission attempts, that's where Allen keeps you guessing as well. Once again, you know, if those scrambles happen, if they're up against the cage, what happens next? Submission attempts, 15 for Brendan Allen. They're both finishers. They both have been finished. So this is a very interesting fight where it's actually very similar to what we just talked about in the main event. If the script follows what we think we're supposed to see, I see a path for Brendan Allen to get this win. Here's the thing. The model does give him the side, Brendan Allen. I just don't like the price at -218, 63% win probability from the model. He also falls in that tier 5 category. So I know Shane said he's thinking about Edmund Shabazzian, and I kind of see a path there because he's got the defense to keep the fight standing. And if it stays standing, he has the power to make a difference. He may not have higher output, but he's got the defense to keep it interesting. And if we get if we get a 3-round striking match, I believe Edmund Shabazzian can find his way there. Brendan Allen is what the model predicts. I currently am waiting to see if that number can shrink down a little bit more.
0: Yeah, and I see it the same way. I find myself rooting for Brendan Allen a lot and betting Brendan Allen a lot, but I don't know that this would be the type of fight that I'd want to, especially if it's a firefight with a guy like Shabazzian early, right? And if he doesn't like the hands game, you can see, again, BA trying to get those sloppy shots in there because he's not enjoying it on the hands with Edmund. And I think that would be the strategy for Brendan, is to get the fight down to the ground and wear him out and look for a finish of his own weight. So maybe correlated again, Shabazzian early and BA late, if you're looking for some of those prop scenarios against. 1.5 is where this thing is lined right now. Juiced heavily to the over, but I could see, like, this is one of those fights, Rob, where I could see sneaky first round finish.

0: where all of a sudden BA goes out there full of piss and vinegar and I can beat you with my hands and he gets knocked out. Like, I could see that playing out on the dog side here, but the longer the fight goes, the more I'd favor the guy with a better resume, the guy that's been there in there with a better competition. And that certainly would be Brendan Allen. Has it been already 3 years since Chelsea Chandler literally ran away from Norma Dumont in the octagon? I think that got memed about for the last 3 years, right? Where she literally turned her back and looked like she was trying to run and get out of the octagon. And now she's going to be back in there against Priscilla Cachoeira in this fight here. And I'm wondering what the numbers are showing you, because Chelsea is a small favorite. I'm seeing, what, about $1.50 or $1.25 rather, and $1.05 on the plus side here for Cachoeira. That total, this is interesting in women's MMA, at 2.5, but only $1.25. Normally, Rob, you're seeing prices around $2, $2.25. That is telling me that
1: it's not higher.
0: They're not, right? They're telling me they don't know that this is a coin flip fight on the side. In a coin flip fight, that there could be a finish inside of 2.5 minutes. What are the numbers showing you?
1: I agree that it feels like anything is possible here. And these numbers kind of back up that anything is possible. And yes, I just checked. It's been 3 years since Chandler was runner. Yeah.
0: Run out of there.
1: It's funny because
0: I would have done the same thing, Chelsea. I would have gotten out there too.
1: Yeah. When I was looking up the fight, I'm like, Chelsea Chandler, I feel like there's something specific about her resume. Yes. I'm like, oh, yeah, the Norma Dumont. Now, I will warn people, this may not be the prettiest fight on paper, but I've got to play, so there's a reason to talk about it.
0: Let's go.
1: Priscilla Cachoeira, I feel like she has cashed some huge underdog tickets for people before, but she's also been heavily unimpressive before. Right now, one win in her last five. She's on a two-fight losing streak. Her last loss was a decision back in February. Chelsea Chandler, not that much greater. 2-3 in her last five. Two-fight losing streak as well. And she also has two weight misses on record in that recent run. So Chandler will have a 3-inch reach advantage, so there's some physicality there. XR percentages. Hold on tight, because this is not pretty. I flag anything below 50%, as we've talked about in the past. Chelsea Chandler, down at 36% XR percentage. I'm sure running around a cage doesn't help your XR percentage. But I don't know what Priscilla Cachoeira did. She's down at 19%.
0: Oh,
1: Dave.
0: My Lord.
1: She has lost more rounds than she's probably ever been in. She's probably losing rounds right now that we're not even accounting for. Let me tell you how you get there with those numbers. Significant strikes landed per minute. Priscilla Cachoeira, 4.43 landed per minute. Her differential is -3.17. She's absorbing 7.60 significant strikes per minute. Now, usually I've seen that, but in a small body of work, right? A UFC fighter with only four UFC fights, maybe three, maybe they're making their debut. I've seen those weird numbers. She's got plenty of fights on her record.
0: Oh, yeah.
1: These numbers are an actual average of her UFC career. Chelsea Chandler, I'm not saying it's amazing, but it's not dangerously, you know, red flagged here. Chandler lands 4.44 significant strikes per minute. She lands 3.55. She absorbs 4.44. So she's got only a slight negative differential. Now, Cachoeira does have power, though. We've seen it happen. She's landed three knockdowns in the UFC. Chandler has been dropped once, but Cachoeira equally has been dropped herself three times. Now, Chandler never has landed that type of power, but hey, sometimes a chinny fighter is all you need to believe I can land the right strike. Mm-hmm. Control rate. Nothing to write home about for Chandler. It's 55%. It's not bad. She can at least find a way to use grappling and the ground if needed. Yeah. But Cachoeira, 6% control rate in the clinch and ground time. Wow. So if it's in close, if it's down on the ground, she's going to be losing that exchange, that grapple. She's going to be losing it. Now, there's a total of 5 takedowns between both fighters. So my assumption is this is probably a stand-up fight. Man, that XR percentage is, that XR percentage for Cachoeira, it's really the alarming part, because it's across 13 fights. Her significant strikes absorbed is really alarming as well. I ran this through the model and I was nervous because both fighters kind of have ugly numbers. It's one of those situations where if either one was facing anyone else, they're the one predicted against. Someone has to take a win according to the model. Chelsea Chandler gets the nod here. 79% win probability. Now, it's hard to jump as confidently at a fighter with those type of numbers, but it's sometimes I see this in the model and it's not about who's the best, but it's who's not the worst in this scenario. Yes. And the numbers just point super against Priscilla Cachoeira. Everything backs Chandler. I actually backed her yesterday at minus 15, so I'm happy to see that the odds have backed me up, and it's now at minus 125. I don't know if it'll grow any bigger, but I got Chandler at minus 115, and I thought that was a great price.
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15: The Vegas Golden Knights won in double overtime Saturday night, beating Carolina 5-4, going up 2-1 in the Stanley Cup Final. Vegas got 4 goals in the second period for a 4-0 lead, 3 straight scored by Mitch Marner. But Carolina's comeback started with 3 straight goals in 39 seconds in the third. Vegas eventually wins. U.S. soccer was beaten by Germany 2-1 in the final tune-up before the World Cup starts next week. The Belmont was won by Golden Tempo, who'd taken the Kentucky Derby last month. At the U.S. Women's Open in L.A., American Nelly Korda shot 67 and is tied for first. In late-night baseball, the Dodgers scored 9 times in the first inning and beat the Angels 9-2. San Diego ended a 6-game losing streak with a homer in the 7th, winning 3-2 over the Mets. Milwaukee won 7-1 at Colorado, winning pitcher Jacob Mizorowski now 7-2. Boston at the Yankees rained out. Houston 13-2 over the A's.
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20: Lows level off around 55 overnight under mainly clear skies. Winds out of the east around 5 miles per hour. Highs level off around 80 Sunday, mainly sunny skies. I'm meteorologist Paul Frombly with your weatherology forecast on 95.3 and 99.1 The Score. Currently, it's 65.
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10: as always, from downtown Las Vegas, Circa Resort and Casino, Stormy Bonantoni, Jonathan Von Tobel with you. Wherever you're watching or listening, thanks for hanging out with us. Lots to get to. And specifically with the NFL, I know that we are still a ways away from the season, although we're in double digits now, no longer in triple digit days. Correct. To get to the NFL season. But we've gotten a lot of news coming out of OTAs, mandatory minicamps getting underway, and specifically Dak Prescott back at OTAs, but getting ready for the season without his number one receiver, at least as of right now. George Pickens, who signed under a one-year tag, has not been on site for any of the voluntary workouts for the team. Here's Cowboys head coach Brian Schottenheimer on where things sit right now.
16: Communicate with GP yesterday. He's got a football camp this weekend that he's doing. So communication's been good. And as you guys know, it's voluntary. And he's taking care of his business.
17: Of those conversations, is it giving you an indication that he'll be here when it's the mandatory session?
16: No, we haven't discussed that. But I expect he'll be here. And I think he's in a good spot. But again, I know he's handling his business. And I know he misses his teammates. And so we miss him, too. You guys know how we feel about him. We love him. And, you know, this is just part of the business.
10: Sounds pretty positive, though. The expectation is he's going to be out there for minicamp coming up later this month, June 16th through the 18th. And given the fact that he did sign the franchise tender, he very easily could have not signed it and then missed mandatory minicamp and not had to, like, he could avoid any fines in doing so. So the fact that he did sign it and is risking those fines, I think, is a good sign that he's going to show up, no?
18: I mean, yeah, I think you're always going to be positive, right? You can't come out and say the world's on fire. So you're always going to have the positive spin from these guys when you come to the podium talking about these situations. I mean, the importance is that he's out there. This was the fifth most efficient offense in the NFL last year. When you look at it from a points per play standpoint, expected points added per play, this was fifth, according to Sumer Sports. So the Cowboys had a very strong offensive season. And for that to happen, obviously you need health, you need availability, and you need your guys to be there. And Pickens is going to be a really big part of that, especially the way that Dak Prescott has played. So I would think that you're going to espouse positivity. You get closer, we'll see what happens. We see these guys do this all the time. You know how I feel. We did this last year with all these guys. And every single time I'm just like, wake me up when we get to whenever these camps start, and then I'll start to worry maybe a little bit more.
10: I do get that from his standpoint, and granted, he hasn't spoken on any of this, so curious to see when we actually do hear from George Pickens and his thoughts on his contract situation and everything like that. Seems like Jerry Jones and company are standing pretty pat that they want him to play on the franchise tender, and that's just how it's going to be because that's how they're going to handle things. But you understand from his perspective, too. You see guys like Drake London and, you know, Christian Watson this week getting their deals when he's been more productive. Like, he's coming off of a career year, but the Cowboys still want to say, okay, prove it to me for one more year.
18: Yep. Well, and this is a team that I think has some opportunity. Win total is 9.5, but it's shaded to the under at $1.40 over at DraftKings. It's a division that looks somewhat winnable. We'll see what the Commanders are with some better health, especially at the quarterback position. But I think this is an NFC East that does present some opportunity for upward mobility. Three of the four teams finished with a losing record. Cowboys obviously be one of them, but I think you could look at the schedule and the opportunity in front of them and think that it's going to be very important that you make Pickens happy to an extent to get him out there, because you do have a chance to not only maybe win the division, but at the very least make the playoffs.
10: Any early thoughts on his season-long props? He's coming off a season with more than 1,400 yards, 9 touchdowns. The touchdowns total, 6.5 for him this year. The receiving yards total, 999.5.
18: I mean, 1,000 yards seems like a attainable goal.
10: Right.
18: Especially when you talk about how efficient this offense was. For an early portion of the season, if you looked at the scripted plays and expected points added per scripted plays, Schottenheimer there was one of the better play callers at the beginning of some of these games as the season went along. So I think that's going to be a offense that is going to be formidable once again. So one would assume that over the course of a longer season, and if Prescott's going to be able to stay healthy, again, 30 touchdowns, 10 interceptions last year, had played extremely well, had pushed for over 4,500 yards, completed 67% of his passes, that you're going to have an opportunity as a number one receiver, should he play every game, that he's going to be able to go over that mark.
10: Okay, I mentioned among the guys that have gotten deals, Christian Watson, the Packers signed him Thursday to a four-year extension, $100.5 million. Now, both of their top wide receivers locked up on long-term deals after also extending Jaden Reed earlier this offseason. The Packers were a team that were clearly derailed by injury last year. Micah Parsons, a key in that, and we did learn that he's going to start the season on the physically unable to perform list coming off of that ACL. They have a specific rule. It's like the 9-month rule that the Packers have. So October is that early target, but where will the Packers be at that point? That said, I bring it up because I wonder how much the offense now without Parsons might have to overcompensate a little bit for what might be lacking on the back end defensively.
18: Yeah, I mean, they certainly missed him at the end of the year.
10: Yeah, so that 0-4 when he was out.
18: So I don't know if that's just a, hey, four games just happens to pop up, or if that's actually something that's going to matter. I mean, the Watson thing's pretty interesting just because, you know, you're kind of signing him on a projection than anything else. I mean, he hasn't had...
10: He's so injury-riddled and hasn't had a full season yet.
18: Yeah, that's what I mean. It's just you see the upside when he's out there. I mean, even look at last year. You know, only 38 receptions, but over 650 yards are just about there, had seven touchdowns, and that includes the wild card game. So, you know, these are some postseason numbers, but still, in the games that he played, the upside was tremendous. But that's just exactly it. It's upside, and you haven't really seen it all play out. So it is interesting to see you commit the money to a guy that we know has the potential, but... I mean, you're paying on potential that is yet to be reached because you just can't stay out there. And sometimes guys just have to deal with that.
10: Hamstring, knee, shoulder, like it felt like it was always something.
18: Didn't he find out one of his legs was slightly longer than the other, and that was leading to some of the injuries?
10: I don't remember that, but maybe. But I know the hamstring was a lingering issue. And these are issues, too, that aren't just in the NFL for Christian Watson. This is dating back to his time in North Dakota State as well. He had problems. I covered the FCS championship game where it was questionable about whether or not he was even going to play in that game because of the injury that he had dealt with that season. So,
18: yeah, hamstring injuries were traced to a roughly 20% strength and muscle mass disparity between his legs.
10: Interesting. Mm-hmm. And playing in a tough division, too, in the NFC North, where you anticipate the Lions to get back to form a little bit, hypothetically, right? The Bears are a team that, despite having a really difficult schedule, there's a lot of, I mean, based on what they did last year, there are some more expectations for what the Chicago team could be. And the Vikings, which is a team that I know we're going to discuss in a minute here, but this division on paper looks pretty tough.
18: Well, and remember, the Lions obviously have the easiest schedule in the National Football League. So there's a lot of people, I know I've talked to Mitch about this before.
10: Like the worst of worst team.
18: Yeah, I mean, that they're going to be able to, they're going to be able to get out there and I think have a really strong season just because of what you're looking at. I mean, you look at the 2026 strength of schedule regular season, it's Lions 1, it's New Orleans 2 based on opponent win total. So them, the Saints, and then the Bengals, I should say. Sorry if I messed that order up. Those are the three easiest schedules, but Lions by far the easiest. So we saw exactly what an easy schedule can do for a team like the Patriots. And the Lions are a pretty competent group themselves, especially on offense. So you talk about how tough this division is going to be. Obviously, you have to play each other. But the games outside of the division, the Lions should be able to take advantage of pretty easily.
10: They were a 9-win team last year and finished last in the division. So your point of the easy schedule, like there's always a team every year that goes from worst to first, if not multiple. And the Lions, based on how good they were last year and still finished last in the division, certainly a contender to be one of those teams this
18: year. Lions are 14-1 or so to have the most wins in the NFL.
10: Okay, plus 180 favorites in the division as well. But I mentioned the Vikings, and let's go down that road because there was a lot of reaction a week ago about the different experiences that Vikings quarterbacks J.J. McCarthy and Kyler Murray had.
18: Yeah,
10: Nina
18: did not handle that well.
10: It wasn't great. They verbalized in their media availabilities their relationship in very different ways.
18: What did J.J. McCarthy say? He said he's just like somebody else in a class that I had in high school or something like that?
10: It was like...
18: He's just in the room?
10: It feels like, like you're back in high school and you're sitting on opposite sides of the room taking in information or whatever. And Kyler's approach was, you know, I want to help him in any way I can. We're talking through things. We're communicative, yada, yada, yada. However, Kevin O'Connell, their head coach, appears not to be all that concerned when asked about how J.J. is handling the new addition and having a vet in the room.
0: Yeah, you know, I think he's handled it really well. You know, he's been great in the meeting rooms. I'm spending a little bit more time with those guys, but he's been great in the meeting room. He's been great on the grass, and as always, he's as a captain and a guy that helps lead our team. He's been phenomenal there as well.
18: You notice that slip there, huh?
10: Previous
18: former captain. He's like one of our captains.
10: Kyler is -1,000 at FanDuel to be the starting quarterback for Minnesota Week 1.
18: That price does seem kind of heavy, doesn't it?
10: A little steep.
18: I mean, I think he's going to start, but I don't know. Maybe this is just it's known that this is going to be a thing, but they're calling it, by all accounts, a competition. And if it's a true competition, which that's what they are saying it is, seems pretty steep to make a guy in a true competition -1,000 to start Week 1. I know. Look, trust me, you know me. You sat here on Sundays and watched me make fun of J.J. McCarthy quite a bit. Mm. We're calling him 9 over and over again, right? That alter ego. And he called like a wolf inside of him or whatever it was. But -1,000 seems like a lot.
10: 6-1 if you think McCarthy could be the Week 1 starter. But To go back to...
18: No love for Carson Wentz, 71?
10: 70-1 for Carson Wentz, if you think both quarterbacks get injured in the offseason. Okay. The Kyler Murray portion of this, though, I have heard a lot of NFL analysts say that they think this situation in Minnesota could be a true career resurgence for Kyler Murray.
18: Yeah, we'll see. I think so. What happens is Kevin O'Connell just gets a ton of credit for a lot of different things when it comes to this quarterback whisperer thing. So, for example, Sam Darnold goes out there. They have that strong year. They ultimately flame out. But he gets credit for restarting the clock on Sam Darnold's career. Well, Darnold went out to Seattle and had a pretty strong year yet again. So how much is that? Or Darnold maybe just kind of figuring it out. For some reason, he gets credit for Daniel Jones as well. Because remember, Daniel Jones was on the roster for a while before then, of course, ultimately signing with the Colts. And then we know what happens with the Colts. So there's a lot of people that would point to his time with Kevin O'Connell as to the reason why he also had a career resurgence. And then now you get Kyler Murray. My tiny little question is, why are we giving credit for both of those and ignoring the lack of development for J.J. McCarthy and then going immediately to, who he wanted.
10: Yes, who you want, you drafted high.
18: And then immediately going to, well, Kyler Murray's going to be fine. This is going to be great.
10: It is interesting.
18: Yeah, it's kind of ignoring some very obvious points.
10: Kevin O'Connell from?
18: San Diego State.
10: You're San Diego State Aztecs. Let's go.
18: One reminder. Two Mountain West head coaches? Well, I guess it's not Mountain West anymore.
10: Oh, God. Don't even remind me. We'll go down the Pac-12 side of this in the offseason as well when we get more into college football.
18: Empire.
10: Do want to remind you, though, as we're already looking ahead to the NFL season, that Circa's contests are open here. 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
10: Well, there are contests, and then there are contests. 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Man, World Cup fever. French Open will go away. Stanley Cup and NBA Finals will wind down, and the World Cup will be upon us.
11: Mm-hmm.
10: It'll still be in full effect, the Finals, probably. We get tweets being
11: looking forward to it.
10: JD in Florida has a complaint about Shohei. He says, a little off topic, but I went with the kids to an Angels game Wednesday night and was shocked at how Ohtani is almost non-existent in the stadium. Terrible ownership. Oh, you're talking about his former team has sort of erased him. I'm sorry.
11: Signage or something?
10: Yeah. Chris Heath, Venn diagram of people that use Venn diagrams and people that saw the movie Meatballs in theater has to be a perfect circle. I resemble that remark. B. Boudin boy, Astros homer here. Always felt what was holding Yordan back has been health. He's always been one of the best hitters in the league, so this isn't surprising for most Astros fans. Oh, it's not surprising, Boudin boy. Not surprising at all. He has always been one of the best hitters. And now, perhaps, this is the year for him to win. He's won almost everything else, but he's never won the MVP. Rick Ollier. Gil, I'm with Blade here. That's you, Kelly. I, too, am glad I don't actually know you. I'm not sure how I would live with your super awful real life voice as opposed to the silky smooth radio voice.
11: Yeah, you guys don't want to peek behind that curtain, man. It doesn't sound as good.
10: Also, LFG Menchik, who won the third set, by the way. Menchik got here. Okay. But Zverev up a break in set number two, actually up two breaks, I believe, in set number four. Zverev losing only his second set of the entire tournament. Perhaps this is like with Yordan Alvarez, this is Sasha Zverev's tournament to win.
11: How do they say deuce number two in French?
10: Egalite. They don't say deuce two. They just say deuce again. Yeah. Eagle Marine. Gil, thumbs up on your radio voice. I do agree with the listeners. You have found your niche. The tennis picks, however, need improvement. Really, you don't like my plus eight units French Open? The chaotic French Open? We need an on-site mole feeding you information for all of us. What is the cartoon character that they call Kelly? Is it Milhouse from The Simpsons? Wow, Eagle Marine. Must have been on the wrong ones. The RGB, thought for the VSiN plus ANG dating game starring Greg Hoops Peterson, hosts Stormy with a voting panel of Fez, Humans, and Sweetelson. This would definitely be entertaining, and Stormy would ground the situation, bring some validity, and she gets veto power. I love how it's the ANG show, and we've been erased from it. No emu Doug dude, I spit my coffee on my table when you said you don't see my people playing that sport. That was funny. I didn't think anybody caught that. The James Lloyd, I watched the show on the VSiN app. Why do I keep looking for he doesn't like the Candy Crush ads. He wants to get through those. John Balducci, baseball stat grammar check. Can we start calling them RSBI just to piss everyone off? That's true. We should do that. Shooter McGamlin, wow, congrats, Kelly. 197 pounds is crazy. Just plain old diet and exercise?
11: Nope.
10: Happy for you. Shots. But we're happy for you nonetheless. And Eddie Vegan Runner says, best line of the week. You won't see my people play that sport. I didn't even think anybody caught that. And Jump Ball says the same thing I did. He's the MVP, one of the only illustrious awards Yordan has yet to win. 2019 Rookie of the Year, 2021 ALCS MVP, 2022 All MLB First Team, 2022 Silver Slugger. How about that? Chris Velika, kind enough to join us for a second segment here to discuss the World Cup. Chris comes to us now from Alexander Graham Bell's fantastic invention of the telephone. The audio was a little janky in the first one. Thanks for sticking around.
12: Apologize for the AC going on in the walled room here, that lovely cedar paneling. But yeah, no, people, especially the numbers game investigation, right, reveals that the World Cup begins next week. And I want to start with the public service announcement.
10: Oh, I love
12: there
10: this.
12: There are, and people, and I'm sure the books are giving people are going to love me for saying this. There are books out there, nearly all of them, promoting U.S. to win the World Cup title boosts and these ridiculous prices. Please don't bet them. The U.S. does not have a chance of winning the World Cup. It is a 0% chance that the U.S. wins the World Cup. If you are thinking of betting one of those, take your money, donate it to a homeless shelter, a food pantry, an animal shelter, a charity of choice. Do not bet the U.S. to win the World Cup, regardless of what the price is. I get you're overcome with patriotism and you want to see the U.S. do well in the World Cup. If you want to bet the U.S. to reach the round of 16 or the quarterfinal, that's fine. That's a reasonable bet that you could see potentially happening if things broke correctly. But even if you reach the quarterfinal, you got to win the quarterfinal, you got to win the semifinal, and you got to win the championship, which is going to be three of the best like five teams in the world. And the way the tournament has now expanded, you're not going to get the Cinderella path, because unless you absolutely are dreadful, you are going to be in the knockout round. So every tournament favorite, every world power is going to be in the knockout round. So the U.S. is not winning it. Please do not take these books up on their offer of winning the World Cup at these ridiculous prices.
10: Yeah, not to be super serious about it, but you this must have been inspired because you saw a couple things that you thought were, I don't want you to, I'll use my words, borderline predatory maybe about this?
12: Yeah, I mean, every book out there is going to have a U.S. to win the World Cup promo. But yeah, there were a couple of things out there with some prices, and I'm just like, come on, man! People are gonna bet this just because they see a big number, and maybe they're not really sure how the tournament works or what the U.S. are going to have to do to win it. But it's not going to happen. Like, if the U.S. reaches the quarterfinal, that is a ridiculously a positive and impressive tournament and a great result for the U.S.
10: Yeah, Paul Carr put it best. I think he said par for the round of 16. Par is round of 16.
12: Yes.
10: All right.
12: Perfect. Yes.
10: Let's add to some of the World Cup bets you've already given us. What do you have new for us?
12: We have new. We have Evan Gassand to lead the Ivory Coast in goals at 10-1 plus 1,000, whatever you want to say. He is now the kind of first call striker for the Ivory Coast. So if you didn't pay attention yesterday, they beat France in a friendly. You don't want to get overly excited and read too much into friendly results. But I was on here, I think last week or the week before, talking about the Ivory Coast and that they could be the top AFCON team and maybe be a dark horse to make a deep run. Evan Gassand is someone who I think is going to be in a position to lead this team in goal. They've got Yann Diamandé. They've got Ahmed Diallo as well. Some other guys who are more bigger names. But I think Gassand, his positioning on the field might be the guy to wind up doing it. So a 10-1, I like that bet. Curaçao to be both the lowest scoring team and to concede the most goals. I think one of those will hit. I just don't know what one it is. They are in a group with the Ivory Coast, with Germany, and with Ecuador. Ecuador is not going to score a ton of goals, but they're also not going to allow Curaçao to score. Whereas the Ivory Coast and Germany, they are going to pour in a bunch of goals. And maybe if it's 4-0, maybe Curaçao happens to get one late. But I think one of those I feel pretty good about hitting. So plus 400 on one, plus 450 on the other. I think that one of those they're going to allow a ton of goals, and that's why I had talked about a few weeks ago as well about this being the highest scoring group in the competition. And then the other one that I was looking at as well is Portugal to qualify for the knockout rounds without conceding a goal. That was plus 650. If you look at Portugal's group play schedule, the first couple of matches are against Congo and Uzbekistan. Their midfield, they're going to have 75% possession in those two matches. They may win 1-0, they may win 2-0, but I find it unlikely that either Congo or Uzbekistan are going to score on Portugal. And that comes to the third group stage match, which is against Colombia in Miami. And Paul Carr has talked about this match as well, which is why he kind of likes Colombia potentially to win this group. I think Portugal at that point will be in a position where they're just going to play kickball, that they probably will be in position maybe on goal differential to just need a draw to get through and win the group. And winning that group offers a great path to the quarter and the semifinal. So I could see that match being a very boring 0-0 in the heat. So maybe if you want, you could play Colombia team total over a half or something like that, or play around with both teams to score. Your potential there, your opportunity is there to get off of that bet at plus 650 are there. But Portugal can advance without conceding plus 650. My final bet for now.
10: For now. So still 6 more days. check out Chris on Fox's Belmont coverage. He's going to get all dolled up for it. We look forward to it tomorrow. Thank you, Chris. Appreciate it.
12: Take care, guys. 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
10: Chris Felica, Fox Sports tomorrow, live from the Belmont. Coming back.
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10: 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We get tweets, been in the book. This is from Montreal Max. Big props to Kelly, and was his a buck 97 disclosure the best example of CLV this year on ANG?
11: I don't know. CLV, close my mouth.
10: CLV meaning,
11: like, yeah. What am I going to die tomorrow or something?
10: I could go a couple ways. Las Vegas 504.
11: Well, thank you. I appreciate it. I got it, Max. I appreciate it.
10: Las Vegas 504. Yo, I love the thought of the Triple Crown. Can you ask the Bear, is there anything that could be done or suggestions that will make the Triple Crown a thing again? It's very disappointing and takes away from the excitement of horse racing. I've asked him that before. I've asked all of our horse racing guys that before. I don't think there's anything that can be done.
11: Yeah.
10: Nothing. It's just as the economics of horse raising is, you know, we earn exponentially more in stud fees. We don't want anything going wrong with the horse. We don't want to overwork it, have some tragedy happen. We'll sit out the Preakness. Brian Point Schaefer. If we take Yordan Alvarez and he gets traded to an NL team, does the bet void? No, it does not void. You would lose. Because then, of course, the stats will all be NL stats from that point forward. They don't refund it, though. I don't know. One of these newfangled sports books might do some stupid marketing thing and give back to you. But no, in the real world of sports betting, you do not get a refund. You would lose. By the way, you don't have to worry about Yordan Alvarez, though. He's not like a... He's like a player-friendly contract through 2028. I don't think the Astros, unless the Astros just, there's no way they're getting rid of Yordan Alvarez this year.
11: I just love that we definitively can't say that. We're like, we're 99%
10: sure. We're 99%
11: sure.
10: One of these,
11: you just lose your bet.
10: That's right. One of these sports books might make us look dumb. Can you say what you just said about boomers? Can we talk about this for a second?
11: Sure.
10: Okay, because we just had the guy at tennis is like, okay, so I'm up on that.
11: I haven't fully explored this yet, but yeah.
10: I'm just saying, it's a great example, because we just came off the guy on Twitter who was like, well, you got to do something about your tennis picks. We're up 8 units. We're 25 and 22, up 8 units on matches in a tournament that is the most chaotic of all time that everybody else is losing on, and you make that comment. You have the similar thing about with Boomer. They limited you, and how have you done it, that book?
11: Oh, I've lost a ton of money.
10: And they limit you. It's the opposite of that, right? Where it's like, this guy's lost money to us. We got to stop him immediately.
11: I mean, it's kind of what I've complained about before with some casinos that have asked me not to play blackjack anymore. But it's okay. Like, I get it. It's a lot of CLV that I've acquired at that shop since I opened up my account probably 6-7 months ago.
10: Is that what it was?
11: That's what it is. But, like, but Gil, it's comical because if you look at how much I win losses over that time, it is a whole lot of lost money, specifically on horse racing, because they would leave fixed odds up there. And the last couple races, it was like, let me get in on these great numbers.
10: So they don't like your behavior.
11: I don't like my behavior, I guess. Yeah,
10: they.
11: I haven't fully explored this yet, though. I stumbled upon this yesterday, and I was like, "Huh, is this? This looks like this is for everything from here on out."
10: Before I knew that, it sounded like he's losing too much money to us. We must stop him immediately.
11: it's like new customers signed up. Like, I don't know what Danny was with me. It was probably 6 months ago, something like that. Signed up for an account, and it's like he's lost X thousands of dollars. Let's shut it down.
10: Let's take a look at a few NFL divisions post trades. This week, Myles Garrett, of course, famously going to the LA Rams. A.J. Brown going to the Patriots. Here's the NFC West update again for those who missed it earlier in the week. Rams now at 11.5. The defending Super Bowl champion Seahawks at 10.5 wins. Niners at 9.5. Cardinals, not like the others. Leave it at that. 3.5. Their win total is 3.5.
11: Are they still in a contract dispute with Jacoby Brissett? Which might be my favorite offseason storyline.
10: Did I miss something? Were they always 3.5? Why did I think they were 4.5 all this time?
11: It was them and the Dolphins at the bottom, right? Yeah. Was it always 3.5 or 4.5?
10: I always thought it was 4.5. I might be wrong. 3.5. Okay. Either way, not like the others. Rams to win the division. Remember, the Rams to win the Super Bowl went from 8-1 to 6-1. Their conference number is 3-1. Their division number is even money. Seahawks are plus 215. Niners are plus 290. Hey, you want some Cardinals at 100-1? Can I interest you in that?
11: Yeah, I'm good. I also don't think they're as bad as some of these numbers indicate, right? It's just the division is so brutal around them. Yes, they're a bad football team.
10: Cardinals to win the Super Bowl, by the way, is 500-1. We should add a zero to that.
11: At least.
10: Come on.
11: Yep.
10: What are we doing?
11: Yeah, I'll tell you, this is, it felt this way heading into this offseason, but you throw Myles Garrett on that Rams team, and it's just, I feel like I've had bets in this division the past couple years. Nothing for me so far, no NFL futures at all for me so far, Gil, but the longer this goes on here, it just feels like the Niners, as much as I love Shanahan, as much as I love Purdy, just feels like they're falling further back from these two teams at the top.
10: The window may have been closed.
11: It might be. It might be. At least in this division, right?
10: So many injuries.
11: Absolutely still a possibility. Yeah. They make the playoffs. I think they're one of the better teams in the NFC, but every time we're going to talk about this division, it's still the Rams and Seahawks. Using just a win total, they're like they're more than one win better than this 49ers team to me.
10: By the way, we're showing the Rams even shorter than I mentioned, plus 295 to win the conference, plus 550 to win the Super Bowl. And I'll just say this again as a public service announcement. I mentioned this with Will earlier in the week. We have all lived through many sports where a team has a, you know, just tremendous acquisition in the offseason. Miles Garrett to the Rams, filling the bill on that. And we always then go to, well, they're already great, right? They're already objectively one of the two best teams of the NFL last year. Wow. They're obviously, you know, people's brain immediately go to, well, they've got to be the, they're clearly winning the Super Bowl, right? And I mentioned the early 2010s Phillies when they had that pitching staff of Halliday and Hamels and Oswalt and Cliff Lee. I remember that being a team where I was like, this is unfair. You can't beat this team, right? And they, of course, don't win it then ever again, right? They won it in 2008, but they never won it with, you know, in the 2010s. We've been riddled with teams like this. So don't go too crazy because all it takes, again, is one injury to the wrong person, God forbid, right? Matt Stafford, somebody like that. And then you're stuck with just, you know, a team that's got players injuries everywhere happen. Else except the most important position at all. So it's the NFL. Anything could happen. And, yes, is it justified? To some extent, it is. Drew, by the way, was gushing about how justified it was. You know, so that was,
11: yeah, he was
10: because
11: yeah.
10: for him, it's one of the greatest off-season rated teams ever. So that's the other side of that as well.
11: And you know what? Just to point out that Niners win total has ticked down one.
10: Yeah,
11: 10.5 to 9.5.
10: Let's look at the AFC East after the Patriots acquired AJ Brown, the Buffalo Bills, and the New England Patriots. Patriots Super Bowl losers last year. Both of those two teams at 10.5. The Bills a slight division favorite, -125 to the Patriots +125. Bills to win the conference +520 to win the Super Bowl 10-1. Kelly Bidley loves the Buffalo Billiards.
11: Love them. We'll be in on them to win the division again this year. This was kind of what I was waiting for. It's great. It was great talking to Crack a little bit yesterday about some NFL bets he was making. I think this weekend or early next week, you know, before our homework's due, Gil, I think I'm going to fire on a couple of these. Bills to win the division will be one. You know, I think the A.J. Brown, right? A.J. Brown moved to Patriots. Not that it affected things and moved things a whole lot, but even those books where this moves 5 or 10 cents, you know, towards the Patriots and off of the Bills, like that's just a little bit more value than you were getting before, in my opinion, on the Bills to win this division. I think Patriots, I like Drake May. I love A.J. Brown. I think there's a lot of good things happening at the with that team, but this is a two-team race. Absolutely, between Bills and Patriots, and I still think with Josh Allen with that team, Bills are a step ahead where the Pats are at.
10: AFC North. Why are we looking at the AFC North? For particular, because Miles Garrett left the AFC North, and Jared Verse in. Right now, the AFC North, as you would think, the Ravens, 11.5, or 11.5 season win total, is the team at the top. Bengals, can't quit the Bengals every offseason, 10.5. on the Cincinnati Bengals. Then the Steelers, Mike Tomlin or not, they're lined at 8.5. And then the Brownies taking the rear at 6.5.
11: Yeah, this one I'm not waiting anymore on. This was, I believe Bill talked about it yesterday, right? I think it was the first win total that jumped out to me was Browns 6.5. And I was like, how are we getting to 6.5? We don't know who the quarterback is. They're replacing the offensive line. You know, and then they go and move Miles Garrett. Like, I think this is, I'm going to finally, and we didn't have Aaron Rodgers back at that point for Pittsburgh. Aaron Rodgers back, all these things that have happened in the offseason, yeah, I'm going to be betting Browns under 6.5 wins.
10: Yeah, 7-10 beat you. Yeah, that feels like a bet I would take as well. It's got to be Deshaun Watson opening day.
11: I think so too. And look, I mean, in the past I've been a Deshaun Watson believer, you know, 5 years ago. But this is a lot to ask for a guy that has not played much football here.
10: It's been a while.
11: It's been a while.
10: Steve Fezzik and more coming up. Numbers Game, the Sports Betting Network.
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10: Back on a numbers game, live from Circa Resort Casino, downtown Las Vegas. Gil Alexander, Kelly Bidlin in the hizzy. Do you want to read that text that Steve Fezzik just sent us?
11: I'll let him talk about it later.
10: Okay.
11: It's funny when Craig and Fez have different philosophies on things. Usually they see things the same way.
10: We're going to need a few more segments with Steve today.

0: logistics, get everybody organized to be on time.
1: Right.
0: It's probably a whole process back there. I don't know.
1: Darnell win another employee of the week from you?
0: Yes, I think so. Yeah. I did award that to someone the other day. No, that was last week. I think that was last week. I brought it back and I gave it to Darnell.
1: How about this tweet? You'd think I wrote
0: definitely
1: it.
0: Definitely not Chris Foster this week.
1: To this, Kelly, I'm about to make you just get real Knicks. I'm usually working at home watching on YouTube TV, but today I'm listening in my car on XM. Wow, Gilly, you have an amazingly smooth radio voice. You sound awesome. I would say you have a face for radio, too, but I'm confident enough to say you're a handsome man. LOL. How about these tweeters today?
0: Wow.
1: Oh, you guys, it must be Friday.
0: You know, I'm going to give you a compliment, too. I was wondering where that was going.
1: Mm.
0: It is the, you'll often hear people say this, whether they work in radio or not, but it's the, when you hear back your own voice, right, it's like it's terrible at first, then you kind of get used to it or whatever. What's weird is, listen, I feel that way about you now when I re-listen to things. I'm like, Gil doesn't sound like that when I'm doing shows with him. You sound way better, like actually on air. than next to me right now.
1: Thank you.
0: Yeah. That's a compliment. You would rather have it that way.
1: I guess.
0: Then you sound better. You sound great to me 3 feet away, but not good on air. That would not be a good thing.
1: No Emu Doug. Thank you, VEASAN, for college baseball. ESPN is showing clips of the 91 NBA Finals 15 minutes before first pitch on their channel. Thank you, Gil, for college baseball coverage with real analysis. Let's thank Matt Grissom.
0: Yes, but I hear you. I thought the game one pregame was pretty brutal. I was like,
1: Let's do a Venn diagram thing. The Venn diagram thing of one circle is people who listen to this show or listen to VEASAN.
0: Mm-hmm.
1: And then the other circle is people who watch NFL pregame shows or NBA pregame shows or NBA halftime shows. I don't know if those circles meet at all.
0: I don't think they really do either, except for I think like that's a good example of game one or like maybe these major sporting events, right, where I feel like I had exhausted listening to every NBA podcast that I normally do, listening to every VEASAN show that I normally do for leading up to that game. And then finally, like an hour and a half out, I was like, all right, like I am good on all my betting content. Let's see what the pregame show looks like. And I'm like, oh, God, this is back to VEASAN. Like, let's get me out of here.
1: Who annoys you the most?
0: Most of them. I don't like. There's not really.
1: Try to get Kelly to name names.
0: The problem is, there's people like I like Perk. I think he's entertaining, but he's gotten way into like the hot take game where it's just every day he's got to have one outlandish hot take, and it doesn't matter what he said the day before, 2 days before that. Malika is the best. You know that Malika, best host out there. One of the best hosts.
1: Love you, Malika.
0: There.
1: Yeah, she's amazing. Come on the show anytime.
0: She's amazing.
1: Aaron Judge, the big news in baseball. Aaron Judge diagnosed, and this was sort of, I mean, they were sort of talking around this for a few days, but finally it came out yesterday. Aaron Judge has been diagnosed with a stress fracture on the first rib on his right side.
0: Oof.
1: That does not sound fun. Yankees announced it yesterday. He will be, pardon me, he will be re-imaged in approximately 4 to 6 weeks. That means it's 4 to 6 weeks minimum that he will be out of the lineup. 4 to 6 weeks.
0: Hey, Gil.
1: For those scoring at home. That is 1/6 to 1/3. No, that, let me say that again. Hold on. No, that's 1/6 to about, you know, 1/4 of a Major League Baseball season.
0: It's pretty significant.
1: Yeah.
0: Hey, real quick before we move on, where's your first rib? Do we start on top or down below?
1: I'm going to say we start on top.
0: I think I'm going to agree with you. I have no idea.
1: I could be very wrong.
0: I have no idea.
1: Yeah. So anyway, he is out, and take a look at this. This is a great job by DK Insights. This is the odds movement now, pre-Judge injury, the arrow, then going to what those odds are now. Bobby Witt Jr. of the Kansas City Royals becomes your short shot, but not by much. He goes from plus 290 to plus 140. Yordan Alvarez, who was right behind him before Judge's injury at plus 320, still very close behind Bobby Witt Jr. now at plus 155. Ben Rice, who Will Hill has a massive ticket on Ben Rice at like, I want to say 150-1. Don't hold me to that, but it's triple digits
0: it's
1: for sure.
0: Something like that, yeah.
1: Ben Rice goes from 16-1, Judge's teammate, to 4-1, third position. Nick Kurtz, 14-1 to plus 950. And then Judge, the opposite direction, from plus 110 to 50-1. Because again, anywhere between 1/3 to 1/4 of a Major League Baseball season, and then you re-image.
0: Also, there's no, I feel like we have to say this every time, even if you love

0: of Aaron Judge and you think that number's gotten too long and you think he has enough time to make up for it, there's still no reason to put this bet in right now because that 50-1's not going anywhere. You could wait 3 weeks and get an update, and you're probably going to get a better number.
1: So let's just sort of contextualize this American League versus National League. So National League, we've done multiple segments on this unbelievable NL Cy race.
0: Right.
1: Where it's Sanchez and Shohei and Miz and Harrison and Wheeler and on to the break of dawn. There's like eight of these guys, right? And in the American League Cy, it's like, well, it's Schlittler at the top, but like, who knows? Somebody else could win it easily. Same thing with MVP, right? Shohei is always going to be the favorite of the National League. He's 7-1. I don't know if you know this. He not only hits, he also pitches, Kelly. Not sure if you're aware of that.
0: What?
1: Yes. And Kyle Schwarber is a distant 14-1. Everybody else is 30-1 or longer.
0: You're not allowed to do that.
1: Let's check the rules. American League MVP is similar to the contrast in Cy Young's. The American League MVP versus the National League MVP, it's very similar in the fact that the American League, it's like, pick your poison here. I have no idea.
0: Can I ask you a very generic opening question here?
1: Yes.
0: Like, okay, we've reset odds. Completely get it. We all know and love Aaron Judge. He's been awesome. Has won this award before. Are we talking Bobby Witt Jr., Yordan Alvarez? Those names have been up there on this board in past seasons.
1: Also,
0: for
1: sure. let me just before you even continue the sentence. Let's point out that Bobby Witt Jr. and Yordan Alvarez play for really bad baseball teams.
0: Got where I was going with this. Okay.
1: Oh, I'm sorry.
0: No, but you're fine. Combined with really bad baseball teams,
1: yeah.
0: Just from what we've seen out of guys like them, I'll throw in Jose Ramirez because I've got a ticket on him now thanks to our friend Joe Sheehan. Just compared to past seasons, are they having better seasons than they have over the past couple? Or are these kind of just...
1: No. They're not.
0: That's kind of what, okay. These kind of like average Bobby Witt Jr., Yordan Alvarez seasons.
1: Well, Yordan has had way better, right? Like, I mean, he's playing really well. Don't get me wrong. But Yordan has had just, both Witt Jr. and Yordan Alvarez have had stretches in previous seasons where they were otherworldly.
0: Yeah. What was that, the late July?
1: Remember the Bobby Witt Jr. stretch? And yeah, June, July last year or something. It's just insane. So they haven't done that quite yet.
0: Okay, so which is kind of leading to my question of, can you even consider guys like that? Or should you just be looking at longer shots in this market?
1: I mean, the Royals are 25-38. The Astros are 28-36. You know, could they turn it around? Of course, it's early June. But right now they play for really bad teams. And MVP, typically, right? Not always, but typically you got to... It usually correlates with your team being good, right?
0: Best player, good team.
1: The question is, Ben Rice, it's so funny hearing Will's trying to talk it out of existence. He's trying to reverse jinx it. He's like, oh, there's no way he can win. There's no way he can win. He even needs to hit one of these long shots. He's had some great bets that didn't get home. Ben Rice at 4-1, well, as interesting a bet as any at this point. Listen, preseason, though, let's go back to March. Two really sort of popular names were Nick Kurtz and Julio Rodriguez, who are right after that. And remember, Kurtz wasn't hitting home runs at all at the beginning of the season, plus 950 now. Julio was, I think, my guy in the MLB draft that we did here in Vegas. I think I have Julio, 22-1. Remember, Trout. If Mike Trout were to do something between now and the end of time, I know their team sucks too.
0: Ooh.
1: He would be sort of that retroactive... Hey, what a great story this would be kind of thing. But there's nothing there yet.
0: Okay.
1: You know?
0: I know, but I think that's worth bringing up. Because if this is kind of what the field's looking like, you know, down the stretch here, and you're talking about a bunch of guys at the top of the board that are already on not good teams, then fine, Mike Trout being on a bad team shouldn't matter as much, and we're just comparing stats.
1: I don't know. I mean, I don't have a bet. I just, you know, I'm pointing out the movement in all of these, but... If you're asking me for a bet, I legitimately don't have one at the current moment, which is okay. You don't have to have one in every single market, but like American League MVP and American League Cy right now, there's no particular logic I would have to betting any particular long shot. Let's put it that way. Yordan Alvarez, by the way, 21 homers on the season, too shy of Kyle Schwarber for the Major League League, but leads the American League with 21 dingers at this point. Hell of a season for Yordan. If he continues that, voters love the long ball. Coming back, Chris Felico, multiple sports, including the Belmont, next.
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8: This is funny to me. I like this. NFL players don't. So the 2026 FIFA World Cup kicking off in like a month, right? And work is underway to install grass surfaces in NFL stadiums for the world's top soccer players. Remember, RJ, NFL players have spent years advocating for safer, high-quality grass fields at their place of work. Like, look at when Aaron Rodgers went down with the Achilles injury.
9: Yep.
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13: Vegas leads the Stanley Cup Final 2-1 after a double overtime victory over Carolina 5-4. Despite blowing a 4-0 lead in the third period, Carolina started its comeback with 3 goals in 39 seconds in the third and then tied the game with under 2 minutes left in regulation. But Vegas does lead, and Vegas will host Game 4 of the series on Tuesday. The NBA Finals continue Monday. In the WNBA, New York came back to beat Indiana 83-75. Brianna Stewart, 30 points. U.S. soccer lost 2-1 against Germany in an exhibition at sold-out Chicago, their final tune-up game before the World Cup starts next week. The U.S. women lost an exhibition in Brazil 2-1. The Belmont was won by Golden Tempo. The Milwaukee Brewers won 7-1 at Colorado. Jacob Mizorowski now 7-2. Dodgers 9-2 over the Angels with 9 runs in the first. Padres beat the Mets 3-2.
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16: lows level off around 55 overnight under mainly clear skies. Winds out of the east around 5 miles per hour. Highs level off around 80 Sunday, mainly sunny skies. I'm meteorologist Paul Frombly with your weatherology forecast on 95.3 and 99.1 The Score. Right now, 57.
4: 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What's the best part about winter in Wisconsin? It's definitely not the snow or the freezing cold temps. Yeah, we hate both of those things. Instead, give us a few J-Love touchdowns, some Micah sack celebrations, and let's add a few Lambo leaps to that list, too. Talking all things green and gold on The Score.
17: Here on Beeson, Dave Ross going to be joined again by Rob Moreno here, El Modelo, in just a little bit. But Shane Thurston back in the program today. Shane, Just Win Bets, and our family over there, our friends at Just Win Bets. Great to have you back in the program, Shane. First of all, interesting card this weekend. Remember the name. We all know the name, Bilal. Bilal Muhammad back in there, main event against Gabriel Bonfim. What do you make of this? This is kind of one of those cards sandwiched in between UFC Macau last week, where we ought to adjust the body clocks and get up super early and watch a fight card in China. Then we've got the big Freedom 250 coming on. And it feels like this card might be, Shane, kind of sneaking in there a little bit, and maybe not enough attention's been paid to it. Have you found some areas that you think might be profitable if the people are already looking back or looking ahead to Freedom 250 next week?
5: I feel like it's definitely being snuck in there. I mean, I was just looking today, and there's still some fights that don't have prop bets up and stuff like that on some, right, on some books. So it feels like even in that regard, right, that there's, it's still getting snuck in there, but like all of them are on there for the 250 fights. So like you can bet those like all day, right? So it's like, it's a little crazy. It's getting snuck in there. And it kind of sucks that we had to wake up super early to the event in China, and then now we are blessed with a Bilal fight.
17: Right, yeah, exactly. It's interesting because we are seeing some money come in on Bonfim as you and I have this talk here midweek before we get to Saturday night in Las Vegas. Obviously, when you're fighting at Apex, you're going to have that smaller octagon. You would think that would favor a guy like Bilal, who, let's be honest, that's what he wants to do. He wants to chain wrestle you if he can and really grind out potentially 25 minutes. And I think that's why we're seeing the total sitting at 3.5. When you look at this fight, Shane, do you look at it and say, all right, it is kind of that simple of a handicap? Bilal, if he's going to get it done, he's going to wear out Bonfim, try to get in that gas tank. And if you're Gabriel, you've got to really figure out a way to separate, keep space against a guy like Bilal Muhammad, and utilize your hands in any way, shape, or form that you can, and try to make this a boxing match. And if so, do we have a live dog scenario in this fight?
5: I think there is a live dog scenario in this fight. I like Bonfim in this fight. He's got pretty good takedown defense. I think he's like sitting around 76% takedown defense, which is pretty good. But he hasn't really fought anybody on Bilal's level of wrestling either. But I mean, he's a pretty dangerous grappler himself, man. He's got 4 submission wins, in his last 7 fights. So he's not scared to grab a neck out of nowhere too. So I think that's going to like wear off Bilal a little bit there. That is concerning, though, is that step up in competition that he's facing, right, Bilal. And the next thing that's a little concerning about Gabriel is he's never went 5 rounds before. So if this goes deep, how is his cardio going to hold up? And how is he going to go against somebody who has fought 5 rounds multiple times? And like how he's going to deal with that? And that's going to be a big question mark there.
17: Shane, I'm right there with you. And that's why I was surprised that it was lined at 3.5 and not 4.5. Like, that tells me something there that maybe we don't think of Bilal Muhammad as a finisher, right? Right. I don't think that's the way we look at it. But the gas tank is a real issue for Bonfim, it seems like. And it could really be tested in this instance. So because of that, you would think that Bilal's not going to be in a rush to do anything, right? He's going to use that smaller octagon to close space and make this as grimy a fight and wear on the cardio and run clock. And the longer it goes, it favors the former champion. Look, in the JDM fight, if you want to go back to the JDM fight, his hands are really good, even in defeat, I thought. His hands look good when he couldn't get the takedowns. Now, if Bonfim's pretty good with that takedown defense here, Shane, what about the hands of Bilal? Is there a chance, not that he'd want to fight Gabriel on his terms, but can he hold his own if this fight stays standing?
5: I think he can hold his own pretty well, but I think Bonfim's just a younger, more explosive fighter. And I think if it stands standing, that's exactly what Bonfim wants. And that's not what Bilal wants. He's on his best when he leans on his wrestling, like you said before. And like, I mean, he's got elite wrestling in the UFC, right? So it's just, that's what he does. And that smaller cage does benefit him. But like I said earlier, I do think Gabriel Bonfim can win this. And I'm betting on my money on him. I think he does get the upset. I kind of see it. Kind of like the last time I was on with you guys when I was here with the Israel Adesanya fight. It's a younger up-and-coming guy against that grizzled veteran. I'm not saying Bonfim's going to knock him out or anything like that. Bilal's very hard to finish. I think he's only been finished like once in his career, and that was like a decade ago. So he's very hard to finish. So I don't think that's going to happen. But I think it's worth some money to put on Bonfim here to win.
17: You know, because I'm looking at this thing, Shane, when I see that total at 3.5, now it's juiced heavily to the over, minus $1.88 as we talk here midweek. So that's subject to change as we get closer and closer to Saturday. But because of that, of what that's telling us at 3.5 and not being lined at 4.5, where does the stoppage come if the under is in play? Would it be Bonfim earlier somehow getting out Bilal Muhammad, or do we think that Bilal can get into that gas tank within 3 rounds and possibly finish Bonfim, say, early in the fourth?
5: Based on Bilal's track record, I don't see him finishing somebody within the first 3 rounds, but it could happen, right?
17: Yeah.
5: I think it would have to probably be Bonfim getting that early finish if the under does hit. I mean, because if you look at Bilal, I mean, majority of his wins, I think he only has 4 or 5 finishes in his 30 fight career. So, I mean, he's pretty much a decision guy, decision merchant there that's going to take you deep in the rounds and just make you suffer and wear down.
17: Well, you nailed that, because when you look at method of victory here, right, for Bilal Muhammad to win via decision, you can get plus money here, plus $1.50. Bonfim to win by decision, again, going all five rounds here in a potential for a main event, potentially five rounds, 25 minutes, plus $4.50 on the Bonfim side. What's interesting to me is you look at the KO or the submission prop for a guy like Bonfim, it's pretty closely lined. It's plus $3.50 for the KO for this slight underdog at plus $1.02 for Bonfim just to win the fight. But plus $3.50 via KO, plus $4.50 via submission. So it's telling me that, hey, there's a chance there almost for, if you want to play inside the distance, if you really don't think this is going to go 25 minutes, that there's multiple ways that Bonfim can get him out of there. Now, the Muhammad side here, a little bit longer, obviously, to get the sub at about 8-1. And that's also surprising that the KO prop, we don't think of him as a KO guy,
5: yeah,
17: is much shorter than the 8-1 KO, submission prop here, 8-1 for Bilal. Like, I just look at Bilal via decision and maybe Gabriel inside the distance as the better bets there if you're looking for some of those props. Do you see it the same way?
5: Yeah, I see it the exact same way, for sure. For sure. If you're looking for value bets, I think that's the exact that's a great play.
17: Yeah, and that's one of the ways on either side that I could play it, with Bonfim solid plus money inside the distance and Bilal via decision here at plus $1.50. In the co-main event, Edmund Shahbazyan's taking on Brandon Allen. And Brandon Allen, you look at that he always feels like a title contender in waiting, always kind of there, never quite tip of the spear, but really good, very well respected, and very well rounded. Shahbazyan coming in here as the dog, but not a massive dog here in this one against BA. What type of fight do you think we see playing out in potentially 15 minutes of octagon time?
5: So Edmund, I mean, he kind of has like the same type of fights, it seems like, every time. He comes out very strong and then comes out with a flurry of strikes and stuff like that, but then he tends to fade in the second and third round. At least that's what I've noticed about him. And I think if Allen can just weather the storm in that early first round into that first round, I think that he can get take this fight later in the fight. And I think I like kind of Allen to win here by submission, like in the second or third round, late in the fight, maybe, or even parlay him with like the over. I think the over's still at 1.5.
17: Yep.
5: Parlay him money line and the over line. I don't know what that would be at total right now, but that could be probably close to even money based on the odds I'm looking at. But yeah, Edmund, man, he starts off fast, but it seems like he doesn't have the gas tank to continue down starting after those fast starts.
17: With you on that, and by the way, the over right now, 1.5 for this three-round fight here, is juiced heavily to the over at minus $1.88. Money line price here, as we mentioned, Brendan Allen about 218. The comeback in Shahbazyan is about plus $1.80. If you like the under, that's plus $1.45 if you think that can get done early. But again, correlated play here, Shane, that if you like the Shahbazyan side, you would look to the under. Cardio could be an issue. If you like the BA side, look to the over.
5: Yes, I agree. What is like the fight doesn't go the distance? Because I think that could be a possibility as well. Because I think Allen could submit him late, or you get like a ground and pound type of situation late in the fight as well.
17: Don't see that prop yet line, as you mentioned. Some of these props are so, you know, they wait for the last second. We can get all those we want for next week at Freedom 250, and yet we're still waiting on these to populate here in Las Vegas and beyond. But that's an interesting approach there, Shane, that you pointed out. So people, you got to be Johnny on the spot, wait for those props to come out that the fight doesn't go the distance. And I kind of like where your head's at, because Shahbazyan, the same thing. You kind of worry about the cardio the longer the fight goes, kind of like we're talking about with Bonfim in the main event. So fight not to go the distance, by the way. Rob Moreno is going to join us. Did find minus $1.90 on the co-main right now. So again, the over is $1.88, but not to go the distance is minus $1.90. So I think people are thinking what you are, Shane. Third round is where you might be looking for a finish. And you'd look to the Brendan Allen side for possibly a third round finish.
5: Yeah, I would say so. I mean, Allen's a submission specialist there. I mean, he's got in his professional career, I think 14 submissions throughout his professional career. I mean, that's pretty strong, right? So, I mean, I think he's got like 7 in the UFC alone. So I think if he wears down that gas tank of Edmund and then just wears on him and gets a late submission somewhere in the third round.
17: I can't wait to talk to Rob about this, because he's got a thing, Shane, for the Taffer brothers. Like, whenever you get a Taffer brother in there, you just kind of, it's an auto fade that you look at. Now, look, Junior Taffer is in this fight here against Iwo Baranowski. And right now we're seeing that Iwo is a massive favorite. About 375 is what you got to lay here. The comeback here on Junior is almost 3-1, plus 295. And how about this for a three-round potential fight? The total is sitting at 1.5. If you really think this is going 7 minutes and 31 seconds, you can get plus 260. So, Shane, everybody expects this to be a quick piece of work for Evo against Junior Tafa.
5: I see it the same way. Evo, man, that dude's a straight killer, dude. That dude's a straight killer. And he's got a chin, man. He's got a crazy chin. 2 fights ago, he fought Aslan, and Aslan was piecing him up pretty good.
17: Yep.
5: And he was just standing there taking it, and then finally he caught him with that right hook, and then boom, straight lights out. Where Tafa could probably trade and blows with him and stuff like that. But with Tafa, he's terrible on the ground.
17: Yeah.
5: And Evo, he does have a judo background that we haven't seen yet in the UFC because he has all first round finishes. And actually, in all of his career, he has all first round finishes. So for some reason, and I think after the last fight, at the post fight interview with Joe Rogan, or was the fight before? It might have been the Aslan fight too. He was talking about how he wants to show his judo background in the UFC eventually, and this could be the fight where he could take him down to the ground, right? So I think it might be worth a little sprinkle on him to win by submission or get him down there.
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5: So I'm going to take him to finish, obviously, either to finish and, either by TKO or submission, and then parlay that with his under, maybe even like not first, second, like in the first round, obviously.
17: Ooh.
5: It's like win by TKO or submission in first round.
17: Yeah, it does not look like the Tafa brothers right now. But, kind of a fade spot here. Could be another one here. I'll be looking inside the distance here and fading Junior in this spot as well. Look, Bryce Mitchell, people say what they want about him, Shane. He has not been the same guy in the last couple of years, certainly inside the octagon. But, you know, we all know about, you know, trying to pull twisters off and some of the things, unique things that when Bryce was really at the top of his game, he was doing things we hadn't really seen in the UFC in a long, long time. And now he's a dog against Santiago Luna here. And I'm seeing right now the price points about, he's a favorite about $1.48 and the comeback here on Luna is plus $1.24. Should Bryce Mitchell be a $1.50 betting favorite here at this stage of his UFC career?
5: I do not think so. Mm. I think what part of the reason why is, I mean, Luna took this fight on a week's notice.
17: Yeah.
5: So that's something to keep in mind here, right? So, and then, Luna, this is a step up in competition for him. I will say that. I mean, this is only his like third UFC fight, I believe. So he's getting that next step up in competition in the UFC. Mitchell, I mean, you got to think back. I mean, remember Josh Emmett dropped him, two fights ago, I think, or three fights ago, and then he lost to John Silva, and that's when he moved down, weight classes. He went from 145 to 135. And then he beat a tough opponent and said, I can never say that last name. Nurmagomedov.
17: Nurmagomedov. Either way.
5: I can never say their last name.
17: Yeah.
5: But he beat him. But if you remember that, he got dropped. Yeah. Mitchell did the first round of that fight. So, and then that's against Nurmagomedov, who like had like one other knockdown in his other 10 UFC appearances before that. He's not known for superpower like that, at least at that point in his career. Right. So I'm really concerned about Mitchell's chin. Right. So that's what's really concerning here. And then usually when you lose weight like that, you take some weight off your chin too. And that doesn't usually go against well. And then he's fighting Luna here, who had a first round knockout in his UFC debut in Mexico. So I think I'm sprinkling some money on Luna to win by a knockout here.
17: Yeah, as much as I'd like to see Bryce Mitchell return to form, because I think it was pretty fun when he was making his ascent up the rankings. He's gotten really chinny, as you pointed out here, Shane. I mean, you can go back to the Josh Emmett fight and certain where you're like scary knockouts where you looked at him in the octagon and went, wow, I really hope he's okay. And it seems like it's tough to get back to being a tough guy in there if your chin just goes. And I think you can make a strong argument that Bryce Mitchell's chin has seen the best days well behind him at this stage. And I'm with you. I don't think I want to be laying a $1.50 price point here on Bryce Mitchell against anybody, let alone an up-and-comer who's got punching power. Does not feel like the right recipe here to back the favorite in Bryce Mitchell. I do want to look ahead very quickly, Shane. I don't know if you saw the consternation here. Apparently, Justin Gaethje was making comments about Ilya Topuria's ex-wife and saying, I would have left him too. He's so narcissistic, and to be in a room and have to hear that guy talk about himself would be nauseating. I'm paraphrasing here, but is that a good tactic a week and a half out from Freedom 250 to give Ilya Topuria a reason to dislike you and then really try to go in there as almost a 650 betting favorite and do damage to Justin Gaethje?
5: I don't think so. I mean, Ilya Topuria is already going to be pissed off because he has to give half his money to his wife, right? So he's going to be looking for some bonuses, right? Some fight bonuses. He's trying to get to recruit some money.
17: Yeah, I'm like, Justin, I get it. We're trying to sell fights and all those things. Let's keep out the personal taunts. When you do look ahead to that fight, though, and the one thing that I've said and noticed, obviously, in watching a lot of the stare downs and the lead up to this fight as the main event here, in about a week and a half, is Gaethje does look like the physically bigger guy, right? Now, again, in MMA, we'll find out how much that really matters once you get inside that octagon and they close that door behind you. Could the size, the natural size advantage that Gaethje has, could that slow down that punching power by Topuria? We haven't seen him slow down against virtually anybody, including one of the best 145ers of all time, Alexander Volkanovski. We saw what he did to Max Holloway, fluctuating from 55, 45, 70 these days. So he has beaten some bigger guys in their weight classes. Is the height-weight advantage, theoretically, one that Gaethje can use to his advantage?
5: I think it'll be used to his advantage. It's going to make Topuria tougher to drop him for sure, but I still think Topuria is going to win this. I mean, he's, head and shoulders, I think, boxing skills wise over Justin Gaethje. And Gaethje's a hell of a boxer. He's a hell of a striker. So I think Topuria is still going to win this one. He is bigger, like you said, but like the reach is pretty much equal between the two, which is a big indicator there. But like, Gaethje is about 4 inches taller, I think, 4 or 5 inches taller. But the reach is about the same. I think Topuria is like 69, if I remember correctly. And then Gaethje's around 70.
17: Yeah.
5: So I think he can still get in there to get his strikes that he wants and still finish this thing like he wants to.
17: Shane, it's going to be something like we've never seen before because we've literally never seen it before at the White House and what this atmosphere is going to be like. Like we're talking about Bilal Muhammad in the main event against Bonfim this week. We know what the Apex is like, that it's muted. It's a different energy that's going to be in there. Sometimes you can account your handicapping that way. It is hard to know what the energy is going to be like. The reason why I bring that up is the total is sitting at 1.5 here. And as you mentioned, all these fights have already been lined weeks in advance, right? Mm-hmm. So you've got to look at this over, which is just slightly to $1.45, but 7.5 minutes for a potentially 5-round main event. It's telling us that the energy is, you know, Gaethje, his natural instinct is, I just fight to the death, good or bad. Can I really try to slow him down and get him into a second, dare I say, a third round? How would you look at that from not knowing what the energy is going to be like at the White House, but can they really temper and curb their enthusiasm to make this fight go longer?
5: I kind of like the over in that. If it's only at 1.5, I kind of like that because it's going to be a smaller venue because there's only going to be a few thousand around the actual octagon itself. And then you're going to have like a watch party pretty much, you know, a couple, like 100 feet away at the, out where the National Christmas tree sits. I'm in D.C., so I know exactly where it is in the distance. So you're not going to see the cage. You might hear like a delayed roars from like the screens they're putting up back there. So I don't think it's going to be a super loud. It might be probably be a little bit louder than the Apex, which I think holds like 1,000 people, I believe. Yep. Right. So I think they're trying to get close to 5,000 around the octagon, which is crazy to do when you think about where they're putting this thing and the White House lawn there, which is not a big area.
17: Right.
5: I always thought when they were going to do in D.C., I thought they were going to put it in the Capitol building in front of that because I think that'd be a cool sight as
17: well. That would be very cool.
5: And then, like, that place is used to having huge crowds for inaugurations and things like that, right? So I thought that would be a better venue to get, like, a more hyped fan base around the thing. But it is cool having the White House. I mean, that's going to be a spectacle to see. Never seen it before. We'll see how it is. But I think it's definitely going to be more subdued than your typical, like, arena thing for sure.
17: This is something I've given a prop to Dana White for over a decade. Like, you know, Fight Island to come up with that idea. He's done these things. Apex, remember, that was a novelty in the COVID era. Like, he's done these things, and we've never seen some of these venues. And this will be a first. It'd be interesting to gauge how it goes here early. Maybe we can get a better feel before we get to the two title bouts. And then you got Alex Pereira trying to do something that's never been done in the history of the UFC, and that's become a three-division champion and trying to do it now at heavyweight against Ciryl Gane, who's an interim champ. I really thought he was on his way to being champion before he three-stooged Tom Aspinall and got himself removed from that fight. I thought it was a fight he was clearly winning. This fight's sitting at 2.5, Shane. And again, a quick cursory look, we're seeing right now about $1.12 on the Frenchman here, $1.08 on Pereira, which is telling me the money is pretty darn even right now on these two guys. Look, I am on record. I'm rooting for Alex Pereira. I think the story is amazing. I think my money is on Ciryl Gane, and I can't believe I'm betting on a Frenchman over a Brazilian at the White House, but that's where I am here in 2026. What's your first kind of cursory glance at that main event?
5: It's going to be interesting to see because Alex Pereira is going to be putting on, 40 pounds of weight. How much speed is he going to lose? If he doesn't lose any speed in his strikes, I think Alex Pereira can win this thing, right? So that's a big question mark because you are going against Gane, who's just a naturally bigger guy.
17: Yes.
5: Right? So it's going to be interesting. And the other thing is, can he wear like, little swim goggles or something? So those high pokes don't happen because that tends to happen a lot with Gane. It wasn't just the Aspinall fight. It happens a lot with him, I feel like.
17: It's frustrating because he's so talented and yet he fouls. And there's a lot of fouls and it's an issue in the fight game that we've talked about and we'll probably talk about for years to come. I don't know about the gloves, what they'll ever do if they'd ever do anything about it, but he is kind of one of those culprits out there. You mentioned the weight, obviously, for Pereira moving up in weight now to heavyweight, and he is taking on a much bigger man in Ciryl Gane here. If Gane stands and strikes, Alex Pereira is going to be the new heavyweight champion of the world and the first three-division champ. Because of that, would you expect Gane to wrestle? And that's where the over 2.5 could come into play.
5: I think Gane's best method of victory is trying to get this thing to the ground, for sure. I mean, because Pereira is an elite kickboxer. I mean, there's very few in the world that are better than him, right? If any, right? I mean, he's literally one of the best kickboxers ever. So if he wants to trade blows with him standing up, I mean, that's going to be a recipe for disaster for Gane, right? He's going to have to try and get this to the ground. That's his only method of victory, I think.
17: Very quickly, tell people where they can access your fine material here, Shane.
5: Yeah, so you can follow me on X at Shane Just Win Bet, or you can follow our main account at Just Win Bets Baby. You can also catch us on YouTube. We're growing like crazy on YouTube still. We got just over 13,000 subscribers on YouTube. We have bets for 20 different leagues around the world, soccer, basketball, football. We have a guy doing tennis right now with the tennis going on in France. We got it all. We got it all. So if you're looking for bets that are free from great guys all around, come check us out. Just Win Bets, baby.
17: Shane Just Win Bets. Singular, people. No S on the end of that here for bet.
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17: We continue First Strike here on VSiN. Dave Ross and Rob Moreno coming at you. Shane Thurston kind enough to join us here at the beginning of this show here, Rob. And I liked a lot of things that Shane had to say about this fight card coming up. Again, it does feel like the lost in the shuffle card, right? We just had the big win at UFC Macau. Everybody excited about being over in China. And then we come back to the United States, going to be at the White House next weekend, UFC Freedom 250. And then this card as well. So I don't want to undersell it because I do think Bilal Muhammad, you know, it's the reason why his nickname is Remember the Name. I always feel like he feels like maybe he's been slighted as a former champion here. But I wonder if the championship days are behind a guy like Bilal Muhammad. And if he can't chain wrestle Gabriel Bonfim, if he can't, I don't know if he can get him out of there, but if he can't control him for the better part of 25 minutes, then we might have the answer to that question.
4: Yeah, it's a very interesting card. Actually, not a bad card, but it is an interesting main event as well. It does feel sandwiched kind of in between the hype of what's coming up next week, the weird time frame of last week's event. Mm-hmm. If anyone caught it at 1 a.m.
17: I did.
4: good for you. I woke up too late again. I watched everything back. But it does feel, you know, I think sometimes I wish, and once again, I'm not saying we need less events. Maybe less events could be better in the future, but it does feel when we have such a big event coming up next week, yeah, like UFC 250 Freedom, that if we took the week prior to just build that up, like I feel like the eyeball, you know, it's kind of like we don't get a chance to miss what we have in front, yeah, of us every single week. But, you know, don't want to forget about this card. There's always an opportunity to bet every single weekend, and that's why we enjoy it.
17: By the way, I think it's an interesting point you bring up because, you know, just in golf parlance as well, they've got a new guy running the PGA Tour now. He comes from the NFL model, and he's actually talked about exactly what you're talking about, Rob. He's going to scale back next year to kind of get you ready for some of the bigger events. So you do kind of, oh, we didn't have golf for a week. Now I really miss it leading up to X event. Not saying that that's what Dana and you know, Sean Shelby and the matchmakers want to do, but it would be interesting in theory. And we do get some, we get around the Christmas holiday, right? We get some multiple weeks off. It's kind of weird, the timing. Maybe they don't need to take multiple weeks, but you could take a week and lead up to a Freedom 250 card and see if it really gets that hype train going even more. But to this fight, I do find it interesting that total, as I mentioned with Shane, is sitting at 3.5. I would have, if you just told me, Rob, before looking at the numbers, what's the total? I would have said, oh, it's 4.5. It's a Bilal Muhammad fight. Of course, it's going to be lined at 4.5. And the surprise would be if you hit the under. So it almost feels like they're double dog daring us to play the over, which is sitting at $1.88, heavy juice to the over here. But that does give you the inkling of, is there potential for a finish? And if so, does it only come from the bomb theme side?
4: It does make me think about it because you're right. I instantly gravitate to a decision victory either way, right?
17: Right away.
4: I'll talk about what the model likes, like most likely a decision. But the 3.5 makes me think there's potential for a finish somewhere. Who is it from? And you're right. I guess on paper, you got to say Bonfim, but equally, they both don't have a huge amount of finishes in the UFC. And I know Bonfim's coming off of one, but he's not exactly the most hard finisher in the UFC. And Bilal, same thing. He hasn't had a ton of them. And it's hard to imagine Bilal being finished either. Each guy's only been finished once in their UFC careers.
17: Right.
4: Actually, I mean, Bonfim only has one loss in his professional career, that being a finish. So it's an interesting total. Yeah, I mean, I'll look at, let me tell you the numbers and see if we land on a spot here for the total, because you've been hot on the total. So I'm hoping I'm part of the reason you're hot on the totals, because you were on fire last week.
17: Always helps, Rob. All the numbers the model has always helps.
4: You know, one thing, and once again, something that leans me to think Bilal is pushing this to the fifth round is that he's 37 years old now. I think he kind of sneakily got older, I guess, in my mind, because he became champ. Unfortunately, has two losses in a row now since losing the belt. Not exactly looking as impressive as he did when he went on this 10-fight win streak to get to a title shot. You know, he lost the belt to JDM and then most recently lost to Machado Gary.
17: Yep.
4: Bonfim, on the other hand, is now 28 years old, 19-1 professional record, 4-fight win streak. Talk about two different momentums, right? You got a guy climbing the roller coaster, the other guy's on the downslope. It's a 9-year age gap. And the strength of schedule, of course, does go to Bilal. He does have that championship run, that championship type of schedule. There has been a couple fights where you know, we talk about the Bonfim Stephen Thompson fight, right?
17: Yep.
4: Where Stephen Thompson took him to a split decision. Some argue Stephen probably should have won that fight, but
6: they broke him.
4: Yeah, my bankroll also wished he would have won. But you know, and their XR percentages also kind of point to the direction they're going. Neither one's awful, but Muhammad does have a 67% XR percentage, which a guy for that was a former champion, there's a small tick coming down on that XR percentage. Bonfim, 73%, a guy who's winning rounds, showing he can produce the record he has. There's no shock there. Everything else is, as far as the feet go, it's very mirrored on each other. Bilal Muhammad, 4.43 significant strikes landed per minute. Bonfim, 4.50. Absorbed, 3.82 for Muhammad, 3.61 for Bonfim. They're very close in their striking metrics. I don't believe there's a reach advantage either direction either. Their control rates, once we get to the wrestling and grappling, that's where we talk about, and we don't forget the name, Bilal that's Muhammad. Right. 80% control rate in the clinch and ground time. Nothing to shy away from. Bonfim holds a 70%. So he does hold his own, but we know Muhammad has his strength in the clinch, ground game, all that stuff. The one note, though, is Bonfim does have a 76% takedown defense. Now, he hasn't faced someone like Bilal. I believe Shane mentioned that.
6: Yep.
4: But Bilal, talking about those last two fights, he has only landed 3 takedowns in his last 2 fights out of 16 attempts. He's not landing them the way he was, or he's just not attempting them, right? We talk about that JDM fight where he kind of decided he was going to strike.
17: He gave up.
4: Which he gave up, right? He like, and not saying he's an awful striker. He had his moments in the fight, but it's not his main key. It's not his main weapon. So it just didn't work. And I wonder, you know, and against Machado Gary, he went 0-7, and we know Gary's got good takedown defense as well, but is Bilal starting to decline in the strength he once had? Whoa. Now, as I mentioned, 37 years old, what are we going to get out of him? So running through the model, it does go to the former champion, Bilal Muhammad. Remember the name. But we only get about a 61% win probability. The issue being his odds aren't bad. It's actually dropped down since I've run this, 122. Yep. But the model just doesn't see enough confidence in him, in his stats to actually pull this win. It sees it very close. He lands, you know, I've talked about the tiers, tier one being elite favorites for me. Tier five is where I kind of look to avoid guys. Tier five's only hit about 56% in my model, and he lands right there. It's a reason to stay away from his money line. As I mentioned, even at minus 122, as approachable as that price looks, the model just tells me, hold off. Maybe the number continues to dip and we find something worth jumping on. But even at minus 122, I don't see a reason to bet him yet. This will be a fight. I will actually explore a couple props as the week goes, potentially takedown props and striking props, which we don't have available until much later in the week. But right now, the total is exactly where I'm looking if I do go.
17: I love the way you phrased it, the approachable number, because at first blush, that's exactly what I saw. I went, wow, why am I not running to the window yet to bet Bilal Muhammad at this short price? He's going to chain wrestle Gabriel Bonfim. He'll get into the gas tank, wear him out, and eventually easily win just with takedowns and control and, you know, kind of mush his way to 25 minutes in kind of a classic Bilal Muhammad fight. But, you know, we said, of course, it's remember the name. I have to remember which Bilal is now going to be in there fighting. Is it that guy that can still do those things that we just associate with the guy that became champion? Because I think your point is really well taken in the last two fights. He's not been able to do that against elite competition. Now, is Bonfim that same guy, as good as those guys that we're talking about, Ian Machado Gary? No. JDM, no. But he did give up the attempts on a guy like JDM and said, all right, I got to fight fire with fire. I thought he held his own with the hands. But now, years removed from that fight, is he going to fight a slick boxer if he can't get the takedowns of Gabriel Bonfim in a phone booth in a really small octagon where Bonfim's going to be able to hit him and you're not going to be able that wouldn't be the attempt anyway for Bilal. He'd have to get close. The closer it is, you would think it'd be better for Bilal. But if he can't get takedowns that way, how close does he really want to be? So I think if Bilal can get a takedown early, man, that's exactly what he wants. And maybe slow him down, get into the cardio, and that's his pathway to victory. But if we see stuffing of the takedowns early, I think we're going to have our answer inside of 5 minutes. If we haven't bet it pre-fight, we might want to hop in live, Rob, because if he cannot get those takedowns, there's no way I want to lay any price point with Bilal Muhammad as a striker against Gabriel Bonfim.
4: Totally agree. I mean, that total, as enticing as it looks, it's definitely a hold position. And you're right. We may just get the story in the first round of what we're going to see. I think we say it all the time on the show. Looking for a fighter, expecting what he's going to do, is one of the most dangerous things. And I think we've been holding that with Bilal Muhammad his last few fights, is expecting him to just grind the takedowns and get to a dominant position and just grind out five rounds. And he hasn't done that. And it's hard to trust him to do that again.

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14: When you look at the co-main, I think you've got to play the model likes this year with Brendan Allen against Edmund Shahbazi. And look, I like Brendan Allen a lot because I think he's very well-rounded. I think the question with betting a Brendan Allen fight, especially when he's a favorite here about $2 or more, is where is he mentally? There are certain fighters in the UFC roster that I'd like to get a gauge of where they are mentally. I go back to Rose Namajunas and where her headspace is on her way to being champion and, you know, doubting herself a little bit. I get that feeling with BA, at least a lot in the past, of like, does he realize how good his skill set is? Does he really think he can be champion? Because if so, he would walk through a guy you'd think like Shabazi in here, survive early in the first five, and then wear him out. And all the advantage you would think he would have, potentially both on the feet and then certainly

0: We thought DeRuyter was
1: it's a good win.
0: The next coming of the middle of the champion. And he just bullied him around for four rounds until RDR said, I'm That's good. Count me out. No mas. But previously, Brendan Allen did have a 7-fight win streak before kind of going on that little skid where we thought he was next guy in line. Mm-hmm. Shabazzian, 3-fight win streak currently, all three wins last year in 2025. Momentum is very real for both men. And I feel like that's what's on the line in this co-main event is who's going to continue that path, to building that momentum. Once again, physically very identical, 6'2", 75 inch reach for both men. XR percentages also nearly identical. Allen at 59, Shabazzian at 60%. Nothing to write home about. They're both showing how they can win rounds. They're striking very tight as well. 3.58 for Allen, Shabazzian 3.64 significant strikes landed per minute. And their differentials are dang near flat. So they trade shots equally with each other here. Knockdown scored. This is where Shabazzian can have a little bit of a sneaky advantage, is he has 7 knockdowns scored in the UFC. Allen does have 3, but Shabazzian's never been dropped. So Allen's been dropped twice. It's possible in a stand-up exchange, maybe something can land for Shabazzian to take control. The issue is what happens on the ground, right? Because we know Brendan Allen, if he's got the game plan and set, that ground game, that pressure on the ground is really difference in a fight. His control rate's only at 56% and Shabazzian down at 46%. So Allen does have a little bit of an advantage there. They're both equally aggressive as far as how many takedowns they attempt in the in a round in the UFC. But Allen just has had a little bit more success. 44% accuracy, 21 takedowns in his UFC career. Shabazzian does have some decent takedown defense at 66%, so it'll be all 66% of that will be tested here come in the co-main event. Submission attempts, that's where Allen keeps you guessing as well. Once again, you know, if those scrambles happen, if they're up against the cage, what happens next? Submission attempts, 15 for Brendan Allen. They're both finishers. They both have been finished. So this is a very interesting fight where it's actually very similar to what we just talked about in the main event. If the script follows what we think we're supposed to see, I see a path for Brendan Allen to get this win. Here's the thing. The model does give him the side, Brendan Allen. I just don't like the price at minus 218, 63% win probability from the model. He also falls in that tier 5 category. So I know Shane said he's thinking about Edmund Shabazzian, and I kind of see a path there because he's got the defense to keep the fight standing. And if it stays standing, he has the power to make a difference. He may not have higher output, but he's got the defense to keep it interesting. And if we get I was going to say 5 rounds, but if we get a 3-round striking match, I believe Edmund Shabazzian can find his way there. Brendan Allen is what the model predicts. I currently am waiting to see if that number can shrink down a little bit more.
1: Yeah, and I see it the same way. I find myself rooting for Brendan Allen a lot and betting Brendan Allen a lot, but I don't know that this would be the type of fight that I'd want to, especially if it's a firefight with a guy like Shabazzian early, right? And if he doesn't like the hands game, you can see, again, BA trying to get those sloppy shots in there because he's not enjoying it on the hands with Edmund. And I think that would be the strategy for Brendan, is to get the fight down to the ground and wear him out and look for a finish of his own late. So maybe correlated again, Shabazzian early and BA late if you're looking for some of those prop scenarios against. 1.5 is where this thing is lined right now. Juiced heavily to the over, but I could see, like, this is one of those fights, Rob, where I could see sneaky first round finish where all of a sudden BA goes out there full of piss and vinegar and I can beat you with my hands and he gets knocked out. Like, I could see that playing out on the dog side here, but the longer the fight goes, the more I'd favor the guy with a better resume, the guy that's been there in there with a better competition, and that certainly would be Brendan Allen. Has it been already 3 years since Chelsea Chandler literally ran away from Norma Dumont in the octagon? I think that got memed about for the last 3 years, right, where she literally turned her back and looked like she was trying to run and get out of the octagon. And now she's going to be back in there against Priscilla Cachoeira in this fight here. And I'm wondering what the numbers are showing you, because Chelsea is a small favorite. I'm seeing, what, about $1.50 or $1.25, rather, and $1.05 on the plus side here for Cachoeira. That total, this is interesting in women's MMA, at 2.5, but only $1.25. Normally, Rob, you're seeing prices around $2, $2.25. That is telling me that
0: if not higher.
1: They're not, right? They're telling me they don't know that this is a coin flip fight on the side, and a coin flip fight that there could be a finish inside of 2.5 minutes. What are the numbers showing?

0: you.
1: I agree that it feels like anything is possible here, and these numbers kind of back up that anything is possible. And yes, I just checked. It's been 3 years since
0: Three
1: Chelsea
0: year?
1: Chandler was runner. Yeah,
0: Run out of there.
1: it's funny because
0: Hey,
1: when
0: I
1: I
0: would have
1: was
0: done the
1: pulling
0: same
1: up,
0: thing, Chelsea. I would have gotten out there too.
1: when I was looking up the fight, I'm like, Chelsea Chandler. What? Why does there? I feel like there's something specific about her resume. And I'm like,
0: Yes.
1: oh yeah, the Norman
0: The
1: Dumont
0: Norma
1: fight.
0: Dumont.
1: Now, I will warn people, this may not be the prettiest fight on paper. But I've got to play, so there's a reason to talk
0: Ooh,
1: about
0: let's
1: it.
0: go.
1: Priscilla Cachoeira, I feel like she has cashed some huge underdog tickets for people before, but she's also been heavily unimpressive before. Right now, one win in her last five. She's on a
0: Wow.
1: two-fight losing streak. Her last loss was a decision back in February. Chelsea Chandler, not that much greater. 2-3 in her last five. Two-fight losing streak as well. And she also has two weight misses on record in that recent run. So Chandler will have a 3-inch reach advantage. So there's some physicality there. XR percentages, hold on tight because this is not pretty. I flag anything below 50%, as we've talked about in the past. Chelsea Chandler down at 36% XR percentage. I'm sure running around a cage doesn't help your XR percentage, but I don't know what Priscilla Cachoeira did. She's down at 19%,
0: Oh,
1: Dave.
0: my Lord.
1: She has lost more rounds than she's probably ever been in. She's probably losing rounds right now that we're not even accounting for. Let me tell you how you get there with those numbers. Significant strikes landed per minute. Priscilla Cachoeira, 4.43 landed per minute. Her differential is negative 3.17. She's
0: Whoa.
1: absorbing 7.60 significant strikes per minute. Now, usually I've seen that, but in a small body of work, right? A UFC fighter with only four UFC fights, maybe three, maybe they're making their debut. I've seen those weird numbers. She's got plenty of fights on her
0: Oh,
1: record.
0: yeah.
1: There's that. These numbers are an actual average of her UFC career. Chelsea Chandler, I'm not saying it's amazing, but it's not dangerously, red flagged here. Chandler lands 4.44 significant strikes per minute. Or sorry, she lands 3.55. She absorbs 4.44. So she's got only a slight negative differential. Now, Cachoeira does have power, though. We've seen it happen. She's landed three knockdowns in the UFC. Chandler has been dropped once, but Cachoeira equally has been dropped herself three times. Now, Chandler never has landed that type of power, but hey, sometimes a chinny fighter is all you need to believe I can land the right strike. Control rate. Nothing to write home about for Chandler. It's 55%. It's not bad. She can at least find a way to use grappling and the ground if needed. But Cachoeira, 6% control rate in the clinch and ground time. So if it's in close, if it's down on the ground, she's going to be losing that exchange, that grapple. She's going to be losing it. Now, there's a total of five takedowns between both fighters. So my assumption is this is probably a stand-up fight. Man, that XR percentage for Cachoeira, it's really the alarming part because it's across 13 fights. Her significant strikes absorbed is really alarming as well. I ran this through the model and I was nervous because both fighters kind of have ugly numbers. It's one of those situations where if either one was facing anyone else, they're the one predicted against. Someone has to take a win according to the model. Chelsea Chandler gets the nod here. 79% win probability. Now, it's hard to jump as confidently at a fighter with those type of numbers, but it's sometimes I see this in the model and it's not about who's the best, but it's who's not the worst in this scenario. And the numbers just point super against Priscilla Cachoeira. Everything backs Chandler. I actually backed her yesterday at minus 15, so I'm happy to see that the odds have backed me up and it's now at minus 125. I don't know if it'll grow any bigger, but I got Chandler at minus 115 and I thought that was a great price.
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8: Vegas leads the Stanley Cup Final 2-1 after a double overtime victory over Carolina 5-4. Despite blowing a 4-0 lead in the third period, Carolina started its comeback with 3 goals in 39 seconds in the third and then tied the game with under 2 minutes left in regulation. But Vegas does lead, and Vegas will host Game 4 of the series on Tuesday. The NBA Finals continue Monday. In the WNBA, New York came back to beat Indiana 83-75. Brianna Stewart, 30 points. U.S. soccer lost 2-1 against Germany in an exhibition at sold-out Chicago, their final tune-up game before the World Cup starts next week. The U.S. women lost an exhibition in Brazil 2-1. The Belmont was won by Golden Tempo. The Milwaukee Brewers won 7-1 at Colorado. Jacob Mizorowski now 7-2. Dodgers 9-2 over the Angels with 9 runs in the first. Padres beat the Mets 3-2.
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10: Mainly clear skies today with daytime highs approaching 80. Winds out of the east, 5 to 10 miles per hour. Lows level off around 58. Tonight, partly cloudy skies. I'm meteorologist Paul Trombley with your weatherology forecast on 95.3 and 99.1 The Score. Right now, 57.
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13: As always, from downtown Las Vegas, Circa Resort and Casino, Stormy Bonantoni, Jonathan Von Tobel with you. Wherever you're watching or listening, thanks for hanging out with us. Lots to get to, and specifically with the NFL, I know that we are still a ways away from the season, although we're in double digits now, no longer in triple digit days. Correct. To get to the NFL season. But we've gotten a lot of news coming out of OTAs, mandatory minicamps getting underway, and specifically Dak Prescott back at OTAs, but getting ready for the season without his number one receiver, at least as of right now. George Pickens, who signed under a one-year tag, has not been on site for any of the voluntary workouts for the team. Here's Cowboys head coach Brian Schottenheimer on where things sit right now.
14: Communicate with GP yesterday. He's got a football camp this weekend that he's doing. So communication's been good. And as you guys know, it's voluntary. And he's taking care of his business.
15: Of those conversations, does it give you an indication that he'll be here when it's the mandatory session?
14: No, we haven't discussed that. But I expect he'll be here. And I think he's in a good spot. But again, I know he's handling his business. And I know he misses his teammates. And so we miss him, too. You guys know how we feel about him. We love him. And this is just part of the business.
13: Sounds pretty positive, though. The expectation is he's going to be out there for minicamp coming up later this month, June 16th through the 18th. And given the fact that he did sign the franchise tender, he very easily could have not signed it and then missed mandatory minicamp and not had to, like, he could avoid any fines in doing so. So the fact that he did sign it and is risking those fines, I think, is a good sign that he's going to show up, no?
9: I mean, yeah, I think you're always going to be positive, right? You can't come out and say the world's on fire. So you're always going to have the positive spin from these guys when you come to the podium and talking about these situations. I mean, the importance is that he's out there. This was the fifth most efficient offense in the NFL last year. When you look at it from a points per play standpoint, expected points added per play, this was fifth, according to Sumer Sports. So the Cowboys had a very strong offensive season. And for that to happen, obviously you need health, you need availability, and you need your guys to be there. And Pickens is going to be a really big part of that, especially the way that Dak Prescott has played. So I would think that you're going to espouse positivity. You get closer, we'll see what happens. We see these guys do this all the time. You know how I feel. We did this last year with all these guys. And every single time I'm just like, wake me up when we get to whenever these camps start, and then I'll start to worry maybe a little bit more.
13: I do get that from his standpoint, and granted, he hasn't spoken on any of this, so curious to see when we actually do hear from George Pickens and his thoughts on his contract situation and everything like that. Seems like Jerry Jones and company are standing pretty pat that they want him to play on the franchise tender, and that's just how it's going to be because that's how they're going to handle things. But you understand from his perspective, too, you see guys like Drake London and, you know, Christian Watson this week getting their deals when he's been more productive. Like, he's coming off of a career year, but the Cowboys still want to say, okay, prove it to me for one more year.
9: Yep. Well, and this is a team that I think has some opportunity. Win total is 9.5, but it's shaded to the under at $1.40 over at DraftKings. It's a division that looks somewhat winnable. We'll see what the Commanders are with some better health, especially at the quarterback position. But I think this is an NFC East that does present some opportunity for upward mobility. Three of the four teams finished with a losing record. Cowboys obviously be one of them, but I think you could look at the schedule and the opportunity in front of them and think that it's going to be very important that you make Pickens happy to an extent to get him out there, because you do have a chance to not only maybe win the division, but at the very least make the playoffs.
13: Any early thoughts on his season-long props? He's coming off a season with more than 1,400 yards, 9 touchdowns. The touchdowns total, 6.5 for him this year. The receiving yards total, 999.5.
9: I mean, 1,000 yards seems like a attainable goal.
13: Right.
9: Especially when you talk about how efficient this offense was. For an early portion of the season, if you looked at the scripted plays and expected points added per scripted plays, Schottenheimer there was one of the better play callers at the beginning of some of these games as the season went along. So I think that's going to be a offense that is going to be formidable once again. So one would assume that over the course of a longer season, and if Prescott's going to be able to stay healthy, again, 30 touchdowns, 10 interceptions last year, had played extremely well, had pushed for over 4,500 yards, completed 67% of his passes, that you're going to have an opportunity as a number one receiver, should he play every game, that he's going to be able to go over that mark.
13: Okay, I mentioned among the guys that have gotten deals, Christian Watson, the Packers signed him Thursday to a four-year extension, $100.5 million. Now, both of their top wide receivers locked up on long-term deals after also extending Jaden Reed earlier this offseason. The Packers were a team that were clearly derailed by injury last year. Micah Parsons, a key in that, and we did learn that he's going to start the season on the physically unable to perform list coming off of that ACL. They have a specific rule. It's like the 9-month rule that the Packers have. So October is that early target, but where will the Packers be at that point? That said, I bring it up because I wonder how much the offense now without Parsons might have to overcompensate a little bit for what might be lacking on the back end defensively.
9: Yeah, I mean, they certainly missed him at the end of the year.
13: Yeah, so that 0-4 when he was out.
9: So I don't know if that's just a, hey, four games just happens to pop up, or if that's actually something that's going to matter. I mean, the Watson thing's pretty interesting just because, you know, you're kind of signing him on a projection than anything else. I mean, he hasn't had...
13: He's so injury riddled and hasn't had a full season yet.
9: Yeah, that's what I mean. It's just you see the upside when he's out there. I mean, even look at last year. You know, only 38 receptions, but over 650 yards, or just about there. Had 7 touchdowns, and that includes the wild card game. So, you know, these are some postseason numbers, but still, in the games that he played, the upside was tremendous. But that's just exactly it. It's upside, and you haven't really seen it all play out. So it is interesting to see you commit the money to a guy that we know has the potential, but I mean, you're paying on potential that is yet to be reached because you just can't stay out there. And sometimes guys just have to deal with that.
13: Hamstring, knee, shoulder, like it felt like it was always something.
9: Didn't he find out one of his legs was slightly longer than the other, and that was leading to some of the injuries?
13: I don't remember that, but maybe. But I know the hamstring was a lingering issue. And these are issues, Watson, too, that aren't just in the NFL for Christian Watson. This is dating back to his time at North Dakota State as well. He had problems. I covered the FCS championship game where it was questionable about whether or not he was even going to play in that game because of the injury that he had dealt with that season. So,
9: yeah, hamstring injuries were traced to a roughly 20% strength and muscle mass disparity between his legs.
13: Interesting. Mm-hmm. And playing in a tough division, too, in the NFC North, where you anticipate the Lions to get back to form a little bit, hypothetically, right? The Bears are a team that, despite having a really difficult schedule, there's a lot of, I mean, based on what they did last year, there are some more expectations for what the Chicago team could be. And the Vikings, which is a team that I know we're going to discuss in a minute here, but this division on paper looks pretty tough.
9: Well, and remember, the Lions obviously have the easiest schedule in the National Football League. So there's a lot of people, I know I've talked to Mitch
13: like
9: about this before.
13: Like the worst
9: of worst team. Yeah, I mean, that there's just, they're going to be able to, they're going to be able to get out there and I think have a really strong season just because of what you're looking at. I mean, you look at the 2026 strength of schedule regular season, it's Lions 1, it's New Orleans 2 based on opponent win total. So them, the Saints, and then the Bengals, I should say. Sorry if I messed that order up. Those are the three easiest schedules, but Lions by far the easiest. So we saw exactly what an easy schedule can do for a team like the Patriots. And the Lions are a pretty competent group themselves, especially on offense. So you talk about the how tough this division is going to be. Obviously, you have to play each other. But the games outside of the division, the Lions should be able to take advantage of pretty easily.
13: They were a 9-win team last year and finished last in the division. So your point of the easy schedule, like there's always a team every year that goes from worst to first, if not multiple. And the Lions, based on how good they were last year, and still finished last in the division. Certainly a contender to be one of those teams this
9: Lions
13: year.
9: Lions are 14-1 or so to have the most wins in the NFL.
13: Okay, plus 180 favorites in the division as well. But I mentioned the Vikings, and let's go down that road because there was a lot of reaction a week ago about the different experiences that Vikings quarterbacks J.J. McCarthy and Kyler Murray had.
9: Yeah, nine did not handle that well.
13: It wasn't great. They verbalized in their media availabilities their relationship in very different ways.
9: What did J.J. McCarthy say? He said he's just like somebody else in a class that I had in high school or something like that?
13: It was like...
9: He's just in the room?
13: It feels like, yeah, like you're back in high school and you're sitting on opposite sides of the room taking in information or whatever. And Kyler's approach was, you know, I want to help him in any way I can. We're talking through things. We're communicative, yada, yada, yada. However, Kevin O'Connell, their head coach, appears not to be all that concerned when asked about how J.J. is handling the new addition and having a vet in the room.
16: Yeah, you know, I think he's handled it really well. You know, he's been great in the meeting rooms. I'm spending a little bit more time with those guys, but he's been great in the meeting room. He's been great on the grass, and as always, he's as a captain and a guy that helps lead our team. He's been phenomenal there as well.
9: You notice that slip there, huh?
13: Previous
9: former captain. He's like one of our captains.
13: Kyler is -1,000 at FanDuel to be the starting quarterback for Minnesota Week 1.
9: That price does seem kind of heavy, doesn't it?
13: A little steep.
9: I mean, I think he's going to start, but I don't know. Maybe this is just it's known that this is going to be a thing, but they're calling it, by all accounts, a competition. And if it's a true competition, that's what they are saying it is, seems pretty steep to make a guy in a true competition -1,000 to start Week 1. I know, look, trust me, you know me. You sat here on Sundays and watched me make fun of J.J. McCarthy quite a bit. Mm. We're calling him 9 over and over again, right? That alter ego. That he called like a wolf inside of him or whatever it was. But -1,000 seems like a lot.
13: 6-1 if you think McCarthy could be the Week 1 starter. But to go back to...
9: No love for Carson Wentz, 71?
13: 70-1 for Carson Wentz if you think both quarterbacks get injured in the offseason. The Kyler Murray portion of this, though, I have heard a lot of NFL analysts say that they think this situation in Minnesota could be a true career resurgence for Kyler Murray.
9: Yeah, we'll see. I think what happens is Kevin O'Connell just gets a ton of credit for a lot of different things when it comes to this quarterback whisperer thing. So, for example, Sam Darnold goes out there. They have that strong year. They ultimately flame out. But he gets credit for restarting the clock on Sam Darnold's career. Well, Darnold went out to Seattle and had a pretty strong year yet again. So how much is that? Or Darnold maybe just kind of figuring it out. For some reason, he gets credit for Daniel Jones as well. Because remember, Daniel Jones was on the roster for a while before then, of course, ultimately signing with the Colts. And then we know what happens with the Colts. So there's a lot of people that would point to his time with Kevin O'Connell as to the reason why he also had a career resurgence. And then now you get Kyler Murray. My tiny little question is, why are we giving credit for both of those and ignoring the lack of development for J.J. McCarthy and then going immediately to, who he wanted.
13: Yes, who you want, you drafted high.
9: And then immediately going to, Kyler Murray's going to be fine. This is going to be great.
13: It is interesting.
9: Yeah, kind of ignoring some very obvious points.
13: Kevin O'Connell from?
9: San Diego State.
13: You're San Diego State Aztecs. Let's go.
9: One
13: a reminder.
9: Two Mountain West head coaches? Well, I guess it's not Mountain West anymore.
13: Oh, God. Don't even remind me. We'll go
9: Little
13: down.
9: Empire.
13: We'll go down the Pac-12 side of this in the offseason as well when we get more into college football.
9: Empire.
13: Do want to remind you, though, as we're already looking ahead to the NFL season, that Circa's contests are open here. 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
10: 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French Open will go away. Stanley Cup and NBA Finals will wind down and the World Cup will be upon us.
11: Mm-hmm.
10: It'll still be in full effect, the finals, probably. We get tweets being
11: looking
10: the book.
11: Looking forward to it.
10: JD in Florida has a complaint about Shohei. Says, a little off topic, but I went with the kids to an Angels game Wednesday night and was shocked at how Ohtani is almost non-existent in the stadium. Terrible ownership. Oh, you're talking about his former team has sort of erased him. I'm sorry.
11: Signage or something?
10: Yeah. Chris Heath, Venn diagram of people that use Venn diagrams and people that saw the movie Meatballs in theater has to be a perfect circle. I resemble that remark. Boudin boy, Astros homer here. Always felt what was holding Yordan back has been health. He's always been one of the best hitters in the league, so this isn't surprising for most Astros fans. Oh, it's not surprising, Boudin boy. Not surprising at all. He has always been one of the best hitters. And now, perhaps, this is the year for him to win. He's won almost everything else, but he's never won the MVP. Rick Olier. Gil, I'm with Blade here. That's you, Kelly. I, too, am glad I don't actually know you. I'm not sure how I would live with your super awful real life voice as opposed to the silky smooth radio voice.
11: Yeah, you guys don't want to peek behind that curtain, man. It's just it doesn't sound as good.
10: Also, LFG Menchik, who won the third set, by the way. Menchik got here. Okay. But Zverev up a break in set number two, actually up two breaks, I believe, in set number four. Zverev losing only his second set of the entire tournament. Perhaps this is the, like with Yordan Alvarez, this is Sasha Zverev's tournament to win.
11: How do they say deuce number two in French?
10: Egalite. They don't say deuce two. They just say deuce again. Yeah. Eagle Marine. Gil, thumbs up on your radio voice. I do agree with the listeners. You have found your niche. The tennis picks, however, need improvement. Really, you don't like my plus eight units French Open? The chaotic French Open? We need an on-site mole feeding you information for all of us. What is the cartoon character that they call Kelly? Is it Milhouse from The Simpsons? Wow, Eagle Marine. Must have been on the wrong ones. The RGB, thought for the VSiN plus ANG dating game starring Greg Hoops Peterson, hosts Stormy with a voting panel of Fez, Humans, and Sweetelson. This would definitely be entertaining, and Stormy would ground the situation, bring some validity, and she gets veto power. I love how it's the ANG show, and we've been erased from it. No emu Doug dude, I spit my coffee on my table when you said you don't see my people playing that sport. That was funny. I didn't think anybody caught that. The James Lloyd, I watched the show on the VSiN app. Why do I keep looking for the... Oh, he doesn't like the Candy Crush ads. He wants to get through those. John Balducci, baseball stat grammar check. Can we start calling them RSBI just to piss everyone off? That's true. We should do that. Shooter McGamlin, wow, congrats, Kelly. 197 pounds is crazy. Just plain old diet and exercise?
11: Nope.
10: Happy for you. Shots. But we're happy for you nonetheless. And Eddie Vegan Runner says, best line of the week. You won't see my people play that sport. I didn't even think anybody caught that. And Jump Ball says the same thing I did. He's the MVP, one of the only illustrious awards Yordan has yet to win. 2019 Rookie of the Year, 2021 ALCS MVP, 2022 All MLB First Team, 2022 Silver Slugger. How about that? Chris Velika, kind enough to join us for a second segment here to discuss the World Cup. Chris comes to us now from Alexander Graham Bell's fantastic invention of the telephone. The audio was a little janky in the first one. Thanks for sticking around.
12: Apologize for the AC going on in the walled room here, that lovely cedar paneling. But yeah, no, people, especially the numbers game investigation, right, reveals that the World Cup begins next week. And I want to start with the public service announcement.
10: Oh, I love
12: there
10: this.
12: There are, and people, and I'm sure the books are giving people are going to love me for saying this. There are books out there, nearly all of them, promoting U.S. to win the World Cup title boosts and these ridiculous prices. Please don't bet them. The U.S. does not have a chance of winning the World Cup. It is a 0% chance that the U.S. wins the World Cup. If you are thinking of betting one of those, take your money, donate it to a homeless shelter, a food pantry, an animal shelter, a charity of choice. Do not bet the U.S. to win the World Cup, regardless of what the price is. I get you're overcome with patriotism and you want to see the U.S. do well in the World Cup. If you want to bet the U.S. to reach the round of 16 or the quarterfinal, that's fine. That's a reasonable bet that you could see potentially happening if things broke correctly. But even if you reach the quarterfinal, you got to win the quarterfinal, you got to win the semifinal, and you got to win the championship, which is going to be three of the best like five teams in the world. And the way the tournament has now expanded, you're not going to get the Cinderella path, because unless you absolutely are dreadful, you are going to be in the knockout round. So every tournament favorite, every world power is going to be in the knockout round. So the U.S. is not winning it. Please do not take these books up on their offer of winning the World Cup at these ridiculous prices.
10: Yeah, not to be super serious about it, but this must have been inspired because you saw a couple things that you thought were, I don't want you to, I'll use my words, borderline predatory maybe about this?
12: Yeah, I mean, every book out there is going to have a U.S. to win the World Cup promo. But yeah, there were a couple of things out there with some prices, and I'm just like, come on, man! People are gonna bet this just because they see a big number, and maybe they're not really sure how the tournament works or what the U.S. are going to have to do to win it. But it's not going to happen. Like, if the U.S. reaches the quarterfinal, that is a ridiculously positive and impressive tournament and a great result for the U.S.
10: Yeah, Paul Carr put it best. I think he said par for the round of 16. Par is round of 16.
12: Yes.
10: All right.
12: Perfect. Yes.
10: Let's add to some of the World Cup bets you've already given us. What do you have new for us?
12: We have Evan Gassand to lead the Ivory Coast in goals at 10-1 plus 1,000, whatever you want to say. He is now the kind of first call striker for the Ivory Coast. So if you didn't pay attention yesterday, they beat France in a friendly. You don't want to get overly excited and read too much into friendly results. But I was on here, I think, last week or the week before talking about the Ivory Coast and that they could be the top AFCON team and maybe be a dark horse to make a deep run. Evan Gassand is someone who I think is going to be in a position to lead this team in goal. They've got Yann Diamandé. They've got Ahmed Diallo as well. Some other guys who are more bigger names. But I think Gassand, his positioning on the field might be the guy to wind up doing it. So at 10-1, I like that bet. Curaçao to be both the lowest scoring team and to concede the most goals. I think one of those will hit. I just don't know what one it is. They're in a group with the Ivory Coast, with Germany, and with Ecuador. Ecuador is not going to score a ton of goals, but they're also not going to allow Curaçao to score. Whereas the Ivory Coast and Germany, they are going to pour in a bunch of goals. And maybe if it's 4-0, maybe Curaçao happens to get one late. But I think one of those I feel pretty good about hitting. So plus 400 on one, plus 450 on the other. I think that one of those, they're going to allow a ton of goals. And that's why I had talked about a few weeks ago as well about this being the highest scoring group in the competition. And then the other one that I was looking at as well is Portugal to qualify for the knockout rounds without conceding a goal. That was plus 650. If you look at Portugal's group play schedule, the first couple of matches are against Congo and Uzbekistan. Their midfield, they're going to have 75% possession in those two matches. They may win 1-0, they may win 2-0, but I find it unlikely that either Congo or Uzbekistan are going to score on Portugal. And that comes to the third group stage match, which is against Colombia in Miami. And Paul Carr has talked about this match as well, which is why he kind of likes Colombia potentially to win this group. I think Portugal at that point will be in a position where they're just going to play kickball, that they probably will be in position maybe on goal differential to just need a draw to get through and win the group. And winning that group offers a great path to the quarter and the semifinal. So I could see that match being a very boring 0-0 in the heat. So maybe if you want, you could play Colombia team total over a half or something like that, or play around with both teams to score. Your potential there, your opportunity is there to get off of that bet at plus 650 or there. But Portugal can advance without conceding plus 650. My final bet for now.
10: For now. So there's still six more days. check out Chris on Fox's Belmont coverage. He's going to get all dolled up for it. We look forward to it tomorrow. Thank you, Chris. Appreciate it.
12: Take care, guys. Have a great weekend.
10: Chris Felica, Fox Sports tomorrow, live from the Belmont. Coming back.
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3: 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We get tweets, been in the book. This is from Montreal Max. Big props to Kelly, and was his a buck 97 disclosure the best example of CLV this year on ANG?
4: I don't know. I don't know. CLV close my value.
3: CLV meaning
4: like, yeah. What am I going to die tomorrow or something?
3: I could go a couple ways. Las Vegas
4: 504. Well, thank you. I appreciate it. I got it, Max. I appreciate it.
3: Las Vegas 504. Yo, I love the thought of the Triple Crown. Can you ask the Bear, is there anything that could be done or suggestions that will make the Triple Crown a thing again? It's very disappointing and takes away from the excitement of horse racing. I've asked him that before. I've asked all of our horse racing guys that before. I don't think there's anything that can be done.
4: Yeah.
3: Nothing. It's just as the economics of horse racing is, you know, we earn exponentially more in stud fees. We don't want anything going wrong with the horse. We don't want to overwork it and have some tragedy happen. We'll sit out the Preakness. Bryant Point Schaefer, if we take Yordan Alvarez and he gets traded to an NL team, does the bet void? No, it does not void. You would lose because then, of course, the stats will all be NL stats from that point forward. They don't refund it, though. I don't know. One of these newfangled sports books might do some stupid marketing thing and give back to you. But no, in the real world of sports betting, you do not get a refund. Hey, you would lose. By the way, you don't have to worry about Yordan Alvarez, though. He's like a player-friendly contract through 2028. I don't think the Astros, unless the Astros just, there's no way they're getting rid of Yordan Alvarez this year.
4: I just love that we definitively can't say that. We're
3: 99% sure.
4: You just lose your bet.
3: That's right. One of these sports books might make us look dumb. Can you say what you just said about boomers? Can we talk about this for a second?
4: Sure.
3: Okay, because we just had the guy at tennis is like, okay, so I'm up on that.
4: I haven't fully explored this yet, but yeah.
3: I'm just saying, it's a great example, because we just came off the guy on Twitter who was like, well, you got to do something about your tennis picks. We're up 8 units. We're 25 and 22, up 8 units on matches in a tournament that is the most chaotic of all time that everybody else is losing on, and you make that comment. You have the similar thing about with Boomer. They limited you, and how have you done it, that book?
4: Oh, I've lost a ton of money.
3: And they limit you. It's the opposite of that, right? Where it's like, this guy's lost money to us. We got to stop him immediately.
4: I mean, it's kind of what I've complained about before with some casinos that have asked me not to play blackjack anymore. But it's okay. Like, I get it. It's a lot of CLV that I've acquired at that shop since I opened up my account probably 6-7 months ago.
3: Is that what it was?
4: That's what it is. But, like, but Gil, it's comical because if you look at how much I win losses over that time, it is a whole lot of lost money, specifically on horse racing, because they would leave fixed odds up there. And the last couple races, it was like, let me get in on these great numbers.
3: So they don't like your behavior.
4: I don't like my behavior, I guess. Yeah,
3: they
4: I haven't fully explored this yet, though. I stumbled upon this yesterday, and I was like, huh, this looks like this is for everything from here on
3: before
4: out.
3: Before I knew that, it sounded like he's losing too much money to us. We must stop him immediately.
4: It's like new customers signed up. Like, I don't know what. Danny was with me. It was probably 6 months ago, something like that. Signed up for an account, and it's like he's lost X thousands of dollars. Let's shut it down.
3: Let's take a look at a few NFL divisions post-trades. This week, Myles Garrett, of course, famously going to the L.A. Rams. A.J. Brown going to the Patriots. Here's the NFC West update again for those who missed it earlier in the week. Rams now at 11.5. The defending Super Bowl champion Seahawks at 10.5 wins. Niners at 9.5. Cardinals, not like the others. Leave it at that. 3.5. Their win total is 3.5.
1: Are they still in a contract dispute with Jacoby Brissett, too, might be my favorite offseason storyline?
3: Did I miss something? Were they always 3.5? Why did I think they were 4.5 all this time?
4: It was them and the Dolphins at the bottom, right? Yeah. Was it always 3.5 or 4.5?
3: I always thought it was 4.5. I might be wrong. 3.5. Okay. Either way, not like the others. Rams to win the division. Remember, the Rams to win the Super Bowl went from 8-1 to 6-1. Their conference number is 3-1. Their division number is even money. Seahawks are +215. Niners are +290. Hey, you want some Cardinals at 100-1? Can I interest you in that?
4: Nah, I'm good. I'm good. I don't think they're as bad as some of these numbers indicate, right? It's just the division is so brutal around them. Yes, they're a bad football team.
3: Cardinals to win the Super Bowl, by the way, is 500-1. We should add a zero to that.
4: At least.
3: Come on.
4: Yep.
3: What are we doing?
4: Yeah, I'll tell you, this is, you felt this way heading into this offseason, but you throw Myles Garrett on that Rams team, and it's just, I feel like I've had bets in this division the past couple years. Nothing for me so far, no NFL futures at all for me so far, Gil, but the longer this goes on here, it just feels like the Niners, as much as I love Shanahan, as much as I love Purdy, just feels like they're falling further back from these two teams at the top.
3: The window may have been closed.
4: It might be. It might be. It's at least in this division, right?
3: So many injuries.
4: Absolutely still a possibility. Yeah. They make the playoffs. I think they're one of the better teams in the NFC, but every time we're going to talk about this division, it's still the Rams and Seahawks. Using just a win total, they're more than one win better than this 49ers team to me.
3: By the way, we're showing the Rams even shorter than I mentioned, +295 to win the conference, +550 to win the Super Bowl. And I'll just say this again as a public service announcement. I mentioned this with Will earlier in the week. We have all lived through many sports where a team has a, just tremendous acquisition in the offseason. Myles Garrett to the Rams, fitting the bill on that. And we always then go to, well, they're already great, right? They're already objectively one of the two best teams of the NFL last year. Wow. They're obviously, people's brain immediately go to, well, they've got to be they're clearly winning the Super Bowl, right? And I mentioned the early 2010s Phillies when they had that pitching staff of Halliday and Hamels and Oswalt and Cliff Lee. I remember that being a team where it's like, this is unfair. You can't beat this team, right? And they, of course, don't win it then ever again, right? They won it in 2008, but they never won it with, in the 2010s. We've been riddled with teams like this. So don't go too crazy, because all it takes is one injury to the wrong person, God forbid, Matt Stafford, somebody like that, and then you're stuck with just, a team that's got players injuries everywhere else except the most important position at all. So it's the NFL. Anything could happen. And yes, is it justified? To some extent, it is. Drew, by the way, was gushing about how justified it was. So that was interesting.
4: He was,
3: because for him, it's one of the greatest off-season rated teams ever. So that's the other side of that as well.
4: And you know what? Just to point out, that Niners win total has ticked down one.
3: Yeah.
4: 10.5 to 9.5.
3: Let's look at the AFC East after the Patriots acquired A.J. Brown, the Buffalo Bills, and the New England Patriots. Patriots, Super Bowl losers last year. Both of those two teams at 10.5. The Bills, a slight division favorite, -125 to the Patriots, +125. Bills to win the conference, +520. To win the Super Bowl, 10-1. Kelly Bidley loves the Buffalo Billiards.
4: Love them. We'll be in on them to win the division again this year. This was kind of what I was waiting for. It's great. It was great talking to Crack a little bit yesterday about some NFL bets he was making. I think this weekend or early next week, before our homework's due, Gil, I think I'm going to fire on a couple of these. Bills to win the division will be one. I think the A.J. Brown, right? A.J. Brown moved to Patriots. Not that it affected things and moved things a whole lot, but even those books where this moves 5 or 10 cents, towards the Patriots and off of the Bills, like, that's just a little bit more value than you were getting before, in my opinion, on the Bills to win this division. I think Patriots, I like Drake May. I love A.J. Brown. I think there's a lot of good things happening at the with that team. But this is a two-team race, absolutely, between Bills and Patriots. And I still think with Josh Allen with that team, Bills are a step ahead where the Pats are at.
3: AFC North. Why are we looking at the AFC North? For particular, because Myles Garrett left the AFC North, and Jared Verse in. Right now, the AFC North, as you would think, The Ravens, 11.5 or 11.5 season win total is the team at the top. Bengals, can't quit the Bengals every offseason, 10.5 on the Cincinnati Bengals. Then the Steelers, Mike Tomlin or not, they're lined at 8.5. And then the Brownies taking the rear at 6.5.
4: Yeah, this one I'm not waiting anymore on. This was, I believe Bill talked about it yesterday, right? I think this was the first win total that jumped out to me was Browns 6.5. And I was like, how are we getting to 6.5? We don't know who the quarterback is. They're replacing the offensive line. You know, and then they go and move Myles Garrett. Like, I think this is, I'm going to finally, and we didn't have Aaron Rodgers back at that point for Pittsburgh. Aaron Rodgers back, all these things that have happened in the offseason, yeah, I'm going to be betting Browns under 6.5 wins.
3: Yeah, it's 7-10 beat you. Yeah, that feels like a bet I would take as well. It's got to be Deshaun Watson opening day.
4: I think so, too. And look, I've in the past, I've been a Deshaun Watson believer, you know, 5 years ago. But this is a lot to ask for a guy that has not played much football here.
3: It's been a while.
4: It's been a while.
3: Steve Fezzik and more coming up. Numbers Game, the Sports Betting Network.
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9: 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I said, well, you know, the rest of this year will be a little bit of a mess, but he came in the middle of the year. What do you want? The next year, well, that's only his first full year, and Damian Lillard, blah, blah, blah. 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
3: Back on a numbers game, live from Circa Resort Casino, downtown Las Vegas. Gil Alexander, Kelly Midland in the hizzy. Do you want to read that text that Steve Fezzik just sent us?
1: I'll let him talk about it later.
3: Okay.
1: It's funny when Craig and Fez have different philosophies on things. Usually they see things the same way.
3: We're going to need a few more segments from Steve today. We're going to need a bigger boat.
1: Just someone leave a camera and a mic on. Like, Darnell, you might need to hang out here for a while. Just leave a camera and a mic on. We'll let him go for, like, 2 days straight. Steve's got a lot.
3: Jason McKinney on Twitter at TRH Golfer. I have to say I'm a little upset with the show today. It may have been a little impromptu, but Gilly spoke on tennis and Kelly spoke about golf, and I didn't see glow sticks or hear the country clubbing theme.
1: We're stick and move today, you know? We're moving around quick.
3: Yeah, moving around quick.
1: That takes a little while.
3: Everybody's being so nice on Twitter.
1: Darnell's got to hand out glow sticks, get everybody organized to be on time.
3: Right.
1: Probably a whole process back there. I don't know.
3: Darnell win another employee of the week from you?
1: Yes, I think so. Yeah. I did award that to someone the other day. No, that was last week. I think that was last week. I brought it back and I gave it to Darnell.
3: How about this tweet? You'd think I wrote
1: definitely
3: it.
1: Definitely not Chris Foster this week.
3: So this, Kelly, I'm about to make you just get real Knicks. I'm usually working at home watching on YouTube TV, but today I'm listening in my car on XM. Wow, Gilly, you have an amazingly smooth radio voice. You sound awesome. I would say you have a face for radio, too, but I'm confident enough to say you're a handsome man.

0: 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That would not be a good thing.
1: No Emu Doug. Thank you, VSiN, for college baseball. ESPN is showing clips of the 91 NBA Finals 15 minutes before first pitch on their channel. 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Let's thank Matt Grissom.
0: Yes, but I hear you. I thought the game one pregame was pretty brutal.
1: Let's do a Venn diagram thing. The Venn diagram thing of one circle is people who listen to this show or listen to VSiN.
0: Mm-hmm.
1: And then the other circle is people who watch NFL pregame shows or NBA pregame shows or NBA halftime shows. I don't know if those circles meet at all.
0: I don't think they really do either, except for I think like that's a good example of game one or like maybe these major sporting events, right, where I feel like I had exhausted listening to every NBA podcast that I normally do, listening to every VSiN show that I normally do for leading up to that game. And then finally, like an hour and a half out, I was like, all right, like I am good on all my betting content. Let's see what the pregame show looks like. And I'm like, oh, God, this is back to VSiN. Like, let's get me out of here.
1: Who annoys you the most?
0: Most of them. I don't like. There's not really.
1: Try to get Kelly to name names.
0: The problem is, there's people like I like Perk. I think he's entertaining, but he's gotten way into like the hot take game where it's just every day he's got to have one outlandish hot take, and it doesn't matter what he said the day before, 2 days before that.
2: Malika is the best. You know that Malika, best host out there. One of the best hosts.
1: Love you, Malika.
2: There.
1: Yeah, she's amazing. Come on the show anytime.
0: She's amazing.
1: Aaron Judge, the big news in baseball. Aaron Judge diagnosed, and this was sort of, I mean, they were sort of talking around this for a few days, but finally it came out yesterday. Aaron Judge has been diagnosed with a stress fracture on the first rib on his right side.
0: Oof.
1: That does not sound fun. Yankees announced it yesterday. He will be, pardon me, he will be re-imaged in approximately 4 to 6 weeks. That means it's 4 to 6 weeks minimum that he will be out of the lineup. 4 to 6 weeks.
2: Hey, Gil.
1: For those scoring at home. That is 1/6 to 1/3. No, that, let me say that again. Hold on. No, that's 1/6 to about, you know, 1/4 of a Major League Baseball season.
0: It's pretty significant.
1: Yeah.
0: Hey, real quick before we move on, where's your first rib? Do we start on top or down below?
1: I'm going to say we start on top.
0: I think I'm going to agree with you. I have no idea.
1: I could be very wrong.
2: I have no idea.
1: Yeah. So anyway, he is out, and take a look at this. This is a great job by DK Insights. This is the odds movement now, pre-Judge injury, the arrow then going to what those odds are now. Bobby Witt Jr. of the Kansas City Royals becomes your short shot, but not by much. He goes from plus 290 to plus 140. Yordan Alvarez, who was right behind him before Judge's injury at plus 320, still very close behind Bobby Witt Jr. now at plus 155. Ben Rice, who Will Hill has a massive ticket on Ben Rice at like, I want to say 150 to 1. Don't hold me to that, but it's triple digits
0: it's
1: for sure.
0: Something like that, yeah.
1: Ben Rice goes from 16 to 1, Judge's teammate, to 4 to 1, third position. Nick Kurtz, 14 to 1 to plus 950. And then Judge, the opposite direction, from plus 110 to 50 to 1. Because again, anywhere between 1/3 to 1/4 of a Major League Baseball season, and then you re-image.
0: Also, I feel like we have to say this every time. Even if you love Aaron Judge and you think that number's gotten too long and you think he has enough time to make up for it, there's still no reason to put this bet in right now because that 50 to 1's not going anywhere. You could wait 3 weeks and get an update, and you're probably going to get a better number.
1: So let's just sort of contextualize this American League versus National League. So National League, we've done multiple segments on this unbelievable NL Cy race.
0: Right.
1: Where it's Sanchez and Shohei and Miz and Harrison and Wheeler and on to the break of dawn. There's like 8 of these guys, right? And in the American League side, it's like, well, it's Schlittler at the top, but like, who knows? Somebody else could win it easily. Same thing with MVP, right? Shohei is always going to be the favorite of the National League. He's 7-1. I don't know if you know this. He not only hits, he also pitches, Kelly. Not sure if you're aware of that.
0: What?
1: Yes. And Kyle Schwarber is a distant 14 to 1. Everybody else is 30 to 1 or longer.
0: You're not allowed to do that.
1: Let's check the rules. American League MVP is similar to the contrast in Cy Young's. The American League MVP versus the National League MVP, it's very similar in the fact that the American League, it's like pick your poison here. I have no idea.
0: Can I ask you a very generic opening question here?
1: Yes.
0: Like, okay, we've reset odds. Completely get it. We all know and love Aaron Judge. He's been awesome.

0: has won this award before. Are we talking Bobby Witt Jr., Yordan Alvarez, those names have been up there on this board in past seasons.
1: Also,
0: for
1: let me
0: sure.
1: just let me just before you even continue mm-hmm. the sentence, let's point out that Bobby Witt Jr. and Yordan Alvarez play for really bad baseball teams.
0: Got where I was going with this. Okay.
1: Oh, I'm sorry.
0: No, but you're fine. Combined with really bad baseball teams,
1: yeah.
0: Just from what we've seen out of guys like them, I'll throw in Jose Ramirez because I've got a ticket on him now, thanks to our friend Joe Sheehan. Just compared to past seasons, are they having better seasons than they have over the past couple? Or are these kind of just
1: no, they're not.
0: That's kind of what. Okay, are these kind of like average Bobby Witt Jr., Yordan Alvarez seasons?
1: Well, Yordan has had way better, right? Like, I mean, he's playing really well. Don't get me wrong, but Yordan has had just both Witt Jr. and Yordan Alvarez have had stretches in previous seasons where they were otherworldly.
0: Yeah. What was that? July?
1: Remember the Bobby Witt Jr. stretch? And yeah, June, July last year or something. It's just insane. So they haven't done that quite yet.
0: Okay, so which is kind of leading to my question of can you even consider guys like that, or should you just be looking at longer shots in this market?
1: I mean, the Royals are 25-38, the Astros are 28-36. You know, could they turn it around? Of course, it's early June, but right now they play for really bad teams. And MVP, typically, right? Not always, but typically, it usually correlates with your team being good, right?
0: Best player, good team.
1: The question is Ben Rice. It's so funny hearing Will's trying to talk it out of existence. He's trying to reverse jinx it. He's like, oh, there's no way he can win. There's no way he can win. He even needs to hit one of these long shots. He's had some great bets that didn't get home. Ben Rice at 4-1. Well, as interesting a bet as any at this point. Listen, preseason, though, let's go back to March. Two really sort of popular names were Nick Kurtz and Julio Rodriguez, who are right after that. And remember, Kurtz wasn't hitting home runs at all at the beginning of the season, plus 950 now. Julio was, I think, my guy in the MLB draft that we did here in Vegas. I think I have Julio, 22-1. Remember, Trout. If Mike Trout were to do something between now and the end of time, I know their team sucks too.
0: Ooh.
1: He would be sort of that retroactive, hey, what a great story this would be kind of thing. But there's nothing there yet.
0: Okay.
1: You know?
0: I know, but I think that's worth bringing up because if this is kind of what the field's looking like, you know, down the stretch here, and you're talking about a bunch of guys at the top of the board that are already on not good teams, then fine, Mike Trout being on a bad team shouldn't matter as much, and we're just comparing stats.
1: I don't know. I mean, I don't have a bet. I just, you know, I'm pointing out the movement in all of these, but if you're asking me for a bet, I legitimately don't have one at the current moment, which is okay. You don't have to have one in every single market, but like, American League MVP and American League Cy right now, there's no particular logic I would have to betting any particular long shot. Let's put it that way. Yordan Alvarez, by the way, 21 homers on the season, two shy of Kyle Schwarber for the Major League lead, but leads the American League with 21 dingers at this point. Hell of a season for Yordan. If he continues that, voters love the long ball. Coming back, Chris Felico, multiple sports, including the Belmont, next.
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8: Vegas leads the Stanley Cup Final 2-1 after a double overtime victory over Carolina 5-4. Despite blowing a 4-0 lead in the third period, Carolina started its comeback with 3 goals in 39 seconds in the third and then tied the game with under 2 minutes left in regulation. But Vegas does lead, and Vegas will host Game 4 of the series on Tuesday. The NBA Finals continue Monday. In the WNBA, New York came back to beat Indiana 83-75. Brianna Stewart, 30 points. U.S. soccer lost 2-1 against Germany in an exhibition at sold-out Chicago, their final tune-up game before the World Cup starts next week. The U.S. women lost an exhibition in Brazil 2-1. The Belmont was won by Golden Tempo. The Milwaukee Brewers won 7-1 at Colorado. Jacob Mizorowski now 7-2. Dodgers 9-2 over the Angels with 9 runs in the first. Padres beat the Mets 3-2.
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13: Mainly clear skies today with daytime highs approaching 80. Winds out of the east, 5 to 10 miles per hour. Lows level off around 58. Tonight, partly cloudy skies. I'm meteorologist Paul Frombly with your weatherology forecast on 95.3 and 99.1 The Score. Right now, 56.
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18: On VSiN, Dave Ross is going to be joined again by Rob Moreno here, El Modelo, in just a little bit. But Shane Thurston back in the program today. Shane, Just Win Bets, and our family over there, our friends at Just Win Bets. Great to have you back in the program, Shane. First of all, interesting card this weekend. Remember the name. We all know the name, Bilal. Bilal Muhammad back in there, main event against Gabriel Bonfim. What do you make of this? This is kind of one of those cards sandwiched in between UFC Macau last week, where we ought to adjust the body clocks and get up super early and watch a fight card in China. Then we've got the big Freedom 250 coming on. And it feels like this card might be, Shane, kind of sneaking in there a little bit, and maybe not enough attention's been paid to it. Have you found some areas that you think might be profitable if the people are already looking back or looking ahead to Freedom 250 next week?
19: I feel like it's definitely being snuck in there. I mean, I was just looking today, and there's still some fights that don't have prop bets up and stuff like that on some, right, on some books. So it feels like even in that regard, right, that there's, it's still getting snuck in there, but like all of them are on there for the 250 fights. So like you can bet those like all day, right? So it's like, it's a little crazy. It's getting snuck in there. And it kind of sucks that we had to wake up super early to the event in China, and then now we are blessed with a Bilal fight.
18: Right, yeah, exactly. It's interesting because we are seeing some money come in on Bonfim as you and I have this talk here midweek before we get to Saturday night in Las Vegas. Obviously, when you're fighting at Apex, you're going to have that smaller octagon. You would think that would favor a guy like Bilal, who, let's be honest, that's what he wants to do. He wants to chain wrestle you if he can and really grind out potentially 25 minutes. And I think that's why we're seeing the total sitting at 3.5. When you look at this fight, Shane, do you look at it and say, all right, it is kind of that simple of a handicap? Bilal, if he's going to get it done, he's going to wear out Bonfim, try to get in that gas tank. And if you're Gabriel, you have to really figure out a way to separate, keep space against a guy like Bilal Muhammad, and utilize your hands in any way, shape, or form that you can, and try to make this a boxing match. And if so, do we have a live dog scenario in this fight?
19: I think there is a live dog scenario in this fight. I like Monfils in this fight. He's got pretty good takedown defense. I think he's like sitting around 76% takedown defense, which is pretty good. But he hasn't really fought anybody on Bilal's level of wrestling either. But I mean, he's a pretty dangerous grappler himself, man. He's got 4 submission wins, in his last 7 fights. So he's not scared to grab a neck out of nowhere too. So I think that's going to like wear off Bilal a little bit there. That is concerning, though, is that step up in competition that he's facing, right, Bilal. And the next thing that's a little concerning about Gabriel is he's never went 5 rounds before. So if this goes deep, how is his cardio going to hold up? And how is he going to go against somebody who has fought 5 rounds multiple times? And like how he's going to deal with that? And that's going to be a big question mark there.
18: Shane, I'm right there with you. And that's why I was surprised that it was lined at 3.5 and not 4.5. Like, that tells me something there that maybe we don't think of Bilal Muhammad as a finisher, right?
19: Right.
18: I don't think that's the way we look at it. But the gas tank is a real issue for Bonfim, it seems like, and it could really be tested in this instance. So because of that, you would think that Bilal is not going to be in a rush to do anything, right? He's going to use that smaller octagon to close space and make this as grimy a fight and wear on the cardio and run clock. And the longer it goes, it favors the former champion. Look, in the JDM fight, if you want to go back to the JDM fight, his hands are really good, even in defeat, I thought. His hands look good when he couldn't get the takedowns. Now, if Bonfim's pretty good with that takedown defense here, Shane, what about the hands of Bilal? Is there a chance, not that he'd want to fight Gabriel on his terms, but can he hold his own if this fight stays standing?
19: I think he can hold his hand pretty well, but I think Bonfim's just a younger, more explosive fighter. And I think if it stands standing, that's exactly what Bonfim wants. And that's not what Bilal wants. He's on his best when he leans on his wrestling, like you said before. And like, I mean, he's got elite wrestling in the UFC, right? So it's just, that's what he does. And that smaller cage does benefit him. But like I said earlier, I do think Gabriel Bonfim can win this. And I'm betting on my money on him. I think he does get the upset. I kind of see it kind of like the last time I was on with you guys when I was here with the Israel Adesanya fight. It's a younger up-and-coming guy against that grizzled veteran. I'm not saying Bonfim's going to knock him out or anything like that. Bilal's very hard to finish. I think he's only been finished like once in his career, and that was like a decade ago. So he's very hard to finish. So I don't think that's going to happen. But I think it's worth some money to put on Bonfim here to win.
18: You know, because I'm looking at this thing, Shane, when I see that total at 3.5, now it's juiced heavily to the over, minus $1.88 as we talk here midweek. So that's subject to change as we get closer and closer to Saturday. But because of that, of what that's telling us at 3.5 and not being lined at 4.5, where does the stoppage come if the under is in play? Would it be Bonfim earlier somehow getting out Bilal Muhammad, or do we think that Bilal can get into that gas tank within 3 rounds and possibly finish Bonfim, say, early in the fourth?
19: Based on Bilal's track record, I don't see him finishing somebody within the first 3 rounds, but it could happen, right?
18: Yeah.
19: I think it would have to probably be Bonfim getting that early finish if the under does hit. Because if you look at Bilal, I mean, majority of his wins, I think he only has 4 or 5 finishes in his 30 fight career. So, I mean, it's he's pretty much a decision guy, decision merchant there that's going to take you deep in the rounds and just make you suffer and wear down.
18: Well, you nailed that, because when you look at method of victory here, right, for Bilal Muhammad to win via decision, you can get plus money here, plus $1.50. Bonfim to win by decision, again, going all 5 rounds here in a potential for a main event, potentially 5 rounds, 25 minutes, plus $4.50 on the Bonfim side. What's interesting to me is you look at the KO or the submission prop for a guy like Bonfim, it's pretty closely lined. It's plus $3.50 for the KO for this slight underdog at plus $1.02 for Bonfim just to win the fight. But plus $3.50 via KO, plus $4.50 via submission. So it's telling me that, hey, there's a chance there almost for, if you want to play inside the distance, if you really don't think this is going to go 25 minutes, that there's multiple ways that Bonfim can get him out of there. Now, the Muhammad side here, a little bit longer, obviously, to get the sub at about 8-1. And that's also surprising that the KO prop, we don't think of him as a KO guy, is much shorter than the 8-1 KO, submission prop here, 8-1 for Bilal. Like, I just look at Bilal via decision and maybe Gabriel inside the distance as the better bets there if you're looking for some of those props. Do you see it the same way?
19: Yeah, I see it the exact same way, for sure. For sure. If you're looking for value bets, I think that's the exact that's a great play.
18: Yeah, and that's one of the ways on either side that I could play it with Bonfim, solid plus money inside the distance, and Bilal via decision here at plus $1.50. In the co-main event, Edmund Shahbazyan's taking on Brandon Allen. And Brandon Allen, you get that he always feels like a title contender in waiting, always kind of there, never quite tip of the spear, but really good, very well respected, and very well rounded. Shahbazyan coming in here as the dog, but not a massive dog here in this one against BA. What type of fight do you think we see playing out in potentially 15 minutes of octagon time?
19: So Edmund, I mean, he kind of has like the same type of fights. It seems like every time he comes out very strong and then comes out with a flurry of strikes and stuff like that. But then he tends to fade in the second and third round. At least that's what I've noticed about him. And I think if Allen can just weather the storm in that early first round into that first round, I think that he can get, take this fight later in the fight. And I think I like kind of Allen to win here by submission, in the second or third round late in the fight, maybe, or even parlay him with like the over. I think the over's still at 1.5.
18: Yep.
19: Parlay him money line and the over line. I don't know what that would be at total right now, but, that could be probably close to even money, based on the odds I'm looking at, but. Yeah, Edmund, man, he starts off fast, but it seems like he doesn't have the gas tank to continue down starting after those fast starts.
18: With you on that, and by the way, the over right now, 1.5 for this 3-round fight here, is juiced heavily to the over at minus $1.88. Money line price here, as we mentioned, Brendan Allen about 218. The comeback in Shahbazyan is about plus $1.80. If you like the under, that's plus $1.45 if you think that can get done early. But again, correlated play here, Shane, that if you like the Shahbazyan side, you would look to the under. Cardio could be an issue. If you like the BA side, look to the over.
19: Yes, I agree. What is like the fight doesn't go the distance? Because I think that could be a possibility as well. Because I think Allen could submit him late, or you get like a ground and pound type of situation late in the fight as well.
18: Don't see that prop yet. Line, as you mentioned, some of these props are so they wait for the last second. We can get all those we want for next week at Freedom 250, and yet we're still waiting on these to populate here in Las Vegas and beyond. But that's an interesting approach there, Shane, that you pointed out. So people, you got to be Johnny on the spot. Wait for those props to come out that the fight doesn't go the distance. And I kind of like where your head's at, because Shahbazyan, the same thing. You kind of worry about the cardio the longer the fight goes, kind of like we're talking about with Bonfim in the main event. So fight not to go the distance, by the way. Rob Moreno is going to join us. Did find minus $1.90 on the co-main right now. So again, the over is $1.88, but not to go the distance is minus $1.90. So I think people are thinking what you are, Shane. Third round is where you might be looking for a finish. And you'd look to the Brendan Allen side for possibly a third round finish.
19: Yeah, I would say so. I mean, Allen's a submission specialist there. I mean, he's got in his professional career, I think 14 submissions up throughout his professional career. I mean, that's pretty strong, right? So, I mean, I think he's got like 7 in the UFC alone. So I think if he wears down that gas tank of Edmund and then just wears on him and gets a late submission somewhere in the third round.
18: I can't wait to talk to Rob about this, because he's got a thing, Shane, for the Taffer brothers. Like, whenever you get a Taffer brother in there, you just kind of, it's an auto fade that you look at. Now, look, Junior Taffa is in this fight here against Ivo Baranowski. And right now we're seeing that Ivo is a massive favorite. About 375 is what you got to lay here. The comeback here on Junior is almost 3-1, plus 295. And how about this for a 3-round potential fight? The total is sitting at 1.5. If you really think this is going 7 minutes and 31 seconds, you can get plus 260. So, Shane, woo! Everybody expects this to be a quick piece of work for Ivo against Junior Taffa.
19: I see it the same way. Ivo, man, that dude's a straight killer, dude. That dude's a straight killer. And he's got a chin, man. He's got a crazy chin. 2 fights ago, he fought Aslan, and Aslan was piecing him up pretty good.
18: Yep.
19: And he was just standing there taking it, and then finally he caught him with that right hook, and then boom, straight lights out. Where Taffa could probably trade and blows with him and stuff like that. But with Taffa, he's terrible on the ground.
18: Yeah.
19: And Ivo, he does have a judo background that we haven't seen yet in the UFC, because he has all first round finishes. And actually, in all of his career, he has all first round finishes. So for some reason, and I think after the last fight, at the post fight interview with Joe Rogan, or was the fight before, it might have been the Aslan fight too, he was talking about how he wants to show his judo background in the UFC eventually. And this could be the fight where he could take him down to the ground, right? So I think it might be worth a little sprinkle on him to win by submission, or get him down there.
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18: Ooh.
19: It's like win by TKO or submission in the first round.
18: Yeah, it does not look like the Taffer brothers right now. Kind of a fade, a spot here. Could be another one here. I'll be looking inside the distance here and fading Junior in this spot as well. Look, Bryce Mitchell, people say what they want about him, Shane. He has not been the same guy in the last couple of years, certainly inside the octagon. But, you know, we all know about, you know, trying to pull twisters off and some of the things, unique things that when Bryce was really at the top of his game, he was doing things we hadn't really seen in the UFC in a long, long time. And now he's a dog against Santiago Luna here, and I'm seeing right now the price points about, excuse me, he's a favorite, about $1.48, and the comeback here on Luna is plus $1.24. Should Bryce Mitchell be a $1.50 betting favorite here at this stage of his UFC career?
19: I do not think so. Mm. I think what part of the reason why is, I mean, Luna took this fight on a week's notice.
18: Yep.
19: So that's something to keep in mind here, right? So, and then Luna, this is a step up in competition for him. I will say that. I mean, this is only his like third UFC fight, I believe. So he's getting that next step up in competition in the UFC. Mitchell, I mean, you got to think back. I mean, remember Josh Emmett dropped him three fights ago, and then he lost to John Silva, and that's when he moved down weight classes. He went from 145 to 135. And then he beat a tough opponent and said, I can never say that last name. Nurmagomedov.
18: Nurmagomedov. Either way.
19: I can never say their last name.
18: Yeah.
19: But he beat him. But if you remember that, he got dropped. Yeah. Mitchell did the first round of that fight. So, and then that's against Nurmagomedov, who like had like one other knockdown in his other 10 UFC appearances before that. He's not known for superpower like that, at least at that point in his career. Right. So I'm really concerned about Mitchell's chin, right? So that's what's really concerning here. And then usually when you lose weight like that, you take some weight off your chin too. And that doesn't usually go against well. And then he's fighting Luna here, who had a first round knockout in his UFC debut in Mexico. So I think I'm sprinkling some money on Luna to win by a knockout here.
18: Yeah, as much as I'd like to see Bryce Mitchell return to form, because I think it was pretty fun when he was making his ascent up the rankings, he's gotten really chinny, as you pointed out here, Shane. I mean, you can go back to the Josh Emmett fight and certain where you're like scary knockouts where you looked at him in the octagon and went, wow, I really hope he's okay. And it seems like it's tough to get back to being a tough guy in there if your chin just goes. And I think you can make a strong argument that Bryce Mitchell's chin has seen the best days well behind him at this stage. And I'm with you. I don't think I want to be laying a $1.50 price point here on Bryce Mitchell against anybody, let alone an up-and-comer who's got punching power, does not feel like the right recipe here to back the favorite in Bryce Mitchell. I do want to look ahead very quickly, Shane. I don't know if you saw the consternation here. Apparently, Justin Gaethje was making comments about Ilya Topuria's ex-wife and saying, I would have left him too. He's so narcissistic, and to be in a room and have to hear that guy talk about himself would be nauseating. I'm paraphrasing here, but is that a good tactic a week and a half out from Freedom 250 to give Ilya Topuria a reason to dislike you and then really try to go in there as almost a 650 betting favorite and do damage to Justin Gaethje?
19: I don't think so. I mean, Ilya Topuria is already going to be pissed off because he has to give half his money to his wife, right? So he's going to be looking for some bonuses, right? Some fight bonuses. He's trying to get to recoup some money.
18: I'm like Justin, I get it. We're trying to sell fights and all those things. Let's keep out the personal taunts. When you do look ahead to that fight, though, and the only thing that I've said and noticed, obviously, in watching a lot of the stare downs and the lead up to this fight as the main event here in about a week and a half, is Gaethje does look like the physically bigger guy right now. Yeah. Again, in MMA, we'll find out how much that really matters once you get inside that octagon and they close that door behind you. The size, the natural size advantage that Gaethje has, could that slow down that punching power by Topuria? We haven't seen him slow down against virtually anybody, including one of the best 145ers of all time, Alexander Volkanovski. We saw what he did to Max Holloway, fluctuating from 55, 45, 70 these days. So he has beaten some bigger guys in their weight classes. Is the height-weight advantage, theoretically, one that Gaethje can use to his advantage?
19: I think it'll be used to his advantage. It's going to make Topuria tougher to drop him for sure, but I still think Topuria is going to win this. I mean, he's, head and shoulders, I think, boxing skills wise over Justin Gaethje. And Gaethje's a hell of a boxer. He's a hell of a striker. So I think Topuria is still going to win this one. He is bigger, like you said, but like the reach is pretty much equal between the two, which is a big indicator there. But like, Gaethje's about 4 inches taller, I think, 4 or 5 inches taller, but the reach is about the same. I think Topuria is like 69. If I remember correctly, and then Gaethje's around 70.
18: Yeah.
19: So I think he can still get in there to get his strikes that he wants and still finish this thing like he wants to.
18: Shane, it's going to be something like we've never seen before because we've literally never seen it before at the White House and what this atmosphere is going to be like. Like we're talking about Bilal Muhammad in the main event against Bonfim this week. We know what the Apex is like, that it's muted. It's a different energy that's going to be in there. Sometimes you can account your handicapping that way. It is hard to know what the energy is going to be like. The reason why I bring that up is the total is sitting at 1.5 here. And as you mentioned, all these fights have already been lined weeks in advance, right? Mm-hmm. So you've got to look at this over, which is just slightly to $1.45, but 7.5 minutes for a potentially 5-round main event. It's telling us that the energy is, Gaethje, his natural instinct is, I just fight to the death, good or bad. Can I really try to slow him down and get him into a second, dare I say, a third round? How would you look at that from not knowing what the energy is going to be like the White House, but can they really temper and curb their enthusiasm to make this fight go longer?
19: I kind of like the over in that. If it's only at 1.5, I kind of like that because it's going to be a smaller venue because there's only going to be a few thousand around the actual octagon itself. And then you're going to have like a watch party pretty much, a couple, like 100 feet away at the, out where the National Christmas Tree sits. I'm in D.C., so I know exactly where it is in the distance. So you're not going to see the cage. You might hear like a delayed roars from like the screens they're putting up back there. So I don't think it's going to be as super loud. It might probably be a little bit louder than the Apex, which I think holds like 1,000 people, I believe. Yep. right? So I think they're trying to get close to 5,000 around the octagon, which is crazy to do when you think about where they're putting this thing and the White House lawn there, which is not a big area.
18: Right.
19: I always thought when they were going to do in D.C., I thought they were going to put it in the Capitol building in front of that, because I think that'd be a cool sight as
0: well.
19: That'd
0: be very cool.
19: And then, like, that place is used to having huge crowds for inaugurations and things like that, right? So I thought that would be a better venue to get, like, a more hyped fan base around the thing. But it is cool to have in the White House. I mean, that's going to be a spectacle to see. Never seen it before. We'll see how it is. But I think it's definitely going to be more subdued than your typical, like, arena thing, for sure.
18: This is something I've given a prop to Dana White for over a decade. Like, you know, Fight Island, to come up with that idea. He's done these things. Apex, remember, that was a novelty in the COVID era. Like, he's done these things, and we've never seen some of these venues. And this will be a first. It'd be interesting to gauge how it goes here early. Maybe we can get a better feel before we get to the two title bouts. And then you got Alex Pereira trying to do something that's never been done in the history of the UFC, and that's become a three-division champion and trying to do it now at heavyweight against Ciryl Gane, who's an interim champ. I really thought he was on his way to being champion before he three-stooged Tom Aspinall and got himself removed from that fight. I thought it was a fight he was clearly winning. This fight's sitting at 2.5, Shane. And again, a quick cursory look, we're seeing right now about $1.12 on the Frenchman here, $1.08 on Pereira, which is telling me the money is pretty darn even right now on these two guys. Look, I am on record. I'm rooting for Alex Pereira. I think the story is amazing. I think my money is on Ciryl Gane, and I can't believe I'm betting on a Frenchman over a Brazilian at the White House, but that's where I am here in 2026. What's your first kind of cursory glance at that main event?
19: It's going to be interesting to see, because Alex Pereira is going to be putting on, 40 pounds of weight. How much speed is he going to lose? If he doesn't lose any speed in his strikes, I think Alex Pereira can win this thing, right? So that's a big question mark, because you are going against Gane, who's just a naturally bigger guy.
18: Yes.
19: Right? So it's going to be interesting. And the other thing is, can he wear, like, little swim goggles or something? So those eye pokes don't happen, because that tends to happen a lot with Gane.
18: Yeah.
19: It wasn't just the Aspinall fight. It happens a lot with him, I feel like.
18: It's frustrating because he's so talented, and yet he fouls. And there's a lot of fouls, and it's an issue in the fight game that we've talked about, and we'll probably talk about for years to come. I don't know about the gloves, what they'll ever do, if they'd ever do anything about it, but he is kind of one of those culprits out there. You mentioned the weight, obviously, for Pereira moving up in weight now to heavyweight, and he has taken on a much bigger man in Ciryl Gane here. If Gane stands and strikes, Alex Pereira is going to be the new heavyweight champion of the world and the first three-division champ. Because of that, would you expect Gane to wrestle? And that's where the over 2.5 could come into play.
19: I think Gane's best method of victory is trying to get this thing to the ground, for sure. I mean, because Pereira is an elite kickboxer. I mean, there's very few in the world that are better than him, right? If any, right? I mean, he's literally one of the best kickboxers ever. So if he wants to trade blows with him standing up, I mean, that's going to be a recipe for disaster for Gane, right? He's going to have to try and get this to the ground. That's his only method of victory, I think.
18: Very quickly, tell people where they can access your fine material here, Shane.
19: Yeah, so you can follow me on X at Shane Just Win Bet, or you can follow our main account at Just Win Bets Baby. You can also catch us on YouTube. We're growing like crazy on YouTube still. We got just over 13,000 subscribers on YouTube. We have bets for 20 different leagues around the world, soccer, basketball, football. We have a guy doing tennis right now with the tennis going on in France. We got it all. We got it all. So if you're looking for bets that are free from great guys all around, come check us out. Just Win Bets, baby.
18: Shane Just Win Bet. Singular, people. No S on the end of that here for Bet.
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18: We continue First Strike here on VSiN. Dave Ross and Rob Moreno coming at you. Shane Thurston, kind enough to join us here at the beginning of this show here, Rob. And I liked a lot of things that Shane had to say about this fight card coming up. Again, it does feel like the lost in the shuffle card, right? We just said the big one at USC Macau. Everybody excited about being over in China. And then we come back to the United States, going to be at the White House next weekend, USC Freedom 250. And then this card as well. So I don't want to undersell it because I do think Bilal Muhammad, you know, it's the reason why his nickname is Remember the Name. I always feel like he feels like maybe he's been slighted as a former champion here. But I wonder if the championship days are behind a guy like Bilal Muhammad. And if he can't chain wrestle Gabriel Bonfim, if he can't, I don't know if he can get him out of there, but if he can't control him for the better part of 25 minutes, then we might have the answer to that question.
30: Yeah, it's a very interesting card. Actually, not a bad card, but it is an interesting main event as well. It does feel sandwiched kind of in between the hype of what's coming up next week, the weird time frame of last week's event. Mm-hmm. If anyone caught it at 1 a.m.
18: I did.
30: good for you. I woke up too late again. I watched everything back. But it does feel, you know, I think sometimes I wish... And once again, I'm not saying we need less events. Maybe less events could be better in the future, but it does feel when we have such a big event coming up next week, yeah, like UFC 250 Freedom, that if we took the week prior to just build that up, like I feel like the eyeball, you know, it's kind of like we don't get a chance to miss what we have in front of us every single week. But, you know, don't want to forget about this card. there's always an opportunity to bet every single weekend, and that's why we enjoy it.
18: By the way, I think it's an interesting point you bring up because, you know, just in golf parlance as well, they've got a new guy running the PGA Tour now. He comes from the NFL model, and he's actually talked about exactly what you're talking about, Rob. He's going to scale back next year to kind of get you ready for some of the bigger events. So you do kind of, oh, we didn't have golf for a week. Now I really miss it leading up to X event. Not saying that that's what Dana and you know, Sean Shelby and the matchmakers want to do, but it would be interesting in theory. And we do get some, we get around the Christmas holiday, right? We get some multiple weeks off. It's kind of weird, the timing. Maybe they don't need to take multiple weeks, but you could take a week and lead up to a Freedom 250 card and see if it really gets that hype train going even more. But to this fight, I do find it interesting that that total, as I mentioned with Shane, is sitting at 3.5. I would have, if you just told me, Rob, before looking at the numbers, what's the total? I would have said, oh, it's 4.5. It's a Bilal Muhammad fight. Of course, it's going to be lined at 4.5. And the surprise would be if you hit the under. So it almost feels like they're double dog daring us to play the over, which is sitting at $1.88, heavy juice to the over here. But that does give you the inkling of, is there potential for a finish? And if so, does it only come from the bomb theme side?
30: It does make me think about it because you're right. I instantly gravitate to a decision victory either way, right?
18: Right away.
30: I'll talk about what the model likes, like most likely a decision. But the 3.5 makes me think there's potential for a finish somewhere. Who is it from? And you're right. I guess on paper, you've got to say Bonfim, but equally, they both don't have a huge amount of finishes in the UFC. And I know Bonfim's coming off of one, but he's not exactly the most hard finisher in the UFC, and Bilal, same thing. He hasn't had a ton of them, and it's hard to imagine Bilal being finished either. Each guy's only been finished once in their UFC careers.
18: Right.
30: Actually, I mean, Bonfim only has one loss in his professional career, that being a finish. So it's an interesting total. Let me tell you the numbers and see if we land on a spot here for the total, because you've been hot on the total. So I'm hoping I'm part of the reason you're hot on the totals, because you were on fire last week.
18: It always helps, Rob. All the numbers the model has always helps.
30: You know, one thing, and once again, something that leans me to think Bilal is pushing this to the fifth round is that he's 37 years old now. I think he kind of sneakily got older, I guess, in my mind, because he became champ. Unfortunately, has two losses in a row now since losing the belt. Not exactly looking as impressive as he did when he went on this 10-fight win streak to get to a title shot. You know, he lost the belt to JDM and then most recently lost to Machado Gary.
18: Yep.
30: Bonfim, on the other hand, is now 28 years old, 19-1 professional record, 4-fight win streak. Talk about two different momentums, right? You got a guy climbing the roller coaster, the other guy's on the down low. It's a 9-year age gap. And the strength of schedule, of course, does go to Bilal. He does have that championship run, that championship type of schedule. There has been a couple fights where, you know, we talk about the Bonfim, Stephen Thompson fight, right?
18: Yep.
30: Where Stephen Thompson took him to a split decision. Some argue Stephen probably should have won that fight, but
18: he might have won it.
30: Yeah, my bankroll also wished he would have won it. But, you know, and their XR percentages also kind of point to the direction they're going. Neither one's awful, but Muhammad does have a 67% XR percentage, which a guy for that was a former champion, there's a small tick coming down on that XR percentage. Bonfim, 73%, a guy who's winning rounds, showing he can produce the record he has. There's no shock there. Everything else is, as far as the feet go, it's very mirrored on each other. Bilal Muhammad, 4.43 significant strikes landed per minute. Bonfim, 4.50. Absorbed, 3.82 for Muhammad, 3.61 for Bonfim. They're very close in their striking metrics. I don't believe there's a reach advantage either direction either. Their control rates, once we get to the wrestling and grappling, that's where we talk about, and we don't forget the name, Bilal
18: that's
30: Muhammad.
18: Right.
30: 80% control rate in the clinch and ground time. Nothing to shy away from. Bonfim holds a 70%. So he does hold his own, but we know Muhammad has his strength in the clinch, ground game, all that stuff. The one note, though, is Bonfim does have a 76% takedown defense. Now, he hasn't faced someone like Bilal. I believe Shane mentioned that.
18: Yep.
30: But Bilal, talking about those last two fights, he has only landed 3 takedowns in his last two fights out of 16 attempts. He's not landing them the way he was, or he's just not attempting them, right? We talk about that JDM fight where he kind of decided he was going to strike.
18: He gave up.
30: Which he gave up, right? He, like, and not saying he's an awful striker. He had his moments in the in the fight, but it's not his main key. It's not his main weapon. So it just didn't work. And I wonder, you know, and against Machado Gary, he went 0-for-7, and we know Gary's got good takedown defense as well, but is Bilal starting to decline in the strength he once had? Wow. Now, at, as I mentioned, 37 years old, what are we going to get out of him? So running through the model, it does go to the former champ in Bilal Muhammad. Remember the name. But we only get about a 61% win probability. The issue being his odds aren't bad. It's actually dropped down since I've run this, 122. Yep. But the model just doesn't see enough confidence in him, in his stats, to actually pull this win. It sees it very close. He lands, you know, I've talked about the tiers, tier one being elite favorites for me. Tier five is where I kind of look to avoid guys. Tier five's only hit about 56% in my model, and he lands right there. It's a reason to stay away from his money line, as I mentioned, even at -122, as approachable as that price looks. The model just tells me, hold off, maybe, hey, maybe the number continues to dip and we find something worth jumping on. But even at -122, I don't see a reason to bet him yet. This will be a fight. I will actually explore a couple props as the week goes, potentially takedown props and striking props, which we don't have available until much later in the week. But right now, the total is exactly where I'm looking if I do go.
18: I love the way you phrased it, the approachable number, because at first blush, that's exactly what I saw. I went, wow, why am I not running to the window yet to bet Bilal Muhammad at this short price? He's going to chain wrestle Gabriel Bonfim. He'll get into the gas tank, wear him out, and eventually easily win just with takedowns and control, and, you know, kind of mush his way to 25 minutes in kind of a classic Bilal Muhammad fight. But, you know, we said, of course, it's remember the name. I have to remember which Bilal is now going to be in there fighting. Is it that guy that can still do those things that we just associate with the guy that became champion? Because I think your point is really well taken in the last two fights, that he's not been able to do that against elite competition. Now, is Bonfim that same guy, as good as those guys that we're talking about, Ian Machado Gary? No. JDM, no. But he did give up the attempts on a guy like JDM and said, all right, I got to fight fire with fire. I thought he held his own with the hands. But now, years removed from that fight, is he going to fight a slick boxer if he can't get the takedowns of Gabriel Bonfim in a phone booth in a really small octagon where Bonfim's going to be able to hit him and you're not going to be able that wouldn't be the attempt anyway for Bilal. He'd have to get close. The closer it is, you would think it'd be better for Bilal. But if he can't get takedowns that way, how close does he really want to be? So I think if Bilal can get a takedown early, man, that's exactly what he wants. And maybe slow him down, get into the cardio, and that's his pathway to victory. But if we see stuffing of the takedowns early, I think we're going to have our answer inside of 5 minutes. If we haven't bet a pre-fight, we might want to hop in live, Rob, because if he cannot get those takedowns, there's no way I want to lay any price point with Bilal Muhammad as a striker against Gabriel Bonfim.
30: Totally agree. I mean, that total, as enticing as it looks, it's definitely a hold position. And you're right. We may just get the story in the first round of what we're going to see. I think we say it all the time on the show. Looking for a fighter, expecting what he's going to do, is one of the most dangerous things. And I think we've been holding that with Bilal Muhammad his last few fights, is expecting him to just grind the takedowns and get to a dominant position and just grind out five rounds. And he hasn't done that. And it's hard to trust him to do that again.

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4: Bonjour, monsieur.
5: Yes, hi. I'm staying in room 22, and I was wondering if there was anyone I could chat with about my sheets. 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
4: 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Matisse? J'ai un client qui demande un chat.
5: Oh, my goodness. I thank you. 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
16: When you look at the co-main, I think you've got to play the model likes this year with Brendan Allen against Edmund Shahbazi. And look, I like Brendan Allen a lot because I think he's very well-rounded. I think the question with betting a Brendan Allen fight, especially when he's a favorite here about $2 or more, is where is he mentally? There are certain fighters on the UFC roster that I'd like to get a gauge of where they are mentally. I go back to Rose Namajunas and where her headspace is on her way to being champion and, you know, doubting herself a little bit. I get that feeling with BA at least a lot in the past of like, does he realize how good his skill set is? Does he really think he can be champion? Because if so, he would walk through a guy you'd think like Shabazi in here, survive early in the first five and then wear him out. And all the advantage you would think he would have, potentially both on the feet and then certainly on the ground as well. I feel like he feels like he should be better everywhere. What is the model showing you?
17: I've equally been on the wrong side of Brendan Allen because of that thought process, where I believe he should have gone out there and done something. And I'm just him not believing in himself and the talent and probably just not putting together the right game plan against a specific fighter and ending up putting up a dud for me. But equally, he's now on a 2-fight win streak, probably because that mindset may have changed. And I mean, the names speak for themselves on those wins. Marvin Vettori, Rainer DeRitter, which, hey, at the time, we thought DeRitter was...
16: Oh, yeah. It's a good win.
17: The next coming of the middle of the champion. And he just bullied him around for 4 rounds until RDR said, I'm good. Count me out. No mas. But previously, Brendan Allen did have a 7-fight win streak before kind of going on that little skid where we thought he was next guy in line. Mm-hmm. Shabazian. 3-fight win streak currently, all 3 wins last year in 2025. Momentum is very real for both men. And I feel like that's what's on the line in this co-main event is who's going to continue that path to building that momentum. Yep. Once again, physically, very identical. 6'2.

0: Allen's been dropped twice. It's possible in a stand-up exchange, maybe something can land for Shahbazyan to take control. The issue is what happens on the ground, right? Because we know Brandon Allen, if he's got the game plan and set, that ground game, that pressure on the ground is really different in a fight. His control rate's only at 56% and Shahbazyan down at 46%. So Allen does have a little bit of an advantage there. They're both equally aggressive as far as how many takedowns they attempt in a round in the UFC. But Allen just has had a little bit more success. 44% accuracy, 21 takedowns in his UFC career. Shahbazyan does have some decent takedown defense at 66%. So it'll be all 66% of that will be tested here come in the co-main event. Submission attempts, that's where Allen keeps you guessing as well. Once again, you know, if those scrambles happen, if they're up against the cage, what happens next? Submission attempts, 15 for Brandon Allen. They're both finishers. They both have been finished. So this is a very interesting fight where it's actually very similar to what we just talked about in the main event. If the script follows what we think we're supposed to see, I see a path for Brandon Allen to get this win. Here's the thing. The model does give him the side, Brandon Allen. I just don't like the price at minus 218, 63% win probability from the model. He also falls in that tier 5 category. So I know Shane said he's thinking about Edmund Shahbazyan, and I kind of see a path there because he's got the defense to keep the fight standing. And if it stays standing, he has the power to make a difference. He may not have higher output, but he's got the defense to keep it interesting. And if we get a 3-round striking match, I believe Edmund Shahbazyan can find his way there. Brandon Allen is what the model predicts. I currently am waiting to see if that number can shrink down a little bit more.
1: Yeah, and I see it the same way. I find myself rooting for Brandon Allen a lot and betting Brandon Allen a lot, but I don't know that this would be the type of fight that I'd want to, especially if it's a firefight with a guy like Shahbazyan early, right? And if he doesn't like the hands game, you can see, again, BA trying to get those sloppy shots in there because he's not enjoying it on the hands with Edmund. And I think that would be the strategy for Brandon, is to get the fight down to the ground and wear him out and look for a finish of his own weight. So maybe correlated again, Shahbazyan early and BA weight if you're looking for some of those prop scenarios against. 1.5 is where this thing is lined right now. Juiced heavily to the over, but I could see, like, this is one of those fights, Rob, where I could see sneaky first-round finish, where all of a sudden BA goes out there full of piss and vinegar, and I can beat you with my hands, and he gets knocked out. Like, I could see that playing out on the dog side here, but the longer the fight goes, the more I'd favor the guy with a better resume, the guy that's been there in there with a better competition, and that certainly would be Brandon Allen. Has it been already 3 years since Chelsea Chandler literally ran away from Norma Dumont in the octagon? I think that got memed about for the last 3 years, right, where she literally turned her back and looked like she was trying to run and get out of the octagon. And now she's going to be back in there against Priscilla Cachoeira in this fight here. And I'm wondering what the numbers are showing you, because Chelsea is a small favorite. I'm seeing, what, about $1.50 or $1.25 rather, and $1.05 on the plus side here for Cachoeira. That total, this is interesting in women's MMA, at 2.5, but only $1.25. Normally, Rob, you're seeing prices around $2, $2.25. That is telling me that
0: if not higher.
1: They're not, right? They're telling me they don't know that this is a coin flip fight on the side. And a coin flip fight that there could be a finish inside of 2.5 minutes. What are the numbers showing you?
0: I agree that it feels like anything is possible here. And these numbers kind of back up that anything is possible. And yes, I just checked. It's been 3 years since Chelsea Chandler was runner. Yeah.
1: Run out of there.
0: It's funny because
1: I would have done the same thing, Chelsea. I would have gotten out there too.
0: Yeah. When I was looking up the fight, I'm like, Chelsea Chandler, what? Why does there? I feel like there's something specific about her resume. Yeah. I'm like, oh yeah, the Norma Dumont. Now I will warn people, this may not be the prettiest fight on paper, but I've got to play, so there's a reason to talk about it.
1: Let's go,
0: Priscilla Cachoeira. I feel like she has cashed some huge underdog tickets for people before, but she's also been heavily unimpressive before. Right now, one win in her last five. She's on a 2-fight losing streak. Her last loss was a decision back in February. Chelsea Chandler, not that much greater. 2-3 in her last five. 2-fight losing streak as well. And she also has 2 weight misses on record in that recent run. So Chandler will have a 3-inch reach advantage. So there's some physicality there. XR percentages. Hold on tight, because this is not pretty. I flag anything below 50%, as we've talked about in the past. Chelsea Chandler, down at 36%

0: XR percentage. I'm sure running around a cage doesn't help your XR percentage. But I don't know what Priscilla Cachoeira did. She's down at 19%,
1: Dave. Oh, my Lord.
0: She has lost more rounds than she's probably ever been in. She's probably losing rounds right now that we're not even accounting for. Let me tell you how you get there with those numbers. Significant strikes landed per minute. Priscilla Cachoeira, 4.43 landed per minute. Her differential is negative 3.17. She's absorbing 7.60 significant strikes per minute. Now, usually I've seen that, but in a small body of work, right? A UFC fighter with only four UFC fights, maybe three, mm-hmm. maybe they're making their debut. I've seen those weird numbers. She's got plenty of fights on her record.
1: Oh, yeah.
0: There's that. These numbers are an actual average of her UFC career. Chelsea Chandler, I'm not saying it's amazing, but it's not dangerously, you know, red flagged here. Chandler lands 4.44 significant strikes per minute. She lands 3.55. She absorbs 4.44. So she's got only a slight negative differential. Now, Cachoeira does have power, though. We've seen it happen. She's landed three knockdowns in the UFC. Chandler has been dropped once, but Cachoeira equally has been dropped herself three times. Now, Chandler never has landed that type of power, but hey, sometimes a chinny fighter is all you need to believe I can land the right strike. Uh-huh. Control rate. Nothing to write home about for Chandler. It's 55%. It's not bad. She can at least find a way to use grappling and the ground if needed. Yeah. But Cachoeira, 6% control rate in the clinch and ground time. Wow. So if it's in close, if it's down on the ground, she's going to be losing that exchange, that grapple. She's going to be losing it. Now, there's a total of 5 takedowns between both fighters. So my assumption is this is probably a stand-up fight. Man, that XR percentage for Cachoeira, it's really the alarming part because it's across 13 fights. Her significant strikes absorbed is really alarming as well. I ran this through the model and I was nervous because both fighters kind of have ugly numbers. It's one of those situations where if either one was facing anyone else, they're the one predicted against. Someone has to take a win according to the model. Chelsea Chandler gets the nod here. 79% win probability. Now, it's hard to jump as confidently at a fighter with those type of numbers, but it's sometimes I see this in the model and it's not about who's the best, but it's who's not the worst in this scenario. Yes. And the numbers just point super against Priscilla Cachoeira. Everything backs Chandler. I actually backed her yesterday at minus 15. So I'm happy to see that the odds have backed me up and it's now at minus 125. I don't know if it'll grow any bigger, but I got Chandler at minus 115 and I thought that was a great price.
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10: Vegas leads the Stanley Cup Final 2-1 after a double overtime victory over Carolina 5-4. Despite blowing a 4-0 lead in the third period, Carolina started its comeback with 3 goals in 39 seconds in the third and then tied the game with under 2 minutes left in regulation. But Vegas does lead, and Vegas will host Game 4 of the series on Tuesday. The NBA Finals continue Monday. In the WNBA, New York came back to beat Indiana 83-75. Brianna Stewart, 30 points. U.S. soccer lost 2-1 against Germany in an exhibition at sold-out Chicago, their final tune-up game before the World Cup starts next week. The U.S. women lost an exhibition in Brazil 2-1. The Belmont was won by Golden Tempo. The Milwaukee Brewers won 7-1 at Colorado. Jacob Mizorowski now 7-2. Dodgers 9-2 over the Angels with 9 runs in the first. Padres beat the Mets 3-2.
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14: Mainly clear skies today with daytime highs approaching 80. Winds out of the east, 5 to 10 miles per hour. Lows level off around 58. Tonight, partly cloudy skies. I'm meteorologist Paul Frombly with your weatherology forecast on 95.3 and 99.1 The Score. Right now, 61.
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20: Good morning, one and all. Welcome into the VSiN Weekend Morning Line. It is John Sestrinski and Will Hill rock and rolling right here on a Sunday morning with a whole lot of winners coming your way. We'll set the stage for Game 3 of the NBA Finals. If you couldn't tell already, little extra pep in my step for that. We will update you on a French Open final that is just about to get underway. Of course, there's a full card in Major League Baseball as well, but Will Hill, as I welcome you in on this Sunday morning, good morning, buddy boy. I have to give fair due and fair credit to the event we saw Saturday night out in Las Vegas. This Stanley Cup final has been absolutely amazing. I know you're not the biggest hockey guy. I'm not going to sugarcoat it. I am not the biggest hockey guy as well. But it has been fabulous, fabulous theater. And Game 3 fits the mold. Vegas goes up 4 goals, you're like, okay, we're finally going to get a snooze fest. We're finally going to get a stinker of a game when the first two have been lights out in this Stanley Cup final. Then Carolina comes storming back. They score 3 goals, bing, bing, bing. And then you get a couple of overtimes to boot. The Stanley Cup final has lived up to the billing and end some, Will Hill.
21: Yeah, I mean, look, we're on a pretty good run here of games between the Stanley Cup final, between the NBA finals. This is now 4 or 5 games in a row where there's not a dud among the five. I mean, all the games have been really good. And, you know, I kind of given up on the game. I was 3-0, it's 4-0. I started watching other things. I'm watching Mizorowski and Coors. I'm flipping around watching some college baseball, thinking about going to bed. And then I see on the ticker the score, and I say, that can't be right. I just saw, you know, it was 3-0, 4-0. There's no way it's tied. And then stuck with it through the overtime and the double overtime, and Vegas ultimately gets it done. So, you can't really write scripts for these games better than what we've seen. The game on Thursday night was incredible, where Vegas was up 2-0 and then down 3-2. Then they force overtime where they eventually lose. So it feels rightful that Vegas is up 2-1. It feels like they've been the better team. It seems like we're headed for a long series. But, hey, if we're going to play all coin flips, you know, maybe Vegas wins more coin flips than they lose. I bet Vegas in 7 plus 500. I'm just, you know, as a fan, hoping for a seventh game, and now as a better hoping for a seventh game, but certainly seems like we're headed for a long series, and so far it's been a classic.
20: It sure has. I do think, though, Will, and we'll get into this when we get to game four coming up, there are great opportunities to go and just take the underdog in this series, like to kind of zigzag it, to play your sort of approach that we're going to get some length here and expect a seven-game series. I liked Vegas by a smidge going in. They had the juju. I thought the series price indicated as such. Are you with the mindset of, hey, Vegas now can go and drop the hammer in a game four? Or are we looking on like the series we might have in the NBA where it's like back and forth, zig and zag? That, like, I think this is a seven-game, 3-3, anything goes game seven. That's what I expect between Carolina and Vegas.
21: That's what I expect as well. I think these games are all sort of coin flips. I'd probably lean towards Carolina evening it out. Let me ask you this. Would you say the winner of game four wins the series? Where if Carolina can get a 2-2, they probably figure out a way to win. And if Vegas goes up 3-1, even without home ice, they are obviously in the driver's seat to get it done. Do you think the winner of game four wins the series? Is it that simple or not necessarily?
20: I don't think it's that simple. Well, I don't, because I do think Carolina can win on Vegas ice. I don't think that's unreasonable. And listen, we saw Vegas go and win in Carolina. I'll push back on that. I think Carolina can absolutely win a game four and still lose. I still think there's a path for Vegas to win the series.
21: You're probably right.
20: So, Stanley Cup Finals, juicy, juicy, juicy. We'll have more on that with Jonathan Davis a little bit later on in the show. And then on Monday night, well, hell, it's going to be the biggest sporting event Madison Square Garden has had. I mean, we're going back to the 1994 NBA Finals? No, I think you might be going back to Game 7 of the Stanley Cup Finals when the Rangers were trying to end a 60-something year title drought. The Knicks are trying to end a 50-something year title drought. And, well, hell, we sat here a week ago. San Antonio was a little under a 2-1 favorite in this series. I told you, the voodoo, the magic, the swagger that this Knicks team has had throughout their insane winning streak, I'm not betting against it. They won game one, coming back from down 14. Game two was a different narrative. They yucked up a 14-point fourth quarter lead. San Antonio was in position to go and even out the series. Inexplicable turnover from Wemby. San Antonio gets the break of a lifetime. Brunson misses one of the two free throws. They settle in for a jumper. Wemby misses it. The Spurs now down 2-0. And, well, as someone that is living in New York City, I can tell you, the madness is off the charts. The Knicks fan is ready to party. And I think the prevailing thought around most of New York and around most of the country is that this series is over. So I'll ask you. You can push back on all of this New York loving that we're getting right about now. NBA Finals cooked?
21: I'm surprised, by the way, you're not doing a show with a big broom in the background there. I know the Knicks fans are ready for a sweep. I think it's over. I think the Knicks are going to win. If I were to make a case for the Spurs, you know what? This series could very easily be 1-1. It seems like these were, you know, we talked about the hockey games being two coin flip games. These were kind of two coin flip games, and they both landed on Knicks. So, you know what? And now look, it doesn't matter. The games are banked for New York and they were banked on the road. I think if you're the Spurs, if you can just somehow get game three, all of a sudden you're playing in game four to recapture control of the series, where if you're 2-2 and you're going back home, you're in good shape. And maybe it's one of those series where home court doesn't matter. That being said, man, betting against this Knicks team, that young Spurs team winning in Madison Square Garden, and you got to win 4 out of 5 now, I think that's asking a lot. In the next week or 10 days, there will be a parade in New York. I think the Knicks are winning the title. I think they probably win game three. It's funny. We've been doing the show for a couple months now, and it seems like every Sunday when we turn in our picks, one of us, if not both of us, has Knicks on our card. And you know what? If it ain't broke, don't break it. You just keep going with them. This would be, and we're not there yet. I can't think of a parallel to a team that was good but not great, down 2-1 in the first round, and then rips off 15 straight wins. Nobody in the world, I don't care how much of an optimistic Knicks fan you are, nobody saw this coming. The only thing I can think of in recent memory that's somewhat comparable, remember that first UConn team of the back-to-back titles that was like a 4 seed? They went in the tournament and they destroyed everyone. That's different in college basketball, but that was kind of out of nowhere. This is the only thing I can think that's similar. I mean, they won 13 in a row. They won 8 road playoff games in a row. this is one of the great sports stories in recent memory. I know if you're not from New York, you're probably sick of it and sick of hearing of it, but they just keep cashing tickets. I mean, there is part of me that hopes the Spurs give some juice to the series. I know you as a Knicks fan, you don't care about the juice. Just give me the ring. I get that. But we'll see if the Spurs can make it a series. I know. I will say this, though.
11: Go ahead.
21: Well, no, I was going to say this Spurs team reminds me a little bit of Shaq and Penny with the Orlando team, where they're just not ready. They're too young. There are literally college teams, you know, older than this Spurs team with all the dopey transfer portal rules now. Reminds me a little of the Durant OKC team when they got to the finals. Spurs just look a little too young for it.
11: I think that is an excellent, excellent comparison. And in the spirit of history, Will, I was going to say, I did not anticipate putting the Knicks in the same sentence as that Warrior team with KD and Steph that you knew was an all-time team. Nobody, and I mean nobody in New York, thought this was an all-time team. Now, the conversation around winning the Eastern Conference and what you're seeing in this insane run over the last month, this is apples and oranges type deal, folks, because the Knicks have now put themselves in historical context amongst point differential standpoint, win streak standpoint, with some of the best teams the NBA has ever seen. I didn't think this team had that capability. And the crazy thing about it, Will, is like they're a hot craps table. I've been using this analogy a lot. For those of you who play craps, and I'm sure many of you do who are listening to VSiN right about now, when you have an insanely hot shooter, and I'm talking about somebody who's been on the, he's been rolling the dice for 45 minutes. They've been rolling the dice for over an hour. You get to a point where you just have to keep throwing more money on the table and you have to keep enjoying the ride until that seven comes out. Well, that would be my advice to everybody with the Knicks winning 13 games in a row. They've been a cover machine. All they do is win. You almost have to pay to see them go and lose one of these games when you got a streak like this going. Dude, like, I know there are logical reasons to go and take San Antonio in game three. Hey, I thought San Antonio was the right side. You should have taken them in game two. You want to go against that hot craps table right now? You want to play the don't pass when everybody around you is making money like crazy? Be careful. Be careful.
21: Does Wemby deserve to be crushed for his play? The play where he threw it off Castle's back? What have you thought of how Wemby's played so far?
11: Yeah, listen, he's gotten bodied and bullied by Karl Anthony Towns. Karl Anthony Towns has outplayed him in the first two games of the series. And, you know, Will, I want to commend Wemby for showing up in the second half of that game and getting 20-something plus points. But you mentioned Shaq and Penny. That was an inexperienced Orlando team. The mistakes you're seeing from the San Antonio Spurs reek of a team that has not been in the NBA Finals before. I mean, that turnover in that spot, inexcusable. Terrible. Inexcusable. And, Will, if Victor Wembanyama wants to be a jump shot for the be shooting jump shots for the remainder of this series, I think the Knicks are going to sign for it. Like, I know he was open. I know that's a shot he could have made. You're going to live with that shot 100 out of 100 times, especially with the way they were calling game number two.
21: Had a key turnover in game one. Had a key turnover, obviously, Friday's game two. Missed a clutch shot. Now, look, he's young. You'd think if he's healthy, he's going to be here plenty of times, but it has not gone great here for Wembanyama, to say the least.
11: Listen, Wemby, got a lot of growing up to do. These young Spurs, whole lot of growing up to do if they're going to find a way back into this series down 2-0, facing one of the most insane scenes and situations you're ever going to see at Madison Square Garden on Monday night. We got so much coming your way. Loaded guests, tons of picks. Stanley Cup Finals Game 4, NBA Finals Game 3. It's the VSiN Weekend Morning Line. Winners galore with Will and JJ. We'll come right back.
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20: 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So it's the VSiN Weekend Morning Line. It is John Szczepanski, Will Hill, spending some time with you here on a Sunday morning. Well, going into this series, my prediction was Knicks in 7. I thought it'd be dramatic. I thought it'd be a back-and-forth series. I thought San Antonio would be heard from. But my biggest reason for picking the Knicks was that the cohesive nature that they're playing with, as hot as they are, and the inexperience of the Spurs, maybe turnovers in the backcourt, maybe the moment being a little too big for a couple of guys on this team, was ultimately going to be the difference. Yet we're sitting here, it's 2-0. Is there a path for this becoming a lengthy series again? That's what I'm trying to figure out. It's got to be game three, right? If this series is going to take on the shape of a 6 or 7-game series, it's got to be San Antonio in game three then. Has to be.
21: It does, and I guess you could say, you know what, as long as the Spurs got one of these, then it's 3-1. Okay, 3-1's not great, but 3-1 is, you know, JJ, 3-1's very different. When you have home court, and you know what, if home court's not going to matter, then these conversations are going to be different. But let's assume the position that home court is going to mean something, and you get it to 3-1. All right, you get five at home. Then all of a sudden, there's some pressure on the Knicks in game six. Again, we're getting way ahead of ourselves, just kind of playing out these scenarios. But let's just say you get it to 3-1, and you're home for game five. And all of a sudden, all right, we can get that one. It's 3-2. Pressure on the Knicks in game six because you do not want. I'm sure you realize this. You want no part of a game seven right now if you're the Knicks. And look, I think the Knicks are winning the series. You think the Knicks are winning the series. This has gotten to the point. And if before the series, you know what? And you would have been disappointed if the Knicks lost this series in six or seven, but it would have been a great year. You made the finals, an incredible year. Disappointed you lost, but you know what? You live with it. Great year. If you ever lost this finals now, JJ, it would be devastating. This is to the point now where the Knicks have to win this finals. This would just be a crushing, crushing loss. I think they're going to win. I think they're going to win game three. And, you know, I think sweep is on the table. Who knows? Maybe they win it in five. Maybe they win another game in San Antonio. It's hard for me to believe this Spurs team is going to get swept. But, you know, keep going back to that Shaq, Penny, Orlando team. What was it, game one that got away from them? Nick Anderson missed the four straight free throws. And the series just kind of got away from them. Maybe we're looking at the same thing here with San Antonio.
11: What does the number have to be for you to bet the Spurs? Because
21: not two.
11: I get what the odds makers are doing. They're sticking with their models here. They're trying not to move too much off script, but they're dealing with the runaway freight train. They're dealing with this unstoppable force that has been this Knick cover machine since game four of the Atlanta series. Would you need a 3.5? Would you need a 4? What is the number for you, Will? Will you say, okay, if it gets to this point, I'm going to get in on the Spurs?
21: Yeah, probably. I mean, 3, probably 4 I would take it. I don't know. I have a hard time seeing the Spurs playing well. I can't imagine what that building is going to be like tomorrow. And, you know, politics aside, obviously Trump is going to be at the game. There's going to be extra security. So, I don't know. Are you going to the game? I know that's in your price range, in your wheelhouse. You can afford to.
11: No, it is definitely not my price range. I appreciate you trying to inflate my ego a little bit. We are waiting on a pending. I'm not paying if I go to the game. So there is a pending matter that will determine probably the next couple hours if I will be there or not. So I will say, okay. Well, there are some positives to being at the Garden. If I'm there, I'm not going to be in hoot and holler mode. I'd like to be in hoot and holler mode. So we'll see if I'm dealing with Secret Service and all the dignitaries that are there and Chalamet and Stiller and the president, the mayor. But the fact that you can get into the building and sit in the boonies, in the blue seats, and pay like $12,000 or $13,000 tells you all you need to know.
21: Insane. Insane. I can't imagine. I mean, I guess if you have enough money, you know what? You pay it and it's a lifetime experience, man. Just to pay that much money for those kind of seats, for lousy seats, and just, man, go to a bar, watch the game at home, have a nice meal. That could never be me. I would just wouldn't enjoy it, spending that much money on a game. And I've gone to Yankee playoff games, spent some money on games, but man, that's quite the price tag for this game. Look, it's going to be hard for me to back this first year. That's going to be a crazy environment. I do think the Knicks win game three. Do you think, just gut feel here for a second, I know, you know, Knicks are hot, craps player, all that stuff. Do you have a gut feeling here the Spurs get back in the series, or is this series just going to keep going in the direction it's going now?
11: I don't want to sound like Mr. New York, New York, but sorry, I'm going to sound like Mr. New York, New York. I said it after game one, and our producer PJ can attest to this. Knicks go and win game two on the road in San Antonio. I think this baby's over in four games. I'm going to stick with that. I think Knicks are going to win the next two games. Because I just
21: not crazy.
11: Look at San Antonio as an experience. The Knicks have had a great game plan for Wembanyama, and they're on fire. You can't even fight me on this, folks. They've won 13 playoff games in a row, and it was all about the margin of victory in the Philly series and the Cleveland series and the Atlanta series. This series, they're finding a way to win close games. They won a one-point game in game two. Game one was much closer than the final score indicated, but the Knicks go and pull it out as well. I think it breaks the young San Antonio Spurs. Now, MVP market, Will. I want to get to this because I think the odds are rather fascinating. I have the odds in front of me from DraftKings to go to see who's going to be finals MVP. And Jalen Brunson, plus 100 to be MVP. The Knicks are not plus 100 to go and win the series. Why is that? Karl Anthony Towns has been the best player in the series. I thought it was amazing in game one. I thought it was the difference, quite frankly, in game one. And in game two, Kat and Mikal Bridges were the two best players for the Knicks. It was not a great game two for Jalen Brunson. He's only shooting 30-something percent in the series. The CAD number has moved dramatically. There were 8-1s in the market. There were 10-1s in the market. Now it's down to plus, what, 165, plus 185? Here's my problem with taking CAD. Despite the fact that he's been the best player in the first two games, the narrative around the Knicks is going to push Jalen Brunson towards that MVP. So, Will, my feeling is if Jalen Brunson has one big game in one of the next two spots, I feel like he wins the award. I can't bet Cat at this point. You missed the number on it. You're not getting 10-1. You're not getting 8-1. That ship has sailed. At the moment, Cat's the MVP. I still think when push comes to shove, Jalen Brunson finds a way to win the award.
21: Yeah, I'll just, my answer is a boring one. I think it's properly priced. I think that, and Towns was 12-1 before game two. So just a game ago, you could have gotten 12-1. It's just tough, man. I could have gotten 12-1 and now I'm going to wait a game and, you know, take plus $1.80. That's tough for me. But hey, you got to play the ball where it lies. Value is value. If you think there's value on Towns at plus 180, I get betting it. I just think tie goes to the superstar, the face of the franchise, and I think that'll be Brunson. I do think that'll be Brunson, even though that Towns has outplayed him. Look, would Towns win it right now? He might, and he would probably deserve it, but you know what? Brunson, despite the lack of efficiency, still has some big performances just in terms of volume and total points. Again, I think it's properly priced. Would I bet Brunson in even money? Probably not. Would I bet Towns at plus 180? Probably not. I don't think the Spurs are going to win, so I have no interest in Wembanyama. And if you like the Spurs, you can just, you know, look, plus 390 for Wemby. I think the Spurs are a little lower than that, so I guess you could make the case for Wemby, but I don't see a great bet here. Is there anything where, you know, forget discussions, where you would actually, you know, go into the app or go up to the counter and pull the trigger on something right now?
11: Brunson, actually, at even money. Okay. Because I just think if he goes and has a monster game three, where he actually shoots the ball efficiently, I think you'll see that line move back into like the minus 140, 150 range. What's the pathway for Cat to win this award, Will? A repeat of the first two games and more inefficiency from Brunson? Is that how we get there?
21: Yeah, and then the narrative just continues to grow that he's outplayed Wemby and he's been the difference in the series. Sort of like the Jaylen Brown winning it over Tatum 2 years ago where he's the best player in the series and he's the reason they won. And I don't think it's crazy he wins it. I think if they voted after two games, he'd probably win. But, I mean, you do have to take into account, too, just – and this is why these voters, I think, opt for the best player, the face of the team. The attention Brunson draws on offense, I think, is something that has to be taken into consideration. I wonder if the voters will think of that, too.
11: You know, that's a fair point. And I do believe if this series ended and we were voting right here, right now for Finals MVP, Will Hill and John Jastrzemski would not hesitate. We would take our card, we would turn it in for Karl Anthony Towns, and that would be your winner. There are two more games left. Maybe there are more than two more games. Jalen Brunson in these fourth quarters is so special and is so good. He goes and wills the Knicks to another big victory. Even if that shooting percentage is low, I think there might be some value in even money. All right, we got a lot more coming your way on the NBA Finals, Stanley Cup Finals, a lot of winners, but the World Cup, Sebastian Salazar, he's going to help us try to figure this thing out, how to bet it. It's coming back right here on the Visa Weekend Morning Line.
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11: Welcome back. It is the VSiN Weekend Morning Line. It is John Stremski alongside Will Hill, and we have the Stanley Cup Final and the NBA Finals in full swing, and starting later this week, it's World Cup time. And to help us break it all down, we need the winners. We need the teams that are going to make it out of pool play. I got all the bets in front of me, and to be our consigliere and to be our expert in many ways, consigliere is probably, we can even do better than that. It's a great term, but we can do better. Sebastian Salazar, soccer analyst. You want to check out Dual Nats on YouTube with Sebastian and Hercules Gomez. Sebastian, welcome to the show. First things first here, the juiciest storyline that you are monitoring with this World Cup as we're about to get going and within the next few days, what would it be?
31: Yeah, I mean, from a media standpoint, obviously, it's the grand farewell. We really know it this time for Messi and Ronaldo. There's a chance they could even maybe face off in the quarterfinals. From an importance to the tournament storyline right now, it's the health of Lamine Yamal. He is, for some people's money, the best player in the world right now. He's certainly the best young player in the world. And he's the best player on, as you can see right there by the numbers, many people's and the odds makers' favorite to win it all in Spain. If he is not what he's been in this tournament, if he's hampered by this injury, I think that changes what we think of Spain and what we think of their chances and therefore kind of how that affects the rest of the field. So right now it's pretty clear he's going to miss at least the first game, maybe the first two group phase games for Spain. And then from there, you're kind of racing against the clock. Can you get fit in a tournament? What can you contribute? So that's a really important development that has yet to unfold.
21: Sebastian, people want to be patriotic. They want to bet on the USA, red, white, and blue. But you know what? On this network, we care about green more than anything. What is really the realistic ceiling here for the USA, and how far can they actually go?
31: Yeah, I've been saying to people for a long time that the line of demarcation is the round of 16. Anything before that is an abject failure. The round of 16, I don't think you could call a failure because it's basically, you know, where they've gotten. But you could call it a huge missed opportunity on home soil to really push the sport. If this U.S. team gets to the quarterfinals, and certainly anything beyond, I mean, it's icing on the biggest cake ever. So you got to remember, the U.S. has, in its history, won one knockout round game in the World Cup. Ever, going back to 1930. To get to the quarterfinals here, they'd have to win two. To get to the semifinals, they'd have to win three. So you're really asking a lot of a U.S. team and a U.S. program that has not accomplished all that much deep into the tournament.
11: Okay, round of 16. I'm seeing it priced at minus 130. Is that a bet you'd make, Sebastian?
31: For the U.S. to get to the round of 16? Yeah, I think so, because I think either their path through the group, if they finish first, which is pretty likely. You know, I think maybe it's like a I think they're going to finish top two in the group. The only team that I could see maybe overtaking them would be Turkey. Turkey on paper is maybe a little bit better. At least its high-end players are better than the U.S. high-end players. They play on better clubs. They have bigger roles, etc. So I could see the U.S. coming out first or second. But either one of those situations, the round of 32 matchup, I think is accessible for the U.S. to get to the round of 16. If they finish third in the group, it's trouble. They're not getting to the round of 16. But I don't see that for this U.S. team on home soil. I think while the group doesn't have an easy game in it, and people are quick to point that out, and they rightly point out that if things go way off the rails, the U.S. could get grouped, and that would be catastrophic. It also doesn't have a powerhouse in it. And the U.S. is on home soil, and this is the best generation of American players we've ever seen. So the expectation should absolutely be that this team gets to the group, gets through as one of the first two, and therefore set up for a favorable on-home soil matchup in the round of 32. You know, I don't like how much you're giving away there. I wish it was a little closer to plus money, but, you know, I do think the U.S. will be there in the round of 16.
21: Sebastian, how about Golden Boot? People like this market. You can bet a little to win a lot. It gives you someone to root for.
31: Yeah.
21: Do you see any value in this market?
31: Yeah, I mean, definitely. So obviously there's kind of like the two ways to play it, right? Is straight up, or I guess if you're doing a prediction market, you're thinking about the cash out, you can kind of wait for a guy to get hot, certainly in the prediction market. I mean, overall, Kylian Mbappe at plus 600, I don't hate that. I mean, that's not a bad value for the best player in the tournament and the guy who's, I mean, on France, which if you think Spain isn't the favorite, then it's, to me, very clearly France is the favorite. I think actually France to win and Mbappe to be top scorer is like plus 1600. So I actually like that as a nice combo. Harry Kane, plus 700, not a bad value. A lot of times it's the guy who ends up Golden Boot doesn't come from the team that wins, but from a team that goes deep and has maybe some cannon fodder, for lack of a better term, in the opening round. I mean, England's going to get Panama. Panama shipped a lot of goals before, not just generally, but to England when they played back in 2018. It was 6-1. So I think Kane could have a big day there. Spain, if it's not Lamine Yamal, I think it could be Mikel Oyarzabal. He plays through the middle for them. He probably is going to take some penalties. Obviously, if it's not Yamal, he's plus 1600 right now for the tournament. And that's also a play you might think about in the prediction market sense, because he could get off to a hot start. Spain's first two games, Cape Verde has done some of these in Spanish too, and Saudi Arabia are pretty good games for goal scorers for Spain, you got to think. So he could get off to a good start. And then the other guy I'd throw in there just from the prediction market sense, because again, you're looking at early matchups. Belgium with Lukaku, they got New Zealand in the opening round. I think New Zealand's one of the weaker teams in this tournament. And then again, no Lamine Yamal, Ferran Torres might get some run for Spain, and he might do some damage in those first two games. And that's a guy you could potentially cash out early on. So those are some of the plays and kind of ways I'm looking at it, right? Guys who could actually win it for you at the end, and then maybe guys you can invest in early on and get the prize.
11: Okay, Sebastian, I want to go on a ride with maybe one of these countries. Let's look at the odds boards beyond the favorites. So we're going to take Spain, France, England, Portugal, Brazil, and Argentina out of this. Somebody greater than 10-1. to go and win this World Cup. Maybe they're not going to win it, but I can at least get into the semis. I can go on a ride throughout the course of this summer. Belgium at 40
31: absolutely.
11: To 1.
31: So the
11: Netherlands at 20 to 1. Like, give me the juicy long shot that I should be betting.
31: Yeah, so right away, my eyes are drawn to Croatia, who are way down the board at, like, I'm seeing 90 to 1 here, right? To me, Croatia's a team you just can't count out in a big tournament. I mean, history tells us that. They're finalists in 2018. Last time around, they're semifinalists. And they just have masterclass experience. Great. They have all the intangibles, all the things you can't really quantify that seem to get them deep in a tournament. So seeing them, a team that's reached the final four each of the last two tournaments, at least, and gotten to the final in 2018, that far down immediately screams, you know, potential value. Another country whose development I've really liked, right? And so we're kind of taking the teams that have already won a World Cup off the board, is Japan. Japan is catching up to the elites very, very quickly in terms of their players, the way they play, kind of the level of competition where they're at. I think Japan at, you know, around 50 to 1, 55 to 1 could be a great value. Morocco's in that neighborhood as well. Remember, they got to the semifinals last time. They're a very, very good team. They'll be very tough to beat. And then as I look further up, I think Netherlands is a good shout in terms of teams that haven't won it yet. I don't know if you counted them in your favorites, but at around 20 to 1, they are a team that is always there around the quarterfinals and usually loses in heroic fashion, you know. But every once in a while, they get through that quarterfinal. They break through and they make it to a final as they did in 2010. And I think this Dutch team could, the way their group is set up, the way the bracket is set up, could be that team where you get some value beyond kind of the obvious favorites.
4: Last couple minutes here of the big favorites. Who's vulnerable here to be picked off early for an upset?
31: Oof. You know, Brazil comes in not playing well. You know, that's a thing that has been very clear throughout their qualifying campaign. In fact, it's why they fired their coach and brought in a much more experienced legendary manager, you'd say, in a guy named Carlo Ancelotti. But he comes from the club game. This is international football. I'm not so sure exactly how that'll translate. A lot of people are pointing to England. England is a team who very likely, if chalk holds, would go up against Mexico in Azteca, Mexico's iconic stadium in Mexico City, in the round of 16. The English in the heat, in the altitude. There's a lot of worry, at least in the English press, that could be a matchup that sends England home a little bit early. Spain is a wild card for me a little bit just because we don't know their superstars' health. But I think, you know, they'll be able to get deep enough without them. They're a very, very solid team. And then another team that I would just express a little bit of concern for is Argentina. They are the defending champs, but the way that they've approached the buildup to this tournament is, like, really worrisome. They've not been able to find any top-level competition to compete against. And I just think with an aging team and not having really gone against the elites in the last 4 years since they beat France in that final, when push comes to shove late in the tournament, they might find themselves in trouble.
11: Sebastian, this was unbelievable. You killed it. Enjoy the World Cup. I'm sure we'll be chatting soon, and I'll be thinking of you with my 80 or 85 to 1, and I'm about to bet on Croatia. So let's go.
31: Let me throw one pro-USA thing out there, because I feel like I bashed the USA. Pulisic to be USA's top scorer, plus 320. To me, that's an obvious bet. He is the guy right now, had a long goal drought, but snapped it the other day. His nickname is not Captain America for nothing. He's going to have a big World Cup.
11: Our guy Sebastian Salazar all over it. All sorts of winners for this year's World Cup. Eamon McEnany and SOI on the NBA Finals. It's going to be a party in New York City. That's what we're hoping. Is it going to be a sweep? Betters, you'll find out next.
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7: It is the VSiN Weekend Morning Line. It's John Sustremski alongside Will Hill, and we have a Game 3 in the NBA Finals that will be going on Monday night. Stanley Cup Finals, my goodness, the first three games have been an absolute thing of beauty. Vegas, after a crazy double overtime win. Well, I can't believe you give up a 4-goal lead and you live to tell about it. Maybe I'm salty because I had Carolina yesterday. But, you know, normally you come back down 4 goals, you win the game. No, not in this series. Not in this case.
8: Hockey is just so much about, bounce of the puck. And that's a lot of randomness to it, which makes it, you know, frustrating, tough to handicap. Makes it also fun to watch and unpredictable. I would love to see what that number was on Carolina down 4 goals. Would they have given you 100-1? Probably not, but that's probably the fair price. I mean, 4 goals is a lot. It's a huge, huge deficit to overcome. So it had to have been in that range if they're giving you any sort of a fair price, JJ. But that the comeback fell short, and Vegas in double OT gets the win. So great time of the year. NBA Finals, NHL Finals. I think this is an underrated time of the year. Belmont was yesterday. I lost all my bets. I don't know anybody that had the winner. Man, that's one. I don't know if you feel the same way or if you bet the ponies. You never want to have this feeling where you bet something, you lose. You just feel like an idiot. Like, what did I just bet on? And I get that feeling.
7: Oh, yeah. Anytime I lose, that happens horse way racing, too often in my life.
8: Yes.
7: That happens way too often
8: right
7: in my
8: now
7: life.
8: We got French Open going on.
7: I showed some restraint and did not bet anything in the Belmont Stakes yesterday. I did not get any involvement in the ponies because I have no idea what I'm doing. Like, I'll get involved with the Kentucky Derby. If I do well at the Kentucky Derby, then maybe I'll parlay it into the Preakness. I got absolutely slammed with the Derby. I was like, nah, I'm good. I'm good. My horse racing is done for the year.
8: Yeah, I didn't go crazy, but I had a little emerging market, you know, did some trifecta. I had a little fun. I mean, just more fun than anything, but it's not as much fun when you know, you don't win the race. It was a good race, but it did not work out well for me. And French Open underway here. So not often, JJ, you and I doing this show in this time slot on a Sunday morning have live sports. But Zverev up 2-1 in the first set. He broke Cabali right away. So Zverev, a big favorite. I could check the live line here, but he is a big favorite here to win this match as he is -750 here. To win the French Open title, a French Open where both men's and women's, we've seen a lot of upsets. And the memorial, I should say, going on right now in the golf, Poston, JT Poston, -150.

0: any of my outrights in any of these tournaments. The Masters was a dud. The PGA Championship was a dud. I had JJ Spahn in this particular tournament. He got off to a hot start. I'm like, oh, maybe this is going to be a week. I get back. I finally have a winner. Not to be. Not to be.
1: It's tough. I feel like they come in bunches. It's almost like home run hitters where you'll hit a couple within a month or a couple months, but, man, you can go a long time without hitting them. There's a reason you get big-time, you know, odds, big-time payouts because it's there's a lot of golfers. It's hard to win. It's a needle in a haystack type of betting.
0: I'll tell you what's something that has not put me in a good mood, and I think you know exactly where I'm going. And the reason I'm going to bring this up is because I think the odds markets in both the American League and as far as the MVP are concerned have to be talked about and have to be adjusted based upon Aaron Judge now missing an extended period of time for the New York Yankees. Let's start first with the AL. Does this drastically change the calculus for you? I'm going to answer my own question first. For me, it does not, because it's not a season-ending injury for Judge. He's going to get back at some point in time. I do think the Yankees will be an aggressive buyer at the trade deadline. And by aggressive, I don't mean Tarek Skubal. I mean parts around the edges, maybe another bat, maybe another catcher.
1: Yeah, Marcus Simeon or something, some lousy.
0: That's fine. Like, full disclosure, I don't need the Yankees to go and get Tarek Skubal because I think the pitching is really, really good. I don't think they need to go and give up their entire farm to get them. But I would overreact if I'm a better to looking at the rest of the American League saying, oh, it's there for the taking because Aaron Judge is going to miss some time in the regular season. But I do think when we get to the MVP, that is where a lot of the calculus has changed. So,
1: yes,
0: AL East, more willing to get on the Rays, more willing to go and get an additional AL future. Initial thought with this Judge injury.
1: The AL is so weak that you don't worry about the Yankees missing the playoffs. Their pitching is too good. And as long as they don't have a bunch more injuries, and you think about it, Stanton, Fried, Judge. I mean, it's possible all three of those guys are in the Hall of Fame. When you're missing three Hall of Famers, that's a big chunk of your team. But they're going to make the playoffs. The AL's too weak. They're too good. Are they a lock to win the division? I wouldn't say that. Maybe it's a good race. Maybe now it brings in Tampa or Toronto and Baltimore. Baltimore's played better. I like them before the season. We'll see, but they're still under 500. I think the Yankees still playoff team. The thing you're concerned about with Judge, don't have this linger. Don't have him come back too soon. Look, if he's ready August 15th, he's ready August 15th. If he's ready earlier, fine, but you don't want this lingering into the fall where it affects his playoffs because the Yankees are going to be a playoff team. Obviously, you want to be a division winner. You want to go straight to that best of five. You could easily get picked off in that best of three. That best of three is very tricky, very dangerous. You want to get to the best of five and set up your pitching. There's no bet to be made in the AL market. What's interesting is the MVP. Now, look, I've got Rice 150-1. Would I bet him at plus 350 or 4-1? I probably would not. I think game to game, and it's, you know, we'll talk about it here coming up with Yankees Red Sox. Ben Rice to draw a walk game to game might be one where now Rice is the guy you don't let beat you. Rice is the guy you kind of pitch around. That would be, you know, maybe a way to play it. I think, though, if I had to bet anything in the AL MVP right now, Nick Kurtz is 11-1. Alvarez and Witt plus 150 or so. That's too short of a price. They're on bad teams. There's too much time left. Rice plus 350. Nah, you missed the best of the number. And you could have gotten Rice 20-1 when the Judge injury news came down. If you were ahead of it, you could say, you know what? Judge is hurt. That opens things up. But to me, Kurtz, 440 on base percentage. He doesn't have the homers yet, but we saw last year he hit 36 homers and 420 at bats. He can hit them in bunches, especially playing in that ballpark. Now he's playing in anonymity. Maybe the ballpark, the voters punish him. But to me, I still want something, JJ, where I can get double digit odds. Kurtz, I think, is the best bang for your buck. You can talk me into Caminero at 30-35-1. That's not the worst bet. I don't know. What are your thoughts, if anything, here in terms of a bet you would make off of this Judge injury?
0: Okay, there's no way in the world Bobby Witt or Yordan Alvarez is a bet I'd want to make because they're on awful teams.
1: Correct.
0: The Astros are not getting back into this thing. The Royals certainly look like a team that's not getting back into this thing. I would have made a different case a few weeks ago. It's not happening. The Royals stink. Okay, two guys. Julio Rodriguez, notorious for being a slow starter. Always a guy that gets going in the second halves of these years. Seattle, I think, is going to have a big second half to the season. I think they're going to win the American League West. You could see J-Rod put up some big numbers. He's one of the bright young stars of the game, and that narrative starts to build. So I think there's some value there at 22-1 on Julio Rodriguez. The other one I would throw at you, Will, and I know he has not put up his usual type of number.

0: was at least so far this season, but he's shown some serious signs of life. And he also is one of these guys that takes off once we hit the second half of the year. Cleveland Guardians are going to win the AL Central. Jose Ramirez is one of the great players of the generation. He's never won an MVP award. If he goes and has a couple of monster months, I think he can catapult up this board. So those are the two names I'm looking at. I like where your head is at with Kurtz, but I'll say Julio Rodriguez and Jose Ramirez because I think both of their teams will be playoff teams. And I'm getting insane, insane value at 22-1 and at 35-1. And out of the two, for what it's worth, well, I like Ramirez at 35-1 a little bit more.
1: Not bad. Ramirez is a guy I like. You know, he steals more bases than you think. You look at just like that body type. You don't think of him as a guy who steals bases, but he's going to steal, you know, 30-something bases with the power, with the walks. So, look, I think there's a bet to be made. I'm with you. I wouldn't take the two short shots. I landed on Kurtz at double digits. But can I just get, let me just get a 150-1 home for once. I've been so close on some of these. Caruso, I thought I had a nice bet with the Magic. I had Miami in college football at 100-1. I mean, I could go on and on just complaining about these bets where I get triple digit odds and I get close, but no cigar. Let me just get my Ben Rice at 150-1 home so I can stop complaining.
0: Well, listen, I'm rooting for it. You know that. I'm rooting for a 150-1, including a stud, lefty, sweet swinging New York Yankee. We'll see if Will gets that ticket home by the end of the year. The sports calendar never stops, and these sharp plays covers it all. And they've been winning for 15 straight years. All of it documented, logs posted publicly at sharpplays.com. That kind of transparency is rare in this industry. When the sharp plays moves, the sports books take notice. Advanced AI, trusted insider intel. They find the value before the numbers shift. 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How do we handicap? How do we break down game three of the NBA Finals? Got a lot more coming your way. John Jastrzemski, Will Hill, right here on the VSiN Weekend Morning Line.
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11: Vegas leads the Stanley Cup Final 2-1 after a double overtime victory over Carolina 5-4. Despite blowing a 4-0 lead in the third period, Carolina started its comeback with 3 goals in 39 seconds in the third and then tied the game with under 2 minutes left in regulation. But Vegas does lead, and Vegas will host Game 4 of the series on Tuesday. The NBA Finals continue Monday. In the WNBA, New York came back to beat Indiana 83-75. Brianna Stewart, 30 points. U.S. soccer lost 2-1 against Germany in an exhibition at sold-out Chicago, their final tune-up game before the World Cup starts next week. The U.S. women lost an exhibition in Brazil 2-1. The Belmont was won by Golden Tempo. The Milwaukee Brewers won 7-1 at Colorado. Jacob Mizorowski now 7-2. Dodgers 9-2 over the Angels with 9 runs in the first. Padres beat the Mets 3-2.
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16: Lots of sunshine today with daytime highs approaching 80. Winds out of the east, 5 to 10 miles per hour. Lows level off around 58. Tonight, partly cloudy skies. I'm meteorologist Paul Frombly with your weatherology forecast on 95.3 and 99.1 The Score. Right now, 64.
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18: What's the best part about winter in Wisconsin? It's definitely not the snow or the freezing cold temps. Yeah, we hate both of those things. Instead, give us a few J-Love touchdowns, some Micah sack celebrations, and let's add a few Lambeau leaps to that list, too. Talking all things green and gold on The Score.
0: Line is John Szczepski and Will Hill. And before we welcome in our next guest, you know, we were going through, Will, the laundry list of inept New York Knicks that we watched for the better part of 2 decades. And as I welcome in my colleague at SNY, my pal, Eamon McEnany, Sports Night extraordinaire. He'll be on 11 p.m. Eastern with this fine gentleman. Did you enjoy the Langston Galloway and the Lou Amundson and the Frank Ntilikina's, the Emmanuel Mudiay trip down memory lane, knowing you now have a team that's 2 wins away from a championship? Makes it come full circle, does it not?
19: You know, it's funny, it's JJ. You go on the internet and you see some of these pictures and say, "Hey, could you name 5 of these guys?" And literally, I can't. Like those when you started at SNY, those teams were so bad, I forget who they were. You know, but it is an enjoyable trip seeing all these fans now have their moment and enjoying this team.
1: Eamon, do you have a gut feel here for Game 3? On one hand, man, it's hard to see the Spurs just getting run out of this series and swept. But on the other hand, going into that building, which is going to be absolute madness on Monday night, a young team, do you think they get flustered? Or does this run here continue for the Knicks and you think they'll go up 3-0?
19: Yeah, I mean, you said it. I mean, what do you expect? I can't see this Knicks team losing now. Like, I really don't see how they lose a game. I understand the Spurs haven't played well, but that's because of the Knicks. And then the Spurs go on that great run at the end of game 2 where you think, okay, they haven't won in their building and they found a way to lose. So, you don't really think this Spurs team is going to get swept. I don't see how they win a game at the Garden. I really don't. Like, I don't see all of a sudden the Knicks just laying an egg. They're clicking on all cylinders right now. Cat is playing out of his mind. Cat's being an MVP-type player. Jalen Brunson's Jalen Brunson. And if Bridges isn't hot, Hart will find a way. If Hart's not good, McBride will find a way at this point. Shamit is, he was off in game 2, but he was great in game 1. Like, I just don't see a way where this Knicks team loses.
0: So, Eamon, from the MVP standpoint, we were talking about it a few moments ago. It looked like it was going to be a foregone conclusion at the start of the series. Hey, if the Knicks win, Jalen Brunson wins the award. You hit on Cat, and I think it's an excellent point. He's been the best player in the series. He was the reason they won game 1, despite Brunson's fourth quarter heroics. They don't have fourth quarter heroics if it's not for Cat going and keeping them in the game. And he was by far and away, with Bridges, their best player in game 2. Now, narrative shift towards the stars. Jalen Brunson is the star. But can Cat do enough, in your opinion, over the next 2, maybe 3 games to have a legitimate shot to win finals MVP?
19: Oh, totally. I mean, if the series was over right now, if it was back in the day, when I was in eighth grade, in many two out of three series, he'd be the MVP. He was the best player in game two. He has dominated Wemby. He has embarrassed Wemby, right? I mean, you had Charles Barkley at halftime saying, you know, Wemby's getting his ass kicked and, you know, basically man among boys, right? Which no one saw coming going into the series the way he played against OKC. So, you know, right now, Karl-Anthony Towns is why the Knicks are up 2-0. Now, again, you have two more games. We all know what Jalen Brunson can do in the fourth quarter, and we all know the narrative. But right now, Karl-Anthony Towns is the MVP. If he keeps playing the way he is, and they sweep him or they win in five, he's going to win the MVP. Because the matchup was Wemby, right? What are the Knicks going to do with the alien? What are the Knicks going to do with 7-4, you know, Victor Wembanyama? And Karl-Anthony Towns has dominated him. So he's definitely the MVP.
1: Eamon, can you think of another sports parallel to what this Knicks team is doing where, you know what, a month, 2 months ago, we would have said this Knicks team is pretty good. And since then, they've played not only like a great team, but like an all-time great team. The transformation from them being a good, pretty good team to what they've done. Did you ever see this coming? And can you think of any other parallel in any other sport? Because it's almost unprecedented what the Knicks have become here these last couple months.
19: Yeah, no, you're right. I didn't see it coming. You know, JJ and I talk all the time. We do the Knicks all year. I never thought they would beat OKC, right? I watched them play OKC. OKC had their number. I thought they would get through the East, although JJ and I had a conversation before going into the playoffs. I didn't think they were going to get by Boston because Boston was playing well at the end of the year, and they had Jason Tatum back. So, you know, this run is unprecedented in the sense that they've just become dominant right before our eyes. Like, no one saw this coming. If anyone's out there saw this team playing like this, they're lying. You know, you asked me that question. I think the one thing that comes to my mind is the Eagles with Nick Foles when they won the Super Bowl, just because everyone counted them out. You know, I know they probably got an easy NFC Championship game at home against the Viking team that wasn't very good, but Foles beating the Patriots, I don't think anyone saw. And everyone thought that Eagle team was good, but not championship Super Bowl winning good. So I think that's something that comes to mind, although it's not exactly apples to apples at all. But it's tough to think of a team that just elevated their game in the last month of the season like this team has.
0: Eamon, you've done TV in New York for a long, long time, and you've lived in New York your entire life. So you're a good person to ask this question to. Knicks win the next two games or win this series. Biggest New York sports championship since 94 Rangers, 96 Yankees. I think the parade will be the craziest parade in the history of New York sports because it's 50-some years. Or Eamon, is this the biggest New York sports championship of your lifetime? I'll throw that to you if it happens.
19: Yeah, I think it will be. I mean, the 94 Rangers was epic just because bandwagon fans like myself got in on it. And, you know, it was something that you never really thought you would see. This is a whole different level. This is obviously 30-plus years later, although I understand 1940, 1973. You know, the Knicks are just a different animal in New York City. They're the only team that everyone roots for. There's no split divide. And it's the summer. It'll be sick. If and when they win it, game four is, what, a Wednesday night? It'll be crazy. JJ, I talked to you about this because you were a whippersnapper in 94. But when the Rangers were up 3-1 on the Canucks, I went out to the bars around the garden, the old Blarney Stone. And if they had won it that night, the city would have been torn down. With them winning it in seven, it was more a sense of relief. The bandwagon fans kind of gave up. It was more just diehard Ranger fans saying, now I can die in peace. If they win this thing in four on a Wednesday night, or even in game five, it'll be the greatest party in the history of New York. I used to think, you know, the Yankees, we went from 78 to 96 without a title, and we thought that was a drought, and then we were desperate. I mean, JJ, I'm old. I'm 50, and Will, I'm old. I'm 56. I don't claim to either one of those first two titles in 70 or 73. So if a 56-year-old is fired up about one, just think what the 27-year-old, the 35-year-old, the 40-year-old, this town will just, you know, it's going to be an amazing night if and when they win it.
1: Wow, 56. I would have bet the under on 56. You don't look 56, so that's one.
0: Well, Eamon does that Peloton. That's why, Will. Keeps him young. Yes. Right, Eamon?
19: Yeah, I appreciate that, Will. You can stay.
1: All right, Amen. I'm not going to make you bet your paycheck. You can bet JJ's paycheck. We're going back to San Antonio or no? This thing ends in four in New York.
19: Wow. I think we're going back to San Antonio. I just don't think I just can't see the Spurs getting swept. Although maybe, you know, maybe they are the Orlando Magic with Penny and Shaq, and they're just not ready for it. You know, Wemby does not look ready for this moment. You know, right now. That can change. Obviously, the Spurs look, you know, Dylan Harper looks ready for it. But Wemby's out of it. He's just, for whatever reason, he's not that dominant guy. Now, that could change in a heartbeat. I just don't see it changing at Madison Square Garden. He looks soft right now. He looks overwhelmed. He also just looks flustered. He's gotten away with a lot of dirty plays or cheap plays that haven't been called and haven't been pointed out because he's the golden child. He's just flustered by this. And I just don't see how they, at this moment, this is not a group of men like the Admiral, Sean Elliott, and Avery Johnson were. Like those, that group, they were men. They were mature. They played 10 plus years. This group isn't that. So I don't see how they can find a way to put this all together in Madison Square Garden. I mean, that place, I have no idea what that place is going to be like on Monday night, right? You just, 94, 99 wasn't what this town is right now. It really isn't, right? Like Ben Stiller, Tracy Morgan, all those guys, like it's just going to be off the charts to get in there. And I don't see how the Spurs are going to find a way to meet that intensity in that moment. So as crazy it is to say the Knicks are going to sweep, I just don't see a scenario where the Spurs pull one out in the Garden.
0: Amen, you got 30 seconds. Judge going to miss extended period of time, 4 to 6 weeks, maybe a little more, maybe a little less. Does this change the calculus drastically for the Yankees in the AL East, or you think they have enough to survive?
19: I think they have enough to survive. I think they have great pitching. The key will be Stanton and Dominguez and two unknowns right now because they're hurt, right? Because who else is going to hit for them? You know, Bellinger's power bat, but you need Stanton and or Dominguez, and I don't know if Dominguez is a great unknown, but if those guys are not, if they don't produce and if they're not healthy, Cashman's going to have to make a move. Because that lineup just without Judge is just anemic. So I think they can survive with the pitching, but it comes down to Stanton or Dominguez offensively.
0: This guy's going to be very busy over the next couple of days. Hopefully it's going to be one hell of a party on Sportsnet on Wednesday night. O'Hara's may have to keep the bar open after Sportsnet if the Knicks go win an NBA championship. Amen, Mac and Eddie. Just saying. Thanks for a few minutes, buddy. Appreciate you.
19: Thanks for having me on, guys. Have a good day.
0: I'll tell you right now, Will, I normally don't get the post-drink after a sports night and after a pod. Knicks go win an NBA championship. I may have to put a little amendment on that. Got to enjoy the go.
1: What's the go-to? What's the go-to drink?
0: I would just get a beer, man. I'm easy. Okay. That's all I do. Speaking of easy, we got winners for you coming up Major League Baseball on a Sunday. Will and I will run through the card right here on the VSiN Weekend Morning Line.
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25: 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If two-thirds of the inning is over, it means one-third of the inning is left, and a lot can be done. One-third is the biggest piece of the pie. 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Like, I love banana cream pie with vanilla wafers, or banana pudding in pie-shaped form, if you know anyone that makes them. Anyway, I love that. And if I eat two-thirds of it, that's a big portion. But there's a lot left for tomorrow. Pat Murphy. Baseball equates to, I guess I can figure out from some context cues here, what his favorite pie is. Banana cream pie with vanilla wafers, or banana pudding in pie-shaped form. My surprise here is that Pat Murphy doesn't keep a banana in his pocket, or maybe he's just happy to see the Brewers win. Maybe there's that.
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0: 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It's the VSIN Weekend Morning Line. Will Hill alongside John Jastrzemski. Will, let's go through this card on a Sunday here in Major League Baseball. First things first here, are you disappointed you don't have one of these nooners? This is like this uncharted territory for me to like go through the card and not see a nooner for Will Hill. It sucks.
1: What is going on? Who did I offend? Who did I piss off? I love these 12 o'clock. Hey, we get done with the show. I get put a game on. I got something to sweat right away. And we got a baseball game at noon. I don't know what happened. I don't know, you know, why there's no game. Maybe it's part of the package. It's maybe not an every week thing, but it's been an every week thing for the last, I don't know, month or so. So to answer your question, yes, I'm very disappointed, borderline devastated here. I love these noon games and I don't have one today.
0: Well, I'm going to put you in a better mood. I'm going to get right to the 130s. Okay. I know you're in a period of mourning. I know you might have the black armband. You may need to go and have a little bit of a memorial, but we're going to move on from the 12s right to the 130s. Yankees, Red Sox, first game on the board. Line open with Schwitler, who has been lights out but was not in his last start against Cleveland.
1: No.
0: Line at 161. It went down to 154. Well, if I'm going to play that game, I don't trust the Yankee lineup. I don't want them against lefties without Judge. No Stanton. Kind of like the under at 8. Suarez, throwing the ball pretty well. Schwitler, obviously, favorite to go and win Cy Young. That's how I'd play Yankees, Red Sox. No interest in a side. I take the total under 8.
1: Yeah, and I might look at first three under 2.5 because the 8 makes me nervous, JJ, where if it's 4-4 on each side, obviously 4 plus 4 equals 9. Somebody's got to get a ninth run somewhere. But, you know, directionally, I agree with you. I would just, and that's why I'm staying away from it. I would just want to see Schwitler and his velocity, you know, this time around, because what was it, Tuesday night when he pitched against Cleveland, he was not sharp and the velocity was not there. Usually he's popping 99, 100 routinely. The velocity was down. Now, maybe that's just a one-start thing. maybe it's a little phase here where he's just, you know, dealing with, look, he's a younger pitcher. You get those dead arm periods and dead arm. He's still throwing, you know, 96, 97, 98. He was touching 99, just not as consistently. So I just want to see where Schlittler is at from a velocity standpoint. Red Sox always seem to play the Yankees tough. Maybe Red Sox plus a half run in the first five. The one thing I like, the one thing I've actually bet, Ben Rice plus 141 to draw a walk today. If you want a little better bang for your buck, plus 550 to draw a walk in his first at bat. Now, he's going against a lefty. I don't think Suarez will pitch around him, but don't you think, JJ, that Rice now with Judge out becomes the guy, hey, let's not let Ben Rice beat us. He hit a home run the other night, and then he walked later in the game. He'll take his walks. He's got a great eye. He's got a great feel for the strike zone, almost Soto-like, where if it's we watch him all the time, JJ. If it's an inch or two off the plate, he spits on that ball. He doesn't swing at it. He doesn't chase a lot. Does Bryce become the guy that other teams say, you know what, let's be careful with this guy. We're not going to intentionally walk him, but if he walks, it's not the worst thing in the world. So Ben Rice at plus 141 to walk was going to be one I'm going to play today, and it's going to be one going forward that I'm going to look at on a daily basis.
0: So I like the logic there, and that's why I'm a little fearful about his MVP odds, because I don't think he's going to get the same pitches to hit. I think you're going to see teams, to your point, pitch around him a lot more, and he doesn't offer the athleticism as far as base running and as far as defense
1: right. That
0: kind of wow you as far as winning an MVP. So in order for him to go and win the award, he's just got to be an absolute monster offensively. So message and memo, you're playing the Yankees, you probably don't want Ben Rice to beat you. I want to hit on this one, Will. I think this is a very fascinating game, and it's kind of a swing game in the AL East. I know it's June. I know we don't want to get nuts. Toronto and Baltimore, are two teams that are kind of jumbled together in the AL East and in the AL wildcard race. Baltimore smoked them on Friday. Toronto comes back with a dramatic win on Saturday. I think it's a good spot for Toronto. Gausman on the mound. The line is moving with him. I don't love the way Boz is throwing the ball at all for the Orioles, even though he's been a little bit better as of late. If I were playing this one, it's not one of my favorite plays of the day. I like Toronto laying the 140 here. Against the Orioles.
1: I'm with you. I think this is playable for Toronto. Baltimore has played better here. They swung the bats better recently. Do you think, we talked a little bit about AL MVP earlier with Judge being out. Can Gausman get in the Cy Young race? Is there somebody, because I can't bet Schlittler at plus $1.50 or whatever his price is. Do you have a sleeper? Do you have somebody you'd suggest for AL Cy Young? Because I think Gausman could maybe get back in the race or get in the race. Woo. I think it's pretty wide open outside of Schlittler. And of course, Schlittler can tail off. Schlittler can get hurt. We're not hoping for that. But, you know, just handicapping the race, I think Gossman's a guy that's interesting.
0: I would agree with that. The guy that everybody seems to love, and I forget if it was you or if it was Dusty who I was working with over Memorial Day. Are you in on Gavin Williams?
1: I'm not. I get it. He's got big-time talent. I get it.
0: And he's pitched well, and he's 9-1 there if you're looking at the odds to win the American League Cy Young Award. Schlittler's the favorite. Would never in a million years touch DeGrom. We will talk about a DeGrom start that I am invested in a little bit later on in the show, but I just can't trust him to stay healthy. I think Cease is too volatile. Woo at 22-1 is juicy, though. That's a juicy price because he can go and rattle off four or five dominant starts. Easy.
1: Yeah, Rasmussen 40-1. He's underrated. He's, you know, he's pitching in Tampa. He's not the big name for whatever reason. He threw a good game. Was it Friday night? If I had to bet any of these, man, I think probably Rasmussen at 40-1 would be the way I would go. I don't think that's a bad number. I think you look at his numbers, strikeouts, doesn't walk a lot of guys, weak contact. There's a lot there. Again, there's not the pedigree, there's not the name value, but I think, obviously Schlittler to me and that number, he was even money. He was getting to the point where he was odds on before that last shaky start. Rasmussen, if I had to bet anyone, would be the guy, I think.
0: You want to explain this line to me? Detroit stinks. They're awful.
1: Yeah.
0: I know Castillo is not throwing the ball well for the Mariners. Seattle at even money, basically, or a little over 115 is a favorite against Detroit with Flaherty on a mound. That is a rat. That is a rat. I'm telling you right now, Will, if I'm betting that game, that's Detroit a pass. And I know it's a Holdino special and the Tigers stink. That line is entirely too low, my friend.
1: This is a great pitcher's duel back in, like, you know, 2019, 2020.
0: Oh, it'd be a real good one. Total be like 6.5 or 5 years ago. Yeah, for sure.
1: Yeah, I used to love betting on Castillo. He was, you know, so underrated when he was with the Reds. Just the movement, the velocity. He's not throwing the ball very well here, this season. I'm passing the game. I get what you're saying. I'm not gonna jump in here. I pass this one.
0: I want to throw two teams at you. Washington, okay. Not even from their games today, but just bigger picture. Washington, they're a surprise team. They're over 500, game yes. over 500. They score a ton of runs. They can't get anybody out. Then you have the Chicago White Sox. Four games over 500. Fun team. Still finding ways to win despite the Murakami injury. Who is more alive, in your opinion, Will, to make a push to be a playoff team? Is it Chicago because of the weak-minded nature of the AL Central?
1: Yes.
0: And the fact
1: – yes.
0: Or the only counter I'd give you with Washington is there's more maybe maneuverability. You know, like everybody kind of is mediocre. Everybody's over 500 mediocre in the NL. So you think Chicago more viable as a playoff team than the Nats?
1: Chicago, just because the AL is weaker, and man, that lineup is legit. That lineup is good. They're fun. That bullpen stinks. And I just think over the course of the summer, eventually that pitching staff is going to fade. But hey, they're fun to watch. They can score runs. Their overs are good. Their team total overs are good. I just feel like Chicago, it's more sustainable, not only because of the competition or lack of competition. I just feel like they have fewer holes. To me, that Nationals bullpen is a big time issue. How about you? What would be your answer to your own question?
0: No, I agree with it. I agree with it because yeah. I like getting teams playing in bad divisions, and you know you're getting those extra games. Detroit is going to be a seller. They're a crummy team this year. Kansas City, despite the fact that I believe they should be better in what their record is, but you know what? Sometimes you reach a point.
1: Everyone loved Kansas City.
0: Yeah, I did too. Listen, I bet win for MVP at the start of the year. I bet them as an over. I bet them to win the division. I'm going to have a big fat LLL written all over my face with everything involving the Kansas City Royals. I did have, though, Will, the White Sox as an over. I thought they'd win like 75 games this year. It's like, they'll be fun. Little did I know, they might even find themselves in the playoffs. So it's Chicago, without question.
1: I forget. Where do you think Scooble's going?
0: San Diego Padres.
1: Okay.
0: I just expect something weird from Preller. He's super aggressive with these moves. I don't think he'll go to the Dodgers. I don't think he'll go to the Yankees. So that is going to be the major domino of this Major League Baseball trade deadline. And right now in baseball, a whole lot of mediocrity. And that's a good thing because it means we're going to have a whole lot of juice coming up second half. We got a lot more juice coming your way. A lot more winners. Baseball card plus how to play game three of the finals. We'll come right back.
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0: Welcome back. It is the VSiN Weekend Morning Line. It is John Jastrzemski and Will Hill spending a Sunday morning with you as a whole lot of winners coming your way. We'll have our best bets a little bit later on in the show. You know, Will, we have been on such a heater since the two of us have joined forces back in late April on these Sunday best bets. We were due for a market correction. At least I was. Because, you know, I feel like these Sundays, I've just been riding the plays, been taking care of me nicely. And then last week, it was the big fat goose egg across the board. So got to bounce back and bounce back in a big way. I'm very excited to do so.
1: Hey, I just I'm a believer in the Belichick. We're on to Cincinnati. Whether you go 0-3 or 3-0, just we're getting ready for Cincinnati. That's how you have to be as a better. Not that you don't self-evaluate, and if you're losing, you want to figure out why you're losing. Is it bad handicapping? Is it bad luck? You know, that self-auditing is important. But as far as just mentally moving on from the wins, moving on from the losses, not overbetting because you're winning, not chasing losses, those are all, you know, kind of game within the game things that are very important to learn as a better too.
0: No doubt about it. But speaking of lamenting over a big fat L from the night before, that would be me in the Stanley Cup Final, Game 3, Vegas, Carolina. And, you know, Will, it's very rare that you die twice in a bet. I died twice with my Carolina bet last night because down 4 goals, you chalk it up as an L. You do. Yeah. You move past it. You're like, yep, that was a dumb bet. I don't know what I was thinking there. It's a loser. Then you overcome a 4-goal deficit, and you're like, okay, I'm back. I got a new lease on life. And to go and lose again, I mean, that's the beauty and the curse, I guess, of the Stanley Cup playoffs. But 4-goal leads, you don't see comebacks. 3-goal, yeah, try to go 3-goal lead. Like, we've seen that in the Stanley Cup playoffs plenty of times over the years. 4 is something special. You blow a 4-goal lead and you still find a way to win it is pretty crazy.
1: And I didn't see what the live line was. I mean, who the hell's thinking to look at a live line when it's a 4-goal game? I mean, and who's thinking to bet that? Boy, would you have gotten 100-1 on Carolina when it's a 4-goal lead? I mean, let me ask you.
0: I don't know if you get 100. I think it might have been like 7. I'm going to say 70-75-1, my guess.
1: Yeah, and even that doesn't seem like enough. I mean, you're down with 4 goals. Obviously, the comeback happened and they got tied. And if you'd bet the 70-1, you could bet the other way and just you know, name a nice little profit. But I mean, who the hell is thinking when it's a 4-goal game, you know what, in a little bit here, we're going to be tied. So it's always easy to say after the fact, you know, Knicks are down 22. They're 80-1 on the money line. These things happen in sports. So, I mean, you get these crazy comebacks. It's, you know, it's why we watch the games. But tremendous. We're on a tremendous run here too, JJ, of NBA finals, NHL final, This is five games between the two finals where we haven't gotten a bad game. The first two games in the NBA were awesome. The NHL games have all been outstanding. And look, it's been a very entertaining June so far. So I know you're not rooting for a long series in the NBA, but you know, neutral fans, the sports books, they want the more handle, the better. If we could get a couple seven gamers, it doesn't look like we're getting one in the NBA, but who knows? You know, the more games, the merrier here as we just kind of bide our time from now. And I always say this, JJ, when the NBA and NHL finals end, you got like only 5-6 weeks until the Hall of Fame game. So this is, and the World Cup will obviously keep us going this year. But the longer these series go, the closer we kind of get here to football.
0: When do you start? And I'm sure you've probably taken a few already because you're a sharp guy and you like being all over the best of these numbers. But like from the football over-unders for wins, make the playoff markets.
1: Yeah.
0: Do you wait until 4th of July? Is it training camp? Are you one of these guys that's saying, I don't want to get screwed with an injury, I'm not doing this till September? Obviously, we're in the business of talking about it nonstop, so it's in our lives. It's a part of our day-to-day. But when do you like officially start getting serious about, hey, I'm ready to lock in my futures for the year. I'm ready to lock in everything I need for an NFL season. When is that point for you?
1: Yeah, once NBA and NHL end, I'll really dial it up. And the VSiN Pro Football Betting Guide, that's an outstanding resource, an outstanding tool. So I'll give us a little plug there. That one's coming out in the next couple weeks. That's
0: I'm looking
1: very
0: forward
1: helpful,
0: to having that
1: ready
0: in my possession this year. I'm not going to lie, Will. I'm going to need it.
1: It's good.
0: I'm going to need it.
1: It's really good. Everyone does a tremendous job with it. So I can't look for whatever the 10, 20 bucks, whatever they charge. It's worth its weight in gold for sure. With NFL, especially college now, college is like getting ready for that season is like a full time.
0: Dude, college is insane.
1: Really set aside some time.
0: You're so right about this. We're going to do college shows and I'm legit going to need a crash course with all the transfers and who goes where. You know, you're losing guys.
1: Gotta start from scratch
0: anyway. Now it's like, hold on a second. The quarterback here is now the quarterback there. Oh, that guy was here. Now he's there. Like in basketball, at least it's like not as many guys on the roster. So it's like easy to kind of like make the mental notes. College football gets crazy now with the portal. Yes. I almost need the first month of the regular season to like get my bearings about who's who, to be honest with you.
1: The positive, though, now it's a pain in the neck from a handicapping standpoint, content standpoint. It's a lot of work. The positive, the books are on the same page as us. The books are as clueless as us where you can get Indiana at 100-1 to win the title. You can get these teams that are completely mispriced. I mean, look last year, Texas, Penn State, these teams that were consensus 1-2, they didn't even sniff the playoffs. So it used to be, and I know professional bettors that, you know, just bet college football that say, you know what, I'm just not going to bet as many win totals anymore because I don't trust my numbers because it's hard to make numbers because you got all new teams every year and, you know, you beat the market by a win or two and usually that's a good indicator you're going to win. Now you just see so much variance in terms of these teams where you end up being way off. Penn State, a perfect example. You know, Texas rallied at the end of the year, but they were another example. And then on the other hand, you can get teams completely out of nowhere that can be way, way better than, you know, anybody really would have anticipated. And you can get some really good prices accordingly there.
0: That's a really good point. The books are going to be way sharper on the NFL than they are with the college football. They just are.
1: Yes.
0: And it's not even to minimize like the work that's being done behind the counter and all the research and all the numbers that go into it. But it's just way more data points to look at. There's way more continuity with these NFL teams. You know what you get with Seattle. You know what you get with the Rams. You know what you get with Buffalo. And, you know, there are some that they're going to be dead off on. Like, you know, that's going to happen. Like, there'll be two or three this year, Will, when we look at the NFL win totals. And we're like, yep, they were way off. But a lot of them are going to be circled within that 1-2 range of the numbers that are given out because you know what's going on. Even with change within the roster, you still have, an understanding of what you're dealing with.
1: And Clemson's another one team last year. Oh, they're top five coming into the season, and they didn't even sniff the playoffs. By the way, French Open, Zverev won the first set 6-1. We're 3-3 in the second set, Zverev serving. So Zverev, a big favorite here to win the French Open, keeping an eye on that as we discuss everything. You and I haven't talked about this. And, man, we were doing the show last Sunday. This came out of nowhere. The Myles Garrett trade and then the A.J. Brown trade, which did not come out of nowhere. People kind of could read the tea leaves with that one. Were you as shocked as everyone else with the Garrett trade? Is there a bet to be made from that? I actually thought the Browns did pretty well because, you know what? If I can win four games with Myles Garrett, I can win four games without him. Get Verse, who's a nice young piece. Get draft picks. And you know what? If I can find my quarterback, I'm starting to see the seeds of a decent team here. I like the trade from Cleveland standpoint. I certainly understand it from the Rams standpoint. I don't know that there's a bet to be made from it. Obviously, if you could have caught some stale numbers on the Rams, I get that route. But what was your whole take on the Garrett trade with the Rams?
0: Surprised by the timing, but I guess I shouldn't be.
1: Yeah.
0: Because now June 1st has become like a new date within the NFL calendar where moves are going to happen, where cap space opens up and teams can do certain things. Listen, this is what the Rams do. You know, the Rams are a team. They see a window. They smell a window. They sense a window. And they're trying to capitalize. I like Verse.
1: Like the Padres.
0: He's a tremendous young pass rusher. You could go get Myles Garrett on your team, and you're in the all-in business. You go and do it. So I'm not going to fault the Rams on that in any way, shape, or form. I get what you're saying about Cleveland. Now, there's a case to be made. Hey, is Cleveland better off getting multiple first-round picks? I would argue no. Well, because they're getting a proven commodity as a pass rusher.
1: Yeah.
0: Like, they're getting somebody who can go and be a double-digit sack machine as opposed to, oh, a maybe, a what if. They're not going to be a good team this year. They're going to have one of the worst. They'll be under 6.5 wins. I would be all over that, despite the coaching change that's made. And you point out getting the next quarterback. That is what this next season is going to be in Cleveland. How do you kind of restock the operation to put that quarterback in the best possible position to go and hit the ground running when he comes in 2027? But a little buyer beware for all of these teams that are putting their eggs in the quarterback basket. Well, last year at this time, everybody told me the class of 26 for quarterbacks was going to be amazing. How did that work out? Just be careful. That's all I'm saying. Like, if you're the Jets, if you're Cleveland, oh, we're getting a quarterback next year. Be careful. That's all.
1: We're a betting show. We discuss the odds. The odds of hitting on these quarterbacks is just not high. Doesn't matter where you pick them. Look, it's 50-50 at best. And you know, usually the wrong side of 50-50. You just go through the drafts. It's very hard to find these quarterbacks. It really is.
0: The odds are much better for Will Hill and John Jastrzemski to have some winners coming your way here on the Visa Weekend Morning Line. And that's what we plan to do. How do we bet the Stanley Cup final? We're taking a flyer on Carolina now, plus money, and a lot more on the Game 3 in the NBA Finals still to come. Some player props I may like. We'll dive into that next.
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0: 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Will, do you have anything in the memorial? Play was suspended with the leaders on the sixth hole, so we got 30 holes of golf. Yeah. The leaderboard at the start of the day before round three had Poston. You had Ryan Gerard, Sam Burns. I had J.J. Spawn at the start of this tournament. He's now like 40-1. What else is new? I'm not going to hit another outright. Probably not going to hit a top five and a top 10. Did you play anything in the Memorial?
1: I jumped in on Burns at 10-1. He's now, let's see, plus 760 as we've completed the third round. So he's five shots back, but he's only chasing Poston. And we've seen these guys, they go in to the fourth round, you know, with a lead. And if they come back to the pack, it ends up being pretty wide open where you've got Burns, Gerard, Clark, Fleetwood, Cole, all in that 5-under, 6-under range. Your guy Spawn, 4-under. So, I mean, if Poston came back to the pack, you know, those guys come back in the mix. So I'll give a shout out to our producer, PJ Glasser, who came on with Femi and I Wednesday and gave out JJ Spawn. I took him for the tournament.
0: Nice.
1: I took him first
0: PJ
1: round
0: and
1: leader.
0: I were riding together on that. Okay.
1: Yeah, and that was, he was 40-1 to be the first round leader, which he tied for first round leader. It ended up being like a four-way chop, so I think it paid out like 10-1. But hey, 10-1, 10-1 gets it done. So shout out to PJ there. So rooting for my guy Burns, and it's fun to do this show, JJ. It's always fun to do this show, but to do this show with some live golf going on, we got the Memorial, and now it looks like Cabali, after getting smoked in the first set, losing 6-1, he is up 30-15. He is serving for the second set, I believe, here to try to even this up at one. So maybe we get a little juicier in the men's French Open, where Zverev was a big favorite, and it seems like this is Zverev's shot to win a major here, and we'll see if he can rally back. But Cabali will have a shot here to even this at one set apiece. I don't know if you're watching. Zverev's got some pretty good hair going on. I think you would look good with this.
0: He does.
1: His hair and his ponytail situation. I think you should go for this.
0: I don't have that much hair, bro. Come on. I wish I did, but I don't have that much flow to start working with a man bun or a ponytail. Maybe in another stage of my life, I'll be able to style the hair. Like, we're having a little fun with my one-year-old now, where her hair is starting to grow in and mommy's like getting nuts, putting her in the ponytail. I'm like, am I going to have to start doing this within the next couple months? And the answer is yes, yes, and yes, because mommy doesn't want to have to do everything. Now, I'm learning that, Willow. Mommy does not want to have to do everything.
1: Yeah, well, that is true. That is true. It's you got to be a team effort. So I certainly know how that goes.

0: 3+ made threes, and he has had a knack for feeding off the crowd at Madison Square Garden. And the volume has been there for Landry Shamet, despite the fact that he's a bench player. Is it +200? I'm going to play both of those on Monday night. I'm going to lay it with Shamet to go and make 2+ made threes at -142. But I can see him going off. I think the Spurs, you're so concerned with Brunson. There's going to be an emphasis on Karl Anthony Towns. They're moving the ball a ton. You're going to live with Landry Shamet shooting some threes, and hopefully for my sake, making some threes. 3+ made threes, +200. Your thoughts?
1: I co-sign. I like it. These role players typically play even better at home, so that will be a quite the spectacle. I can't wait to see just this environment, how loud it's going to be. I'm curious what you think. I don't think the fact that the tickets are so expensive that you're going to get this wine and cheese crowd and it's not going to be just completely nuts there Monday night. It's going to be just insane.
0: No, I totally agree with that. Well, it will be completely nuts, because here's the difference for anybody wondering, like the Yankee Stadium wine and cheese crowd or the Garden. The Garden is like, people are just insane there. They're insane there. The celebrities, like the Chalamets and the Stillers, are up standing up when they're sitting courtside. And even the hedge fund guys, even the guys, you're right. Like, if you're sitting upstairs and you're paying 12G on a secondary market, you're getting your money's worth. Everybody's, that place will be bonkers. Absolutely positively bonkers.
1: You and I both think the Knicks win game three. Is this another situation where it's just the Knicks pull away, it's a party, they win by 20-something points? Similar to, we were doing the show a couple weeks ago when they were going for the closeout against Cleveland. It's like, man, I know it's too obvious, but the Knicks are not only going to win, but you start thinking about some alts. The closeout game against Philly, we were thinking about some alts. I know you played them, and we both thought a blowout was possible. Is this the same kind of game where the Knicks just win in a laugher and this is a party at the Garden? Or is this going to be, you know what, it doesn't really matter where these games are played. These are pretty evenly matched teams. Despite the fact Knicks are up 2-0, these teams are evenly matched, and these games are all going to be tight with 3 or 4 minutes to go. Which sort of direction do you think it's going to go?
0: I get the sense these games will be tighter, Will. They'll be tighter. And I'm not necessarily suggesting that San Antonio is going to go and cover the number, because you've seen a 2-point spread at Circus Sports at the moment. I mean, if you like a +2, you like San Antonio to go and win the game.
1: Sure.
0: But I don't look at San Antonio the way I look at Cleveland, the way I look at Philly, where there's that sort of like mail-in potential. Like, they're so young. It's a hungry group. No, I don't. I think game four, if they lose another heartbreaker in game three, you could follow that exact script. For game three, I'm not going to ladder alternate spreads. And for those of you who have been following and listening on VSiN, and I'm giving my co-host a lot of credit for this because he has followed my path on this, I have done this with a lot of these Knick games where, like, closeout games, they won a zillion points against the Hawks. They won by a zillion points against Philly. They mailed it in. Cleveland, you could tell Cleveland had no interest in playing in the fourth quarter of game three, and they sure as hell had absolutely no interest in playing in game four. I got too much respect, Will, for the Spurs and their talent and Wemby to assume it's going to be mail-in in three and four. Maybe game four they're just overwhelmed and they're spent. I don't see that coming up on Monday night. No alternates for me.
1: The Knicks win this series. Is Mike Brown going to be a Hall of Fame coach?
0: Yeah.
1: I think so.
0: You want to know why, Will? It is crazy. The reason I would say yes is because I think winning in New York, and I know our anti-New York audience is probably like, JJ, enough of this. I'm so sick of you with this narrative and the storyline. But it is true. It takes on more meaning and significance, does it not? Like, you are the guy in charge of a franchise that's got one of the most dire droughts in professional sports. Like, from a championship standpoint, Will, only thing out there with the Cubs winning now, with the Red Sox winning, with the city of Cleveland finally getting off the Stein and winning a championship, the only one that I think would parallel this would be Buffalo and Detroit, maybe, in the NFL. But those cities are not New York. Am I missing any? I think those are the two that would come to mind for me. Buffalo, because their fans are so crazy, like the Knicks fan is so crazy. And then Detroit, because of the long-suffering nature.
1: A Vikings championship would hit pretty hard, at least in this household. I would love to see that one day. Well, I don't

0: know if it's on the same level, but no, your point is well taken. This will be, if they win again, they're only halfway there. I mean, they're a big favorite, but they're only halfway there. This is going to be one of the more memorable, prolific championships just because of the drought, the out of nowhere nature. Just, this is just an incredible run. This is a great sports story. It's almost like a sports movie. And, so look, the Dallas one in 2011, that's one because Dirk stayed there. You know, they didn't blow up the team. They gotten eliminated. They gotten upset a bunch of times. Then they had winning one. That was a great story. That one carries a lot more weight than some of these other championships where these super teams just sort of form. I think this Knicks one will be on that level. And the reason Mike Brown is going to get a lot of credit, not just because it's in New York. You look at the body of work now, just in terms of him being a Hall of Fame coach. Coach of the year with the Kings, got them to the playoffs, got them to a two seed, which, man, you get the Kings to a two seed, you win a championship with the Knicks. You know, he's been to finals with other teams. He's been to finals as an assistant. I think there's enough meat on the bone there where Mike Brown probably ends up being a Hall of Fame coach, which is crazy to think about.
1: Crazy to think about the fact the Knicks are two wins away from an NBA championship when it was down 2-1 against the Atlanta Hawks. Weekend of the NFL draft. Ladies and gentlemen, boys and girls, they have not lost a game since. We have one jam-packed final hour, VSiN weekend morning line. How to play the rest of the series with Carolina and Vegas. Knicks, not playing alternate spreads, but the proper way to play game three. Our best bets, stay on the diamond, final hour. It's all coming up next.
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11: In the men's final at the French Open, Germany's Alexander Zverev has a 5-1 lead over Italy's Flavio Caboli in the opening set. In Game 3 of the Stanley Cup Final Saturday night, the Vegas Golden Knights took a 4-0 lead over the Carolina Hurricanes, only to have the Hurricanes rally for 4 goals to tie it and eventually send it to double overtime.
12: Out into the point, McNabb, rink wide, Theodore shoots, wide rebound, he scores! Off the backboards, off the goaltender, and onto the scoreboard! A double overtime win for the Golden Knights!
11: Dan Duva the call on Fox Sports Las Vegas. Golden Knights lead the series 2-1. Baseball Saturday night, the Los Angeles Dodgers scored 9 of the first inning and a 9-2 win over the Angels. The San Diego Padres broke a 6-game losing streak with a 3-2 victory over the New York Mets.
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17: Lots of sunshine today with daytime highs approaching 80. Winds out of the east, 5 to 10 miles per hour. Lows level off around 58. Tonight, partly cloudy skies. I'm meteorologist Paul Frombly with your weatherology forecast on 95.3 and 99.1 The Score. Right now, it's 69 degrees.
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1: It is a Sunday edition of the VSiN Weekend Morning Line. It is Will Hill, John Jastrzemski, winners galore coming your way. Our best bets are still to come. We have a Game 3 of the NBA Finals at Madison Square Garden. I think it's the most highly anticipated game being played at Madison Square Garden, going back to Game 7 of the Rangers-Canucks Stanley Cup Final. The Knicks in the NBA Finals for the first time in 27 years and 2 wins away from an NBA championship. Will, if you like the Spurs in Game 3, and I don't, and I know you don't, but for our betting audience out there, you like San Antonio in Game 3. Do you also go and add yourself a Spur to win the series ticket, or do you not see the correlation there?
0: Oh, I mean, there's obviously correlation. What's the price? A little under 4-1. I mean, I get it. As much as it feels over for the Knicks, and I think at some point here in the next week or 10 days there will be a parade in New York. I think the Knicks are winning the series. All it takes, JJ, we've seen it for better or worse. Yankees, Red Sox in 2004. The series can turn very quickly if the Spurs come out and win Game 3. All of these good vibes from the Knicks, yeah, they'll still be there. It's not going to completely eradicate them. But all of a sudden, it's 2-1, and the Spurs are going for a chance to even the series in Game 4 with, you know, the possibility that if they won that game, all of a sudden they're back in control. So these series can change quickly. All you need, if you're the Spurs, if you're Mitch Johnson, you're just telling the team, just get one. Just get this to 2-1, you know, 1 game at a time. If we can just get 2-1, all of a sudden this series feels a lot different heading into Wednesday. I don't think it's going to happen. I think that crowd and the young Spurs team, I just don't think they're going to win the game. But you know what? If you're making the case for the Spurs, this series could very easily be 1-1. Probably should be 1-1 because these were two coin flip games. I mean, think about it. The Spurs had a lead in the final couple minutes in Game 1. And then they led by 2 with, what, under a minute left the other night? I mean, to not get either of those games is really tough for San Antonio. If you're making the case for them and if you're Mitch Johnson, you're saying, you know what? These have been two coin flips. They just happened to both land on Knicks. This could be and probably should be one apiece.
1: Well, I got to say, from a rooting perspective, from a fan perspective, you mentioned 2004 and how a narrative and a vibe can change throughout a series. This will be on par from a devastation standpoint, right with that, if the Knicks can't go win this thing. Dude, you win 13 straight playoff games. You win the first two. And you know this going back to last week. I picked the Knicks to win this series. I thought the inexperience of San Antonio would rear its ugly head. It absolutely has over the first two games of this series. But we're now at such a point where you're so, like, pot committed. This city is so head over heels over this Knicks group.
0: Yeah.
1: If they go and lose this series, dude, there's no coming back from that. The good news is I don't think it's getting to that point. I just think we've seen it in sports. And I'm glad that you brought up the UConn example. It's different because it's one game. It's only over, what, a 5-game NCAA tournament run where UConn was the 4 seed when Hurley won his first championship. 6 games. Yeah, sorry about that. Syracuse education. Yeah. My apologies. But it was like, hey, this culmination, it just started getting better and better and better. And by the time you hit, like, the Elite Eight in that tournament, it was like they're unstoppable. They're not losing. I think we've gotten to that point with the Knicks here. And I know a lot of the numbers are going to tell you and a lot of the trends are going to tell you, hey, go and take this person game three. The Knicks, I expect the betting public to be all over. But when you reach a point in sports where a team is this hot, you need a loss, right? Like, I'm not going to be the guy. Right. Like, I'm going to take my fandom out of it for a second. Like, let's say I'm just looking at this totally objectively, which I am. I'll tell you, if Knicks playing the Thunder, I would have picked the Thunder to win the series. So I just want everybody to know that. I want everybody to understand that. They are so insane covering these numbers. They have been so insane in this postseason. You want to be the guy step in front of the runaway freight train that is the Knicks at this point in time, bet San Antonio in game three? My advice to you, if you're doing that, you're the guy that's betting it don't pass on the hottest craps table that Vegas has going right now. You know what I mean, dude? I just don't want to be that guy. I don't want to be that guy.
0: Yeah, look, I'm with you. And from just a fan standpoint, I was hoping for more than a 4 or 5 game series. I thought this would be, you know, even if the Knicks were to win, I thought this would be somebody in 6, maybe 7 games, and maybe it'll still happen. But, you know, obviously if the Knicks, win game three, that's unlikely. If you're the Spurs, would you sign for a split right now and say, you know what?
1: Yes. Oh, my God.
0: I'm not getting both of them, but I'm also not getting swept,
1: Will,
0: and I get
1: I'm
0: to
1: sorry,
0: go home for game five.
1: Throat.
0: Would you sign for that or no?
1: Yes.
0: You would.
1: How could you not?
0: Okay.
1: Get it back to game five. Extend the series. I don't care how I get there. Yes. If I am Mitch Johnson and Wembanyama and anybody rooting for the San Antonio Spurs, get me a split in the next 2 games. I'll reassess, try to keep this baby alive. Yes.
0: And then, I mean, you take it from there and go, all right, I got game five at home. They're not going to beat me all 3 times at home. I'm going to win game five. And then that sets up a game six where all of a sudden the pressure is on the Knicks. And by the way, if that's 3-2 New York for game six, that building is going to be absolutely insane. That city's going to be insane. From a historical perspective, am I seeing this right? Am I remembering this right? That only 2 teams have won the first 2 games on the road. I know. You know, that Orlando Shaq Penny team, that's one we talked about where they lost the first 2 at home and then they got swept. And I believe Jordan versus Barkley in 93.
1: Chicago Phoenix, Bulls, the Paxson series.
0: Yep. Yeah, the Bulls won the first 2. And that one almost got to 7. Remember, that was the famous, what was it? That was the year Paxton hit the shot. Otherwise, that would have been going to 7 where Phoenix, you know, would have recovered from losing the first 2 at home and forced the game 7 at home where they would have had a shot.
1: Yeah, it was Paxton, game 6. Phoenix might have found themselves in a game 7, but again, it would have been Michael Jordan in game 7, which he never had to deal with within the NBA finals. They'd have to play game 7 against Indiana in a conference final. They'd have to play a second round series against the Knicks in a game 7, but Michael Jordan, yes, perfect. 6 for 6 championships, never played a game 7. Now, the total. Game 1 was an under. Game 2, we saw points. This one's at 215.5. Will, isn't it all about the way this game is going to be officiated? Like, game 1, they let the boys play. Game 2, Tony Brothers was all over it. Some of the foul calls were absolutely atrocious. I was so disgusted with somebody officiating in game 2. How they didn't call double technicals on Wembanyama and Mitchell Robinson. The Fugazi 3rd and 4th fouls on Karl Anthony Towns were a joke. There's a little bit of a layoff here, though. You had a Friday night game. You're not playing again until Monday. You throw in the new environment, new atmosphere. I don't have a strong feel on the total, but are you leaning in a direction of the under?
0: I don't play a lot of NBA totals. Look, I like to bet on a lot of stuff. NBA totals, man. There's better times or better ways to spend my money, to spend my energy. NBA totals are a tough way to make an easy living, as they say. It's just there's a lot of variance with it, the pace, the fouls. Not something I'm really interested in, so I will pass on the total. To your point, I'm not a fan of Brothers as a ref. I feel like, you know, he inserts himself a lot into the games. If you don't get a bunch of fouls early, eventually they're going to come. He likes to get his face on TV. A lot of reviews, just a lot of involvement. Where I thought game 1, I thought the refs did a good job. A lot of the guys, I don't know if you noticed this, JJ, in game 1, these guys would feel contact, and they go up with these unnatural shots that they would never shoot under any other circumstance. And a lot of times, way too often in the NBA, that gets rewarded. I didn't think that was rewarded in game 1, which I thought was refreshing. And honestly, the league really needs to move more in that direction, because these guys that sense a hand on them and they throw up these crazy shots and they get rewarded with free throws, it's unwatchable. It's really become a problem for the league. I thought the league or the refs did a good job of not rewarding that in game 1. I meant to ask, I don't think we've talked about this. Did you have a problem? Did you think that was the right call when they reviewed the three? I think it was Ananobi, where it kind of got touched on the wrist, and then the ball went out of bounds. I didn't have a problem with the call. I just don't know that there was enough to overturn it. Did you think that was the correct call?
1: In calling and awarding the three free throws? Yeah.
0: Yes.
1: Thought he got fouled.
0: Okay.
1: Thought he got fouled.
0: Okay. I thought he did too. I wasn't sure if there was enough to overturn it. That's all.
1: Listen, fair. It ended up being a huge swing in the game. Because that was when San Antonio had all the momentum. They're coming back from down 14. And the Knicks couldn't buy a bucket. I mean, the Knicks over the final 5-6 minutes of the game just could not buy a bucket. They needed those three free throws from Ananobi desperately. But again, if you're San Antonio, you got nobody to blame but yourself. And people were giving them a lot of crap for going 2-for-1. I totally disagree. I mean, that's the right basketball play. And when you go 2-for-1 there, the thought process is we're going to get a stop, and therefore we're going to have the ball with a chance to either tie or the chance to win a game, or worst case scenario, we're going to overtime. You don't have on your bingo card with a 2-for-1 turning the ball over before you even get to half court. Just an inexcusable mistake you can't make.
0: Yeah, and another thing that kind of went under the radar too, the Spurs just, and these teams do this, they have the foul to give. They're so anxious to give the foul to give. Then you're all out of fouls. That last foul on Brunson wouldn't have put them at the line. The Spurs giving that foul for no reason, I thought, was a little too quick. I thought that flew under the radar. Look, I know you're a Knicks guy. You're probably going to disagree with me. I could have done without the foul call on Brunson. I thought Brunson, I don't want to say flopped, I thought maybe embellished the contact after the turnover. Is that fair, or you're going to shoot me down?
1: No. I'm trying to be objective about it. I'm sure there was some acting. There was contact there.
0: There was
1: contact. Do I think Jalen played to it? Yeah, of course he played to it. But when it's right, here's the problem, Will. It's right in front of the official's face too. Yes. So it's not even one of those instances where
0: he hits the ground. Like, when you hit the ground, you make him call it. I get it.
1: They're gonna call that 100 out of 100 times. And again, if you're San Antonio, I don't want to hear it. I don't want to hear it because
0: 100%. I'm with you.
1: You turned it over. And then Brunson also went 1-of-2 from the line. We only needed a 2 to win the game. And Wemby settling for a jumper? But the way they were calling that game, well, he probably gets fouled.
0: No, you're right.
1: I'm fired up for this. This guy does an outstanding job. Gil Alexander beating the book. Host of a numbers game on VSiN. 10-1 Eastern. French Open. Thoughts on game 3. I hope you've been riding the Knick bandwagon. Thoughts on game 4 coming up. Stanley Cup Finals. All that more with Gil. We come back.
13: This is a Bloomberg Business of Sports report. New Jersey Transit is preparing to shuttle 40,000 fans to each of 8 World Cup soccer matches at MetLife Stadium, but is struggling to manage regular service due to aging infrastructure and equipment failures. The agency has developed contingency plans, including running more trains to handle the large crowds, but experts warn that major disruptions can't be entirely eliminated. Meanwhile, FIFA is barring fans from bringing refillable water bottles into the tournament's 16 stadiums across North America. Some fans call it a money grab, as stadiums will be selling soda, juices, and water. Manchester United is looking at tapping the private placement market to refinance $425 million of debt due next year. The soccer club is in early discussions with banks and does not yet have firm plans for how it will refinance the debt. The potential refinancing comes as some members of the billionaire Glazer family debate whether to sell their stakes in the club. With the Bloomberg Business of Sports report, I'm Michael Barr.
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1: Good morning, line. It is John Jastrzemski and Will Hill. We're fired up for our next guest because he is a staple on VSiN. He is a tennis guy through and through. He's got a lot of winners for us, hopefully. Gil Alexander, host of a numbers game, 10-1 Eastern. Gil, how is it getting up, crack of dawn, final of a major? You feel like the juices are flowing? You feel good about your play for this one on Sunday? What are we thinking here, buddy boy?
25: Well, thanks for having me, guys. I actually did not have a play in the final because I thought it was properly priced. I thought Sasha Zverev was the correct favorite. I felt that way about the men's semis, too. So this was just 2 weeks of sort of stress and handicapping, lots of matches. Just get to sit back and kind of watch this one. And so it's a bit of a dogfight for Zverev, but he's got some break points here right now in set number three.
0: Would you do anything live here, Gilly?
25: I would not. My instinct is that Zverev takes him in four sets, but this is a career of pressure laying on one dude's shoulders, right? He has come so close so many times. He was in the final in the U.S. Open, in the pandemic U.S. Open, when Djokovic hit the lines person with the tennis ball, so he got disqualified, left the door open. Zverev ended up in a final against Dominic Thiem. He had the match on his racket. It was a weird one with no crowd. He gacked that. Then there was a French Open final against Carlos Alcaraz, where the umpire came out of her chair to sort of give a terrible call that went against Sasha Zverev. He might have won that otherwise. So this is, I mean, imagine, if he does not win this, it's over. And he's kind of said that out loud. So much pressure, but he should be able to get it done against Copoli here.
1: So, Gil, we saw with this French Open, it was absolute insanity as far as some of the big favorites getting knocked off. Because of the clay, I'm not going to pretend to be a tennis guy. I know you're super dialed into it. Is the lesson when we see these futures boards and when we see these odds to go and win the French Open, you could dig a little deeper and just find like a clay specialty player? Like, is that something that we can take going into next year and beyond, or am I reading a little too much into that?
25: Well, I just think this one is anomalous, right? This one is just its own thing. Whatever has gone on both the men's and women's side is what has gone on. Typically, the French Open is, you know, and historically on the men's side, it was always Rafa Nadal. He won 14 of these. Since his retirement, you can probably then just take it down. It's Carlitos or it's Sinner. Carlos Alcaraz didn't play in this tournament because of a wrist injury. Sinner with the heat exhaustion, up 5-1, up two sets, and then it just became wide open from there. And then the ladies' side, I don't know. It's very strange because you have Iga Świątek, a woman who has won this tournament four times, now two French Opens in a row, the match that she's gotten eliminated, and she's just hitting it all over the yard. I'm not sure we can say that this is the tournament you dig deep in. I just think we've had 2 years of the ladies' side and now 1 year of the men's side that has just been this ridiculous thing. I think we probably revert to normalcy moving forward.
0: All right, switching gears here. NBA Finals Game 3 is on Monday. Can you remember a team that went from being pretty good to just a juggernaut like this Knicks team? I'm trying to think, maybe UConn, that first year of the national titles back-to-back, where that's college, that's different. Almost unprecedented what the Knicks have done. Can you think of a parallel to this Knicks team, and do you have a feel here for a game number 3?
25: I can't think of a parallel. The only thing that comes close in terms of their regular season was kind of meh, but you knew that they always had the possibility. It was one of those Jordan championship teams was like that. And I couldn't give you the year offhand, but that's the one where it was kind of like this middling regular season, but it was always Michael Jordan. So there isn't, that's the closest I come with a comparison, but obviously any Jordan Bulls team is not this Knicks team. So offhand, not really. I mean, you can go way back to when, you know, before you guys were born, the 78 Bullets, right? 44-38 in a regular season and then just roll to the NBA championship. But there's not really much in between because in the Bird Magic era and then the Jordan era and beyond, you know how the NBA works. You usually have to take steps to do this. So, no, this is kind of a different team. And I think tonight we have one of the most interesting handicapping sort of, case studies we'll ever have.
1: Well, I'm glad you mentioned that interesting case study because, Gil, the Knicks have been a cash cow. They literally have won 13 consecutive playoff games. The margin of victory is absolutely absurd. And I'm not going to sugarcoat this. You know I'm a New York guy. You can tell by the dialect I'm a New York guy.
25: No.
1: When I talk
25: no,
1: game, oh, no, I'm from Boston. I'm from Pasadena. No. You know where the dialect comes from. But I bring this all up because I thought game two was an awful spot for them. San Antonio was at home. It was the classic zigzag. They jacked the line up to 6.5. And I'm sitting there saying to myself, okay, San Antonio is going to win this game by double digits, or if the game is close, the Knicks are going to find a way. They yuck up a 14-point fourth-quarter lead and still find a way to win, and now it sets the stage for game three. Knicks are a small favorite. They're covering every single one of these games. Gil, I love to play craps. This is like a hot craps table, man. Like, you've been on the table. The shooter's been rolling for over an hour. All the points are hitting. I feel like I just got to keep getting more on it. I need to see the table crap out before I start thinking differently. Is it
25: time to think differently? You realize, JJ, there's no math involved in that, right? No math in the streak must continue kind of thing. I just think it's the, just to follow up with your analogy, I think it's fascinating because, let me just say up front, I did not bet game one. I did not bet game two. So I'm not one of these guys who pounced on the Spurs in either of those games. I do have a futures ticket on the Spurs at 19-1, which I have since Christmas Day, which looks awfully on life support right now. But this is really interesting because I think most people, right, who watched games one and two say exactly what you're saying. And it's not wrong, right? The Knicks deserved both games. They did what they had to do. They were down double digits in both of them. But therein lies the sort of rub, right? The Spurs were up double digits in both of these games. The first game, Wembanyama was 6 of 21. He came back. He had a much better game in game two. But the Spurs missed 8 free throws. And, of course, the Spurs had really late leads in both of those games. The turnover, obviously, when Wembanyama tried to throw the ball to Castle. I'm not saying the Spurs deserve to win those two games. The Knicks did what they had to do. I heard what you guys were talking about in the first segment. I agree with you. I think that was a foul that they had to call on the Ananobi three. I think that was a foul, even if Brunson flopped right after that turnover. So good on the Knicks. But all of those things had to happen, right? So the Spurs, they had it on. Go back to the tennis analogy. In both of those games, they only have themselves to blame. The question becomes, can we expect things to go the Knicks' way again in Game 3? Now, no team has ever won an NBA Finals after losing both of the first two games on their home court. We're not talking about the series for tonight. We're just talking about this game. And curiously, the line remains Spurs minus 2 when all you hear is Knicks money coming in. That should tell us something as well. That doesn't hurt those of us who feel like it's a Spurs night tonight. That's a sort of corroborating point. This is the first game I'm betting on the line. I am taking the Spurs plus the 2 points, and I am taking the Spurs on the money line. I think San Antonio sort of shocks the public tonight with a win.
0: Belmont, did you win all your bets like the rest of us who had Golden Temple? I'm sure you cleaned up like everybody, right?
25: We had like 3 horse experts during the week, I guess, on the show. Maybe 2. I can't remember anymore. This wasn't the Derby. It was the Belmont, so maybe it was just 2. I didn't hear anybody on the show, outside of the show, anyone mentioning Golden Tempo being able to win this one. because it does get back to our Triple Crown conversation. Like, oh, really? So now we'll never know, right, if Golden Tempo could have won the Triple Crown, which is a whole other subject, which gets me fired up about horse racing and how I get it, the way it's developed, stud fees, blah, blah, blah. But there's no Triple Crown, so how are you ever going to get new fans into this? But, yeah, to answer your question, Will, as you and I texted at some point afterwards, I'll rephrase it. Do you feel dumber losing anything than you do on a horse race? Because I don't know that I do.
0: No. No, I definitely don't.
1: I'm glad I opted out. I didn't get any plays. I lost all my money on the Kentucky Derby. And I said, I'm opting out of the Preakness and the Belmont. That was it for me. I said, no Belmont.
25: That's smart.
1: Usually I don't make the wise decision. I actually did. Final one here, Gil. You like the Spurs in game three. Would you make the case getting them a little under 4-1 to win the series is a bet you'd make as well?
25: Listen, I think I need just a touch more than that, but we're getting there to that number. That's a little low for me. I mean, the Knicks, let me just close it with just some Knicks praise here, if I sound it otherwise, because I absolutely believe the Knicks are where they should be. They have won 13 basketball games in a row. This is, as we've talked about, the greatest stretch of basketball, not only playoffs, but in terms of winning margin, regular season and playoffs ever. At least it was through 12. I didn't see the update after 13. So maybe that's not the case anymore. But this deserves all the praise that it gets. They were down 2-1 into Atlanta. Nobody thought this could happen. Good on the Knicks. I wonder if the fan base is going to be crestfallen when all is said and done still.
1: Gil, it's a ton of fun, man. Keep up the good work. Appreciate a few minutes, all right?
25: Thank you, guys.
0: Thanks,
25: appreciate
0: Gil.
25: It.
1: Gil Alexander, beating the book on Twitter, host of a numbers game, 10-1 Eastern. A.J. Brown, Miles Garrett, we didn't get to that. We will. Decent weekend morning line. We'll come right back.
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0: 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It's Will Hill, John Sustremski, VSiN Weekend Morning Line. I want to go here, Will. AJ Brown. This trade has been rumored forever. Philadelphia, A.J. Brown, Jalen Hurts, a whole lot of dysfunction. You knew the divorce was imminent. The Patriots are in dire need of a number one receiver. Mike Vrabel had A.J. Brown in Tennessee, got the most out of A.J. Brown. I think the relationship can work for Brown, May, and the Patriots. I think it will help the Patriots, but it's not changing my calculus on what I think about their year. I think they overachieved last year. I think they took advantage of a soft schedule. I think they took advantage of a very favorable and easy road to a Super Bowl. And I cannot wait to bet their win total under for the season. So has the calculus changed for you at all, now knowing A.J. Brown, a member of the New England Patriots? I mean, it helps. I do think he'll be on his best behavior. It seems to be a pattern with A.J. Brown where he's somewhere, he's happy for a year or two, he's productive, and then he just sort of wears out his welcome. Not, an unfamiliar sort of pattern with these receivers. They always want the ball more. And I can understand him being frustrated in that offense where, you know, they almost turned into like a service academy, Philly, where there's not a lot of passing game, not a lot of imagination. Now, he didn't help himself. He didn't catch a lot of balls that were thrown his way. I thought he had a down year last year, but he helps. He's a number one option. You get the ball in his hands. Not only is he hard to cover, but he's hard to tackle. He's great after the catch. So if you get him motivated, focused on his best behavior, that's a tremendous weapon. That being said, I'm with you. I think this Buffalo's division, when you look at how soft the schedule was last year and how soft the schedule got, you know, even in the playoffs, they drew Denver with a backup quarterback. Stroud threw up all over himself in the second round. The Chargers had their chances, but, you know, that team was banged up. And it sounds like excuses. And you're just poking holes in the Patriots. It's just reality. They had a very soft draw. They had a very soft path to the Super Bowl. It really turns this year. They play all the NFC North teams. They play all the first place teams. You know, you're getting the Lions, and you just go down the line, the Seahawks. You're getting a lot of really good teams. They go from a really easy schedule to a really difficult schedule. to me, as long as Allen stays healthy, I think they'll win the 10, 11 games they need to win the division. Let me ask you, would you rather play Patriots? I'll give you three options. Patriots under their win total, Patriots to miss the playoffs, or Bills to win the division. Now, they're all kind of correlated. They're all sort of the same thing, but what's the better way? What's the safest way to attack it?
1: Wow, I'd love to play all of the three. Buffalo to win the division.
0: I'm with you.
1: Because if Josh Allen plays, they're going to win the division. I also like New England under the win total. I love all three of these, to be honest with you, Will.
0: Yeah.
1: I would say the one that's going to be the most difficult to hit, depending on how the AFC looks, would be the make or miss the playoffs. But I think New England reeks of an 8-9 team. I think they're going to have a market correction. Maybe they're 9-8 and they get to the playoffs, but I don't see them getting 11 wins. And I definitely don't have them outlasting Buffalo in the AFC East. From a Philly perspective, they lose A.J. Brown. We know their offense still has Devontae Smith. They still have Saquon Barkley. Is this addition by subtraction for the Eagles? Or do you look at it and say, oh boy, now there's one less weapon on the outside for Jalen Hurts to work with? I know I will be betting Dallas to win the NFC East this year, which is famous last words. And I understand that has trouble written all over it. But where do we stand? A.J. Brown out of Philly, good thing or bad thing?
0: I think it had to happen. I think it was tumultuous last year. Again, not in the locker room, I don't know, but just, you know, from the outside looking in, didn't look great. I always trust their infrastructure. I trust Howie Roseman to replenish. You know, they get the Vandy tight end. They always just kind of figure out ways to upgrade the roster. And that Vandy tight end, I know you watch a lot of college football. Stowers, he's going to be a tremendous player. So I like that pick. I think they'll be okay. I think that, you know, the coaching change at offensive coordinator was something that needed to happen. I'm not an X's and O's guy. But a lot of the people that study the X's and O's say it was just so simple. You know, teams knew it was coming. There was no motion, that kind of thing. It was just very predictable. Where I think now, and Hurts' numbers were not good. But if you notice, JJ, Philly the last 4 or 5 years, they've got like an every other year sort of pattern where they have this great year, make a Super Bowl, then they take a step back. And they win a Super Bowl, then they take a step back. So maybe Philly here, due to a bounce back, I know they won the division last year, but I still trust Philly to win their double-digit games. I think the talent's there, the infrastructure's there. Look, I can understand taking a shot on Dallas. I love the Caleb Downs pick, and that's a pretty good division because the Giants should be better. Washington, remember, was in a title game, you know, just, you know, less than 2 years ago. So that's a really good division. And the NFC in general, there's some good divisions. NFC North is good. NFC West outside of Arizona is loaded. But look, I'm not cutting in line to bet against Philly. I'll put it that way.
1: I understand that. I do have to wonder though, if the relationship with Jalen Hurts, the relationship with Nick Sirianni, is getting to a point of like being beyond repair. I do think we're trending in that direction. It's crazy. Nick Sirianni has won a Super Bowl. He's been to two. And yet, I wouldn't want him anywhere near my team coaching it.
0: Yeah.
1: Isn't that crazy, Will?
0: It's like, weird. I know.
1: Because like if we were to go and like rattle off top 10 coaches within the NFL, I don't think I'm putting Sirianni there. I don't.
0: He does some strange things. I still like, I don't know. I'm back and forth because I'm with you. I get the sentiment, but I like the fact that, you know what? They get to a third and two, third and three. That's an automatic first down. They go for it. He's aggressive. So I think in some ways he's underrated, but in some ways it's like, all right, what do you actually do here? Because it doesn't sound like he does much with the offense. Doesn't sound like he does much with the defense. By the way, you know, as we start to get NFL more on the brain, Mekhi Lemon also to me going to be another good pick. I'm sure you watch him at USC. That guy's going to fit right in. Slot guy, you know, he's catch balls, get open. He had a weird post-draft interview, but I kind of dismissed that. To me, Lemon, and you pair him with Stowers, they added a little juice, a little youth to that passing game. So A.J. Brown goes out the door, but when you add Lemon, you add Stowers, I think you're going to get enough talent coming in. As long as you can fix the scheme and as long as you trust Hurts to bounce back and become, you know, the passer he was a couple years ago, I think there's enough talent that's in the door to make up for A.J. Brown going out the door.
1: Final thought on the Eagles. Would you get in their markets for Super Bowl? Because it seems like you're bullish on them going into next year.
0: I always trust them. I always trust them to be a good team.
1: All right, so it's not a no, but it's definitely not a yes. So he's well,
0: what's
1: like,
0: the number?
1: Like
0: what's the, I don't have the number in front of me. What's their number?
1: I'm guessing. I don't have it in front of me. I'm going to guess it's like 15-1 on Philly would be my guess.
0: I made worse bets. 15-1 for win the whole thing. Like, am I cutting in line?
1: I'm going
0: to get
1: the exact number right now. While we do that, though, has the calculus for the Rams changed drastically adding Myles Garrett?
0: By the way, Philly is 16-1. I mean, that's not the worst. I don't know that I'm betting.
1: You can shop around. I see a 19-1 with the Eagles. You can get 19-1.
0: 19-1. Again, I've made worse bets. Look, the Rams are the rightful favorite. They're the short shot for a reason. Again, my cutting in line to bet 550, where anyone can get hurt. Stafford could get hurt. I mean, you could make the case. Hey, just put that number in your pocket. Forget about it. It's not sexy, but come January, you're going to be happy you have it, and that number's not going to be there. The division's still good. I don't know. I haven't bet it. I think if you, if you got ahead of the number and you took it when it was 6-7-1, I get that. But at plus 550, we're still in June. It's just not enough for me, although I can understand why people would bet it. Where do you stand with the Rams? Is 550 bettable, or that's too short for you?
1: No, I still think it's bettable, because if they go and dominate the regular season, it's kind of the equivalent of having one of those Chiefs Super Bowl tickets in your portfolio.
0: Right.
1: Like, as the season progresses, as it moves along, are you going to get a number better than that? My answer would be no. That said, the Rams are beatable. Like, I don't look at the Rams as like it's a guarantee they're going to go win the Super Bowl. Like, Buffalo could beat them. They played a game that was neck and neck with Josh Allen going mano a mano with Matthew Stafford. I see the Ravens there at 10-1. I think the coach change is going to help Baltimore a ton this year. I really do. And I think the Harbaugh divorce in Baltimore is going to end up being the best thing for both parties. Like, the Giants and what he's going to provide as far as stability and leadership, it's desperately needed within that group. But Baltimore was stale. The fourth quarter collapses, the big games coming up short. Like,
0: I
1: think a new voice for the Ravens is going to make a big, big difference. I would never bet Seattle. You don't see teams go back-to-back. And then down the bottom of the board, I know C.J. Stroud's the quarterback. That Texan defense is frightening. Well, I wouldn't mind 18-1 on the Texans.
0: So is the quarterback, though. That's the thing. The quarterback's frightening.
1: Yeah, I know. I lived it last year. I lived it last year because I had an insane ticket on the Texans to go and win the AFC. I had an insane ticket on them to go and win the Super Bowl. And I thought they were going to get there. I really did. And then I got to go and watch C.J. Stroud. We come back. Best bets. Visa Weekend Morning Line. Come right back.
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1: The home stretch. It is the VSiN Weekend Morning Line. It is John Jastrzemski alongside Will Hill. And Will, I'm not going to lie to you, buddy. Just getting into those NFL futures. Put a little extra pep in my step, man. Seeing this odds board that our wonderful team at VSiN put together that I did not expect to see today, and it's like staring me right in the face. How much are you going to make fun of me throughout the course of the year for betting the Houston Texans to win the Super Bowl again? Because you know I'm going to do it. You know I'm going to do it. And they threw it up right now. What a job by our team. Texans at 18-1. By the way, anybody who bets the Chargers at 17-1 is insane. Insane. Like, you want to talk about a franchise that is loser central, the Los Angeles Chargers. Like, if you're giving me Kansas City and Mahomes and Reed and the Chargers at the same price, Will, I'm taking the goat and I'm taking the baby goat. You know what I mean?
0: Look, the Chargers with their tackles back, I kind of think it's now or never. Like, Herbert was terrible last year in the playoffs against New England. I mean, he was running for his life at some point. So you always draw that line between being fair and you don't want to make excuses. And sometimes that line gets a little blurry with Herbert. But I would agree. It's kind of now or never here. I never feel like that team is great around him. But again, is it excuses or is that fair in terms of like, hey, they weren't blocking for him. He doesn't really have great receivers. So we'll see. But I'm completely with you. It's weird to say that the Chiefs and Mahomes are being slept on, but at 16-1, man, if I had to bet any of these teams, give me Mahomes and the Chiefs at 16-1. I mean, it's, when he's been healthy, I know last year, all right, due for a bad year. They lost close games. All the close game luck they had 2 years ago went the other way. But if Mahomes is healthy and it sounds like he's tracking to be, you know, ready to go here, boy, I mean, all the guy does is play in AFC title games and Super Bowls at 16-1. That seems like a hell of a price. I know the division's good. Denver was the one seed last year. The Chargers are really good, and we'll see what we get out of the Raiders. But if you told me right now, I bet the Chiefs at 16-1, I certainly could not talk you out of that.
1: What will you make fun of me more for, a Texans Super Bowl bet or a Bengals Super Bowl bet? I bet you're going to tell me Cincinnati.
0: Yeah, I can't do Cincy. I just can't. I know, all right, this is the year the defense is going to be better. Can I see the defense be better? Can I see Burrow be healthy, stay healthy? You know, that Super Bowl run and the AFC title game the next year, that's a long time ago. And if you want to go back and nitpick, you know, they drew Tyler Huntley in round one of those years, and they needed a fumble return for a touchdown to win that game.
1: They should have lost that game. You're so right about that. I bet Baltimore, they should have lost that game.
0: Absolutely. So we'll see. I don't really trust Cincy, though. I don't trust Burrow to stay healthy, and I got to see it to believe it with that defense.
1: Okay, well, it's now time to get back into good graces. We've been hot with these VSiN Weekend Morning Lines, Sunday Best Bets. I'm not going to speak for you, but I'll speak for myself because I'm a man of accountability. I stunk up the joint last week. I was atrocious. I was due for a humbling. I was due for a butt whooping, and that's exactly what I got. So I'm going to give you the T-box. Best bets on a Sunday. Four is yours. Take it any which way you'd like.
0: Start with Yankees, Red Sox. Ben Rice talked about this market a little bit earlier. With Judge being hurt, I think these teams look at Ben Rice and say, hey, I don't want this guy to beat me. Hit a home run the other night, and then he walked. He'll take his walks. He's got a great eye, great discipline. Ben Rice is plus 141 to draw a walk. I will be playing that in the Yankees-Red Sox game. It's Schlittler going against Suarez. You worry a little bit, maybe a lefty with Suarez goes right after Rice, but I like the thinking there. I think, you know, with four at-bats, you figure Rice at some point here, plus money to draw a walk. I just think that's a good bet. It's a good value. I don't know if that line is properly caught up to and adjusting for the fact that Judge is out and Rice might get pitched around. Rice plus 141 to walk. Rays on the money line. Griffin Jack's going against Alcantara for Miami. Alcantara just hasn't been good. I know people thought he'd bounce back.

0: when we do these shows and we submit our best bets, you're picking the Knicks or I'm picking the Knicks or both. You know what? If it ain't broke, don't break it. I'll go with the Knicks here to win game three. I think the building will be electric. I think the Spurs look a little like that Shaq Penny Orlando team. It just looks like the moment's a little big for them, a little young, making mistakes they shouldn't, and the Knicks just don't beat themselves. So how does this sound to you? The Knicks take a 3-0 series lead in the NBA Finals. Does that sound good?
1: It sounds absolutely, positively delightful. And yes, we have dropped a whole lot of Nick best bets in the conversation and in the chat over the last few weeks, Will, and they've been entirely profitable. So if it ain't broke, don't fix it. That's where I'm starting with the best bets. You're going to have to wait until Monday night for this bad boy. I will take the New York Knicks to go and win their 14th. Yeah, I can't believe I'm saying it with a straight face. 14th consecutive playoff game in a row. They're only minus 125 against the San Antonio Spurs. Hey, spot screams San Antonio in game two. The Knicks found a way. I know a lot of contrarians are going to be in on San Antonio in game three. Not me. I'm just adding more money to the hot craps table. It's been profitable. We've been cashing. The Knicks are the hottest craps table going. Minus 125. And if you like the Knicks in game three, my advice, don't miss out on the price to go and sweep the series, which would be at plus 170. So if you like the Knicks game three, I don't think San Antonio is getting us back to Texas if the Knicks are one win away from a championship. In addition to the Knicks on Monday night, I got two more for you. Texas Rangers laying the 140 against the Cleveland Guardians. A couple of different reasons. DeGrom went through a little bit of a rough patch here in the month of May where he had a couple of lousy starts. He's been much better his last two starts. This is a Cleveland lineup that I think is going to struggle mightily with his breaking stuff, the velocity he brings to the table. And if you go and look specifically now at Cantillo, he walks the ballpark. He's pitching basically a 4 ERA, puts a ton of runners on base, doesn't go deep into games. Texas got Seager back in the lineup. Let's take the Rangers at minus 140 against Cleveland. And then last but not least, famous last words. I can't believe I'm doing this, but taking the Mets. Even money against the Padres today. A couple of different reasons. One, they have been weirdly successful in these opener games. So they're going to have Brazoban started, and then Sean Manaea is going to be their bulk guy. They've put together a winning record in these opener spots. So I like that. I think you got a little bit of a market correction coming for Vasquez, who's throwing well for San Diego. Padres can't hit. Padres should have lost yesterday as far as I'm concerned. They had a situation in the Mets. They couldn't make a play at first base. Then you have a guy with like a 4-something OPS. It's a two-run homer, ends up being a difference in the game. So Padres are a better team, but this line is telling you something. Even money, Mets all over it. Rangers at minus 140, and the New York Knicks at minus 125 is our final best bet of the day. Will you sign off on that with me? If you like the Knicks in game three, take them plus 170 and get the sweep.
0: I don't think it's bad. I think if they win game three, I think the market would have very little faith in the Spurs in game four. And we see it all the time. These teams that lose game three, they usually get bet against and bet against pretty heavily in game four. I was actually surprised. You and I were doing the show before game four of Knicks Cavs. And you and I were kind of shocked that that line wasn't higher because the Knicks seemed like they broke the Cavs spirit that Saturday night, Memorial Day weekend, beat the Cavs in game three. And you and I both thought, man, they're going to beat them in game four and probably win the game pretty convincingly. And the market really didn't react as much as I thought, but I would agree that that's probably a decent way to go about it. When will you find out if you're going to game three? How are you going to find out? Can you give us a little insight into your
1: game? I will know by the end of the day. There's a couple of moving parts here. So
0: Come on, share names.
1: I would love to. Oh, man. I will share with you off the air. You know, I have no problem telling you, okay. But there are a couple of moving parts that that may or make or break my game three viewing experience. And listen, being in the building for the first NBA Finals game in 27 years in New York City, let's just say, Will Hill, it's a hot ticket.
0: Can't you just walk up to the gate and just say, hey, I don't have a ticket, but I'm John Jastrzemski, you know, Sports Night, SNY. I mean, I'm JJ, and you walk in. That's not how that goes?
1: I wish it did. You want me to try if I'm unsuccessful? You want me to roll the dice? I mean, we do have the President of the United States coming to the game, so security's going to be a little tight. They have something to tell us coming in.
0: True. I can't wait for it. It should be fun.

0: little bit of a quiet night on Sunday. No NBA tonight, no NHL tonight. So I don't know, maybe early to bed, watch a little college baseball, catch up on a movie. But a rare night tonight, JJ, with no NBA and no NHL game.
1: Well, buckle up. We got a big week ahead. Pleasure as always, Will Hill. You want to keep it right here on VSiN. Up next, it's Ready, Set, Bet with Matt Brown, Mike Selmich. They're coming up at 3 p.m. Eastern. Live Bet Sunday takes over with Femi and Joe Cerullo, tracking the live action and the best in-game betting angles in real time. Scotty Seidenberg is going to take over at 7 p.m. And then you want to wake up with Dave Ross and Jensen Lewis on VSiN by the Books at 7 a.m. For Will Hill, John Jastrzemski. Boys, girls, ladies and gentlemen, enjoy your Sunday. Cash those tickets. And hopefully I'm dancing in a New York City parade in a couple of days. We shall see. Boys are up next. Be good, everybody.
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4: In the men's singles final at the French Open, Germany's Alexander Zverev dominated the first set over Italy's Flavio Cavoli 6-1. 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In Game 3 of the Stanley Cup Final Saturday night, the Vegas Golden Knights took a 4-0 lead over the Carolina Hurricanes, only to have Carolina rally for 4 goals to tie it and eventually send it to double overtime.
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9: Lots of sunshine today with daytime highs approaching 80. Winds out of the east, 5 to 10 miles per hour. Lows level off around 58. Tonight, partly cloudy skies. I'm meteorologist Paul Frombly with your weatherology forecast on 95.3 and 99.1 The Score. Right now, 71.
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14: Mike Somich, back in the saddle, no pun intended. I know people were going to think I was trying to make a horse joke right there. I realized as soon as it was coming out that it was going to come across that way. It was not. It was just the way that it came out. We're going to talk every single thing going on in sports. College baseball is in full swing. I did it again. Look at that. I did it again. We got a golf tournament going on. We're going to talk World Cup. Greg Peterson's going to come in and talk some Major League Baseball. More importantly, did he ever get the care package from Texas Roadhouse? Maybe we have an unboxing that we don't even know about coming. Mike Somich, our very own Jonathan Von Tobel will join us to talk some NBA as well. But let's get right to it, and we'll try not to spend the entire segment here talking about what went down the street for me right here in Las Vegas as the Vegas Golden Knights look like they're going to send everybody out happy, partying early, plenty of time to make your dinner, go out, have some cocktails afterwards. They are up 4-0, and then the lead gets erased, Mike, and not just erased, erased in record time by this Carolina team. They end up tying it, and with that, we headed to overtime. It did get done with the Vegas Knights there in double overtime, but man, you and I were texting back and forth. Looked like this was going to be a cruise job of a win. If you had the Knights on the puck line, I feel for you in this one for sure. But I guess reverse puck line, I should say, there in that one. But boy, as you were watching that and as the Golden Knights 4-0, you got to admit, you thought it was over.
15: You did. And as someone who bet the under and the Knights last night, it was a rough night because you have 0-0 after one. I'm like, oh, the under's good. Let's just get the Knights home. Then you're up 4-0 after two. You're like, all right, we got the Knights home. Maybe we can win both. And all of a sudden we're going to overtime tied at 4. The over is easily cashed and you have no clue which side's going to win it. This game just kept getting weirder. Mitch Marner, who has been tragic in the playoffs up in Toronto, is basically a lock to win the Conn Smythe now if the Vegas Golden Knights wins. He has a natural hat trick in the second period. He He had 10 shots on goal in this game. 10 shots on goal of the 35 Golden Knights shots came from Mitch Marner. Oh, by the way, he also chipped in with an assist, 4 points in the second period. And then Carolina's just like, hold my beer. 703, 729, 742, goal, goal, goal. Three goals inside of a minute to make this a 4-3 game. You get an over, you get a power play goal with about 2 minutes left with the goalie pulled to tie it up at four. And then we get a scoreless overtime. Might as well play an extra overtime session where Vegas finally puts in one of the most strange winning goals you're going to see, where you see Theodore shoot it off the back of the boards. It bounces off a skate, hits the skate of the goalie, ends up in the net. Doesn't matter. However it goes in, it counts. That was the seventh time, by the way, the puck went in the net for the Golden Knights. Two of them were disallowed. This game had everything. It was chaotic. It felt like it was over. It was all the way back. Just a phenomenal hockey game in what has now been a phenomenal series, Matt Brown. 5-4, 4-3, 5-4, two of the games in overtime. Whew. Vegas up 2-1. We'll see if they can take down game four and head back to Carolina up 3-1.
14: It's certainly one of those deals where Vegas is not making it easy on themselves. You get up 4-0, Mike, and then you have an opportunity to make it 5-0. You get a penalty shot, and you have a chance to make it 5-0. And not that you don't feel your 4-0 lead is safe, but five goals in a period is a lot. Like, it is a lot of goals. And if you go up 5-0, I think you think at that point it is definitely over. Does not get home, which, by the way, they said this on the broadcast. No one has made a penalty shot all playoffs. So I don't know. Maybe they need to, like, revamp the system or something. I don't know. But no one has made a penalty shot all playoffs. And it stayed 4-0. And I don't know. I can't say for certain that that was a little bit of a spark for this Hurricanes team or what it was. But you kind of left the door open, right? There was a crack in the door for you to get back into it. And then, as you mentioned, they storm right through it. They kicked the door down, getting those three goals as quickly as they did. And you started to feel like maybe – weirdly, despite the fact that the Knights had been up 4-0 in this game, and as you said, could have been 6-0. I know that they were rightfully called off, but
15: yes,
14: you know,
15: they were rightfully disallowed.
14: Yeah, they were rightfully called off, but two other goals that did go into the net. You kind of just felt like, oh my gosh, is Carolina really, have they really turned this game in with one blocked penalty shot and then three goals? I kind of thought they were going to win. I'm not going to lie. I kind of thought they were going to win.
15: Well, it was Mitch Marner, by the way, who had the penalty shot. So he was going for his fourth goal there. Yeah. And he was facing Brendan Bussey, a rookie yes. goaltender who has not played in 3 months, who was a big reason why Carolina got here. When Anderson was injured, Bussey played phenomenal for this Hurricanes mm-hmm. team. But it's been Anderson's net throughout the entire playoffs. Bussey comes in, stops 18 of 18 shots. And I'm not going to blame him, because if you look at the box score, it says he stopped 18 of 19. That last goal was so ridiculous. I'm not going to put it on Bussey because right. the puck's just bouncing.
14: Weird things happen
15: in all
14: right?
15: kind of yeah. crazy ways.
14: Yeah, weird things happen but in hockey, and that was one of the
15: to your point, it was 2-0 Vegas in game two with 10 minutes left in the third period. That game felt over. Mm. All of a sudden, you blink, and it's 3-2 Carolina in that game. Vegas gets a late goal, loses the game in overtime. Had they lost game two in that manner and then lost game three in this manner, would have been one of the most difficult jobs to get off the mat after being down 2-1 when it felt like you really could be up 3-0. Now all eyes are going to be on Carolina, specifically in the net. We don't know who the goaltender for game four is going to be yet. I wouldn't be shocked if it's Brendan Bussey who's getting the start here, if he's going to be in there as a rookie goaltender starting game four of the Stanley Cup Finals, because Frederik Andersen's been bad this series. The entire series, he has struggled in net. We'll see if Carolina makes the change after how well Bussey played last night.
14: About a coin flip there for the game on Tuesday, the much-needed couple days off here for both of these teams. If you are getting anything, it's slightly shaded toward Carolina, kind of that 115-105 type range. There's a couple books out there that are 110 on both sides. There are the heavily juiced 5.5s, and then there are also the flat sixes that have shown up as far as the total goes in this one, Mike Somich. And, of course, if we have to go and figure out what's going on from a future standpoint, the Vegas Knights are -185 to lift the Stanley Cup trophy.
15: Look, I got to decide if I'm going to continue to get my face beat in playing the under in this series. Because, I mean, game two was an all-timer. It's 2-0 with 10 minutes left. I got under six. Yeah. I'm like, literally, I'm spending the money in my head already. That game ends up getting to seven goals. 0-0 after the first period. Luckily, I bet the first period under two last night, so at least I pushed on the game in the first period. But these are under teams that are finding ways to score goals in very unique situations. Like, There have been some funky goals throughout this entire series. I still believe in the defensive structure between these two. I'm going to wait and see if I can get a six. If I get a six, I'll go back to the under. At a coin flip in Las Vegas, I think Vegas is simply the better team. They've been the better team in my mind the majority of these games. You've seen some kind of funky stuff allow Carolina back into them. I have Vegas being a minus 120, minus 125 favorite at home. So if I'm getting minus 110, minus 105, for me, Vegas is a bet on home ice.
14: The reason you were not with us yesterday, you were doing programming based around the Belmont, where Golden Tempo gets it done over at Saratoga. Yes, the same Golden Tempo that won the Kentucky Derby that chose not to race in the second leg of the Triple Crown. We'll talk about that, you know, a lot here over the course of the next 3 hours with all of that. But a really great story out of it all. Mike, he gets bumped coming out of the gate and dead last in the field, was able to close just like we kind of saw over in the Kentucky Derby. And with that, we get about 6-1-ish, something like that, as we get going. And how do you think that the race went? And do you feel like the best horse ultimately got it done?
15: Yeah, you can tell how fraudulent everyone thought Golden Tempo's Derby win was by that off odds that you mentioned. A Derby winner in their next race is 6-1 is a wild price. Generally, you're going to see even money, maybe 6-5, 7-5, somewhere in that range. Rarely are you going to see 6-1. And for everything that we said negatively about him in the Derby, where, you know, Chief Wallaby didn't get a very good trip, Renegade got crushed on the rail, Commandment went too early, Emerging Market went too early, everyone got a good trip in here. Chief Wallaby looked like a winner at the top of the stretch. He makes the lead. He looks like he's just going to go on and run away from him. All of a sudden, Renegade passes him. Renegade has the opportunity to go on and win the race. And then you've got Commandment and you got Golden Tempo storming down the middle. Golden Tempo just beats Commandment on the square. You can't take anything away from the horse. Golden Tempo is the best three-year-old going two turns. And you got to give credit to Cherie DeVoe right now because she has done a wonderful job. You go back and you look at the past performances of Golden Tempo down at Fairgrounds. He doesn't have a race on the paper that wins the Kentucky Derby, that wins the Belmont. However, he has now put two back-to-back races that have beaten these fields in both the Kentucky Derby and the Belmont. You got to give the trainer Cherie DeVoe all the credit in the world for that. That being said, this race was 3 seconds slower than what we saw last year in the Belmont Stakes. The buyer, which is a speed figure, came back 115 for Sovereignty. It was a 98 for Golden Tempo, just to give the idea of how drastically different these two races are. The Triple Crown buyers, 95 in the Derby, 96 in the Preakness, 98 in the Belmont. Generally, it takes a 105 to 110 to win those races in past years. This crop just may not be very good. We might not have any really great three-year-olds, but Golden Tempo proved that he is the best current three-year-old going two turns, running the mile and a quarter right now. So you got to give all the credit in the world for Golden Tempo. You can only beat what's in front of you. Not horses I want when we face older, but right now Golden Tempo is the best three-year-old going two turns.
14: Yeah, and we had a long talk about this after the Kentucky Derby and all of that, and we probably still would have led with the craziness in the hockey last night with it going 5-4, but it would have been cool for us to be transitioning right now into a Triple Crown winner, and that was just not even the case considering the second leg of the Triple Crown gets skipped and gets skipped by a lot of the good horses that are in this race, Mike. And, you know, you have come around. I know we had this first discussion over 3 years ago where you were kind of like, I don't want to really mess with it. You know, I'm kind of a horse purist. You've come around to the idea of some change. And then on the broadcast yesterday, you get the same narrative. Hey, what can we do to fix it? Well, you can't, because then you got to put an asterisk next to their name and it's whatever and blah, blah, blah. Okay, put the asterisk. I don't care. Give me some drama. Give me something to look forward to here. And instead, we're going to go again talking about a horse that won two of the three and didn't even have a chance to win three of the three.
15: Yeah, you know what you could also argue? If you put a month in between each one, the fields are going to be better. Yeah. It's going to be harder because all the horses are going to be back, not just some of them like you do when other horses have won the Triple Crown. More important for the sport to have the eyeballs on all three races and Triple Crowns on the line than it is to keep the purity of something that's dying.
14: We got some Major League Baseball bets to throw into your account. Do not go anywhere. Ready, Set, Bet here on VSiN, the Sports Betting Network.
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14: Mike, we have the men's final going on over in Paris right now. Sasha Zverev with his best chance ever to win a... We're talking about asterisk. History will not have an asterisk next to his name. No one will remember, in 30 years that Alcaraz didn't play in this and Sinner got cramps and all the stuff like that if he does end up going to win this. That said, he is, he's got a break point right now, but he has been broken here in the fourth set already, so we'll see if he can get this thing back on serve. But 2-1 right now in favor of Zverev, and he does break back. So now they are back on serve here in the fourth set as he tries to get his first Grand Slam win.
15: Yeah, look, not exactly Alcaraz Sinner, right?
14: Yeah.
15: But still a Grand Slam final. And to your point, there's no asterisks. Everyone, like, congratulations to everyone who won the French Open this year.
14: Yeah.
15: You won the French Open this year. that doesn't change.
14: Yeah, it's like, people are going to say, the old super tennis fans in 30 years will kind of be like, yeah, but that's the one that whatever. And I'm like, okay, well, again, it's not his fault. It's not his fault. Sinner got cramps. Alcaraz didn't play.
15: Last time I checked, Matt, that check is going to cash all the same when this tournament's over.
14: And he is still going to have the trophy sitting on his mantle, right, that he got this thing done. Again, he on serve here in the fourth, 3-3. Zverev up 2-1. Let's get right into it here as we have Ranger Suarez versus Cam Schlittler over there with the Red Sox and the Yankees. Yankees getting horrific news, obviously, Mike Somers, that they're going to have to be without Aaron Judge for a while. This is a scenario that you and I talked about in the preseason. It had not manifested yet, and honestly, this Yankees team has outperformed what I thought they were going to be able to do up until now. Real gut check time, though, without him being in the center of that lineup.
15: Yeah, it is going to be a real gut check time for them. And there are already other injuries inside that Yankees lineup as well that have kind of chipped away at their overall ability to hit. It's Ben Rice's team now. That should scare you if you're a Yankees fan. Ben Rice, great, but it's Ben Rice's team. He's not the one that you want to be your 1A hitter day in and day out for the Yankees. It's 4 to 6 weeks. We talked about this before, how the offense will struggle. At least it's only 4 to 6 weeks. Mm-hmm. I think that's the way you got to look at this. They did a great job of weathering the storm without their top two starting pitchers, who now are both back from injury. Maybe the rotation now able to carry this Yankees lineup, which I do think is going to struggle. And on that point, let's go ahead and let's take an under, which I think is going to be a popular play a lot of times with this Yankees team now. You got Schiller on the hill for the Yankees. He's got a Red Sox lineup that doesn't exactly love to hit the baseball. Turn around, Suarez, who started to pitch a little bit better, gets to face a Yankees lineup that is now pretty weak here. You can give first five under four with these two teams. So I'm going to go first five under four and trust these pitchers against what I believe are not great offensive lineups now, considering the injuries and just the way the Red Sox have hit.
14: Yeah, Schlittler continues to kind of do his thing. I know you're going to look at the last couple of starts maybe and be like, ah, maybe he's slipping a little bit. Last three starts, the ERA is a 3.86, Mike, but again, the expected is 2.8. I mean, like, he's still very, very, very good. He is still doing everything that we loved about him, you know, whenever he was putting up these ridiculous numbers. If the only thing you want to nitpick, maybe a tad. Strikeouts are a little bit down over the last five starts, but when you're striking out 30% of batters and you go down to about 26%, I mean, you know, you're kind of just, it's more of a correction than anything else, Mike. He's probably not a 30% K rate guy as it is anyway. So really, this is him just settling into what I believe is probably his rightful baseline.
15: Yeah, if your rightful baseline is striking out one of every four batters, that's just fine.
14: Yeah.
15: That's okay. That is a pretty good baseline. A lot of people in the majors would love to have that baseline. So I think he continues to pitch well. And again, these are two lineups that I'm not scared of. Mm-hmm. Not without Judge and not with the way that the Red Sox have been hitting. You got two pitchers that should be able to shut them down. So under first five, they're under four, Yankees, Red Sox.
14: Pirates and the Braves are going to be going at it. This is going to be Bubba Chandler versus Bryce Elder. And if you know, this Braves team, all they do is just continue winning. I mean, they just keep on winning. And I'm not willing. I like the plus money here on the Pirates a little bit, Mike. But the problem for this is there's only one way that this gets home. And you have to get one of the two good starts that Bubba Chandler's had all year. It's been a whole bunch of middling starts and two good starts. And I don't think plus 134 is going to be enough for me to pray that I get his third good start of the season. And so it ends up being a pass for me. It was pretty tempting. It's a nice number. You're getting Elder as well. You're not getting one of the frontline guys there for the Braves. But Bubba Chandler's walked too many guys. I mean, it's just I can't do it. He's going to put guys on for free. They make you pay, this Braves team. This lineup is solid, man, up and down. So just can't get there, even though I was enticed.
15: If this game was at home, I probably am playing the over because we've seen Pittsburgh hit the baseball better at home than they have on the road. And I don't mind going against Elder from a hitting perspective. I'm still tempted to take over 8.5 because you mentioned it. If Chandler starts walking people, the Braves are going to put up 4 or 5 here. And I don't love Elder on the hill, but I don't trust this Pittsburgh offense as much on the road as I do at home. So I'm like razor thin edge hitting the over button here, but I haven't gotten to over 8.5 yet.
14: We got the White Sox and the Phillies going at it as well. This is David Sandlin versus Aaron Nola. And Mike, I don't want to count. You talk about counting our money or whatever. I don't want to count our money. But by the way, the White Sox are 4 games over .500 right now. They are firmly in the AL wildcard picture, I might add, for this team that, again, was a complete bottom feeder the last several seasons. The young talent is playing up to it currently. We know long season, young guys sometimes fade as we get down the stretch here, but certainly like what I see from this White Sox team. And these young guys are playing like this is the difference, I think, you know, from you and I following baseball, especially if you follow fantasy, you know, if you play fantasy baseball, you kind of have to follow it heavily in seven. So used to. Young guys, because they were in the minors or whatever, we didn't know if they could adjust to major league pitching and all of that, and then they would get up and they would struggle and they would have to be sent back down, et cetera, et cetera. A lot of these guys are like just pedigreed college hitters at this point, and they like go and they spend 1 year in the minors and they hit really well in the minors because a lot of these pitchers that used to leave out of high school are now actually taking the NIL money and staying in college. So they're playing against basically minor league pitching as it is anyway in college if you play at one of these big programs and stuff. And so I think a lot of these guys are making the transition a lot easier, mainly because of the competition they're getting at the collegiate level.
15: Yeah, you could make an argument that NIL has been great for baseball. Yeah. I mean, you can make the same argument. It's been terrible for football, but it's been great for baseball because the level of competition has been raised inside the collegiate level, which also means you got guys staying in college until they're 21, 22. Mm-hmm. It also means that you've got front offices that have a lot easier time drafting players because they've seen them consistently play against very good baseball players at that collegiate level. So it's good all around there. I do have a question for you, Matt.
14: Yeah.
15: If I told you before the season that the Phillies and White Sox would have the same record after 64 games.
14: I know.
15: What record would you have guessed? Ooh. Would you have been like, well, wow, the Phillies are are terrible? Is it the White Sox are overperforming?
14: Like, or four games under as opposed to four games over? Like an eight-game swing, probably, for me?
15: Yeah.
14: Something like that.
15: I could see 30 and 34.
14: Yeah.
15: Something like that.
14: Yeah.
15: Here we are, both teams at 34 and 30.
14: It's so amazing.
15: Man, it's another one where that total's staring at me. The White Sox offense has been better than expected the entire year. I don't think that they can play at this level for a full 162. But while they are playing at it, maybe trust them.
14: Yeah.
15: And this is a Phillies lineup that's another one where I trust them to be able to hit the baseball. Both pitchers, like, this isn't the old Aaron Nola. This is a very gettable Aaron Nola. You've got Gilbert on the hill for Chicago. I don't mind the over nine here in this spot.
14: Mariners on the road at the Tigers. Luis Castillo and Jack Flaherty, they get a gem yesterday from Bryce Miller. He goes six innings, one hit, two walks, and nine Ks for this Mariners team. We always said they might can't hit, but that rotation, very hard to argue with it. What do you like here in this one?
15: Well, look, Luis Castillo has been the one where you could argue with
14: it.
15: He has not pitched well so far this year.
14: I'm surprised he's getting the start, honestly.
15: I'm going to try and catch the falling knife.
14: Yep.
15: I'm going to play the Mariners, first five minus a half run. You can get it plus 140 out there now. I'm going to take a shot here, big time plus money. I don't trust Flaherty at all. And if you look at Castillo, at least you can say, you know, the first month of the season, he was atrocious. Nine walks, 19 Ks, very bad. This month, he's gotten a little better. 30 Ks instead of those 19. The last three starts specifically have slowly gotten better. He's not going deep into games. It's only going four or five, so I don't want to take the bullpen. I don't want to take the full game. I'm just going to hope that we get a Luis Castillo who gives up one, maybe two runs in the first five, and an offense in Seattle that gets to Flaherty there in Detroit. So give me Seattle minus a half run, first five at a plus 140 number. A
14: couple of things yesterday in Major League Baseball as well. The Miz goes out, eight Ks, throws the fastest pitch by a starter since they've been tracking this at 103.7. So got that going on out there. Yeah, trying to hit this guy. And then, Mike, we blinked. You went and covered a horse race. We come back, whatever. Shohei's hitting 300. He's got a 417 OBP. He's got nine quality starts on the hill. He's just the MVP. It's just all there is to it. I mean, like, everyone's like, he's only hitting 240. He's hitting 300 now. I mean, it's just, he's the greatest player I've ever seen.
15: I kind of wish he didn't hit 300 this year, so we could have found out if he still wins the MVP with or without it. But now it feels like a foregone conclusion, unless we get an injury.
14: Guys, if you're not a VSiN Pro subscriber, everything we do now until the Super Bowl, $175. 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
14: Well, Mike, Sasha Zverev went right back out and got broke himself. And so we are now sitting 5-3 in the fourth set. He is serving, so he wins his next service game. But Kabali will be serving for the set to get this to a five-setter. So, Sasha, buddy, let me tell you, you ran pure. Do not waste this opportunity. You ran so pure.
15: Sasha's still minus 231 right now in the live odds. Come back on Sabelli here at plus 170.
14: Oh, huh.
15: Don't hate the plus money dog.
14: I don't hate it either.
15: A little high. I was expecting somewhere around plus 140. So I'm surprised that you're seeing that big of a number.
14: Wow. Yeah, I mean, the guy's serving for the set. That's interesting. That's a very interesting number, actually. One that is tempting to me, even. Because...
15: Plus 180 now. Actually floated up. Minus 223, plus 180 coming back right now in the French Open final.
14: He broke Zverev twice in that set. In this set already. Yeah. I mean, he broke it. So it's not like it's the serve is impenetrable or anything like that. I mean,
15: we've gotten to the point where it feels coin flippy, right? Yeah. Like, you've seen breaks on both sides. If it goes 2-2, obviously need to hold serve here to force that two sets to each. But if it does, it feels like the fifth set's a coin flip at that point.
14: Yeah, that's interesting. We'll see how this game goes here. I'm willing to forego the better price and still just take some plus money in the fifth set. I want to see how kind of this one goes. I want to see if he tenses up right here more than anything, right? Because this is like the, you realize that moment, oh man, I'm serving for the set. Like, I can get this to a fifth set. I could win this thing. Like, I could win this tournament.
15: Yeah, this is the 8-footer to make the tiebreaker.
14: Yeah.
15: Right? Like, it's, you don't win the tournament, but you get into the position where it's like basically a coin flip to win it. We'll see if he's able to hold serve.
14: Guys, Sports Calendar never stops. Sharp Plays covers it all. Been winning for 15 straight years. All of it's documented and posted publicly over at sharpplays.com. 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Mike, we got a big basketball game tomorrow. I'm sure you're aware. It is 2.5 right now in favor of the Knicks, and actually 1.5 at the score. So a lot of San Antonio love coming in. This was 2.5 across the board yesterday. So some of the hooks are gone, and all the way down to 1.5 at the score bet if you are in one of those markets. 215.5, the prevailing total, though. There's always that FanDuel off market 216.5, as they like to do. So they're a point off of where everybody else is at. You and I didn't have a chance to discuss the game. So, you know, for me, I look at this and I do believe that there is hope for the Spurs, because if you look, as much as we have talked about Brunson, and yes, he has made clutch buckets, Mike, but the overall series has not been that great for him. And so it's not like you've run into a Brunson buzzsaw really quite yet. Now, Cat has certainly elevated how he has played and all that. But I don't think it's a full-on just shut the door, New York's going to sweep San Antonio out of this or whatever. I do think that there is a glimmer of hope if you're a Spurs backer.
15: Yeah, I think there's definitely a glimmer of hope if you're a Spurs backer. I think there's still some knobs that you can turn. And I think that they might have found something with Dylan Harper here. Yeah. And it's going to be interesting to see what his role is moving forward. Does he start now? Is he going to close games? How Dylan Harper is utilized, I think, is going to be interesting. I think Wemby is also still interesting. We haven't seen him play up to the level that we saw in the Western Conference Finals and these NBA Finals yet. He even mentioned it after Game 2. Maybe we got a little too high after winning Game 7 against Oklahoma City. And we talked about that on this show, that was a likely thing that would happen, is that this young team would ride that high a little too much. I thought it would last one game, not two. But I do think the Spurs played better in that second game. However, you still look at Wemby's first half, he had 4 points.
14: Yeah,
15: he wasn't shooting the basketball in the first half of Game 2. You got to find a way to kind of get a full, balanced game from Wemby. You need some of these kids to step up. It's going to be tough going to New York and winning this basketball game, Game 3, because of the atmosphere, because of that crowd. But they're a 2-point dog. It's not like they're 8-point dogs, and you're seeing money come in on San Antonio as well. This was 2.5-3 yesterday. Now all of a sudden it's 2-2.5 with a 1.5 in market. So I don't think this is – I think this is far from over. But at some point you got to just start believing in this Knicks team as well. I mean, 13 straight, winning by double figures. Brunson's looked frustrated at certain points when you've had Harper, when you've had Castle on him. But you're getting contributions from Hart. You're getting contributions from Towns. Everybody is playing good basketball. And at some point, it's hard to doubt them.
14: So I just pulled up StubHub here, Mike. There are 2 seats available in Section 222 for $7,500 each. That is the get-in price right now for the game over at Madison Square Garden. So the cheapest pair of tickets you're going to find, $7,500 each up in Section 222.
15: Pretty crazy.
14: What's the most
15: $500 each?
14: What's the most you'd be willing to pay for a game?
15: I paid $1,700 to go to Game 3 of the Stanley Cup Finals in St. Louis.
14: Okay,
15: that was pushing it for me. I'm not a huge going to pay over exorbitant amounts. I guess I did pay more to go to the Super Bowl for my bachelor party. That was the most expensive ticket I'd ever paid for, but that was face value. So $2,200.
14: Right.
15: It would be hard for me to want to spend this much money unless I was a hardcore Knicks fan. Now, if I was a hardcore Knicks fan, this is one of those moments where I would be very, very interested in going to this game, because it's just such a unique spot. Game 3, it's been 27 years since we've had a finals in New York. It's been longer than that since they've won one. You're up 2-0. But there's a lot of fun ways to watch this basketball game, too. A New York bar is going to be buzzing as well, Matt. And that does not cost $7,500 to get into.
14: Yeah. If you want one of the, you make TV seats, The cheapest one you're going to find, $48,198 on the side, you know, long side of the court. I guess you could get one of the ones behind the goal. There is one behind the goal for $37,488. So I guess that in theory would be your, you know, make TV seats, but like the camera would have to be kind of like tilted right for it to see you. But the ones along the long sideline there, along the long, going to cost you $48,198 if you want to get in, and if you want one center, $53,553.
15: What game would you pay the most for? Now it's theoretical, but what team would you pay the most for to see win a title?
14: Well, see, so that's the thing. I've already done it, right? So I've been to every LSU national championship game, right? And like so. Yeah. But the first one, you didn't know the other two were coming, right? So it's like, so the first one, I'm like, I don't care, you know.
15: You gotta be there.
14: Yeah, exactly. I don't care. So I that one was like $1,750 or something like that or whatever for that one. But I wanted good seats as well, right? Because again, it's like, you don't know. It's not guaranteed that they're ever going to make it back. So I was like, I'm going to be there. I'm going to be a part of this.
15: It's crazy too, because what year was that?
14: 2002? Yeah, 2002, 3, 4.
15: So that was a long time ago.
14: Yeah.
15: 2019, I was at the Blues game. I was in the 100 level, good seats for $1,700 for game 3 of the Stanley Cup Finals. You look at the price now to be in the 100 to the Knicks game, you're talking 10 grand plus to be anywhere in that bottom level of the bowl. Prices have gone up a lot in the sports world, as much as other places, but the sports world and tickets for sports games have just gone through the roof as well.
14: I mean, you know, look, and I get it here with the Knicks. Like you mentioned, not only has it been an incredibly long time, but I mean, you're in a city with multiple billionaires. I mean, like you're in a city with
15: that's the thing,
14: with tons of corporate money as well, right? Like, I mean, these seats are going to be bought by big corporations and given to clients and given to whatever and all of that. I mean, I get it. Like, people are like, can you believe that? And I'm like, I can. I know it sounds stupid, but I can, actually, you know?
15: Yep.
14: It's way easier to spend someone else's money than your own.
15: You know? It's going to be star-studded. And the fun part, too, is that you can actually bet on who will be at that basketball game right now. So there are markets available for where Timothy Chalamet may be there. Will Ben Stiller be there? All these different celebrities, will they be in attendance at the basketball game?
14: I mean, the answer to that is so, so obviously yes. Like, they didn't go to
15: that's why I mention it.
14: You know, like, they didn't go to the playoff games to not go to the finals games. You know, I mean, like, this is the payoff.
15: -800 that Chalamet will be in the building for game 3.
14: Oh,
15: that's like a free CD investment that pays off in 3 days instead of 3 months.
14: Yes, seriously, it really is. So as we wondered, Mike, he got broken. So it is 5-5 in the fourth set.
15: Oh, wow.
14: I'm telling you, it is. You've played tennis as well. There's something about standing there, even though there's nothing different about that game than any other game. They're all just games, part of a set, part of the match, part of whatever. Your brain will just not function correctly. Yeah. You're like, wow, I could close this set out, and then I'm going to get to the fifth set, and I'm like, win this. Your brain just does it. He served incredibly poorly, and now Zverev is up 40-love at 5-5 right now to get this to 6-5, to where he might have a chance to break to win the championship. So tennis is weird, man. It's like you get plastered 6-1 in the first set, and then somehow nothing changes other than the fact that you know the second set is starting, and you're like, I'm a new player. It's just your brain. Crazy. Hey,
15: the mental part of it's amazing.
14: Talk some World Cup when we come back.
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14: 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Matt Brown, Mike Somage. Appreciate you guys being with us here on a Sunday. Sirius Channel 158, YouTube TV, which, by the way, you can make your own quad box now. You can stick us in a box and watch all the other stuff, but you can listen to us. You don't need the play-by-play. So just come in, listen to us while you're watching what's going on with this Georgia-Mississippi State game. Maybe you're sweating Sasha Zverev, who, by the way, did hold, but is now down 40 love here. They might be going to a tiebreak as we get into the end of the fourth set here in this one. Oh, he drilled a forehand right at him at the guy at the net, and he just, like, deflected it back over. Good stuff. Good stuff right there. And, of course, terrestrial stations across this great country of ours will let you know, and he does, in fact, hold. We are 6-6. Here in the fourth set. So as you said, Mike, might not be a superstar-studded final here, but the people getting their money's worth.
15: Yeah, it's still fun. Yeah. You know, we're still getting a quality French Open here, final. We're going to the fourth set tiebreaker right now. As you mentioned, right now we got a 2-1 lead, but right now, you can, okay. Colabini, plus 3.98. You can get 4-1 on the dog.
14: Well, they just flash up. Sasha's 26-2 in tiebreakers at Roland Garros.
15: There you go. Well, that might be why he is minus
14: pretty clutch. Yeah, I was going to say pretty clutch when it comes down to it.
15: He wins this tiebreaker, it is all over, and he'll be your French Open champion. Oh, and you like, I know who won the first point because now it's plus 220, 255. So it halves the price in 1 point.
14: Now joining us here on the guest line, you can find his great work over at Covers at MC_Silly3 over on the Twitter machine. He is Chris Vasilek. Chris, how you doing, man?
0: I'm doing good, doing good. Excited for the World Cup to get kicked off in less than a week now.
14: Yeah, it seems like we've been talking about it forever, but it is finally here, and we're going to get some games coming to us in a short amount of time. And, you know, let's start things off here with most people's interests that are going to be listening to this. Casual soccer fans are going to just root for the country that they came from, you know, and so the U.S. obviously is going to be everybody's talking point. Hey, what shot do you think we have? What can we do? We were talking a little bit before we came on. You think maybe the U.S. is getting sold a little short?
0: I do. I think the United States are going to turn a lot of some heads this summer. I have them to win the group at Group D at plus 137. I know that the addition of Turkey, coming through the World Cup qualifying path, kind of bumped up the price a little bit. They're obviously a good team, but I think people are underselling the United States' chances in this tournament. They're good. They're athletic. They're dynamic. They want to get out and run, every opportunity they get and kind of overwhelm the opposition. Christian Pulisic needs to have a big tournament to kind of, put himself kind of, as the face of U.S. soccer. He's healthy, coming off a good campaign for AC Milan the last couple of seasons. Home field advantage actually matters more so in soccer than I do believe it matters, in the NBA or the NHL. With the crowd behind them, I think they can turn some heads. They have Paraguay and Australia to kind of open up their campaign. Those could be very well 6 points right off the bat. So you're just fighting Turkey for the group winner in the last game. I think the United States are set up well to win the group and make a deep run.
15: Now, how deep do you think they can go? One of the beauties of being able to bet the World Cup is you've got all these different options now with Team USA. So you can have to reach the final 16, which is winning the group stage, or making through the group stage there. To reach the corners right now, you're getting 3-1 on the U.S. To reach the semis, you're getting as high as 9-1 on the U.S. How magical can this run get here for Team USA?
0: Yeah, so with the United States, I think the difference between kind of making a deep run against, European opposition when they come up in the, the knockout rounds and kind of making, a finals appearance, I don't think they have that elite talent just yet to get kind of to the semifinals or even the finals. I'm looking at probably a quarterfinal exit for the United States. I know it's not what you guys want to hear in the U.S., but I do think they're good enough to win one, possibly two knockout round games. But kind of when the going gets tough in that quarterfinal, semifinal area, I think the European nations are just a little bit too much for them.
14: Chris, when we do look at just the futures odds, we have six different teams that are sub 10-1. Spain is your favorite at plus 450, very closely followed by France at 475, England 7-1, Portugal 8.5-1, Brazil 9-1, and then Argentina.

0: little bit undervalued for a couple of reasons. Messi's age and just kind of, you know, the rarity of winning the World Cup back to back. It's not been done since the early 60s with Pelé's Brazil. So I circled back to Argentina to win the World Cup at 9-1. I think that's the best value play on the board.
1: Now, I'm going to throw a little bit of a curveball at you. But as we've gotten into the World Cup, World Cup Survivor has become a more and more popular thing, something you're seeing out there. And inside of Survivor, you've got to take four teams to get out of the group stage that you cannot use again down the road. So generally, you're looking for teams that advance past the group stage but are going to lose in that first knockout round. When you're looking at those style of teams, I know we have a lot of people out there who are casual soccer fans who are playing Survivor. What are a couple teams that you think are likely to get out of the group stage but unlikely to win a game once you get to the knockout rounds?
0: So for me, so like kind of a dark horse that I've kind of been eyeing is Ecuador. They play stout defensive soccer. I do have them to win the group against Germany and Ivory Coast. They conceded just 5 goals in 18 qualifying matches for South American qualifying. I don't care what confederation you guys are playing in, that's an impressive defensive record. Offensively, they can score timely goals. But, you know, winning the group stage is one thing. Winning a knockout round where, you know, the chips are on the table for 90 minutes, that's kind of a whole different ballgame. I would look for them to advance out of the group, but then ultimately get, beat in the next round. A team like Japan as well, they're in behind the Netherlands, in my opinion, for that, I believe, Group F. I think they can get out of the group, but I don't think their style of play, their pressure for the full 90 minutes is kind of conducive to, you know, the heat that's supposed to be expected where they're playing their games. So I can look for them to kind of, you know, get out of the group, but ultimately fail in the first knockout round.
2: Talking some World Cup here with Chris Vasile. Chris, the top goal scorer, also the golden boot for the tournament. We do have two pretty big favorites here, and then we kind of jump from the 6-1, 7-1, all the way out to 14-1 and longer. What are your thoughts here in this market?
0: Yeah, so for the golden boot, we're going to kind of go a little bit of a square play. I do really like Harry Kane to win the golden boot at plus 600. If you're looking kind of at a more of a long shot type play, you can kind of sprinkle on Julian Alvarez and Lautaro Martinez for Argentina. They're both at about 2,500, I believe. Those two are kind of interchangeable for Argentina. I think they're going to score a lot of goals. But Harry Kane, plus 600, he's kind of been the striker in form this year. 60 goals across three competitions for the German champions, Bayern Munich. He's the focal point for England. He's the captain. He takes the penalties. If England are going to score, it's likely going to be Harry Kane. I like his chances at winning the world, the Golden Boot, a little bit better than I do the favorite, which is Kylian Mbappe. Obviously, both players have won the Golden Boot Award before, but England doesn't need to entirely win the trophy for Kane to shine and put up plenty of goals. So if you're looking for a favorite, I would go Kane. A little bit of a long shot, Julian Alvarez and Lautaro Martinez.
1: Now, we've got, I mentioned the quarterfinals, the reach the semifinals numbers. You're looking at one other European team there to try and reach the quarters here in Ronaldo and Portugal. Why do you like Portugal this tournament?
0: Yeah, Portugal, I think they're going to be one of the most volatile teams this tournament. There are games where they look like, true World Cup contenders. Other games, they spend 90 minutes kind of passing the ball around and not looking particularly dangerous. But this midfield is, one of the best in the tournaments. They got the likes of Bruno Fernandes, Bernardo Silva, Vitinha, who's back-to-back Champions League winner for PSG. Obviously, Cristiano Ronaldo is going to get the headlines, but I think this team is much deeper than him, and they're much more a cohesive unit. They win the group at minus 225, which is, the sportsbook's telling you they're going to do it. Then they get a favorable round of 32 matchup against a third-place team before probably facing the winner in Group B, which is likely Switzerland, Canada, or Bosnia. Portugal's going to be favored in that game, regardless of the opposition. So reaching the quarterfinals, I believe, is the floor for them. Plus 100 is a good value bet for Portugal to get to the quarterfinals.
2: All right, Chris, you've got about 30 seconds left. I'm a very generous person, and I give people $100 mat bucks all the time for them to bet on fictional dollars. And so if I was going to give you $100 mat bucks to bet on one team for a future, and it doesn't necessarily even have to be who you think wins. Maybe it's just like, you like the price on them. Where are you putting my $100 mat bucks?
0: Golden Ball Tournament MVP, Michael Olise, plus 1,000, coming off an incredible campaign for Bayern Munich, 46 goal contributions in 45 matches. If France make a deep run, the play is going to funnel through Olise out on the right-hand side. Kylian Mbappe gets the headlines, but Michael Olise is going to be a difference maker for France this tournament.
2: There we go. I like that. I'll, you know what? Let's throw that one in there, Samich. Let's just have something to root for here. He's Chris Cile.
1: Being put to use.
2: Yeah, there we go. Find his great work over at Coverage Chris. Appreciate

0: the time and good luck.
1: Thanks, guys. Have a good one.
0: We'll know how this fourth set ends up by the time we get back here on Ready, Set, Bet. Can Sasha Barev go ahead and close it down?
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10: Well, the Brewers took care of business again last night in Colorado, locking up the series with a 7-1 victory. After a wild game Friday night, the crew set a season high in homers yesterday, hitting 5 as a team. Bryce Terang had 2, while David Hamilton, William Contreras, and Jake Bowers all had one of their own. Bowers now leads the team with 11 bombs. And on the mound, Jacob Mizorowski turned in another stellar performance, going 7 innings, allowing just 1 run off 4 hits while striking out 8. His season ERA is now down to 1.5 as he is in full contention for the National League Cy Young. The crew will go for the sweep this afternoon with first pitch at 2:10. They'll then travel to Las Vegas to start a 3-game series against the A's tomorrow night before being off on Thursday.
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10: Well, the Packers this week locked up another player, signing receiver Christian Watson to a 4-year, $110.5 million contract extension. Watson looked great last season, coming off an ACL tear. The Pack now have the top 3 receivers of Watson, Reed, and Golden locked up together for the next 3 seasons. And lastly, the American Family Golf Championship is taking place in Madison this weekend. For the Wisco Sports Zone Network, I'm Austin Harper.
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15: Lots of sunshine today with daytime highs approaching 80. Winds out of the east, 5 to 10 miles per hour.
12: Lows of a low around 58 tonight, partly cloudy skies. I'm meteorologist Paul Frobley with your weatherology forecast on 95.3 and 99.1 The Score. Currently 79.
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0: He caboled it for sure. I mean, that was, listen, in that moment, because then that ties it at 6-6 if he doesn't make that forehand. Yeah. And like, you know, in the tie break, and he
19: and
0: hits.
19: There serving as well, so it's likely 7-6 if you miss that forehand.
0: Just whips it down the line over the high part of the net. It was awesome, and here we go. We are headed to a fifth set, so that's fun here on a Sunday morning for us over in college baseball. We watched Georgia and Mississippi State combined for 150 home runs yesterday in that game. It is 4-0 Georgia over Mississippi State there in that one as the scoring just continues as we roll on with the scoring there in that one. Mike, I wrote down kind of some of the stuff that we just talked about with Chris. And listen, I'm a sucker for a 30 and a 35-1 to win the Golden Boot, who he says are going to be major factors in their teams advancing and all of that. And so, like, again, if you get one of these teams to kind of be the, air quote, dark horse, if you will, or something like that, then he says it's going to be one of those two guys. They're at 30 and 35-1 right now. So I think I'm going to partake, right? Just have a little something to sweat for the World Cup.
19: Yeah. Look, there's a lot of different fun ways to play this tournament. I would say, but it's fun because you have an idea of who's going to be good, but we really know it's down to 4 or 5 teams. And so you can target in on players on those teams, and you're going to get some action throughout the entire tournament, a little bit of sweat if you're playing someone like Harry Kane, like Mbappe, to be the top goal scorer in the tournament or player of the tournament. You can find a little bit of better prices, depending on how far down the board you want to look as well. But you can focus on teams that we expect to be in the Final Four, because it does feel like you've got some like, England's going to be really good. France's going to be really good. Argentina's going to be really good. They'll all be in the quarters. It's just the question of who's able to get to the semis, the finals, and get the most time in.
0: I'm looking here at the player futures, and we talked about the Golden Boot. There's also the Golden Glove, but then there's also Young Player of the Tournament, which I don't know exactly what the qualification for that is or something, but there's a market on DraftKings called Young Player of the Tournament.
19: Yeah, that's interesting. I mean,
0: YPOTT, as they call it.
19: I don't know how you define that.
0: Yeah, but that's what I'm saying. I know.
19: I will say this. I'm flipping through DraftKings now. Winner and top goal scorer. So you have to have the winner and the top goal scorer of the tournament. Oh, okay. I was thinking it was winner and top goal scorer on that team, which would have been a very easy parlay to cash based on the prices. But if you want to say, like, England wins the tournament and Harry Kane has the most goals, which seems like a logical combination, right? If England wins, Harry Kane's got to score a lot of goals. 20-1 instead of the shorter price that you get on England to be able to win the tournament. So a couple of different ways you can try and find a little bit better prices. England right now, 7-1 to win the tournament.
0: 2-1 on there being 60 or more header goals over the course of the entire tournament. Seems like a lot.
19: Over, right?
0: I don't, yeah. Oh, really? You say over? That seems like a lot.
19: Oh, yeah. Oh, over. Let's do a head-to-head here. Box of a hanger box up at the lids.
0: I'll
19: take over. You take under 16.5 header goals.
0: All right, let's do it. I like it. I don't know where we track that, but someone will track it. I was going to say, someone will track it. Yeah. Someone will track it. Yeah. We can ask AI or something.
19: The AI to the rescue at the end of the tournament.
0: Yeah. And then there's one for cards as well. I mean, this is just, I think this is, you're just guessing and you just want to have a sweat. Over under 410 and a half total cards issued throughout the course of the whole tournament.
19: I mean, I have no idea.
0: That's what I'm saying. Like, you're just you just want to sweat for that one, for sure.
19: You can.
0: That being said, I'll take over. You get under. Let's do it. Let's go.
19: Yeah.
0: You can take it. There we go.
19: I'll take under.
0: All right. I need 411. Yeah. I need 411. You need 410 or fewer.
19: You can also parlay group winners. So, for instance, if you want Argentina and France, two highly likely group winners, minus 265, minus 215, you can parlay them together and get plus 101. So much like division winners in the NFL, you can parlay group winners inside the tournament as well to try and get a little added extra added spice for some of these.
0: So Mike, producer Rick has thrown in that the young player of the tournament is recognized as the best performing player aged 21 or under at the start of the calendar year. So okay. They can be 22 currently, but at the beginning of the year, if they were 21, then we're okay.
19: Highly likely this will be their first World Cup then. So kind of like rookie of the tournament, right?
0: Yeah.
19: Because like if you were 21 or under, you were 17 or under last time we had a World Cup at the start of that tournament. So I'm sure there were some players at 17 that played, but still highly likely that you're going to see that won by someone who's first-time World Cup player.
0: Getting going here, heading to a fifth set. Alexander Zverev, Flavio Caboli. He lost 1 point, Mike, and he's plus 160. Caboli lost 1 point on serve, and he moved all the way from 127 to 160. If we want to know how volatile,
19: pretty wild.
0: If we want to know how volatile this market is, that's pretty volatile.
19: I mean, I realize a break is wildly important in tennis, but they were just like breaking each other for fun at the end of that fourth set.
0: He went down love 15, and he shot all the way to plus 160.
19: And we saw four breaks in the since we came on air in the last hour. There have been four breaks, and that was all in the fourth set. So, yes, breaks are obviously very important in tennis. However, it's been a break fest since we got on air.
0: Interesting. I mean, if we're going to see those type of swings, I might need to pop an app open and just have something to – if you lose 1 point and you gain 30 cents because you lose 1 point, I'm probably going to try to get in on something like that.
19: I would say it's highly likely you can get plus money on both players at some point during this.
0: Yeah. Yeah.
19: You can if you're just trying to guarantee yourself a profit, I would be surprised if you, like, let's say Caboli wins this game. He might be plus money after this, or he might be a favorite after this game, just going up 1-0, holding serve. So you could probably find a way to just guarantee yourself a little cash.
0: Some of the other baseball games that are getting going this morning. We've got the Orioles and the Blue Jays, Shane Boz, Kevin Gausman going in this one. Got Toronto as decent little favorites at home in this one as well. Mike, it's an interesting deal because this is what we talk about with Gausman all the time. You're trying to play for good Gausman. But what I will say is over the last five starts, we've kind of gotten good Gausman for like five in a row, you know, I mean, and we're getting that K rate kind of back up and he's gotten his walk rate under control, which is something that, you know, was what was really plaguing him. And you look at this and it's like, okay, you're getting Kevin Gausman. Let's just take the last three starts, for example. It's a 310 expected, but the K rate is up at 28%. The walk rate's down to 6%. And that's all while doing this with a BABIP of 348 against him. So he's been incredibly unlucky from a batted ball perspective and all that. I don't love the Orioles lineup, obviously. Orioles lineup has been trash outside of Pete Alonso of late. So I don't know. It's an interesting look. I might have to consider a little bit heavier.
19: Yeah, the question is, do you trust him more or less after he's thrown three good starts?
0: Yeah.
19: Right? Because you know the blow-up's coming at some point. It's very hard to bet Gausman in my mind, just because unless you're getting plus money and you're like, hey, I can get the upside of him pitching very well here, it's hard for me to want to back him. So at minus 143, it's just too big of a price here. If anything, again, it's the over, because I do think Boz gives up some runs, but I'm worried that Gausman against this Orioles lineup is going to be good enough here to shut them down. So while I would lean toward looking at the over, I'm going to pass on the game.
0: We got the Rays at the Marlins. That's going to be 140 Eastern, 1040 Pacific. Yesterday, Marlins get it done over the Rays 4-3. Tampa 3-9 in their last 12, but still lead the AL East, Mike. So that kind of lets you know just about the division in general, that this team can go on that type of run and still be in the lead up there with all that. I mean, it is a team that we thought was kind of out over their skis as it was anyway. And I wonder if what we're seeing here is not necessarily even a market correction, just more of this is who this Rays team is. This is who they're going to be. They're not this team that is you know, going to play at the same win rate as the Braves or the Dodgers or whatever, anything like that. And then, you know, I guess my question to you is we have a Yankees team that is going to be without Judge for 4 to 6 weeks. We have a Rays team that seems to be coming back down to earth a little bit. Is there any belief at all in any of these other teams in the division that we could pounce on now before we, you know, before we maybe get a skid from the Yankees because Judge is out, before people like wake up and realize, oh, wait, this Rays team is not performing near what they were, because they're going to still see them at the top of the division, right? So, I mean, they're not really, we hadn't really got the Spidey sense stuff going on yet.
19: Yeah, look, it's not the Bo Sox for me. It's not the Orioles for me, which means that if you're going to play anybody, it's the Blue Jays. Yeah. I have a pre-flop Blue Jays ticket. I don't really feel like doubling down. Yeah. I feel more confident in my Blue Jays ticket than I did 2 weeks ago. But if you said, hey, you got to try and take advantage of this current skid that we're seeing from the Rays, that we're probably going to see from the Yankees over the next 4 to 6, yeah, it's the Blue Jays. The Blue Jays are the team that I think can likely make a run. I still trust the bats. The pitching is good enough. So Toronto would be the direction I'd go in the AL East if I had 100 Mat Bucks right now. Like
0: 15-1. It's a pretty interesting ticket to have. Yeah, I mean, that's a pretty interesting ticket to have, I think. And, like, if you believe that they could be buyers at the deadline, then that'd make that ticket even better. When we come back, Greg Peterson going to join us. Not only will we get his Major League Baseball thoughts, but do we have any updates? Might we even have an unboxing? Find out.
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0: Into the fifth set. Sasha Zverev does break Kabolian in the first game, however, immediately goes down love 30 on his serve. So we are in for it here. Like you said, Mike, there might be opportunities to get both of these guys at plus money over the course of this, depending on how this plays out. But definitely getting a little tight on some of these serves, too. That double fault right there was an 83-mile-an-hour serve from Zverev. Yeah. So tightening up a little bit. I don't know if there's fatigue involved as well, but he's played a ton of five-setters. So, I mean, you wouldn't think anyway.
19: Yeah, 86 miles per hour on his second serve at the bottom of the net is like – something I would do in high school. It's not something you expect in the French Open final here. Right now, Cabelli here, plus 228 live line as he takes a 40-30 lead in game two of the fifth set, trying to break back. He did save two break points in the first game, however, got broken on the third one after a deuce. So we'll see if he can get it back to 1-1 here.
0: Let's head back to the guest line, bringing our very own Greg Peterson. Find him every single day over on VSiN.com and guest spots up and down the network. And Greg, people are listening right now, not because they care about your Major League Baseball picks, but because they want to know what happened with Texas Roadhouse. You gave us some very, very, very horrible news on the break, and I'm not going to hold a grudge against one of our fellow shows here, but you did receive the package finally, and you did the unboxing without us, and I don't know how to feel about that.
1: I understand this, and I understand that it's very, very heartbreaking, but you know what? The immediacy had to be done because I got the box on Wednesday, and then our good friends Femi Abefefe and company, they were curious as to what was all in there, so I had to make sure that the people got timely news because had I held it for myself, I would have been being very, very selfish to those that wanted to know what was in there. So I do apologize. But at the same time, I had to do my duty and get the news out there right away.
0: Mike, how do you feel about that slop that he just said right there? How do you feel about that?
19: I feel like Greg needs a PR manager.
0: Yeah, yeah. How do you feel about that slop right there?
19: Yeah. I was worried there was perishable food in the box, so I had no choice but to open it on Wednesday. That would have made us feel better versus Femi wanted me to open it. I mean, like it wasn't even like I had no choice. I had to open it right in that moment. Femi wanted me to open it. Just killing us, Greg.
0: So what did we get, Greg? What did we end up? We've waited for this. This was a weeks-long buildup. What did the package, you opened it, what was inside?
1: We got a dinner for two for up to $40, which with the way the things are going for me, that might just be me buying two dinners for myself. So you can go very correct either way. That'll be fine. I got myself a wallet from Texas Roadhouse, a hat from Texas Roadhouse, a few can koozies as well. I think that there's like some sort of like a little bit of a bandana in there as well. I'm not sure. There's like a little bit of a rope with a bandana, but overall, very, very well done by Texas Roadhouse. I am one very satisfied and happy man.
0: All right, Mike. Beyond just the gift card, I think that you come with the swag as well. I think it was worth it.
19: I just want to know, Greg, are you going to wear the hat and the bandana to Texas Roadhouse
0: when you
19: get your free mail from Texas Roadhouse?
0: Yeah.
19: And can we get a picture of that for specifically Ready, Set, Bet?
0: Yeah. Don't be spoiling it.
1: Absolutely on the hat. I am not sure about the bandana. I'm not necessarily the world's biggest bandana guy. That could be a Halloween sort of costume or something like that. Hat for sure.
0: Okay. Greg in the hat getting the dinner is going to be exclusively here on this show. Greg, don't break our hearts. Okay. So we do have a game that is going in about 15 minutes. It is going to be the Red Sox and the Yankees. Suarez versus Schlittler there in that one. What are you playing?
1: I did take a shot on the under. We were seeing some 8.5s very early on. Those went off the board very, very quickly because keep in mind that this was supposed to be Connelly early at first. Ranger Suarez pushed back to today because of the rain out. And I do think that for the Yankees, they still do get the job done here. I think that this is going to be a very low scoring game. You'll look at the Yankees in their four games without Aaron Judge thus far, scoring just 13 runs in total. And you just go back the last few years. Typically, the Yankees go from a top five offense without Aaron Judge, they hit the bottom 10 when he's on the injured list. So that's going to be hurting the Yankees. I just think that Cam Schlittler is so good that the Yankees get the job done here, though. For Schlittler, 0.5 home runs, 1.5 walks allowed per nine innings, sub 2 ERA, sub 225 fielding dependent. And for Ranger Suarez, swinging his stuff is up. He got 10 strikeouts in his last start for the Red Sox, but be mindful. I talk about the Yankees and their fall off on offense. This is a Red Sox team that's averaging 4 runs per game, bottom 6 mark in all of baseball. So think that you get a low-scoring slog of a game here. I like the under, and I took a shot here on the Yankees. Personally, I took the run line at plus money.
19: Yeah, we're simpatico on that one, Greg. I took under four runs in the first five innings there. I think both starters have success against some pretty weak lineups there. Another one we are simpatico on here, the Pirates go in to take on the Braves, and it looks like we might have a new starter. I'm seeing Montgomery show up now instead of Chandler Elder starting for Atlanta there. What do you like here, Pirates and Braves?
1: Yep, and Mason Montgomery will be only an opener, it appears, as well. Bubba Chandler should be still to follow, so if you are handicapping Bubba Chandler being the main guy, he still is going to be the main guy, and I like the over here. For the Pittsburgh Pirates, even with Mason Montgomery starting, the bullpen has been in the bottom half of the big leagues in terms of ERA. And for Bubba Chandler, assuming that he is going to be the bulk guy here, he's been giving up over 5 walks per 9 innings this year, 5.05
0: ERA. Tell us about it.
1: For Bryce Elder, yes.
0: Yeah, and you for Bryce Elder, scream it from a mountaintop, Greg. I mean, tell us about it. This guy, it's like he's got all the stuff in the world, but he can't throw it over the plate.
19: Throw strikes.
1: I mean, it's absolutely wild.
0: Yeah.
1: He can't throw strikes right now. And on the flip side for Bryce Elder, he does a good job in terms of throwing strikes, about 2.5, 2.6 walks per 9 innings. But you look at his Baseball Savant page, he has gotten away with so much hard contact. And you've got a pair of teams that are in the top 6 in terms of run creation. Atlanta Braves averaging over 5.2 runs per game. Those are 5.1 runs per game for Pittsburgh. Just too low of a total here. I do like the over, and I do side with the Braves here because they've got the better bullpen. In my opinion, they've got the better lineup. Bryce Elder, he's now comparable to Bubba Chandler because Chandler just keeps walking a whole bunch of guys. So took a shot on the Braves money line and a total to the over.
0: Well, let's keep it rolling with stuff we agree on here. I usually like to go head-to-head with you here, Greg, on a Sunday. But instead, let's keep it rolling because I like the Blue Jays as well here against the Orioles. Kevin Gausman, we know he can be certainly volatile, but last 5 starts, he seems to have kind of reined it in a little bit and is looking more like the Kevin Gausman from like 5 years ago.
1: Absolutely. He's got a sub-3 fielding independent right now. He's been giving up under 2 walks per 9 innings, less than 1 home run per 9, and the Orioles offense takes quite a bit of a fall-off when they're away from home. They average 5-plus runs per game at home, closer to about 4.3-ish runs per game away from home. Even though you've got Gunnar Henderson giving you a double-figure amount of homers, guy just doesn't simply get on base. He either gives you a home run or he doesn't get on base whatsoever for the Blue Jays. I also think there's a lot of positivity to him for this lineup as well. Because for the Blue Jays, they're top 3 team in terms of fewest strikeouts on a per at-bat basis. I mean, Brandon Valenzuela has been subbing in for Alejandro Kirk at the catcher spot. He's actually been quite good recently. Pair of home runs over the last 4 days. You're getting back George Springer as well. You still have Vlad Guerrero Jr. Guys like that moving the line, getting on base. Going to need a little bit more power, but against a guy in Shane Boz who's really not getting a lot of strikeouts. Typically, Shane Boz is more of a power pitcher. He's down to 7.9 strikeouts per 9 innings, over 3.5 walks per 9, and backed up by an Orioles bullpen that's in the bottom 8 in terms of ERA. And the Blue Jays have some very underrated relievers, mainly Louis Farland, who's got a sub-1 ERA this far this season. Do think that the Blue Jays get it done. Minus 128, minus 130, very cheap price in my opinion. I laid it with the Blue Jays on the money line.
19: Two teams with identical records of 34 and 30 meet in Philadelphia today as the White Sox take on the Phillies. Philadelphia installed as a pretty heavy favorite, minus 175 with Aaron Nola on the hill. What are we doing here, White Sox and Phillies, Greg?
1: Yeah, and who would have thought that these two teams would have the exact same record right now? Good for the Chicago White Sox, and it looks like you're going to have an opener situation here for Davis Sandlin as well, who he's going to be making his 3rd career appearance for the Chicago White Sox. First two gave up 9 runs over the course of 10 innings, had a very low 0.55 ERA at the minor league level. Keep in mind, he made 6 starts and he went less than 18 innings, so not like he was giving them a lot of length anyway, but I actually expect a little bit of positivity for Aaron Nola. You look at his career throughout, and he's always gotten better in the summer months. He's a guy that went to LSU. Matt knows all too well about that. And even with him being a guy that's from a warmer weather climate, now that we're getting into June, now that we're getting into July, this is typically when you see peak Aaron Nola. And you look at that ERA, it's about a 5.55. Fielding independent is more than a full point lower. He's still getting 9.3 strikeouts per 9 innings. And I do think that the White Sox offense starts to see a little bit of a fall off as well because Bontaki Murakami, who's given them 20-plus home runs, he's currently on the injury list. So I took a 9.5 to the under. I'm right now seeing this go down to 9 in a lot of spots. Even at the 9, I still think that you've got value on the under.
0: All right, ladies, you heard it. He's got a gift card for 2. And so go ahead right now, at GUnit_81 over on the Twitter machine. Slide into the DMs. See if you can be the person to go with Greg and his hat, by the way. Greg and his hat, he has promised us, over to Texas Roadhouse and take advantage of that. Greg, I imagine you will just get flooded here in the next half hour with potential suitors who want to go with you and spend that gift card.
1: Absolutely. I guess it's now for three if the hat is coming as well, but always do appreciate it. Thank you.
0: Appreciate the time, buddy, and good luck.
1: Thank you.
0: Let's talk a little bit of horse racing here. We're going back to Saratoga.
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0: Well, Mike, we wanted to bet the underdog, and I'm glad we didn't. 3-0 Zverev here. Now, there's a break point, so this could go a very long way in Kaboli possibly being able to come back in this thing. But 3-0 right now, Zverev in the fifth set as he goes after his first Grand Slam. And, you know, it's one of those where I was watching, and it's not even necessarily so much that Kaboli is choking as much as, look, Zverev's just a better player. And he, you know, and, you know, talent, that's why you play five sets, right? The talent should eventually prevail and all that. And so, again, break point, though, we could see. Things can change right here. Weird stuff happens.
19: Yeah, getting a second serve on the break point as well. So an opportunity here to try and get one of those two breaks he's already down in the fifth back. It's the rallies where you can see the difference, where Zverev is just hitting these shots that Kaboli can't really match from a shot-to-shot perspective. And that's where we've seen the difference, especially here in the fifth set. And to your point, it's why you play five. You do want to see the best player end up winning here. And that right now looks like Zverev, but we'll have to see if he can finish it out. As this is a crazy point.
0: Zverev gives him an overhead. Yeah, Zverev gives him an overhead. He doesn't put the overhead away and then gives him a second overhead that he just buried into the net. Oh.
19: That's a tough one.
0: Brutal.
19: It's a tough one. That was a big opportunity to get one of the two breaks back.
0: So now we are back to deuce. You don't win that right there. He's about to lose this game. He's about to go down 4-0.
19: You have to have this game.
0: Yeah. That was it.
19: This is one of those spots where you have to have this game. The form on the second overhead just wasn't where you wanted.
0: No.
19: It was just a wrist snap instead of the full arm. You could just see it.
0: Yeah. It's just, like I said, not necessarily even that he's choking. It's just Zverev's
19: good.
0: A very good player.
19: Good at this tennis thing.
0: Yeah, he's very good, and that's just going to happen sometimes. All right, Mike, so real quick, if you're not with us at the top of the show, Belmont went down yesterday. We do have a winner of two of the three Triple Crown races, and all three couldn't happen because the middle leg got skipped. And, you know, just to kind of recap, like you said, you've obviously watched this back multiple times now, and with Golden Tempo, you said Golden Tempo just went out and won the race.
19: Yeah, look, in the Kentucky Derby with 18 other horses, there's a lot of excuses, right? Renegade on the rail got absolutely slammed into the rail at the start. Didn't get the best trip because of that. Chief Wallaby got cut off when he was going down the lane, wasn't able to get wide on the turn. You look at Commandment, you look at Emerging Market, they both went a little bit early. And Golden Tempo tripped out in the Derby, was able to get the win. Very different yesterday. Chief Wallaby got a great trip, made the lead at the top of the stretch. He couldn't keep going. Renegade came up to the outside of him. He couldn't open up. Then all of a sudden, Commandment and Golden Tempo both rolling on the outside. Golden Tempo just beats Commandment on the square. Yesterday, Golden Tempo was absolutely the best horse when taking trips into account in that Belmont Stakes. And so you got to give him credit for it. You got to give Cherie DeVoe, the trainer, credit, because the two prior races down in Louisiana were not good enough to win the Kentucky Derby. We're not good enough to win the Belmont. However, she was able to get this horse to improve in the Derby and improve again in the Belmont to be able to get the job done in both of those races and beat everybody else absolutely on the square. From a historical perspective, it's a slow race. Comes back slow. All three Triple Crown races came back from a numbers perspective slower than what we usually expect. All sub 100 when you're expecting a 105 to 110 number in those races. So 10% slower than what we expect. It was 3 seconds slower than Sovereignty winning the Belmont last year at Saratoga. But again, you got to give credit to the horse. You can only beat what is in front of you. So great job by Golden Temple getting to the winner's circle first there. And just going to put more fuel in the fire of the debate of whether or not these races are too close to each other, because for the second straight year, we were denied a Triple Crown because a horse just simply didn't show up in the middle jewel, winning the Kentucky Derby, winning the Belmont. And even after the race, you have Todd Pletcher, who trained Renegade, ran second in the Derby, ran third in the Belmont, asked what happened with Renegade. He goes, well, 5 weeks is probably a little bit too short of a time for a turnaround. After running the prep races and running the Derby, he wasn't fully geared up 5 weeks later.
0: Yeah.
19: You hear that, it tells you everything you need to know about why there needs to be more time between these races, because even with 5 weeks off, he's saying, I would have liked a couple more weeks so I could have him 100% ready to roll. So hopefully we see an adjustment in the schedule for the Triple Crown. We get an opportunity to actually see a Triple Crown winner again in our lifetime with that adjustment.
0: 4-0 Zverev, had a couple of other break points. Did Kaboli could not capitalize on those. So 4-0 here in the fifth set, and Alexander Zverev looks like he is heading to his first Grand Slam championship. Don't want to talk too soon, but 4-0, fifth set. Better player, more experienced player, you would assume. he goes ahead and gets this thing done. We'll keep you updated there. But guys, as we talk about, maybe you didn't win money yesterday at the Belmont. That's okay, because guess what happens with horse racing? It happens every single day. And if you bet and it's the same odds, it doesn't really matter. All the money spins the same. We're going to head back to Saratoga. Let's go to the track.
5: Saddle up, partner.
10: Want to bet the horses with Mike Somich?
5: When I bet on horses, I never lose. Why? I bet on all the horses.
10: It's time to pony up.
5: Giddy up.
0: You know, Mike, if you bet an 8-1 yesterday and it lost, and you bet an 8-1 today and it wins, it's all the same. It does not matter. It doesn't have to be at a fancy race. It doesn't have to be at one of the races that everybody's watching on television with all of the commentary and all of that. And so, hey, let's head back to race number 5 here at Saratoga.
19: Yeah, you're still getting plus 800 if you want to fire away. So we're going to start with race 5. And we are, this is a little bit, this is soon, Matt. I don't know if you know this.
0: Oh.
19: This is 2:20 Eastern, 11:20 Pacific. This will go while we are on. I'll actually even give you 11 minutes from post from race number 4. We'll give you a play there at the end of the segment as well. But we'll start out here, race number 5 at Saratoga. Turf sprint, 5.5 furlongs here, $100,000 N1X allowance. Let's go to the speed of the speed, number 7, Moonlight Drive, 8-1 on that morning line. This is a horse that trained by Jorge Abreu, ridden by Dylan Davis, who went gate to wire in the first start from the 9 of 9 post, so able to make the lead from the outside, crossover, and gets the line first. This is a turf course that's playing very fast at Saratoga. It is favoring speed right now at Saratoga, especially going one turn. Let's take the horse that's going to get in the front at a nice price, the number 7, Moonlight Drive here at 8-1 in the 5th, Matt.
0: Mike, race number 4 is tempting me to do the box all of the to box every horse and just see if you can get craziness, because it's only 5 horses deep. It's making me want to just box all 5 and see if we can get like a weird finish.
19: Well, let's talk race number 4 real quick. The reason that you only have 5 horses here is that Zulu Kingdom, the number 2 horse, showed up. Zulu Kingdom won the Hall of Fame, the Manila, and the American Turf all last year. Has won 5 straight races, looked absolutely dominant in the Maker's Mark Mile at Keeneland last time out. That was the first time facing older. And Zulu Kingdom is running below her pay grade here. Okay. We often talk about horses dropping in class because they're not good. This horse is dropping in class to get a race over Saratoga to stay ready for the Saratoga meet later this year. This is a softer spot for Zulu Kingdom. She's also, by the way, the fastest horse early in this race, so she has a tactical edge over the rest of this field. I do think the 3 is highly likely to finish second here. So if you want to look at a cold exacta and go 2 with 3, let me check the price for you here real quick. That is paying 4-1. So okay. plus 400, 2-3 straight. I don't mind 2-3-5 if you want to go first, second, third in a cold trifecta. I do think the 3 and the 5 a cut above everybody else here. The 7 may take some money. I like the 3 and 5 more than I like the 7. So 2-3 cold exacta for me, that paying 4-1. Right now at Saratoga, and if you want to play the tri-cold, 2-3-5.
0: Let's head out to race number 10 for your other play of the day.
19: Yeah, 7 furlongs on the dirt, a very competitive race. A lot of scratches in this one, so the complexion did change. There were originally 13 horses. We had 4 of those 13 end up scratching out. We're going to go to the number 6, Bold Love here. This is a horse for Chad Summers, who is a trainer that focuses up in New York, specifically at Saratoga. Had a very good year last year, 17% so far this year. And this is just a race I think that sets up wonderfully for this horse. So you have early tactical speed, so we shouldn't be too far behind, but have a very nice closing kick in a race that has a lot of early speed. I think they go very fast early. It sets up for a horse who is close to the pace and able to come from right off it. That is Bold Love in a nutshell. So we're going to go with the number 6, Bold Love, 5-1 there in the 10th at Saratoga.
0: If 12 had been Strong Pour instead of Long Pour, that one definitely would have made the card, but Long Pour doesn't really do it for me.
19: Yeah, I get that. I mean, yeah. I could understand why you'd want to go there. I do think you got a couple interesting prices in here. The 1, Toscano, not a bad play there. The 8, Mo for a King, I think a little interesting as well. And then if you're looking for like your crazy price all the way on the outside, Oath of Omaha, the 13, I think could run 3rd, 4th. I don't know if we can win or end up in the exact, but I do think Oath of Omaha has a shot at hitting the board here at a big number.
0: Then that's the way that we'll go about it. Then why don't we try to win some big time money here, Mike Somich? That's what we're trying to do.
19: I know you like your trifectas, Matt.
0: Hey, I'm off the Schneid. I sent you the screenshot yesterday. I hit.
19: You crushed one. Double up.
0: It was not even. I won $2.
19: Oh, I thought it was 6 paying 12.
0: No. It was 12 paying 14. It was 12 paying 14. I won $2.
19: There you go.
0: Bet I'm off the Schneid.
19: There you go.
0: A win is a win is a win.
19: Hey.
0: Yeah. A win is a win.
19: Put that $2 on the cold 2-3 exact. You got 8.
0: Guys, 20 leagues, one mission, Just Win Bets, baby, your premier source for daily sports betting picks. 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You can head in there. Start betting smarter with Just Win Bets, baby. The name says it all. When we come back, let's talk a little MVP now that things have gotten wacky.
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18: This is funny to me. 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NFL players don't. So, the 2026 FIFA World Cup kicking off in like a month, right? 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
0: And it is over. Mike Somich falls to the red clay. Hands over the face, hiding emotions here. Sasha Zverev, 6-1 in the fifth set. Gets it done for his first Grand Slam win. You and I talking. He was consistently a top 10 player for a very long time in the world. It's just he lived in an era in which you dealt with, you got Nadal on the front end and all of that, and then now you're on the back end, you're getting Sinner and Alcaraz, and it's just it's been a brutal trip for him. And like I said, only the nerdiest of tennis nerds will remember his path to this victory, but that trophy will be on his wall forever, and congrats there to Alexander Zverev.
19: Yeah, look, it's just sometimes you're just in the wrong era. It's just that simple. And Zverev here is someone who just has always had someone better than him at tennis. And the tough part about tennis, and especially playing five-set tennis, is talent does generally win out the majority of the time. And if you are just not as good as two or three other players in your generation, you can be an incredible tennis player who never wins a major. And so it's nice to see him be able to add that major to the trophy wall there and be able to get it done. And you put it well. We're not going to remember in 3 years how this happened. Mm-hmm. We're just going to remember that it did happen. So congrats to Zverev there to get the French Open title this morning.
0: He was 0-3 entering today in Grand Slam finals and was able to get it done here up in the stands, hugging coaches and teammates and family and things like that right now as the emotion takes over. And, you know, look, it is, I'm sure, would he have, if he could storybook it, Mike, would he have loved to have beat Alcaraz in this to get his first one? Probably. But, I mean, you can only play the people in front of you. You can't help that he didn't even play in this tournament. You can't help that Sinner fell victim to cramps and all of that. And so all you can do is go out there and win the matches. And that's what he did. He went out there and won the matches.
19: Well, look, he played a lot of five-setters, Matt. Mm-hmm. He could have cramped up a lot of times during this tournament, and he didn't. That is part of playing tennis, is the physical condition and being able to handle the elements and what's going on and being able to win a grind. And this tournament was a grind for Zverev, as he played a lot of games. He played a lot of tennis over the last couple of weeks to be able to get this championship. And like we said, the check is still the same.
0: Yes.
19: The trophy is still the same. You are forever a winner of the French Open. That's never being taken away.
0: So over in Major League Baseball, we mentioned, we have now Aaron Judge on the shelf. And with that, what we've done is have a wide open MVP market for the first time over in the AL in quite some time, because it was either Shohei or it was either Aaron Judge, and they kind of knew what was going on with all of that. Not to say that he can't win it, Mike, but man, you miss six. If he's on the, especially if he's on the big end of this, like you miss 6 weeks of counting stats, it's just going to be very, very tough. He would have to go on just some ridiculous tear whenever he comes back if he's going to actually be able to get this thing done. So what we end up with is a market in which Bobby Witt Jr. is now your favorite to win the MVP over on the AL side. Jordan Alvarez right there next to him. You get to Ben Rice, the teammate that you mentioned earlier for Aaron Judge, sitting about 3.5, 4-1. Then it jumps all the way to double digits. Nick Kurtz is like 11, and then 25 or longer, really, on Julio Rodriguez, Caminero, et cetera, et cetera, et cetera. I get it with Witt, but the Royals are terrible. Jordan Alvarez might be the best hitter in baseball right now, the way that he's playing, but the Astros are also doing terribly. I think the Astros could have a chance to in that division, but we'll circle back to that. Ben Rice, is he going to do enough? Are voters really just going to be like, oh, okay, well, we'll just sub one Yankee in for another? Don't really know about that. Mike, this is a super interesting race. I do not think that just because the short shots are Witt and Alvarez and Rice, that those are the obvious plays here in this market.
19: Yeah, it is fascinating because you kind of want to combine team success with individual success, especially when it's not someone like, when it's Aaron Judge, it's a little bit different, but you were seeing that Yankees team be successful. You look at Bobby Witt Jr., this hasn't been a good Royals team. They've been struggling. You mentioned it with Alvarez. It's not been a good Astros team. Rice at plus 350 just seems wildly short to me.
0: Yeah.
19: Because, is he even going to win? Let's say this is 4 weeks. Wouldn't you almost still rather have a ticket on Judge if it's 4 weeks than Rice if it's not?
0: So, absolutely.
19: It's tough for me to look at those top to your guys and say, okay, that's definitely going to be it. But then you look at like Kurtz and Rodriguez. I'm not running to the window to bet them either. That's why you have those top three at the prices they're currently at. It's really hard for me come out and make it like a big time argument for anybody.
0: Well, the
19: problem,
0: the problem with the Kurtz argument is then you're just making the same argument with Witt and Alvarez. Like, I mean, why would I say that Nick Kurtz, who has worse stats than Witt and Alvarez, has a better chance of winning it on a team that is also like under 500? And who knows where they end up in all of this? The A's might peter out. I mean, it's a pretty young team. They don't have very good pitching.

0: Jose Ramirez. Mike, he has not been hitting like Jose Ramirez, but he has been running like crazy, and he's still been taking walks. And so his OBP is still sitting at 350 on the season, but he's leading the majors in steals. He's got 23 stolen bases already, got 10 homers. If he can turn it on here at the rest of this first half and then have a second half, I think if I had to put in a ticket right now for a team that, by the way, is leading their division, a player who we know is super, super pedigreed, who started off a lot slower than we normally see from him, but might steal 50 bases to go along with hitting 30 home runs and a team that's going to win the division, I think Jose Ramirez is where I'm putting the money right now.
1: Yeah, I mean, we have very similar ways to cap this. I agree with your Jose Ramirez one because I do want a division winner. And so if I'm looking for a division winner, Jose Ramirez makes a lot of sense, especially if you do get to that 50 steal mark. The other player that makes sense, Matt, is Julio Rodriguez, who's sitting there 22-1. Seattle most likely going to win this division. You've got Texas chasing him. Obviously, you've got both the A's and the Astros there a little further back. But he's got 13 jacks. Got almost 40 RBIs. He's not hitting as well as you'd like, hitting 259 right now. You'd like to see that closer to the 270, 275 type range. But the homers are still there. If he ends up going 30-30, somewhere in that range, and they win the division, maybe he's the guy, right? Mm-hmm. And I'm getting a much better price on him with Bobby Witt Jr. or with Jordan Alvarez or Ben Rice here, which, I don't want to pay those short numbers. I'm looking for someone down the board, and Rodriguez and Ramirez, to me, are the two most logicals.
0: Yeah, like I look at this, and I know there's, I heard someone the other day trying to make an argument for Vlad, and I understand. We talk about guys that are pedigreed that had just not started off incredibly hot. I don't think it would take a ridiculous run from Vlad, I think, Mike, for him to get back in. This guy's got 3 home runs right now, you know? So even if you just start hitting jacks left and right, he's probably still only going to end up with about 25. You know, I mean, like, that, just with the way that pacing works out. And I just don't know from, it's unlike Jose Ramirez, because he could still hit 30 while also stealing 50 bases, right? And that's just not the case with Vlad either. And so I think if I'm going to try and go with one of these superstars that started slowly, I'm at least going to go with the guy that has already lit up one category. So, like, he's already going to be one of the league leaders in stolen bases. That's going to happen. And then if he can just kind of catch up from the power standpoint to what he usually does, then I think that that door is way more wide open than it would be for a guy like Vlad.
1: Yeah, I mean, you are getting, you know, over double the price on Vlad. Mm-hmm. However, that home run number is what's really scary. Now, let's architect a world where the Toronto Blue Jays win the AL East. That's where you can start making the case for Vlad, right? Because if they do win the AL East, he's got to be a huge part of it, right? He's got to end up with 25, 30 home runs, and you're going to see the stretch run. You're going to have the narrative coming that Vlad really pushed them over the top because he only had 3 homers. They were losing games. All of a sudden, he starts crushing the baseball. They start winning games. The narrative for Vlad takes shape if you believe this is a division that's still winnable for the Blue Jays. Now, the Blue Jays 15-1 to win the division, 75-1 on Vlad. You can decide if that's the right odds differential between the two. But I can see the case that could be made. I'm not betting it, but I understand the case that you can make, assuming that you do believe the Blue Jays have an opportunity to come back and win that division.
0: Yeah, and here's the thing. Your argument to me, which would be fair and valid, would be, okay, he's 80-1. The only way he wins it, if he ends up like having one of the most historic second halves ever, and you have an 80-1 ticket. Okay, that's actually a fair argument, because the only way he wins it, he's going to have to hit 27 home runs in the second half or something crazy like that. But it's Vladimir Guerrero Jr. We're going to try to say that he can't do that. I mean, I'm not going to say that he can't do that. So,
1: it's in the realm of possibility, and the price isn't terrible. That's the thing, right? If you're not, it's an 80-1 that you have an actual line to. It's just whether or not that line is drawn.
0: If you want to continue the baseball talk, Dave and Jensen do it on the Daily Diamond Podcast. 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
2: When you think about certain players at certain positions, they're hitting, getting hit on every single play. 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So maybe Aaron Donald's like, I'm just getting tired of getting hit, even though he was the one doing the hitting. But I would be reaching out to him, and or I would say, hey, why don't you stop by? 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
3: From the Great Lakes State, this is NASCAR Live Race Day.
4: 2 miles to go for Kyle Busch. He's got a 5-car length advantage into one. Then it's another 3 back to Keselowski. Then a car length to Mark Martin. Here comes Kyle opening up the advantage. It's 7 lengths as he hits the backstretch for the final time.
5: Kyle Busch good on the long run. He's also very good on the short run. Just this 2-lap sprint, and it's all Kyle Busch going back to turn number 3. Advantage now some 6 car lengths back to Jimmy Johnson. Kyle Busch off 3 for the final time.
6: Nowhere to be found in the first half of the race here today at Michigan, but man, he was omnipresent throughout the entire second half, and he comes down to the line by 6 car lengths and will win the Pure Michigan 400. Kyle Busch gets his first win in the Sprint Cup Series here in the Irish Hills.
3: Now, back to Mike Bagley.
7: That was Kyle Busch's one and only win here at Michigan International Speedway in the NASCAR Cup Series. We welcome you back to NASCAR Live Race Day. As we mentioned early on in the broadcast, this is our first trip back to the racetrack since we lost Kyle just a bit over 2 weeks ago. We wanted to take a moment and pause and reflect on his life and legacy before we fly the green flag this afternoon here at MIS. Alex Hayden, Todd Gordon back with me here on the pre-race show. Alex, I'll start with you first. You obviously have known Kyle for years like we all have. You got to cover him. You got to interview him when you spent time down on pit road as an MRN pit reporter. Give us some stories. Share some thoughts about your interactions with him before he would buckle into his race car, but also when he got out, more times winning outside of that race car.
8: Yeah, and the way it works with the driver introduction stage, you stand back there and you wait as drivers appear from the driver's meeting. They work their way through the crowd, signing autographs, doing pictures and whatnot. Then they kind of come up on the backside of the stage and kind of hang around. We're fortunate, just like our pit reporters today, Steve Post and Jason Toy, you're standing on the backstage back there and you're chatting. We all have relationships with these drivers, and some more so than others, but Kyle always came up. We always either fist bump, shook hands, whatever, ask how things are going, whether we had him as our designated interview or not. He always took time to make sure and acknowledge and say hello if we hadn't already during the weekend, but always fair. And that's one of the things I'll always remember about him. I can ask a question, and he would always give me an answer. And more times than not, it wasn't just your stock standard answer about, oh, the car's good, it's been a little loose, been a little tight. He would go in some depth and some detail about it. To me, Kyle Busch always understood what the role was with these pre-race interviews. He knew that there were people listening that didn't listen to practice, that didn't listen to qualifying, maybe listening for the first time on the weekend. So he understood he had to give an answer to basically a new listener for that particular day. So that really stood out to me quite a bit. Just being in the garage itself, one of the coolest things, and one thing that I'll never forget, standing up against, and we all know this, when you're in the garage area, some of the best conversations happen with a stack of Goodyear tires in the garage. You just kind of lean up against a stack of tires and you start shooting the breeze a little bit. And we got to talking about most popular driver. And this is when Kyle got more boos at driver intros than he did applause. And some way, somehow, that conversation came up and he said, you know, I'm the most popular driver in this sport that will never win the award. And I kind of laughed and thought about that a little bit. And it's like, well, it kind of makes sense. And he said, you know, think about it. If you look at my souvenir trailer, I got the longest line. I got the most people wearing my stuff. I got more people making noise for me at driver intros than anybody else. But most people dislike me. But he was right.
7: Todd, you used to have to race against him.
9: Yes, he was kind of the standard. You go back all the way back to my roots of Saturday racing. I mean, he'd come down and run the shows there, whether it be in a Joe Gibbs race car, whether it be back in the Braun race cars back in the day. He was the guy that always the measure of the standard that you raced against, and you tried to work your way forward. You talked, Alex, about how in-depth he was with the answers, because and I realized this as I raced against him, his passion for winning was just extraordinary, and his ability to really understand the details of what happens. I got to work beside his brother for a while at Team Penske. Actually, got to crew chief his brother against him at Watkins Glen. Just watching the two of them against each other. They're very passionate about everything they're involved in and doing it at an exceptional level, and we really lost a great one.
7: We did, and we will miss him for a long, long time. He no doubt was a legend of the sport. Gentlemen, thank you so much for sharing those thoughts. When we come back, we lost another legend. Ned Jarrett passed away on Thursday. We'll honor him as well as our pre-race coverage from Michigan continues.
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14: 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He cared about his teammates. But it's, for that I always respected him. 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He wasn't rough about it. He didn't have a poor characteristic. He was more so, like, you could tell the character of a man by watching him in the highlight, in the spotlight, as much as Kyle Busch was. 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
7: Driver introductions about to wrap up trackside here at MIS. Drivers are being taken around on a float all the way around this sold-out Michigan International Speedway for today's Firekeepers Casino 400. We talked a moment ago about the passing of Kyle Busch. It's been a rough couple of weeks here in NASCAR. We all still continue to mourn Kyle's loss, who suddenly passed away. Then on Friday, we got word that we lost NASCAR Hall of Famer Ned Jarrett on Thursday. Here's our Susie Armstrong.
12: For generations of NASCAR fans, the name Ned Jarrett represented excellence, integrity, and an unwavering commitment to the sport he loved. Known throughout the racing world as Gentleman Ned, Jarrett built a reputation for fierce competitiveness behind the wheel and unmatched kindness away from the racetrack. His nickname reflected his sportsmanship, professionalism, and the respect he earned from competitors and fans alike. Jarrett's racing accomplishments place him among the sport's all-time greats, During a Premier Series career that spanned just 13 seasons, from 1953 through 1966, he amassed 50 victories in only 352 starts, becoming just the third driver in NASCAR history to reach that milestone. He captured Cup Series championships in 1961 and 1965, and also won back-to-back Sportsman Division championships in 1957 and 58. In 1998, NASCAR recognized his place among the sports elite by naming him one of NASCAR's 50 greatest drivers. His contributions to the sport were further honored in 2011 when he was inducted into the NASCAR Hall of Fame as a member of its second class.
16: I'm very humbled by this huge honor. I don't take it lightly. I am so pleased the voting panel looked at all the various things that I was privileged to do in the sport. I'm very proud of my driving career and what we were able to accomplish on the racetrack in a relatively short period of time. And I'm equally as proud to have been able to get in on the ground floor broadcasting races and cherish my time as a promoter at the Hickory Motor Speedway for 9 years. I'm thankful for all of those three distinct careers. Thank you for being here this evening. Thank you for this tremendous honor. God bless each of you, and God bless America.
12: At just 34 years old, Jarrett retired from full-time competition while still near the top of the sport. Yet his influence on NASCAR was only beginning. He became one of the first NASCAR drivers to successfully transition into broadcasting, bringing insight, credibility, and a genuine passion for racing to television and radio audiences for decades. He worked with the Motor Racing Network as a pit road reporter before moving to the television booth, where he enjoyed stints with CBS and ESPN. His calm voice became familiar to generations of fans, and few moments in sports broadcasting are more memorable than his emotional call of son Dale Jarrett's victory in the 1993 Daytona 500.
17: Here he comes, Earnhardt. It's the Dale and Dale show. It's become off of turn four. You know who I'm pulling for. It's Dale Jarrett. Bring her to the inside, Dale. Don't let him get down there. He's going to make it. Dale Jarrett's going to win the Daytona 500. All right. Oh, look at Martha. Oh, dear. Oh, can you believe it?
12: His impact on NASCAR extended through his family as well. Son Dale Jarrett became a Cup Series champion and Hall of Famer in his own right, while son Glenn Jarrett enjoyed both racing and broadcasting careers. The Jarrett name became woven into the very fabric of the sport. NASCAR president Steve O'Donnell perhaps said it best, noting that while Jarrett's wins and championships speak for themselves, it was his character that truly set him apart. For more than six decades, Ned Jarrett served as one of the sport's greatest ambassadors. His career was built on achievement, but his legacy was built on character. A champion on the track, a trusted voice in the broadcast booth, and a gentleman in every sense of the word. Ned Jarrett leaves behind a legacy that will endure wherever stock cars race and NASCAR stories are told. Ned Jarrett was 93.
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21: 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Dylan Harper grew up right in front of us. You saw actually the maturity of him. Stefan Castle gets knocked to the floor, and he's getting ready to get up and maybe, you know, start a fight with Caruso. Harper goes down and almost like an MMA move holds him to say, no, no, don't do anything stupid. De'Aaron Fox rewarded after years in Sacramento. Like, they have a fun team here. It's a good team. And I know people are going to get caught up in, well, who would the Knicks rather play? What doesn't matter? This is who's in front of you. But I think it'll be a wonderful series. And it's all about winning now. OKC is built for the future. San Antonio is built right now. And you got these draft picks in OKC. Do you use them?
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7: We're back at the Michigan International Speedway. Driver introductions just getting wrapped up. The drivers being taken around the racetrack and will be dropped at their cars. Pre-race ceremonies on the way. Let's head back track side, talk to some more of the drivers, and let's visit with one of the Michiganders in the field today. We mentioned there were three. Eric Jones is one. Carson Hocevar the second. Brad Keselowski the third. A three-time Michigan runner-up trying to change those fortunes today. Back to Steve Post.
23: Brad down here talking with Jeremy Bowens, his crew chief, as they get the finishing touches on the plan going forward here. Brad, three straight top 10 finishes here at Michigan, a fourth, a fifth, and a 10th place run. What can you build on year to year to keep that up and even improve upon that here this week?
24: Well, you know, it's really hot today, and this is going to be a big difference between what we had yesterday and what we have today, and just trying to, you know, keep your balance, keep the car underneath you. Really easy to get in trouble. Track will get slick. It's such a fast track that I think it's really easy to forget that when you're in a pack, it's a lot different. And the cars drive a lot different, and you're going to have to handle here this afternoon. So just trying to be smart about putting ourselves in good positions. And, you know, that a lot of that falls on me also as the driver. So we can do that and get ourselves up front then. You never know how it's going to unfold.
23: How important is this place? Obviously, it's important to you personally because it's the home state. But talk from a manufacturer's standpoint to try to get the Blue Oval back into victory lane.
24: Yeah, well, I know there's a lot of Ford employees and Ford fans in the grandstands today and hopefully listening to you. And we want to make them proud. You know, Ford's won, I think, 9 of the last 10 or 11 races here, and we'd like to keep that streak going.
23: We'll see what happens with it. Brad Keselowski starts 26. It's the Heritage Trophy that they're racing for among the manufacturers.
7: Toyota has won the last two of those. Ford has won 9 of the last 11. Let's talk to a Chevrolet driver in Shane Van Gisbergen. He earned his first top 5 on an oval last week. As a matter of fact, he scored the third most points of anyone in the Cup Garage in the month of May. SVG is with JT.
25: It's been a great month of May here for him as we transition into June here. Shane Van Gisbergen, you've had a great last couple of weeks and couple races, but today you got your work cut out for you. You're going to start towards the back of the pack. What is it about this track that you have to do to work your way to the front and try to get up there and stay there?
26: Yeah, we all didn't qualify that great as a team, really, so it's they've done some big work overnight. We've tried to make things better and try and fix myself as my driving too, but it's going to be hard at the back trying to find clean air and work our way forwards, and there's a few guys going to the rear too, so try and follow them forward.
25: What have you learned about this racetrack and what you have to do to get things done here?
26: It's all throttle time. Like, it's so fast, and then, yeah, you got to put yourself in the right spot, not get stuck at the bottom on restarts. That'll put you to the back, and, yeah, just position yourself in the right spot. So hopefully I'll do a better job of that.
25: Good luck.
26: Thank you.
25: Shane Van Gisbergen getting ready to roll off here on the grid. He'll start 30th.
7: Zane Smith has two top 10s in the last two races here in 2026. He finished 10th in the Coca-Cola 600, 9th last week at Nashville, and he is sneaky good at Michigan. Back trackside to Postman.
23: Mike, you mentioned sneaky good. That's a pair of seventh-place finishes in his last two races here at Michigan for Zane Smith. So, Zane, a couple of seventh-place finishes the last few years, a couple of top tens here in the most recent weeks. How are things looking for your run here today?
3: Good, I think. You know, it's a hot day here in Michigan, so I feel like any bit of downforce you got is going to go a long way, certainly. But I feel good about our Aaron Dark Horse Ford Mustang. And, yeah, always one of my favorites coming here to Michigan. Been good to me in the past. Got my first truck win here, and it would be an awesome place to get my first cup win.
23: What's so special about it? What is it about this place that just seems to suit you?
3: I don't know. I mean, I'm a fan of everywhere that's fast, right? And, like, that's the fastest place we go to, for one. And it's just really momentum-based, and I feel like from my past truck history, I feel like that shines. So, yeah, hopefully a good one here today.
23: We shall see what happens. The Aaron's Dream Machine, as a matter of fact, there's the lucky dog in getting a photo with Zane Smith here as he gets ready to roll this afternoon.
7: Zane Smith, obviously driving a Ford for Front Row Motorsports. Austin Cindric driving a Ford for Team Penske. Austin is in chase contention right now. He is 16th of the 16 drivers on the chase leaderboard, but he had some challenges yesterday in practice, and he has to go to the back. Let's get his thoughts. He's with Jason.
25: Normally when we come to Michigan, too, always fast forwards. Austin Cindric's usually up there running amongst them as well, too. So let's go back to yesterday. You guys had a tire issue. What did you guys figure out about that tire, and does it cause concern for you for today?
5: I'd like to hope that we understand how to at least prevent the failure we had from yesterday. Obviously, we weren't expecting to have one because that's nothing you ever really want, especially with the damage that we caused to the diffuser and kind of handicapping qualifying and obviously starting in the back for today's race in a discount tire Ford Mustang. So definitely looking forward to making the climb. It's going to be definitely I think a difficult day with where we're starting, but long race, a lot of opportunity with strategy, and unfortunately the tire failure happened so soon in our session that can't say I really have a great read on what our car's going to be capable of today. So going to be able to try and take it in stride and see what we can do.
25: One of the fastest tracks that we come to here, but also the draft plays a big part in momentum as well. Do you find teammates to work with here, or is it trying to just get what you can to get up there towards the front?
5: I think help each other when you can, and I feel like there are even some scenarios where you and competitors can work together to try and make up some spots. So it's definitely one of the most unique racetracks as far as how you race, how you control the draft, and what you do with the runs that you have. So it's always fun to do something a bit new and different, and especially as far back as we are, restarts will be crazy for us for a while.
25: Good luck.
5: Yeah, thank you.
25: Austin Cindric's going to have to drop to the rear after doing some repairing after yesterday in the flat tire that they had there. Steve Post.
23: Jason, Chris Buescher has a BLT on the side of the car that you and I would absolutely love down here. Good-looking Oscar Mayer BLT on the side of the car. Chris, does the car perform as well as that sandwich looks on the side of your race car?
6: Yeah, I think so. We're pretty happy with this Kroger Ford Mustang. I think that went through practice. The averages were strong. Balance was good. We're ready to get into this race. Michigan's been really good to us. So, big week to have Oscar Mayer on board, the rustic oven. Like you said, it's one of those cars that just makes you hungry every time. So we're hungry to park this thing in victory lane today.
23: You talk about the balance being good. Does the heat play into that and give you even more optimism with this track going to get slippery?
6: Yeah, I would say we feel it's pretty similar to yesterday from that side of things, so feel good about it. I think that we're ready for it, and we've made some changes based on what we feel like we're going to have for full sun today.
23: Full sun today, beautiful race car. That's Chris Buescher ready to go here today. He finished second in this race last year.
7: And feel free to ship some of those BLTs up here to the broadcast booth as well. Chris Buescher finishing in the top 10 in the last three Michigan races, including winning back in 2023.
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17: 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Allmendinger, San Jose, California.
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0: The NASCAR Cup Series racing today at the Michigan International Speedway. Motor Racing Network is here with live flag-to-flag coverage of the Firekeepers Casino 400. Mike Bagley alongside Alex Hayden and Todd Gordon. Steve Post and Jason Toyer in the pits and the garage. Dave Moody and Tim Catalfamo will join us shortly from the turns. Last November, we got a note across the desk that the camping at Michigan International Speedway was sold out for 2026. And we just got a note a few moments ago. Every grandstand seat has been sold. We are at max capacity this afternoon under sunny skies and a temperature of 84 degrees. We're getting ready for 200 laps, 400 miles in what will be a test of speed, aerodynamics, patience, and driver skill. Right now we go trackside. Pre-race ceremonies on deck from here in the Irish Hills of Michigan.
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3: 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And we honor with great gratitude the gentleman, Ned Jarrett. 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Keep our drivers and teams safe as they compete for us today. We ask all these things with great faith, hope, and love. Amen.
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1: The ball field has been cleared. Pit lane is being cleared as we look down on a field of NASCAR Cup Series stock cars with every color on the palette represented. It is a rainbow filled and It is an impressive display of vehicles that sit down trackside as we get set to give them power, give them fire, and send them on their way for 400 miles of racing here at Michigan International Speedway. Alex, we talked about it when we came on the air today. There's nothing like racing in the Irish Hills. There is nothing like seeing the speed put on display, but also the decisions made on pit road and all of the action on the racetrack here as well.
7: There's so much to be made week in and week out, Todd Gordon, about, yeah, it's nice to have speed in your race car, but it seems like here at Michigan, that's the number one priority.
8: Well, you got to have speed, but you got to have handling, and that's one piece that Brad Keselowski talked about earlier in the pit sweep about the hotter temperatures, 80 some degrees sunlight on the racetrack. You got to have downforce too, so the balance of those two, we'll see how that plays out through the race today.
1: Of course, there'll be at a point where someone will dig themselves into a hole. The question is, who will be able to climb out of that in various ways and means and methods? We'll see pit strategy on display as well.
7: We absolutely will. You have to be flawless down there on the pit lane here today. Whether it's a two-tire change or a Sunoco fuel-only call, doesn't matter. There's going to be all kinds of different strategies to play out.
1: And that's what we come here to Michigan for, a unique twist on NASCAR Cup Series racing with all that we've described. And again, it is a beautiful day. Some light, puffy, and fluffy clouds over Dave Moody in turns 1 and 2. Temperatures in the mid-80s. A tick on the sticky side outside. It's one of those traditional humid June days here in Michigan. Right now, we are getting ready for the command to fire engines trackside and send this field.

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1: 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Start your engine!
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2: Fire Keepers Casino 400 getting ready to roll the field off the pit lane and out onto the 2-mile racetrack. Stages today, 45 laps will be the end of stage number one. We'll go a 75-lap run to lap 120 to end stage number two. And then the advertised distance, 200 laps. That's 400 miles on this 2-mile oval. It is D-shaped all the way here at Michigan. The front side is the boat outside, 3,600 feet before they race off into turns one and two and into the view of Barrie, Vermont. Dave Moody.
11: Thank you, Alex Hayden. Good afternoon. Once again, everybody, let's give you the tail of the tape here at Michigan International Speedway. After that boat out front straightaway that Alex described, they'll surge into the 18-degree banking of turns one and two. They will be carrying the mail on entry into those corners. Fastest corner entry speeds of all in all of NASCAR. Talked to some crew chiefs in the garage today. They said that the groove has been expanding slowly but surely toward the outside wall since this place was last paved 14 years ago. A couple of them are optimistic that we might finally get all the way to the safer barrier today and have a true bottom-to-top racetrack. We look forward to that as they get set to spill out onto the 5-degree banking of the back straightaway here at Michigan. We'll call it all from atop the Henry Ford Health billboard midway in turn number two here at MIS. Now let's go to the other end of the property. Tim Catalfama.
12: Thank you very much, Dave Moody. Good afternoon, everyone. Here in turns three and four, when they come off of turn number two, as Dave mentioned, they will hit the long back straightaway here at Michigan, which is over 2,000 feet long. It is plenty wide to go three, four, and even five wide if you choose, but you got to make sure you get in line by the time you get to this set of corners in turns three and four. 18 degrees of banking on this end of the speedway as well. And as Dave mentioned, as the weekend has progressed, that groove has continued to move up, and you can see see that by looking at the racetrack in the middle of the corner. The rubber is progressively getting further and further up the banking. The drivers can run the bottom of the racetrack against the white line. They can go to the middle. They can go somewhere near the top. The question will be, will anyone get up against that white safer barrier? That's going to be where some of the speed will be this afternoon if they can make it work. I'll cover it all in the middle of turns 3 and 4 this afternoon.
10: Thank you, Tim. Field is on their first of several pace and parade laps right now, leaving the pit lane and getting doubled up behind the safety car. That affords us the opportunity to go to pit road for some last-minute stories and an update from Steve Post and Jason Toy. Posty?
13: Mike, with the recent passing of Kyle Busch, the racing question is, who takes over the controls of the Richard Childress Racing? The car has been renumbered from 8 to number 33, the Chevy, that is. Richard Childress held court with reporters here at the racetrack yesterday, and he revealed to us that Austin Hill, one of his drivers from the NASCAR Rally Auto Parts Series, would drive the car for the rest of this season. Now, Childress believes in the skill of Austin Hill and able to carry this car forward, and also believes that the racing program having one driver is so important as they continue to develop their racing program. Hill and crew chief Andy Street, they have a history together. They have 10 wins in the NASCAR Rally Auto Parts Series. We'll see how they go. They start 28th here today. So Austin Hill driving the 33 car the rest of this season. Jason Toy.
14: Steve Post, we talked a lot about today about those Michigan drivers. They get a chance to come back home and do some special things. Some get to go racing here throughout the week at local short tracks across the region. Others like Eric Jones, and we talked about it a little bit earlier with him in the fact that his foundation does so much. He does it in honor of his dad, but a lot of it comes to literacy, and a lot of it's raising funds for canines. Eric utilizes this opportunity to come on this week to be able to help with some fundraising and distribute some money. Just about a week or so ago, came back up here home and gave some money to a local police organization to help take care of canines to get them some emergency kits that they have to go along with them. So not only here taking care of business today, but also taking care business out in the communities that they grew up in. Some of these drivers taking an opportunity to be able to do that.
2: Great stories from the pit lane as the field works down the back straightaway. Two different pace cars on the track right now. The field broken up into two separate groups. Still need to make their way down the pit lane to make sure tachometer for pit road speed is where it needs to be. 55 miles per hour is pit road speed here at Michigan. The wind has kicked up a little bit here, Todd. It's forecasted to be anywhere from 9 to 11 miles per hour, and the occasional gust up to 15. Gigantic American and Canadian flags right at Victory Lane are blowing from turn 4 straight down to turn 1. How much is that going to come into play?
9: That's the wind that I want if I'm a crew chief here, because that puts a headwind down the backstretch. You would think that that would slow you down, but the piece it brings forward is it'll help the cars be more stable into turn 3. That's the flatter turn off the wall corner. This turn 1 is a big arcing corner. You're already loaded in before you get there. Into turn 3, that part of the racetrack becomes a little more secure with a headwind down the backstretch.
10: We covered this in NASCAR Live Race Day, and we'll update the list now. There are 6 drivers that will go to the back for unapproved adjustments for challenges yesterday in practice and qualifying. Austin Cindric will fall to the back. Also, Christopher Bell, Denny Hamlin, Eric Jones, Josh Berry, and William Byron will surrender their starting positions. They will fall to the back, and then we'll see what they're able to do in an effort to get back to the front. But one of the things, Alex, that they have working in their favor, and Todd mentioned this earlier, you know, for years after the repave here at Michigan, this was a very bottom dominant racetrack. Really, one lane on the bottom of the racetrack. We have seen this weekend at least 3 grooves, and on occasion 3.5 to maybe 4 in the truck race, the ARCA Menards Series race. These drivers are going to have a lot of lane offerings today.
2: Yeah, they are, and they're going to have to use them too, because it's only 18 degrees of banking, which is not a ton at the speeds that they're carrying. Again, in practice, they were topping out at 205 miles per hour going off into turn number 1. So they do have to kind of roll out of the throttle under race pace. Now, Mike does say the bottom side of the racetrack, Todd, but realistically, it's not the very bottom side of the racetrack.
9: So, they realized this when they repaved this racetrack and brought it back to where it is. But the first lane of asphalt, if you look at it, it's probably the first 12 feet from the bottom. It has less banking than the rest of the racetrack does above that. There's just one groove down there it's a little bit flatter. So, although it's a shorter way around, the lack of banking doesn't make it the preferred lane around. If you really look at this racetrack, drivers want to put their left side tires just above that first seam and run, I would call it, lane 2 around this racetrack of the 5 that there's here.
2: Field works their way off turn four to call the start of the Firekeepers Casino 400 for MRN from Milford, Delaware. Here's Mike Bagley.
10: Sit back, relax, and enjoy the ride. Pull up a chair. Green flag is in the air. Here we go. We're off and running in the Irish Hills. Carson Hosabar gets the jump on the outside. Matter of fact, he'll get the burst into the clean air all by himself in turn one.
11: Home state fans had a thought about sitting down, not thinking about it anymore. They're jumping up and down. Carson Hosabar has got the lead. Reddick is second. Ty Gibbs to the outside.
12: Ty Gibbs trying to take that second spot away from Tyler Reddick, and he will do so for a moment. Reddick, though, staying right with him, stride for stride, wheel to wheel for the runner-up spot. The leader in turn three is Carson Hosabar.
2: He'll work his way off turn four and try to lead the opening lap of the Firekeepers Casino 400. Indeed, Carson Hosabar earns that honor. Reddick will be second. Ty Gibbs is third. They stack up from fourth on back.
11: Kyle Larson rides in that number four position. He's got a couple of cars on his back bumper. Nobody electing to break out of line. Back around to around the eighth or ninth position. We're jumping to the bottom is Bubba Wallace.
12: Bubba Wallace pokes out of line coming off of turn number two, trying to get to the inside of Riley Herbst, but now he's going to get freight trained on the outside. Here comes Chris Buescher in his Ford Mustang getting alongside the right side of Bubba Wallace. They run wheel to wheel through four.
9: Seeing the draft.
12: Oh, double turn number three. One car goes spinning around and it's Connor Zilich. He does a big slide through the corner. One car gets up into the outside wall trying to avoid Zilich. That was John Hunter Nemechek, but it is Zilich who goes for a long slide all the way through turns three and four. He's now come to a stop on the apron at the exit of the corner.
10: Hardy's caution number one is flying here at the Michigan International Speedway. 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
11: 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Zilich trying to get the advantage up high. Puts the squeeze on Eric Almirola. Connor Zilich by half a car length off turn two.
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10: Here comes Jesse Love to the start-finish line. 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
10: The challenges of Connor Zilich continues here in the NASCAR Cup Series. He goes for a spin in turn three. He has driven away from the accident scene. He's on pit road, and the crew is tending to the damage as we speak. 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
2: So as we work here under the caution flag for the first time, Jason Toy, a handful of drivers elected to come to pit road.
14: Yeah, a couple of them came in, top off the fuel tank here for them, one of which William Byron. Also coming in was Eric Jones, as they also made a little bit of adjustment on the right front for him. We saw Connor Zilich come in. They brought the sledgehammers out, banging on the right rear of that race car to get it back down level on the deck lid. Just a little bit of damage fixing there for Connor Zilich. Steve Post, anybody in front of you?
13: Yeah, one car, Josh Berry, was in a slight adjustment on that Wood Brothers Ford Mustang.
0: That trip to pit road presented by Jack Link's Protein Snacks. Jack Link's Protein Snacks, the official protein snack of NASCAR, comes in original, peppered, teriyaki, and so many more flavors, all made with 100% beef. Grab your favorite from the snack aisle today.
2: So as we work the Hardys caution for the first time today, Connor Zilich, the awful luck continues for Zilich. He finished dead last in the last two races of the season, the Coca-Cola 600 at Charlotte and the Cracker Barrel 400 last week at the Nashville Super Speedway. He is one of four drivers yet to score a top 10 this season, along with Cole Custer, Cody Ware, and Ty Dillon.
0: So when he lost the NASCAR O'Reilly Auto Parts Series Championship at Phoenix last year after winning 10 races, he had quite the positive outlook. He put the positive spin on it, and he was looking forward, right? Well, it didn't work out for me now, but next year we have other opportunities, and I'm grateful for those opportunities. Well, he's in the now of 2026, and he just can't get cut a break. He is a very positive young man. However, I mean, we all have boundaries and we all have limits. I believe that his patience tank is about empty.
9: And this is one where, and I've been through situations like this, and this is one where the running the O'Reilly races on Saturday helps to kind of alleviate some of the frustration that you have on Sunday. Just learning this car with no practices, no tests, it's difficult as a rookie to understand the nuances of this car. I watched what happened with Connor there. He made a move that would have been very comfortable in last year's O'Reilly car, just staggering to the right mid-corner. But you've got to understand, you've got to have opportunities like this to learn what this car won't let you do or what it will let you do. It's part of the learning curve for a rookie.
2: Field just went through the opportunity to choose what lane to restart in, brought to you by Freeway Insurance. They'll stack up inside and out. Carson Hocevar chose the outside of the front row. Tyler Reddick decided to go down to the bottom side of the speedway. That's your front row. As they make their way around the racetrack, they'll come into the Poet Restart Zone. The Poet Restart Zone is proud to be the official bioethanol partner of NASCAR, delivering high-octane bioethanol with zero carbon. That is Poet.
0: Carson Hocevar, Tyler Reddick, Ty Gibbs, Kyle Larson, Chase Elliott, the top five, Daniel Suarez, Chase Briscoe, Riley Herbst, Chris Buescher, and Bubba Wallace, the top 10. As the field comes out of turn number four, pace car going to pit road. When they come to the line, they'll be starting lap seven of the 200 Wool Run this afternoon. Waiting for the field to come into the Poet restart zone. They're there. Hocevar goes. Green flag is back up. And again, a great jump for Hocevar. He'll get out front all by himself and throw a block as he heads to one.
11: Crosses over to the bottom lane of the racetrack to shut off any possible advances coming from Tyler Reddick. Now drifts up to put the block on Ty Gibbs as well. He'll lead off turn two.
12: Carson Hocevar is the leader, but here comes Tyler Reddick in his black and yellow Toyota to the inside of Carson Hocevar. Ty Gibbs making it three wide for the race lead. Gibbs on the bottom of the racetrack will bypass Reddick, and Hocevar takes the lead away ever so slightly, but there's three wide at the exit of four.
2: They'll stay three wide off turn number four. Now they'll fan out to double wide. Carson Hocevar has the momentum. He'll assume the top spot yet again. On the arrival now are two Hendrick Motorsports Chevrolets.
11: Chase Elliott up to the number four spot in closing. Right in his rearview mirror comes his teammate Kyle Larson. They're all pacing at least for the moment. Carson Hocevar.
12: So it's Hocevar who secures the lead. Second right now is Tyler Reddick. What a last set of corners for Ty Gibbs. He had the lead in the middle of turns three and four. Then he got passed by Reddick and Hocevar at the exit of the corner. This time through, it's Hocevar leading Reddick back to the front stretch.
0: With Ty Gibbs and Chase Elliott, a four-car breakaway up front. Then you got about a three-car length separation back to Kyle Larson. And then you've also got Daniel Suarez that is completing that roster of drivers as right now in Michigan. It is lap eight on the leaderboard, and everybody is on their feet displaying eight fingers, honoring Kyle Busch. We pick up the leaders on the backstretch.
12: Racing to turn number three, it is Carson Hocevar in his yellow and black Chevy.
11: Trouble back straightaway. Another spin for Connor Zilich. Down to the inside, head first. first into the inside safer barrier. A tough start, just got a whole lot tougher. Connor Zillett, solo spin at the exit of two, and impact nose first into the inside wall.
2: So on lap number eight, the second Hardy's caution is flying. For the second time today, it's Connor Zillich, and it is a hard hit down to the inside safer barrier. The AMR safety team is on the scene, and we'll slow the field down. 36 laps to go in the opening stage. Carson Hocevar is the race leader.
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2: Pit lane is open this time by. We'll wait and see if anybody elects to come to pit road. Handful of drivers did back on the first Hardy's caution. Lap number 10 about to go on the board. Front 10 drivers are going to stay on the racetrack. Looks like the front 20 or so are also going to stay on the racetrack. From Michigan International Speedway, this is the Motor Racing Network, the voice of NASCAR.
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25: 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But his highlights aren't like Wemby's. He might hit a home run. He might strike out seven in five innings. But okay, Wemby can go 41 and 24 and have 10 blocks. That hasn't happened. Now, I know, you know, we're seeing Ohtani do both of these things simultaneously, but Wemby plays defense as well. 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Ohtani, when you're pitching and hitting, playing offense and defense. 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
2: 10 laps are complete here in the Firekeepers Casino 400. We worked the second caution flag, and this for the second incident for Connor Zillich. Another solo car spin, and this one a little more severe as he went head-on into the inside wall at the exit of turn number two at the entrance to the back straightaway. Stick around for the NASCAR Live Race Day post-day show, or post-race show, to learn who runs the Xfinity fastest lap, celebrating their speed on the track and the reliable performance Xfinity brings to your home. The driver with the fastest lap of the race will claim one championship point just by running the Xfinity fastest lap.
10: Well, we have just completed 11 laps here today. Carson Hocevar has led all of them. He's had a couple of different challengers at the back door. Right now, he's got Tyler Reddick lined up behind him in second. Ty Gibbs, Chase Elliott, Kyle Larson rounding out the top five. You know, just trying to look through it and see some trends or whatever. It's been the rather halting start. Had a caution lap two when Connor Zillich spun in turn three. Caution a lap nine when Connor crashed on the back straightaway. Haven't really had a chance, Alex, to see who has what and see who needs what. We're still in that early learning portion of this race.
2: It's not far or hard to see exactly what Zane Smith has done here in these opening few laps. We've had six of our 11 laps run under the caution flag. Five green flag laps, and Zane Smith has worked his way into the top 10. Zane Smith is the highest running Ford Mustang Dark Horse. He's up to the number eight spot. He's had himself a career season already to this point. Five top tens. He's led 59 laps this year. He's got one stage win. All of those are the most he's ever done in his Cup Series career to this point. So Zane Smith is already climbing the leaderboard. He's up to the number eight spot.
10: When the field comes back to the line, they'll get to one to go signal. You know, he runs well here at Michigan. He had a good run last weekend at Nashville, runs Nashville quite well. That is a driver that doesn't have a lot of flash about him. He's not an in-your-face kind of driver. I call him, you know, just a bread-and-butter blue-collar racer that goes about his business very quietly, and that's exactly what he's done. And I believe that he adds a lot to Front Row Motorsports. He fills out that driver lineup quite nicely.
2: Yeah, he's a NASCAR Craftsman Truck Series champion from years gone by, and he just goes to work. And he's a Huntington Beach, California native. You think most of the time, well, if you're Huntington Beach, California, you're one of those super laid-back kind of guys. He is. He doesn't seem to get rattled whatsoever. Field comes down to the line. We'll get the one to go. It's time for the teams to choose their restart lane. 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
10: The choose is happening right now, and it's Carson Hocevar that will choose to restart on the outside lane. Tyler Reddick will choose. Chooses outside row two. Kyle Larson inside row. Delia will start on the outside of row three with Daniel Suarez inside. Riley Herbst out. Four, Zane Smith inside. And Bubba Wallace will restart on the outside of row five with Chase Briscoe to his left elbow.
2: So as everybody makes their choice of lanes, coming back around, we'll huddle up behind that Chevrolet Corvette pace car. It's deep blue in color, halfway down the back straightaway. So we get set. Again, only five of the 12 laps complete have been run under the green flag. Todd, let's see if we can get some laps in here.
9: Yeah, we'll see where this rolls out and how it comes forward. Carson Hocevar has had control of it. Will be interesting to see if he gets in dirty air behind somebody, where his car goes and as the balance goes as this stage one continues on.
10: Just watching from the tower here in the green flag laps that we have had, it has been very fat. Watching the cars, the draft taking over, like Todd said it would there in NASCAR Live Race Day, but the draft kicking in, high speeds, everything being tested here in the early going, including in the case of Connor Zillich, driver patience as well.
9: Yeah, we saw Ty Gibbs make a bottom move past Carson Hocevar. He had him cleared by two or three car lengths in front of Tim, and by the time we got to the turn four exit, Carson had wrapped the top and actually got back outside of Ty Gibbs, and they split him, went three wide off of turn four. Just how fast things can happen here at this two-mile racetrack.
2: They waved off the one to go. They sent an AMR safety truck to the entrance to pit road. A little debris put down there after Connor Zillich's car on the wrecker came through. So we are getting the one to go all over again right now. Teams already chose what lane to restart in, so they're not going to do that again.
10: They have taken Connor's car back to the NASCAR Cup Series garage. Jason Toy is waiting for Connor to exit the care center, so we'll get a word from Connor when he is checked and evaluated from said care center, which has been relocated here at Michigan to the inside of turn four. Right now, the field is working through turns one and two, and hopefully we'll be able to get things settled down and we'll be able to get a series of green flag laps. The longest green flag stint so far has been three laps. So looking to extend that considerably here.
2: Yeah, we will. And with these long cautions that we've had already because of the two incidences by Connor Zillich, teams saving an awful lot of Sunoco fuel here early in this first stage. But Todd, refresh us. They can easily go the distance on what they started the race on a tank of fuel.
9: Yeah, if we went green flag right from the drop of the thing or of the flag to the stage one finish, we'd have made it. It had been about 18 gallons of fuel. These cup cars hold 20 and a half gallons. They had a couple gallons to spare. This is buying them opportunities that if we only put 14 in, we're going to be closer to being full at the end of stage one. So this may change. These caution laps may change how the crew chiefs kind of strategize their fuel strategy moving forward through stage one and into stage two and three.
10: When they come to the line and take the green flag, it'll be 31 laps to go in the opening stage of the Firekeepers Casino 400. Carson Hocevar will restart outside. Tyler Reddick will restart on the inside lane.
2: They make their way up off turn four and into the Poet restart zone. Green flag goes back in the air, and we're racing again in Michigan. Hocevar topside has a trunk full of Ty Gibbs. Downstairs, it's Kyle Larson on the back bumper of Tyler Reddick, shoving him for all he's worth.
11: Both of the lead row drivers getting plenty of drafting help. A bit of an advantage now for Tyler Reddick. He'll slide out into the number one spot. Hocevar will drop in line behind him in second.
12: The battle is on for third as the top two break away ever so slightly. Ty Gibbs locked side by side with Kyle Larson. Larson on the inside of the racetrack. Gibbs up top on the entry to three. They are still dead even for that spot.
10: three wide. They're just outside of the top 10. Bubba Wallace stacking them up outside there. That Columbia Toyota purring along in the outside. He'll complete the pass and now join a five-driver battle for the third position.
11: They are chasing Ty Gibbs, who rides in the number three position right now. Kyle Larson, uncharacteristically running the very bottom of the track, trying to dig a hole to the inside of the Chase Elliott machine.
12: Chase Elliott is part of this mix. So is Bubba Wallace. All of those cars now make the run up the back straightaway and work into turn number three. Here is Chase Elliott looking to the inside on Ty Gibbs. That's the race for third. Gibbs throws the block, though, as they go to four.
2: And maintains the position further back. It's Bubba Wallace all over Kyle Larson's back bumper. Can't quite find the room he needs to put the attack on. Larson will hang on to the position. Everybody settles down, if only for a moment.
11: Single file formation on entry into turn number one. Tyler Reddick has opened up his lead to about three, maybe four car lengths over Carson Hocevar. Then it's 10 back to Ty Gibbs in third.
12: And behind Ty Gibbs, you have the aforementioned Chase Elliott. He is fourth. Kyle Larson, fifth. Bubba Wallace rides in the sixth position. Two car lengths behind Bubba Wallace is Daniel Suarez. He's having a nice run so far this afternoon. He takes his Chevrolet to the bottom.
10: Off the corner, here they come back to the start-finish line. Tyler Reddick will lead his third lap this afternoon. Carson Hocevar, second. Ty Gibbs, third. Then you got a couple of Hendrick Motorsports teammates in Chase Elliott and Kyle Larson, fourth and fifth.
11: Separated by only a couple of car lengths as they hit the 18-degree banking in turn number one. Behind them, about three more car lengths back. That's Bubba Wallace, followed by Daniel Suarez.
12: Behind Daniel Suarez, about a car length behind him, running up the back straightaway, racing back to turn number three, is Zane Smith. Zane has had a terrific couple of weeks. He finds himself in the top 10, following Suarez back off four.
2: So they make their way up off of turn number four, back down to the line. Lap number 18 goes on the board. Let's go down to the infield care center with Jason Toy.
14: Connor Zilich coming out of the care center here. First off, Connor, what happened, and what about the level of frustration you're feeling right now?
1: Yeah, very frustrated. It's been a tough few weeks, but we'll keep our heads down and try and go get him at Pocono. Very loose and two that I couldn't save. So, sorry to the team and everyone who sticks with us, but we'll go get him next week.
14: All right, Connor Zilich able to make his way out, guys. He's obviously disappointed, looking to rebound next time out.
10: Third consecutive last place finish for Connor Zilich. A hard day in the Irish Hills for Connor.
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10: No changes in the top five while we were away. It's Tyler Reddick continuing to lead Carson Hocevar, Ty Gibbs, Chase Elliott, and Kyle Larson. Lap 20 on the board, 25 to go before the end of stage one. 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
2: Some drivers on the move up the leaderboard. A.J. Allmendinger's up 8 positions since the green flag went back in the air on lap number 15 on the restart. Ryan Blaney and Eric Jones have both gained 6 spots. William Byron as well, 6 up. When drivers are moving up, that means some are moving back. And after the restart on lap number 15, Mike, there's a couple of drivers that are going the wrong way.
10: Ross Chastain has dropped anchor to the tune of 16 positions. Ricky Stenhouse Jr. has lost 5. So has Alex Bowman. So has Cole Custer. And Denny Hamlin is not gaining any ground. Matter of fact, Todd Gordon, he is losing positions. He has lost a total of 4. What's going on there as you watch Denny Hamlin just basically huddled up at the back of the pack?
9: Yeah, I really feel like the balance of this race car in dirty air is not to his liking. And usually the cars that end up on the front row, they're trimmed out. They've taken some downforce away to take drag out to be that fast. He won the pole yesterday. I really wonder if there's just not enough stability in the aero platform for them to be back here. Chris Gayle going to have to strategize his way forward to get him in a different position. Steve Post, you got more?
8: Yeah, and just checked in with the team with Chris Gayle on it, and he said the car is very loose on entry, and Denny's just not able to get it to do what he wants to do. So, Todd, I'm kind of with you. Back in the pack. Loose entry in that race car. They are going to have to work on it for Denny Hamlin.
2: So Denny Hamlin mired back right now. He just picked up a spot. He's up to the number 30 position. Meanwhile, change for the second spot a couple of laps back. Ty Gibbs was able to get by Carson Hocevar. So Tyler Reddick is continuing to be the race leader. Time now for a mid-race update, and it's presented by Wendy's New Biggie Deals. 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Got to be Wendy's. 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
10: 26 laps complete, 19 to go in the opening stage. Tyler Reddick leads Ty Gibbs, Carson Hocevar, Chase Elliott, and Kyle Larson. Bubba Wallace is 6th, Zane Smith is 7th, Daniel Suarez in 8th, Chris Buescher 9th, and Riley Herbst is 10th. We've been slowed 2 times for caution for 9 laps. We've had 2 lead changes among 2 drivers. Carson Hocevar has led 14. Tyler Reddick has just led his 12th. And now, Alex, it seems like finally everybody is getting settled in and getting their sea legs under him here in the early going.
2: Yeah, they are. So there are some pretty good battles throughout the field, just not at the front as Tyler Reddick is gapping second place Ty Gibbs by nearly 2 seconds at the moment. But Dave, further back, you got a Ford and a Chevrolet. The Ford being Chris Buescher, the Chevrolet Daniel Suarez.
11: It's been a pretty good back and forth battle here for the final spot in the top 10. Buescher's got it right now. It took him about 3 or 4 laps and really hard work to overhaul Daniel Suarez.
12: Buescher made that pass on Daniel Suarez and now has been able to pull away from Suarez by about a car length. However, Buescher has got a lot of ground to make up to the tune of about 15 car lengths to catch up to the next driver for position. That's Zane Smith.
10: Chris Buescher's got a lot of speed in that Ford Mustang. He comes off the corner. He will leave that battle that he was just recently involved in, meaning leaving Daniel Suarez to the tune of 15, maybe about 5 or 10 car lengths. But Davey does have a lot of work to do before he catches the next car in line.
11: Yeah, he's got about 20 or 25 car lengths before he reels in the Zane Smith machine. On the other side of that coin, Daniel Suarez is slowly but surely being gathered up now. Next man in line to give him a challenge will be Riley Herbst.
12: Riley Herbst starting to close in on the back bumper of Daniel Suarez. That would be the race for the 9th position. Herbst goes to the outside lane, whereas Suarez wraps the bottom.
2: Suarez is battling a bit of a loose race car. I've watched him the last couple of laps up off of turn number 4, and the back end of the car ever so slightly twitches to the outside wall. Here's Riley Herbst on the attack.
11: Riley Herbst will jump down to the inside, try and take that spot away. Do it on entry into turn 1. Further up, Bubba Wallace takes a spot away from Kyle Larson.
12: Bubba Wallace has been doing a very nice job here in this first stage. His purple Toyota moves around Kyle Larson, and now Larson has to look in his rearview mirror. He's got a fast approaching Zane Smith starting to close in.
10: So there are a couple of fast cars in the top 5, the top 10. One of those being Bubba Wallace marching to the front. But Dave, Chase Elliott also has a lot of ponies activated under the hood of that Napa number 9.
11: Running very strongly in the number number four position. Hasn't really overexerted himself at this point. He rides about 8, maybe 10 car lengths behind the Carson Hocevar machine, but he's got plenty of daylight between himself and Bubba Wallace.
12: In fact, the top four cars of Tyler Reddick, Ty Gibbs, Carson Hocevar, and Chase Elliott have kind of separated themselves from the rest of the pack. Those four are evenly spaced and have created the most distance from them to the fifth-place car, Bubba Wallace.
2: Down to the line, 14 laps to go in the opening stage of the Firekeepers Casino 400.
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24: Why would any of these teams do this deal? 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
28: No.
24: At this point.
28: We have this guy to blame for.
29: I think before the draft is a natural time, right? 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
28: So again, right there, that is basically what has changed everything. 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
24: 100%
28: press conference, we had Jimmy have a microphone. It's John's job. 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
24: not
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24: interested
28: other
24: in this craziness.
28: GMs around the league. Hey, John, we heard it's your job to get the best offer, bud.
24: Yep.
28: Here's what ours is.
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24: Or at least reportedly.
28: Reported.
24: That's what we're getting about the potential three team or the whatever or the straight up or the heat offer, whatever we're getting. It's all garbage.
20: Yeah. The Bullpen with PJ and Nick, 11 till noon on The Score. 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
10: It's a sunny day. It's a warm day, 83 degrees. It's a sellout crowd in the grandstands and in the infield. And right now, all eyes are at the front of the field and Tyler Reddick. He is slowly being caught by Ty Gibbs. It is a two Toyota breakaway over two Chevrolets in Carson Hocevar and Chase Elliott. Dave, looks like Ty's getting the job done there up front.
11: Little by little, he's just tiptoeing his way toward the back bumper of the Tyler Reddick machine. He's still got about five car lengths to make up on the back stretch.
12: It remains about five car lengths. The gap between first and second. Tyler Reddick leading Ty Gibbs back into turn number three. They're both running about a lane off of the bottom through three and four.
2: To make their way up off turn number four, there'll be eight laps to go here in stage number one as the field works their way back to the start-finish line. Reddick, strong up off of the corner, will add another car length to his lead over Gibbs.
11: Here they come into the 18-degree banking of turn one. The lead remains five, maybe six car lengths between the leader, Tyler Reddick. Second place, Ty Gibbs. Then a healthy gap, about 20 to 25, back to Hocevar.
12: And then behind Carson Hocevar, you have Chase Elliott. Elliott and Hocevar were keeping pace with Tyler Reddick and Ty Gibbs a few laps ago, but now they have started to slide backwards and are beginning to come into the view of Bubba Wallace, who rides in the fifth position.
10: Flat left rear for Todd Gilliland as he comes out of turn number four. The car almost stepped out from underneath him. He was unable to keep keep it underneath him, but now we'll lose the tire carcass on pit road as Todd Gilliland will bring his car down pit lane for service. We've got 7 laps to go in the opening stage, Alex, and a hunk of debris sitting right smack dab in the middle of pit lane.
2: Yeah, it is. So, Steve Post, here comes Gilliland minus that Goodyear tire rubber.
8: Yeah, and they're having trouble getting the jack onto the left side of the car. Now, finally, getting a jack or a little bit of a lever underneath it to get the jack. They're still not able to get. There they go. They finally get the jack onto the car. The front tire comes off. The rear tire, what's left of it, comes off. And they're down and away, but then a rough start here for Todd Gilliland as he grabs a gear and heads back onto the speedway.
10: So Todd Gilliland will lose a lap there, and unfortunately for him, he will go 1 lap in arrears after losing a left rear tire as it went down there 1 lap ago. Alex, just looking out on the racetrack, the end of the stage can't come fast enough for Ross Chastain and Trackhouse Racing. He is racing with J.J. Yaley on the same straightaway as the race leader. Ross Chastain, had we had a longer stage, may not have ended that stage on the lead lap.
2: No, he's got a bad hand. Handling race car right now. Obviously, Trackhouse having a struggle here in the opening stage of this one with already out of the race, Connor Zilich. 2 problems on the track, including the crash that's put him out. Shane Van Gisbergen in the 3rd of those Trackhouse cars. Not much better back in 30th, Todd.
9: And I'm not sure. We've got 5 laps left in this stage. I don't know that that's a comfortable situation for Ross versus Tyler Reddick, who's got pressure from Ty Gibbs back there. At the pace they're running, it's going to be close.
10: Right now, Ross Chastain is in turn 3. Here come the leaders off the end of the back straightaway, looking further back. Good battle's been brewing between Kyle Larson and Zane Smith. That Chevy and Ford battle works its way through turn number 4. Matter of fact, Larson in his Chevrolet will swing wide off the corner, and here comes Zane Smith. Bottom of the racetrack, they will race side by side across the line. We have 4 laps to settle the opening stage here today at MIS. Let's pause 10 seconds for station identification on the Motor Racing Network.
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3: The score.
10: 4 laps remain in the opening stage of the Firekeepers Casino 400 Motor Racing Network with the NASCAR Cup Series at Michigan International Speedway in Brooklyn, Michigan. Mike Bagley here alongside Alex Hayden and Todd Gordon. Dave Moody and Tim Catalfemo are in the corners. Steve Post and Jason Toy patrolling the pit and the garage areas. We are coming to the end of the opening stage, and it has been all the Tyler Reddick and Carson hosts of our show with right now, Alex, Tyler Reddick besting everybody. Everybody in hot pursuit of him here in the early stages.
2: Including 2nd place Ty Gibbs. Josevar is 3rd. Chase Elliott is 4th. And Bubba Wallace is 5th. Zane Smith was able to pass Kyle Larson. So Zane Smith 6th. Larson is 7th. Chris Buescher up to 8th. Riley Herbst having a great opening stage is 9th. Daniel Suarez is 10th. Down to now 2 laps to go in the stage as they go to turn 1.
11: And it's getting a little antsy right now for both J.J. Yaley and Ross Chastain. Yaley just went a lap down in turn 1 as Tyler Reddick powers underneath him. Ross Chastain running for his life, only 8 car lengths in front of the leaders.
12: Here come the leaders out of turn numbers 2, starting to bear down on Ross Chastain. Tyler Reddick, as Dave mentioned, was able to drive around J.J. Yaley. Now in turn 3, Ty Gibbs goes to the bottom, does the same. They set their sights now on the slower car, Chastain.
10: They are bearing down on Ross Chastain coming out of turn number 4. It's going to be a miracle if Chastain can stay on the lead lap, but he could get the free pass now. Here we go across the line. Final lap of the opening stage. Tyler Reddick applying pressure to Chastain.
11: And Reddick doesn't have the option of being a good guy and letting Ross stay on the lead lap because here comes Ty Gibbs. He's right up on the back bumper of Chastain now. Chastain getting a little tight as he follows Reddick a little tight as he follows Chastain.
12: Ty Gibbs wants the win here in stage number 1. He is on the back bumper of Tyler Reddick. Reddick goes to the bottom. Throws the block on Ty Gibbs. Racing around Ross Chastain back to turn 4.
2: Here they come up off of the corner as they make the way up off turn number 4. Green and white checkered flag will go in the air. Ross Chastain will be able to stay on the lead lap. Stage number 1 will be won by Tyler Reddick as he makes his way across the line. Top 10 will earn championship points, and here is how they finished in the stage presented by the Powerball. NASCAR Powerball, the chase to $1 million is on. Start your entries for the chance to win $1 million at NASCAR Championship Weekend. win. The official lottery game of NASCAR, Powerball. The chase to 1 million starts now.
9: Tyler Reddick won stage one with Ty Gibbs right on his rear bumper as they crossed the start finish line. He finished second. Carson Hocevar third. Chase Elliott a good run fourth. Bubba Wallace drove up to fifth. Zane Smith with a good run to sixth. Kyle Larson seventh. Chris Buescher eighth. Riley Herbst ninth. And Daniel Suarez rolls out the top 10.
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2: 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They're beginning to gather up over there, waiting to see if they're going to open up the pit lane this time by. Got the Elgin sweeper and a couple of the AMR safety trucks going around, just sweeping up some of the marbles on the outside lane of turns 3 and 4 here at Michigan International Speedway. Looks like pit road is going to remain closed at least for one more lap, and we'll open it up hopefully the next time by. From Michigan International Speedway, this is the Motor Racing Network, the voice of NASCAR.
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10: Pit road will be open when the field comes back around here to the main straightaway. We did have some drivers that pitted at laps 4 and 10, but just a handful. We expect everybody to come down to pit lane to get a tank of Sunoco fuel and Goodyear Racing Eagles. But will they take two cans of fuel or one? We expect to see some strategy to be on display once these cars hit pit road. Here they come out of 4. Pace car reaches the opening of pit road. Everybody huddling up down there. Pit road speed 55 miles an hour. And it's feeding time on pit road to Jason Toy.
19: Is wide open here as Chase Elliott brings his car. He'll hit his mark first. Very happy with the race car. Riley Herbst a little bit in front of him. Also in Noah Gregson. Zane Smith with a great run to start things off. 4 tires to Sunoco fuel. Same thing for Tyler Reddick. They already completed work on the right side. They're saying when the jack drops, you go. Don't wait on fuel. Tyler Reddick, little delay getting down. Zane Smith first away, Steve Post.
8: Ty Gibbs talking about a little lateral loose on that car, and he is going to win the race off from pit road. What a pit stop by Ty Gibbs' crew. He goes out first, Carson Hocevar second. It looks like Larson might have gone out in the third spot, but when we talk about the setup on it, lateral loose for Ty Gibbs in working on his race car. Kyle Larson had a loose race car as well. A lot of loose race cars. Carson Hocevar, though, a little bit snug, especially in 3 and 4. he did not want to negatively impact turns one and two, but he wanted to improve three and four just a little bit. These pit stops end of stage one here on lap number 48.
10: Ty Gibbs, the first off the pit lane. Bubba Wallace second with Carson Hocevar, Chris Buescher, and Tyler Reddick. The fast five off of pit road at lap 49.
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14: Now we have a different set of rules, but it's all starting at zero again. And

0: Gets knocked to the floor, and he's getting ready to get up and maybe, you know, start a fight with Caruso. Harper goes down and almost like an MMA move holds him to say, no, don't do anything stupid. De'Aaron Fox rewarded after years in Sacramento. Like, they have a fun team here. It's a good team. And I know people are going to get caught up in, well, who would the Knicks rather play? What doesn't matter. This is who's in front of you. But I think it'll be a wonderful series. And it's all about winning now. OKC is built for the future. San Antonio's built right now. And you got these draft picks in OKC. Do you use them?
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3: 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But right now, Ty Gibbs leads everybody off the corner behind the safety car with Bubba Wallace and Carson Hocevar, Chris Buescher, and Tyler Reddick, the top 5. 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
4: Chris Buescher back on the pit lane as the field comes to the line to choose. Steve Post, not only Buescher there, but Denny Hamlin came in a moment ago as well.
5: Yeah, while I'm watching what's going on with Buescher, they're going under the hood of that car, it looks like, or they're trying to get the hood pins out of it right now. I'll follow up there. Denny Hamlin, we talked about his race car being very, very loose, especially entering the corner, and they wanted to make it. They made a chassis adjustment, and Todd Gordon, you talked about it. Every ounce matters. They were at the back of the field, and Chris Gayle said, let's come down and put just a little bit more fuel in this race car. So a little fuel stop, second stop for Denny Hamlin. I am not sure what's going on with Chris Buescher's car. I thought they were going under the hood. Now they're just putting some tape on the hood, so maybe they've got a hole in the nose or something, or a hood pin has come off. That's what it is. It's a hood pin has come off the Chris Buescher car, and they are just trying to tape that hood down on the Oscar Mayer Ford Mustang.
4: So that is the story on Chris Buescher as he makes his way back out. He worked his way into the top 10 to earn stage points. As a matter of fact, he finished stage 1 in the number 8 position, and he's going to have his work cut out for him now to work his way back to the top 10. But stage 2 is a bit longer, Mike. There'll be 69 laps to go in stage number 2 when the green flies.
3: A couple of the pre-race favorites coming back down pit road, and Chris Buescher and Denny Hamlin, who topped off that Toyota Camry. But it's up front. A couple of the Toyotas will lead us back. Ty Gibbs, Bubba Wallace, Carson Hocevar, Zane Smith, Tyler Reddick, Kyle Larson, Chase Elliott, John Hunter Nemechek, Riley Herbst, and Joey Logano, the rest of the top 10. Here comes the field into the Poet restart zone. Green flag is waving. Ty Gibbs gets a great start. He's going to get the shove of life from Carson Hocevar. That'll shove Ty Gibbs out into the clean air and into the lead in 1.
6: Gibbs tries to come down the banking and shut off the advances of Bubba Wallace, but he's too little too late there. Bubba shoehorns his way to the inside. Bubba Wallace to the lead as they hit the back straightaway.
7: Wallace the leader. Gibbs to second. Hocevar has got a challenge from Zane Smith for the third position, and Tyler Reddick wants to join this battle as well. They all race to turn number 3. Wallace the leader. Here's Hocevar. Dive bomb moving to 3. He'll take the second spot away from Gibbs.
4: But slides up the racetrack in turn 4, leaves the bottom wide open. Trying to take advantage is Gibbs. Further back, Tyler Reddick now. He's going to get the draft outside and get not only one spot given up, but 2.
6: A couple of spots will go the wrong way for now for Tyler Reddick. He drops back to the number 6 position. Chase Elliott just bypassed him. He's not done yet. He'll go to the inside of Zane Smith. They nearly got together off 2.
7: Chase Elliott tried to stick a fender alongside the left rear of Zane Smith. Couldn't get the job done. Now he may lose a spot to Tyler Reddick. Reddick draws to the inside of Elliott in turn 3. Bypasses him. Now Reddick tries to clear Elliott. He can't get it done.
3: Side by side, they will race off the corner, looking 3 wide, further back, leaning on one another as they come across the line. It's going to be the car of Ty Dillon. Eric Jones, another stacking up right there for a spot just outside of the top 10.
6: Ty Dillon falls out of the middle of that sandwich, and the damage isn't over yet. Joey Logano will slide to the inside as Dillon tries to regroup. Big brother Austin goes 3 wide to the bottom.
7: 3 wide, headed up the back straight. straightaway. Joey Logano stuck in the middle for a moment. Now he'll jump up to the outside lane, try to get a draft off of the Ty Dillon automobile. To his inside is Austin Dillon. They race the four.
4: To the line, lap 54 goes on the

0: Four of the 200 that make up the Firekeepers Casino 400. Bubba Wallace, currently the race leader. 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
1: Always a pleasure to be with you. 11 years, and I want to start off by saying, you know what, one of the elements that has made Firekeepers say we want to extend our sponsorship is just what you and your team does. The excitement and the drama that you bring to the listening audience is simply fantastic. So I don't want to let this go without making sure you understand how much we appreciate your role in this, all this action that's happening here in the Irish Hills.
2: Well, we appreciate the kind words. Now let's talk about Firekeepers Casino. It's an award-winning casino in Battle Creek, Michigan, and you always keep things fresh and exciting. What are the latest updates and upgrades?
1: So we have two towers of four diamond hotel rooms, AAA rated four diamond. We have over 443 rooms. Nebe, our fine dining restaurant, is one of 10 Michigan Four Diamond restaurants. Mason Rice is our executive chef. He just got honored as a chef of the year in Michigan. So we're blessed because our owners, the Nottawaseppe Huron Band of the Potawatomi, are the best owners in the gaming business, and they give us, the operations team, the funds that we need to stay on top.
0: Well, you guys can't have those types of amenities without winning some awards.
1: Well, we win a lot of awards. You know what? We win things like Best Casino. We're proudest, though, when we win Best Service, because everybody has the same slots and the same table games. It's our staff, and our staff does an unbelievable job, and that's what makes a trip to Firekeepers such a special one from anywhere in the Midwest.
2: Well, one of the things that I know opens a lot of eyes, you guys always have a lot of casino promotions. Did I see this right? You're giving away five Ford Rangers at the end of July?
1: We absolutely are. You know, we do that three or four times a year where we just blow it out and do a huge car giveaway. So those Ford Rangers will be given away. And there's no ifs, ands, or buts. We guarantee all five are going to be given away. That is the last Saturday in the month of July, so people better plan to get to Firekeepers. But we've got that kind of energy, action, and excitement every day.
0: Yeah, there's a lot of energy on the racetrack as a challenge and change for the lead just taking place. Carson Hocevar, Michigan native, will take over the top spot over Bubba Wallace. Ty Gibbs is right there in position number three. When we come to the Irish Hills of Michigan, got to go to Firekeepers. So this area, and I say the area, I'm talking about the region, really embraces Firekeepers.
1: So we sit on I-94, which some days kind of looks like what I'm looking down and seeing right in front of me today. People got some high speeds. But people drive that 94, not only Michiganders, but you're talking about people from Indiana, Ohio, Wisconsin, Illinois, and they know, even if they don't come regularly, they might come once, twice, three times a year, but when they're on that 94, they're looking for our hotel towers that stick up from miles away, and they plan to make a trip and stop in and see us. So this is regional. The crowd is wildly regional, and that's what keeps us relevant with all these people who come from all these various states.
0: While we don't live in the area, we do visit when we are in the region. That is for sure. Jim, thank you to you and your entire team for putting on another fantastic Firekeepers Casino 400.
1: You're going to have us for many years to come. Hopefully not me torturing you, but we're going to have Firekeepers here at MIS for many years to come.
0: You better be the one that's coming up here and hanging out with us. It's always a treat to come and see you. Jim Wise, Vice President of Marketing and Sports and Online Gaming.
2: So Carson Hocevar has reassumed the lead. Bubba Wallace has fallen to second, but he's got a lot of company at the back door. Ty Gibbs running in third. Chase Elliott, Zane Smith, rounding out the top five at lap 60.
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2: We continue under the green flag here at Michigan. Carson Hocevar's lead, 0.4 seconds. Bubba Wallace is trying to hang on to it, but he can't. Ty Gibbs will get around him and take that spot. Bubba Wallace falling back to third. From Michigan International Speedway, this is the Motor Racing Network, the voice of NASCAR.
6: Did we just become best friends?
7: 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It's the Bullpen with PJ and Nick.
8: The script, it's in, it looks like.
9: Okay.
8: Sunday, February 14th, is the Super Bowl in L.A.
9: Love is in
8: the air. Yes, it is.
9: You know, there is a gold element to that logo.
8: Is there really?
9: Oh, there is. So I'll take that gold.
8: Swoops kind of like a backwards G on that one side.
9: Maybe, oh, you're right.
8: If you flip it around.
9: Yeah, it looks like we're that's a gold. That's a solid gold
8: that's
9: color.
8: That's a solid gold. Yeah, you
9: that
8: flip that around. That
9: gold.
8: Is gold. Who are we taking on?
9: Miami?
8: Miami.
9: Could be Miami. Old coach.
8: Yeah.
9: Old QB.
8: Why not? Love and Willis.
9: Packers.
8: Sitting
9: Dolphins.
8: In a tree.
9: XLI.
8: ING. First comes championship games. Second comes MVPs. Third comes Packers Super Bowl parade in GB.
9: It
8: right?
9: rhymes.
8: Right?
9: Everything fits.
8: There we go.
9: Yeah, I like this a lot.
7: The Bullpen with PJ and Nick. 11 till noon on The Score. 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It's Living the Outdoors with Mark Druick, presented by Fleet Farm. 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
2: Back at Michigan, battle for the leads in turn one.
10: Ty Gibbs lost it a few laps ago, wants it back, and he wants it now. He'll dive bomb underneath Carson Hocevar. Gibbs, back to the point.
11: Ty Gibbs takes that spot away from Carson Hocevar. Hocevar has been kicked back to the second position. A lap ago, Chase Young.
2: Trouble turn one. Brad Keselowski up and against the outside wall. Problem in front of Dave Moody.
10: He's still got the car rolling, Mike. He made contact with the wall, I believe, on entry into turn number one. He just limped it up around the outside retaining wall. Well, I'm not sure he did make contact with the fence, at least with the right side, because there seems to be no damage. Smoke trailing from the left-hand side of that automobile as he's got it rolling back toward pit road.
0: Cut down the left rear. Goodyear Eagle did Brad Keselowski. He was running in the number 12 position. Todd, something we saw with a handful of drivers in practice yesterday.
12: And this is the piece that I talked about in my progressive Kisa race. How aggressive you want to be. You know those left side tire pressures being lower is a little more grip. Brad's been driving forward. I had him forward, I think, six spots since the restart. Coming forward here, but ultimately playing that dead challenge there. They lost air in the left rear. They'll have to come pit road and fix that and start over.
2: Limping back around the racetrack with an AMR safety team in hot pursuit. Flat left rear for Brad Keselowski. Puts us under Hardy's caution, number four.
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2: Brad Keselowski on pit road, replacing the flat left rear tire on his Hunter Green Ford Mustang, while at the same time, Todd Gilliland has gotten the free pass after being lapped earlier in the event. So with 66 laps complete, Ty Gibbs leads Carson Hocevar, Chase Elliott, Bubba Wallace, and Zane Smith. From Michigan International Speedway, this is the Motor Racing Network, the voice of NASCAR.
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22: Right on the outside edge of the fuel window, Ty Gibbs brings his Toyota in, as does Bubba Wallace. Here's Joey Logano. Carson Hocevar really happy with his Chevrolet. Down and away they go, and it looks like Chase Elliott going to win the battle off from Pit Road. Denny Hamlin's crew works on their race car as well. Daniel Suarez getting pit service, Jason.
23: A lot of right-side tires here on this side of Pit Road, including Sunoco fuel going in. One left behind. They continue to work on the left side here for Chase Briscoe. We'll follow up with that. But right-side tires for Zane Smith. Same thing for Tyler Reddick along with Chase Elliott. Riley Herbst and Eric Jones taking four on this end.
0: Ryan Preece was a foosball on Pit Road. He was getting kicked inside and out. Ty Gibbs, who's led a lot of this race, pulled up to exit his pit box. Then Ryan Preece was there. They made contact the right front of Gibbs' car. That shot him outside the pit lane. He made contact, then Preece did, to Chastain. Then when Preece tried to cut left to get into his pit box, there was another car there, and he made contact yet again. We'll follow up on that entire scenario, but Ty Gibbs got a little piece of that with the right front corner of his Toyota as we run with 53 laps to go in stage number two.
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0: Back here at Michigan after that round of pit stops, Steve Post, there were some cars that were beating and banging off of each other. One of them was Ty Gibbs.
22: Yeah, Ty Gibbs said he felt like the car jumped 3 feet in the air and he was concerned about it. Now, the team has taken a look at it. The spotter, high atop the spotter stand. The team also gets photos from photographers around the racetrack, and Tyler Allen is assuring his driver it is not that bad. In fact, it looks like it's going to be all right, and they have left him on the racetrack. So there is a little concern. You know, anytime you ding up a race car, especially the right front. There is a little concern, but right now they're going to leave Ty Gibbs on the racetrack.
2: The field is has come to the choose, and pretty soon they're going to come to the restart zone, sponsored by Poet. Poet is proud to be the official bioethanol partner of NASCAR, delivering high-octane bioethanol with zero carbon. J.J. Yeley had stayed onto the racetrack. He's just come down the pit lane for service, and if you're curious, the last time J.J. Yeley led a NASCAR Cup Series race, he led two laps at Talladega last spring. Before that, a lap at Kansas in 2024.
0: So J.J. Yeley, and he's longtime crew chief Jay Guy, who's been a staple in the NASCAR garage for decades, has come back in this part-time effort as they teamed up and led a lap here today at Michigan International Speedway, then came to pit lane just a moment ago. So that'll turn things over after they chose what lane to restart in. It will be Chase Elliott, the race leader, goes topside. His Hendrick Motorsports teammate Kyle Larson will occupy the front row to his left elbow.
2: Side by side, they will come to the Poet restart zone as the pace car hits pit road. A couple of Hendrick Motorsports teammates will restart side by side with a couple of Toyota Racing teammates behind them. Chase is going to go way late in the box. He's going to jack everybody up. Bubba Wallace gives a tap to the back bumper of Elliott. Ty Gibbs will deliver a tap to the back bumper of Kyle Larson.
10: They are side by side into turn number one. Nobody with the advantage. Now Larson downstairs by a nose. Looking three wide behind him is Bubba Wallace. He's got a big head of steam, but can't get any further than third.
1: Bubba Wallace rides in the third spot. One spot ahead of him is Chase Elliott. The leader, though, halfway up the straightaway is Kyle Larson. Those top three cars are single file. From fourth on back, it's a big mess. Tyler Reddick takes fourth side by side for fifth.
0: And they're going to work their way up off of the corner and settle things down for the number five spot as they come back down to the line. A lot of shuffling after that round of pit stops. Different lines of thinking strategically. Meanwhile, Elliott has thoughts of the lead.
10: Chase Elliott takes a peek to the inside now. He'll dive low. Pulls the dive bomb move. Slide job up across the nose of Kyle Larson. Chase Elliott to the point as they race to the back straightaway.
1: Larson falls to second. Bubba Wallace now starting to close in on Larson and that race for the second spot. Further back outside of the top five, Joey Logano busting a move to the outside of Ty Gibbs, racing him for a spot. He has thoughts about going three wide up the middle around Herbst and Gibbs.
2: Just looking across from the front stretch to the back stretch, Joey Logano just knocked the breath out of Ty Gibbs when he did it. It backed Joey Logano up so much so, Dave, he's going to lose five spots in less than one lap.
10: Trying to regroup and refine his momentum. It appears that he'll do so. Unfortunately for him, he's on top of a three-wide battle. A.J. Allmendinger in the middle. Austin Dillon down low.
1: Those three cars remain three wide, racing back to the set of corners in turns three and four. Here's Carson Hocevar joining this mix of drivers racing through turns three and four. He'll pull to the inside of Logano and race him.
0: Carson Hocevar did a four Goodyear tire change as opposed to some of the cars in front of him to get some track position who did just two. Hocevar with the more grip is now using it to his advantage.
10: He is in the top 10 and continuing to try and work his way forward. Same page of the playbook. Tyler Reddick, who dropped back and looked in at the tail end of the stage. He's now working Bubba Wallace for third.
1: That's the race for that third spot. Headed up the back straightaway. Bubba Wallace has it by about a car length over Reddick. Three car lengths behind Tyler Reddick is Riley Herbst. Then behind Herbst is Ty Gibbs.
2: Off the corner they come. They'll put lap 74 on the board. They will begin lap 75. That'll leave us 46 to go here in the second stage of the Firekeepers Casino 400. Let's go back to pit road, check in with Jason Toy. A couple of updates relating to William Byron and Chase Briscoe.
3: Let's start off with William Byron first. They came back in a second time because they had a loose left front wheel. So they came back in, made the adjustment, put a little bit of fuel in there for him. So they'll go from the back again where they started here today to try to work their way towards the front. Further also there, Chase Briscoe. He had an extended stay on pit road. Not happy with the handling. They put a spring rubber in the left rear. It took a little bit longer.
0: Chase Briscoe is a driver that has struggled here in his Cup Series career at Michigan International Speedway. He's never finished in the top 10. He was started fifth in today's race, but Briscoe has fallen all the way back to the 24th position, Mike, so the struggles continue here.
2: Wow. Well, he does have a lot of time. He's still got 125 laps to go, and I'm sure James Small will do a little hocus pocus just in the pitch strategy department, but he's going to need a lot of it to get Chase back up there and into contention. Right now, it's Chase Elliott. He's just led his sixth lap of the afternoon. Kyle Larson's behind him in second. Bubba Wallace, Tyler Reddick. And how about Riley Herbst? He is running in position number five right now. And, of course, one of the news items this week, it was announced that Riley Herbst will not be back with 2311 Racing, the car that he's racing this weekend for that organization. Corey Heim will be driving that car in 2027. And Riley Herbst is on the move and looking for basically a home and a place to race next racing season.
0: Corey Heim picked up the win here at Michigan yesterday in the NASCAR Craftsman Truck Series race, the DQS Solutions and Staffing 250. Friday in the Arca Menards Series, the Henry Ford Health 200, Gio Ruggiero picked up the win there. This is the Firekeepers Casino 400 for the NASCAR Cup Series. With 43 laps to go in stage number two, that means we've got 123 to go in the race, and Chase Elliott, Mike, is up front.
2: Tyler Reddick on the move. Here he comes to the inside of Bubba Wallace at the start-finish line in a battle for third.
10: Reddick's got it rolling pretty good right now. He dove low on Bubba Wallace at about the tri-oval, slid underneath him on entry into turn one, and he immediately has gathered up the second place machine of Kyle Larson.
1: He is indeed, Dave, closing in.
10: Come on, turn two. A.J. Allmendinger gets turned. Long slide down onto the runoff lane, tries to lock it down. Stop short of the inside safer barrier. Simple spin for A.J. Allmendinger. No contact made with the walls.
0: So Allmendinger will light up the tires with some flats on there, trying to work the car back in the right direction to get it to the pit lane. We work the Hardys caution now for the fifth time today. Chase Elliott is the race leader.
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0: Back here at Michigan, pit road remains closed as the field works their way around the ailing car of A.J. Allmendinger, who works very slowly on the apron of the racetrack with flat race tires. So we're going to keep the pit lane closed at least for one more lap. From Michigan International Speedway, this is the Motor Racing Network, the voice of NASCAR.
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0: Field works behind the blue Chevrolet Corvette pace car halfway down the back chute. The pit lane will open up this time by if anybody elects to come in. 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
2: The last time these teams were on pit road was 12 laps ago, actually 13 laps ago. We'll see if anybody comes down for service. Pit road is open. Last time Chase Elliott pitted, lap 67. Kyle Larson the same, basically the balance of the entire lead lap. The opportunity is there to come down and get some more if they choose. Chase Elliott will not be one of them. Neither will the rest of the top five or the top ten. Had a couple of drivers doing a little sneak-a-thon down there, including Christopher Bell. He'll stay on the racetrack. Looks like drivers further back, including Chase Briscoe, will come in. Also, looks like Ryan Preece will commit to pit road, along with a handful of others. Jason Toy, let's cover the Chase Briscoe stop.
3: Chase Briscoe was already at the back of the pack after that long pit stop before. They continue to make a chassis adjustment on the right side of that Toyota. They top it off with Sunoco fuel, and he rolls it down and away. Steve Post.
22: Ryan Preece brings his car in. We need to note that there is no damage that they're aware of on that race car after his dust up on pit road. Force Tiger Sunoco fuel. They're keeping adjusting on it. Handle's not been where Ryan needs it to be. Chris Buescher's in. Force Tiger's in fuel. There goes Josh Berry out. Shane Van Gisbergen in an extended stay as they work up under the left front of the SVG car. Now working around to the left side, doing the left side of tire change. So not the day that they were looking for SVG thus far, as he's been mired deep in the field. And well, they're taking their time. They're working on something on the suspension on the front of the car. Maybe some adjustment as far as ride height goes, what my suspicion is, as they've done it on both sides of the SVG car.
0: So as the field works back behind the pace car, those coming off the pit lane will join back in line, and it's time to get in the know with Napa know-how. Safety starts underneath. Napa has the undercar solutions you need to stop issues, go further with repairs, and grow your shop. Keep undercar under control at Napa. Todd?
14: Yeah, I think the one thing that comes forward to me out of this whole stress of what happens on this caution, several cars came at that last stop, came down pit road at 67. I felt like there were a couple laps outside their fuel window. This caution should have got them there if they were full. That's the question. And the Napa know-how, if they were full, with these cars jacked up on the right side, it's hard to get that fuel cell completely packed with air and get the air back out of it. It's easier with the left side because the flow tube comes from the left rear into the cell. It's kind of uphill to the fuel cell. If these guys got it full, they're good on fuel. I think they're looking at where they can get to and how many laps they have to run if there's another caution into the next stage.
2: It's interesting, going back to when you're progressive keys, you talk about paying the fuel tax, two cans versus one can, and trying to figure out where drivers and teams are in that strategy. Some have already paid that tax, but others have not.
14: Yes, and that's where it plays out. Cautions can drive what you needed to do on that tax as well. So paying it early may pay more than you need to because cautions can come to you. Right now, I feel like all these teams that are in the top 15 right now, they're on the edge of fuel. Carson Hocevar, I feel like because he took four, they had time to make sure that one was packed full of fuel. That's the one I feel confident with.
0: So the drivers just got the one-to-go signal from the flag stand. They're going to choose what lane to restart in, presented by Freeway Insurance. Chase Elliott, the race leader, will choose the outside lane. His Hendrick Motorsports teammate, Kyle Larson, he'll go to the inside of the front row. Row number two for the restart. Inside is Ty Gibbs. Top side is going to be Tyler Reddick. Back in row number three, as the drivers continue to move forward, it will be John Hunter Nemechek to the inside of the bubble Wallace car as we get set for this next restart.
2: So everybody's doubled up behind that pace car. It's going to come to pit road. We'll complete lap 82 at the line. We'll start lap 83. 38 to go in stage two, and we are 19 laps away from the halfway point in the Fire Keepers Casino 400. Here we go. Fans are back on their feet here at Michigan. Chase Elliott bringing everybody back into the Poet restart zone, and again, Chase goes way late in the box, and that's going to pay him a dividend. Of course, he'll also have the assistance, Dave, of Tyler. Oh, look out, they're spinning already. Hard into the outside wall. Up front, Tyler Reddick will spin. A pack basically flying apart, colliding off each other. Austin Dillon is involved. Others are involved, and we immediately go back under the Hardys caution on a restart that found several drivers coming up to speed, spinning, bouncing off each other, and crashing into the outside wall. Ty Dillon is one of them. Tyler Reddick day is over. His Camry is absolutely demolished, and there are other drivers involved in that crash as well.
0: Yeah, this was a tough one. You mentioned Chase Elliott. to his ability. He can do this anywhere in the Poet restart zone as the control car can jump on the gas. He's got to be the first one to do it anywhere in that zone. He elected to go late in the zone. Everybody deeper in the field was anticipating a quicker restart, and they began to stack up like dominoes. Add John Hunter Nemechek in the mix as well. Todd Gordon has with the opportunity to look at this one more time with Calamity on the restart.
14: Yeah, definitely a situation. You went late because you wanted to get the push. Looked like Denny Hamlin got a little bit sideways, and that kind of started the accordion of cars back together. That's John Hunter. Both white, predominantly white cars there. John Hunter got sideways and worked forward. Denny got clear of this one.
2: Yeah, John Hunter backed up to the front bumper of Carson Hocevar, and once Nemechek got turned into the face of traffic, he had bounced off Bubba Wallace, who then bounced off Ty Gibbs. It was Denny Hamlin spinning, John Hunter Nemechek spinning, and Austin Dillon just creamed Tyler Reddick. We've got a lot of debris to clean up, and the Hardys caution is out. We'll reset it all for you in a moment.
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2: Back at Michigan, Hardy's caution 6, waving over the Firekeepers Casino 400. We were just going back under the green flag, and basically cars begin to bounce off each other just past the start-finish line. We're still coming up with the complete roster, but we can tell you that Tyler Reddick, John Hunter Nemechek, Joey Logano, Ty Gibbs, all collected in that with others getting a piece of it here or there. We can add Austin Dillon. He bounced off of Reddick. So right now, 5 cars with more to be added as we continue under the caution flag with 35 to go in stage 2 from Michigan International Speedway. 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
20: 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I mean, we've seen some brilliant highlights with Ohtani already, but his highlights aren't like Wemby's. 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He might strike out 7 in 5 innings. But okay, Wemby can go 41-24 and have 10 blocks. 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Now, I know, you know, we're seeing Ohtani do both of these things simultaneously. 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Ohtani, when you're pitching and hitting, playing offense and defense. 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
2: Back at Michigan International Speedway, we are cleaning up from a problem on the front straightaway that involved Austin Dillon, Denny Hamlin, Joey Logano, Bubba Wallace, John Hunter Nemechek, Tyler Reddick, and Ty Gibbs. This caution flag coming right after we went back under green, Alex, and it looked like that you had some drivers that were having a hard time coming up to speed. You had drivers getting stacked up, and you had some others that obviously didn't get the message.
0: Yeah, you're right about that. The inside lane, Kyle Larson, I'm not going to say had trouble coming up to speed. He just wasn't as quick on the throttle as Chase Elliott on the outside lane, but cars further back were already on the hammer trying to get going. And Carson Hocevar got into the back of John Hunter Nemechek and turned Nemechek around. And that's what triggered the multi-car crash. Some of those cars, Steve Post, that were in this are on the pit lane.
22: Yeah, and it was actually a combination shot that sent Ty Gibbs around. It put him into the wall. Damage on the right front and the left rear of the monster Toyota, and a fair amount of damage on both corners of the car. Right now, the attention on the right front. John Hunter Nemechek's crew is in. He had a good top 10 run going here today. They've got damage on the front of that car, predominantly on the right side of the John Hunter Nemechek car.
1: So Ty Gibbs, after leading six laps earlier and basically one of the drivers in contention, finds himself in trouble here towards the middle reaches of this second stage. Now, you have a couple of drivers that are being listed as involved, which I guess you could say Carson Hocevar made contact with John Hunter Nemechek, which got him discombobulated and twisted up. And you also had Kyle Larson slow coming up to speed. They are still on the racetrack, but the drivers that are not, we just gave you the list. Tyler Reddick getting the worst for wear, just getting clobbered by Austin Dillon, who got turned around with all that, you know, beating and banging going on and basically had nowhere to go.
0: And he's gone to the NASCAR Cup Series garage. Has Tyler Reddick taking his car back there. Billy Scott and the team are going to go to work on that. Here is Chase Briscoe off the racetrack for some pit service. Going to change right side. They're going to make a four Goodyear tire change. Top him off with Sunoco Racing Fuel. Michael McDowell back on the pit lane as well. Looks like Steve Post some more cars, including Chris Buescher in front of you.
22: Yeah, Chris Buescher is in front of me, as well as Denny Hamlin, as they continue to work on that race car. So a lot going on pit road. Jason and Toy, what's the story back in the pit in the garage area?
3: Yeah, Tyler Reddick was able to bring his car back in here, and he's jumped out of the car because of the smoke that started to billow in there from a little bit of the damage as he continues to get himself situated here as he works his way. Matter of fact, I haven't even taken his gloves off yet. And Tyler, what happened out there, bud?
5: Not a clue. I haven't been told yet. So, yeah, just a bummer. We've been able to keep it clean all year, and, yeah, going to lose a lot of points today.
3: There you go, Tyler Reddick here looking at the damage. There is a ton of damage on this race car.
0: Yeah, there is. And a tough break for Tyler Reddick. You can hear the dejection in his voice. He had a fast race car, has led the most laps of the race so far today, a total of 33 circuits, but be hard-pressed for him to lead anymore. Not sure they're going to be able to get that car repaired in time to get him back out on the racetrack. With 34 laps to go in stage number two, here's how they're running, presented by Sunoco Race Fuel, with zero carbon bioethanol. From fueling your favorite NASCAR teams to filling up at the pump, Sunoco is trusted to help vehicles perform at their peak. Sunoco, performance is what we do.
1: Chase Elliott leads, Kyle Larson second, Bubba Wallace is third, Riley Herbst is fourth, and Carson Hocevar is fifth. Christopher Bell is sixth, Joey Logano is seventh, Daniel Suarez is eighth, Eric Jones is ninth, and Zane Smith is tenth.
0: Running 11th, it will be Ryan Blaney. 12th is William Byron. Noah Gregson 13th, and Ricky Stenhouse Jr. goes 14th. Austin Cindric 15th, Denny Hamlin 16th, Ty Dillon 17th, Ross Chastain is 18th, Chris Buescher 19th, and Cole Custer is 20th.
1: Alex Bowman is 21st, Cody Ware is 22nd, Josh Berry is 23rd, Ryan Preece 24th, and Chris Buescher is 25th. Now, this is going to get twisted up here because you have some drivers that are coming onto pit road, just backing up here. Berry is 21st, Preece 22nd, Ty Gibbs 23rd, Austin Hill 24th, Shane Van Gisbergen 25th. You got John Hunter Nemechek in 26th. With Denny Hamlin in 27th, Chase Briscoe in 28th, J.J. Yaley 29th, and Michael McDowell in 30th.
0: Chris Buescher being listed 31st, Todd Gilliland 32nd, Brad Keselowski is 33rd, A.J. Allmendinger's the last car still running, he is 34th. From here on out, they are off the racetrack. Tyler Reddick 35th, Austin Dillon 36th, and Connor Zillich out of the race in 37th.
1: Working Hardy's caution number 6, the first came out at lap 2 when Connor Zillich went for a spin in turn 3, backed his Chevrolet Camaro into the outside wall. The second happened when Connor Zillich crashed on the back straightaway, and that ended his day. Third caution flew at lap 45 for the end of stage 1. You had a caution at lap 65. Brad Keselowski had a flat left rear tire, stopped up against the safer barrier in turn 1. Then at lap 78, Hardy's caution 5 flew when A.J. Allmendinger went for a spin off turn 2. And the most recent Hardy's caution, lap 83, three when a half dozen plus drivers got turned around after the restart on the front stretch, and that is the Hardy's caution. We continue to work, now coming to 32 to go in the stage.
0: So as the field works their way down, we'll get the one to go signal, and they'll choose what lane to restart in. 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And Chase Elliott again, the control car, will opt for the top side of the racetrack. Kyle Larson will go downstairs to the bottom side of the speedway, and they'll begin to take their lanes inside and out. No real big shakeup here on the Freeway Insurance choose. Todd, thoughts on what we've been able to see so far here in the opening one, make that 88 laps of 200.
14: Yeah, we've seen some cars that, you know, we've seen cars that we thought were going to be good here. The Gibbs cars have looked good, the Toyotas have looked good, but also the Hendrick Chevrolets have looked good, along with Carson Hocevar. I'm really impressed with what happened there. They took four tires at that last stop at 67, came out 22nd. They've driven their way all the way up into the top 10 pretty quickly here. These restarts, you talked about Chase Elliott going late in the restart zone. That makes sense at a place like this because you need to be pushed to get that advantage down into turn one. If you go early in the zone and kind of go ahead of the people, the second row, thinking you're going, you're not going to get them attached. The other row is going to get an attachment and push by you. So it makes sense to me that Chase Elliott went late the last two restarts. We'll see how that progresses today.
1: We are wrapping up Hardy's caution number six. We had a total of seven in this race last year. Alex, I was not expecting the rough and tumble nature of this race, or at least the rash of yellow fever that Barney Hall used to call it from days gone by.
0: No, I'm in the same boat. I did not anticipate this, but what it's done is it's kept a lot of drivers still on the lead lap. As a matter of fact, every car that is still running, 34 of them, all on the lead lap as the Chevrolet Corvette pace car makes its way back behind the wall. Field off turn number four, back to the Poet restart zone. Control car again going late in the zone is Chase Elliott. He's back on the loud pedal. Green flag goes back in the air, this time inside lane, and Kyle Larson gets a much better restart.
4: They are side by side into turn number one. Plenty of drafting help on all sides. Now they're going to break out momentarily. Three wide for the lead. That won't last long. Larson through the lead. Bubba Wallace around the outside of Chase Elliott.
20: Bubba Wallace trying to go top.
4: Trouble. Yellow. Turn two. Brad Keselowski with heavy contact into the outside wall. He has serious damage on the right front corner of that machine. He was running toward the tail end of the field. It has been a frustrating afternoon, to say the least, for Brad Keselowski and RFK. It just got a whole lot worse in turn two.
1: Hardy's caution number seven flying over the Firekeepers Casino 400 for the second time today. Brad Keselowski comes to grief in front of Dave Moody in turns one and two.
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1: Back at Michigan, Hardy's caution 7 flying, and pit road will be open. The field is in turn 3 right now again. Last time they were on pit road was lap 67. So when they come to the line, we will have completed lap 91. It'll be 29 to go in the stage. And we'll see if anybody decides to come down the pit lane for service. Here we go. As they come off turn number 4, pace car comes to pit entry the opening. And nobody is coming to pit road, so yet again, they'll wave it off. The top five, the top 10 will bypass the opening to the pit lane. From Michigan International Speedway, this is the Motor Racing Network, the voice of NASCAR.
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2: Welcome back to Michigan. When the field comes to the line, they'll get the one-to-go signal. We'll get back under green flag racing here at MIS. Time now for a Coca-Cola Family of Drivers update presented by Coca-Cola. Grab a Coke and enjoy the race. Chase Elliott is running in the second position right now. Joey Logano is fifth. Daniel Suarez is sixth. But Denny Hamlin's back in 26th. Austin Dillon is out and in the garage, having just come from the care center, posted in the 36th position.
8: We've had eight different drivers lead the race so far today. 13 lead changes, worked seven Hardy's caution flags for a total of 30 laps so far here in this one. 91 laps have been complete, and Kyle Larson's the race leader.
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2: Welcome back to Michigan International Speedway, Motor Racing Network, coming to you live from MIS, the Irish Hills, the village of Brooklyn. The Firekeepers Casino 400 wrapping up its seventh Hardy's Caution Flag. Mike Bagley, Alex Hayden, Todd Gordon with you topside. Steve Post and Jason Toy in the pits, the garage, and the care center with Dave Moody and Tim Catalfamo covering the action in the corners.
8: Kyle Larson will choose to start today's race, restart. Larson does on the outside lane. Chase Elliott will go to the inside of the front row. The driver's choosing, presented by Freeway Insurance. Second row, we'll see Riley Herbst to the inside of Bubba Wallace. Two 2311 racing cars. And how about a call to Riley Herbst here, Todd? They've done a nice job here today. They've been inside basically the back half of the top 10, the better part of this race, but now find themselves up to position number 3.
14: And this team and Riley really have kind of made progress forward. They've had speed at several events this year. They're continuing to work their way forward, but a solid run for them here today at Michigan.
2: Let's see if we can stay under the green flag for a while. Chase Elliott and Kyle Larson on the front row. Larson will be the control car. He'll restart on the outside. Let's see how late in the box he'll go. The last couple of restarts, Chase Elliott's taken him all the way to the end. Larson's going to do the same again. But Elliott will stay with him, stride for stride. Everybody packed tightly together now in the first four rows, side-by-side racing, heading back to one.
4: Top 10 or 12 drivers virtually touching bumpers here. Again, Bubba Wallace is going to go three wide out of row number two. Down low, Elliott to the lead. Wallace around, Larson looking for second.
23: That was tight off of turn number two, but Bubba Wallace will make the pass. He will drive to second. Larson back to third. Elliott is the leader. They are three wide for the fourth position in turn three. Josevar in the bottom. Riley Herbst in the middle. Joey Logano up top. Give the spot to Josevar.
8: He'll take that spot and leave them fighting for scraps behind him for position number five. Josevar would drop to bottom of the racetrack to put the block on Daniel Suarez, who has Riley Herbst stacked up to his right.
4: Suarez on the inside. Riley Herbst on the outside right behind them. The Joey Logano machine. Suarez by about a door has the advantage. He'll take that spot as they exit turn two to the back straightaway.
23: As that battle is happening, the battle for the lead is tightening. Bubba Wallace wants the lead away from Chase Elliott. He had a headlight to the inside of Elliott at a turn number two. In turn three, Wallace drives it in deep to the corner trying to get to the back bumper of Elliott.
1: Elliott's going to slide at the racetrack off turn number four. He'll slide wide to the safer barrier. Bubba Wallace takes it all the way to the apron. Side by side for the lead to the start finish line. Bubba Wallace goes back to the lead of the Firekeepers Casino 400.
4: Wallace takes 23-11 racing to the point, but maybe not for long. Chase Elliott looking right back to the bottom of the racetrack. He wants the lead back. It's only two more back to Kyle Larson.
23: That's how the top three run. Carson Hocevar has been able to maneuver around Daniel Suarez for the fourth position. Then behind Suarez in the fifth spot is Riley Herbst. Christopher Bell and Joey Logano make up the cars behind them. Here's Elliott going back after Wallace for the lead.
8: Can't quite get to him. Bubba Wallace will switch lanes and go down to the middle of the racetrack here off turn number four. Chase Elliott tries to follow his Goodyear tire tracks. Behind them in third is Kyle Larson.
4: Larson right now has the opportunity to play a little offense if he chooses to do so. He's got about a five-car length advantage over Carson Hocevar, who rides in position number four.
23: Then again, behind Carson Hocevar is the aforementioned Daniel Suarez. He has had a good couple of weeks, and he's having a strong run this afternoon here at Michigan International Speedway. Suarez again is fifth, about two car lengths in front of Riley Herbst, who has got pressure to his inside courtesy of Christopher Bell.
1: They race their way off the corner. Christopher Bell has never finished in the top 10 here in a race at Michigan International Speedway. Right now, he is looking pretty. He is sitting right behind Riley Herbst. They continue to stack up traffic from sixth on back.
4: Battle for the lead is beginning to heat up. Challenge now coming to the inside line. Peeking down to the low line is Chase Elliott taking a shot at Bubba Wallace. Nothing there this time off two.
23: Wallace may have been able to pass Chase Elliott a couple of laps ago for the lead. However, Elliott has not gone away quietly. He is only a half a car length behind the leader as they both let off the throttle in turn number three. Elliott goes down to the bottom trying to get a wheel alongside Wallace.
8: Great friends off the racetrack. Mortal enemies right now side by side for the race lead at Michigan. Inside lane, it's the Chevrolet of Chase Elliott. He'll squeeze by the Toyota Bubba Wallace, give Elliott the top spot.
4: We'll see if Wallace can counterattack on entry into turn number one. For the moment, he's going to follow right in the tire tracks of the leader. Elliott, in fact, pulls away by two car lengths. Kyle Larson now closing in on Wallace.
23: Bubba Wallace has to check his mirror. He's got Kyle Larson and now Carson Hocevar closing on him in what would be a three-way battle for the second spot. Elliott, since grabbing the lead, has pulled away by about two car lengths. Further back, John Hunter Nemechek will make that Eric Jones. Drives around Joey Logano and Christopher Bell.
1: He'll take that spot, but up front, Bubba Wallace has fallen into the clutches of Kyle Larson, and Carson Hocevar has arrived on the scene. They are racing for second, third, and fourth.
4: He's got a hornet's nest at the back door now, does Bubba Wallace. Looking down to the inside, here comes Kyle Larson. Left side tires right on the yellow stripe, side by side for position number two.
23: Double wide for the runner-up spot. Up the back straightaway, Kyle Larson and his HendrickCars.com Chevy to the left side of Bubba Wallace. Hocevar thought about making it three wide going into turn number three. They all slide up the racetrack. Larson, Wallace, and Hocevar are loose in turn four.
8: Hocevar with a dive bomb move that did not work. Hocevar had to really check up. He is going to get absolute land rushed right now. Herbst goes by. Other cars begin to go by as well.
4: Riley Herbst goes by. Eric Jones goes by. Problems aren't over yet as Hocevar just trying to regain his pace. He'll lose another spot to Christopher Bell. Here comes Joey Logano.
23: Carson Hocevar just about took out Bubba Wallace and Kyle Larson the last time through turns three and four, and I'm sure he's still trying to get some confidence back after a big slide through this set of corners. Hocevar has to deal with Joey Logano side by side.
1: Got to get his confidence back. He's got to get his breath back, and he may need to change the foundation garments on that one. He was backwards and headed towards the wall. He was able to hang on to the car, but Todd, that is what happens at Michigan when you lose momentum. The drivers talk about momentum, and with what Hocevar did over there, it totally killed his momentum.
14: That was a game of checkers, not chess. He drove down and tried to put a big move in, but it wasn't a move that was going to come out the turn four. Slid him all the way up the racetrack, got the tires all dirty, had to lift, lost momentum, lost about seven spots as it came through. He'll have to work his way forward.
8: All the while, Chase Elliott is rolling. He's opened up a two-second lead now over his teammate Kyle Larson. Daniel Suarez, the Coca-Cola 600 winner, is riding a confident third. Further back, here's Eric Jones on the prowl to the bottom of the racetrack.
4: Eric Jones having a really strong afternoon here in his home state of Michigan. He's wheeling and dealing for a spot in the top five. He moves underneath Bubba Wallace for fifth. He moves under Riley Herbst for fourth place.
23: Eric Jones going somewhere in a hurry. He completes that pass on Riley Herbst. Now Herbst has got to deal with Bubba Wallace, Christopher Bell, and a fast approaching Carson Hocevar. They all duck to the inside of Riley Herbst this time in turn three.
1: Carson Hocevar trying to regain the lost ground. He was racing for the second spot. Now he's just trying to hang on to eighth. Hocevar 3.8 seconds behind the race leader. Hocevar's got William Byron behind him, but he's also, Dave, got a lot of work to do.
4: He does. He just needs to cool his jets and be methodical about it. He's still got a very fast race car. He'll try and get these back one at a time. First and foremost, he's working on the Riley Herbst machine.
23: Carson Hocevar trying to get around Riley Herbst coming off of turn number two, but he slid up the racetrack, had to crack the throttle, and now an opportunity presents itself for William Byron to make a pass. He goes to the inside of Hocevar. Hocevar fighting back on the outside, though.
8: Here they come up off turn number four, down to the line. 16 laps to go in stage number two. Everything settles down further back. The battle flares up for second now, headed to turn one.
4: Here they come into turn one, and the chase is on, diving down to the bottom of the racetrack. Trying to make some ground is Daniel Suarez. Another strong run for Suarez. He is all over Kyle Larson.
23: Two Chevrolets dueling for that second spot, about 15 car lengths behind the race leader of Chase Elliott. Here is Elliott letting off of the throttle, taking his Napa Chevrolet to the second groove through three and four. Larson does the same, leaving the bottom open for Daniel Suarez.
8: Here they come back to the corner, or off turn number four, I should say, back to the start-finish line. 15 to go on the stage. Chase Elliott is the leader.
9: 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Looks like Dad has the bags. 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
2: Challenge and Chains inside the top 10 this time by. It's William Byron on the move. He's up to the 7th spot as he drop kicks Riley Herbst back to 8th. That means Hendrick Motorsports now has 3 cars in the top 7, including 1st and 2nd, as Chase Elliott and Kyle Larson. 13 laps to go in stage number 2 from Michigan International Speedway. This is the Motor Racing Network, the voice of NASCAR.
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7: Bubba Wallace not too long ago was running in the lead, but he's dropped back to 7th spot. He just radioed in to crew chief Freddie Kraft and Charles Denine. It is 5 of 5 loose, and Freddie just said, bring it on home. We don't have many laps. 11 to go now at this point to get to the end of the stage. Don't do anything crazy. Just get the car back to us. We've got a car that's capable of running up front. Don't do anything to damage it while it's temporarily in a loose condition. Jason Toy, what are you keeping your eye on?
8: One of the things with William Byron, we'll talk about him having a great run here this afternoon. We talked early on about the fact when the green flag dropped, they were at the back of the pack because they had an electrical issue that they had to correct in between qualifying and when they started the race today. So they started scratching the field. And a lot of times that can afford you, especially when you have early cautions like we had today, to continue and come in and make adjustments on that race car. Rudy Fugel, the crew chief, William Byron, the driver, they have been doing that slowly but steadily each time. And when they've had a full pit stop, the crew's gotten a couple extra spots as well. Now, right now, William just radioed in, said I could use just a tick more, but the car is running great. He's picking them up, putting them down here as William Byron has worked his way back into the top 10.
9: He is right now in the 6th position. He is 4.8 seconds behind race leader Chase Elliott. Watching a battle further back on the racetrack, Carson Hocevar has been able to break free in the 7th position. Bubba Wallace has claimed 8th, but from 9th on back, they're throwing haymakers at each other. Joey Logano is 9th, Zane Smith is 10th, but then you got Riley Herbst in that battle as well. Dave, for now, that battle has settled down, but that's been one of the more spicy battles on the racetrack as we continue to track it. Back to you.
10: It has indeed. They've been throwing haymakers at each other on a fairly regular basis. Denny Hamlin's going to join that group and see if he can throw an uppercut or two as well. He rides under Riley Herbst to pick up a spot.
11: That gaggle of traffic now hits the back straightaway. Joey Logano going after Bubba Wallace for a spot inside of the top 10. Behind Logano is Zane Smith. Then you have the aforementioned Denny Hamlin. We haven't talked too much about him today, but he is moving forward.
9: Denny Hamlin won the pole yesterday, had to go to the back for unapproved adjustments, and then there was some up and down at the back. He was pinned back there for a while, but obviously Chris Gayle and company have made the necessary corrections and adjustments to his race car. In front of him, here comes Joey Logano to the bottom of Bubba Wallace in turn 1.
10: Takes a peek to the inside, but the car doesn't rotate very well for Joey. He'll have to fall back in line as they exit 2 to the backstretch.
11: This is all going on from the 8th position on back. Bubba Wallace has got 8th. Joey Logano is 9th. Zane Smith is 10th. They're single file entering turn number 3. Now Logano dips low, trying to get to the left rear of Bubba Wallace. He can't do it this time.
2: Well, but he's going to stay right there, tucked right up underneath the rear spoiler of that Toyota. Wallace goes all the way

0: to the bottom of the front stretch, trying to break the draft. There are two Ford Mustangs linked up in the draft. Inside is Wallace and Smith.
1: Going down to the inside, Bubba Wallace. He's got Zane Smith in his hip pocket. Closer to the front, Eric Jones takes another step toward the top of the ladder.
2: Eric Jones has been driving very nicely and moving up the running order. Further behind them, Christopher Bell is coming under fire from William Byron, who is also continuing to get faster. Then that battle from ninth on back enters turn number three. Joey Logano is there. Zane Smith drives around Bubba Wallace. They exit four.
3: Off turn four, here comes Bubba Wallace. He lost a spot a lap ago to Joey Logano. He's trying to regain some lost ground. He's got Zane Smith to his outside. Denny Hamlin rumbles to the bottom of the racetrack. Three wide off the end of the front straightaway.
1: Three deep now with Bubba Wallace in the middle, and with an ill-handling race car, the smart thing for him to do is bail out. Denny Hamlin gets tight in the middle. He drives up almost into the door of Zane Smith.
2: Here comes Hamlin now to the inside of Zane Smith, running full throttle, racing back to the corner. It's Hamlin trying to get a little side drafting done on Zane Smith. He'll complete the pass into turn number three. The inside lane is open. Bubba Wallace trying to go back around Zane Smith.
0: In turn one, the battle is on for position number two.
1: Here they come into the banking of turn number two, and it's going to be a pretty short battle. Chase Elliott long gone with the lead, but Eric Jones has got second, and he immediately pulls away.
2: Eric Jones has turned on the afterburners in the last several laps. He drove around Kyle Larson, just made the pass on Daniel Suarez, and now looks ahead at Chase Elliott, the race leader, about 15 car lengths in front of him.
4: And Eric Jones, one of the few cars that last pit cycle took four tires, much like we talked about Carson Osipar. These four tires driving forward, see what he can do. He's actually tracking Chase Elliott as he runs into turn one here.
1: Chase Elliott hasn't had much company lately, but it's going to change in a hurry. Eric Jones visibly faster as he closes the gap. It's down to about 20, maybe 25 car lengths off two.
2: Eric Jones driving for the King, Richard Petty, hits the back straightaway. Again, looking ahead at Chase Elliott. Elliott the leader in turn number three, trying to decide which way he wants to go around the slower car of Todd Gilliland. Gilliland drifts wide. Elliott goes around him on the inside.
3: It is starting to tighten up in the race for the lead, and it's Eric Jones that begins to turn the wick up on that Legacy Motor Club Toyota. Chase Elliott has gotten around Todd Gilliland. He'll go one lap further in arrears, but Dave, it's down to six car lengths of separation for the lead.
1: It's going to get tight before this is very much older, to say the least. Chase Elliott running midway up the banking. Eric Jones glued to the bottom, and he is coming in fast.
2: He is just chopping car lengths off each set of corners. To the race leader is Eric Jones. He now only is about six car lengths behind Chase Elliott. Elliott in his Chevy in the second groove of the racetrack. So is Jones.
0: Off turn number four, we'll begin the final lap of stage number two in the Firekeepers Casino 400. Who's going to be back in the first place in 2 miles? Right now, Chase Elliott pulls the field to one.
1: Down to five car lengths now is the advantage as Eric Jones continues to go to the whip. He'll follow right in the tire tracks of Elliott, maybe a half a groove higher, trying to dial some distance off that lead off turn two.
2: Clear racetrack ahead for these two leaders to settle it here at the end of the second stage. It is Chase Elliott leading Eric Jones by about three car lengths this time on the approach to turn three. Jones takes his Toyota down to the bottom, trying to get around Elliott.
3: Eric Jones digging hard at the bottom of the racetrack. He's going to shut it down, but the time is going to run out of stage two. Green and white checkered flag is waving at the start-finish line. Chase Elliott wins stage two of the Firekeepers Casino 400. Eric Jones will come across the line in second. Daniel Suarez in third. Kyle Larson will finish fourth, and William Byron in fifth. Christopher Bell in sixth. Carson Hocevar is in seventh. Denny Hamlin's up to eighth, with Joey Logano and Zane Smith in ninth and tenth. That's how they finished in the stage presented by the Powerball. NASCAR Powerball, the chase to $1 million is on. Start your entries for the chance to win $1 million at NASCAR Championship Weekend. The official lottery game of NASCAR, Powerball, the chase to $1 million starts now.
5: How does Chase Briscoe win? With the hands of his pit crew changing four tires in under 9 seconds. The voice of his spotter carving a path through the pack. His race engineer, systems engineer, all working tirelessly to shave off a tenth of a second. With his team at Toyota, his crew chief, his fans, his family. It's all of this all at once at 200 miles per hour. From the moment Chase joined Toyota to the moment he ends up in victory lane. So how does Chase Briscoe win? In summary, not alone. Toyota Racing. Your race, your story.
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0: Brad Keselowski up off of the corner. Ryan Blaney with a charge. Checkered flag is out. Ryan Blaney wins.
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3: Back at Michigan, Hardy's Caution 8 is flying for the end of stage two. Pit road will be open in a moment. Last time these teams were on pit road, lap 67, no doubt. Everybody will be coming down for some Sunoco Racing fuel and some Goodyear Racing Eagles. Question is, how much fuel and how many tires? I would imagine, Todd, everybody's going four tires here.
4: Yeah, you're going to do four tires here. You're going to need to at least put a full 14-gallon can in. I think you may want to be full at this point because you just ran this. We should be close to empty within a gallon or two. We had cautions that bought us some, but I think you're going to see some teams that will stay on pit road to put the second can to get full so that they can shorten up the last stop. We'll see some that want to get track position here and just take that one and expedite the pit stop.
0: You like to use the term pay the fuel tax. And in stage two, everybody at some point had to pay that fuel tax. Now is it just a strategy call from here on out and there's no more quote-unquote tax?
4: Well, if you look at it, we've got 80 laps left. And really, one 14-gallon can run you probably 35. So that gets you 70. So if you put 14 in here and you put 14 in, the last stop that you have to do for this race, You're 10 laps short of making the end. So some point you're going to have a longer stop and get more gas in it.
3: Here we go. Here comes the field at the opening of pit road, and everybody on the lead lap will come down for service. These pit stops will happen at lap 123. Jason Toy.
12: William Byron, Eric Jones also in is Elliott. We see Christopher Bell making the stop along with Riley Herbst. One of the things about it for Christopher Jones, that don't touch it. It's running pretty darn good right now. Very happy with it. William Byron is going to be the first down on the way, along with Chase Elliott left in the pit row, along with Christopher Bell. Little to no adjustments made by most folks on this end. See, folks.
13: Bubba Wallace very loose on that run. Going to be four tires. Sunoco Racing fuel. The race off from pit road. Going to be Chase Elliott getting the win off from pit road as he goes out first. Daniel Suarez a little bit free, especially down in 3 and 4. Ryan Sparks making a minor chassis adjustment on that car. Denny Hamlin had climbed up inside the top 10. That car is better and better. He fought free early. Car was pretty good that time, and we're going to see how we mix it up here in the final stage with Denny Hamlin. These pit stops, lap 123, end of stage number two.
0: When we come back, we'll reset the running order.
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15: Players that you probably didn't realize were going to be contributors. Dylan Harper grew up right in front of us. You saw, actually, the maturity of him. Stephon Castle gets knocked to the floor, and he's getting ready to get up and maybe, you know, start a fight with Caruso. Harper goes down and almost like an MMA move holds him to say, no, don't do anything stupid. De'Aaron Fox, rewarded after years in Sacramento. Like, they have a fun team here. It's a good team. 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What doesn't matter? This is who's in front of you. 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OKC is built for the future. San Antonio is built right now. And you got these draft picks in OKC. Do you use them?
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0: We welcome you back to a sun-filled Michigan International Speedway for the Firekeepers Casino 400. You know, Mike, it's been quite a while. Hate to say it, but since we've had this good a weather here at Michigan when NASCAR comes to town.
3: We have had moments. We have had moments where we have been bathed in bright, beautiful Michigan sunshine. We have been here when we've basically had to call the Coast Guard to come rescue us. We have been blessed by weather yesterday and today. These fans, sellout crowd there in the grandstand, sellout crowd in the infield. They have gotten their money's worth today on the track. And weather-wise, it's an absolutely beautiful day outside here at MIS. Field's gotten one to go, and we're getting ready to rack them up for another restart.
0: Yeah, a couple of speeding penalties on that pit stop exchange. John Hunter Nemechek got busted for speeding, as did Shane Van Gisbergen. SVG, since he's got to go to the back of the field anyway, come on down and add a little Sunoco fuel to the tank just to try to shorten the stop later on here in this run to the checkers. 75 laps to go in this one. The longest green flag run we've had today has only been 32 laps.
3: Wow. Chase Elliott will bring him back to the line for the restart. William Byron will restart in second. Daniel Suarez having a good run today for Spire Motorsports. He's in third with Chris Buescher in fourth and Christopher Bell in fifth. Kyle Larson will restart sixth. Denny Hamlin in seventh. Eric Jones in eighth. Bubba Wallace ninth. And Michael McDowell having a good run today as well. He's posted in 10th.
0: Then you've got Joey Logano 11th. Zane Smith is 12th. Carson Hocevar is 13th. And Ryan Blaney 14th. Austin Cindric 15th. Noah Gregson 16th. Ricky Stenhouse Jr. 17th. Then it's Ty Dillon 18th. Shane Van Gisbergen 19th. And Ross Chastain being scored 20th at the moment.
3: Stretch run to the checker flag right now. And they come to the line. It's going to be 74 laps to go with another pit stop coming up somewhere between now and the end of this race. Into the Poet restart zone. Chase Elliott gets him going again. Bubba Wallace, or make that William Byron, is going to stay with him stride for stride as everybody begins to push and shove their way back to turn one.
1: Elliott gets a big shove into turn number one, and that will push him easily clear into the lead. He rides in the number one spot. Christopher Bell up to second. Byron and Hamlin.
2: Hamlin running wheel to wheel now with Kyle Larson for that fourth spot. As a matter of fact, halfway down the straightaway, Larson will take the fourth spot away. Hamlin's been kicked back to fifth. He may lose another spot. Here comes Daniel Suarez on the bottom in three and four.
0: Suarez with a strong mount today here in the Irish Hills. He'll take that spot away. Chase Elliott pulls the field back to the start-finish line. Christopher Bell second. Traffic stacks up from third on back, and that's where Byron is.
1: William Byron getting a big push from Kyle Larson. He's going to use it to jump to the bottom of Christopher Bell and put on the challenge for second. He's down low. Bell up high. See Bell holds him off, at least for the moment.
2: Christopher Bell strong on the outside lane. William Byron, as a result, will tuck in line and follow Bell back to the corner. Kyle Larson, also part of this three-way mix for the second position. Further back, Denny Hamlin going back after Daniel Suarez.
3: Kyle Larson swings wide as well. Here comes Hamlin to the bottom of Suarez. He'll pass Suarez. Bottom of Larson. He'll take that spot as well. Denny Hamlin's march to the front continues at lap 128.
1: His car was a little bit short of scrap metal in the opening stage, but they've tweaked and they've turned and invented Denny Hamlin fashion. He's fourth and looking for more.
2: Hamlin is indeed looking for more. As a matter of fact, he is about a car length behind William Byron, who rides in the third spot. Christopher Bell holds down second. Everyone's still chasing Chase Elliott. That's how they run. They're three and four this time by.
0: Byron there comfortably in position number three. Denny Hamlin rounds out the top four. Kyle Larson is fifth. Here's a side-by-side battle for position number six. Eric Jones to the inside of Daniel Suarez with Bubba Wallace now thinking three wide.
1: All afternoon long, Eric Jones has been moving forward. He's going to be the meat in the sandwich here as Wallace goes to the bottom. Bubba gets a little tight. He has to backpedal. He'll lose two spots, maybe three. Here comes Hosevar around the top.
2: All that pack of traffic now racing up the straightaway. Eric Jones has taken the sixth position. Daniel Suarez seventh. Hosevar is eighth. Wallace has ninth for the moment, but here comes Zane Smith. Two is inside. He'll complete the pass.
3: Bubba's car just darted up the racetrack, and that allowed Zane Smith to complete that pass. Bubba, still under power, has lost a couple of spots and a couple of car lengths. Now, Bubba begins to fall into the clutches of Joey Logano.
1: Yeah, Bubba Wallace beginning to backpedal right now. That car's doing a little bit of anything, everything, and none of it's good. Battle for second is on. William Byron looking low on Christopher Bell.
2: William Byron looking for a little bit of running room right now to get around Christopher Bell. He had a wheel to the inside of Bell in turn number two. Didn't have the power on the bottom lane to make the pass. This time, he'll follow Bell back to the front straightaway.
0: Bell will do a good job of keeping the air dirty across the nose of that orange and white Exalta Chevrolet for William Byron. Front three give themselves some space right now as things begin to settle down just a bit.
1: Christopher Bell, another one of those drivers that didn't appear to have a lot going for him in the opening stage of this race, but every time they've been able to lay hands on it, they've made it a little bit better. He is on his way to the front.
2: Kareem rising to the top here as we get later on in the going at Michigan International Speedway. Elliott still holds the lead. This time in turn three, Elliott's lead is three car lengths. Christopher Bell in second. A car length ahead of William Byron. Byron's a car length ahead of Hamlin.
3: Byron's been looking around. He's been looking on the bottom of the racetrack. He's been looking wider on the racetrack. He's trying to find a way around Christopher Bell. At the same time, looks in the rearview mirror and sees a fast closing Denny Hamlin.
1: Hamlin is lurking at the moment. Not close enough to make a move for the number three spot, at least not yet. But he's only about four car lengths back.
2: Denny Hamlin again riding all by himself at the moment in the fourth position. He was closer to William Byron the last time through turns three and four. Now he trails Byron in the third spot by about three car lengths. William Byron, meanwhile, trying to gather up another run and go after Christopher Bell for position number two.
0: Bell will not be daunted whatsoever. He'll hang on to the second spot and keep a car length, maybe two, between himself and the front bumper of William Byron as they fly by the line. Down to 67 laps to go.
1: William Byron right on the back bumper for that number two position. Hasn't really been able to bust a move quite yet. He continues to look low through the corner, but Christopher Bell's got the horsepower.
2: Christopher Bell has been able to use that second groove in turns one and two, and over here in turns three and four to his advantage. However, he hasn't really been able to make any headway on the race leader, Chase Elliott, who still holds the field at bay by three car lengths.
3: Off turn number four, leaders come back to the line. Everybody in hot pursuit of Chase Elliott. Bell, Byron, Hamlin, Larson, they're all stacked up right there. But right now, Chase Elliott, the class of the field, having just led his 58th lap of the afternoon.
1: NASCAR's most popular driver, able to keep everybody at arm's length at least for the moment. Jesse Bell continues to experiment with a little higher line.
2: No change in the top three, this time down the back straightaway. Elliott, Bell, and Byron, the top three. Hamlin rides in the fourth spot. Kyle Larson is fifth. Eric Jones, Daniel Suarez make up the top seven.
0: They make their way up off turn number four. No change at the front of the field. As they come down to the line, 65 laps to go in this one. The 11th consecutive green flag lap has been put on the board. Chase Elliott up front. Todd, it doesn't seem anybody is letting Chase Elliott drive away. Are they, by chance, saving a little fuel riding behind that lead car?
4: I don't think so. I think there's so much on throttle time here. I just think that this is where Chase Elliott's got clean air. And right now, we've gotten some new contenders. You know, you look at it, William Byron and Christopher Bell, they've been working their way through the field all day long. They're kindly got to the position here where they're attached to the 9 car of Chase Elliott and kind of keeping toe with him.
1: Chase Elliott comes to the line. He looks in the rearview mirror. Christopher Bell about 6 car lengths behind as we've got 64 laps remaining.
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1: Christopher Bell is stalking Chase Elliott for the lead. It's down to 2 car lengths as we continue under the green flag. 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
1: 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Chase Elliott, Christopher Bell, William Byron, Denny Hamlin, Kyle Larson, the top five. They've taken a couple of runs at Chase, but have found no racing real estate. While they continue to try to find a way to the back bumper of the race leader, let's recap the keys to the race presented by Progressive Insurance. 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Todd?
4: Yeah, my first key to the Progressive key to the race was tire aggressiveness, especially left sides. We have seen a couple of tires that guys have kind of been a little too aggressive on pressures or cambers, but that's calmed down. Seems like most of the race, these guys are sorted that out and worked it.
0: Got trouble. Turn number two. One car slides around, backs it into the fence towards Dave Moody.
1: Sliding up against the outside retaining wall, grinding to a stop, and it is Zane Smith, who had such a strong run going this afternoon. It's going to end up going north in the southbound lane. Zane Smith, driver's door, up against the outside safer barrier. He's refired the car, trying to pull away. Well, I've never seen a donut like that. And most of the tires are flat, and he was able to cut that car off the wall and drive it down to the apron, but he's got some pretty serious damage.
4: Well, Progressive key number one, the left side tire aggressiveness. Looks like Zane Smith had a left rear tire deflate, spun him in on entry to turn one here.
3: He was doing the slide for life down there, Dustin Crops. He went into that long, broad slide, finally slooped it around and made contact with the outside wall. Unfortunately, a good run today for Zane Smith ends with Hardy's caution number 9, lap 141. Alex, he went into that long, long, lazy slide, and all of a sudden, the back end of the car snapped around on him when he was running in the 9th position.
0: That's a tough one. It really is for Zane Smith. That left rear is down. Some cosmetic damage as well. The AMR safety team, looks like Mikey Myers from the AMR safety team down there, looks like they're wanting to get a little push there to get that car going yet again so he can get around. But the problem for Zane Smith with the damage, he's got to limp all the way around the racetrack, and he is losing precious time.
3: Yes, he is. He's going to lose. He's already lost one lap, and when he comes to pit road with all the work that needs to be done there, we'll probably lose another. So Zane Smith, responsible for Hardy's caution number 9, and that was unfortunate for him. Had a couple of top 10 finishes coming into this race. He's never finished outside of the top 10 in the Firekeepers Casino 400. Unfortunately, today that streak will come to an end.
0: Yeah, a tough break it was, but they can hang their hat on the fact that they had speed in their race car and were contenders inside the top 10 for the better part of this afternoon's race.
1: Guys, it's just not going to work for Zane Smith. He wants with all his heart to get pushed back to the pits. They've tried to push him twice. Both left side tires are flat. The right rear is all but flat. Every time he gets enough momentum to actually do so, the car just swaps ends on him, and he's going to have to go up on the wrecker now.
3: Yeah, and they'll have to take that car back to the NASCAR Cup Series garage. A moment ago, I looked over at you, Todd, and I saw a grin on your face. What are you thinking about right now?
4: I'm thinking about the fact we've got 57 to go right now, and we feel like the fuel window's in the low 50s. This is an opportunity to... It's outside the window, but if we got another caution, might put you where you can get to the end. I think if I'm a crew chief right now, I'm coming to pit road and getting full of fuel.
3: You know, a Michigan race ending in fuel mileage? No.
0: You don't mean it. That's something that happens here. And there's an awful lot on the line, not just championship points, not just that Firekeepers Casino slot machine trophy that is just cool as anything, but the Heritage Trophy is also on the line.
4: And the question comes, if we all do come down pit road, do I take two and just get enough fuel in it to try to get it full? Do I put four on, as we saw Eric Jones do in the stage two? That four paid off late in the run, driving forward.
3: New right side tire here this weekend for the NASCAR Cup Series, and established left side tire that they've been running basically at mile and a half and track like this all year. And we did see that four tire change pay dividends early. Pit road is open, and there's a gap between cars. It looks like you've got the top 7 or 8, and then you get a gap of real estate back to everybody else that now finally closes up, coming to the pit lane. Here they come, and all the leaders will pit. Lap 144, Chase Elliott will lead the field onto the pit lane at a speed of 55 miles per hour. Let's go to Jason Toy.
5: First pit stall on the entrance of pit lane. That will go with William Byron. They're going to hit the mark. Right side tires going on. Sunoco fuel going in. The fuel, the important part of it. Christopher Bell is in. Right side tires only. Counting down the fuel. Shakes the head. He's going. Christopher Bell down the way in front of William Byron.
6: Get them full of Sunoco fuel. That's the common theme down here. Denny Hamlin just a little bit tight. Four tires on that car. Sunoco Racing Fuel. Race off from pit road. William Byron is going to win that race off of pit road. Four tires for Kyle Larson. He said the car is about as comfortable as it's been all day long. Cliff Daniels may have gone an air pressure adjustment because this could be a long run. But four tires, Sunoco Racing Fuel. But the common theme is fill them up with fuel. And now the radio traffic. Save fuel as you're riding around under these caution lights.
0: That's exactly what we're going to have happen right now. William Byron is the first one off of the pit lane. We got some more new players up there with some strategy as Christopher Bell gets off pit road second. Welcome to the top three, Ross Chastain here on lap 144.
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3: Getting the one-to-go signal, William Byron, the new leader of the Firekeepers Casino 400. Christopher Bell will restart second. Ross Chastain third. Joey Logano fourth. Chase Elliott fifth. Sixth will be Denny Hamlin. Seventh will be Kyle Larson. Eighth, Daniel Suarez. Ninth, Eric Jones. And Bubba Wallace will restart in 10th.
0: In the number 11 position will be Alex Bowman. 12 will be Cole Custer. 13th will be Carson Hocevar. Then it's Ryan Blaney, Austin Cindric, Chris Buescher, Ricky Stenhouse Jr., Ryan Preece, and Ty Dillon rounding out the top 20 for the restart.
3: When they get to the green flag, it'll be 53 laps to go. And again, everybody's in fuel save mode right now. And hopefully, for some sake, there'll be another opportunity to come down the pit lane, but we may have just witnessed the last opportunity to come to pit road.
4: I think if we get another opportunity to come down pit lane, the crew chiefs are going to breathe a little easier because that'll buy them the laps they need to get to the end of the race. So we'll see where it plays.
0: The way this race has been today, the trend is the longest green flag stretch has only been 32 laps. So if anything is in the last 54 laps like what we've seen, we're not going to go the final 54 laps under green. But that all remains to be seen. So we've got another restart upcoming, and they have been eventful today.
3: Yes, they have. In case you missed it, the one on lap 83 was quite eventful. Took out at least nine cars involving Austin Dillon. Denny Hamlin was involved in that. Logano, Bubba Wallace, Sean Hunter Nemechek, Tyler Reddick, and Ty Gibbs. Some have been able to continue. Some have been able to go to the garage. Let's hope, keep our fingers crossed, that we don't have that reproducing itself. Green flag back up. Everybody safely up to the gearbox. Already looking two and three wide mid-pack.
1: Clean and green into turn number one, and William Byron likes that just fine. He scoots out to the lead, slides up off the bottom of the racetrack. Battle is for second. Chase Elliott to the inside of Christopher Bell.
2: Remain locked together wheel-to-wheel for the second spot. William Byron doing some evasive maneuvers. Going down the back straightaway, trying to break the draft. He leads by two car lengths into turn number three. Elliott and Bell still wheel to wheel for second. Elliott, oh, and Bell hard to the outside wall in the middle of turn three. What a away, shot into the wall. Bell now up against the safer barrier hard in turn four.
0: Chase Elliott will slide down and pound the inside safer barrier head on as well. Two cars running at the front of the field. Heavy duty damage on both of them. The caution flag flies for the 10th time. Christopher Bell, Chase Elliott get together. And Todd, that was a scary hit for Christopher Bell.
4: Yeah, that's a really big hit for Christopher Bell. Just speaks for how fast this two-mile racetrack is. Great to see Christopher getting out the window net there and working his way out. Big, big hit.
3: And this is just another setback that Christopher Bell has had. He's finished second in the last two races, but he's also had a lot of races where he's not been able to finish well at all. This is going to be another one of them. Good news. Christopher Bell out of his Toyota. Chase Elliott out of his Chevrolet. Smoke billowing out of the Christopher Bell car, and he's just trying to get his wits about him. The AMR safety team is there, and they will be taking both Chase and Christopher to the infield care center. Just watching it on NASCAR TV, that started when Chase Elliott got low on the bottom of the racetrack, and they were throttle committed midway between the corner.
4: Yeah, Chase was down there just touching on that crossover, that seam at the bottom, got loose underneath Christopher Bell, corrected up into him. Just one of those racing situations, but big hit for both of them.
0: And two contenders are going to be out of this race. Monster hits for both Chase Elliott and for Christopher Bell. Again, C. Bell able to drop the window net and get out of his race car as there's still a lot of dark smoke coming out of that race car. Hard crash there on a scramble in the restarts. Mike, we talked about it. Restarts here at Michigan today have been something.
3: They have been something. And just looking at that replay, the flex the safer barrier just took when C. Bell went pounding into that wall. And right now, Christopher Bell and Chase Elliott having words on the racetrack, but Chase walks up and puts his left hand on Chris's right shoulder as if to say, sorry, bud, got loose on the bottom of the racetrack, and it was a very amicable conversation. But Chase Elliott started that slow break when the car broke loose, and all of a sudden, it snapped violently to the right, and Christopher Bell was there, and that was a sledgehammer shot, and that safer barrier took a mega flex when that contact came from C. Bell's car.
0: One more time, another thank you to Dr. Dean Sicking and his team from the University of Nebraska for pioneering the safer barrier. Steel and foam energy reduction. Safer, that's what it stands for, and Dr. Dean Sicking saved no doubt a couple of more lives here today in NASCAR.
3: There is no doubt about that. The pace of the caution car has been greatly reduced off turn number two because safety teams are working in the middle reaches of turn three over to turn four. They're putting down speedy drive, but they're also trying to take the Christopher Bell car off of the bottom of the racetrack. So there will be some work to be done as those teams continue their work over there in front of Tim Cattelfemme. Tim, that is quite the safety operation, the cleanup operation that's going on in front of you.
2: Yes, indeed. It's very extensive. You mentioned the fact that they are still trying to put out the fire that erupted on the back of Christopher Bell's car when that car finally came to a stop after hitting the wall with such velocity in the middle of turns three and four. They're putting speedy dry down also to clean up the fluid. There is also a team of safety workers that are trying to work on the safer barrier that Alex was just talking about. From my turn position, I'd say about 100 feet away, the wall is bent ever so slightly. The inner part of the wall that faces the racetrack, the safety team is trying to, I guess, bow that back so that it's even with the rest of the wall, but there is a little bit of a crook in the wall, if you will, where that foam piece is in between the inner part of the wall and the concrete wall. That's where the foam goes in between to try to absorb that impact. So they're working on that, simultaneously trying to clean the racetrack. As I say that, the field of cars has stopped on the back straightaway. They are going to allow these safety teams to get to work and try to repair all of this as best they can.
0: Yeah, again, it's called a safer barrier. A lot of people just nickname it a soft wall. It is anything but.
4: It's softer than concrete.
0: Yeah.
4: But it's not soft. And that was a tremendous impact. It has bent the wall. I would not be surprised to see them have an unbolt and replace that section of safer barrier.
3: And we have gone under the red flag here in the Firekeepers Casino 400 after just a savage crash between Christopher Bell and Chase Elliott. And the contact that we're referring to is from Christopher Bell, and he indeed bent that steel wall. You've got those styrofoam pyramids behind that steel. they need to be checked as well. And these safety teams, Alex, are going to need a little additional time to get all this work done.
0: Yeah, this is one of those deals. And all of the tracks, I should say, that NASCAR races at, they do have extra parts and pieces for safer barriers at the ready. They're trained, and when you have an instance like this, they spring into action, and they are highly trained to replace one, two, or however many pieces it takes to do that. They have the horizontal steel. They also have the giant foam barriers that go between the concrete wall, the original concrete wall here at MIS, and that safer barrier. As we sit under the red flag, Steve Post, 51 laps remaining, William Byron the leader. Then you've got Daniel Suarez, Ross Chastain, Carson Hocevar, and Kyle Larson.
6: Yeah, and Kyle Larson out there on the speedway is running in the fifth spot. First and foremost, we talked about fuel, and Cliff Daniels cued the radio and told Kyle, you're 2.5 laps short on fuel. So obviously this caution is going to help with that. But Larson got hit by some debris flying off from one of those cars as they got up in the wall, immediately cued the radio and said, something hit the roof of the car. It's got to be tore up. Cliff Daniels, through the use of a spotter, Tyler Mahon, on top of the speedway tower there, and through photographers that Chevrolet employs, has looked at it. There's a little damage on the NACA duct, which is one of the ducts that goes from the A-post. The A-post is between the windshield and the side window, if you will. A little damage there. He said, it looks like the antenna is bent a little bit, but Kyle was hearing them, and they don't feel like there's any more damage on that car. So Kyle said it was a significant hit, but the damage on the car does not look all that significant, and they're just going to carry on here in the fifth spot. And again, back to the fuel window, this will help them with that fuel mileage as they were 2.5 laps short of making it to the entire distance.
0: We sit under the red flag as they repair the wall here at Michigan up between turns 3 and 4.
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0: Repairs continue to the safer barrier between turns 3 and 4 from a monster crash between Christopher Bell and Chase Elliott. Again, both drivers immediately climbed out of their race cars under their own power. They will make the mandatory trip to the infield care center. What's happening right now is the safety teams are out there repairing the wall. It's been collapsed so much, that steel part of it with the foam to the concrete wall. The AMR safety team has the jaws of life out, and they've got it between the concrete wall and the steel part of it, and that hydraulic jaws of life is actually doing the opposite. Instead of closing down as a scissor motion, it's opening up to try to spread that open so the teams can actually begin the repairs of this wall, something that needs to take place before we can do that. Let's go to Jason Toy.
19: Zane Smith has come out of the infield care center where we got the opportunity here, one of the highest running Fords throughout the entire evening or afternoon. What happened?
20: Just blew a left rear tire from what I could feel, but certainly not a good place to do that, getting a turn one here. So that was unfortunate, but really all day again, just another really fast Aaron's Ford Mustang. So proud of that. Just wish we had a result.
19: They were looking for a better result. They had a great run through the top 10 today. Zane Smith walking from the care center.
0: Yeah, tough break for Zane Smith. He was ninth when it happened. From Michigan International Speedway, this is the Motor Racing Network, the voice of NASCAR.
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23: I mean, there's nothing like Ohtani. 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I mean, we've seen some brilliant highlights with Ohtani already. But his highlights aren't like Wemby's. He might hit a home run. He might strike out 7 in 5 innings. But okay, Wemby can go 41 and 24 and have 10 blocks. That hasn't happened. Now, I know, you know, we're seeing Ohtani do both of these things simultaneously, but Wemby plays defense as well. 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Ohtani, when you're pitching and hitting, playing offense and defense. So I would think dramatic moments, it would be Wemby.
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0: Under the red flag here at Michigan International Speedway for the two-car crash in turns 3 and 4 as they repair the safer barrier up on the outside part of the racetrack. As we working the Hardy's caution for the 10th time, that ties the record here for the most cautions for a NASCAR Cup Series race here at Michigan.
3: First one came out lap 2 and lap 9. Connor Zilich in both. He spun in turn 3 on the first. He crashed on the backstretch on the other. We had the completion of stage 1 at lap 40. We'll run you back through this in a moment. Check in with C-Post.
6: Ryan Sparks down here, crew chief for Daniel Suarez, having a strong run here, running up inside the top three here. What's Daniel telling you about the race car now, Ryan?
22: Obviously, clean air is always king, but he's been pretty happy with it all day. We've been on either side of a good balance, so he's done a nice job on these restarts, which is key here in Michigan, and hopefully he can capitalize on the next one.
6: Lots of speed here with the Spire Motorsports car. Carson Hocevar up there as well. Have you guys found a lot of little things here, or something really clicked here in the last month and a half where you guys have really started to pick up the pace?
22: It's just a testament to all the hard work going on in the shop back at Spire Motorsports. Those guys and girls bust their tails each and every week, so glad to bring it to the racetrack and put it on showcase for them. But glad to have a teammate behind us right here, and we're going to try to get this Nation's Guard Chevy up front and try to win this thing.
6: Ryan, finally, you're a student of the sport like all the rest of us. That hit for Christopher Bell, you talk about your efforts with the team, efforts as far with these trains and the safer barrier, man. I'll tell you, that was a huge hit.
22: Yeah, it was. It looked like the 9 got loose under him and just kind of collected him. Both of them had a really hard hit, but especially the 20. Hope he's all right there, and you know, hopefully he'll be okay, like I said, for next week.
6: Well, we'll see what happens with it. That's Ryan Sparks, crew chief for Daniel Suarez, looking to team up here and maybe go back to a win. He just won the Coca-Cola 600 a couple of weeks ago.
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0: Motor Racing Network live at Michigan International Speedway. It's the running of the Firekeepers Casino 400. I'm Alex Hayden alongside Mike Bagley and Todd Gordon in the broadcast booth. Dave Moody out in turns 1 and 2. You got Tim Catalfamo in turns 3 and 4. Steve Post and Jason Toy on the pit lane.
3: We are under the red flag after a hard crash with Christopher Bell and Chase Elliott plowing into the outside wall in turns 3 and 4. Crews are engaged in wall repair. They're also cleaning up the fluid that was laid down by Chase's and Christopher's cars. That is being done right now. They're still trying to get Christopher Bell's car on the rollback and take it back to the NASCAR Cup Series garage. That is the car that took the most impact of the two, and that impact is what has bent the safer barrier. They're also checking the integrity of the styrofoam inserts behind the steel, and they continue to work on that wall. Basically, when you look at the end of the racetracks, Michigan USA is in red and white. It is right in the middle of that at the apex of the corner where the crews are focusing their efforts. Let's go to the care center. Chase Elliott is with Jason Toy.
19: Walked out of the care center here. Hard impact for both of you there. You had a great run going throughout the day today. So what happened?
25: Yeah, I just got free into turn 3 and overcorrected and you know, it took Christopher with me on the way, but yeah, I just got loose, thought I was gonna spin out, and as soon as I started to commit to spinning, the thing hooked up and went straight right, and at that point I was just along for the ride. So yeah, just bummer. Had a really solid day going, needed to just kind of get to the end and see what we had. Thought we had a shot at it, at least in the mix, so we'll yeah, try again.
19: Had you had to experience any other time throughout this race today? where the back end seemed like it wanted to come out on you?
25: I mean, yeah, every lap. It's just a matter of whether or not you step over the line. So, yeah, I felt like that was a really important part of the race. Thought, you know, we had a couple different strategies going on. I wanted to try and get control as quickly as I could again. And, yeah, was pushing really hard, stepped over the line, and paid for it.
19: And the safety measures for both of you all paid off very well here today.
25: Yeah, you know, it's just a, you know, it's a fast, really fast track, and things happen in a hurry. And, unfortunately, we didn't get to see the end.
19: All right, man. Chase Elliott walking out of the care center.
0: Good to see Chase Elliott okay there, and understandably disappointed, and checked on his buddy Christopher Bell as they both got out of their race cars and had a moment there. It's one thing to crash. It's another to crash, take somebody else out in a hard hit, and you know, Chase is feeling bad about that.
3: We've been looking at the replays on NASCAR TV here, and there was a piece of debris that came off of Christopher Bell's car. Matter of fact, it was the passenger side window that became dislodged, flew through the air, and it clipped the top of Kyle Larson's car and bent the antenna on top of the car. That is one of many pieces of debris that is being picked up in the middle of turns 3 and 4 and all the way to the exit of turn 4, where they still are trying to get Christopher Bell's car on the rollback. Let's check back in with Tim as safety work continues there in front of you. Tim, what's the latest?
2: Yeah, well, there's about 6 safety officials along with the AMR safety team that are doing their best to what appears take some of the extra foam pieces that they have at their disposal, wedge them in between the inner part of the wall that, of course, faces the racetrack where Christopher Bell hit, and the outside concrete wall, and by shoving enough of those foam barriers in between, hoping that they can try to push the wall back flush with where the rest of the wall should be. In other words, fix the bent that has been created as a result of this crash. I'm not an engineer, but that appears to be what they are doing. Simultaneously, they also have the saws out. They're trying to operate on the inner part of the wall, so they are giving it their best effort, and I got to give them a hand. They are running up and down this 18 degrees of banking. There is a safety truck that is on the apron, so every time some of these gentlemen need more equipment, they go down the banking, grab what they need, and then run back up that 18 degrees to get up next to the outside wall. So they are frantically doing their best to try to repair this wall as quickly as they can, and it looks like they are making progress, but they still have a little ways to go.
0: Let's go to Steve Post on pit road.
6: Luke Lambert is the crew chief for Carson Hocevar in the 4 spot. Luke, what a day. Just how good do you feel about your race car at this point? What have you worked on? What put you in this spot, and what's your thoughts going forward here?
5: I feel like the Ziegler Chevrolet here is really fast. I feel like we've had a good car. We've been able to kind of move through traffic. We started out in a really good position and retained our track position for a while. We had a few issues in the middle of the race and had to pay the piper on getting fuel in the car. But we're back to being where we hope to be, you know, towards the front. And we have as good a fuel situation as anybody else right now. So we'll see how it plays out, but I feel really good about where we're at, and Carson's been doing a great job all day.
6: You talk about a great job. We had one time you guys took the 4-tire strategy. Just talk about the maneuverability and how Carson was able to race back up. I think you restarted like 14th, and he was able to race up toward the front of the field again. That's how good the car is?
5: Yeah, I mean, I think that's the biggest strength that we have is we've been really good on the restarts, and so, of course, this is a track position racetrack like all the other big racetracks we go to, but we've been able to recover a lot of it, particularly when we have the same tires or a slight tire advantage. So putting 4 tires on has been a good move for us, and right now that's the spot we're in. We have better tires than a few of these guys up here, so I feel like it's a great position to be in.
6: Finally, hometown or home state race for Carson. What's this like to be a crew chief for Elvis here in Michigan? Because, man, he has been everywhere, and this place has gone wild when he took the lead at the start. What's that been like as a crew chief? You've been around for a while. This has got to be pretty neat.
5: Yeah, you know, just watching Carson's career evolve into what it's becoming and seeing, you know, his popularity grow everywhere has been really neat to watch. You come here, and it's like he's, you know, he's the hometown favorite. We go out in qualifying and, you know, we go to the top of board when we made our lap and the whole place erupted. We passed for the lead today and the whole place erupted. It's just really neat to see the energy and the excitement that everybody brings.
6: Excitement, that's for sure. Luke Lambert, he's the crew chief for Carson Hocevar. They'll start 4th.
5: All right.
3: So Carson Hocevar, obviously running on the racetrack inside of the top five. That's a good pairing there, Luke Lambert and Carson Hocevar at Spire Motorsports. And he was right. This place did erupt today when he took the lead, qualified on the outside of the front row, and he led a total of 21 laps early on, a couple of times atop the leaderboard. And Carson Hocevar running behind William Byron, Daniel Suarez, Ross Chastain, as we continue under the red flag. I'd like to remind you, next weekend, we're off to the Pocono Mountains of Pennsylvania. Triple event coverage coming your way here on the Motor Racing Network. It'll begin Friday with the ARCA Menards Series at 3 p.m. Eastern Time. Saturday, we'll have doubleheader coverage with NASCAR Cup Series practice and qualifying at 1 Eastern. That it'll be the NASCAR O'Reilly Auto Parts Series, Miller Tech Battery 250 at 3:30 in the East. And then 1 week from today, the Great American Getaway 400 in the Poconos. NASCAR Cup Series racing and NASCAR Live Race Day begins 2 p.m. Eastern next Sunday. Look forward to seeing you in the Pocono Mountains of Pennsylvania. If you can't make it there, you can hear it right here on the Motor Racing Network.
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1: Side by side into one. Zilich trying to get...

0: had been made off turn four, where Chase Elliott's car coasted down the banking and where Christopher Bell's car came to a halt right there at pit entry. The car has finally been put on a rollback and taken to the NASCAR Cup Series garage. Now, with all these passes of Speedy Dry, the vacuum truck is down there, jet blowers in place as well. So it looks like it shouldn't be too much longer before we're able to refire the cars and pull the red, redisplay the yellow, and then, with 50 laps to go, get back under the green flag. Again, William Byron leads. Daniel Suarez is second. Ross Chastain is third. Carson Hocevar is fourth. And Kyle Larson runs in position number five. Sixth is Denny Hamlin. Seventh is Joey Logano. Eighth is Eric Jones. Ninth is Bubba Wallace. And tenth is Ryan Blaney. From Michigan International Speedway, this is the Motor Racing Network, the voice of NASCAR.
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4: This is Bubba Wallace. You're tuned in to the excitement of the NASCAR Cup Series on the Motor Racing Network, the voice of NASCAR. Now, back to the race.
0: Back at Michigan, safety teams have buttoned up the cleanup in turn four. Red flag is still being displayed. It's going to be a moment longer under red, but looking down at the flag stand, the starter has the red in one hand, the yellow in another. So we're getting ready to transition flags here. And what will happen is they will refire the engines on the back straightaway, and they just want to make sure everything is buttoned up. Obviously with the wall, but also with all the Speedy Dry that's been put down. All of the fluid has been drained out of Christopher Bell's car, and they've done a good job of sopping that up, so to speak. Here we go. Red's withdrawn. Yellow is back out. Cars are refired and beginning to roll off the end of the back straightaway.
5: It's been an unusual Firekeepers Casino 400. We talked about it a little earlier in the broadcast that we did not anticipate this many cautions for crashes here at Michigan. But after practice and qualifying yesterday, we heard some of the drivers tell us on the air for our practice and qualifying coverage that their cars were very edgy. And to run the speeds that you run here, you're going to have to be on that ragged edge. And unfortunately for some, they've stepped over the line here today and paid the price.
0: We spent 20 minutes and 31 seconds under the red flag. Yellow has been redisplayed, and also getting a notification that Ty Gibbs will get the free pass. Ty, the only car one lap down, back in the 30th position. Ty was swept up in an accident back at lap 83. And here we are at lap 150. He will be placed back on the lead lap.
5: So as the field works the way up off of turn four, the green light is on at the entrance to pit road. So if anybody elects to come in, they can do so without penalty. Race leader William Byron will go right by. And the top five, top six, seven, eight, nine, now 10 cars are all going to go right on by the entrance to the pit lane. 50 laps to go in this one. So Todd, this red flag certainly will help in the fuel mileage things. And the caution flag that subsequently follows this, any concern in your opinion as you've looked up and down some of the strategy calls that we saw here already in this one, any concern in your thoughts about fuel mileage for the rest of this race?
6: Well, it depends on whether it goes green from here and whether we end up with a green-white checker. Those can all play into this. I think this caution brings that pit cycle that we had at lap 144 into play. It's been a few laps. We'll see where this takes it. Yeah, I think we're still nervous on fuel as it goes to the end of this run if we go green from here, but I don't think you ever want to give up the track position because, as we've seen and you've pointed out several times today, our longest green flag run's been 32 laps. by that history, that says we'll have another caution before we're done.
7: And everybody is aware on the pit lane of how close.

0: this is. It's funny, we're talking about everybody getting as much fuel as they can when they pitted lap 144. As soon as they cleared pit road, everybody was barking, save, save, save, save. And that's exactly what they have been doing. And they've been sitting on the back straightaway for a while. However, they're going to run a couple of laps under the caution, maybe two or three, and then we'll be able to get back under the green flag. But this is a prime opportunity to save fuel even under the caution flag. So,
1: and really, these drivers, it's a full-time job to save fuel. As you get to this point, you're telling all the drivers, they will fire the engine and they will speed up, and we'll say pace car speed here I believe is 70 miles an hour. Pace car is doing 70, you'll speed up to 75 and shut the engine off. Push the clutch in, shut the engine off. Coast until it gets back to 65 miles an hour, and then you'll turn the ignition back on, dump the clutch, speed back up to, it's only going to be like 2 seconds that the motor runs for every probably 15 seconds it's on racetrack. It's a full-time job for these drivers, but at that point, they can make like three times the mileage they can under green.
2: So the AMR safety teams begin to vacate all of the areas of the racetrack that were affected by the two-car crash as the field all continues to work behind the Chevrolet Corvette pace car. William Byron, I want to go ahead and tell you where your favorite driver is being scored here with 49 laps left in the race. William Byron is the race leader. Daniel Suarez is second. Ross Chastain third. Kyle Larson fourth. Denny Hamlin is fifth. And Carson Hocevar is sixth. Joey Logano seventh. Eric Jones 8th, Bubba Wallace 9th, and Alex Bowman is 10th.
0: Ryan Blaney is running 11th, Cole Custer is 12th, Austin Cindric is 13th, Chris Buescher is 14th, and Ricky Stenhouse Jr. is 15th. 16th is Michael McDowell, Ty Dillon is 17th, Ryan Preece is 18th, with Noah Gragson 19th, and John Hunter Nemechek in 20th.
2: Riley Herbst 21st, Shane Van Gisbergen 22nd, Chase Briscoe is 23rd, Josh Berry 24th, Cody Ware 25th, Austin Hill is 26th, J.J. Yaley on the lead lap at 27th, Todd Gilliland 28th, Ty Gibbs 29th, and 30th is A.J. Allmendinger.
0: These drivers are out of the event. Christopher Bell in 31st, Chase Elliott in 32nd, Zane Smith in 33rd, Brad Keselowski 34th, Tyler Reddick 35th, with Austin Dillon in 36th, and Connor Zilich out of the race as well in the 37th position.
2: All the cars that are still running are all on the lead lap, and with this many caution flags that we've had here today, not too many drivers have been able to fall further down the running order and lose laps out there on the racetrack because there's so many caution flags flying as quickly as they've had. We're working our 10th caution flag, which ties the record for the most cautions for a NASCAR Cup Series race here at Michigan International Speedway. As the field comes down to the line, chief starter Shannon Bednarik, she'll put the flag in the air and show us one to go, and we'll choose what lane to restart in, brought to you by Freeway Insurance. William Byron will go to the bottom of the racetrack. Daniel Suarez goes topside. And then it's Ross Chastain electing to go topside as well. Fourth to choose is Kyle Larson. He'll go to the inside of the second row on the back bumper of his teammate, William Byron.
0: That's how it shakes out as they make the choose presented by Freeway Insurance. When they come to the line, it'll be 47 laps to go. Let's pause for a moment and throw shout-outs to Ross Chastain. Let's do a little deeper dive in that. They were almost lapped earlier at the end of stage one. I don't know what they've done down there, but whatever it is, it's been gold, and it's gotten Ross back in contention, and through some nifty pit strategy, it's got him running in the third position right now after what looked to be a horrible beginning to the day.
1: I mean, within a lap of, if there was one more lap in stage one, he was going a lap down. Tyler Reddick at that point was to his rear bumper. He was a second a lap slower than Tyler Reddick. They've come back, but if you look at it, they had a 95-second pit stop at the end of stage one. They went to work on the race car. That's a minute and a half. We should do this in 9.5 seconds, not 95. Really went to work on this, Brendan McSwain and the whole one crew there. They've taken some strategy calls as well. Took two tires to get themselves forward at one point. They've done a bunch of work to just get themselves back in play.
2: And let's face it, they're desperate for something positive to happen, Mike. Ross Chastain earned only three total points in the last two races. He fell from 19th in points to 26th over the last two races.
0: Yeah, he is buried on the Chase leaderboard. We'll see if he's able to get some points at the end of this one today. Green flag is back up. Everybody up to the gearbox. Side by side for the lead. Daniel Suarez outside. William Byron down to the inside as they haul it off to turn one.
3: Suarez by a bumper as they hit the banking of turn one, but back comes Willie B. On the inside of the racetrack, they're going to be side by side off turn two for the number one spot.
4: William Byron to the inside of Daniel Suarez, still dead even, racing for the lead to turn number three. It's Byron by maybe a foot into turn number three. Suarez, though, fighting back on the outside. Give the advantage to Suarez. He'll clear Byron.
2: Daniel Suarez, a strong move, will go to the top of the leaderboard. He'll open up three car lengths now on the battle for second. It's Denny Hamlin on the back bumper of William Byron.
0: Oh, look out. Trouble may straight away. Ricky Stenhouse Jr. is around. Ty Dillon will spin. Taking evasive action is Austin Hill. You also got Josh Berry involved. Noah Gregson. Ryan Preece. As, again, a pack of cars gets collected out of turn number four and puts us under Hardy's caution number 11.
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0: Contact off turn four involving multiple cars will put us back under the caution flag. It started when Ricky Stenhouse Jr. slid up off the bottom of the racetrack. Michael McDowell got into him from behind, turning Stenhouse down the banking into Ryan Preece and Noah Gregson. As those cars began to spin, the field parted and began to duck and dive onto the apron. Shane Van Gisbergen has gotten a piece of this. Also, Ty Dillon, Austin Hill, Josh Berry as well. They all got a piece. Matter of fact, Josh Berry got nailed by Ty Dillon, who got turned down into Shane Van Gisbergen. This is the second multi-car front stretch crash in today's Firekeepers Casino 400. Hardy's caution number 11 waving. We've got 45 to go from Michigan International Speedway. This is the Motor Racing Network, the voice of NASCAR.
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9: This is Kyle Larson. You're tuned in to the excitement of the NASCAR Cup Series on the Motor Racing Network, the voice of NASCAR. Now back to the race.
0: Back at Michigan International Speedway, we continue under the caution flag, the 11th one of the afternoon. We're just talking off air. This is almost has the feels of a Bristol or a Martinsville race. We have torn up some equipment today, and that's rare here at Michigan. We normally don't do this.
2: Yeah, this is the 11th caution flag of the race. That is the most in history for the NASCAR Cup Series here at Michigan. It has truly been one of those strange type of races. So I guess, Todd, you said the crew chief would feel a lot better if you got another caution. They didn't hardly even get to fourth or even fifth gear before the caution came back out.
1: Even better. Even better. Now we're back under caution and bought us three or four laps that we can save fuel at. I feel like everybody down there is starting to get a little bit more calm, like we're good to finish the race at this point. Not for green-white checkers, but I feel like they're getting to the number that they feel like they needed to be to finish the race.
0: Well, with the rate we're going to save enough fuel we can run all of Pocono next weekend. I mean, this we started, what was this, back at lap 141 when Zane Smith got crashed there in turn two. We had the caution with Christopher Bell and Chase Elliott at lap 148. Now we've had another multi-car crash at lap 154. Matter of fact, 23 different cars have been involved in accidents today.
2: There's as much going on in the NASCAR Cup Series garage right now as there is on the racetrack. There are beat-up race cars all over the place back there. Ryan Preece has just driven his car underneath the chute back to the garage area. He had to hit the brakes because Shane Van Gisbergen's car is on a wrecker that came cutting right across in front of him, let alone all the other cars. Already today, out of the 37 cars that took the green flag, 23 of the 37 cars have been involved in a crash today, Mikey. I know you just mentioned that. It really is something that you just have to sit back and kind of shake your head on. Nobody expected this today.
0: When we came into this race today, we were talking about, speed, and you talk about the aerodynamics and the wide and sweeping nature of Michigan and the draft kicking over and all that. This has turned into a very, very physical race. And I'm sure we'll get to the bottom of it, because I would be curious to know why, because this was on no one's radar today.
1: Well, one of the pieces that ends up playing here is that momentum is such a big deal. And you, especially on restarts, if you have to lift for something, we saw it with Carson Hocevar when he made the bonsai move into turn three and slid up the racetrack and lost grip, kind of got up in that marbles there. He lost seven spots just recovering that speed because his line was off. So as we come forward, nobody wants to give. And if there's somebody ahead of you that's gotten in a position, you don't want to give, because if you lift for that person and cut them a break, you're going to lose your momentum and lose six or seven spots that take a long time to get back. There's just a lot of take and not a lot of give.
2: Pit lane is open. The only cars electing to come to pit road were cars that were damaged in either this crash or prior crashes to get some more massaging done on them. Here comes a handful of more of them that got some wrinkles on their bodywork as well. But all the cars towards the front of the field, Mike, elected to stay on the racetrack.
0: Yeah, Josh Berry's coming in, Riley Herbst. You've also got J.J. Yealey, Austin Hill. They will make their pit stops. Everybody stays out. We've got 42 to go right now. And early on today, Tyler Redican made a comment that when he crashed out at lap 83, that he was going to give up a lot of points. He at one point was well over a 100-point lead over Denny Hamlin. As of now, that's down to 72. If Denny can find a way to win, remember, get bonus points for winning races. That's an extra 15 bonus points. Tyler Reddick had this mammoth points lead that Denny and company are still starting to slowly chip away at. A lot of folks had resigned Tyler Reddick to be the boy. He led the points ever since the Daytona 500. But now as we get into the mid-reaches or potentially a June swoon for Tyler Reddick, now those points are starting to fade away and fade away and fade away.
1: Yeah, and really, you look at it, Denny's made progress on Tyler Reddick. Tyler Reddick's had top five finishes. He's been running well, but Denny's just done really well. And really, it's taken all day for this 11 car to kind of put themselves back in contention. They weren't able to drive straight through the field, but now he's third as he runs right now. He's closed, at this point, he's closed the points gap by another 24, 25 points to Tyler Reddick. It's still 72 points that Tyler Reddick's ahead of Denny Hamlin at this point as we sit right now. So we'll see where this plays forward, but Denny's putting races together. That 11 team is hitting on all eight cylinders.
2: At the moment, they are vacating the crash site down here on the front straightaway, so we'll go around at least one or two more times. Well, it's going to be at least two more times. We did not get the one to go, so two more laps minimum under the caution flag as the field works behind the pace car.
0: Observation time from the corners. Dave Moody, we've had a lot going on in front of us here, obviously, on the front stretch. What sticks out to you with your time spent out on a billboard in Turn 2 today?
3: Well, you guys were touching on it just a moment ago. At the start of this race, as a matter of fact, all the way through the first segment, Denny Hamlin looked like he was going to take a severe beating today in the championship chase. Tyler Reddick was running up front, won the first stage. Denny Hamlin was mired in the back and couldn't pass anybody. Now, all of a sudden, Reddick is long gone. Denny Hamlin, every time they've touched that car, they've made it better. He's in contention for the win. And even better than that, from Denny's perspective, a lot of the other guys around him in terms of championship points have had bad days as well. He's got an opportunity to really turn a bad day into a great day.
2: Tim Catalfamo in turns 3 and 4.
4: Well, you mentioned Denny Hamlin, Dave. He certainly has been impressive to watch. You also, I think, have a very interesting scenario with William Byron. He was another driver that we really did not talk very much about during the first part of the race, but here he is late in the going, running second on the racetrack. You also have to tip your cap to Daniel Suarez. This is a team that got a victory a couple of weeks ago at the Charlotte Motor Speedway in the Coke 600. Right now, they have got a little bit of momentum on their side. And even though we still have a long way to go in this race, to be leading right now towards the back end of this event today, despite all the things that have gone on, I think is very impressive.
0: Daniel Suarez has 2 top tens in the last 4 races, including a win in the Coca-Cola 600. He finds himself 10th on the Chase leaderboard coming into this race today. Now, he was 279 out of the lead, but he's in that middle territory where he can afford a misstep here or there. However, with him turning in good performances like he's doing, he's in a points grab situation as well.
2: Yeah, he is. Daniel Suarez, the 34-year-old out of Monterrey, Mexico, this is his 338th NASCAR Cup Series start. He's got 3 wins to his credit, and the biggest of those wins came just a couple of weeks ago in the Coca-Cola 600, one of our crown jewel races at the Charlotte Motor Speedway. The move from Trackhouse a year ago to where he's at Spire Motorsports, sometimes change is a good thing for people. And for Daniel Suarez, it's almost like he's been rejuvenated here this year as we've gotten the one-to-go signal. This is a driver who's used to winning races, used to winning championships. 2007 National Karting Series champion. 2010 NASCAR Mexico Series Rookie of the Year. He won the Mexico Series Championship, runner-up, I should say. He won the O'Reilly Auto Parts Series Championship as well in 2016. So he's used to running at the front of the field, winning races, and knows how to win championships, and he's got himself a boatload of confidence going on right now.
1: Yeah, sure does. And we stack up here. You've got him and William Byron, who both kind of worked their way up here and got themselves there. We have the front row of our original starters in row 2. We've got Denny Hamlin outside, Carson Hocevar to the inside. It will be interesting to see how this restart plays out and how aggressive that second row can be with him.
0: Hocevar will restart on the inside of row 2. Denny Hamlin will restart on the outside. That is right behind a couple of Chevrolets in the persons of William Byron and Daniel Suarez. Suarez is the control car. They enter the Poet restart zone. Daniel Suarez goes about middle way in the box, and Denny Hamlin's right there. No one locking bumpers. No one pushing or shoving. Green flag is back up. Suarez gets the advantage. Hocevar looking 3 wide already.
3: Carson Hocevar dives 3 wide to the bottom of the racetrack. That's going to leave William Byron in the middle. Hocevar goes all the way to second. Hocevar wants a piece of the lead. The Spire teammates are side by side.
4: Carson Hocevar is there to the left shoulder of Daniel Suarez. Drag racing for the lead to turn number 3. It's Suarez on the outside. Hocevar against the white line. They remain side by side, give the advantage to Suarez, but here comes Hocevar.
2: Back down to the bottom of the speedway, wheel to wheel for the lead, now make it 3 wide. Denny Hamlin goes to the bottom. Hamlin with a full head of speed. Denny Hamlin takes the lead at Michigan.
3: He got a tremendous runoff. Turn number 4, used it to power all the way to the point. Denny Hamlin to the lead at Michigan. Hocevar second. Back comes Daniel Suarez on the outside.
4: Hocevar still has not been able to shake Daniel Suarez. Suarez with the outside lane run that he got off of turn number 2 will clear Hocevar for the second spot. Now Hocevar has to play defense. Here comes William Byron. Here comes Bubba Wallace closing in on him.
0: dive bombs are flying inside of the top 10. Joey Logano just did one a lap ago. Bubba Wallace just did one right now, coming through turns 3 and 4. Matter of fact, Bubba Wallace goes plowing his way to the inside of William Byron. Will make the pass and go to 4th.
3: Bubba Wallace is on the comeback trail now after leading this race briefly, running in the top 3 for quite a while. Back up to 4th now with his sights set on Hoctavar.
4: This sold-out crowd here at Michigan has definitely gotten their money's worth this afternoon. Fantastic racing all afternoon long. Battle for second flares up this time in turn 3 once again. Here's Hoctavar looking low on Daniel Suarez. Suarez through the block.
2: Suarez saw it coming in the mirror, forced Hoctavar to check up just a bit, and Bubba Wallace is there to pounce. Wallace to the inside, all the way down to the grass. Bubba Wallace will take over position number 3.
3: Bubba Wallace, any lower on the racetrack, he'd have to shortcut through the campground. So far, it's working. He's on the inside for the number 3 position. Hoctavar goes way wide and comes back at him.
4: Hoctavar was really loose in the middle of turns 3 and 4 the last time by because of that block by Daniel Suarez. Now Hoctavar still has got Bubba Wallace right alongside of him. Wallace drives it deep into the corner. So does Hoctavar. They remain locked together side by side.
0: Chevy Toyota battle for third comes off turn number 4. Hoctavar's in the wall. He pounds the wall coming out of turn number 4. The car has speed, but there is damage on the right side of that Ziegler Chevrolet. Carson Hoctavar finds the wall at lap 165.
3: He's going to lose a couple of spots. William Byron makes his way past. Hoctavar now slams the door down to the bottom of the track after giving up a spot to Joey Logano.
4: Joey Logano goes on by. Hoctavar still trying to feel out what exactly is wrong with his race car. He pulls up right in the back bumper of Joey Logano, though, headed down the back straightaway. Pulls to his inside. They're wheel-to-wheel for fifth. Hoctavar takes it back away from Joey Logano.
2: Slide up the racetrack just a bit. There's an absolute scrum going on behind them. Looking 2 and 3 wide, Kyle Larson nearly caught the fence. He had Chase Briscoe to his left. Also to his outside was Chris Buescher. They settle things down.
3: All the while, front of the pack, Denny Hamlin is taking a walk. He is long gone, about 15 to 18 car lengths up over Suarez.
4: And right now in the third position behind Daniel Suarez is Bubba Wallace. There's purple Toyota, runs all by himself, about 5 car lengths behind Suarez. 7 back to pick up William Byron in 4th. 3 back to pick up Hoctavar in 5th.
0: Off the corner they come. Denny Hamlin has taken the lead. Denny Hamlin's pulling away. Now 1 second the advantage over Daniel Suarez, who runs 2nd. Bubba Wallace 3rd. William Byron 4th. Carson Hoctavar hanging in there. Dave in position number 5.
3: He's in the 5th spot and took no time whatsoever to assess what he might have bent up or changed on that race car. Was about for the wall. Went right back to the gas and is surging forward again.
4: Hoctavar now starting to go after William Byron. That would be the battle for 4th. They are separated by about 2 car lengths. Behind them, Joey Logano has slid a little bit further back. He lost touch with Hoctavar, and now he's feeling pressure from Eric Jones.
2: Eric Jones is on the march yet again. The Byron, Michigan native trying to make something happen here in the back half of the top 10. Down to just 32 laps to go in this race.
3: Here they come into turn 1. It's Denny Hamlin again by 12 to 15 car lengths over Suarez. Another 12 back to the third place machine of Bubba Wallace. 6 or 8 more to William Byron.
4: William Byron still trying to hold off Carson Hoctavar for that 4th position. It's Byron 4th, Hoctavar 5th, Logano 6th, Jones 7th, Ryan Blaney, Chris Buescher, and Ross Chastain make up the top 10.
0: Watching the race for 4th, William Byron looks in the rearview mirror. Carson Hoctavar on the comeback trail. It was 4 car lengths a couple of laps ago. Hoctavar has now shaved it down to 2 as William Byron's mirrors are filled with that yellow and black Chevrolet.
3: Carson Hoctavar's got it back in the wind. He takes a low entrance into turn number 1. Creeps up now on the back bumper of William Byron. He's right there at the exit of 2.
4: It's the best battle inside of the top 10 right now, and again, it is for the 4th position. William Byron in his orange and white Chevrolet looking at Carson Hoctavar in his rearview mirror. Byron goes to the second groove. Hoctavar sticks on the bottom.
2: Hoctavar has nothing for Byron this time up off of turn number 4. William Byron hangs on to position number 4. Hoctavar is 5th. Shadows looming large over this massive grandstand. The field goes to 1.
3: Hoctavar may have the quickest car in that 2-man battle for 4th place, but William Byron is doing a good job of air blocking that machine, putting his car where Hosovar wants to be and taking the air off the nose.
4: William Byron playing defense right now, trying to hold on to this fourth position as he does that, battling with Carson Hosovar. Joey Logano doing the same, trying to play defense and keep Eric Jones behind him.
0: Hosovar to the bottom of the racetrack. Here comes William Byron letting it fly on the outside, side by side, out of turn number four. This battle for the fourth position is now 1.9 seconds behind race-leading Denny Hamlin.
3: Nose-to-nose into turn number one. Hosovar drives it deep into the corner. He'll slide up now across the nose of William Byron, move Hosovar back to the fourth spot. He immediately begins to pull away.
4: Hosovar's got a little bit more work now to do to close in on the next car for position. That is Bubba Wallace, who rides in the third position, about 15 car lengths in front of Carson Hosovar. They make their way cleanly through three and four one more time.
2: And as the race leader continues to be Denny Hamlin, 28 laps to go in this one. Hamlin's advantage is about 15 car lengths over Daniel Suarez in second. Another 10 car lengths back to Bubba Wallace in third.
3: The man on the move continues to be Carson Hosovar. In just a lap, he's put 10, maybe 12 car lengths between himself and William Byron as he tries now to reel in Bubba Wallace for third.
4: Everyone's starting to get a little bit strung out inside of the top five right now. It's Denny Hamlin firmly in control as the race leader. Daniel Suarez has been keeping him within reach, but he's slowly starting to back up to Bubba Wallace, who rides third.
0: And they are the drivers in second and third. Let's get an update on the driver that has plummeted to fifth in the last handful of laps or so. William Byron has dropped anchor. Jason Toy, why?
10: They said the biggest thing, and William just radioed in, said, I just have no grip. I cannot hold it through like I want to. The tires have gone away on that race car for William Byron.
1: And William Byron was one that took two tires on the last cycle here. Several cars took four. We saw at the end of stage two that Eric Jones on four tires just about got to Chase Elliott. I felt like that was going to be a situation for them. Both William Byron and Joey Logano battling for fifth right now on two tires and struggling forward.
2: The battle is just about over now as Joey Logano slides up underneath William Byron. He'll pick up that position. Byron has more trouble at the back door. Eric Jones' red, white, and blue Toyota goes to the bottom of the track.
3: Willie B just trying to hang on right now and stop the bleeding as much as he can. Eric Jones takes no pity on him whatsoever. Drives to the low line, completes the pass off two.
4: So both Logano and Jones bypass William Byron, who is really struggling right now inside of that Chevrolet. The next car behind William Byron, starting to rapidly approach him, is Ryan Blaney.
0: Ryan Blaney working down.

0: Jones on the march. He's on the back bumper of Joey Logano. We're describing the battle for position number five. 25 laps to go here in Michigan.
1: William Byron just towing the proverbial piano right now. Backsliding through the field. He's got a moment to reprieve, but closing pretty quickly right now is Ryan Blaney.
2: Ryan Blaney closing in. Then behind Ryan Blaney, a good battle going inside of the top 10 between Chris Buescher and Kyle Larson. They were wheel-to-wheel for a second through turns one and two. This time through three and four, they're separated by two car lengths.
3: It's going to stay that way as they come up off the corner. Here's Eric Jones to the inside of Joey Logano. Side by side, no longer. Eric Jones swings down to the inside and puts Logano in the mirror.
1: And will quickly try and pull away as they enter turn number one. Puts a couple of car lengths between himself and Joey. So once again, Eric Jones climbing the scoreboard here at Michigan International Speedway.
2: Michigan native Eric Jones having a very nice afternoon. He has been strong all afternoon long and is looking to close this out with a solid run today. He bypasses Joey Logano. Logano trying to run him back down as they exit four.
3: At the front of the field, the front four begin to put more distance between themselves. Denny Hamlin dropped to the back of the field after some problems yesterday, but Dave, the car looks good now.
1: It sure does. It wasn't much to write home about early, but they have done a masterful job on this machine, and right now, he has just walked away from the field, keeping everybody at arm's length.
2: Denny Hamlin, when he won the pole yesterday, walked into the media center, even though he was going to have to drop to the rear because of the damage that he talked about during his practice run. He sounded very calm and confident. He is in charge right now as the leader.
3: Down to the line, 22 laps to go in the Firekeepers Casino 400. So let's just go ahead and put an exclamation point on the big question, Steve Post and Jason Toy. What about Sunoco fuel in the tank for these cars, starting with Steve Post?
4: Yeah, we started this run. Cliff Daniels had reported to Kyle Larson, you're 2.5 laps short. Well, we have had, I believe, 3 caution periods, and some of them a little extended. So I'm not hearing any communication about fuel right now. It's all about racing this out to the end. I'm sure they're close, but I'm hearing no conversation about fuel. Jason, what about on your end?
5: Same thing on this end. No talk about fuel, just handling the race cars. We talked about with William Byron, who's lost the handle. Todd Gordon talked about the fact that he was one of the few cars left out there that only took 2 tires last time, and they're starting to take effect on that. The other side of that, Eric Jones, just like he did earlier today, the longer the run, the better that Toyota comes for Jones.
3: So we work our way with 21 laps to go in this one. The race leader, Denny Hamlin's, opened up a 2.5 second lead over Daniel Suarez, who is second. But Tim, Bubba Wallace beginning to close in.
2: Yeah, Bubba Wallace closing in on the back bumper of Daniel Suarez, Alex. That is the race for the runner-up spot. Wallace starting to zone in on Suarez. He's 2 car lengths behind him.
3: I'll stay that way. Up off turn number 4, out of the sunshine and into the shadows here on the front side of a sold-out grandstands. It's Suarez, and no longer car lengths. It is Bubba Wallace on the hunt.
1: He is not, I don't think, going to take long to make this pass. Down to the bottom goes Suarez to try and throw a little bit of a block. It'll be temporary, but only for a moment, as Bubba Wallace may have the fastest car right here.
2: Here comes Bubba Wallace closing in, drafting up to the back bumper of Daniel Suarez, going down the back straightaway. Now in turn 3, Suarez goes to the bottom. Wallace looks outside, looking for some running room to make the pass.
3: Wow, they mix it up for the second spot. Fourth place, Carson Hocevar is trying to inch his way closer to make it a 3-man battle. All the while, Todd, they are way behind Denny Hamlin.
6: Yeah, definitely way behind Denny Hamlin, but you remember this up earlier. This is 22 laps into this run. We've got 19 to go. We've not gone more than 32. It's getting mixed up in the field.
0: It is indeed. Battle for second exits, turn 2, and onto the back straightaway.
2: Here comes Daniel Suarez and Bubba Wallace still duking it out for this second position. Suarez has got it. Wallace wants it, and not too far behind them is Carson Hocevar. Those 3 drivers, again, nose to tail through 3 and 4.
3: Yeah, they make their way up off of the corner and come back down to the start-finish line. Only 18 laps to go. Denny Hamlin's got everybody where he wants him, and that is a long way behind him.
1: Denny Hamlin is on a walk in the park right now, and the harder they race for second and third, the bigger the smile on Hamlin's face becomes, and they are still racing hard for second and third. That's Suarez and Wallace.
2: It is a good battle between Daniel Suarez and Bubba Wallace. Wallace has looked to the outside a couple of times, the last time through 3 and 4. He's also looked to the bottom. He's just trying to angle his car in the right spot to get along Suarez and make the pass.
0: Bubba Wallace, bottom of the racetrack, taking a peek to the inside.

0: of Daniel Suarez. Suarez has the lane blocked. Suarez running a great race this afternoon at Michigan, and Davey's doing a good job of keeping Bubba Wallace in the rearview mirror for now.
1: Showing that Coca-Cola 600 win was nobody's fluke. Here comes Wallace right up on the back bumper, trying to wedge his way underneath Daniel Suarez. Moves him up the banking. Here comes Bubba Wallace.
2: He might have him this time, Dave. Coming off of turn number two, Wallace to the inside of Daniel Suarez, and halfway down the straightaway, it'll be Bubba Wallace clearing Daniel Suarez, taking the second spot away, and immediately he pulls away by one car lane.
3: And he has got a country mile to run down Denny Hamlin, basically, who's halfway to Cement City, which is a village not far from the racetrack. Hamlin's lead is over 4.5 seconds.
1: He's got his own zip code right now as he races past me in turn number two. The second, third, and fourth place cars are way back at the exit apex of the corner. Bubba Wallace, Daniel Suarez, and Carson Hocevar.
2: Yeah, just to give you an idea how big the lead for Denny Hamlin is, it is more than half the length of the back straightaway that Hamlin holds over Bubba Wallace, Daniel Suarez, and Carson Hocevar.
0: It was 5.1 seconds. Denny's advantage last time across the start-finish line. Let's see what it is now. Denny's across the line. We're still waiting for Bubba and Daniel to get there. They do, and the advantage for Denny Hamlin this time by 5.7 seconds. Dave, he grabbed over a half a second in one lap.
1: Well, if he's trying to save fuel, he's not doing a very good job of it, but right now he's got all the sails in the wind and he is pulling away.
2: Denny Hamlin continuing to pull away. However, the battle for second remains tight. Even though Bubba Wallace was able to get around Daniel Suarez a lap or two ago, Suarez has not gone away. He's right to Wallace's back bumper this time by.
3: 14 laps to go, and we can give it a report on Christopher Bell. After the hard crash earlier, he has been treated and released from the infield care center just now. He has elected not to do any interviews at all, certainly understandably so, but he had to go through the protocol. But again, Christopher Bell treated and released from the infield care center.
0: Challenge and change for position number three. Carson Hocevar has just found his way to the inside of Daniel Suarez. Now he'll try to track down Bubba Wallace for second and three.
2: Racing back to the corner, Bubba Wallace has got that second spot. Hocevar now starting to turn the wick up a little bit, trailing Wallace by two car lengths.
3: They come up off turn number four. Hocevar has got some work to do if he wants to put a challenge on for Bubba Wallace. Wallace has a strong mount, and Bubba needs something positive to happen here today as they work their way back to turn number one.
1: And you can add another player to that four-car dance for position. It's Erik Jones, who has come from well back, whittled away the deficit. He's just two car lengths off the back bumper of Daniel Suarez.
2: Erik Jones riding that outside lane through turns one and two, gets a nice run going down the back stretch and pulls to within a car length of Daniel Suarez. Suarez again in the fourth position. Hocevar is third. There goes Wallace. He runs second.
0: Denny Hamlin has found the sweet spot at his Toyota Camry. Just told you a couple of laps ago his lead was 5.7 seconds. When he came across the line last lap, it was 7 seconds. And now, with some 11 laps to go, it's 7.2. The battle from second on back heads to turn two.
1: It's a four-car battle for the moment, single file. Bubba Wallace, Carson Hocevar, Daniel Suarez, Erik Jones.
2: All of them single file, racing nose to tail up the long 2,000-foot back straightaway here in Michigan. Wallace into turn three, lets off of the throttle, turns the wheel to the left, goes into the middle part of the racetrack. Hocevar not too far behind him.
3: Last thing Denny Hamlin wants right now is a caution flag. His lead is high. It is even growing further than 7.2 seconds. Hamlin's lead now continues to grow lap after lap. He adds another half second at 7.8 seconds, Mike, for Denny Hamlin, who has Bubba Wallace in second, Carson Hocevar, Daniel Suarez, and Erik Jones, the top five.
0: Running sixth right now is Joey Logano. Kyle Larson is seventh. Ryan Blaney in eighth. Chris Buescher ninth. Chase Briscoe rounding out the top 10. When Denny Hamlin comes to the line, it'll be 10 laps to go here this afternoon. Dave, a jaw-dropping performance for Denny Hamlin, coming to life when it matters the most, and all sails in the wind for DH.
1: The kind of day that wins you championships when it's all said and done. Denny may have just dodged a bullet a lap or so ago. Noah Gregson came dramatically off the pace here in turns one and two, took it all the way down to the apron down the back straightaway, but has been able to make his way off the racing surface to pit road.
2: Denny Hamlin again continuing to be dominant here in the late going. You mentioned Dave Noah Gregson. He had a problem on the racetrack. So did Ty Gibbs. He was very slow through turns 3 and 4, but he made it to pit road.
3: Yeah, Ty Gibbs will take his car straight to the NASCAR Cup Series garage. Gibbs is 2 laps down. His race looks like it's going to come to an end early. 9 laps remaining in this one. Denny Hamlin has an 8.3-second lead. We have matched our longest green flag run of the race at 32 laps.
0: And we continue to race under the green flag. We are single-digit laps remaining, 9 to go, as Denny continues to work his way around the racetrack. And right now, before he goes to victory lane, if he is to do so, Denny Hamlin has carved into Tyler Reddick's point lead. It's now down to 51 points that separate them before they apply the race-winning bonus, should Denny take the checkered flag today.
4: Yeah, we'll see where this plays out, but I think that's coming in with the extra points that he comes forward. He started at 97 back, so this will put him within less than a race of points, as we've had to, with what a fantastic year that Tyler Reddick's had, but just one off race here today.
3: There's something real about momentum and confidence in a race car driver and a race team as they all work as one unison. And right now, Denny Hamlin and that team, Chris Gayle, crew chief, they're doing just that. Still, they do not want a caution flag. Down to the line, 7 laps to go for Denny Hamlin. And for the moment, he looks free and clear as traffic, but Mike off turn 4, not the case.
0: Kyle Larson's going to work on Daniel Suarez in the last handful of laps or so. Suarez has dropped anchor. Here comes Kyle Larson. He'll barrel to the bottom of the racetrack. Oh, and Suarez gets into him in one.
1: Suarez is just hanging on right now. The tires have given up the ghost. He's trying to hang on for a top 10 finish. Larson makes his way by, but he's got more company at the back door.
2: Yeah, this is going on from fifth on back. Kyle Larson makes the pass on Daniel Suarez, but Suarez, if he looks behind him, is not going to like what he sees. Joey Logano is rapidly approaching. So is Ryan Blaney.
3: Race leader Denny Hamlin already past the start-finish line. Just 6 laps remaining in this one as that battle continues on. The battle for second beginning to flare up. Eric Jones on the back bumper of Hosovar.
1: He's closing, there's no doubt about it. He has got a very fast race car right now. Carson Hosovar is going to have to try and fight him off. He's only 2 car lengths back.
2: Eric Jones continues to be impressive this afternoon. He made the move around Bubba Wallace a few laps ago. Now he is a half a car length behind Carson Hosovar in the 3. Here goes Jones, ducking low, drives right around Hosovar for second.
0: Nice move by Eric Jones coming off the end of the back straightaway. He'll dive to the inside. He'll complete the pass off turn 4. Put Eric Jones now in position number 2. Hosovar back to 3rd, and Bubba Wallace is there as well.
1: Wallace now wants his piece of the action. He has closed in on the back bumper of Carson Hosovar. They're all a country mile behind Denny Hamlin.
2: And Denny Hamlin has eaten last. Each lap goes by, continues to increase that lead. It is just so impressive, this final stretch of the race that Denny Hamlin has been able to put on in that Toyota Camry. That ongoing battle for second continues in 3. It's Jones who has it. Hosovar is 3rd. Wallace right behind him in 4th.
3: They make their way up off of turn number 4. Race leader Denny Hamlin's already in front of Dave Moody.
1: He is long gone. A lap car ahead. Cody Ware will be dealt with in the next lap or so, but it's not much of a challenge. There's nothing to worry about other than a late caution for Denny Hamlin.
2: Cody Ware, the Chevrolet directly ahead for Denny Hamlin. Ware will take his Chevrolet into the middle part of the racetrack. Hamlin looks like he's going to try to pass him as they get to the front straightaway.
0: Denny Hamlin swings wide off the corner. If you were to look up the definition of woodshed whooping, there would be a portrait of one Denny Hamlin right next to that definition, Dave. The later this race has gone on, the more the whippings have picked up.
1: He has been the bully of the playground here in the 3rd stage, no doubt about it. Stole all their milk money, and he is running home right now. Denny Hamlin all by himself.
2: And the fact that this race has gone on so long, the endurance factor has to play a role in how these drivers are dealing with this last stretch of the race. Denny Hamlin obviously has been able to rise to the challenge. He puts Cody Ware another lap down.
3: 2 laps to go this time by for Denny Hamlin. Hamlin as he comes right up against the outside safer barrier off turn four. Comes flashing by the start-finish line. Hamlin has clean racetrack in front of him once again.
1: All alone into turn number one. He'll run a couple of grooves off the top of the racetrack. Right about center down the middle this time around. He's got no challenge, front or rear.
2: We pick up Denny Hamlin, who just exits turn number two, makes the trot all the way up the back straightaway, setting up for turn number three. There is no traffic anywhere around the race leader, Denny Hamlin. He completes another run by me.
0: He right now is in the middle of the racetrack. Coming out of turn number four, Denny Hamlin is 2 miles away from becoming a four-time Michigan winner. White flag is in the air. One lap left for Denny Hamlin as he takes it back to turn one for the final time.
1: A master class today in race car resurrection. He was anything but good for two-thirds of this event. He is spectacular at the end. The kind of day that championship runs are made of. Denny Hamlin down the backstretch.
2: Final time up the back straightaway for race leader Denny Hamlin. He has got this in the bag, working through turns three and four for the final time.
3: He's right in the middle of the racetrack. Nobody in front of him. He can coast from here. Denny Hamlin up off of the corner. Checkered flag in the air for the 63rd time in his career. Denny Hamlin wins in the NASCAR Cup Series. Denny Hamlin wins the Firekeepers Casino 400. His 63rd win ties him for ninth all time with the late Kyle Busch. Denny Hamlin wins it. Eric Jones second. Bubba Wallace will be third. Kyle Larson finishes fourth. And Carson Hocevar rounds out the top five. Let's go to pit road.
5: They're down here celebrating. Chris Gayle talking to his driver, talking to his crew chief here as they celebrate the win down here. Chris, congratulations. What a recovery. What a win for this whole team and Denny.
6: Yeah, that's resilience, right? And the whole team, right? Nobody panicked when we had issues yesterday. Everybody stayed and worked on it, made good decisions for today. And then Denny went out and executed with it. Even not a clean day, right? We had some pit stop issues early. We almost got involved in the spin, went to the back, and he was still able to overcome. So, great day.
5: Yeah, there he is. That's Chris Gayle, winner again, this time at Michigan.
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0: Welcome back to Michigan International Speedway. Denny Hamlin has won the Firekeepers Casino 400. He has just scored his 63rd career win in the NASCAR Cup Series. A crew member has run out to his car, and because it is win 63, that ties him with Kyle Busch on the all-time win list. A black flag has been handed, a white eight in the stylized eight that he was driving for Richard Childress Racing, a blacked out one, obviously driving the 18 car for Joe Gibbs Racing. Denny Hamlin is driving reverse course and now will turn a donut in turn number four. Denny Hamlin has won this afternoon in what will be an emotional, significant victory for him. We'll get his thoughts in a moment. Let's get the thoughts of the driver who finished fourth, Kyle Larson.
15: Kyle Larson coming down to the start-finish line to pick up that fourth position here today. And take us through your afternoon here. Was that pretty much what you had in the race car throughout the day today?
16: That was actually our best handling car there at the end. I just didn't get a good restart and got swallowed up and probably fell back to, 13th to 15th, somewhere in there. And thankfully my car was good that run and allowed me to move around with some confidence and get committed to throttle and build some runs. So everybody in front of me was struggling with being loose, which is what I was struggling with all race long there until the end. So yeah, I wish I would have executed that last restart better. I don't know if I'd had obviously anything for Denny, but would have had a much better shot at finishing second. So bummed. Yeah, I had some good restarts and some really bad ones, so just got to clean that up.
15: Kyle Larson brings it home in the top five. Let's cut a couple of drivers that are taking their time here back, further back, including Carson Hocevar and Bubba Wallace. Let's check in with Eric Jones real quick. And Eric brings it home in the runner-up spot today. And the Michigan native, I know you wanted one spot better out there, but you guys seemed like you had a great, consistent afternoon.
17: Yeah, our car was good. I mean, the Dollar Tree Camry was... I couldn't really ask for much all day, adjustment-wise, and, you know, it just didn't quite work out. We never had the restarts quite work out for us the way we needed, and a couple yellows caught us behind guys that we would have been ahead, and, you know, with the loops, and it just didn't work out perfect, and you got to be about perfect to win these things. And so a lot to be proud of. You know, car and speed that we brought is super strong. That's the best car I've had in a long, long time in the Cup Series. So a lot to be proud of, a lot to be disappointed about at the same time. But, you know, something really to keep building off here. These last couple of months have been a lot to be proud of and a lot to build off of.
15: Yeah, a great runner-up finish here for Eric Jones here today. The car got better as the runs went longer. We'll grab a word with Bubba Wallace and Carson Hocevar in just a bit.
3: The Xfinity fastest lap goes to Denny Hamlin, 195.117 miles per hour. Congratulations, Denny Hamlin, with the fastest lap of the race, and he'll claim one championship point just for running the Xfinity fastest lap.
0: Denny Hamlin has climbed out of his Joe Gibbs Racing Toyota. In one hand, he has the Kyle Busch tribute flag, the other, the checkered flag, after winning the Firekeepers Casino 400. We'll have a word with him in a moment. First, let's pause 10 seconds for station identification on the Motor Racing Network.
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0: The Firekeepers Casino 400 at Michigan International Speedway is over, and it's Denny Hamlin who celebrates as the race winner, his fourth Michigan win. Eric Jones, Bubba Wallace, Kyle Larson, and Carson Hocevar are the top five. Denny will be visiting with us in a moment as we continue our review of the race and chatting with the top five finishers after what turned out to be just an absolute masterclass put on by Denny Hamlin.
3: 11.1 seconds, the margin of victory for Hamlin over Eric Jones, who came home second. And it ended with the longest green flag stretch of the entire race at 41 consecutive green flag laps. Denny Hamlin picks up the win. He is celebrating with the fans right now, and he's getting ready to turn around and go back to his race car. Really has been remarkable. He blew out both rear Goodyear Eagle tires, and they're going to have to figure something out. Victory lane is just behind him here, just on the front stretch side of the pit lane wall. So he doesn't have far to go if he wants to drive with two back tires that have been blown apart.
0: He has absolutely destroyed those tires in a burnout that began in one. He drove all the way to four, did a burnout down there, and then came back to the start finish line, burning out the entire way. Denny doesn't want to change the tires. He's going to drive this into victory lane, or at least make the attempt to. He is going to take a little shortcut through the grass. And again, we mentioned victory lane on the front straightaway. Mobile One victory lane is right behind where he did his burnouts. He indeed has fired up that National Debt Relief Toyota Camry, and now he is angling his way into victory lane, where our Steve Post will catch up with Denny in a moment, and we'll also catch up with the rest of the top five finishers. There's lots of fans that are still in the stands here. Again, if you're just joining us or you missed it, it was a sellout crowd today here at Michigan International Speedway. A lot of the fans are filing out, but Alex, a good number of fans are still with us. They're watching the victory lane celebration, obviously, for Denny's win, but the tribute to Kyle Busch as well.
3: Yeah, absolutely, and rightfully so. This is going to be a special one for Denny Hamlin. He is going to keep that checkered flag. No doubt that one's going to be framed, and that one's going to a special place for Denny in his collection down there, and his 63rd career win. What a drive it was for Hamlin, and what a job by his crew to keep him in the game. game the entire race.
4: Yeah, definitely not giving up on it. They were kind of stuck in the back because of having, you know, to make the changes they did from the flat tire they had in practice. And really, it didn't look like the first stage of the race they were making headway. They were back there racing near 30th most of the stage, kept working on it, got themselves in position, made themselves the track position to come forward.
0: Denny Hamlin has climbed out of the car, and he is getting a washdown, Steve Post.
5: Yes, indeed, he is. The crew down here celebrating, Denny down here celebrating, and, well, now we got to get him off the car. There we go. Absolutely. Man, oh, man, Denny. I want first off talk about Ty and Kyle Busch, 63 wins here. Just what does that mean to you in the wake of losing Kyle within the last couple of weeks?
20: Yeah, I mean, the offseason has just been so tough for the whole NASCAR community, losing a lot of people, and you know, it's an honor to, you know, the only way I could tie him is I had to outlive him, you know, and so he's just an amazing competitor, someone that I learned so much from, and man, that last lap or that last run, I drove as hard as I could to sync him up like Kyle used to do.
5: Go for Rowdy like Rowdy. I heard that on the radio, that's for sure. Let's talk about that last run. We actually talked about Todd Gordon saying one of the progressive keys to the race was where to make passes. Describe that pass you had to get the lead when the Spire cars were racing each other.
20: Yeah, I mean, obviously, this is a really momentum-based racetrack, and I didn't think I was going to clear those guys on the front stretch. It just happened to where when they were side drafting, it just allowed me to clear, and that was it for us.
5: How much did you guys have to work on the race car here today? Because your radio traffic early was not all that complimentary of what you had of your car.
20: I mean, we were legit 30th. You know, we were a 30th place car at the beginning. I couldn't do anything with it. The minute that the track came to us and we got a little track position and battled back, had a few good restarts, it was like this thing woke up to right where it was yesterday.
5: Finally, we're at Michigan. There is the Heritage Trophy for the third straight year. Toyota is taking the Heritage Trophy. The second time you've delivered it to them, what does that mean to you?
20: An amazing 1-2-3 for Toyota. So, and all three Toyota organizations 1-2-3, so that's just fantastic, and obviously those legacy guys, great finish for them. Bubba, awesome job. You know, this is a momentum that both those teams need.
5: Congratulations.
20: Thank you.
5: Denny Hamlin down here celebrating in victory lane here at Michigan.
3: Yeah, congratulations, Denny Hamlin. What can you say? Just a tremendous drive for Denny Hamlin when it mattered the absolute most. As Hamlin picks up the win, his 63rd win, 11-second win, just a phenomenal drive. To Jason Toy.
15: Bubba Wallace sits down here and takes a look at his beautiful Columbia Toyota Camry. Another runner-up finish here at Michigan here. Take us through the afternoon and kind of describe, folks, how if you lose momentum, trying to get that momentum back.
21: Yes. it was very reminiscent of the last month. You know, we finished stage one, fifth or so, mm-hmm. or something. And then, bam, I thought we were done. I was all crossed up right here on the front stretch. Didn't know what happened. I didn't realize till later, like, we had splitter damage. And I was curious on why our balance was so shifted. So seeing it here, I mean, this place, one of the most important aero tracks. So when it's... When it's damaged, you just don't know what your potential is. You don't know what your how much you're hindered by it. So that's what I'm frustrated about, because as much as we needed a bounce back, this is nice and all, but was our potential P1? We'll never know, and that's God dog it, man, right?

0: Strong day.
1: Strong day. Summing it up. That's Carson Hose of our fifth place run here today.
2: So here's the full field rundown. Denny Hamlin gets the win. Eric Jones second. Bubba Wallace third. Kyle Larson fourth. Carson Hose of our fifth. Daniel Suarez finished in sixth. Joey Logano in seventh. Ryan Blaney in eighth. Chris Buescher ninth. And Chase Briscoe was 10th.
3: Austin Cindric was 11th. Cole Custer 12th. Riley Herbst 13th. John Hunter Nemechek 14th. Josh Berry 15th. Ross Chastain was 16th. Then it was A.J. Allmendinger 17th. William Byron 18th. Alex Bowman 19th and Austin Hill 20th.
2: 21st was J.J. Yeley. 22nd was Todd Gilliland. 23rd was Cody Ware. Ty Dillon was 24th and Ty Gibbs 25th. Michael McDowell was 26th with Noah Gregson in 27th. Ryan Preece in 28th. Ricky Stenhouse Jr. 29th and Shane Van Gisbergen in 30th.
3: Christopher Bell finished 31st. Chase Elliott 32nd. Zane Smith 33rd. Brad Keselowski 34th. Tyler Reddick 35th. Austin Dillon 36th. And for the third consecutive race, Connor Zillage finishes last in 37th.
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4: My thought is a 43 car of Eric Jones. They drove themselves in, and really this is, you see in Legacy Motor Club continue to kind of build the momentum they've had. Eric Jones was a contender today. Really drove himself in, almost got stage two win, and really drove forward into a second place finish here in the final stage.
3: I agree with that 100%. I want to give an honorable mention to Bubba Wallace. He came into today's race. Six of the last nine races, he's finished 22nd or worse. But Bubba Wallace bounces back, has a good run today, finishes third. But I am going to have to agree and go with Eric Jones.
2: 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Final thoughts, Alex, what do you think?
3: A unique Michigan race. We set the record for the most caution flags in a cup race in the history here at Michigan International Speedway, something I don't think anybody was expecting whatsoever. Denny Hamlin dropped to the back of the field. He won pole position yesterday but had a spin in practice and damaged the underbody of the car. They repaired that, had a fast race car when it mattered the most. The pit crew, phenomenal all day. Great calls from the top of the pit box and crew chief Chris Gale. Michigan just never disappoints. We always have something special when we come here, and this is one we'll remember for a long, long time. Todd?
4: Yeah, I think Michigan, I like the fact that Michigan this weekend started to show some width. You know, after 14 years of since the repave, we saw the truck race get pretty wide. We saw the cup race get to the point where you could go three wide top on restarts and make positions where you could roll to the outside of some people. When this place was hot and slick with the sunshine on it, you were all over the racetrack. As we got later in the race, it got a little cloud cover. I felt like that kind of narrowed up a little bit. But the racetrack is definitely starting to turn that edge. I can't wait to see what we see next year. The other piece I want to put on here is Dr. Sitkins. The safer barriers with the hit that we saw Christopher Bell take this weekend, that was just, you know, that to me was tremendous, and the safer barriers did their job.
2: And again, Christopher Bell has been treated and released from the infield care center. That's going to wrap up our coverage today from Michigan. We are going to pack up and head off to the Pocono Mountains of Pennsylvania. Our coverage will begin Friday with the Arkham and Art Series at 3 p.m. Eastern. On Saturday, we'll have doubleheader coverage coming your way. NASCAR Cup Series practice and qualifying will begin at 1 Eastern. That'll be followed by the NASCAR O'Reilly Auto Parts Series. They'll be back in action in the Miller Tech Battery 250. Be sure to catch that race at 3:30 p.m. Eastern. And then Sunday, 1 week from today, the NASCAR Cup Series will race the Great American Getaway 400. 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Of course, don't forget NASCAR Hot Pass with Kyle Ricci weekday mornings. 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I'll have NASCAR Live for you Tuesday night at 7. Catch Crew Call with Steve Post and Todd Gordon on Wednesday. NASCAR Live Wide Open, a new episode dropping on Thursday. For Dave Moody and Tim Cattelfamo in the corners, Steve Post and Jason Toy in the pits and the garage and the care center, and for Alex Hayden and Todd Gordon, I'm Mike Bagley. We thank you so much for spending your Sunday with us here on the Motor Racing Network, where we congratulate Denny Hamlin as the winner of the Fire Keepers Casino 400. 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
1: And it's coming up on Tuesday, so 2 days off between games 3 and 4, kind of a rarity here in the playoffs, as normally it would just be the 1 day off, but, you know, availability, schedule, all that stuff. Same thing with the NBA, although the NBA did have the travel spot built in, so this was the travel spot, 2 days off between games 2 and 3, and then the NBA will have only 1 day off between games 3 and 4, and then I believe 2 days off between 4 and 5. So if the series shifts back to San Antonio, then that game 5 would be on Saturday, I believe. So we'll go over a preview of the Stanley Cup Final, the NBA Finals as well. Here's what's going on in Major League Baseball. Just only one game still in progress. Bottom of the eighth, Angels with a 12-5 lead still over the Los Angeles Dodgers. College baseball, as the College World Series is building up. It's getting set here. What's going on as the road to Omaha progresses. It's the Super Regionals right now, and it is just delayed by weather. There are storms hitting everywhere, and we are just significantly delayed. In Tuscaloosa, we're in a weather delay between Alabama and St. John's. In Lawrence, we're in a weather delay between Kansas and Oklahoma. You have Texas and Oregon still to come tonight. Earlier, Georgia defeated Mississippi State. So the Bulldogs, the number 3 team in the nation, they have punched their ticket to Omaha. And North Carolina, the number 5 team in the nation, defeated USC as they have punched their ticket as well to Omaha. So they win that series 2-1. And then coming up tomorrow, we have the if games, if necessary. Yesterday, I believe we saw, today we could have some more here, some more tickets punched. Yesterday, it was West Virginia beating Cal Poly. They advanced to Omaha. Troy over Little Rock, they advanced to go to Omaha. And Ole Miss over Auburn. So the number 4 team, Auburn, is out as Ole Miss advances to Omaha. So lots of drama that could play itself out once we get the bracket. Taking a look at the futures market right now, as we load the page up on DraftKings, Georgia is the favorite to win the College World Series at plus 250, followed by North Carolina at plus 260, Texas plus 320, West Virginia 7-1, Ole Miss 8-1, Alabama 14-1, then you have Oklahoma 20-1, Troy 35-1, Kansas 50-1, Oregon 55-1, St. John's your longest shot in the field, 100-1, but again, probably going to get eliminated today, so it's a moot point. They're down 7-2 in the eighth inning in a weather delay, and if they lose today, they're eliminated, so not even worth bringing them up. But it has become a much more bettable event over the past couple of years. And sure, with widespread sports betting legalization around the country and more eyeballs on it, with ESPN giving more love and attention to the College World Series, people want action. And they're betting more. They're betting the College World Series more. It's also kind of like a downtime of the year. You know, if you're in between games in both the Stanley Cup Final and the NBA Finals, and then eventually when maybe these series are concluded and you have the College World Series, it really becomes the only game in town besides Major League Baseball and WNBA action. Now, this year's going to be different because coming up later on this week, we have the start of the World Cup, which is going to take a lot of betting attention away maybe from the College World Series. But there's been a significant change in the last few years when it comes to college baseball. And I think everyone's noticed it. You know, college baseball used to be a thing. Certainly, it was, some great players played in college and then found their way into the major leagues and had incredible major league careers. But then there was a long period of time where college baseball was deemed unnecessary. And I don't want to say irrelevant, but unnecessary is the better word. Players were getting drafted out of high school, going right into the minors. Players were being signed internationally, put into the minors, and work their way through the minors. You know, sign that contract, make that money, go try and earn yourself a big ticket to the show. But several things over the past couple of years have led to college baseball becoming more relevant. NIL being the biggest one, players can now get paid. And so if you're an elite high school baseball player and you have the opportunity to get drafted in Major League Baseball, and I'm not talking about the number one overall pick or a top five or even a top 10 overall pick. I'm talking about if you're going to be like a late round selection, where normally you'd say, let me make some money, let me go into the minors, I'll start in low A ball, rookie ball, work my way up from low A to high A, get to double A, then maybe next year work my way from double A to triple A, and then, hey, a couple of years, maybe I'm, you know, getting a September call-up in Major League Baseball. All the while, you're staying at crappy motels, you're traveling on the buses, and you have a part-time job in the off-season. Or you live the college experience, you make more money sometimes, you're treated like royalty, you have all the amenities. NIL has completely changed the decision for young kids coming out of high school that have a potential future in Major League Baseball. You can play college baseball now. And what have we seen over the past couple of years? College baseball has become the feeder program to Major League Baseball, much like college basketball and college football. Because the major leagues, they understand the assignment. They've cut down on the amount of minor leagues. That the amount of minor league teams has dramatically been cut in recent years. These teams just don't make money. So the Major League Baseball says, instead of dumping money into this, this is unnecessary. We have free minor leagues right now. It's called college. This is what the NBA and the NFL figured out a long time ago. Major League Baseball obviously has been around much longer, but they're starting to get with the picture. You get free development, free minor leagues by just letting college do its thing. So they got rid of all these minor league teams. And if you are a top college player and you prove yourself, you go to the College World Series, you're on national television, you shine, you get drafted, you're fast-tracked to the majors. We're seeing kids that pitch in Omaha that wind up pitching in the major leagues late, you know, the next year. It's happening very, very quickly for these kids because they've had time to develop. They've played a couple of years in college baseball as opposed to, you know, getting a couple of spot starts here and there in the minors against competition. College baseball has changed. Major League Baseball has changed. We as sports fans and bettors are just better off for it. More eyeballs on this, more attention, more opportunities. It was only a couple of years ago, not every sports book even offered action on the College World Series. It was limited to only a couple of books that offered these lines. Now you go on your favorite app, And for the most part, you can bet the College World Series on all of them. That's a good thing for us sports bettors. More opportunity to beat the markets. And because it is a niche market, if you study it, if you know it more than others, chances are you're going to make money betting college baseball. I'm Scott Satterberg, always on Twitter at ScottsOnAir, ScottsOnAir. Hit us all up on the network at VSIN Live. 20 leagues and one mission. 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The name says it all. Coming up, we are going to be joined in studio by VSIN's NHL analyst Jonathan Davis as the Vegas Golden Knights have a 2-1 lead in the Stanley Cup Final. Game number 4 coming up here in Vegas on Tuesday, where Carolina has gotten a little bit of a bump in the market. And I've been making the argument after every single game that Vegas has actually been disrespected by the betting markets. I'll run that by JD. I'll see if he agrees with me. Plus, who is going to win the Conn Smythe Trophy? Is it a runaway for Mr. Natural Hattrick himself, Mitch Marner, or can somebody else steal this award? I'm Scott Satterberg. Live Bet Sunday continues here on VSIN, the Sports Betting Network.

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12: Back here on Live Bet Sunday, I'm Scott Sattenberg with you on VSEN, the Sports Betting Network. As the Stanley Cup Final has a couple of days off, in between games 3 and 4, the Vegas Golden Knights with a 2-1 series lead over Carolina after a double overtime thriller last night here at the Fortress. Joining me in studio is VSIN's NHL analyst, you know him from SiriusXM as well. He is Jonathan Davis. JD, always appreciate talking hockey with you. Welcome to town. I know you're here for the final and you're excited about it. Last night could have been and pretty much was one of the more historic Stanley Cup final games we've ever seen. Carolina almost did something that has never happened in a Stanley Cup final, which is win a game being down 4 goals in the third period. I questioned so many different things in that game last night. Like, I'm screaming, I'm on Live Bet Saturday. Like, we're betting it. We're watching it. 3 goals in 39 seconds, and I'm screaming, had his torch not call a timeout.
13: Yeah.
12: Calm your team down. Right. Do something.
13: Well, you know, okay. I was like, maybe saving it for game four. I think the response would be is that he feels like he's so confident with that group that they understand it, like that they don't need it.
12: Yeah.
13: That would be my only rationale. I don't, and I'll be honest, I didn't go back and look at any of the press conference stuff. So, and I know today it wasn't addressed again or wasn't addressed. So I'm not sure what the rationale was, but yeah, that was just banana sandwich watching what happened in the 30. Like, it's so funny. My son texts me, he goes, I went to the bathroom. It was 4-0.
12: Yeah. Literally, that's what happened. Yeah. I've never seen anything like that. I was speechless watching it happen. And something that, you know, one of the more interesting moves that happened last night, which I completely agree with, this is something that you and I have talked about earlier in the playoffs. I thought that John Tortorella in that game against Colorado should have pulled Carter Hart after he gave up the 3 goals in the first period and just say, listen, we don't have it tonight. You're still our guy. We're still going to come back to you in the next game, but we're going to see if we can get this. Rod Brind'Amour made the move. He pulls Frederick Anderson after that second period. Brandon Bussy comes in, plays well in that third period, and who would have thought that the penalty shot save was going to be the biggest save of the night, right?
13: Right.
12: Does he go back to Anderson in game number 4? Are you okay with him going back to Anderson in game number 4 if that's the case?
13: All right. Let's go back first to the Carter Hart decision not to be pulled. I think you have to let your goalie, in that case, battle through it. Mm-hmm. I think it's a different situation, because at that point, you're up 2-0 in the series.
12: Yes.
13: Right? So let him battle through. Mm-hmm. I think any goalie would want that. Now, in the case of what took place in game 3, yes, I mean, I see no reason why you don't go to Brandon Bussy in game 3. I'll go back to the stat. I brought it up earlier today with Femi. It's 9 straight games that Freddie Anderson's given up at least 3 to Vegas.
12: Wow.
13: You know, and I think other than the Marner hat trick goal, the slap shot, that's one I think he's got to make that save.
12: Yes.
13: That one, but other than that, like, I don't think he's given up necessarily bad goals, but he hasn't made that spectacular save that you need your goalie to do. Mm-hmm. And so for those reasons, and the fact, I mean, Bussy made 18 saves, and the one that beats him, you know, was the one that Theodore didn't even call bank.
12: Yeah.
13: You know, and oh, by the way, here's a couple of crazy things from last night. We had 2 cashes last night at 100-1.
12: Really?
13: What Mitch Marner, hat trick,
12: okay.
13: 100-1.
12: Mm-hmm.
13: Shea Theodore, overtime winner, 100-1.
12: Wow. You know what's interesting about Shea Theodore? I'm looking at some of the advanced stats. I'm like, you know, I'm like a stats nerd when it comes to this stuff. It helps me with live betting. And it's part of the reason why I've been cashing on Vegas in these games is because I don't agree with the market power rating. If you look at these teams analytically, the way that they've played, it's been far more even than what the market power rating is. Like, there's no reason why Vegas on home ice yesterday should have only been -106 here at Circa. It didn't make sense.
13: You're a dog in game 4.
12: Exactly. It didn't make, and they're a dog, you said, in game 4. It doesn't make sense. Yeah. So, and they shouldn't have been that heavy of a dog in games 1 and 2. I digress. I'm looking at some of the analytic stats here. In 5v5 situations, do you know which player in the entire Stanley Cup playoffs, if we're just, you know, because maybe we're thinking Conn Smythe, in the entire Stanley Cup playoffs, do you know which player leads in expected goals?
13: Okay, well, I do because, you know,
12: I told you.
13: You told me, but I don't believe it. Like,
12: it's Shea Theodore. Right. Shea Theodore leads the Stanley Cup playoffs in expected goals more than Mitch Marner, more than Logan Stankov and Taylor Hall.
13: Okay, but here's the thing. Eyeball test, are you buying what those numbers are telling you? Because I haven't walked away from a game and going, man, I can't believe Theodore didn't score tonight. Come on. Like, this is where, you know, you've got to, in any sport, you've got to be careful when you're looking at analytical numbers.
12: Let me be clear. This is the team's performance with them on the ice.
13: I understand.
12: So the Knights,
13: it doesn't change what I'm saying.
12: But what the analytics are saying is, like, he's the most important player to the Knights on the ice.
13: Okay. Okay, but you're talking about expected goals. I'm not, you know, by the way, when's the last time a player went into a contract negotiation saying, hey, my expected goals were number 1 in the league this
12: year? Yeah, or our team's expected goals. Yeah, I get it. Yeah, there's something that...
13: Okay. All right,
12: here's the individual expected goals. It's Jackson Blake leads, then Taylor Hall, then Pavel Dorofeev, who's been in a little bit of a drought
13: hasn't
12: lately.
13: Hasn't scored a goal in 6 games. 10-10, and I think it's now no goals in 6 games. And, you know, you saw that was one of the changes that John Tortorella made. In game number 3, he put Mark Stone up on the top line and took Dorofeev and put him down on the third line in game number 3. Mm. And, you know, I thought Stone had a good game. I mean, here's the other thing with Freddie. I know he only gave up four technically. Yeah. He gave up six.
5: He gave up six. That's who disallowed, yeah.
13: Yeah, and I mean, those, you know, like, gave up six goals. Mm-hmm. Like, that is...
5: And it's a balancing act, because while you can say the game against Boston, the Marner spin around, throw it to the net, it's not on him, it hits his defender's stick, it goes in, whatever. You can say that maybe another one shouldn't have been on him, with the Eichel, with the contact, with the interference. Okay, maybe that's not on him. But Mark Stone's goal that was disallowed, yeah, that was on Frederik Andersen. That's the offsides didn't impact the ability to save the shot.
13: No.
5: The slap shot by Marner, yeah, the breakaway, and then leaving Marner alone in the front of the net. Like, there were many opportunities, because I looked, again, the expected goals were so much less than what the actual goals were scored. Andersen should have been better, and that's why I think if Carolina wants to get back in the series, Bussey has to start.
13: Well, and I also thought that Bussey looked extremely confident out there, especially for a guy who hasn't played in a couple of months. Mm-hmm. Like, there was – Freddie Andersen, to me, has never looked smooth. So the eyeball test for me, Bussey's the guy. And when Rod Brind'Amour was asked about any lineup changes, mm-hmm, for Game 4 today, he said, no lineup changes. And then he was specifically asked about goaltending, and he said, we'll let you know after practice
5: exactly
13: on Monday.
5: Exactly, yeah. It's sometimes silence speaks a little bit more. It has more volume. So maybe it is Bussey. What do you think about the line here? And we're going to get to some props in game number three coming up. And what do you think about the line, though? I mentioned, I think Vegas disrespected in the market here. I'm seeing them. It's juice, but it's like minus 105 compared to minus 115. Like, yeah, you have reduced vig on Vegas at home, where they have such a home ice advantage, unlike some other teams. And like I said, this has been more of an even series. I don't agree with the market power rating having Carolina that much better than Vegas.
13: Well, you know, here at Circa, you know, Jeff Davis is a huge,
5: yeah,
13: huge Carolina guy.
5: Yes.
13: So, you know, maybe...
5: setting the market a little bit? Yeah. It could be.
13: No.
5: Yeah.
13: But I can't bet Carolina. And then when it comes to the total, you know, I have to see who's playing goal. Because I don't know about you, if Brandon Bussey plays instead of Freddie Andersen, the handicapping changes for
5: yes
13: me
5: yes
13: because of that.
5: Mm-hmm.
13: It takes away some of the plays. Like, what I've been doing in these games is I've been parlaying both teams at +2.5 goals,
5: mm-hmm,
13: with the total, let's say, or a money line.
5: Okay.
13: And getting a nice plus money price.
5: Yes.
13: So, but I don't know what I do until I know the goaltending. It changes. I mean, because I think Bussey, you know,
5: I
13: don't think he's going to give up necessarily three.
5: I agree. You can get plus money on the under right now.
13: Are you kidding? You're not.
5: I know
13: you can.
5: I know.
13: I am not, regardless. I would be more inclined if I could get a decent number on the Carolina team total over 2.5, I would look at that, because I still think that they can score three on Carter Hart.
5: You don't think there's any regression coming here for the totals? We've seen such high totals in games 1 through 3. You don't think it resets a little bit?
13: I mean, we could. I mean, you could, but why? Like, until, like, don't try to outthink the market, right?
5: Yeah.
13: Like, you know, I don't want to be that poor slob that goes, oh man, you know, it's going to eventually go under. Well,
5: yeah,
13: you know,
5: We've been wrong so far.
13: Right.
5: He's Jonathan Davis. Check out his write-ups up on vsin.com. He'll have all the prop bets, his full card for game number 4 of the Stanley Cup Final coming up when we get there on Tuesday. 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
12: Scott Satterberg back here with you. 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He is Jonathan Davis. You catch his write-ups for every game here throughout the NHL season. And, of course, in the Stanley, well, not every game during the regular season, but he does have his card up for every day. But for the Stanley Cup Final, every bet is up on VSIN.com. You know him. You love him. You see him across the network. And now we're going to talk some props because, JD, you and I love attacking the prop markets. Sometimes it makes us very, very happy when we sprinkle the anytime goal scorers on the shots on goal props. Other times we get burned by
13: the shots on goal mafia.
12: The shots on goal props, yes. By the way, here's something that I found fascinating. Do you know that
5: because Jack Eichel's goal was disallowed yesterday,
13: yeah,
5: it didn't register as a shot on goal. Why is that? Because
13: he would have made the save otherwise?
5: It wasn't a missed shot. It just didn't register as a shot.
13: Play, I guess the play doesn't
5: technically
13: happen.
5: I guess the play was blown dead, or the play should have been blown dead. I understand, like, Mark Stone doesn't get a shot on goal because the offsides goes back to the time that the play was offside.
13: Right.
5: But if Eichel actually shot the puck on net, it went in the net, it's a shot on goal, they rule no goal for goaltender interference, why didn't he get credit for a shot on goal?
13: Because you can't then assume that the save would have been made. I mean, the play didn't happen.
5: Yeah,
13: the play did not happen.
5: This is why it's very dangerous betting these shots on goal.
13: What you saw, you didn't
5: yes,
13: see.
5: Yes, yes.
13: Well, you know what, though? But, okay, here, I'll tell you. Let's use the football comparison.
5: Mm-hmm.
13: If you've got a pass interference call,
5: yeah,
13: the guy made the catch, right?
5: Well, if they decline the penalty, they just get the yards. But if they accept the penalty, the catch never happened.
13: Right.
5: Yeah, that's a good point. Yeah, okay.
13: Once in a while, you know, broken watch works twice a day.
5: You know,
13: as dumb as I look.
5: All right, here's what I want to run by you. Let's look at some analytic numbers on some players.
13: Okay.
5: Because this is some things that I like to look at when building my shots on goal props. I know you like to look at matchups, how guys do against certain goaltenders and against certain teams. But throughout these playoffs, I'm going to look at all situations here for the Carolina Hurricanes.
13: Okay.
5: And I want to go over some of the best markets that I look at here. Here's your shot attempts per 60 minutes.
13: Okay.
5: Andrei Svechnikov leads the team throughout these playoffs. Taylor Hall second. Nikolai Ehlers third. Logan Stankoven fourth. That's shot attempts per 60 minutes. Shots on goal per 60 minutes. Logan Stankoven first. Taylor Hall second. Svechnikov third. Eric Robinson fourth.
13: Okay, so here, let me just jump in on Stankoven.
5: Mm-hmm.
13: First off, I don't care about shot attempts.
5: This is where I was going, by the way, because he had zero shots on goal yesterday.
13: Right, and the shot attempts, you know, because I was saying to you, I think before we came on the air, you know, no player is going into a negotiation saying, my expected goals were 50. I know I only scored 30, but I want to be paid like a 50-goal scorer. We don't get paid on, you know, we're not getting paid on a bet on shot attempt bets, so... Logan Stankoven, my concern with a guy like Stankoven is just he's had seven, he's had one. He's had five, he's had zero.
5: Mm.
13: So for me, like, there's a lot of inconsistency in his game. I've been just kind of looking at consistency. So, you know, Stankoven had come into the final with more shots on goal than anybody. And I think Mitch Marner or Dorofeev was just behind. He had four fewer shots, and Mitch Marner was just behind both. Of those guys. But I kind of look, again, I've been just, I look at consistency of who's actually registering a shot.
5: Mm-hmm.
13: And a guy like Jordan Martinook for Carolina, it's now 8 of his last 11 games, he's had at least 2 shots on goal.
5: Mm.
13: Okay. So for me, that's where, you know, that's a guy that I go, okay, I'm feeling good about that. I only need 2. I know, the thing that's good with Carolina is that they spread out that ice time. You know, not evenly, but no player, like, for most teams, it's not odd to have a guy who's at the bottom of your lineup playing under 10 minutes. That doesn't happen in Carolina. So a guy like Martinuk has been consistent. A guy like William Karlsson, you know, is, again, just like Martinuk. Now, last night we needed overtime for him to get his second shot, but he's now 8 of 11 with 2 shots on goal. So I'm looking at what are they actually doing, look, I agree with you. I understand the whole attempt thing.
5: Yeah.
13: Scott, you know, because, like, if I'm making a bet and I lose and I bet a guy to get 3 shots on goal, he had 2, but he had 10 attempts. I'm like, okay, I feel good about
5: that. Yeah.
13: I didn't make the wrong play.
5: Sure.
13: But at the end of the day, they're not paying me at the window.
5: Exactly. Well, what I like to look at is I want to know, like, who's shooting a lot, but of those shots, are they getting through?
13: Right.
5: That's what I want to know. So when I see a guy that has, you know, a ton of, like, Shea Theodore's got 93 shot attempts. 39 of them have been blocked. That does me no good if they're not even getting through to the net.
13: Okay, so just to touch on Theodore, it was very interesting to hear him talk after the game last night. Because on the goal that he ended up getting credited for.
5: Bank shot.
13: He was asked about, was he trying to shoot wide on purpose?
5: Mm-hmm.
13: And he said he was. Because he didn't want the shot blocked. He didn't feel he had a lane to shoot at the net. So his idea was that, hey, look, I'm going to shoot wide. It's going to come out. He knows the boards are lively.
5: Mm-hmm.
13: And hopefully he didn't, you know, it ended up turning out better than he thought, but he thought at the worst it was going to come back out in front of the net. So, you know, I guess where I'm going with it is that the attempts sometimes can be misleading. At the end of the day, I just want to know who's successful and who's not.
12: Do you think there's something to be said about playing with confidence? Like, Mitch Marner right now obviously is more confident than anybody, and I like to bet on guys. Like, the reason why I bet on Howden yesterday to go over a shot on goal prop, it was only 1.5 first off, and he goes over with 2. Okay. But because he had been scoring in all these games, I always feel like, you know, they say in baseball, momentum's only as good as your next day's starting pitcher. Right. I think momentum's real in hockey. And I think for players, when they start scoring, there's a confidence that builds in them, and they want to shoot more. And also, there's a confidence in their line mates, and they want to get them the puck. And so we're seeing that, I think, now with Mitch Marner, where when his teammates are on the ice with him, they're force-feeding him. They want him to score because he's so hot right now.
13: Well, two things. Okay, in the case of Howden, it was a guy that I was looking at, but there were a lot of times where he was one shot on goal and one goal.
12: Yeah.
13: So that was a guy that kind of concerned me. Marner, in addition to just the confidence level, what I like about playing a guy like Mitch Marner for a shot prop is that he plays in all three situations, which means he's playing 5-on-5, he's killing penalties, and he's on the power play. So he's getting great opportunities to cash that prop.
12: Is there a player, if the Golden Knights go on to win 2 more games, is there a player that can steal the Conn Smythe from Mitch Marner?
13: I mean, it could be Brett Howden. I mean, it could be, because he's got
12: 75-1 right now, Howden.
13: Yeah, 150-1 in my pocket.
12: Well, Mitch Marner's minus 205 right now,
13: which
12: so
13: is crazy because the Knights are only minus 185.
12: Exactly.
13: I would say it would be. I think Howden would be the guy, and I think that on the Carolina side, right now, my sneaky play, long shot guy, I'd look at Jordan Staal.
12: Jordan Staal, 100-1.
13: Yeah.
12: Yeah.
13: He's got goals in back-to-back games. Mm-hmm. He has been their bet. He's been phenomenal taking faceoffs. At one point, he was 75% in the game last night. I don't know what he finished with in the game last night. And this is your captain and a guy that, hey, 17 years between Stanley Cups.
12: I'm going to give you the bet. And I don't want to see it happen.
13: Okay.
12: So this is me betting against my heart.
13: Okay.
12: Okay. No, not Carter Hart, but although I am betting against Carter Hart. No, this is me betting against what I don't want to see this happen. 120-1, Brandon Bussey.
13: No.
12: If he starts game 4 and Carolina wins and they ride him in game 5, game 6, and he's the goaltender for the rest of this series, and they win 3 straight games and win this series 4-2, Brandon Bussey's going to be the Conn Smythe.
13: No, but I'm saying,
12: I know, but
13: it's hard to give it to a guy
12: who's only played 5 games.
13: But
12: because the series would have to go 7, so he could play.
13: But here's the other thing. Let's remember, NBA, it's just for the finals, right?
12: Yes. This is the only sport. It's the entire playoffs.
13: So it would be hard, but I could see the case that even if they won in 7 and he was the guy that carried him, I could see it. But, it's not crazy.
12: It's not going to happen. Right. First off, the Knights are going to win the Stanley Cup.
13: Well,
12: we know that.
13: Here's the other. Yeah, but you know, don't say it's not going to happen, because what took place at T-Mobile on Saturday night was not supposed to happen. Yeah. So anything can happen.
12: And we could even cash our Connor McDavid Conn Smythe when they're down 3-0 and no one believes in them, and I'm screaming at everybody. We're screaming at everybody. Oh. Bet Connor McDavid to win the Conn Smythe. And he does. So anything can
13: happen. But I don't see Mitch Marner winning the Conn Smythe if Vegas loses.
12: No, that's not going to happen. The McDavid one was so rare because he set the record. He had the most assists ever and broke. When you break Gretzky's record, you're going to win the Conn Smythe. He is Jonathan Davis. Again, check out his write-ups up on vsin.com. Getting ready for game 4 of the Stanley Cup Final coming your way on Tuesday. And catch him throughout the network leading up to game 4 here in Vegas. I'm Scott Satterberg. More Live Bet Sunday continues here on vsin.
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28: The Dodgers scored 4 runs at the bottom of the 6th inning to cut their deficit to 1 against the Angels, but the Angels have responded with 6 runs to start the 7th inning. Angels are up right now 12-5. It is still the top of the 7th inning. The Mets lead the Padres 7-2, bottom of the 8th inning in San Diego. The Brewers outscored the Rockies 12-4. Gary Sanchez with his first home run since April 14th as the Brewers completed a sweep of the Rockies. The Yankees defeated the Red Sox earlier today 6-1. Diamondbacks outscored the Nationals 5-1, while the Rangers shut out the Guardians 10-0. In golf, JT Poston has won the Memorial in a playoff against Ryan Gerard. And at the 81st U.S. Women's Open, Gabby Lopez has joined the top of the leaderboard. She is now alongside Angie Chun and Nelly Korda. All 3 ladies are 7 under par overall.
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32: Mainly cloudy skies expected tonight with lows around 57. Easterly winds 5 to 10 miles per hour. Cloudy skies expected tomorrow. Chance of thunderstorms. High temperatures reach up to 82. I'm meteorologist Paul Frombly with your weatherology forecast on 95.3 and 99.1 The Score. Right now, 77.
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12: 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No Major League Baseball games currently in progress. Sunday Night Baseball will get underway in about 30 minutes from now from Wrigley Field. College baseball, weather delays, they are planning on resuming shortly within the next 30 minutes or so, at least in Lawrence, Kansas. As the road to Omaha continues in the Super Regionals of the College World Series. It is an incredible time
5: of the sports betting calendar, because while we have the NBA Finals, the Stanley Cup Final, Major League Baseball, College World Series, all of this, coming up this week is the start of the World Cup, a newly expanded World Cup. And here to help us break it down with some best bets, he is Adam Zdrojek, soccer analyst over at RotoWire. Adam, thanks so much for giving us a couple minutes here on VSiN. First off, let's talk about the format change. Obviously, an expanded World Cup. Fans that might be tuning in this year that haven't watched, whether it's 4 years ago or before that, might be a little confused with the amount of groups and how everything's going. What's the biggest factor to you about the expanded tournament field that changes the way that you handicap things?
3: I think especially for futures, the way that you look at it, it's not going to be as difficult to get out of groups. You already have, so it's 48 teams, then it moves on to the round of 32. So only 16 teams are cut off from getting to the knockout rounds. And then you go through the groups. There's pretty much in every group, there's one really bad team that almost, you know, doesn't really have a chance of getting out. So it's a little different than previously when there's a little more competition in a lot of these games. There's going to be, I think, more blowouts because of that. We have in the early stages here, we have this Germany, we have Spain against Curaçao, Cabo Verde, against these lower nations that have never been in the World Cup before, never really play against teams like this. So we could have games where maybe Germany comes out, scores five, or Spain gets five, or even more in that first game. So there's going to be some blowouts like that, I think. And overall, maybe the third stage of group rounds, we'll see more rotation because these teams don't have as much going on in that third game because of how this is set up. But it is a little different. More games. Everyone's talking about the heat as well in the U.S., mm-hmm. and we'll see how that plays out. But I think overall, especially when you look at futures, that it's you can look at a lot of these favorites are theoretically should be really set to at least finish first place in their group.
5: Are you finding yourself betting a lot of these group futures, maybe even like parlaying a couple of them together? Because, as you said, it might be a little bit clearer of a picture of who's coming out of each group.
3: Yeah, my main thing is just looking at groups where the lower end groups where I don't really like most of the teams in it. I'm not a huge fan of Belgium, but in Group G, also in their group is Egypt, Iran, New Zealand. And that's one of the groups where, okay, maybe Belgium aren't the best team, but are Egypt, Iran, or New Zealand going to top them in that group? Things like that. Even the Netherlands group with Japan, Sweden, Tunisia, and England's group, I think, is pretty bad depending on what you think about Croatia. Also Ghana and Panama in there. So just looking at the groups where the second place team is okay, and then the third and fourth place team, I think, are ways off.
5: Now, there's fun ways to bet these groups. You look at the various sports books, you'll see a ton of props, Adam, on all of these groups, including the highest scoring group, which you can go.